0: Like a disease in you. It was there long before you went to the island. I wish to God I could dig it up, but I haven't time. It isn't your fault, son. The germ comes from the world you live in. It's spread by TJ and by people like him at home in our own country. You carry your shame around like a disease all your life. There is nothing to be ashamed of. You can cure yourself, and you can help cure the TJs, too.
1: Okay, Doc, if you say so.
0: Not because I say so. You can. You must. Believe me.
1: I believe you, Doc.
0: Peter.
1: Are we through, Doc?
0: Peter, don't you understand?
1: Sure. Sure, I understand up here in my head. But here, in my heart, that's where the disease is, Doc. I just can't believe I'm not different. I just can't believe that every guy who sees a buddy get shot feels glad. I want to believe I'm no different, but I... Well, it's hard, Doc. It's too hard.
0: Tony, I've been trying to tell you this fast. Much too fast, but we don't have much time.
1: What do you mean?
0: You're through, son. You're leaving.
1: Leaving?
0: They're sending you back home.
1: What?
0: You'll get care in the States. Good care. You're leaving too soon, sure, but that just means you've got to work at this harder now. Every single minute, every second you have left.
1: But, Doc, I don't want to leave
0: you. Peter.
1: Look, I'm scared,
0: you
1: Doc.
0: You won't be if you work, if you think every minute of what we learned.
1: No, here. No, Doc, I'm scared, I tell you.
0: Come
1: Doc,
0: on, Pete. Work at it. Come on.
1: Doc, every guy who sees his buddy get shot feels like I did. Feels glad it wasn't him. Glad he's alive. So what I felt had nothing to do with my being a Jew because I'm no different. I'm just... Oh, Doc, help me, will you? Get it through my dumb head. Can't you straighten me out before I leave here?

0: Taxi, sir.
1: Sure took a long time with that Jeep, TJ.
2: Had trouble getting started. Coney show up yet?
1: He's on his way over from the hospital.
2: I sure won't shed any tears about moving out of this hole.
1: You and me both.
2: Yeah, but you and Coney are going home. We're moving to another base.
1: Home. That's where you hang your hat and your wife.
2: Ah, oh, don't let that arm get you. A lot of guys with only one
1: arm. Don't let it get you.
2: How's Coney these days?
1: He's okay.
2: They flying him back in your care?
1: I said he was okay.
2: Just asking. You know what happens with these cases when they leave the hospital? One little thing and they're off again.
1: Look, you leave that kid alone.
2: Leave him alone? Why the heck don't you guys leave me alone?
1: What?
2: Every doggone thing I do is wrong.
1: Everybody picks on TJ. Better start stacking that gear in the Jeep.
2: Lots of time.
1: Here comes the kid. Hi, Coney.
3: Hi.
1: Sure took you a long time to get here.
3: Well, I stopped to say goodbye to the doc.
1: He's a nice fella. How you feel, kid?
3: Fine. How you?
1: Oh, a little underweight on the right side.
3: Yeah. And it's too bad they had to take it off.
1: Sure feels funny to be leaving, doesn't it? Hmm.
3: Yeah, we used to talk so much about going home.
1: Home?
3: Sure.
1: Ah, what the heck. Going back to the land of mattresses and steaks medium rare.
2: How you doing, Coney?
3: Okay.
2: I mean, you feeling all right?
1: He said he was fine. You want to see his hospital chart?
2: Flying back to the States. Some guys get all the breaks.
1: Yeah, some guys sure do.
2: What the heck? You fellas will be safe and sound in blue suits while we're still out here winning the war for you.
1: Thanks, bub.
2: I don't know what you're beefing about.
3: Nobody's beefing, TJ, except you.
1: They're pulling out, but Montgomery Ward here won't say where.
2: You know we aren't supposed to tell. If you guys were still in the outfit, maybe I'd tell you. But you're out of it now.
1: Don't break my purple heart, friend.
2: Okay, Sergeant. I'll get these crates and stuff over to the airstrip. You guys better hang on to your bags. You'll never see them again.
1: Don't worry about us. Let's get going with that heavy stuff.
2: Since you guys are just standing around waiting, how about letting me do it my way, huh?
1: Well, you're really the king of the hill around here today. And don't you love it?
2: Oh, no.
1: Before you lift that crate, give me a light. Will you, TJ?
2: Here.
1: Thanks.
2: Does it bother you much, the arm?
1: No. Makes me light as a bird.
2: I mean, does it hurt?
1: Some.
3: You better get going, TJ.
2: I got time. They'll give you a new arm back in the States, Mingo.
1: Yeah, I know.
3: Lay off, will you, TJ?
2: What are you guys worried about? You'll be able to work them for a good GI pension when you get out.
1: Sure, sure.
3: TJ, shut up.
2: What's eating you?
3: Shut up.
2: Why? Mingo here isn't kidding himself about...
3: Will you shut up?
2: Look, take it easy, Coney, or... Oh, what? Are you trying to start something?
3: I'm trying to tell you to use your head if you've got one.
2: If I've got one? Look, friend, it takes more than a few days in the jungle to send me off my trolley. It's only your kind that's so blasted sensitive.
3: What do you mean, my kind?
2: What do you think I mean?
3: This! Now get up. Get up and get out of here before I break every bone in your face.
2: It's a good thing you just got out of the booby hatch.
3: Yeah, get this crate in.
1: Okay, TJ, start your motor. We'll walk over.
3: Someday,
1: come on, get going.
2: Someday, someday...
3: Get going!
1: Okay, kiddo, he's on his way. It's the last we'll ever see you. Connie. Connie, what's the matter? Why are you looking like that? What is it? You hear something? Connie.
4: Hey, yes, yes. Come on.
1: Tony, snap out of it.
5: I'm just like anyone else.
1: Take it easy, kid. Sit down.
5: I'm just like anyone else.
1: Sure, sure. Sit down here in this barracks bag.
3: That's what the doc said, Mingo.
1: And he's right. Come on, ease up, Connie.
5: That's what he says.
1: Sure, sure. Take it easy.
5: I'm just like anyone else.
1: That's right, you are.
5: That's right.
1: Yeah.
5: Yeah. Yeah. Who are you kidding? It's not right. I'm I'm not the same.
1: Kid, you gotta get hold of yourself.
5: No, I'm not.
1: Stop it now. Listen.
5: No.
1: Listen.
5: No, I'm tired of listening. I'm sick of being kidded. I got eyes. I got ears. I know.
1: Holly, you can't go on like
5: that. I know. You heard, TJ.
1: Well, you gave him what he deserved.
5: What's the use? What's the use? You can't shut him up.
1: All right, so he makes cracks. Forget it.
5: Let's say you forget it. Let's say you forget that you're different.
1: What do you think I'm trying to do? He makes cracks about me, too. Don't you think I know it?
5: Yeah, but that's not the same.
1: To him, it's the same. To all the TJs, every place, it's the same. We're easy targets. We're different. And they can't stand that.
5: But, Mingo, you and me, we're not the
1: same. No, we're not the same, no. I really am something special. There's nothing in this sleeve but air, kiddo. I got a mark.
5: Yeah, but everybody around here knows...
1: Around here, I'm a hero. But back in the States, put me in a blue suit, and I'm a stinking cripple.
5: No, not you, Mingo.
1: Why not me?
5: Because
1: you... Why, I'm too tough? That's what I keep telling myself. Mingo, you're too tough to eat your lousy heart out about this. Okay, you lost an arm, but you're not going to let it go down the drain for nothing.
5: You couldn't.
1: No? You should have seen me in the hospital. I woke up and found it off. All I could think of was what close shaves I had. All the times I stood next to guys, seen him get shot. Felt glad I was alive. Then later...
5: Wait a minute.
1: Later, I wasn't so sure.
5: Wait a minute, Mingo. Wait. Say that again.
1: Huh?
5: Say it again.
1: What?
5: What you just said.
1: About waking up in the hospital?
5: No, about standing next to guys when they were shot.
1: Oh. Well, it was pretty rugged to see.
5: But how you felt, Mingo? How you felt?
1: I felt sorry for him, of course.
5: No, that isn't it.
1: I don't know what you mean, kiddo.
5: Well, look, when you saw them... When you saw them get shot, you said that... You said that you felt glad.
1: Sure. I felt glad I was still alive.
5: Glad it wasn't you.
1: Sure, glad it wasn't me.
5: Who told you to say that?
1: Who told me?
5: The doc.
1: Are you kidding? Nobody told me. I saw it. I felt it. How did you feel when you saw Finch get it?
5: Just like you, Mingo. Just like you.
1: You're crazy.
5: Look, I was crazy, Mingo. I was crazy, yelling all over the place that I was different. You see, I am different. You're different. Everybody's different. But so what? Because underneath, we're all guys. You get it? Look, I can't say it right, but... Mingo, am I making any sense?
1: You sure are.
5: Well, like what you said about your arm, not letting it get down the drain for nothing. Well... I'm not going to let myself get down the drain for nothing either. Not me, Mingo. I'm worth two.

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6: 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Have a Coke. And now, Claudia.
7: Good morning, darling. I said, good morning, sleepyhead. Claudia? Claudia? Where are you? Claudia?
8: I'm in here on the sofa. Good morning.
7: Oh, good morning, Mrs. Norton. Did you spend a pleasant night on the sofa?
8: I like my own bed better, thank you. But the kittens enjoyed it here. They just simply refused to go to sleep unless I stayed with them. Every time I left them to go back to bed, they just started crying all over again.
7: Yes, I heard them.
8: I tried everything to keep them quiet. Hat box, that deep chair over there, a pillow under the stove.
7: So you left your bed and board to sleep on the sofa with a couple of kittens. Something new and trying.
8: Cat angles. Husband, wife, and kittens. Well, you're the one that brought them home. Oh, look at them. Aren't they sweet?
7: Hey, move over. Move over.
8: Hey, be careful. You practically sat on them. And you, their father.
7: I suppose you think these kittens look upon you as their mother.
8: Well, they haven't got any other mother now.
7: Well, don't let it go to your head.
8: I think they show wonderful taste in adopting me, don't you?
7: I do. But just remember, I showed it first.
8: Oh, so you did. I guess I'll have to come back to you tonight. By the way, how's your cold?
7: Oh, much better.
8: Oh, it is?
7: Mm-hmm.
8: Good. Hey, David, you'll have to lean over and kiss me because I can't lean over to kiss you on account of I'm all full of cats. Hello, David.
7: Hello. You look like the feline version of Whistler's mother.
8: Hey, don't pull away. Let me feel your forehead.
7: I should have known that kiss was nothing but a decoy.
8: I meant the kiss, darling. The forehead was an afterthought.
7: Well, I fooled you. I haven't got a fever.
8: Who said you did?
7: You had that look in your eye.
8: You're getting a complex about that look in my eye.
7: It's no wonder. For the past few days, every time you've looked at me, I felt as though I was getting a complete medical examination.
8: You probably should get one.
7: I'm sorry I brought it up. I should have known better.

0: Don't bother about breakfast, darling. I'll catch a bite on the way up to Redberry.
1: Redberry? David, you're not planning to go all the way up to Connecticut today.
0: I am. Why shouldn't I?
1: In this weather, I wouldn't think of it. Why, you've hardly gotten over your cold.
0: Darling, I am going to Redberry. I am driving out there this morning. I have
1: Who
0: to.
1: Who says you have to?
0: I says I have
1: and
0: to.
1: And I says you don't. I may. I say I only may let you go to the office, but not to Redberry. See, the kitten says so, too.
0: He did not. That kitten distinctly said, stick to your guns, old boy.
1: He didn't. He said, catch you two people, shut up and let me sleep. Oh, David, won't you listen to reason about going to Redberry?
0: No.
1: Won't you even listen to me?
0: No. But I'm glad to see that you don't mention reason and yourself in the same breath shows progress.
1: Very clever.
0: Darling, I love you, but there are things I have to do.
1: David, then will you wear your sweater under your jacket?
0: I will wear two sweaters under my jacket.
1: And don't forget your jacket.
0: Darling, you better warm some milk for your little angels.
1: Come on, stay for dinner, Mama. David will be home in a little while.
2: I'm having dinner with Aunt Louise, Ann. Oh. Don't tell me I won't have as good a time as if I stayed here.
1: You won't. Oh, aren't they the cutest little kittens you ever saw?
2: I'll have to admit it, but it's too bad about kittens.
1: What's too bad about kittens?
2: That they have to grow up into cats.
1: Oh, nothing in life is perfect, I guess. We haven't named them yet. Have you any ideas?
2: I've only just met them.
1: I guess we ought to wait until they've developed their personality.
2: What are they? You have to know before you name them.
1: Oh, that. They're boys, David said. At least the man in the pet shop promised him they were.
2: Well, I hope the man in the pet shop keeps his promise.
1: What happens to girl kittens? Doesn't anybody want them?
2: Somebody must, with all the cats in the world.
1: Must be very hard to be born one with all this prejudice. Here, Mommy, you want to hold one?
2: I do not.
1: Go on, he won't hurt you. Go on.
2: Oh, well, hand me the pillow first so I can put him on top.
1: Oh, really, Mama? Little cat fuzz is healthy.
2: For cats, but not for my good black wool. Oh. By the way, how's David's cold?
1: He said fine. He went off to Redberry with a sweater under his jacket, looking like the cat who'd eaten the canary.
2: Which cat? One of these? And what canary?
1: The one at 8.
2: Oh, so you have a canary, too.
1: How could we if he ate it?
2: Feathers with, I suppose.
1: No, he stuck those in his hat.
2: The minute you have me eating my hat. Oh, listen to him. He's purring.
1: So's mine. You know, Mom, animals are really most extraordinary. These little orange kittens, they're only a week old. And they talk and cry and purr and stumble around.
2: You stood up at 10 months without any help.
1: Well, I should hope so. Lying around for 10 months is a pretty long time to lie around.
2: Oh, kitty, kitty. You like to have your tummy rubbed, do you?
1: Oh.
2: Well, I'm not going to stay here all night to rub it.
1: Mama, you know, I think maybe there's something the matter with this one. I feel his nose is boiling.
2: Nonsense. Do you have to have something to worry about?
1: No, really, I've been noticing it for the past half hour. He's been acting funny. Put yours in the pillow, Mama. Come on over here.
2: All right, but there's nothing the matter with him.
1: Look, feel his nose.
2: Claudia, feeling noses is for dogs.
1: No, cats, too. How else could you tell about their temperature? They haven't any foreheads.
2: Well, it does feel warm.
1: And look, his little paws are cold. Is that bad?
2: I wouldn't know. I've had practically no experience playing mother to a kitten.
1: What do you think we ought to do?
2: Well, maybe he's just tired.
1: What did he do to make him tired? The other one isn't. Now, did you hear that?
2: He doesn't act right.
1: Oh, I think I'm going to call the pet shop where David bought them, see what to do. Here, Mommy, you hold him, will you?
2: Now, Kitty, take it easy. Everything is going to be all right. Oh, tell the man he's sort of choking, Claudia.
1: Oh, he is? 2, 1, 7, 4. How's he now, Mama?
2: Shivering, poor little rascal.
1: Cover him with your hand, Mama. Oh, the other one just fell off his pillow. You better pick him up.
2: I've only got two hands.
1: They are a handful, aren't they? I mean, two handfuls. Oh, hello? Oh, hello, Mr. Flannery. This is Mrs. Naughton. You know, the kittens, the two little kittens you sew? That's right, that's the one. Oh, yes, I love them, but one of them is sick and well, I don't know what's the matter. Could you, I hate to ask you, but could you come up here? I'd come to you, but... Oh, that's wonderful, Mr. Flannery. Thank you. You have the address. All right, goodbye. He said he'd be right up on his way home.
2: Now stop petting him so much. Put him down.
1: I'll cover him with my Angora sweater.
2: Your best sweater?
1: Yeah.
2: Here, use my scarf.

0: I'm coming. Oh, hello. You're the dog man. I mean the man about the cat.
1: Oh, how do you do, lady? You're Mrs. Norton's mother, aren't you?
0: Yes, come right in the living room.
1: I came as soon as I closed up the shop.
0: Very kind of you.
1: Not at all. I know what it means to someone like Mrs. Norton.
2: Oh, hello, Mr. Flannery. It's so nice of you. He's right here. He looks awful sick to me. Well, what do you think? Do you think he'll be all right?
1: Well, no, that's not easy to say.
2: Maybe it's something he ate.
0: Well, he shouldn't have eaten anything.
2: He didn't. I gave him nothing but warm milk.
1: Then that can't be the reason. Oh, come here, Buster. Turn over now like a good boy.
0: Are you sure that's all you gave him, Claudia?
2: Of course I'm sure. A little warm milk with tiniest bit of egg in it, raw egg.
0: Oh, just as I thought.
2: For nourishment, couldn't possibly hurt him. Could it, Mr. Flannery?
1: Well, perhaps it's a little more than his own mother would have given him.
2: Oh, if that's what did it, I'll never forgive myself. I just thought feeding him up a little. After all, babies have formulas which are more than just milk, so why shouldn't baby kittens?
0: Maybe this will cure you of the habit of slipping health potions into everybody's food.
2: Mr. Flannery, what do you think?
1: Well, no, Mrs. Norton, it's hard to tell with such a little fellow what the matter is. It's plain to see something is wrong. You're right there. Could be his stomach or his lungs or something else. And I wouldn't know just how to know which.
2: I can understand that, Mr. Flannery. All his apparatus is such a small space. But what can we do?
1: Well, no, very little more than nothing. Mother Nature knows a way around, though. Better than we do with things as small as kittens.
2: I tell you, I'll put him right on top of a warm, hot water bottle.
1: Oh, now, it's a good idea. And if you'll take a little milk with the chill off it, give it to him, and give it to him slowly.
0: Fine. Give it to him straight, Claudia.
2: Mama, really, this is no time for jokes.
0: I wasn't joking.
1: Well, that's about all I can suggest. You know, taking these babies away from their mother is risky business, you know. Oh, yes, indeed, very risky business. But Mr. Norton seemed to think it was very, very important.
2: Well, he was just trying to be sweet. He knows how I love kittens. But, Mr. Flannery, if you think this one needs his mother, I'll return him to you. For the time being.
1: I don't think it would make a particle bit of difference, you know. You've a lot more to offer him than Mrs. Mother Cat.
2: That's awful nice of you, Mr. Flannery, but I don't know. A mother's something sort of special, particularly when you're sick.
0: Thank you.
1: Now we'll just leave Buster here, and like as not, by morning he'll be as frisky as he ever was.
2: I hope so.
1: Now cheer up, young lady. Kittens may be awfully small, but they don't give up quick. Why, I've seen them a lot worse off than this. And the next day, plain like nothing at all had happened.
3: Everybody home? Hey, how are the kittens?
2: David!
3: Yeah, hello.
2: Hello.
3: It's a convention. Hello, Mother.
0: Hello, David.
2: David, one of the kittens got sick, so Mr. Flannery came over to help.
3: Oh, that's very kind of you, Mr. Flannery. Do you know what's the matter with him?
1: He's going to be all right. And so is Mrs. Norton. I'll be running along now. Good night, everybody. Now, be sure and call me if you need me.
0: Yeah, we will. But I hope we won't have to.
1: Well, call away. Having a sick kitten's like having a sick child in the house.
3: Good night. Good night, Mr. Flannery.
2: Oh, David, there isn't anything we can do. And he can't even tell us where it hurts.
3: You know, I'd really forgotten how small he was.
2: He looks even smaller than he did. I've got to get him a hot water bottle. Oh, David, how's your cold?
3: Oh, all better. And see, I'm back from Redbury, safe and sound.
2: I'm glad.
3: You don't look very glad. Hey, come here, darling.
2: I haven't got time now. Later, I'll show you how glad. Oh, David, he will get better, won't he? Tell me he will.
3: I hope so, darling.
2: He's just got to. Come on, Kitty, we'll go in the bedroom.
0: She gets attached to things, David. It's never been easy for her to let go.
3: Oh, she'll learn, Mother. It's one of the lessons in life we can't escape. But I'd be very sorry if one of my little red herrings is the one to teach her.
0: Your little red what, David?
3: My little red herrings,
0: that's
3: Mother.
0: What I thought you said. And I think I know what you mean. I suppose if it hadn't been for them taking up Claudia's energies, you'd never have been allowed out of bed today.
3: You're a pretty wise old duck, Mrs. Brown.
2: Did I hear you call Mama a duck again?
0: Oh, she has ears in the back of her head, that child.
4: All story material used on this broadcast of Claudia was under the supervision of Rose Franken and William Brown Maloney. Strange how that friendly phrase, "have a Coke," makes people feel at home. It's as though you said, "come, relax, refresh yourself." And while we're on that subject, why not work refreshed? Why not enjoy the pause that refreshes before you pick up that mop or dishcloth again? It's a pleasant custom that makes work hours easier. 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So listen again tomorrow at the same time. And now this is Joe King saying au revoir, and remember, whoever you are, whatever you do, wherever you may be, when you think of refreshment, think of Coca-Cola. For ice-cold Coca-Cola makes any pause the pause that refreshes.

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5: 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Next Sunday, another important star returns to the stage of our Silver Theater. And if you wait a moment after today's play has ended, I'll tell you all about her. And now, before our curtain rises, we'd like to elaborate, if we may, on the comment a very knowing hostess made when she said, "People eat with their eyes."
4: Yes, ladies and gentlemen, people do eat with their eyes. 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
5: The house lights dim and the silver curtain rises on the opening act of Census, 1940. Starring Thomas Mitchell as John and Edna Best as Ellen. The time, late afternoon of a day in April, 1940. The scene, a small house overlooking the sea on the Massachusetts coast.
6: Yes?
7: Good evening. I'm the census taker.
6: Oh, good evening. Come on in.
7: Thank you. Are you the lady of the house?
6: Me? Lord, no. I just come out here dazed to cook and clean for Mr. Thompson.
7: Oh. Then may I see the owner now?
6: Oh, yes. He's right in the other room there. Oh, young man, maybe I ought to warn you. He's sort of failing, Mr. Thompson is.
7: You mean he's ill?
6: Well, he has been. Sometimes I hear him talking to himself in there like there was somebody with him.
7: Really?
6: Oh, he's a nice enough old fella, but queer-like, you know. Just as liable as not to go plumb off to sleep while you're talking to him. Oh, but don't think nothing of it. Come on.
8: Yes?
6: Oh, Mr. Thompson, it's the census man.
8: Huh? Census? Oh, come in.
6: Well, I'll get on with my work.
8: Sit down, young man. Sit down.
7: Thank you, sir. Or should I say captain?
8: Captain?
7: This room looks almost like the bridge of a ship, so I thought perhaps...
8: Oh, I noticed that, did you? Yes, I did sort of make the place shipshape.
7: Then you are a seaman, sir?
8: Seaman? Me? Well, in a way, but not exactly. Matter of fact, my home is in Lawrence County, Kansas.
7: Well, I'll just start on these questions. Let's see. I have the address. Now, your full name. Your full name, sir.
8: Oh, my name. John S. Thompson. S for Sloan.
7: Does anyone else reside here, Mr. Thompson?
8: What's that?
7: Are you married, Mr. Thompson?
9: John, he's asking about our being married.
8: I know, Ellen.
7: What? Mr. Thompson, didn't you hear me? I asked if you were married.
9: Answer him, John. Tell him about us. You remember. Even though it's over 40 years ago, you remember. You must remember. 40 years ago.
7: Mr.
2: name Johnny Townsend. What's all the to-do?
10: Mr. Porter, Ellen, I've got to find her. Oh, Billy, do you know?
11: Miss Ellen's still in the schoolhouse. She's correcting papers.
10: Thanks. Ellen.
12: John, what happened?
10: Well, it's all set.
12: What is? What on earth are you talking about?
10: Look, remember all those books we read together? The travel books? The ones on navigation?
12: Yes, of course I remember.
10: Well, I'm going to find out whether those books tell the truth or not for myself.
12: You're not going away?
10: I'm going to see Ellen. I settled with Dad today.
12: How long will you be gone?
10: How long? I'll be gone for good. Oh, I might come back to visit sometimes, but I'd be living as a sailor. Just think, Ellen, a Thompson is going back to the sea.
12: Going back?
10: Don't you remember? I told you my grandfather was a sea captain. Captain Richard Thompson of the good ship Eagle. Well, I'll be a captain myself someday.
12: Of course you will. A fine one.
10: Ellen, did you ever imagine what the ocean must be really like? Oh, we've read about it and talked about it. But how could we really know, living hemmed in by land as we always have?
12: We couldn't. We couldn't possibly know.
10: Oh, it hasn't been quite so bad for you. Being brought up in Canada, you at least had the big lakes. Still, that's not the same as the ocean itself. And now I'm going to see it, Ellen. I'm going to hear the song of the waves, like those in the poems we read together.
12: I'm glad. It's important to do the thing you've always wanted. Your life's just wasted otherwise. Yes. I'm glad for you.
10: I knew you would be. You... Ellen, you're crying.
12: No, I'm not. Well, if I am, it's just because I'm happy for you.
10: Why should you cry if you're happy?
12: I don't know. Maybe it's not just that. Maybe it's because I'm jealous. You love the sea and you can do something about it. A man is free, but a girl...
10: Then you feel the same way?
12: Haven't I read all those books, too? Don't you suppose a girl can wish for the songs of the waves?
10: Ellen!
12: But the difference is, I can't do anything about it.
10: But you can. Or you could.
12: How?
10: Would you be scared to be a sailor's wife?
12: John.
10: I love you, Ellen. If I never said so, it's because I didn't think I had a chance. You've been to college and all. And me, well, I'm just like a million other fellas. But if you'd take a chance on me, I'd try to be worthy of you. Honest, I would.
12: Oh, darling, why have you waited so long to tell me?
10: Marry me, Ellen, and come with me. We'd get a little house in some port town, Salem, Massachusetts, maybe. And I'd be at home for a few months every year anyway. And later, when I got to be a captain, you could live on the ship with me. Will you do it, Ellen?
12: Of course I will. Only...
10: Only what? What's wrong?
12: Well, it costs a lot to travel here to Massachusetts and then get a house.
10: Yeah, that's right.
12: Maybe you'd better go on without me.
10: You think I could do that now? Wait. Ellen, I know what we'll do. Dad said if I'd stay even a year, he'd give me the river farm. Well, we can be married now. Then after we sell our first crop, we can get rid of the farm and move east.
12: If only we could. Oh, but your heart is set on going now.
10: I thought it was, but I guess I just didn't know my own heart. Maybe that's because it's more yours than mine.
12: John, are you sure? Are you sure you don't mind waiting?
10: When I'll have you, I could wait forever. Well, anyway, almost forever.
12: Oh, darling. Till death do us part, and thereto I give thee my troth.
10: Ellen, with this ring I thee wed, and with all my worldly goods I thee endow.
7: Mr. Thompson, didn't you understand me? I asked if you were married.
8: Married, you say? Yes. Yes, I'm married. Married Ellen Hilton back in Kansas in 97.
7: Is Mrs. Thompson living?
8: No, she died. Very sudden.
7: Oh. Are there any other members of the family? Do you have any children?
8: Children?
7: Yes, any children.
8: Children?
9: Yes, John. He wants to know about Richard, our child. Our Richard. You remember that, too? So tell him about Richard. Remember?
10: $700, Ellen. That's a crop to be proud of. No farm in the section had a better yield to the acre. Oh,
12: you work hard, darling. That's the reason. John.
10: Yeah?
12: There was a package came for you today. It's in the other room. Book, isn't it?
10: Wouldn't be surprised.
12: What's the name of it?
10: The Trade Wind's Call.
6: And they still do, don't they?
10: Well, don't they for you? We promised ourselves we'd go east a year ago.
12: Yes, I know, but I'm afraid we can't very well.
10: You've changed your mind. You don't want to go. I felt that.
12: No, it's not that. It's just that we've waited too long.
10: Too long?
12: John, we can't go now for at least another year.
10: Another year? Ellen. Oh, darling.
12: We owe our child security, even if we don't ask it for ourselves.
10: Of course we do. With news like that, doesn't matter if we never leave here. Well, anyway, not so much.
12: I promised I'd go with you, and I shall. We'll just have to wait a while, that's all.
10: We'll call him Richard, Ellen. After that grandfather of mine who was the sea captain.
12: All right. But you're awfully sure he's going to be a him.
10: Of course I'm sure. You wait and see.
12: I guess I'll have to.
13: You may go in now, John. How's Ellen?
7: Well, she's had a pretty bad time. I'm afraid there won't be any more children.
13: I see.
7: Thanks, Doctor.
13: Go on in.
12: Hello.
13: Hello.
12: Want to see him? He looks kind of scrawny, doesn't he? But he'll improve. They almost always do.
13: Oh, Ellen.
12: Darling, he's here. There's nothing to be upset about now. Nothing in the world.
10: Yes, Ellen? Jim says you wanted me. What's wrong?
12: Stand where you are.
10: Huh?
12: Right there. Now, Richard, go to Father. To Daddy, go on.
10: He's walking. My son's walking.
12: Of course he is.
10: Hey, he fell down. Suppose he hurt himself?
12: Oh, silly. That's just part of being a baby.
10: Then, son, the pony didn't get out of the barn himself. You let him out.
14: Yes, sir.
12: You lied to Daddy, Richard.
14: Yes, ma'am. I guess you gotta lick me, huh, Daddy?
10: I guess so, son. Better get on up your room.
14: All right, sir.
10: His first lie and his first licking.
12: You have to do it, John.
10: Afraid so. Gotta start him right. But I sure wish it was me instead. Watch sharp now, Richard.
11: But, Dad, what if we do spot a deer and I miss? Will you ever bring me hunting again?
10: Shh. You won't miss. There. There's a buck now. Down in the stream bed.
11: I see him. I see him.
10: Now, don't get excited. Take your time. Aim right behind the shoulder. Now.
11: I got him. Dad, with the very first shot. I got him.
10: There. Yes, son. I reckon you're a full-fledged hunter now.
12: But you're only a boy.
6: I'm almost 18.
15: Dad, you understand. We're in this war now. Somebody from this family ought to be doing his bit. And as long as they turned you down, I thought...
12: John, you didn't tell me.
15: Oh, I'm sorry, Dad.
10: It's all right. I did try to join the Navy, Ellen. I knew somehow you'd understand. But it seems they only want younger men.
15: But you will let me go. Please. I'll be all right. And you said yourself, a Thompson really belongs on the sea.
12: Secretary of Agriculture commended John Thompson and other leading farmers of this district for their cooperation in meeting the additional demand for wheat brought on by the war. Oh, darling, in the paper. Oh, I'm so proud of you.
10: Lots of farmers are doing as much as I am.
12: John, what's wrong?
10: Ellen, I... A letter. It was a letter.
12: From Richard? What is it? Tell me.
10: Ellen, you've got to keep hold of yourself. This just came. Better read it.
12: No. It's not true.
10: Steady, Ellen, steady. It's my fault. I shouldn't have let him go.
12: John! John!
6: Have any
7: children, Mr. Thompson. Mr. Thompson.
8: Yes. Children. One child. We had one child, Richard. Born 1900.
7: Your son is living?
8: He joined the Navy in 17. They assigned him to a ship called a Cyclops. Collier, she was.
7: Cyclops, oh, I've heard of it.
8: She sailed from Barbados, West Indies, in March 1918. Full crew, full cargo. Was never heard from again.
7: Oh, then your son was lost at sea, Mr. Thompson?
8: Yes. Yes, he was. Lost at sea.

0: 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If you will, Dick.
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0: The house lights dim and the silver curtain rises on the final act of Census 1940, starring Thomas Mitchell and Edna Best as John and Ellen Thompson. The scene is the same, the small seaside cottage. His record book on his knees, the youthful census taker addresses the old man seated before him.
2: Well, Mr. Thompson, sir, if you're tired or don't feel up to it, I can come back and finish this some other day.
3: Nothing of the kind. Census is important. People have got to help all they can. Go ahead, young man.
2: All right, sir. Well, let's see. Age, your age, sir.
3: I'm 67. No, had a birthday last week. 68.
2: Now, where were you living on April 1st, 1935?
3: 1935?
2: Yes, 5 years ago.
3: 5 years ago.
4: 5 years ago. You'll have to remember that too, John. 5 years. Go back and remember.
2: Yes, Mr. Thompson, I can show you the itinerary right here. I brought a map from the office. You and Mrs. Thompson sail to New York on May 12th for Panama.
5: Then Los Angeles, Honolulu, Tokyo, Shanghai, Hong Kong.
2: I thought you wanted me to show you the route. I'll bet you know it by heart.
5: Reckon I do. We've been planning this for years. But something always kept coming up.
3: Mrs. Thompson's birthday is next week, and I want this to be a surprise for her.
2: I understand, sir. So you've never made a trip down the ocean before?
5: I have, in a way, but only in those books there. Yes, I've traveled the seven seas 700 times in my own mind. You see that ship smothered on the mantle? Made it myself from pictures. You know, my grandfather. Remember, mum's the word.
6: Yes. Oh, John, there's a... Oh, I didn't know you were busy.
5: It's all right. Mr. Marcus, Mrs. Thompson.
2: How do you do, Mrs. Thompson?
6: John, if you can come for a minute, there's a delegation out here to see you.
5: A delegation?
6: Yes, Henry Leonard and three others.
5: Oh, well, will you excuse me, Mr. Marcus?
2: Certainly, sir.
5: Come, Ellen.
7: Hello, John.
5: Hello, Tom. Abu, Hank, how are you? What is all this?
8: You tell him, Hank.
7: And if this district has any leading citizen, I guess you're it.
5: You don't tell me.
6: No, John. This is serious.
5: Oh, my mistake. Go ahead, Hank.
7: There's lots of things we aren't forgetting, John. How you figured out a way to help us keep our funds. The banks weren't lending a dime. How you thought up that idea of a cooperative during the drought.
8: Get to the point, Hank.
7: All right, I will. John, we've been talking it over, and we want you to run for Congress in this district.
6: Oh, darling, isn't that wonderful?
8: We're right certain we can put him over, Miss Thompson.
9: Sure we can.
7: What do you say, John?
5: Well, I'll have to talk it over with the boss. That's Ellen. Did have some other plans, but... Well, I'll think about it.
7: You do that,
8: and let us out. Come on, boys. Think it over, John.
5: So long. Thanks.
6: John, why didn't you tell them yes? What could possibly be more worthwhile than this?
5: Nothing, I guess. Nothing.
6: What's wrong? I should think you'd be proud as I am.
5: Oh, I am in a way, only... Well, Ellen, I was counting on a trip.
6: A trip? Where?
5: Around the world. We've had a date with a couple of oceans, you and I. Or maybe you've forgotten.
6: No, I haven't forgotten. I've never forgotten.
5: But there's always been something to stop us. Now I thought we could make it at last.
6: Oh, but this is more important. You must see that.
5: Is it? Well, maybe you're right. Maybe it is.
6: Then you'll do it. You will run.
5: Yes, I reckon
6: so. Oh, good. And Henry Leonard's right. We can elect you.
5: Here, where are you going?
6: Over to Maddie Vance's. You know how much influence she has with the women, Murphy.
5: Starting the campaign a little early, aren't you?
6: But you can't start too early. I won't be gone long.
5: Ellen, wait. I don't like you driving alone. The roads are bad after that storm yesterday. Now, if you'll wait till I get rid of that young man...
6: Now, John Thompson, will you ever get over treating me as though I needed a guardian? I'll drive myself. I'll be back inside of an hour. Goodbye.
5: Bye, Ellen. Bye.

0: Apparently there was ice on the road which caused the car to skid and turn over. Your wife was pinned underneath.
1: Doctor, is there any chance? Now, don't lie to me. It's not a lie.
0: They are always what men call miracles, Thompson.
2: I understand.
0: You may go in to her now.
3: So glad you got here. I...
2: You better get it up.
3: But I want to. While there's... I want to.
2: All right.
3: Let's not pretend, John. There's not time enough for that. While I've been lying here, a lot of things have become clear. And there's something I want you to do for me.
1: Anything, my dear.
3: Tell them no about the election. It's not the thing you want. I see now that long ago, without meaning to, I took you away from another love.
1: Helen.
3: I took you away from the sea. And now I want to give you back to her. Promise me that you won't let old memories keep you here. We had a dream once to follow the sun into the sunset. And John... I want you to fulfill that dream now for both of us.
1: Oh, my dear.
3: You will, won't you? You'll go to the sea.
1: Yes, I'll go.
3: We should have gone together years ago. But you can still have the sea and the ships you've longed for. And someday I'll sail them with you, John. Somehow, I know that...
1: You will. I'm sure you will. Now you must rest. You must rest, my dear.

0: haven't answered me, Mr. Thompson.
1: Answer?
0: Yes, I asked where you were 5 years ago.
1: Oh, I was on my farm in Kansas, Lawrence County. Left there the next year. Came here. Tried to get jobs on ships. Too old. Pleasure trips. Wouldn't have been the same alone. Bought this place near the sea. Been here ever since.
0: Thank you. Now, there's just a few more questions. About employment. Were you employed in any capacity during the last year, sir? Mr. Thompson. Mr. Thompson, sir. Well. Oh, ma'am.
2: Yes?
0: You were right when you said he might drop off to sleep. That's just what he's done.
2: Oh, well, wake him up if you like. He won't mind.
0: Oh, no, he seems pretty tired. I'll come back for the rest some other day.
2: You sound kind of tuckered out yourself.
0: Yes, I am. I made a lot of calls today.
2: But you meet a lot of people in your job.
0: Interesting. I don't know. As far as I can see, most of the 130 million lead pretty ordinary lives, like old Mr. Thompson's, just run-of-the-mill.
2: Yeah, suppose you're right.
0: That's funny, though.
2: What?
0: Well, the old fellow sitting in there in his chair, sound asleep. Probably be right there half the night, all by himself.
2: John, darling.
1: Hmm? Oh, did I forget some questions?
2: No, you didn't forget.
1: But the census fellow.
2: He's gone.
1: But he hadn't finished. Will he be back?
2: I don't think he'll need to come back.
1: But the census is important. Every citizen should help.
2: That's true, darling. But with so many, many others to be counted, don't you think the census man could do without just one name?
1: What do you mean? Ellen, I can see you. I haven't seen you the other times. Not since...
2: Of course you see me. We're going now, John. That ship that's been waiting so long. We're sailing on it. Together.
1: Together? Ellen. Oh, my dear. At last.

0: Dash and Thomas and Mitchell return in just a moment. While we're waiting for them, here's a brief word about next Sunday's show. It's one of this season's big events, the return engagement of one of America's most popular actresses, Carol Lombard. In Days of Grace, a really beautiful love story, Miss Lombard portrays the role of a girl who faces the emotional crisis of her life on the eve of a great war. It's a performance we're certain you'll all enjoy. And now here are Thomas Mitchell and Edna Best. Thank you, Edna. Thank you, Tom. They're two of the finest performances I've ever heard. You know, ever since I saw the preview of your new picture, Swiss Family Robinson, I wanted you here in Silver Theater, so today's a happy day for me.
1: Well, that's even all around, comrade. Well, I, for one, certainly wanted to be here.
2: And for my part, comrade, I spent so many pleasant half hours listening to your Silver Theater plays that I particularly enjoy taking part in one myself. Just as I enjoy owning that lovely international silver you talk about. It's one of my proudest possessions.
0: Well, I'm sure almost every star in Hollywood agrees with you there. And Edna and Tom, I certainly hope you'll be back with us again real soon.
1: You just say the word. We'll be here.
2: Goodbye, Conrad, and that goes for me, too.
0: Thank you both. Goodbye. Well, good friends, this is Conrad Nagel bidding you all good evening, and thank you. See you next Sunday with Carol Lombard.
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0: I've always had a pretty low opinion of guys that commit murder. That's because I'm a cop myself. David J. Murphy, Detective Second Grade, age 34. I've always said, anybody who murders is cheap and dirty and yellow. So where does that leave me? When my wife puts a 12-inch bread knife through a vacuum cleaner salesman. It just burst on us out of nothing. I came home around 5 one afternoon, and there it was. Mary out cold on the couch with a bourbon breath he could use for a cutting torch. Spilled whiskey, broken glass, the place all torn up. And in a red velvet chair, a funny little guy named Hamilton with our bread knife right clean through it. I just went numb. I couldn't believe it. I watched the boys do all the routine things. Pictures, fingerprints, measurements. All the things I've done in Third Avenue flytrap. They took Mary down to the police emergency ward. And after she'd come to and been sick and then gone back to sleep for a couple of hours, I managed to get a little time alone with her. She sat on the edge of the bed, shaking and still half sick. We tried to put the story together from the beginning.
1: Dave, I just don't remember.
0: Honey, this thing's real bad, don't you see? The newspapers, they'll tear you apart. Cop's wife, ex-Santa, knife, vacuum cleaner, salesman. You've got to remember, baby, you've got to.
1: Listen, Mom. It was Saturday, Friday. It was Thursday.
0: Yeah.
1: Thursday afternoon.
0: Yeah.
1: He rang the bell and asked if I wanted to buy a vacuum cleaner. I asked him.
0: Go on.
1: He put on a demonstration in the living room and I said I'd take it.
0: Then what?
1: I gave him a $5 deposit.
0: Cash?
1: Yes, a $5 bill. He said he'd deliver the machine today.
0: Did you get a receipt?
1: Yes. Yes, it must be around the house somewhere.
0: Well, if it is, we'll find it. Then what?
1: He left.
0: And came back today with a new machine?
1: Yes.
0: Did you pour him a drink?
1: Dave, it was so hot. He looked so tired, you know, lugging that thing around. I asked him if he'd like a highball, and he said yes. I asked him to sit down while he drank it. I was only being decent, Dave. He looked so tired, and it was boiling hot.
0: Did you have one with him?
1: No.
0: But, honey, you reeked of bourbon. You were plastered.
1: I didn't drink with him, Dave. You've got to believe me.
0: Then what happened?
1: I went to get my purse to pay him the rest of the money.
0: Yes.
1: I went out into the hall, past the kitchen, and then everything went black.
0: Black?
1: I don't know. Something just seemed to hit me. Maybe it was the heat, I don't know. But the next thing I knew, I was being sick, and all those men were standing around taking pictures, and I... Dave, I didn't do it. I can't stand it.
0: Oh, come on. Hang on to yourself, honey. I can't stay much longer.
1: Dave, who phoned the police?
0: Mrs. Cole.
1: Mrs. Cole?
0: Yeah, she came over to buy some butter and saw this guy handle him sitting in a chair with our bread knife.
1: Dave, this isn't happening. It just isn't real.
0: Did you know that there was lipstick all over his mouth?
1: Oh!

0: They wanted me to believe that Mary got blasted with a little guy who sold vacuum cleaners. A drunken, lecherous Mary kissing this guy, leaving lipstick on him. Kisses one minute and a blind, stabbing rage the next. The paper's color a bleached blonde ex-dancer. Everything I'd ever said about dames and knocked off their boyfriend turned up and smacked me right in the face. The department had decided she was guilty. Even Jock Susan, my boss and my friend, even Jock had decided. He said so. Right in his office, he said so.
1: It was real bad, Dave. Real bad.
0: Jock, you know Mary. You know she couldn't. It's impossible. She couldn't
1: it's
0: do a thing like that.
1: Dave, you can't beat the system. Everyone's leaned backwards all down the line trying to help you out, but they all come out with the same answer.
0: Did you check the towels after she was picked?
1: No narcotics, but plenty of whiskey. She was plastered.
0: And then somebody poured it down her throat. Look, she doesn't drink. Hardly even a highball, and then only when she's with me.
1: What do you want me to say, Dave? I'm just telling you the facts.
0: What about the bruise on her head?
1: You still think she was slugged?
0: I only know she did not pass out from drinking bourbon.
1: Well, then the medical boys are wrong. They got a specialist from Mercy Hospital to examine her head. He found a bruise the intern missed. Skin isn't broken. It's practically no swelling. Doc thought it was something she'd done herself on a door or on the arm of a chair.
0: Then she blacked out. Plenty of people have. I did in the Pacific. I hit the beach. The next thing I knew, I was in a field hospital.
1: Maybe. In a battle. I'm sorry, David. It looks real bad. You better get a smart lawyer.
0: Oh, Jock, it's wrong, don't you know? It's wrong, I...
1: Everything points to the fact that Hamilton was paying a social call. Now, if he was delivering a vacuum cleaner, where is it?
0: The killer took it.
1: Why? Why kill for a $39.95 vacuum cleaner?
0: I don't know, but there's an answer somewhere.
1: And this $5 deposit. Now, we've been all over the house looking for that receipt.
0: People lose receipts?
1: Yeah, they do, all right.
0: She didn't kill Hamilton. I know what's going on here. The department's embarrassed. Embarrassed because the wife of the department man is in a tough spot. They're afraid of the papers. Hush it up. Get it over with and let's forget about the whole thing. I won't... Look, I quit. Take your badge and go to the devil.
1: Dave, take it easy. I don't want your badge, but you just can't work on this case officially.
0: Why? Afraid I might destroy
1: you? Look, Dave, we're friends. Now, as far as I'm concerned, you're working on that guy who knocked over those service papers. But remember, if you get into trouble on this, I'll nail you. I'll have to. If the newspapers ever found out you were working on your wife's murder rap, they'd have my shirt. So take it easy.
0: Thanks, Jock. I've arranged for bail. She'll be out in the morning. Can I go see her now?
1: Sure, Dave, sure. But remember, keep out of trouble.

0: Take it easy, honey. You'll be out in the morning. I got the bail. Please, Stacy, please. It's going to be all right.
1: What if I'm in guilty? They won't. There's so many things I can't explain.
0: I'm working on it. I'm leaving here to see Hamilton's landlady. He lived in a rooming house on the east side. Then I'll cover his office. There are a couple of vacuum cleaners missing.
1: Missing?
0: Yeah, Hamilton had a new machine and a demonstrator. The sales manager told Jock.
1: Is that important?
0: Jock doesn't seem to think so. Says it isn't connected with a crime. Finding two vacuum cleaners in a city this size is going to be tough. But I'll figure it. Somehow I'll figure it. Don't cry anymore, huh? I know you didn't kill him. Even if you weren't my wife, I know you didn't kill him.
1: Oh. How can you say it? Everybody else can...
0: Experience, honey. When a woman sticks a knife in a man's rib, she stands there screaming.
1: Oh,
0: no. It's just experience. It's just the other homicide. Don't worry, honey. I'll figure it. I believe you. And I love you.
1: Oh, Dad.
0: Just hang on to that, huh? You'll be all right. You'll be out tomorrow.
1: You have to go now.
0: I got to work, honey. I got to do a lot. And first call is that landlady where Hamilton lives.

0: Yeah, what do you want?
1: I'm from the police department, lady.
0: Police. They've been here a dozen times about poor Mr. Hamilton.
1: Well, they're here again.
0: I told them everything I know. Because you guys are too dumb to figure something out. It's plain as your nose that this babe killed him. If a dame bleaches her hair, you know what she is. I can spot him a mile away.
1: Shut up!
0: Hey, wait a minute. Your mercy, you're a husband. Well, aren't we being high and mighty?
1: Look, I just want to ask you a few questions. Give me a break, will you?
0: Mr. Hamilton stayed in night. He didn't drink. He never took anybody up to his room. He paid his rent prompt, and that's all I know.
1: There are two cleaners missing. One a demonstrator, the other one was new.
0: Cleaners? What are you talking about?
1: Hamilton had two airbrush cleaners. One was a demonstrator, an old one in a case. The other was a new machine. His office doesn't know where they are either. I thought maybe you might have some idea.
0: Well, how should I know? I didn't follow him around. They searched the place while I'm nearly crazy. You want to look at his room, too?
1: Yeah, why not?
0: They've been over it 10 times.
1: So I'll look again. Come on. Take me up. He was tall and had dirty gray hair, and I hated her. She watched me go over Hamilton's room. There was nothing. No letters, no vacuum cleaners, no nothing. Somehow I didn't trust her, but I couldn't figure why. Finally, I left. My next call was the airbrush vacuum cleaner company in the Morgan building. The sales manager's name was Richard. All he wanted to do was to keep everything quiet. He said so. This is very upsetting, Mr. Murphy. Airbrush salesmen have always had the highest reputation for integrity and honesty.
2: Yeah, so has my wife.
1: Yes, of course.
2: Hamilton had two cleaners, right?
1: Yes, a demonstrator and a new machine.
2: Where are they now?
1: I don't know and I don't care. This publicity is ruining our business. Our salesmen can't even get inside places anymore. For 4 days, nobody's even made a demonstration.
2: That's too bad. Where's Hamilton's sales book?
1: I don't know that either.
2: You got any sort of record of his calls?
1: We have a record of every house where he gets inside and makes a demonstration.
2: I want a list of his demonstrations for the last 5 days he worked.
1: I have it here. The police have already been over it. It's the last 3 pages in this book.
2: Why isn't my name in here?
1: Well, Mr. Murphy,
2: Come on, let me have it. It's been taking a lot of trouble lately.
1: Well, he either didn't make a demonstration in your house at all, or, well, it could have been with...
2: With what?
1: If he made a sale right away, he'd just make out a sales slip in his order book and not bother listing one call as both a sale and a demonstration.
2: I see. There's nothing else you can tell me? No phone calls for Hamilton, nothing unusual?
1: Salesmen often get called. Customers phone in for service. I can't remember anything unusual. Several people have been phoning since Mr. Hamilton's murder. Accident. Several people have been into the office about it.
2: Will you get me a list?
1: There isn't a list.
2: Okay. I'm going to check his calls for the last 5 days he worked.
1: I just hope this can get off page one, that's all. It's ruining business.
2: Yeah. It's ruining a lot of things, Mr. Richards. A lot of things. I started in making his calls. The last 5 days, he's spent on Van Buren Street. And believe me, that's a long street. Can I interest you in a vacuum cleaner, lady? The old college try. Doorbell after doorbell after doorbell. I'm from the police. We're checking on a man who called here to sell you a vacuum cleaner. Over and over and over again and nothing. Housewives, maids, kids, old men, old ladies, nothing. Then I came to the 47th house on Hamilton's list. A big place that had seen better days. I leaned on the doorbell and finally the door opened. The guy was nervous. A tall, pretty boy in a 200-buck suit. I couldn't figure why he was nervous. We just stood there on the doorstep.

0: Now, Tim, you see, we look into things like that.
1: He was killed?
0: A knife in his wrist.
2: I remember him. He woke up my aunt ringing the doorbell. I told him off and sent him away.
3: He didn't get inside?
2: Oh, no. No, he didn't.
3: That's funny.
2: Funny?
3: Yeah. Yeah, he made a list of every house where he gave a demonstration.
4: Your house is on the list.
2: Well, there must be some mistake.
4: He didn't make mistakes about his other demonstrations.
2: What do you mean?
4: Is your throat dry, Bub?
2: Say, what is this? What are you trying to do?
4: Nothing, but 1,000 years ago they hanged guys who couldn't spit. I think you're lying. But I can check it with the neighbors. They can see things. I'll find somebody who saw him go into your house.
2: Well, oh, yes. Yes, he was inside.
4: Then why the runaround?
2: Well, my aunt's very sick and very old. I thought you might want to question her, and I didn't want you to disturb her. I thought you might just go away.
4: I think I'll talk to your aunt.
2: Oh, please. She's not well at all. She's senile. You'll upset her if you try to cross-examine her.
4: Look, mister, I may look tough, but I can be very gentle with sick old ladies.

0: it's 3:30. Jock's really coming up to the house. What's keeping
1: him? He'll be here, honey. I didn't want to talk at the office. I'm not supposed to be working on a case.
0: Oh, honey, you look so tired. You're worn out.
1: Yeah, this is a tough fight, baby.
0: That's Jock now.
1: I'll go.
0: Well, shall I make something to drink?
1: No, no. We'll keep the liquor out of sight.
2: Hi, Dave.
1: Come in, Jock.
2: Sorry I'm late.
1: Ah, that's all right. Come on in and sit down.
0: Hello, Jock. I'm glad you got here. How are you?
2: Hello, Mary. I'm fine, thanks.
1: Jock, I've spotted something.
2: Yeah?
1: Yeah. I've been checking all the calls Hamlin made in the last 5 days. I got into a big house on Van Buren Street. Big place. Used to have dough. Guy named Dolph. Harold Dolph keeps house for his aunt. Her name's Stone. Miss Alice Stone. Ever hear of her?
2: Don't think so.
1: They used to have dough. Now they're broke. The aunt's about 70. Sits in a wheelchair and won't talk. I think she's got a skin full of dope, Jock. I had trouble getting in. Dolph tried to give me the runaround. When I got in, the old lady just sat there and wouldn't speak. Dolph says she's a bit off. But I think she was afraid to talk in front of him.
2: So?
1: So I want to get into the house when Dolph isn't there and have a talk with the old lady.
2: Why?
1: I can smell something. Dolph's wearing 200-buck suits and the grass and the lawn hasn't been cut all summer. He's greedy and he's hired up. I think he's trying to kill his act. A guy that'll torture old ladies will kill.
2: But, Dave, you've got nothing to go on, nothing.
1: I know, but it's a hunch, and there's some connection, I'm sure of it.
2: I don't see it. Maybe the old lady's in pain. Maybe she has to take dope. There's any one of 100 reasons why.
1: Look, will you put somebody to watch the house? If Tall and Pretty goes out, I want him tailed, and I want to be phoned.
2: Why?
1: I want to talk to the old lady alone.
2: You mean break in?
1: If necessary.
2: No soap.
0: Jock, why can't you give us a break?
2: Because I have a wife and 3 kids, and I need my job, Mary.
0: I know what you're thinking, Jock. Yes. Yes, I was a dancer. I danced in nightclubs. Ask Dave how long it took him to get a date with
2: me. Mary, I know, I know.
0: But I do bleach my hair. I bleach it a little because it's so fair anyway. Does that make me a tramp?
2: Now, look, Mary.
0: Nearly every man in the department has been in this house. They know me. They're supposed to be a fan.
2: Mary, please, I know how you feel.
1: It's no use, honey. It's the system.
0: Oh.
1: The system has got us licked. Our fair-time friends don't believe her, Dave.
2: Well, it's true, isn't it? Okay. Okay, I'll put a man on the house. But if you get caught, I'll nail you. That old lady makes a scene. If anything happens, I'll swear you had no orders from me. That you were acting on your own.
1: I'll take that risk. Jock set 2 men to watch the house on Van Buren Street. Late the next afternoon, Tall and Pretty came out and hailed a cab. One of the men followed him. The other beat it for a phone and telephoned Jock. And Jock phoned me, and I went over. The old girl wouldn't or couldn't come to the door, so I broke in a back window. I tiptoed to the living room door and peeked in. She was sitting in a wheelchair by the window. When she looked up and saw me, her eyes went wide with terror. A tiny, delicate old lady in a wheelchair. She whimpered with fright when I came over and took her hand. Look. Look, Auntie, I'm your friend. I'm not going to hurt you.
0: Oh.
1: Can you talk? Can you answer me by nodding? Huh? Oh, come on, please, honey. Don't be afraid. Look,

0: I'm in trouble, see? Bad trouble. They think that my wife killed that little man who came here to sell vacuum cleaners. Do you remember him?
1: Yes.
0: You do? Well, can you tell me anything about him, anything at all? Honey, I don't get it. Are you being kept in this house against your will? Does that mean yes? Huh? You are. Does he give you stuff? Does he give you dope? He does. Well, do you want to get out of here?
1: Oh.
0: Well, I'll take you. I've got my car outside.
1: Rings?
0: Oh, honey, I just don't understand you. Why do you keep pointing to your fingers?
1: Rings in vacuum cleaner.
0: Your rings are in the vacuum cleaner?
1: Yes.
0: Oh, honey, God bless you. God bless you. I have to stay in this house one more day. I can't take with me now a pretty boy will catch on, but we'll get him, don't you worry. Is there a picture of him anywhere?
1: Piano. On the piano.
0: On the piano. I get it. Look, I'm going to take it. And don't you worry, honey. I'll be back tomorrow. I was so excited, I was shaking. Everything was starting to fit into place. I made a quick search of the house, but there was no cleaner there. That made me glad. It meant he still hadn't got the rings back. Now I could see the whole picture. Dolph waiting for the old lady to die, pushing her towards death, keeping her dope, she hating him, knowing he was waiting for those rings. So she decided to beat him to it. She dropped them on the carpet in that dark old room. The vacuum cleaner sucked them up. Hamilton finished his demonstration and left. No sale. Then Dolph missed the rings from his aunt's hands and did a tailspin. He must have been afraid to go to the airbrush company. Afraid to talk too much, for fear his aunt would have to identify the rings, and people would find out he was persecuting an old lady. So he started tailing Hamilton. And he tailed him right up to our house. Right to Mary. I was so excited, I went through 3 red lights on the way home. Oh, Mary. Mary.
1: Dave, if it's only true. If it's only true.
0: Look, I've got a picture of Dolph. If Richards can identify him as one of the people who inquired about Hamilton within the last week, we're hot. Really hot.
1: You've got to be right. You've got to.
0: We'll nail him right to the wall.
1: Dave, it isn't going to work. It is going to work out, isn't it?
0: You bet it is. Dolph is afraid to come right out and say the rings are missing.
1: Afraid?
0: Sure. Afraid they'd find out he was slowly killing his aunt with dope. So he followed Hamilton, getting more frightened all the time. Mary, it clicks. It clicks all the way down the line. See, that's the way it works, honey. One piece at a time. Suddenly the puzzle isn't a puzzle anymore. Dolph was afraid the cleaner would be emptied. He got hysterical thinking about those rings dumped in somebody's garbage. Oh, honey, I'm so excited I can't sit still.
1: I knew you'd do it. I knew it.
0: Oh, can't you see what happened then? Mary, it's like a mirror. He followed Hamilton.
1: Go on. Go on, Dave.
0: He followed Hamilton here. He sneaked in the back way, through the kitchen. He can hear what's going on, see? This is a sale. This is goodbye cleaner, goodbye rings, goodbye everything. So he gets panicky. He's got to get that cleaner back. He picks up a bread knife. You go for your purse. And he slugs you when you pass the kitchen door.
1: I knew it. Everything just went black.
0: And Hamilton, the meek little salesman, charges out to help. Charges straight into 12 inches of bread knife.
1: Dave, if you can prove it, if you can only prove it.
0: Then the cover-up. He puts Hamilton in the red chair. Pours half a quart of bourbon down your throat, honey. Slings you onto the couch. Smears your lipstick in Hamilton's mouth.
1: Dave, it fits. It fits all the way.
0: Sure it fits. Now, if I can only get hold of those cleaners. Somewhere there are 2 vacuum cleaners covered with Dolph's fingerprints. If I can get... Hey.
1: What?
0: Hey, he got the wrong cleaner.
1: What do you mean?
0: There were 2 cleaners, 2.
1: I don't understand.
0: 2 cleaners, a new one and a demonstrator. The rings are in the demonstrator. Hamilton brought you a new cleaner.
1: Oh, Dave.
0: Oh, baby, I'm getting out of this. Listen, the rings would be in the demonstrator. Don't you see? Pretty boy swiped the wrong cleaner. That means he still hasn't got the rings back. There's no vacuum cleaner in his house. I looked. Oh, honey, I'm hot on this. I gotta go now, quick.
1: I have luck, Dave. Have luck for me.
0: I'll have luck, honey. We'll win this yet. My head was going like a hammer. I phoned Jock. He told me that while I'd been talking to the old lady, his man had tailed Pretty Boy to the Airbrush Vacuum Cleaner Company. There he asked for Hamilton's address. I went up to the airbrush place myself and checked that. Richards identified Dolph by the picture I'd swiped. Dolph had just left after getting Hamilton's address. He still didn't have the rings. He still didn't have the cleaner. Then the last thing fell into place. I got so excited I was sick. That landlady, that dirty, greasy-haired landlady that held out on me, held out on a beaten-up old vacuum cleaner.
2: Are you here again? What's the matter? Can't you leave me alone?
0: Where is it?
2: Where's what?
0: That cleaner.
2: Are you crazy?
0: Get out of my way.
2: Hey, listen, you get out of here. I'll yell for help. Your wife knocked off a guy.
0: Tell me where it is or I'll break your arm.
2: Let me go.
0: So help me. I'll pull it out of the socket. Now, where is it? Where is it?
2: I don't know.
0: Listen, Hamilton had two cleaners. The new one I don't care about. We'll find that later. But you swiped the demonstrator. It's either you or the nephew. He hasn't got it because he was in asking for this address at Hamilton's office less than half an hour ago. Now, come on. Yeah. Yeah, this is it. Mary, baby, this is it. Empty it. Empty the bag.
2: Look, you don't have to pull a gun on me.
0: The gun isn't for you. Come on. There's some newspaper. Spread it out.
2: Yeah.
0: Hurry.
2: I am.
0: Now empty the bag. Come on, step on it. Shake it harder.
2: Don't get sore. I'm doing the best I can.
0: Shake it harder. That's it. That's it.
2: Your rings. Four of them. Emeralds. Look at diamonds and emeralds.
0: Yeah. Four. Comes a popper.
2: Look, I didn't know about those rings. I'm not trying to steal. I just...
0: Damn it. And you can keep the clue. Oh.
2: Will I answer?
0: Yeah. I'll be behind the door. Just ask him in. That's all you have to do.
2: Okay.
3: I'm from the airbrush company. Mr. Hamilton has a cleaner here. They sent me to pick it up.
2: Well, come in. It's here.
3: Thank you. Are you open it? What's going on here?
0: Hello, pretty boy. Looking for something?

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0: aftershave with After Effects.
1: Once upon a time there was an engineer.
2: Choo-choo Charlie was his name, we hear.
1: He had an engine and he sure had fun. He used good and plenty candy to make his train run.
3: Charlie says, love my good and plenty. Charlie says, really rings the bell. Charlie says, love my good and plenty. Don't know any other candy that I love so well.
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6: Whatsoever house I enter, there will I go for the benefit of the sick. And whatsoever things I see or hear concerning the life of men, I will keep silence thereon, counting such things to be held as sacred trusts. I will exercise my art solely for the cure.
5: The story of Dr. Kildare, starring Lou Ayres and Lionel Barrymore. Metro-Goldwyn-Mayer brought you those famous motion pictures. Now this exciting, heartwarming series is heard on radio. In just a moment, the story of Dr. Kildare. But first, your announcer,

0: And now, the story of Dr. Kildare, starring Lou Ayres as Dr. Kildare and Lionel Barrymore as Dr. Gillespie.
1: Blair General Hospital, one of the great citadels of American medicine. A clump of gray-white buildings planted deep in the heart of New York, the nerve center of medical progress, where great minds and skilled hands wage man's everlasting battle against death and disease. Blair General Hospital, where life begins, where life ends, where life goes on.
2: Confounded, Carew! Look at these x-rays. Look at them. Her arm has been perfectly set. She's 15 years old. Why, she doesn't even need a doctor.
3: Then by all means, Dr. Gillespie, use your own judgment.
2: A simple fracture of the arm, and I'm supposed to take personal charge of the case. There isn't any case. She doesn't even need an intern. Nurse could look after her.
3: I am not trying to coerce you. You may do exactly as you please about it.
2: Carew, this woman, the girl's mother, Mrs. Babcock, is she another friend of yours?
3: I've never even seen the woman. Hmm. Her request was referred to me merely as a matter of routine, and I will not be drawn into another of these discussions.
4: Good morning, Dr. Gillespie.
2: Carew. Come in, Kildare. Come on in. You may be interested to know that after 30 years of medical achievement, I have just been reduced to diagnosing broken arms.
4: Really?
3: Now, Dr. Gillespie...
2: Furthermore, this particular broken arm has already been treated, set, and cut.
3: Please. I'll not stay here and listen to any more of this. You know very well I said to do as you please.
2: And, Carew, I shall.
3: Good day.
2: Yeah. That blue-blooded moron. Dollar-chasing pipsqueak.
4: Yes, I'm a little surprised he isn't in the lounge, rolling up the carpet and fluffing up his gardenia for Mrs. Babcock. Yeah. Apparently he doesn't know who she is.
2: Well, beyond the fact that she has a daughter with a broken arm, neither do I.
4: What? You've never bathed in a Babcock bathtub?
2: I am unclean, Jimmy. Does this woman sell bathtubs?
4: No, but her late husband made about $10 million manufacturing them. Interested?
2: I am not.
4: She was also a well-known specialty dancer before she married.
2: Oh, dancer, huh?
4: Mm-hmm. She attracted particular attention at the Paris Exposition with her unique rendition of the Can-Can.
2: Well, now, you don't say.
4: You know, I think you ought to take the case.
2: Well, now, that might be a good idea, then. Mm-hmm. To see that the child's arm heals properly.
4: Mm-hmm. Then you'll do it?
2: Well, yes. Yes, I will, Jimmy. I will... Parker?
5: Yes, Dr. Gillespie.
2: Parker, there's a Mrs. Babcock down in the lounge, has a daughter with a broken arm. Tell her I'll take the case.
5: A simple fracture?
2: Yes, a simple fracture.
5: Well, all right.
4: I'll go with you, Parker. Hmm. Oh, by the way, there is one thing. That Paris Exposition was in 1921. See you later.
2: 1921? Like that? Oh, Kildare, I've been taken in.
6: And so, of course, just as soon as they informed me what had happened, I rushed right over to the Long Island and had Priscilla taken out of that horrible little emergency hospital and brought here.
2: Yes. Well,
6: and
2: now,
6: after all, Blair Hospital is the best, and you're the best, too, Dr. Gillespie. And I can't see any reason why Priscilla shouldn't have the best always. Since I do have the money, of course, but I guess it's supposed to be vulgar to talk about money.
2: Not at all, Mrs. Babcock, not at all. You talk all about money you want. Now, Dr. Kildare, he'll be glad to.
6: That's why I chose the Devereux Institute for Young Ladies out on Long Island. Huh. Priscilla's been there at the boarding school, you know. I mean, the Devereux Institute is positively the best. I made certain of that. Oh, they're so snooty about family backgrounds. Well, I had a terrible time. Well, that is, it took time, of course. But I think it's so important to be right with the right people, don't you?
2: No.
6: I mean, after all, it... what did you say?
2: I said no.
6: Oh, what a delightful sense of humor.
2: Thank you.
6: Well, I do have to run now. Oh, I'm so glad Priscilla's in such good hands. And you know something, Dr. Gillespie. I just adore you. Goodbye, gentlemen.
2: Kildare. Words fail me.
4: Oh, well, now she isn't your patient. Maybe the daughter's not quite so talkative.
2: I don't care. I don't want any part of either one of them.
4: Oh, you can't throw over the case before you've even seen the girl.
2: I don't want to see her. Jimmy, how come you're so interested in this?
4: Because of one fact that hasn't been mentioned.
2: Huh?
4: The way the girl broke her arm.
2: Well, horseback riding, I suppose. Some select sport at that select finishing school.
4: Not quite, no. It happened when she fell off a rope ladder that she'd rigged up in order to escape from that select finishing school.
2: Good morning, Priscilla. I'm Dr. Gillespie.
6: How do you do, sir?
2: You might call this merely a gut-acquainted visit today, young lady. Since I'm responsible for that arm of yours, I thought that possibly...
6: There is no reason to be concerned about my arm. Considering my age, general tone of health, and rate of metabolism, the bone should knit quickly and without any trouble at all.
2: You seem rather well informed on the subject.
6: I'm rather well informed on most subjects, Doctor. Oh. And especially well on scientific subjects.
2: Oh, I see. Then I take it you regard yourself as a scientist.
6: In an embryo stage, yes. Advanced, however, some 10 to 12 years beyond my actual age.
2: Which I recall is 15.
6: Correct. That, of course, I'm unable to change.
2: But no. No doubt you would if you could. Any particular field of science in which you specialize?
6: My most intense interest is directed toward the realm of astronomy and astrophysics.
2: Well, that's quite a good-sized realm. I presume the subject of medicine has also engaged your attention at one time or another.
6: Only superficially. After all, it is merely a byproduct of true science.
2: Yeah, just a byproduct. Yeah.
6: I say this quite impersonally, Doctor. But medicine simply does not have enough scope to challenge my intellectual curiosity.
2: Miss Babcock, I no longer have the least doubt that what your arm will heal precisely on schedule. It wouldn't dare not to.
4: No, I can't entirely agree with you, Dr. Gillespie. I don't believe it's natural meanness on her part at all. I think for some reason she's putting up a front.
7: And I agree with you, Dr. Kildare. I know when I was a young girl, I certainly...
2: Parker, shut up.
7: Well?
2: You were never a young girl. You were born at the age of 47.
7: Oh!
4: Well, I think the child's been hurt by something.
2: Hurt?
4: Been badly hurt.
2: Jimmy, it'd be easier to hurt the Rock of Gibraltar with a pea shooter.
4: I know she's cold and hard, but that's it. An attitude like that doesn't develop naturally at 15. It builds up as a result of some deep emotional pain. It's a symptom. Also, she was trying to run away from school. Why?
2: Probably because she was planning to poison the city reservoir.
4: That girl has a serious problem.
2: The girl is a serious problem. So is her mother.
7: Oh, she just needs love and sympathy, like every young girl.
2: Well, who don't?
4: She also needs understanding, and she needs help.
2: Well, she needs a good spanking, that's what she needs, and I'll have nothing more to do with the case.
4: Then you won't mind if I have a try at it?
2: Mind? Why, I should be delighted if you would, Dr. Sigmund von Kildare.
4: Enough mathematical background to follow all phases of the theory, but the general development seems to be entirely logical. Priscilla, you've spent a lot of time on this, haven't you?
6: Yes. It's the only thing in life that interests me, Dr. Kildare.
4: I see. And what about, the human relations?
6: People are unimportant to me. I have no need for human relations, as you call it.
4: And you never get lonely?
6: Certainly not.
4: Tell me something, Priscilla. Isn't truth the one great ideal of all science?
6: Yes, truth above everything else.
4: Then why do you go on deliberately lying to me?
6: What?
4: For the last half hour, you've told me one lie right after another. What about this shining ideal of truth? Do you really believe it? Or is that another lie? And if you do believe it, why don't you stick to it instead of lying to me every time you draw a breath? And what about this scientific talk? Just a pose to impress somebody? What are you? A fake? A phony? Well, now that's better. Now
1: I'm sorry, Priscilla, but it was the only way to break you down and find out what's wrong. Now, please understand this. I'm for you, and I want to help you. Now, let's talk about it. Come on.
6: They hate me, Dr. Kildare. All of them in school hate me. I don't have a friend. Not even one single friend in the whole world.
1: Yes, I understand. They stick together because their grandfathers all knew one another. And you're left on the outside, right?
6: They laugh at me. Make fun of me because I know things. Because I want to know things. I won't go back there. I won't.
1: There now, honey. We've got a lot more talking to do yet. And then we'll try to find a solution. But right now, just realize this. You do have a friend. That is, if you want me for a friend.

0: All right, Jimmy, all right now. The thing to do is to get her out of that school. She doesn't belong there. But that may be quite a problem.
1: Yes, I know. I ran into Mrs. Babcock in the hall this afternoon, tried to sound her out on the subject a little, but... Oh, she's well-meaning enough.
0: Yeah, but she happens to be a nincompoop.
1: Well, now, that's a little uncharitable of you, Doctor. She spoke quite highly of you.
0: Oh, quite highly, did she, though?
1: In fact, I can sense a strong interest beginning to develop there. I think her intentions are serious.
0: Confound it, Jimmy. That woman is a menace. Why, she ought to be locked up. You can't argue with a woman. If she ever got her hooks on a man, he wouldn't have a chance.
2: Oh, dear, dear, dear. Now, what all this?
1: Oh, hello, Dr. Carew. Why, we were just discussing Dr. Gillespie's conquest of Mrs. Babcock.
2: A conquest? Indeed. Why, Dr. Gillespie, you dog, you.
0: Carew!
2: Now, just a little pleasantry of mine, you know. I really should meet this charming lady.
0: Yes, you certainly ought to. Serve you both right.
2: Oh, dear, dear, you are in a state.
1: I think you'll be all right as soon as he gets used to it, Dr. Carew. After all, this romance did develop rather unexpectedly, you know.
0: Romance? Kildare? If you want an unexpected romance, I'll give you one. Here. Listen to this poem that Parker found in Priscilla's room this afternoon. You want to hear it?
1: Mm-hmm.
0: Yeah. It goes, "The eyes of my love gleam like the pole star, and the tones of his voice sound in harmonies cyclical. The brow of my love is a theorem from Euclid, and his glance makes my pulse beat ultrasonical."
1: Free verse, I suppose you'd call it.
0: Free as the air, that verse.
1: Scientific surrealism. I'd like to get a look at that boy.
0: Yeah, then go find a mirror, Jimmy, because she's dedicated the poem to Dr. James Kildare.
3: We will return to the story of Dr. Kildare in just a moment.

0: we continue with the story of Dr. Kildare, starring Lou Ayres as Dr. Kildare and Lionel Barrymore as Dr. Gillespie.
1: I think it's just simply amazing, Dr. Kildare, the way that girl has changed since she came here, and in just 4 days, too.
2: Yes, there's a big difference, all right, Parker.
1: She's trying so hard to learn how to be friendly that it's... well, it's just pitiful.
2: The worst of it is, in just a few days, you'll have to go right back and face that same misery.
1: Oh, Dr. Kildare, can't anything be done?
2: I know the one thing that should be done, but I don't know how it can be done. She should be taken out of that finishing school immediately.
3: Priscilla Babcock?
2: Yes.
3: Of course she should. You had no business being sent there in the first place.
2: Well, all right, Dr. Gillespie, how about a practical suggestion? What can we do about it?
3: Nothing. She belongs in some science preparatory institute. The Rodman Academy, for example.
2: Yes, yes, Rodman's would be perfect.
3: Yes.
2: She'd get individual guidance, and she'd find the emotional outlet that she needs so badly.
3: But I thought she'd found that in you.
2: Oh, wait a minute, that's a passing phase, doesn't mean a thing.
3: Yes.
2: I hope. Mm-hmm. You know, Dr. Gillespie, there might be one possible way to get Mrs. Babcock to change her mind.
3: Oh, indeed.
2: Well, if she were advised to change her daughter's school by someone who was in position to... well, play on her affections, then she might do it.
3: Yes, yes. There's always a possibility in getting someone to change the... Kildare, I won't do it. I'll have nothing more to do with that woman. I positively and absolutely will not do it. And that's final. Mrs. Babcock, I asked you to come here this afternoon because certain considerations make it advisable that we discuss a subject of some importance to both of us.
4: Oh, I understand perfectly, Dr. Gillespie.
3: Yes.
4: Or I suppose I should call you Leonard now, don't you think?
3: Well,
4: oh, I just knew you would.
3: Yes. Well, now, to get down to the specific details
4: of... You have such a noble forehead. You do come from one of the old families, of course.
3: Mrs. Babcock, I do not come from any family. I was left as a foundling on the doorstep of Blair Hospital 95 years ago.
4: Oh!
3: I completed my internship at the age of 7, and I've been practicing medicine here ever since.
4: Oh, that sense of humor of yours just slays. I mean, fascinating.
3: Yeah, it sure does. And now, if I might, for only 5 minutes, discuss the rather important subject of Priscilla's future... perhaps we may be able to...
4: Oh, you're absolutely right, of course. It is best to take care of the more practical questions first. And what could be more practical than our daughter's future?
3: What?
4: After all, we have our whole lifetime for each other.
3: You mean you thought that... you idiot.
4: Oh, say it again, Leonard. Oh, I just love to be dominated by a man.
3: Mrs. Babcock, may I ask what gave you the...
4: Don't ask me. Tell me, big boy.
3: Big boy. Parker! Parker!
1: Good gracious, Dr. Gillespie, what's the matter?
3: Parker, go find Kildare and get him in here.
4: What? Oh, we don't really need Dr. Kildare, do we, honey?
3: Parker, Parker, for the love of heaven, go find Kildare.
2: All right, Dr. Gillespie, it's all right. Just relax. She's gone now. You're safe. You've got nothing to worry about.
3: Kildare, she's a maniac. That woman's a raving maniac.
2: I don't know how you do it. You insult them and still they go wild. I'll have to learn that technique myself.
3: Technique? I didn't do one single thing.
2: Well, I don't know. You must have led her on some way.
3: Led her on? Jimmy, the whole thing was your fault in the first place. Now, you know that. You talked me into it against my better judgment. I should have known better.
2: Well, that's that. It didn't work. Frankly, I don't know anything that will.
3: No, I don't either, Jimmy. The only thing that impresses her is what she calls old families. It's a shame that Mr. Miles Standish isn't still around. Or John Alden.
2: Hey, now, you know, that might be it.
3: I'm afraid not. They're both dead.
2: No, but what about Carew?
3: Carew?
2: Sure, that blue blood Boston background he's always talking about.
3: Jimmy, he'll never do it.
2: I've got 3 magic words that say he will.
3: Magic words?
2: Yes. $10 million.
5: $10 million? Dr. Kildare, I'm not certain I heard you correctly. Did you say $10 million?
2: That's right, Dr. Carew.
5: $10 million. Walking around loose. Right in this very hospital. And I didn't know about it.
2: Yes, it's amazing.
5: And do I understand that this potential patroness wishes to meet me?
2: Dr. Carew, if you'll pardon the colloquialism, she's down in my office right now, frothing at the bit.
5: Oh, yes. Yes. Then you think the best approach toward getting a toward advancing the interests of Blair Hospital will be to urge Mrs. Babcock to put her daughter in the...
2: The Rodman Academy. I think it's the only way, Dr. Carew. The girl's extremely unhappy at present and in danger of becoming a mental problem. Now, if we can prevent that, if we can help her, Mrs. Babcock's gratitude may very well be boundless.
5: Oh, dear me. Boundless, you think?
2: Well, after all, she's an ex-chorus girl, and as you know, show people are noted for their generosity.
5: Yes, well, that's sometimes overrated, I think. My wife, you understand, was a former a dancer.
2: Yes, I know.
5: Dr. Kildare, I'll do it. I am sincerely convinced that it's for the best interests of
2: the patient?
5: Of the patient? Oh, yes, of course, the patient. Shall we join Mrs. Babcock?
2: Mrs. Babcock, I don't believe you've met our director, Dr. Carew.
5: How do you do, my dear?
1: Charmed, I'm sure.
5: Did you say Mrs. Babcock? Am I to understand that this lovely young girl is married?
1: Oh, Dr. Carew.
2: Mrs. Babcock is, most unfortunately, a widow, Dr. Carew.
5: How tragic.
1: Yes, isn't it?
2: Her late husband was Worthington Babcock of Connecticut. Perhaps you may have...
5: Yes, there were some Babcocks with whom members of my family corresponded so far back as the revolutionary days.
1: Dr. Carew, are you by any chance from a very old family?
5: My dear, the Carew family is probably older than any other in Boston.
1: Oh, it must be just wonderful.
5: Well, that sort of thing does carry its responsibilities, you know.
1: Why, I suppose you've been intimate friends with the Babbitts for generations.
5: The Babbitts?
2: Of course, Dr. Carew. The Babbitts in Boston. Oh, I've heard you mention them often.
5: Oh, yes, indeed.
2: Dr. Carew, now about the matter you mentioned.
5: Oh, yes, that. Mrs. Babcock, I have been discussing your daughter with Dr. Kildare. That school she's attending simply won't do. It won't do at all.
1: Well, what school would you suggest?
5: An immediate transfer to the,
2: The Rodman Academy?
5: Yes, Rodman. It's positively the best.
1: Oh, I'll do it this afternoon. Oh, you're so right, Dr. Carew. It is hard for a woman alone with money that has to be managed and all sorts of problems.
5: Yes. Mrs. Babcock, I would like to talk with you concerning a subject which is very near to my heart. I think we might leave Dr. Kildare now and stroll about the hospital.
1: Why, Dr. Carew, this is a surprise, but not an unpleasant one.
5: Oh, my dear, when you understand my desperate need...
1: Oh, I do understand it.
5: Well, we are getting on rapidly. Come now, Mrs. Babcock, I'd like to show you some of my problems.
1: Oh, of course. goodbye, Dr. Kildare, and thank you.
2: Oh, not at all, Mrs. Babcock. All right, Dr. Gillespie, she's gone. You can come out now.
3: Confound it, Jimmy. I hope she stays gone.
2: Oh, she will. She's got a real blue blood in tow now.
3: She's got a phony stuffed shirt in tow now. You know, Jimmy, neither one of them realizes what the other one's talking about.
2: Yes, and wait till they find out. And wait till Mrs. Carew finds out. She's an ex-showgirl, too, you know. And Dr. Gillespie. What happens then shouldn't happen even to a Babbitt of Boston.

0: And now, once again, the story of Dr. Kildare, starring Lou Ayres as Dr. Kildare and Lionel Barrymore as Dr. Gillespie.
1: Oh, I'm so happy, Dr. Kildare and Dr. Gillespie. I don't know how you ever got Mother to do it, but you did, and that's the important thing.
2: Yes, well, it was a little complicated, Priscilla.
1: I'm supposed to register at the Academy on Monday and start Tuesday, and I can hardly wait. The Rodmans came in to see me yesterday, you know.
2: Oh, yes, we talked to them.
1: Their son Dave was with them.
2: I know. Dr. Gillespie and I met him.
3: Oh, yes. Dave Rodman, he seemed to be a very nice lad.
1: He goes to the Academy, too.
3: Huh?
1: He's, 16.
2: Mm. Oh, really?
1: Mm. Well, I guess I'd better go pack. I'll see you again before I leave.
2: All right, Priscilla.
3: Jimmy.
2: Hmm?
3: Does she still think she's in love with you?
2: Well, hardly. Did you hear those remarks about young Rodman?
3: Well, yes. But after all, he's 16 and you are an older man.
2: All right.
4: Oh, dear. Dr. Gillespie, Dr. Kildare, do you know what happened?
2: Why, no, Dr. Carew. What's happened?
4: That woman.
3: Oh, yes, that woman.
4: Why, I was only... If my wife ever found out that woman actually thought that I was trying to make a conquest.
2: A conquest, indeed. Why, Dr. Carew, you dog, you.
0: You have just heard the story of Dr. Kildare, starring Lou Ayres and Lionel Barrymore. 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Original music was composed and conducted by Walter Schumann. Supporting cast included Virginia Gregg, Ted Osborne, Sarah Selby, and Patty Chapman. Dick Joy speaking.

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1: Well, now and then I remember a gal named Lynn Daniels. A crazy kid, but sort of sweet.
2: Oh, Ray, we've such a lot of catching up to do.
1: Not us, baby. We're caught up as of this instant. Now, let's have some breakfast and then dig up a little excitement.
3: And so the curtain falls on the first act of today's radio drama, Yesterday Held Laughter, starring Carol Richards and brought to you by Carnation Evaporated Milk. Before we return to the second act, our authority on foods and cooking has that important news we promised about richer flavored soup creamed with Carnation Evaporated Milk. Here's Mary Blake, Carnation's home service director.
4: Well, Art, most homemakers are interested in the opinions of women like themselves. That's why I want all our listeners to know about a recent extensive test conducted impartially with a large panel of housewives. You see, we discovered that a vast majority of them, nearly three-fourths, preferred soup prepared with Carnation Evaporated Milk rather than with bottled milk.
3: Well, exactly how did this survey work, Mary?
4: Each housewife was asked to prepare canned tomato soup three different ways. First, mixed with an equal amount of fresh bottled milk. Second, mixed with an equal amount of undiluted Carnation, and finally mixed with one small can or two-thirds of a cup of Carnation and a half cup of water.
3: And most of them preferred Carnation over bottled milk?
4: By an overwhelming majority, Art. And a great many of those housewives in the test had very complimentary things to say about soup prepared with Carnation, too. They commented on its homemade flavor, its smoother texture, and its extra richness.
3: Well, you know, that's really not so surprising when you stop to think that Carnation is more than double rich and heat refined for better blending besides. So today we recommend tomato soup made with Carnation Evaporated Milk.
4: We do indeed. Now, here's how most people like it. One can of soup mixed with a small can or two-thirds of a cup of Carnation and a half cup of water. If you happen to like it even richer, then I'd suggest using undiluted Carnation. And remember this, not only tomato soup, but most any canned soup. For example, chicken, split pea, vegetable, and homemade soup will taste ever so much better when you make it with Carnation Evaporated Milk.
3: Yes, Carnation does perform cooking miracles, not possible with any other form of milk. And it saves you money, too. So, for most cream purposes, for all milk purposes, always use Carnation Evaporated Milk, the milk from contented cows.

0: We return now to the second act of Yesterday Held Laughter, starring Carol Richards in the role of Lynn.
1: I waited 2 years for this moment, and now it was here. A few moments ago, Ray had walked into the cottage. I shared with Connie, said hello, darling, as casually as though the 2 years had never been. That was the way we planned it, of course. No dramatics, we said. No talk of illness. Ray was merely keeping his part of the bargain. I was the one who was having trouble. Had I forgotten how to be lighthearted, gay?
2: What if, Ron?
1: I was thinking...
2: Oh, don't, honey. This is breakfast, baby. Remember how I used to drop in after an all-night party and you'd scramble eggs?
1: I remember.
2: Oh, nobody can scramble eggs the way you can.
1: Oh, you're an authority?
2: Well, I get around.
1: Ray?
2: Yeah?
1: You... Well, I suppose you've made a lot of new friends in the 2 years.
2: A few.
1: We both have, I guess. I want you to meet my roommate.
2: Oh, good old Connie. How'd you happen to move in with her?
1: Well, Dr. Jim decided I'd been in the stand long enough.
2: Got tired of the doctor-patient relationship?
1: Hmm?
2: Wanted you where he could visit without a lot of nurses hanging around?
1: Oh, Ray.
2: Just teasing, honey.
3: Hi, Lynn. Oh, sorry.
1: Oh, Connie, this is Ray. My roommate, Ray.
2: Hello, Connie.
3: Oh, good morning. What'd you do, come up on the milk train?
1: He flew up with friends.
3: Well, Lynn was pretty disappointed when you didn't arrive yesterday.
2: Yeah, well, I was disappointed, too, but it couldn't be helped. And I knew Lynn would take it in her stride.
3: Yeah. How was last night, Lynn? Did you have fun?
1: Yes. You know, Jim is a very good dancer. My doctor was here when your message came, Ray. I guess he thought I needed cheering up.
2: Don't explain, honey. Never explain.
1: Anyway, I didn't get home until after 12.
2: Till after 12? Lynn, have you forgotten how many nights we danced till dawn, then went in swimming, and then cooked breakfast on the beach?
1: And after that, I'd go to the office and work all day.
3: And after that, you came up here. Sorry, I better get out of my uniform and stop making like a nurse.
1: We're just leaving. You want to catch some sleep, I know.
3: You better come back this afternoon, Lynn, and catch a little shut-eye yourself. There I go again.
2: Well, come on, Lynn. Get your swimming bag and let's be on our way.
3: Have fun.
2: Don't worry, we will. That's our specialty. Well, so this is the famous swimming pool.
1: We think we're pretty lucky to have it.
2: Oh, sure, sure. It's fine, but... Look, Lynn, isn't there a lake around here, someplace where we can be by ourselves?
1: Oh, sure, but I...
2: Well, let's go. I've got the car, you know.
1: I'd forgotten about the car. And I guess I wanted you to see this desert resort I've been vacationing in.
2: Oh, sure.
1: Oh, there's my doctor. Dr. Jim, over here.
2: Only he isn't your doctor, darling. You've graduated, remember?
1: Well, sure, but I want you to meet him.
4: Oh, Lynn.
1: Ray, this is Dr. Barrett. Ray McMahon, doctor.
4: How do you do, Dr. Barrett? I'm glad to meet you, Ray.
1: I was just showing Ray our pool.
4: Are you going to have a swim?
2: Yeah, but not here. We're heading for the lake.
4: Oh? Well, the lake water's pretty cold.
2: Oh, that won't faze us. Lynn, did you ever tell the doctor that you won the Women's State Swimming Trophy?
1: That's one of the things I forgot to mention, I guess.
4: Well, you'll still do a lot of swimming.
2: Starting this morning. Come on, honey.

0: Oh, I call that invigorating. Come on, I'll race you to the float.
1: Oh, no, I'm freezing.
0: Oh, you cream puff.
1: Anyway, Ray, I don't think I could swim that far.
0: Oh, you are out of practice. No wonder dabbling around that 2x4 pool.
1: Well, most sands don't have any pool at all.
0: Oh, I know, and it's all right for invalids, but not for you, baby. Not anymore. That's all over, remember?
1: Yes. Oh, Ray, it's good to have you here.
0: It's going to be better. Look, I'm kind of tired of swimming, too. Ha, how about a change of scene?
1: Okay, we could take a drive.
0: Now, you just leave it to me, honey. I've got something all arranged.
1: What, Ray?
0: Well, you're going to show me this inn. Well, you can dance till after 12. Come on, I'll drive you back to the cottage. How about another dance?
1: Oh, in a few minutes.
0: You know, this music's pretty good.
1: Well, why not? This part of the country is reasonably civilized.
0: Well, hey, don't bite my head off.
1: I'm sorry. Tired, I guess.
0: Yeah. Well, should we call it a day? I want you to feel full of pep tomorrow when we meet Bert and Jimmy.
1: Are we going to their place?
0: We're flying to New York with them, honey. Isn't that what I came up here for, to take you back?
1: Yes, but I didn't realize we'd be leaving so soon.
0: Well, your letter sounded as though you were dying to get back into circulation.
1: I am. It's just that when I think of all that packing...
0: Oh, you can only take one bag in the plane, so... Well, look, why not let Connie pack the rest of your stuff and send it on? She'll do that much, surely.
1: She'd do anything for me. She's wonderful, Ray.
0: Yeah, except when she bosses you. Uh-oh, here comes your other guardian.
1: What? Oh, Dr. Jim.
2: Hello, you two.
0: Well, good evening. Sit down.
2: Well, thanks,
1: but can take time to drink a cup of coffee, can't you?
2: Well, I wish I could, but I have to get back to the sand. I'm operating on Jenny Hitchcock in the morning, and I want to cheer her up before she goes off to sleep.
1: Oh, of course. Give her my love and best wishes.
2: You can see her in a couple of days.
0: Oh, Lynn won't be here. We're leaving tomorrow.
2: Oh, I see. Then this is goodbye.
1: Oh, no. I'll stop in at your office before I leave.
2: Well, do that if you can. And, Lynn, take care of yourself. Use a little judgment. Goodbye, Doc. Goodbye. I won't say goodbye to you, Lynn, till tomorrow.
0: Thought he was going to pull out a stethoscope.
1: I was his patient for 2 years. Naturally, he's interested.
0: Naturally. It could be. He's jealous.
1: Oh, silly, he's my doctor.
0: He's a man, isn't he? A darned attractive one. Well, I'm beginning to understand why it took you 2 years to get well.
1: Oh, look at this room.
0: Yeah, it looks like a mild hurricane had swept through. What's the idea? Thought you were going to leave that stuff for Connie to pack.
1: Connie works so hard.
0: Oh, she won't mind.
3: In.
1: In here, Connie.
3: Oh, how about a cup of tea or a glass of milk? Hey, I told you to leave that stuff.
1: I'll have to, I guess.
3: Now, sit down. You look all in. Did you sleep at all last night?
1: I was kind of excited, I guess.
3: Could be. Look, what's the rush? The train doesn't go for another 2 hours.
1: Oh, we aren't going by train. We're flying.
3: Flying? You mean with Ray's friends?
1: Mm-hmm.
3: Well, what kind of a plane is it?
0: Well, there's room. It holds four.
1: It'll be fun, Connie. I never flew in a little plane.
3: Sounds exciting. Did you tell Dr. Jim about it?
1: Yes, I told him last night. I'm going to stop at the sand and say goodbye again.
0: I'll take your bags out to the car, honey.
1: Thanks. I'll be right along. Connie,
3: It's okay, Lynn. I don't like goodbyes either.
1: You wait such a long time for something, and then it happens so fast.
3: I know. Well, send me a picture postcard.
1: You're coming to visit us.
3: Sure. Now, you take care of yourself, honey.
1: I will. I'll get some rest on the plane.
3: I wouldn't count on it.
1: And after we're married, things will be better. I can make Ray understand.
3: Sure. I guess I won't come out to the car, Lynn.
1: Okay. Bye, Connie.

0: Hey, wait. That car, it's Dr. Jim.
1: Yes, I see it is. Oh, tell him he can't go with us. This plane only holds four.
0: Ray, please. He's probably come to say goodbye.
1: Well, I'll go along and let you say your farewells in private.
0: Don't go.
2: Glenn.
3: Glenn. Oh, I was afraid I wouldn't catch you.
0: I tried to find you.
3: I know. The girl at the desk told me. And then Connie came in and asked if I'd seen you. Glenn, you can't do this.
0: I have to. I promised. Well, that is, I planned to go. I told you that last night.
3: But you didn't say you were flying. Lynn, I can't let you go in that little plane.
1: What is all this?
3: The plane ride.
1: Oh, nonsense. The plane's perfectly safe.
3: Safe, yes, for the average individual. And Lynn might get away with it. Probably she would. If you didn't fly too high or come down too suddenly. But, well, why take chances?
1: What are you talking about?
3: Lynn can fly in a plane with a pressurized cabin. But that little job, better not.
1: But Bert and Ginny expect us.
0: You go, Ray. I'll take the train.
1: That's no good. Look, Doc, are you sure you aren't just making out a case?
3: No. I'm speaking as Lynn's physician.
1: I wonder.
0: It's all right, Ray. I don't mind coming later.
1: Maybe you'd rather. Doc, do you mind? I'd like to speak to Lynn alone.
3: Uh-oh. Certainly. I'll wait over by my car.
0: I'm sorry, Ray.
1: Look, if it were only a question of the plane, I'd skip it and go back on the train with you. Lynn, you aren't listening.
0: Yes, I am.
1: No, you were watching Dr. Jim. Look at me, Lynn. You don't want him to walk out of your life, do you?
0: Wait, please.
1: It's not good, honey. I saw your face when he drove up. You looked like a prisoner who's had a stay of execution.
0: I don't know what you mean.
1: I think you do. You love him, don't you?
0: Believe me, Ray. I didn't know it until now.
1: I knew there was something. You were different.
0: I tried, Ray. Maybe I tried too hard.
1: We both did, I guess. We were both hanging on to a memory.
0: Trying to make today fit into the pattern of yesterday. Oh, Ray, you do understand.
1: Of course. I'm glad we had this weekend, Lynn. Give us a chance to get the past out of our system. Well, I'll be going along now. So long, Lynn.
0: Goodbye, Ray. Have fun.
1: Oh, sure, sure. Same to you, honey. Lynn, where's Ray going?
0: He's going back to Los Angeles. Alone.
3: I'm sorry. Lynn, I didn't know to turn out this way, but even if I had known, I would have done the same. As your doctor,
0: oh,
3: I...
0: stop.
3: What?
0: Stop being a doctor. Jim, please.
3: Lynn.
0: Don't you understand? I didn't want to go with Ray. This weekend wasn't fun, really. Not the way I thought it would be. Nothing was right.
3: Oh, darling, if you knew how I wanted you to stay.
0: Now I can. For always.
3: Oh, there's so much I wanted to say. And now I've forgotten all of it, except I love you. I've loved you for 2 long years.
0: 2 lovely long years.
3: I dreamed of holding you in my arms like this.
0: And this is what I want. Oh, Jim, it's all I want. Ever.
4: So the curtain comes down on the final act of Yesterday Held Laughter. This week's Stars Over Hollywood show is presented by Carnation Evaporated Milk and starring Carol Richards. Before we have news about next week's show, how about a curtain call for our star?
0: I'd like that very much.
4: Carol, you really brought the role of Lynn to life for us in today's story. And now that the show is over, may I offer you a cup of hot coffee, cream, by the way, with Carnation Evaporated Milk?
0: You certainly may. That's a wonderful idea, Art.
4: Well, Carol, when you taste it, I think you'll find a smoothness, a full richness of flavor that you ordinarily just don't get in coffee.
0: Mmm, I should say so. It's really very good, Art. But then that's not news to me, you know. Why, my folks have kept Carnation on hand in our house as far back as I can remember.
4: We're mighty glad to hear that, Carol. And now, since today is our first program in the new year, the people who make Carnation have asked me to take this occasion to remind our listeners of the importance of religion in American life. Our nation has derived its greatest strength from its spiritual principles. This year, let's resolve to attend and support the church of our choice, to renew our devotion to a great spiritual heritage. And now, Carol, in appreciation of your fine performance today, we'd like you to have this bouquet for your home. Red and white carnations, just like those pictured on every can of Carnation Evaporated Milk.
0: Thank you so much, Art. They're beautiful. And for now, goodbye, everyone.
4: Goodbye, Carol Richards.

0: Amazing how that one little remark of Doc Adams had started the pieces of my personal jigsaw puzzle falling into place. I suddenly realized that I had a great power, the power of destruction.
1: Thank you, Ronald Reagan. We'll all be listening next week to hear you in this moving play. The story on today's Stars Over Hollywood presentation was written by Aileen Ballard. Supporting Miss Richards were Vernon Rich, Alice Reinhardt, and George Neese. 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
1: There is a tree in Brooklyn. It grows in boarded-up lots and out of neglected rubbish heaps. It grows out of cellar gratings and out of broken cement. It survives without sun and water, and seemingly without earth. It grows in the midst of poverty, for it likes poor people.
2: My name is Francie Nolan. We used to live on the third floor back. Mama, Papa, my brother Neely and I. I went to public school 32, but I didn't like it much. I used to like to sit on our fire escape and read, or look down on our tree in the backyard near the garbage cans. But most of all, I used to love waiting to hear Papa singing when he came home. There was a game we used to play. I'd always try to get to the door before Papa could finish his singing. I've won! I've won!
3: Well, now, I wouldn't be too sure of that if I was you.
2: But I did. I got to the door and opened it before you finished, and that's the rule.
3: Let's call it a draw, huh? And where is your beautiful mama?
2: Up on the top floor washing the halls, I guess.
3: In that case, you'd better start laying out my clothes.
2: You're always making fun, Papa. You know you haven't any more clothes.
3: No, what's this, then?
2: A tie.
3: And this?
2: A dickie.
3: And this?
2: An apron.
3: Them's clothes, ain't they? And you'd better be getting that apron ironed.
2: Oh, Papa, you've got a job for tonight?
3: Do you see the palm of that hand? That's right where I got the whirl tonight.
2: Where is it, Papa?
3: Clama's big wedding party. Lots of tips.
2: Singing or waiting?
3: Both.
2: Oh, Papa, maybe tonight'll be it. Maybe tonight the impresario will be there. And he'll hear you sing and he'll put you on the stage.
3: And why not? Ain't I the Brooklyn Thrush? Oh, you better be getting that apron ironed.
2: Have it in a jiffy, Papa. Coffee's on.
3: You know, you're going to make a mighty nice wife for somebody someday, prima donna.
2: Oh, Papa, you're crazy.
3: Maybe so, but things are going to be different around here. Now, you wait and see.
2: Yes, Papa.
3: And when our ship comes sailing in, what's the wish you wish the most?
2: It already came true.
3: What is it, baby? Come on, tell me now.
2: Well, I wish that when you came home today, you wouldn't be...
3: Oh, who told you to call it sick, baby? Ah, haven't you got a better wish than a silk dress or something?
2: No, Papa. I just...
3: Just what?
2: I just love you so much, Papa.
3: Oh, you're a nice girl, baby. Come on, we better tell your mama the news about my job.

0: I'm Katie Nolan. All right, so Johnny's got a job for one night. What's that? How can we live on one night of work out of the week? I wish I wasn't so crazy over Johnny sometimes. Him and those dreamy ways I used to think so much of. And I won't have the kids taken after him. There I go again. Maybe that's what my sister meant this afternoon. Maybe that's what she meant. Sissy makes a lot of good sense sometimes. Sissy kept saying, it was getting hard.
1: You're getting hard, Kate. You used to be sweet and soft. Soft on Johnny. You're getting hard.
0: What did she mean? I'm not sure.
1: You're getting hard, Kate. Be careful, you'll spoil everything. Be careful, Kate.
0: I don't know. I'll ask Johnny. He'll be home late after the wedding tonight. I'll wait up for him. He'll like that. Maybe things can be the way they used to be. I'll try. I'll try hard. Open the door for your father, Francis.
2: I know. He's all right, Mommy. He isn't sick. Papa!
3: Well, what do you know if it ain't my beauty?
0: How did it go, Johnny?
3: Katie, you waiting up, too?
0: I thought I might as well.
3: Where's Neely?
0: He couldn't stay awake.
3: Hey, what did you do to your hair? That looks nice.
0: Oh, go on. What's in the bags, Johnny?
2: Is it something to eat, I'll bet?
3: French rolls? A whole half a lobster from the shores of far-off Maryland? Caviar all the way from Russia? Fried oysters? Cheese from the mountain fastnesses of La Belle, France?
4: I'm hungry.
3: Hello, Neely.
0: What do you know about the mountain fastnesses of France?
3: Well, will you listen to that, kid?
4: I'm starved.
3: What do you think of a mama who forgot where we went on our honeymoon?
2: Did you really go there, Mama?
0: Of course not. Papa's joking.
3: Sure we did, or just the same as. We worked nights, cleaning up in a big public school. And there was a map on the wall. And we'd pick out the places with a pointer where we pretend we was that night. And you tell me we wasn't there.
0: I guess we kind of was.
2: Talk some more, Papa. Tell us about the party.
3: Oh, that can wait. How's this, Katie?
0: $3. That's good wages.
3: Good tips, too.
2: Papa, start. Was the music and did they dance? Was the bride pretty?
3: Sure. She was awful pretty in that white dress and all. She had diamonds on her hands and even in her ears and so that she kind of glittered.
2: Did you sing for him, Papa?
3: I was coming to that. I got 3 encores on my Wild Irish Rose and everybody clapped and clapped. So I did Irish Eyes Are Smiling 4 times.
0: It must have been awful nice.
3: Yeah, it was all right.
2: What else? Tell us more.
4: Nice
3: star. I'll tell you the rest tomorrow. And it's late for you kids to be eating stuff like this. Go on back to bed now, kids. It's almost 3:00.
4: All right. Good night, Mama.
0: Good night, Mimi. Good night, Francie.
2: Good night, Mama. Papa, was there an impresario there?
3: No. Not tonight. There wasn't prima donna. Now you run along to bed.
0: Johnny. What else about the party?
3: Oh, you wouldn't be interested.
0: You used to tell me.
3: Well, like I said, it was nice. The bride all dressed up and her gown sort of swishing when she walked and, well...
0: Johnny, have I changed a lot?
3: Changed? Why, she couldn't hold a candle to you. She wasn't so hot.
0: No, I mean, am I getting hard?
3: Hard? Now, where in the world did you ever get an idea like that?
0: I don't know. I want to do what's right for the kids. I don't want to get hard.
3: Why, baby, you're prettier than you ever was. Why, tonight I come near telling the whole party, yelling, hey, you ought to see my bride waiting at home for me. And you was waiting. That was nice, Katie. It was just like it used to be.
0: I should have waited up more, I guess.
3: Oh. It ain't your fault. You work them the way you do. But things are going to be different around here. I'm going to change a lot of things. I'm going to quit the drinking, too. And just to show you, here's my tip money.
0: No, Johnny, the tips are yours.
3: No, siree. Tonight's the beginning of something new. Oh, you believe me, don't you, Katie?
0: Sure, Johnny. Sure, I believe you.
3: I'll be singing all over Brooklyn and maybe Manhattan, too. Have you heard Johnny Nolan sing, they'll say? Don't miss Johnny Nolan. Yes, sir, I'll upturn and someday...
0: Oh, stop it, Johnny, stop it. Stop talking. Talking like that only makes it worse. We ain't got a chance. Who are we trying to kid?
3: Yeah. Who are we trying to kid?
0: I didn't go to hurt you, Johnny. But it's the truth.
3: Yeah. And here's some more of the truth. I wasn't so good tonight. It was just because they was all drunk that they gave me the encore.
0: What's the use of talking about it?
3: Oh, I don't know. But as long as we're on the truth, let's keep looking at it. I got a wife and kids, and I don't take care of them. I love them. Sure, I love them a lot. But all I want to do is sing and dream. And I ain't ever going to be able to change it. You're right. Who am I trying to kill?
0: No use talking about it. Let's get some sleep.
3: Yeah. Only... maybe I'll go for a little walk.

In a few moments, Frigidaire will bring you the second act of A Tree Grows in Brooklyn, starring James Dunn and Peggy Ann Garner. Frigidaire, one of America's great household names, has won its reputation not only for doing things first, but also for doing things well. For Frigidaire pioneered and improved many of the great refrigeration developments that add so much to American living today. Just as an example, consider the Meter Miser, Frigidaire's exclusive cold-making mechanism. Consider its name, Meter Miser. Stingy with current, a miser on operating cost. The Meter Miser earned its name by producing loads of cold on a mere trickle of current. Actually, the Meter Miser earned its name from the first time it was set down on the drawing board by Frigidaire engineers, because they set out to design a mechanism that would do away with complicated parts and the trouble they cause. One that would do away with the trouble of oiling and fans and belts and pulleys. And they succeeded. They built a mechanism so dependable that the whole works is permanently sealed in a bath of oil. So simple that it's no bigger than a derby hat. So economical that it uses no more current than an ordinary light bulb. And that's why the Meter Miser earned its name. That's why it is called the simplest refrigerating mechanism ever built. So when you choose your next refrigerator, remember, only Frigidaire has the Meter Miser. And remember, you're twice as sure with two great names. For Frigidaire is made only by General Motors.

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Peggy Ann Garner may be seen in the current 20th Century Fox release, Junior Miss. Now, Act Two of A Tree Grows in Brooklyn.

0: It was very nice of Mr. McShane, the policeman on our block, to bring Papa home the next morning from the Garrity Saloon. Some of the kids saw Mr. McShane help Papa home. At school, they sort of snickered and made jokes about Papa. And I couldn't stand that. I didn't think I liked that school much anyhow. Oh, I loved school. But not that one, not anymore. So I got Papa to take me for a walk on Sunday. Kind of a long walk. Here, Papa, stop here.
1: Huh?
0: Look over there.
1: Yeah, I'm looking, baby.
0: Bend down, Papa. I wish I could go to that school, Papa.
1: Oh, so that's it. Well, now, it would be awful nice, but they got rules, honey. You got to go to the school where you live.
0: I know. I didn't really think it
1: could... Oh, you want to go there awful bad, don't you? Well, now, let's see. Maybe we could move near here.
0: Oh, Papa, could we really?
1: Well, make-believe, that is.
0: How do you mean?
1: Well, for instance, suppose we lived in, say, that little white house over there. Pretend, that is. Then you'd have to transfer to this school, huh?
0: Oh, Papa, could we really do that?
1: And every day you'd eat out of real china dishes with cherries painted on them. And when you drink your coffee, you'd have a cup and saucer that match.
0: And that'd be my room up there where the little window is.
1: Then it's all settled, prima donna. We'll try it.
0: Papa, bend down. My cup runneth over. And that's how I got to go to the school that I really liked. No wonder. No wonder I love my Papa more than anything else in the world. No wonder. Papa was away when Mama decided to move to the top floor of our tenement where it was cheaper. Papa didn't say much when he came home. And then it was Christmas. Aunt Sissy and her new husband came to spend Christmas Eve with us. And then some of the neighbors, like Miss Maggie and Mrs. Gaddis and the Timmore sisters, came in, too. And everybody sang Christmas carols and songs. And oh, it was so nice.
2: What's the matter, Katie?
3: I'm all right, Sissy.
2: Why'd you stop singing? You want a glass of water?
3: Just a little dizzy, that's all.
2: Come on. Let's go into the bedroom. I want to talk to you.
3: I tell you, I'm all right, Sissy. I get these spells.
2: Look, kid, I'm nobody's foolish sister. I couldn't miss that bassinet when I hung my coat in your closet. I'm awful glad for you, Katie.
3: I'm scared.
2: You got no call to be. Look at how swell those other two kids of yours turned out.
3: I know.
2: Have you told Johnny?
3: No.
2: You ought to. Maybe it'd help him.
3: Thanks. Maybe it would. Maybe I will. I'm glad you came tonight.
2: Forget it. You're a fine girl, Katie. I never said any different. And Johnny's one wonderful nice guy. Don't let nobody ever tell you different.
3: Silent night.
2: Huh?

0: Swell party, Katie. Had a swell time.
1: Yeah.
0: Swell fella, Sissy's new husband. Good match.
1: Johnny.
0: And those two kids of ours. Imagine them making me that watch fob out of Neely's shoelaces and giving you that rose water for your hand.
1: Johnny, I've got to tell you something. The real reason why we moved up here where it's cheaper. We're going to have a baby.
0: A baby?
1: That's why I've been scrimping so.
0: Well, I'm awful glad if you are, Katie. We'll manage.
1: I can work a little longer. Then Francie will have to leave school.
0: Francie leave school?
1: I don't like it any better than you do, Johnny.
0: But why does it have to be Francie? Neely don't care about school like she does.
1: That's why. If Neely quits, he'll never go back. Francie will fight to get back somehow.
0: But there must be some other way.
1: It's the only way.
0: Well, don't tell her yet. Maybe I can swing something.
1: We can't count on that, Johnny. Well, don't look at me that way. It ain't my fault. Oh, it ain't anyone's fault, I guess. I don't know. Turn out the light, Johnny. I'm awful tired.
0: I think I'll go for a little walk.
1: Don't start drinking, Johnny. Not tonight.
0: I won't.
1: Well, take your muffler. Pretty cold out. Papa didn't come home that night. The next night, either. Then on the third night, Officer McShane came to the door. Told us about Papa. Papa had been out looking for work to show Mama she could count on him. He got sick. Really sick this time. The doctor said it was pneumonia.

0: Lord is my shepherd, I shall not want. He maketh me to lie down in green pastures. He leadeth me beside
1: all these people at his grave. People I never even heard of, carry on like they were his family. I don't know. He took the time to make folks love him, Katie. And Francie. She scares me. She ain't cried once. Best leave her alone. She just looks at me. That's all.
0: Amen.

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I'd like my father's shaving cup, please. It's that one there.

0: Francie, where are you going?
1: Just up on the roof.
0: Why? It's cold up there.
1: Just to look around. I like to look around. Oh, God. He can't be gone. Maybe I could have a baby someday. And it could be a boy. So it could be just like him. Nobody else loved him like I did. Maybe he could do that for me, God. And if he did, he wouldn't be dead at all.

0: Look, Chickabiddy, can't your Aunt Sissy help any? Your mama feels awful bad, same as you. She needs you.
1: She doesn't need me. She doesn't love me like Papa did, and she didn't love him either. Not really. She hurt him. She hurt him lots of times, but he never hurt anybody.
0: Baby, don't feel like that.
1: Oh, leave me alone. Please go away and leave me alone.

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0: 5 minutes to 4. 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
1: No. No, it's you I want. You're the comfort now. Nice having a visit. Johnny's little girl.
0: Oh, don't, Mama.
1: I never wanted for you to quit school, but he wouldn't forgive me. He just walked out. You never forgave me either.
0: Please, Mama.
1: What time is it?
0: 4 minutes to 4, almost.
1: Nene stopped school. He'd never go back. You will. You know that.
0: Yes, Mama. Yes.
1: All right. Read me something. Read me one of your compositions. I never read your compositions like your papa did.
0: I only remember one, and you won't like it, Mama.
1: Tell it to me. Hurry.
0: It's called The Man People Love.
1: Hurry.
0: Perhaps many people might have said of him that he was a failure. It is true that he had no gift for making money, but he had a gift for laughter and for making people love him. He had the gift of making you feel proud to walk down the street with him. He had nothing to give but himself, but of this he gave generously, like a king.
1: Yes, like a king. That's right. Just walking with him down the street, I always felt like that.
0: Did you, Mama? Oh, Francie, I miss him so much. Oh, Mama.
1: The baby's a boy. We'll call him Johnny.
0: Oh, yes. Please let him be Johnny, Mama.
1: And if it's a girl, we'll call her Molly. He always sang Molly Malone so sweet, so sad. And either way, it'll be him all over again. Born in Francie. Either way.
0: Thank you, Mama. Thank you.

There is a tree in Brooklyn. It grows in boarded-up lots and out of neglected rubbish heaps. It survives without sun and water, and seemingly without earth. It grows in the midst of poverty, for it likes poor people. And like the people, it is unconquerable.

Thanks to Peggy Ann Garner and to James Dunn for a brilliant performance. The radio adaptation of A Tree Grows in Brooklyn was written by Milton Geiger. Music was supervised by Alfred Newman, and the entire production was under the direction of Robert L. Redd. 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

Next week at this hour, Hollywood Star Time will present Vincent Price and Lynn Berry in the first radio performance of the sensational new 20th Century Fox production, Shuck, which will soon be released. 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
1: Ladies and gentlemen, the editor of the Elyria Weekly Gazette, Mr. Will Rogers, Jr.
2: Thank you. 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
3: Rogers of the Gazette, offering you again transcribed another heartwarming story of a country newspaper and its friendly editor. And starring Will Rogers, Jr.

0: I'm Doc Clements, a friend of Will's. Well, the suspense is over. We're going to have a white Christmas in Elyria. It'd take a spring thaw to melt the snow we've got right now, and we're a cinch to have more. I haven't checked with the weatherman, but Hazel Burrow's trick knee predicts snow with unfailing accuracy, and she just flashed me the bulletin. I guess there's nothing much prettier than a small town like Elyria, drifted white with snow, with smoke from warm fires curling out of chimneys and bright Christmas lights shining at the windows. That's if you belong to those warm fires and Christmas lights. But if you're a stranger and you're cold and hungry and frightened, well, sometimes that's quite another story.
1: You sure it's all right for me to go, Will?
2: Sure, Maggie. You run along.
1: I don't want to leave if you're going to stay late and work.
2: I'm not going to stay any later than it takes to finish this story.
1: I'll wait for you if you'll go shopping with me. Most of the stores are open tonight, you know.
2: Yeah, but I'm going home as soon as I finish this.
3: Oh, I'm going to eat me a big dinner. And after that, I'm going to put my foot up in front of the fire and maybe read or maybe just watch the fire a while. Then I'm going to bed.
1: Spoken like a man who did his Christmas shopping early.
2: Nope, I haven't even started.
1: Will, that's terrible. When are you going to do it?
2: Oh, sometime between now and Christmas. I've been giving it a lot of thought. I just can't seem to come up with any bright ideas.
1: But it's getting so late. Why don't you quit waiting for bright ideas and just settle for ideas?
2: I may have to. The thing is, I don't like to give people things they need for Christmas.
1: You'd rather give them things they don't need?
2: No, I don't mean it that way. I mean, take Doc, for instance. He probably needs socks, but maybe he hankers for a pipe or something like that. I'd rather give him the pipe than the socks.
1: I'm glad you feel that way, because I need stockings. But I hanker for a convertible. Good night, Will.
2: Good night, Maggie. Oh, well, let's see here. Forget something, Maggie?
4: We're not Maggie, mister.
2: Oh, excuse me. Maggie just left, and what can I do for you folks?
1: Could we just get warm here for a little while?
2: Well, sure you can. Here, let me pull up a couple of chairs for the heater.
1: Oh, thanks. Thanks so much.
2: I haven't been out since about noon. It's pretty cold, huh?
4: It is if you slept in a snowdrift last night and walked all day through it. That gets cold, mister.
2: Yeah, I'll bet it does.
1: He's still asleep, Mel. Look.
2: You had a baby inside your coat?
1: Just since we got into town. Mel's carried Johnny all day.
4: Does he seem warm, Francie?
1: He seems so to me, but...
4: Maybe he shouldn't be asleep. Maybe that's bad.
1: Oh, please, Mel, don't talk like that.
2: Oh, I think he's all right. But I've got a friend who'll know right off. Let me call him.
1: I wish you would. Oh, how I wish you would.

0: Well, now I think little Johnny's in good shape, considering all he's been through.
1: You're sure, Doctor? I mean, you wouldn't just say that.
0: No, I wouldn't just say that.
1: Oh, Mel. Oh, Mel.
2: Go ahead, honey. You've got a cry coming.
1: I...
0: If you don't mind some advice, I'd have a good cry if I were you, little lady. You too, son. You're both tight as a fiddle string. By that time, we'll ought to be back from the drugstore with the warm milk for the baby, and everybody will feel better.
1: Well, it's just a relief. We've been afraid for the baby all day. Not so much for ourselves, but it isn't fair for Johnny. He's so little.
2: It's all right, Francie. Johnny's all right. The doc said so.
1: I know. I know.
3: Well, I got everything like you said, Doc. Everything's sterilized and something wrong?
0: Oh, she's all in, Will. The boy's fine, though. And he'll be even better when he has some supper, won't you, young man?
3: Now, the nipples on the bottles are backwards, Doc. You know, you got to take them off first, you see. And
0: no kidding.
3: Oh, I guess you know all about that, huh?
0: Well, I've run across it a few times before. Gracious. Now then, Johnny. We're in business.
2: Look, Francie. Look at your boy now.
1: Oh, bless him. Bless his heart. He's been such a good boy.
3: He's sure going after that milk.
0: Nothing wrong with this boy. But I'll tell you this. I'm a mite more concerned about you two youngsters than I am about Johnny here.
3: Yeah. How about you folks doing some eating? And some sleeping, too. We got a nice hotel here. I'll be glad to call and see about a room for you.
2: We don't have a dime, mister.
3: Oh, well, that doesn't change things much. You still have to eat and get some sleep.
2: Oh, we'll get along, won't we, Francie?
1: Well, sure, honey. Sure we will.
3: Now, look. I got some extra room at my house, and there's dinner waiting for me. You'd be mighty welcome.
1: Oh, Mel?
2: But you don't know anything about us, mister.
3: I could find it out at dinner, couldn't I?
2: Well, I guess so, but...
0: Now, see here, young man, you just packed your pride over to Will's house. It isn't nearly as important as your wife and son here.
3: I wouldn't get him roused if I were you. Around here, we just do what the doctor says. Get along with him.
4: He's awful little, isn't he, Daddy?
3: He's about right. For 7 months old, Jill.
4: Was I ever that little?
3: Sure you were. First time when I saw you, you were about half his size.
4: Aw, Daddy, no one was ever that little.
3: You were.
4: Gee, doesn't he do anything but sleep?
5: You bet he does, Jill. Sometimes he cries all night.
3: Oh, hello there. We were just admiring your son. He's sure a fine-looking boy.
5: Still sleeping away, huh? Mm,
3: like a log. Guess we better get out of here and let him do a real job of it. Come along, Jill.
4: Is he going to sleep in here in your room, Daddy?
3: That's right, honey. Come along now.
4: Can I sleep in there with you two when it's time to go to bed?
3: No, Jill. But it's your bedtime right now. So say goodnight to Mr. Simmons and hop off to your room, honey.
4: If he wakes up in the night, will you let me know?
5: If he wakes up, we'll all know, Jill.
4: I've never seen him awake.
3: Well, you will. Now run along to bed. You got to go to school tomorrow. And Mr. Simmons and I want to have a little talk.
4: Oh. Well, goodnight, Mr. Simmons.
5: Good night, Jill.
4: Good night, Daddy.
3: That's my big girl. Good night, honey. Sleep tight.
4: You be sure and call me if you need me, Daddy.
3: I will, honey. Come on over to the den, Simmons. Would you rather turn in yourself?
2: Well, I still need to unwind a little. And I'd like to talk to you if it's okay with you.
3: Well, sure. Fine. It's this way. There. Make yourself comfortable. I see my fire's down to embers. I can get it going, though, in no time.
2: Oh, not on my account. I'm warmer than I ever thought I'd be again.
3: Guess your wife didn't have any trouble getting to sleep.
2: No, she was all played out. She just held on account of the baby. When she found out Johnny was all right and she had dinner, she folded right up. I sure hope you won't mind having a baby in your room.
3: No, not at all. That spare room you're in wouldn't hold Jill's baby bed. Always sort of wanted to have a boy around anyway.
2: I guess every man wants a son. I sure wanted Johnny. Mr. Rogers, I got to find some work tomorrow.
3: We ought to find something.
2: Say, if the weather's right, we'd better get Charlie at the garage to try and get your car out of that snowdrift. You think you know where it is?
6: I think so. But, you see, I can't pay to get the car out. And it'll need some work done on it, and there's no money for that.
2: Now, just take things one at a time. A while ago, you needed to get warm and have some food and a place to sleep. Maybe tomorrow will take care of the rest of your needs.
6: I don't know. Francie and I have been living a day at a time for a long while. Sometimes you wish you could plan. You wish you knew about the day after tomorrow, too, and next week.
2: Sure, but nobody does, really. Even if you got a little money and your car isn't in a snowdrift, you can't tell about tomorrow, or the day after, or next week.
6: Yeah, only pretty soon it's going to be Christmas. I promised Francie we'd make it to Kansas City for Christmas. Her mother's there.
2: Oh, there's time. With a few breaks, you can still make it.
6: I guess I sound ungrateful, but I'm not. I don't know why we showed up at your office tonight of all the places in town. But I'm glad we did. And I'll find some way of paying you back, Mr. Rogers.
2: You know, I'm not near as worried about that as you are.

0: What are you doing shoveling snow, Mel? I thought I sent you up here to school for a carpentry job.
1: Oh, I don't start the schools out today for the Christmas vacation. I guess they figure we can get the job done better with the kids gone.
0: Well, you're working anyway.
1: Yeah. After the other day, I didn't think anything good could come from a big snowstorm. Now I'm making a few bucks because of it. Man, you never know, do you?
0: No, that's what I meant the other night. You know, about tomorrow and the day after, next week.
1: Yeah. Oh, if you came to pick up Jill, she's already gone home. Left about 10 minutes ago.
0: Say, did she seem all right? I mean, she wasn't sick or anything.
1: No, she seemed fine to me. She just stopped a minute. Said she wanted to hurry home and help Francie with Johnny.
0: I'll bet she's a great help. The reason I ask about her being sick, her teacher called. Said she had to talk to me about Jill, and I guess I better get in there and see Ms. Harvey. Well, see you at dinner, Mel.
2: Yeah, you bet.

0: Miss Harvey?
1: Oh, my. You gave me a start, Mr. Rogers.
0: Well, I didn't mean to do that. I'm sorry.
1: Well, it isn't as if I weren't expecting you. After all, I did ask you to come, didn't I? Oh, sit down. Do sit down.
0: Thanks.
1: My, I'm glad none of my little scholars heard what I just said.
0: Sit down?
1: Thank you. Oh, I see what you mean. No, I meant what I said just before I said sit down.
0: I'm afraid you're going back a little far for me, Miss Harvey.
1: I said, if you recall, that it isn't as if I weren't expecting you. Isn't and weren't. A double negative, Mr. Rogers. Lazy speech.
0: Oh, yeah. Well, it got by me.
1: Mm. And you a newspaper man?
0: Well, now, Miss Harvey, when you called, you said you wanted to talk to me about Jill.
1: Indeed, I did. And I do. Yes, I do.
0: Miss Harvey, where are you going?
1: Just to close the door, Mr. Rogers. My, we are in a state, aren't we?
0: Well, we're going to be, Miss Harvey. If you don't sit down and talk to me straight about Jill. Now, is she sick? Is she in trouble? What did she do?
1: Now, one question at a time, if you please. Now, number one, I don't believe the child's ill. That is, not really ill. Number two, in trouble? It's not for me to say, Mr. Rogers. As for what did she do, I'm not at all sure. Not at all sure.
0: Well, it must be pretty terrible if you can't bring yourself to come right out and say it.
1: Mr. Rogers, believe me, I'm trying to say it. I'm trying to say it with all my might and main. It's rather delicate. I'll try to begin at the beginning.
0: Start anywhere, Miss Harvey.
1: Well, for some years now, it's been my custom to have my class write a little paragraph or so, either about the Christmas season itself or on what they'd like to have for Christmas. I do this for two reasons. One, it's good training to set young thoughts down on paper. And two, quite frankly, it's my little safety valve on pre-holiday mayhem.
0: Well, if it's what Jill wrote down that's bothering you, Miss Harvey, why don't you just pass it to me under the desk?
1: Oh, how I would love to do just that. Unfortunately, in a fit of sheer shock, I stuffed the whole lot of the papers into the incinerator.
0: Oh. Well, where do we go from there?
1: I memorized what Jill wrote. Believe me, I would like to strike it from my memory for all time. But I'm afraid it's etched there indelibly. Mr. Rogers, Jill's exact words were, "I want a baby."

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Also tomorrow night on most of these same stations, Meet Mr. McNutley, starring Ray Milland. Modest Yule plans grow and grow for the McNutleys until, well, you'll be surprised tomorrow night. And now we continue with the second act of Rogers of the Gazette.

0: Well, poor Miss Harvey. She was really upset, wasn't she?
1: She'll need her Christmas vacation, all right. Oh, you know, I felt kind of sorry for her, too. But she was so blamed and indignant. By golly, you'd have thought that... Well, she was just too blamed outraged, that's all.
0: You told her about Mel and Francie and little Johnny?
1: Yeah, only I had half a mind just to let her stew a while. But she was resting comfortably with a water cooler when I left the school. She'll make out all right.
0: Well, at least your Christmas shopping simplified.
1: How's that?
0: You said yourself you don't like to give people things they need for Christmas. There's one thing Jill doesn't need, it's a baby.
1: Here, here. Besides, I've got a feeling she'll be all out of the notion of babies by the time Mel and Francie take little Johnny off to his grandmother's.
0: They're still planning to spend Christmas in Kansas City?
1: Yeah. Mel's job at the school will be over in time for them to drive there. He'll pay Charlie for the car repairs, and they'll have a little money ahead, I guess.
0: Oh, that's wonderful. Maybe things will break better for them from now on. You know how I hate to compliment you, but you've been awfully good to them, Will.
1: They're nice kids. Glad I had that spare room. Francie's been a great help to Mrs. Weatherwax with the house and the cooking, and Mel's done all the odd jobs I've put off for the past year. Well, that little Johnny's a corker. Sure get a kick out of him. It's been a fair exchange, all right.
2: Well, ho, Maggie.
0: Hi, Doc.
1: Hello, Doc.
2: Glad I caught you here, Will, instead of at home.
0: Doc, before anything else happens, you've got to see Will's imitation of Miss Harvey at the grade school.
2: I do?
0: It isn't very good imitation, but it's awfully funny.
1: It isn't much, Doc.
2: Well, I might watch it, if it wasn't for the fact that I just recently watched Miss Harvey's imitation of Miss Harvey, and I've gotten an idea that was a better performance.
1: Miss Harvey called you?
2: Nope. Just came lurching into the office. Case of nerves. Last day of school before the Christmas vacation takes a lot out of them, I guess.
1: Is she really sick, Doc?
2: No, just nerves, like I said. Old Harvey will be there when the bricks fall down on her. Well, she's been teaching fourth grade here since the first Cleveland administration. Say, Jill's in her room, isn't she?
1: Yeah, she is. And believe it or not, I think Jill's responsible for Miss Harvey's bout with her nerves today.
2: Oh? What did Jill do?
1: Oh, all the kids are supposed to write down what they wanted for Christmas. And Jill wrote that she wanted a baby. And Miss Harvey decided that that was very significant.
2: Well, it is.
1: Oh, now, Doc, not you too.
2: Now, I'm not nervous about it, if that's what you're raising your voice about. But the fact remains that Jill does want a baby for Christmas. She told me so.
0: Just recently, Doc?
2: About 10 minutes ago, I was going by and thought I'd look in on Francie and the baby, and there was Jill, tending to him like he was her own.
1: Doc, for heaven's sakes!
2: Say, I'm beginning to see the resemblance. You're acting more like Miss Harvey every minute.
1: Well, why wouldn't I? Tending to him like he was her own... Why did you have to say that?
2: Because it's true.
0: You're right, Doc. His nostrils are beginning to quiver like Miss Harvey.
1: Now, listen. This isn't so funny all of a sudden. Well, to hear you talk, you'd think I ought to get Jill a baby for Christmas.
2: Have I said that? I sure haven't. I've said it's significant that Jill says she wants a baby for Christmas, and heaven knows she's warmed up to that Johnny Simmons something fierce.
1: Well, what does that prove?
2: That maybe you ought to have a little talk with Jill, son.
1: A talk? What kind of a talk? Oh, now, Doc. You don't mean that I should...
2: Darn if I'm not going to slap a few of those sedatives down my own throat if you don't quit sputtering and exploding around here.
0: I'm feeling I'm in the way.
2: Here, now you sit still, Maggie. Don't you start getting skitterish.
0: Yes.
1: Now you stay right here, Maggie. The way he's taken on, I may need you to make that little talk for him.
0: Oh, no, you don't.
2: All right, now, everybody, at ease. The talk I'm referring to with Jill is simply to explain to her that she doesn't really want a baby for Christmas at all. Now, this may not be easy because she's bound she wants one. She's good and bound she wants one.
1: Oh, well, that shouldn't be so tough then. I mean, well, sure, there'll be a little problem of tactics, but I couldn't get too involved in a talk like this. Could I? Jill, honey, I'd like to talk to you.
3: All right, Daddy, but try not to talk so loud. I just this minute got him to sleep.
1: But he's asleep now. Why don't you put him to bed?
3: He isn't asleep far enough yet.
1: Far enough?
3: If I put him down now, he'd probably wake up and I'd have to do it all over again.
1: Oh, I see. You know all about babies by now, I suppose.
3: Oh, sure. Of course, Francie still gives me a few tips now and then, but mostly I take full care of him.
1: Well, that's a pretty big job for a little girl, taking care of a baby.
3: Oh, I don't think so. Francie says I do very well.
1: You sure she didn't say you do very well for a little girl?
3: No. She just says I do very well.
1: Oh.
3: Francie says I'm a regular little mother.
1: Now, she didn't mean that, Jill. She didn't mean that at all. That's just a...
3: Daddy, you wake Johnny.
1: Oh, well, honey, that's just a sort of a figure of speech. Francie didn't mean it the way it sounds.
3: Daddy, why is your nose doing that?
1: Doing what?
3: The end of it. It moves around. Shakes, sort of.
1: I don't know why it does that. Now, I've had trouble with it earlier today, but now look, Jill.
3: Miss Harvey's nose does that. When she gets nervous or mad or something, her nose does that.
1: Miss Harvey and I seem to have a lot more in common than I thought.
3: Are you nervous or mad or something, Daddy?
1: No, honey, not really. Now, Jill, about little Johnny...
3: You like him, don't you?
1: Yes, yes, I like him, only I...
3: I'm glad you do, Daddy, because I'm going to have one just like him.
1: No, you're not, Jill. But you see... Jill, that's what I came to talk to you about, you and I.
3: Excuse me, Daddy. But your nose is doing that again.
1: Honey, forget about my nose, will you? Now, you've got to understand about babies, Jill. And, well, what I want to say is you just don't pick babies off trees. I mean...
3: Well, I know how you get babies.
1: No, you don't, Jill. And anyway...
3: But I do know, Daddy. Francie told me.
1: Francie told you?
3: Mm-hmm. You wish for them.
1: Yeah.
3: That's what Francie did. She wished and wished for little Johnny, and she prayed, too. I guess even Mel wished and prayed.
1: I guess he did.
3: And that's what I'm going to do, wish and pray for a little boy just like Johnny. Oh, Daddy, won't that be nice?
0: Well, I really think you ought to sit down and drink this hot tea.
1: Francie, I don't think I could swallow anything more, hot or cold. I don't know what a fella does at a time like this.
0: Well, if a fella would sit down and quit pacing like a caged thing, maybe a girl could help him.
1: Well, all right. This thing's really got me licked.
0: Oh, that's silly. You know, I don't understand what you're so worked up about.
1: Well, I can clear that up for you real quick. I'm worked up because Jill wants a baby for Christmas.
0: Oh, Will.
1: Go ahead and laugh. Nobody got a bigger laugh than I did out of it at first.
0: But it's so silly to let that upset you.
1: Francie, she's 10 years old.
0: Yes, I know, and she's a very nice 10 years old. Jill's a wonderful little girl. I'm delighted with her.
1: Oh, thanks. So am I, most of the time. I don't know what I did wrong. I swear I don't.
0: Oh, now you're really being silly. You haven't done anything wrong. Well, you've done a wonderful job of raising a daughter.
1: Oh, I didn't mean that. I mean, Doc said it would be real simple to explain to her that she didn't want a baby for

0: a wishing for one.
1: Well, I don't think that was wrong, really. But, Will, you know, sometimes just talking to a child, or in your case, just trying to talk to a child isn't enough.
0: It wasn't enough tonight.
1: Sometimes you have to show them that when they're wrong about something.
0: You mean a picture's worth a thousand words, huh?
1: Uh-huh. Mm-hmm. All you need is the picture.
0: Well, that makes sense.
1: I'll tell you something else that makes sense, only you probably won't believe it.
0: You caught me out on a good night. I'll believe anything.
1: Will you believe that Jill doesn't want a baby? Because it's true, you know. She doesn't want one. But she wouldn't have a baby in this house for anything in the world.
0: But, well, then what's all the fuss about? Why does she tell Doc she wants one? Why does she write it down at school and make Miss Harvey's nose quiver? Nah, I think you're wrong, Francie.
1: Oh, I'm pretty sure I'm right, Will. I think I can prove it to you.
0: Never mind about me. Just prove it to Jill.
1: All right. But you'll have to do just exactly what I tell you.
2: Morning, Daddy.
0: Oh, morning, honey. Sleep well?
2: Mm-hmm. I'll say. How come you're cooking bacon? Where's Mrs. Weatherwax?
0: Oh, she's out. Sit down, Jill. Drink your juice while it's nice and cold.
2: I didn't know you could cook, Daddy.
0: Oh, you're apt to find out I can do a lot of things.
2: Francie and Mel still asleep?
0: No, honey. They waited for you a while this morning, but when you didn't get up, they had to go on.
2: You mean they left for Kansas City this morning?
0: That's what they said. Said to tell you goodbye and wish you a Merry Christmas.
2: Well, gee, they could have waited. Waken me up or something.
0: Well, they wanted to wake you up, honey, only I guess they figured you'd need to sleep, especially this morning. Now, here's the rest of your breakfast, honey.
2: Thank you. You mean everybody's gone, Daddy?
0: Well, not quite everybody.
2: I mean, besides you and me. You said Mrs. Weatherwax was out.
0: Mm-hmm.
2: Francis and Mel are gone.
0: That's right.
2: Well, who else could there be then?
0: Oh, something you said you were going to wish for and pray for.
2: A baby?
0: Mm-hmm. And not just an ordinary baby either. Little Johnny's still here, up in my room.
2: He is?
0: Well, isn't that fine, honey? Isn't that just what you wanted?
2: Golly.
0: I know it's a little early for Christmas, but you just got to take babies where you find them these days, Jill.
2: I guess so.
0: Well, you don't seem very happy. Is it because we didn't wait till Christmas?
2: Oh, no, it isn't that. Are you happy, Daddy?
0: I am if you are, Jill.
2: I am if you are.
0: Honey, I don't understand. You said you wanted a baby, and now you've got a baby. What's wrong?
2: Well, I didn't wish or pray, except for you. Daddy, I only wanted a baby for you.
0: For me?
2: You told Mel you always wanted to have a boy around the house. I heard you tell him the first night they came here.
0: What? Oh, honey, well, that didn't mean anything. I don't need a boy around the house. I've got a girl here I'm sort of partial to. Besides, what have I told you about eavesdropping?
2: Wrong. It's very wrong.
0: You bet it is.
2: I didn't know it was this wrong, though. Gee, Daddy, do you think they'll take him back?

You have just heard Rogers of the Gazette, starring Mr. Will Rogers, Jr., with Parley Bear as Doc Clemens and Georgia Ellis as Maggie Button. Our story was written by Kathleen Height and produced and transcribed by Norman MacDonald. Featured in the cast were Mary McGovern, Sam Edwards, Helen Klebe, and Sammy Hill. 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
1: Hi there, this is Eve Arden, and Christmas is coming. 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

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Presenting Antoine de Saint-Exupéry's deeply stirring account of France at War, Flight to Arras.

Those days in June 1940 were fateful days for France. They were fateful days for the whole world. Knowing their doom, Frenchmen went to war to make a gesture. And yet, something may come of a gesture. And what it meant for one man is told by the brilliant author and airman Antoine de Saint-Exupéry as Authors Playhouse presents this tale of the spiritual significance of A Flight to Arras.

0: We ran into a patrol of them at 28,000. Controls frozen. What could you do?
1: Well, I've always said...
2: It's funny. They must have had at least 80 searchlights hunting for us.
3: It's like flying through a room full of pillars.
4: And then he tried to land. There's undercarriage half shot away. Guns jammed. Not a chance.
5: What do you say, Jean?
6: Oh, hello, Rene. Come sit down. I'll do some card tricks for you.
5: All right.
6: Here. Take a card.
5: Anyone?
6: Yes, anyone. Look at it. There. Now remember what it was and put it back in the deck.
5: All right.
6: Jack of hearts, Rene?
5: Well, that's it. Do it once more.
6: Very well. Here. Three of clubs?
5: You're a marvel, Captain. How did you do it?
6: Well, first you shuffle the deck. And then when you spread them out, you...
7: Captain Jean and Lieutenant Rene, report to the Major.
5: Did you know it was our turn, Captain?
6: Ojeda flew this morning.
5: Oh, yes. I remember. I remember.
6: The fact that we had been sent for meant only one thing. We were ordered out on a sortie. We had reached the last days of May 1940, a time of full retreat, of full disaster. Crew after crew was being offered up as a sacrifice. It was as if you dashed glassfuls of water into a forest fire in the hope of putting it out. 50 reconnaissance crews were all we had for the whole French army. 50 crews of 3 men each. And out of that 50, 23 made up our particular unit. Now, after 3 weeks of fighting, 17 of those 23 had vanished. Our group had melted like a lump of wax. Statistics? Yes, these are statistics. They are the measure of our defeat and the defeat of our country. But they are also the measure of another thing. They show how France fought.

0: Afternoon, John. Hello, Renee. Sit down. Clerk, fetch me the weather reports. I suppose you know why I sent for you.
1: Sortie, I suppose.
0: Yes. Well, it's very awkward, I know. But the staff people want it done. They very much want it done. I argued with them, yes, but they want it done, and that's that.
1: Yes, of course.
0: Things being as they are, well, there's no use worrying about it.
1: No.
0: You'll probably not find it so difficult. Here. Here's your course. They want a photography sortie at 3,300 feet, and then, here at Arras, a bit of reconnaissance at 2,000. Tank parks, you know. Arras is really the important thing.
1: Yes, I see.
0: If this sortie bothers you, Jean, if you don't feel up to it today, why, I can...
1: Oh, no, Major.
0: You've been having it quite steady these days, you know.
1: All of us have.
0: Yes, I suppose so. I just thought that if you...
1: No, Major.
0: Well, then, there's nothing more. Lieutenant Rene, you lay out your course and... Well, perhaps you'd better get along and dress now. I want you off the ground at 5:30.
1: Very good, Major. See you this evening, then.
0: Yes, of course. Good luck to you.
1: Thank you, sir.
2: This sortie has got on his nerves, too.
3: Hmm.
2: What do they take us for, sending us off on these low-altitude sorties? What's the use of it? By the time we get the information back, the troop columns will be somewhere else. The tanks, everything. The whole face of the land will have changed. What good is the information? What is the use of sending us out?
1: I don't know. I wish I did.
2: If it weren't so useless, so completely useless.
4: An awkward sortie, the Major said. In one which is not awkward, one plane out of three manages to return. Naturally, the ratio is not the same when a sortie is nasty. I go to my room and prepare to dress. Item by item, I piece together my flags. Is my mind filled with spiritual thoughts of the war of the Nazis against civilization? Not at all. I think in terms of immediate details. I think of possible wounds, of going down in flames. I think of the absurdity of flying over German-held Arras at 2,000 feet, of the futility of the intelligence we are asked to bring back, of the interminable time it takes to dress in these clothes that remind me of men made ready for the executioner. And I think of my gloves. Where the devil are my gloves? You there. Have you seen my gloves? No, not those. Have a look in my bag.
5: Sorry, sir. Can't find them.
4: Oh, you fool. Why don't you keep check of those things?
5: Sorry.
4: Of course you're sorry. But that doesn't bring back my gloves. And orderly, have you got that pencil?
5: Pencil, sir?
4: Yes, pencil. I asked you to get me a pencil. I have been asking you for 10 minutes to get me a pencil. Haven't you got one?
5: Here it is, sir.
4: Oh. Here. Tie a string around it and then knot it around this button. Yes, what do you want?
6: Lieutenant Rene, sir. Gunner and I are ready.
4: Oh, I'll be out in a moment. Can't you tie that knot? Is it impossible for you to do a little thing like that?
5: There you are, sir.
4: Yeah. Well?
6: They're warming her up, Captain.
4: All right. Nothing keeping us. Let's go. Everything shipshape, Rene? Worked out your course?
6: Yes, Captain.
4: And you, Gunner? You seem to be looking rather cheerful.
7: I'm all ready, sir.
4: I wish once, just once, the General Staff would fly its own sortie. Sitting behind
6: their
4: desk. Here
6: comes Captain Vassin, sir.
4: Who? Oh, Vassin.
8: Hello, Jean.
4: Sortie? You might know.
8: It looks bad. Very bad. Very bad indeed. How are you going out?
4: By the town of Albert.
8: I thought so. I knew it. Bad business.
4: Now stop talking like a fool. What's up?
8: You'll never make it. You'll have to give up this sortie.
4: Give it up? Oh, that's fine. We'll give it up just like that. Poof.
8: You'll never get through, I tell you.
4: And why shall I never get through?
8: I'll tell you why. There's three groups of German fighter planes circling permanently over Albert. One at 18,000 feet, another at 25,000, and a third at 33,000. They fly in relays and hang on until they're relieved. You fly straight into a German net.
4: In short, Captain, what you're trying to tell me is that the Germans have an air force, and that this sortie is not altogether advisable, eh? Isn't that it?
1: Well, we know it here. Why don't you go and tell it to General Staff?
8: I'm just trying to warn you, that's all. You should know what you're getting into.
1: We do.
8: Well, good luck then, anyway.
1: Yes. Come on, you two. Let's push off. Funny about Bassan. It wouldn't have cost him anything to be a little more cheerful. Why couldn't he have merely said, oh, by the way, the Germans have a few fighters over Albert. It would have amounted to the same thing.
2: That's his way, I suppose.
1: Is she all set?
3: Ready to go, sir.
1: All right. File in, you two. Here, hand me another helmet. I've told you 20 times, but my own won't do. It's too tight.
3: But this is another helmet, sir. I sent back your old one.
1: Oh, sorry. Give me a boost, will you?
3: All right. Up you go.
7: Check your intercom. Can you hear me, Rene?
9: I hear you, Captain.
7: You, Gunner. Hear me?
9: I... Yes, sir. Clearly.
7: Rene, can you hear the gunner?
9: Clearly, Captain.
7: Gunner, can you hear Lieutenant Rene?
9: Yes, sir. Clearly.
7: What makes you stutter back there? What are you hesitating about?
9: Sorry, sir. I was looking for my pencil.
7: Gunner, have a look at your oxygen bottles. Air pressure normal?
9: Yes, sir. Normal.
7: In all three bottles?
9: All three, sir.
7: All set, Rene?
9: All set, Captain.
7: Gunner?
9: All set, sir.
7: Let's go.

0: Altitude 12,000. Airspeed 296. Compass 313 degrees. Check, check, check. It is strange, this union between plane and man. I sit here among a clutter of accessories. Oxygen tubes, heating connections, the speaking tubes that form the intercommunications between the crew. I have 103 instruments to watch, and I sit here depending upon them for my life. I am wedded to them for the present, as a man is wedded to a woman. I watch them anxiously, lovingly, eager to obey their least signal. And the mask through which I breathe, that too is strange. It attaches me to the plane by a rubber tube as indispensable as an umbilical cord. The plane is plugged to the circulation of my blood. It is part of my body. And the bullets which penetrate it seem to tear my own flesh. I check the oxygen flow. We have been rising fast and are 22,000 feet already. Oxygen all right, Renee? How do you feel?
1: First rate, Captain.
0: You, Gunner. How's your oxygen?
1: All right, sir.
0: Oh, Gunner, no good-sized town behind you in your cone of fire?
1: No, sir. All clear.
0: Check your guns. Go ahead, let fly. Work all right?
1: Works fine, sir.
0: All of them?
1: Yes, sir.
0: Good. Airspeed 3-5. Compass 313. Check your dials, levers, guns, firing button. Regulate your oxygen flow. Check one end against another. Right rudder. Now try left. Good. The controls are not sluggish. I am beginning to feel a quiet glow of comfort, and it all comes to this. I am working at my trade now. At this moment, the war between the Nazis and civilization is reduced to the scale of my job. Checking these instruments, manipulating them, will bring victory or defeat. I think of nothing more than this now. And it is right to feel this way. For the sexton's love of God becomes a love of lighting candles. Each candlestick, blooming one after another, testifies to his love. And so the war for me.
1: Captain.
0: Yes?
1: Too much grip to port. Little kick to the right.
0: Right.
1: Oh, Captain.
0: Rene.
1: We're crossing our lines now. I've started my camera. What's your altitude?
0: 3,300.
1: Hold it.
0: Off my course there. He was right. I was drifting too much to port. But I didn't want to. That's the strange thing. Consciously, I wished to stay on my course, but my body registered its disapproval of the idea. With the eye of my body, I could see the town of Albert far ahead, and I remember there are three levels of fighter planes over it. My body begins to remember every sudden crash of the past, every laceration and fracture it has suffered. It remembers flames and the long, cutting whips of tracer bullets. My body is afraid of blows, and it automatically shuns Albert. The moment I leave it to itself, it drifts to port. Every laceration and fracture it has suffered, it remembers flames and the long, cutting whips of tracer bullets. My body is afraid of blows, and it automatically shuns Albert. The moment I leave it to itself, it drifts to port. Strange thing, this body. I am one who believes that the spirit of man alone is important. Yet here is a body that dominates the spirit and makes it afraid. It is difficult to understand. I am beginning to wonder why I am here. What do I accomplish by risking my body in a thing like this? What use is there?
1: Captain! Captain!
0: Yes?
1: Six German fighters on the port bow.
0: Gunner.
1: Sir?
0: You hear the lieutenant? Six ahead, port bow.
1: Yes, I heard.
0: Have they seen us, Renee?
1: Yes, backing toward us. 1,500 feet below.
0: Hear that, Gunner?
1: Yes?
0: How near are they?
1: About 6 seconds, Captain.
0: On our tail in a few seconds, Gunner. Gunner, they're crossing broadside. There.
1: Don't see them yet, sir. Yes, I do now.
0: I've lost them myself. Are they after us?
1: Yes.
0: Rising fast?
1: Fairly fast.
0: We're heading into the sun. They lose them that way. Hang on. Still after us, Gunner?
1: They're still coming.
0: We gaining at all?
1: Well, no. Perhaps.
2: Are we losing them, Gunner?
1: I believe so. Yes, we are, sir.
2: Rene.
1: Captain?
2: Nothing.
1: Anything the matter?
2: Nothing. I thought... No, nothing.
1: Captain?
2: Yes, Gunner?
1: I think we've lost them.
2: Sure?
1: Very sure. They're banking down.
2: Thank God. Thank
1: God. Sir?
2: Nothing, just talking.
1: Well, we're alive anyway, Captain.
2: Yes, for the time being.
0: We are alive. Even for the time being, it is good. There is only a profound sense of gratitude inside me. Something able to be expressed. A scene is suddenly brought back to me from boyhood. The present falls away from me like dirt from a washed body. I am a boy once again, alive with the blind wonder of being alive, and this memory rises up before me, fresh as the afternoon it happened. I stood in my father's fields, watching two hawks circling over a pigeon. The pigeon, all unaware of them, was flying toward its coat in our barn. And then the hawks dropped downward and the pigeon sensed that death was upon him. He beat his wings in a desperate effort to reach the barn and just made it. The hawk swooped low and then climbed upward into the sky again. I can remember that now, and it takes significance in my brain. Death is all about one and there is no escape. And then, suddenly, a way is opened and life stretches out again like fields in the morning sun. It is something definitely to think about.
1: Captain, the camera work is nearly finished. Give me a few minutes more and we can make for Arras.
2: Say when.
0: Arras. The second half of our mission. Low altitude reconnaissance. The pigeon escapes the hawk only to meet the charge from the shotgun. Well, since there is no escape, we may as well do our job as workmanlike as possible. Still, why should it be this way?
1: You may drop down now, Captain.
2: Very well. Going down, Gunner.

0: Flying to Arras is like this. You have lost altitude over your own zone. Now you head north again and the earth spills out below you. The highways are swarming with refugees. Yesterday they were people of France, gathering their grain from the fields, breaking their dead in homes of peace. Today they are refugees, people without a nation. Somewhere in the north of France, a boot has scattered an anthill and the ants are fleeing. These are your people. And sitting here in the cockpit of your plane, you feel their pain rise up to you through the intervening space. It is a pain old as the heart of man. It does not stir you to anger as it should. It merely impresses you more than ever with the mark of defeat. Your nation is in flight below you. Your nation is defeated. Can personal victory help one bit? Can the success of your mission count for anything in all this defeat? Once, all this earth below you was yours. Now it is divided into your lines and theirs. Twilight has come at last, and all the plain is blue. It streams out below you with all the warm intimacy it had for you in other days. There are trees looking like hedges and green fields. There are the barns with stored up grain and the little houses with red-tiled roofs. Is it possible that there is a war? Everything is so peaceful, almost within reach. I can handle all the good things of the earth. There are the plum trees with their blossoms. There is the wet-smelling earth. There is the wet alfalfa moving under my wings.
1: 174, Captain.
2: 174.
1: You need to get a bit nasty, Captain.
2: Yes.
1: Better start zigzagging.
2: Right.
0: Up ahead lies Arras. It is burning, and at first it is merely a red plume against the background of night. Then it becomes a constant flame. Then it grows slowly, little by little, into a great block of flame licking at the sky.
2: Faded. Rene, how much more of this?
1: Stick it out 3 minutes, Captain. Looks bad, though.
2: Think we'll get through?
1: No, but stick it out.
0: This is Arras. 1,000 guns below cutting loose at you. Hundreds of thousands of phosphorescent bullets threading the air to you, like stalks of wheat, like rapidly flashing knitting needles, like seeds of wheat blown from the mouth of a thresher. They rise towards you, billow out, surround you in a network of golden wire. This is Arras. The fabric of your wings is shredding, your gas tanks are pierced like sieves, the rubber coating alone saving. The body of your plane staggers under each blow, wrenches, seems about to burst.

0: one more minute, Captain. Just one more.
1: This is Arras.
0: The clouds are low, Captain. You might try for them. It's all over now.
2: Yes, Renee. You all right?
0: Yes.
2: Gunner, you're not hurt.
0: Okay, sir.
2: We're in the cloud now. Renee, check our course.
0: Yes, sir. 240, please. We shan't be able to come down out of it for more than about 20 minutes. I'll pick out some landmark along the Seine, then.
2: Good. How were things back there, Gunner?
0: Not too bad, sir.
2: Wasn't too hot for you?
0: No, I guess not, sir.
2: Still 240, Renee?
0: Yes, sir.
3: We are alive, all of us. Somehow we have come through the shadow when we had given up. Death had touched our bodies, and having escaped death, we knew that the body is merely a tool in man's service. Flames strip away flesh, bullets strip it away, but they strip away the worship of flesh too. Man in that instant ceases to be concerned with himself. He recognizes of a sudden what he forms a part of. He does not lose himself then, he finds himself at last. For man is a knot, a web, a mesh into which relationships are tied. Only those relationships matter. The body is an old crock that nobody will miss. This is true, and I have learned it only because I have come back from Arras.
0: Captain.
2: Yes?
0: Better make it 246.
2: 246. Think we can come down now, Renee?
0: 10 minutes more. Better wait the 10 minutes.
2: As you say. Renee.
0: Yes?
2: What will you do tonight when we land?
0: I don't know. Have a good pipe, I suppose. Perhaps I shall challenge Lacordaire to a game of chess tonight.
2: Lacordaire is a good player.
0: Yes, but I shall beat him tonight. I know.
2: How about you, Gunner? How will you celebrate?
0: I think I shall eat 3 extra slices of ham. I'm frightfully hungry. Yes, and play the phonograph, too. How about you, Captain?
2: I shall have a pipe, too. Yes. And I shall go for a walk. You have no idea how much I wanted to feel solid earth under my boots today.
0: Yes, I know.
2: I want to walk through the village to the outskirts and listen to the crickets chirp. Cheerful things, crickets. Do you ever listen?
0: Captain, look. Down there. It's the Seine, you see?
2: Yes. Yes, I see.
0: We're almost home again. Imagine. I never thought...
2: You never thought you would see it again, did you, Renee?
0: No, Captain, I didn't.
2: Nor did I. But we must not think any more about it. We're back. We're really back this time.
3: This day I have led Renee and my gunner beyond the bourne at which reasonable men would stop. We have seen France in flames. We have seen the sun shining on the sea. We have grown old in the upper altitudes. And we have played with the dust of enemy fighter planes. And after that, we dropped earthward again and flung ourselves into the Holocaust. What we could offer up, we have sacrificed. And in that sacrifice, we have learned more about ourselves and our country than we should have done if we had spent 10 years in a monastery. And we have learned this. There is no importance in the body. It is something to be burned and scourged and broken. It is something to be defeated and shamed. We know this now, and France knows it. For it is our bodies that are going down before the Nazis, our bodies alone, because the spirit of France shines as it always has. For we went to war knowing full well that it signified disaster. Did we refuse battle simply because it meant defeat? We knew what the end would be, but even so we fought. With us, spirit conquered intelligence. France played her part, and her part consisted in offering herself up to be crushed, and seeing herself buried for a time in silence. But we know that someday this silence will be broken. Life always bursts the boundaries of formulas. Despite its ugliness, defeat will prove to be the only path to our resurrection. To create a tree, I must first condemn a seed to rot. After that, life gathers itself and thrusts its way upward despite all barriers. And I say this, we have planted the seed now. We have condemned it to rot by this our defeat. But through sacrifice, futile as it may seem, through the sacrifice of each plane, each crew member, each soldier, we will give the seed life. We will give it nourishment. Even in our defeat, we will do this. And one day the seed will flower, and the long silence will be broken, and France will speak to men again. This time in words of triumph.

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0: Vicks. 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The Scarlet Pimpernel is one of the most dashing figures of legend. He was a man of 100 disguises who lived in almost continual masquerade. He had one great aim in life, to rescue the persecuted in France from the guillotine of the French Revolution. In England, only the few members of his own band knew that that great fool, that fop, that overdressed wealthy dandy, Sir Percy Blakeney, was the Fabulous Pimpernel. Our story starts in England on Sir Percy's wedding day, the day when he claimed the great French beauty, Marguerite Saint-Just, as his bride.
1: Good luck and good fortune!
2: Much happiness to you both!
3: Good luck, good fortune, happiness. Oh, what lovely things to wish.
0: Are you happy?
3: Very, very happy. I started to think how drab my life would have remained had you not walked into the Comédie Française that night.
0: I asked you to marry me that first night. I meant to. But I asked you so many times, I've quite forgotten.
3: Oh, no, you asked me the second night. The first night you said, you are the greatest actress in the world and the most beautiful, and I love you. But you did not speak of marriage.
0: But the second night and the third and every night thereafter.
3: Oh, you must have known all along I would marry you. I was too much in love to hide it.
0: You're so beautiful, Marguerite.
3: You know, my darling, you are quite a puzzle to me.
0: Yes? How do you mean?
3: Sometimes you seem to me like two different men. When we are in public, you act so differently than when we are alone.
0: Well, most husbands do. Which way do you prefer me?
3: As you are now. Oh, Percy, this estate of yours is so beautiful. It reminds me of some of the old places in France before the populace destroyed things.
0: Careful. It was public knowledge that your sympathies were with that populace, Marguerite.
3: No. My sympathies were with the revolutionary ideals, yes. I believe in liberty and equality and fraternity. But my sympathies are not with those who murder.
4: Yes? Big pardon, Sir Percy, but Sir Andrew Ffoulkes is in the library. He regrets to disturb you, but he says it is of the utmost importance that he speak with you a moment.
0: Very well, Bentley. Will you excuse me, my dear?
3: Oh, Percy, please do not be long.
0: I'll try not to be.
5: Andrew, what you're saying is incredible.
6: I know how you feel, but for your own sake, you must not dismiss it too lightly. What I have told you is true. Your wife was responsible for sending the Marquis de Saint-Cyr and all his family to the guillotine. There are 100 people to testify to the fact that she gave their names to the tribunal.
5: I know you would not bring me the story if you were not positive of its truth. And yet, I cannot believe my instincts would play me so false. And I will believe in her unless she tells me herself that this is true.
6: There is something else. We have just received word that the Comtesse de Tournay and her two children have been sentenced to die on Thursday.
5: Thursday? My old friends, Thursday. We must be ready to leave for Dover within the hour. But first, I must have a word with my wife.
4: No, all I want to know, Marguerite, is did you send the Marquis and his family to the guillotine?
3: Yes, Percy, I did. But let me explain.
4: There can be no explanation for such a deed. I'm afraid I shall have to leave you for a time. I have an errand that will take me away for a week or so, and so, good day, milady.
3: Percy, where are you going?
4: That, madam, is my secret.
7: Whoa, whoa! Monsieur Bibo, have you caught the Pimpernel yet?
8: No, but I will, old woman. I am the shrewdest gatekeeper in all Paris. If I had been at the North Gate of Paris last week instead of this one, the Pimpernel would be in jail right now.
7: Oh, would he now?
8: That fool Gropierre was at the North Gate last Monday, when along comes a market cart laden with casks and driven by an old man with a boy beside him. Poor Pierre looked in a few of the casks and let the cart go through.
7: Of course, of course. Pimpernel was the driver. Any fool should have known that.
8: Not half an hour later, up comes the captain of the guard with a squad of some dozen soldiers with him. Has the cart gone through, he asks. Yes, says Gopier, not half an hour ago. You let them escape, shouts the captain. You'll go to the guillotine for this. Hidden in that cart were the Duc de Chalet and all his family. And the driver was none other than that cursed Englishman, the Scarlet Pimpernel.
7: Oh, what a fool.
8: But you have not heard all of it. The captain rushes through the gate, followed by his dozen soldiers.
7: And of course it was too late. Oh, the fools. They should have examined the casks properly.
8: No, old woman. Those aristocrats weren't in the cart. The driver was not the Scarlet Pimpernel. In fact, there was nothing wrong with the people in the cart. Oh, no. But the captain of the guard was the Pimpernel, and every one of his soldiers were the aristocrats we were looking for. One thing I will tell you. The Scarlet Pimpernel will never pass through my gate.
7: You're a smart man, Bebo. A smart, smart man.
8: You're right, old woman. Say, what have you got there behind you in that covered cart?
7: My grandson. He's sleeping back there. Take a look, if you like. He has the smallpox.
8: The smallpox? Curse you, you old fool. You want to infect all of us? Take your cart and get it out of here. Get it out of here.
7: All right, Citizen Bebo. May the devil take your soul.
2: Bebo, 1,000 Bebo, have you seen a cart?
8: I have seen 100 carts, Captain. Oh, Citizen Chauvelin. My gate is greatly honored by your presence.
2: Have you permitted the car to pass, driven by an old hag who said her son had the plague?
8: Yes, a horrible old woman.
2: Oh, you stupid fool, you idiot. That car contained the Comtesse de Tournay and her two children, all of them traitors and condemned to death. And the driver, your so-called old woman, was the Scarlet Pimpernel himself.
3: Oh, Percy, my dear, I am so glad you are home. I have been so worried.
5: Such a show of enthusiasm, my dear, is quite uncalled for. I've only been gone a week or two.
3: You have been gone almost three.
5: Well, has it really been that long?
3: Tell me about your trip. Was it pleasant? Was it difficult? Where did you go?
5: My dear, I can't quite see that that's any of your business.
3: I see. Is that the way it is going to be, Percy?
5: Yes, my dear. That's exactly the way it's going to be. Now, you better go and get some finery on. We're attending a concert tonight and a ball afterwards. Both of them will be complete bores. But, of course, one must be seen at the right places.
3: I think I almost hate you.
5: And one of these days you'll have no doubt of it. Hurry, please. I do despise being late.

0: You'll excuse me if I leave you alone in the box for a moment, Marguerite. This concert is beastly dull. I'll be back before it's over and escort you to the ball.
1: Yes, of course, Percy. Well, you did not stay long, Percy.
2: May I take your husband's chair a moment, Lady Marguerite?
1: Chauvelin, what are you doing in England? Why have you left Paris?
2: I am here as a representative of the new government, and I am also here to seek an enemy of France. I must speak quickly. Your husband may return. I want you to help me to find this Scarlet Pimpernel.
1: The Pimpernel? But I know nothing of the Pimpernel. And if I did, I would not tell you.
2: Lady Marguerite, I have in my possession a letter that definitely proves that your brother, Armand Saint-Just, is a member of the Scarlet Pimpernel's band. He is in France now. One word from me, and he dies on the guillotine. I am willing to trade his life for the Pimpernel's.
1: My brother is a member of the Pimpernel's band?
2: Yes, yes. So I think you will do as I ask. I give you my word that as soon as I know the identity of the Scarlet Pimpernel, you shall have the incriminating letters. You see, we captured certain papers and we learned from them that he's to leave for France tomorrow, that he's to be at the ball tonight, and also that Sir Andrew Ffoulkes is a member of his band. Last week, he rescued the Countess de Tournay and her two children, but he had to leave Count Tournay behind, and he has sworn to rescue him. That's why the Pimpernel is going to France tomorrow, so he must talk to Sir Andrew tonight. If you keep your wits about you and watch Sir Andrew closely, you may save your brother's life. Well, what do you say?
1: My brother is very dear to me. You leave me no choice.
0: Your mind is not on your dancing tonight, my dear. Perhaps you're bored.
1: Percy, I feel a little faint. Would you get me some water? I will sit in the reception room a moment.
0: Of course, my dear.
1: Why, Sir Andrew, what are you doing alone in the reception room? Surely you do not lack for a partner.
3: No, I was just a little bit tired.
1: Oh, how deceiving you are. You stole in here to read a love note. Mm-hmm. See? There it is on the floor. You dropped it as I came in. I have it now. Now, what does this small scrap of paper say?
3: I must ask you to return that piece of paper, Lady Marguerite. It was something I wished destroyed.
1: Oh. Well, then, we will destroy it. Here, I will hold it to the flame for you.
3: Oh.
1: There. Do you feel better now, Sir Andrew?
3: Oh, immeasurably.
1: And so do I. So, perhaps you will invite me to dance?
3: Oh, with pleasure.
1: Part of the paper was destroyed, Chauvelin. But when I held it to the candle flame, I read the words, "Start myself tomorrow." And also, "If you wish to speak to me again, I shall be in the supper room at 1 o'clock precisely." And it was signed with the crest of the Scarlet Pimpernel.
2: Mm-hmm. You've done well. It is almost 1. I will go to the supper room at once.

0: Oh, there you are, my dear.
1: Percy, I have been looking everywhere for you. I am so weary, I would like to go home.
2: I'm sorry, my dear. I fell asleep in the supper room.
1: Asleep? In the supper room? Was anyone else there?
2: No one but that Frenchman, Chauvelin. He was asleep, too. I got so deucedly tired dancing, that was the only quiet place I could find. Well? Well, why are you staring at me like that? You're looking at me as though you'd never seen me before.
3: In just a moment, we will bring you Act Two of The Scarlet Pimpernel, starring Victor Jory, from the stage of Vic's Matinee Theater. These days, when children catch cold, most mothers believe in quick action. And the modern way they use to relieve distress of children's colds is to rub on Vic's Vapor Rub. You see, the moment you rub on Vapor Rub, its famous relief-giving action starts right to work. It helps relieve congestion and irritation in the upper breathing passages, the coughing spasm, sore throat, and that muscular soreness or tightness. You see, Vapor Rub is so good because it penetrates. Penetrates into the cold, congested upper bronchial tubes with its special soothing medicinal vapors. And at the same time, it stimulates. Stimulates chest and back surfaces like a comforting, warming poultice. And most important of all, this penetrating, stimulating action of Vapor Rub keeps on working for hours to bring welcome relief. So, mother, do this without delay when your child comes down with a cold. Use the modern way most mothers use. Rub on Vapor Rub, for only Vapor Rub gives you this special penetrating, stimulating action. Remember, it's the best-known home remedy for relieving miseries of colds. Vicks Vapor Rub.
4: And now the second act of The Scarlet Pimpernel, starring Victor Jory. As the curtain rises, Marguerite and Percy have just arrived home. As they walk through the gardens toward the house, Marguerite hesitates, then turns to her husband.
1: Percy?
2: Yes, my dear.
1: Please, do not go in for a moment. There is something I would like to talk to you about.
2: Yeah? What is it?
1: It is very hard to tell you. It is very hard to tell you anything, Percy. You are so far away from me.
2: What did you wish to say to me, Marguerite?
1: It is Armand, my brother. He is in great danger. Monsieur Chauvelin told me that he was a member of the Scarlet Pimpernel's band. And Chauvelin said that if I did not help him find the Pimpernel, Armand would be executed in France.
2: Armand will be taken care of. So do not worry. Do not concern yourself any further.
1: Do you think you can do something about it, Percy?
2: I think I can.
1: Oh, you are looking at me as though you despised me.
2: Perhaps I do.
1: Then why did you marry me?
2: Because I thought I was marrying a vastly different woman. I thought I was marrying a woman of spirit and courage and honor. And instead I found I'd married a woman who was responsible for the death of a family I had known and loved. You can hardly expect me to care much for you, my dear, after that.
1: Percy, even up to the very morning Saint-Cyr went to prison, I tried desperately to save him. I would have told you the whole thing was a horrible, incredible accident if you would have listened.
2: Many people have told me that you always despised the Marquis and made no secret of it.
1: Yes, I despised him. But I would not kill him. Do you know what he did? He had Armand, my brother, thrashed by his lackeys. And do you know why? Because Armand was not of the aristocracy and had dared to love his daughter. Percy, he was not a good man. He plotted with Austria against his own country. When that knowledge came to me, I took it to headquarters. I thought it was my duty to France. I still think it was. But I did not know his enemies would use that as an excuse to assassinate him and his whole family.
2: It's a very pretty story, but you can hardly expect me to believe it.
1: No. No, I do not expect you to believe it. You have made up your mind to believe the worst of me, and you will. Well, I guess that doesn't matter very much anymore. You can only be hurt so much, Percy. After a while, pain stops having any meaning.
2: It's a great pity, madame, that you don't know the identity of the Pimpernel. I can assure you can sell the information far more dearly than the price that has been offered you.
1: But, Percy, I do know the identity of the Scarlet Pimpernel. I learned it tonight. And I did not sell the information, even for my brother's life. And do you know why, my dear? Because I love you. No matter what you think of me. Good night, Percy.
2: Good night, Marguerite.
0: Lady Marguerite. Lady Marguerite.
5: Yes, Bedley. What time is it?
0: It's morning, milady. And a package just came for you.
5: A package? From whom?
0: It's from a Monsieur Chauvelin. The messenger said to tell you that it was in payment for services rendered, that your information last night had at last unmasked the man he was seeking.
5: Bedley, where is Lord Percy?
0: Why, he's not here, madam. He left for France before dawn.
5: Order me a carriage at once, Bedley. Tell the men to hurry, hurry.
0: Yes, madam.
5: And Bedley, you must tell me where to find him. Unless I reach him, Chauvelin will capture him the moment he sets foot in France.
0: I don't know if I dare tell you, madam. I've had explicit orders not to.
5: Bentley, you must believe me. I betrayed him without meaning to. If I can find him and tell him what happened, it may mean his life. For don't you see? He thinks he is still safe as Lord Percy.
0: Very well, madam. There's an inn in Calais, the Inn of the Red Feather. That is one of his headquarters. I'll take you there.
5: Oh, I pray Chauvelin does not get there first. I pray he does not get there first.
6: Well, Citizen Chauvelin, welcome to the Inn of the Red Feather.
7: Thank you, Citizen Brogard. Please bring me some dinner at once. I've heard much about your food here.
6: At once, Citizen Chauvelin.
7: Degas, you're sure you found the hut?
8: I saw the hut with my own eyes. I saw the Comte de Ternay and Armand Saint-Just go in. They are there now, waiting for the Pimpernel.
7: And are my orders carried out? The roads and the beach are patrolled?
8: They have not a loophole for which even the most cunning of men could escape. And all our men have been notified to watch by men over 60 tall.
7: He could only disguise his height by stooping. He should be here at 9, so be back with your men. I trust he will not recognize me in these priest's robes that I have borrowed. Degas, my friend, this is the end of this Scarlet Pimpernel. Good evening, citizen.
2: Good evening.
6: Good evening, Sir Percy.
2: I'm starving to death, Brogard. Bring me some food, quickly. Quickly.
6: Oui, milord.
7: I've never seen our fat host move so fast before.
2: What? Odd. See? I vow I never thought of meeting you here. And I didn't know that you were a priest, Monsieur Chauvelin. Oh, my word, old boy, you're choking, aren't you? Here, let me clap you on the back. Oh, I'm sorry if I upset you while you're eating your soup. Oh, here, let me clap you again. You're having a dreadful time with that soup.
9: Very hot.
2: Yes, you know, Chauvelin, I should have known you anywhere. Although the costume does change you a bit. You keep looking at your watch, sir. You must be in a hurry. Well, don't let me keep you. Well, 9 o'clock.
9: Yes, 9 o'clock.
2: And you're consulting your watch again, aren't you? What's the matter? Don't you trust Brogard's clock? Oh, it must be a twist of the lady, Chauvelin. Nothing else could make a man watch the clock so closely. Well, what do you say to that, Monsieur Chauvelin?
7: Huh? Oh, pardon, monsieur. I'm afraid I was not listening. You were saying...
2: Nothing very much. Here, have a pinch of snuff, Monsieur Chauvelin.
7: Why, thank you.
2: There's nothing quite as satisfying as a good whiff of snuff. Only that, my friend, was not snuff, that was pepper. Sorry to have to leave you now, but I have business elsewhere.
10: You see him? Did you get him?
9: Who?
10: The Pimpernel, that tall man, you stupid oaf. The one who just went through the door.
0: We saw nothing, Citizen Chauvelin. The moon is not up yet. It is dark.
10: Well, no matter. You'll probably make for the hut now, and so will we. Go at once and find a cart. Tell your men we're leaving immediately.
0: Oui.
10: Oh, the clumsy fool that I am to be deceived by a trick like that.
11: Good evening, Monsieur Chauvelin.
7: Well, this is a surprise. Lady Marguerite Blakeney.
11: Yes.
7: I'm glad you came. You may be very helpful, Lady Marguerite.
11: Not to you, Monsieur Chauvelin.
0: I have found the peddler's car, Citizen Chauvelin. And here is the peddler.
7: Good, good. Can you take us to the hut of Père Blanchard?
12: How much is there in it for?
10: 10 gold pieces?
9: 10 gold? Huh. I'm rich. I'll come at once. Come quickly.
7: You will accompany us, madame?
5: I will do no such thing.
7: If you make it necessary for me to gag and carry you, I shall. Oh. We will go to Père Blanchard's hut at once.
10: This hut is empty. They got...
12: Ah, where are you, men? Where are De Tournay and Saint-Just? Sergeant! Sergeant Giroux! Degas, you sure Count de Tournay and Saint-Just were here this afternoon?
8: Very sure.
13: You want to meet, citizen?
12: Sergeant Giroux, there were two men here. Where are they?
13: They left about an hour ago, citizen.
12: You let them go?
13: Oh, but of course. Our orders were simply to watch and await further commands. We were told to stop no one but the tall Englishman. The men in here were two short men, two Frenchmen. They went down to the shore and got
12: they
13: into a boat.
12: They went down to the shore and got into a boat, yeah. And you let them, you fool,
5: well,
12: you.
5: You see, Monsieur Chauvelin, you can be outwitted even with your prize within your hands. The prisoners are gone and the Pimpernel is gone.
12: But you, Lady Blakeney, are here. And perhaps the Pimpernel will venture into France again for you.
5: With all my heart, I pray that he won't. His life is worth 100 of mine.
9: If you would excuse me, please. Look what I found.
12: A piece of paper.
9: Yes, you know it.
12: But give it to me. Oh, this was written by the Pimpernel. My dear De Tournay, it says, I cannot meet you as planned. There will, however, be a boat waiting on the beach for you at 9 o'clock tonight. When you reach the ship, tell the men to bring the boat back to the Chagrin for me. I shall try to be there at 10:30, but if I am delayed, tell them to wait. Use the Pimpernel. Well, well, Lady Marguerite, perhaps I'm not lost after all.
6: Shall I call the men, Citizen Chauvelin?
12: Yes, call the men at once.
6: Sergeant, your men.
13: At once, Citizen.
9: Shall I drive you, sir?
12: No, there will be no room in the cart for anyone but ourselves and the soldiers. You and Lady Marguerite will stay here.
6: Is it safe to leave them?
12: Well, of course they can't go far without the cart. And if they try, we shall have no difficulty picking them up. Au revoir, madame. Au revoir, peddler.
5: Percy, what a wonderful peddler you made. If I had not been so frightened, I would have laughed myself into hysterics.
14: You mean you knew me all the time?
5: Of course, I knew you the minute you entered the inn. You see, my darling, I am your wife.
14: Well, then I may as well get the crook out of my back. Ah, there, it's good to stand up straight. Come on, there's a boat waiting for us on the shore, and when Chauvelin doesn't find me, he's liable to start looking back here for me. Come on. Say, while I think of it, what are you doing here, anyhow?
5: You were in danger. I wanted to help you if I could.
14: Yes. I don't even know how...

0: We both made mistakes. Look, the sun is coming up. Is it not beautiful, Percy?
1: Yes. It's a new day for all the world, and especially for us. Now I can tell you how much I loved you, even when I wanted to hate you, and how much I will always love you.
0: Oh, my darling.
1: My darling. Come, we must start down the cliff, or Chauvelin will put an end to our day very quickly.
0: Let us go then, Mr. Pimpernel.
1: I'm afraid the Pimpernel has outlived his usefulness to France.
0: Oh? There is no use trying to pretend I am sorry. I want you home and safe with me.
1: Look, there's the boat.
2: We're ready to shove off, Lord Blakeney.
1: We're coming, sailor.
0: I hope you mean it, and that there will be no more Pimpernel.
1: There won't be, my dear. From now on, the Scarlet Pimpernel will no longer be the name of a man. It will be only the name of a small flower that blooms in the fields of England.
0: A small flower, but one that will always be a symbol of courage and of victory. Because of you, my darling.
1: So speaks my wife.
0: And so will speak the world.

0: In just a moment, a word from Mr. George. 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
1: This is Victor Jory. 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Now, here is something I especially want to find out. Many of my friends have asked me to present The Highwayman again. The Highwayman was, we are proud to say, one of our finest productions. Would you like to hear it again? Or just what plays or motion pictures would you like to hear? This is your theater, and we at all times want to comply with your request. 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
0: Victor Jory is currently co-starring with Miriam Hopkins in The Perfect Marriage. Our play today was adapted by Gene Holloway from Baroness Orczy's novel, The Scarlet Pimpernel, and was directed by Richard Sandville. The role of Marguerite was played by Gertrude Warner. Music for our series is under the direction of Mark Warnow. 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
3: Stuck against a projecting rock. I dropped senseless as if death had already claimed me for his own.
4: Presently, I opened my eyes. I was lying on some thick, soft coverlets, and all about me was a sort of twilight. And my uncle was watching, his eyes moist with tears, fixed steadfastly on my face. I must have spoken or made a sound of some sort, for he suddenly grasped my hand and uttered a cry of joy.
5: Oh, he lives. He lives.
4: Uncle.
5: My dear boy, you are saved. Hans is saved.
6: We were always sure he would be saved. Good day, Master Harry.
4: Good day, Hans. Good day. Well, now that we've met again, tell me where we are.
6: Tomorrow, we will talk.
4: I seem to have lost my bearings entirely. I can scarcely remember anything. Hello? What's wrong with my head?
6: It is dressed and bandaged, that is all. Sleep now, and tomorrow we will talk.
5: Yes, tomorrow we will tell you all you want to know.

0: Please tell me now what the time is, and what day is it?
1: The time? The day? Why, it is now 11 o'clock at night, and this is once more Sunday. Yes, this is Sunday, the 9th of the month of August.
2: And that's quite enough. Harry, I forbid you to ask any more questions until the 10th.
1: Which is tomorrow. Now it is best you sleep.
0: Next morning, when I awoke, I immediately looked around me. My bed, which was made up of all our traveling rugs, was in an enchanting grotto where magnificent stalagmites glittered with all the colors of the rainbow. Beneath me was a floor of soft and silvery sand. And everywhere was hazy twilight. No torch, no lamp was burning, but certain mysterious beams of light reached me through the entrance of the grotto. And there was something more. I heard, or seemed to hear, a vague, indefinite murmur, like the ebb and flow of waves upon a shore. And sometimes I truly believed I could hear the sighing of a wind. I began to think I must be dreaming. And even when I assured myself that this really was no dream, that I was fully awake, I began to wonder if my brain had been affected by my fall, and all that had happened to me in the last 24 hours was a frenzied vision of madness. But then I thought, then surely not both my eyes and my ears would deceive me at the same time. No, it was a fact that somehow a ray of blessed daylight had penetrated a fissure in the rocks. But what about the murmur of the waves, the sighing of a wind? Perhaps, thought I, perhaps they have carried me back to the surface of the earth during my illness. Perhaps my uncle has given up the expedition. As I was puzzling myself about these things, my uncle joined me.
3: Good morning, Harry. I fancy you are better this morning, eh?
2: Yes, Uncle.
3: Splendid, splendid. You slept soundly, very soundly, my boy. Hans and I took turn and turn about to watch you. Seemed to us you were improving every hour. Eh, Hans, eh?
1: Oh, yes. He is much better.
0: You know, I'm jolly hungry. I feel I could devour anything you put in front of me.
1: Good, good. You shall eat. I think you have no fever. I put an ointment on your wounds and bruises, an ointment of which only we Icelanders know the secret. I am sure you are better, much better.
0: My uncle presently put a meal before me, and as soon as I had eaten, I overwhelmed him with questions. He told me that my providential fall had brought me to the bottom of an almost perpendicular gallery, and that I came down amidst a perfect shower of boulders, the smallest of which could easily have crushed me to death. They came to the conclusion that I had dislodged and carried down with me an enormous rock, and riding, as it were, on this fearful chariot, I was cast down and fell almost headlong into my uncle's arms, insensible and covered with blood.
3: Yes, Harry, it is a miracle that you were not killed 1,000 times over. So let us take care, my dear boy, never to separate again. Never.
0: Never to separate again? But
3: that is what I said. Why, what is the matter, Harry?
0: Have we or haven't we returned to the surface of the earth?
3: Oh, we certainly have not.
0: I must be delirious. Down in that direction, I can see daylight. And don't I hear the whistling of a wind? The murmur of a sea?
3: And is this all that makes you uneasy?
0: Well, surely it's enough. Can you explain these things?
3: I will not attempt to explain them, my boy. For the whole thing is inexplicable. But as to that, you shall see and judge for yourself. My opinion, for what it is worth, is that geological science is only in its infancy, Harry. And we shall astonish the world with our discoveries.
0: Very well. Let me see for myself, then.
3: Not so fast, my dear Harry. After what you have been through, you must take great care before going into the open air.
0: Open air? But when my uncle realized that my unsatisfied curiosity was doing me more harm than good, he gave way. Wrapping myself in one of the coverlets, I hurried from the grotto. At first, I could see practically nothing. My eyes, quite unused to the light, could not bear the brightness, and I had to close them. When I was able to reopen them and to adjust them to the light, I stood motionless, unable to utter a word. Never in my wildest moments had I imagined a scene like this. The sea. The sea.
3: Yes, Harry. The central sea. No future navigator can contest the fact that I discovered it. And hence, I have the right of naming it the central sea.
0: A vast, limitless expanse of water. A shore of beautiful soft golden sand mixed with small shells. The long deserted home of some of the creatures of a past age. The waves broke incessantly with a peculiarly sonorous murmur, and many a dash of spray was blown into my face. A mighty superstructure of rock rose above us to an inconceivable height. On all sides were caves and promontories and enormous cliffs, partially worn by the eternal breaking of the waves through countless ages. And the cliffs faded into distance like a fleecy film of cloud. This was in reality an ocean, with all the usual characteristics of an inland sea, only horribly wild, cold, and savage. How was it that I was able to look out on this vast sheet of water instead of finding myself in impenetrable darkness? All before me was lit up, as if by daylight. But some things were lacking. The dazzling brilliancy of the sun, the pale, cold light of the moon, the brightness of the stars. It was evident that the light of this subterranean region, from its trembling and flickering, its clear, dry whiteness, its superiority to moonlight, was electric. Something in the nature of the aurora borealis, only that its phenomena were constant and able to light up the whole of the ocean cavern. The tremendous vault above our heads, the sky, so to speak, appeared to be composed of nebulous vapors in constant motion. There were heavy and dense clouds rolling through the vault, partially concealing the roof. Electric currents produced an astonishing play of light and shade. Deep shadows were cast beneath, and then suddenly, between two clouds, there would come a ray of unusual beauty and remarkable intensity. The effect was sad and melancholy. Instead of a noble sky of blue studded with stars, there was about me a heavy roof of granite. In truth, we were imprisoned, confined, as it were, in a vast excavation. But it was impossible to make out the dimensions of the place. The shore on either hand widened rapidly and was lost to sight, and on the distant horizons a haze bounded our view. As to the height, we could see that it must be many miles to the roof. I felt, as I stood upon that mysterious shore, like some wandering inhabitant of a distant planet gazing upon a new world for the first time. I gazed, I pondered, I admired, all in a state of stupefaction, not unmingled with fear. My uncle, who had been watching my face anxiously, now smiled with satisfaction.
2: Ah, splendid. You are getting some color back into your cheeks, my boy.
3: Am I? The air smells good, doesn't it?
2: Yes, Harry. Breathe it in. Breathe deeply.
3: Uncle, how long were we in those fearful tunnels? I mean, how long since we descended the crater of Sneffels?
2: 47 days.
3: 47? The longest days of my life.
2: Oh, come now, we have achieved great things. Do you feel strong enough to stroll up and down for a little?
3: Yes, of course.
2: That's the way. Yes, take my arm, my boy. Slowly, now, slowly.
0: We began to walk along the shores of this great lake. After we had walked about 500 yards, we rounded a steep promontory and found ourselves close to a lofty forest. It consisted of straight trunks with tufted tops in shape like parasols. The wind seemed to have no effect upon them, for despite a tolerable breeze, they remained as still and motionless as if they were made of stone. We hastened forward, and I said, "What trees are these, Uncle? I've never seen anything like them."
2: Oh, I am sure you have. It's a forest of mushrooms.
3: Mushrooms? Thousands of mushrooms? 40 feet high? It can't be.
2: Large mushrooms, I grant you, but nevertheless,
3: Mushrooms. Let us go on a little.
0: The cold and the gloom in the shade of the mushroom forest were intense, and I was glad to return to the light and comparative warmth of the shores of the lake. We had not gone far when we came upon many familiar trees growing to an exorbitant size. Trees, gigantic grasses, flowering ferns as tall as pines.
2: Oh, magnificent, splendid. Here we have the whole flora of the transition period spread before us. The common plants of our gardens growing like mighty trees. Look around you, Harry. No botanist ever before gazed on such a sight. A great hothouse and a vast menagerie.
4: A menagerie? What do you mean, Uncle?
2: Look at the dust you are treading on. Bones, my boy. The bones of antediluvian animals. Here, look. The lower jawbone of a mastodon.
4: Yes. And teeth.
2: Ah, yes. The molars of a dinotherium.
4: Here's a leg of some sort.
2: Belonging to a megatherium. Did you ever see anything more splendid? but there, we have seen enough for one day. Let us turn back.
0: Next morning, I awoke early, feeling completely restored. After my illness and suffering, I thought a swim would do me good. And so I plunged into the waters of the Central Sea. It was cool, fresh, and invigorating.
1: So, you've been for a swim, eh, Master Harry?
4: Yes, and I'm quite famished.
1: Good. I have made a fire and cooked a breakfast. Will you have coffee?
4: Coffee? Yes, please, Hans.
1: Then here is coffee. Very hot.
4: Mm.
1: I think you are better. You are quite recovered.
4: I think I am, Hans. I say, where are you off to?
1: I have work to do. Do not worry.
0: When I had eaten, I returned to the seashore with the professor. The waves were breaking monotonously on the beach, and the waters seemed to be rising.
5: I imagine the tide is almost at flood.
4: The tide? Do you mean that the sun and the moon exert a pull on this sea?
5: Do I not, pray? You can see by this foam that the tide rises at least 10 or 12 feet.
4: The tides, the winds, the clouds. It's marvelous.
5: Oh, on the contrary, it's quite natural.
4: I suppose you might say nothing's impossible. If you won't accept the theory of the Earth's central heat, that is, the deeper you go down, the hotter.
5: Oh, we have discussed that a dozen times. Sir Humphrey Davy did not accept it, and everything we have seen justifies him.
4: Nothing is impossible. It's hard to believe. I must try fishing in this sea, Uncle. Perhaps I shall discover some unknown species of fish. Have you any idea where we are?
5: 350 leagues from Iceland.
4: Over 1,000 miles? What about our direction?
5: Still going to the southeast, with a western declination of 19 degrees, 42 minutes.
4: How far down are we?
5: We are now exactly 35 leagues, more than 100 miles beneath the surface of the Earth.
4: So we're now probably beneath the Scottish Highlands. The Grampian Hills are over our head.
5: Yes, but you need not fear that the vault will fall down and crush us. The mighty architect of the universe is safe and certain in his handiwork.
4: I'm not afraid of that, Uncle. But tell me, now that we've seen these wonders and talked about them, what are your future plans?
5: What do you mean, my future plans?
4: I mean, isn't it time we were thinking of returning to the surface?
5: Go back? Surely you're not thinking of anything so stupid, so cowardly. My intention is to continue our journey. So far we have been singularly lucky, and I hope we shall be more so in the future.
4: You intend to cross this sea?
5: Certainly.
4: How?
5: I am not going to swim it. As Leander swam the Hellespont, I assure you. But it stands to reason there's a limit to the extent of the sea.
4: Then how far away is the further shore?
5: Oh, I imagine it is some 40 or 50 leagues away, more or less. But we have no time for further discussion. We shall embark tomorrow.
4: Embark? Where's the ship we're going to embark on?
5: Who said anything about the ship? My dear Harry, if you were to listen instead of talking so much, you would hear...
4: Yes? What would I hear?
5: Well, listen! Listen!
4: That's Hans!
1: make, Master Harry?
0: What are you making?
1: Oh, you like this?
0: What are you making?
1: A raft, Master Harry. A raft, that's what it is.

0: That was the fourth installment of A Journey to the Center of the Earth, adapted by Howard Jones from the novel by Jules Verne. The cast was as follows. Harry Lawson was played by Bernard Horsfall, Professor von Hartwig by Jeffrey Banks, and Hans Bjelke by John Daglish. It was produced in the north of England by Trevor Hill. Next Thursday at 5:25 in Storytime on Radio 4, you can hear the fifth installment, and it's called The Battle of the Monsters.
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0: On your last trip, did you discover what the Earth people eat? They eat a great many of these. They peel them with their metal knives. Boil them for 20 of their minutes. Then they smash them all to bits. They are clearly the most primitive people.
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3: The Strange Dr. Weird.
4: Good evening. Come in, won't you? Why, what's the matter? You seem a bit nervous. Perhaps the cemetery outside this house has upset you. But there are things far worse than cemeteries. For instance, men with murder in their hearts, as in my story tonight, a story I call The Devil's Caverns. My story, The Devil's Caverns, begins in the desolate and remote mountain country of New Mexico. It is early morning in a large hunting lodge. John Drake, the noted naturalist and explorer, is speaking to his two nephews, Victor and Paul.
5: You two have just wasted your time coming to New Mexico to see me. I told you both a dozen times I won't increase your allowances, and that's final.
6: But, Uncle John, you can hardly expect Victor and myself to live on $5,000.
7: Now, be quiet, Paul. Uncle John has always been most generous to us. If he feels that he can't give us any more, we should be satisfied.
5: Thank you, Victor. Dear me, it's 9 o'clock, and I'm not even at work. I must leave now.
7: Oh, you're going to those caverns you discovered in the mountains?
5: Yes. Would you take care to come with me?
6: No, thank you, Uncle John. Exploring caverns is hardly in our line.
5: But you can't go back to New York without seeing the Devil's Caverns.
7: The Devil's Caverns?
5: Yes, I call them that because they're so huge and dark. I imagine to anyone but a scientist like myself, the caverns would be rather terrifying.
7: I see. Well, thanks anyway, Uncle John. Perhaps some other time.
5: Very well. I'll see you both this evening when I return.
6: The old fool. Worth millions and he wastes his time exploring caverns.
7: Perhaps we made a mistake in not going to the caverns with him.
6: What do you mean?
7: Last night, Uncle John spoke about finding holes in the caverns. Holes hundreds of feet deep.
6: What are you getting at?
7: Suppose Uncle John were to accidentally fall into one of those holes. You and I would inherit his millions.
6: Say, I hadn't thought of that.
7: Well, I have. Yes, Paul, tomorrow you and I will accompany Uncle John into the caverns. Who knows? Perhaps he will meet with an accident.
5: It's just a little further to the entrance to the caverns.
7: But, Uncle John, why did you make us wear leather gloves and high shoes?
5: Well, they're for protection against the rats in Devil's Caverns.
6: You mean the rats in there are dangerous?
5: Oh, not really. It's just that now and then one of them will take a nip at you.
7: Oh.
5: And then there's the bats. Most remarkable species. Now, here we are.
7: Well, you just lead the way.
5: It was just by sheer luck that I stumbled on the entrance.
6: What? It certainly is dark in here.
5: Now, just a second. I'll turn on my flashlight. There.
6: Well, I can understand now why you call these the Devil's Caverns. Something terrifying about this place.
5: Yes, and there are others even more terrifying. Come along, I'll show them to you.
6: Just a minute, Uncle John.
5: What for, Paul? Paul, why in the world are you lighting a candle?
6: I'm going to leave this candle here by the entrance. I figure we'll stop every 50 yards and leave a burning candle so we won't get lost.
8: Yes. The candles will serve as beacons to guide us back to the entrance here.
5: But that isn't necessary. Why, I know every inch of all the caverns by now. Well,
8: nevertheless, Uncle John, we'd feel safer this way.
5: Very well. If it'll make you feel better, now come along. There's so much I want to show you. If you'll come over here, boys, I'll show you one of those holes I was telling you about.
8: We'll be there just as soon as we light another candle, Uncle John.
6: How many candles does this make, Paul?
7: This is the 10th candle. I figure we've come, more than a quarter of a mile.
6: Everything's working out perfectly. Now, look back. You can see four of the candles burning, and the other six are around that turn.
7: Yeah. Well, I'm along now. We mustn't keep Uncle John waiting.
5: There you are. Now I'm going to show you another of the wonder of these caverns. This hole I'm shining my flashlight on.
7: Something just brushed against my foot.
5: That was just one of the cavern rats. They discovered we're here. Listen.
7: Sounds like there are thousands of them.
5: Yes, there are. Nasty little fellows, too. And our leather gloves and high shoes will protect us if they grow too bold.
8: I hope so.
5: Now, yesterday I measured the depth of this hole, and much to my amazement, I discovered that it's 920 feet deep.
8: 920 feet? If anyone fell in, it'd be quite a fall.
7: Shine your flashlight down the hole, Uncle John, so we can see what it looks like.
5: Very well. Of course, you won't be able to see the bottom, but at least you'll get an idea of how... Why are you taking my arms, boys?
8: We just want to make sure you don't fall in.
7: Yes, Uncle John. After all, you're awfully close to the edge.
5: Nonsense, boys. I won't fall in. Now let go of my arms so I can... Stop pushing me! What's come over you? Don't! I'll fall if you...
6: Poor Uncle John. But then accidents will happen.
3: Doctor, after listening to the first part of your story, don't you think some of our listeners may be a little shaky?
4: Well, I can't understand why. But if they are, I suppose we ought to suggest something to bolster their confidence.
3: Doctor, that's a good idea. And then there's nothing that gives a fellow more confidence in himself than correct attire. For that reason, may I suggest that your wardrobe include at least one of the many smart, correctly styled Adam hats. Made of lustrous all-fur felt in a wide variety of soft, harmonizing shades, Adam hats are the epitome of fine quality and good taste. You'll appreciate, too, the distinctive hat bands and other important details of your Adam hat. Top off that well-dressed look, gentlemen, with an Adam hat. Now, back to mystery and Dr. Weir.
4: And now I'll continue my story, The Devil's Caverns. After John Drake's death scream had faded away, only the shrill squeaking of the rats and the heavy breathing of the two men remained. For a moment, the two stood in darkness. Then Victor spoke.
7: All right, Paul. Turn on Uncle John's flashlight and let's get out of here.
6: I haven't got his flashlight. He fell in before I could take it away from him.
7: What? You stupid fool. I might have known you'd bungle it. Now what have we got? Wait a minute. I have my cigarette lighter, if it only works. There. Doesn't give much light, but it'll do.
6: Well, come on. Let's get out of here. This place gives me the creeps.
7: Yes. Now, there's the first candle a few yards away. Come along.
6: Victor, look. The first candle just went out.
7: Yes. That draft probably blew it out.
6: The candle was right over here on this rock. Oh, Victor, it's gone.
7: Gone? Nonsense. You probably left it on another rock. Now, let's not waste time. There's the second candle 50 yards ahead.
6: Oh, all right, but I tell you, that was a rock I left it on. Now it's gone.
7: Oh, look. The second candle, it seems to be moving. It's falling over.
6: It's gone out. But that's as though... Someone blew it.
7: Don't be a fool.
6: Look, the third candle's beginning to flicker.
7: It can't go out. It mustn't go out. Hurry.
6: Oh, Victor, it has gone out. Now there aren't any candles to guide us out of here.
7: Get hold of yourself. I've got my eye fixed on the spot where the third candle went out.
6: Once there, we merely have to turn the bend to see the other candles.
7: Yes, but
6: suppose there are two.
8: They won't be.
7: It's Uncle John. He's going ahead of us, blowing out the candles, so we can't escape.
6: How could it be, Uncle John? He's dead.
7: It's his ghost that's doing it. He's getting revenge on us for what we did.
6: Be quiet, do you hear?
7: Listen. The rats. That's it. They're the ones who are knocking the candles over. They're carrying them off. They're hungry. They're attracted by the wax in the candles.
6: Why are you stopping?
7: Can't you see? The path divides into three here. Do you remember which is the way out?
6: I don't remember these three paths at all.
7: We must have come by the middle path. Yes, I'm sure that's the one. Come along. We're bound to find the entrance. After all the hours we've searched, we're bound to.
6: Why do you keep on saying that over and over? We're lost, and you know we are. We're never going to get out of here, never. Uncle John has seen to that.
7: Stop talking about Uncle John. He's dead.
6: Dead? No, he's all around us. I can feel him. He blew out all the candles. And now he's waiting for us to die.
7: Shut up.
6: Even the rats know that we're going to die. Listen.
7: My cigarette lighter. It's gone out. It's Uncle John. He blew it out.
6: It won't work. The fuel's all gone.
7: Paul. Paul, where are you?
9: I'm over here.
7: You have some matches, haven't you?
9: Yes.
7: Those matches are a matter of life and death. We don't dare walk in the darkness, not with all those holes around. Paul, keep talking so I can find you.
9: How can you find me when I'm lost? You'll never find me.
7: Paul, what is it?
9: Uncle John. He just brushed past me. He's come to take me.
7: Don't be a fool. It was a bat that brushed past you.
9: No. No, it's Uncle John. He's come to take me. No. No, stay away from me. Stay away.
7: Paul, come back. Come back, you hear? It's dangerous to run like that. Paul. He's fallen into a hole. He's gone. Now I'm all alone without any light at all. So, Uncle John, you think you've gotten the better of me. Well, you haven't. You haven't, you hear? I've got to get a hold of myself. I must. If I go to pieces, I'll never get out of here. I've got to take this thing out. There must be some way that I can... Ow! My left leg. Oh, one of those rats bit me. But they're swarming all around me. Ow! I've got to fight them off. If I don't, they'll... Ow!

too bad about poor Victor, wasn't it? Such a horrible way to die. 2 weeks later, when a searching party entered the cabin, they found a clean white skeleton lying a few hundred yards from the entrance. Unfortunately, they were never able to find a trace of John Drake and Paul. It was as if they had vanished from the face of the earth. Now, I once knew a dead man who... Oh, you have to go now? Perhaps you'll drop in on me again soon. Just look for the house on the other side of the cemetery. The house of Dr. Wheeler.

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0: Love, mystery, adventure, comedy, presented to you by this station at this time, in the stories especially selected for our audience by Edwin Balmer, the distinguished editor of Red Book Magazine. When Editor Balmer selected this story, Crazy Bones, by Peter B. Kine from the current Red Book, he said that just recently he had asked a man who for many years had been selling the books of Peter B. Kine why Kine was so popular. The man's answer was, Kine writes about people that everybody likes, and that is true. He is a most likable man himself, and he likes people. He also likes horses and owns several of them, including racehorses. But he says the only way he makes money out of his racehorses is to write about them. Here's one of Kine's most engaging stories. It's about a horse that was almost too human and named Lazy Bones. Important words just come to the mic, folks. Red Rainbow scratched and our last minute entry is Lazy Bones. Say, there's a storm of excitement here at Tanforan, folks. Lazy Bones is Pa Comerford's horse and we wish him luck. Comerford's stables haven't been doing so well lately. There goes Lazy Bones out to the post, and he sure looks like a rabbit you could put your money on. Jim Fiske is topping the saddle, and there's Pa and Ma Comerford down on the inside rail. You ought to see the grin on Pa's face. He's been keeping this big 3-year-old a secret for a long time. Some pony, too. They're at the barrier now, frisking around. Everybody's got their field glasses on this Lazy Bones. Hey, listen to this. Lazy Bones walked out in front. In the lead, great day for Pa Comerford, I tell you. He's put all his faith and cash on Lazy Bones, and if the horse wins, it's going to mean a record for the Comerford paddock.
1: Come on, Pa. Come on, Lazy Bones. Come on. Show what you're made of.
2: There, Pa. Don't take on so. You'll ruin your heart. Lazy Bones. Lazy Bones. Come on, you darling.
1: Yeah, he's holding the lead 3 lengths ahead of Black Ace. I told you, Ma, I'd have a winning horse before I died.
2: Well, well. It's about time you owned a winning horse. Mr. Comerford?
1: I told you this pony had breeding. When Colonel Henderson sold him to me last year, he said Lazy Bone couldn't be beat.
2: Don't look like it to me.
1: Oh, quit worrying, will you, Ma? He's a champion. Ain't he leading the field now?
2: Where is he? I don't see him.
1: Why, that's White Rock in the lead. How'd that goat get in front of Lazy Bone?
2: Lazy Bone, he's mad.
0: White Rock wins, Black Ace is second, Winker third. Lazy Bones with a big surprise, folks. Walked in 5 lengths behind the field. Walked in, folks. Jockey looks like he's taking his horse for a stroll. Well, there's the payoff. White Rock paying 12-1, Black Ace playing 8-1, Winker third.
2: Well, that's over. So, Lazy Bones is a champion, is he? No wonder old Colonel Henderson was so almighty glad to sell him to us. Lazy Bones is right.
1: Oh, now, Ma, he named him Lazy Bones because the colt is so gentle.
2: He's a snail. That's how gentle he is. Wouldn't hurt the feelings of those other horses by winning, I suppose. Here he comes now.
3: Yeah, there you, Beetle. Well, Mr. Comerford, here is the laziest, slowest horse I ever topped. He got to the half turn all right and then slowed to molasses. I booted him and clucked to him, and he can't run no faster than a fat man can roll a barrel. He's nothing but a canal boat, he is. He just don't have no desire for speed at all.
1: This is his first race. He'll have to give him time.
3: Yeah, I'm sorry, boss. I know horses, and I know this one is just a big chunk of meat. Yes, sir. A false alarm if I ever see one.
2: Sure looked as if he took his time.
3: He did, ma'am, yeah. Why, he's too lazy to spit over his own lip. He ain't got the spirit of a cow. You saw how he acted out there, didn't you? Lazy Bones is a swell name for him, all right. He ought to make a grand jumper.
1: He's going to make a mighty fast racehorse, I tell you. When he gets on a real track, he'll step out and do something.
3: Don't ever bet no more money on him, boss. He ain't interested.
2: So you've developed a real racehorse, have you, Ma?
1: Well, you'll see, and you'll find out plenty when Lazy Bones get really started.
0: But Lazy Bones didn't seem to get started, and Pa's heart sank. Although he was entered in all 8 of the spring races at Tanforan, Lazy Bones never came within 30 lengths of third money. It wasn't that the horse couldn't go, it was worse. He wouldn't go.
1: Oh, and he lost again today. My goodness, I'd like to punch that brute right in the rib.
2: Why, he's the slowest animal ever ran this track. He's a joke. He's the joke of the whole track.
1: Well, I'll joke him. The association is going to run a race today.
2: I heard about it. Consolation race. For all maiden 3-year-olds who've never been in the money.
1: They'll have all the slow pokes in the game out there. And the horse that loses wins.
2: And you've entered Lazy Bones.
1: That's the truth. Yeah, this is one race that brute's got a chance at. All those other slow folks will try to win first anyhow. But Lazy Bones ought to come in last for the purse by 10 lengths.
2: When I think of what we've spent on that ruffian.
1: We're going to get it back, Ma. I borrowed $100 and staked it on Lazy Bones to come in last today.
0: It certainly looked as if Pa's money was in the bag. Lazy Bones stayed at the post until the field had run an eighth, then stopped to stare at a stable cat perched on a fence. In fury, the jockey struck Lazy Bones over the head. Lazy Bones jumped in surprise, then tore down the turf like a hurricane. Lazy Bones, first under the wire, loses the race. Nighthawk comes in last and wins the purse for the consolation.
2: Oh, that goes our money again. Oh, dear, Pa.
1: Where's that jockey? Let me get a hold of that boy. Hey, you, Jim. How dare you strike a horse of mine over the head? Are you crazy? You'd won in a walk if you hadn't done that.
3: What difference does it make what I do to that nag? I'll give you $10 for the privilege of killing him.
1: Killing him? Not on your life. Did you see the way that dirty swindler was running just now?
3: I couldn't hold him. He was...
1: You bet you couldn't. That horse showed up flash or something today. You just wait. He run by the other coast like a lightning.
3: Yeah, he sure can fly if he wants to. He sure proved that all right.
1: Yes, the yellow-hearted cur. I'll make him want to. I know what's wrong with him. He's been spoiled. Wait, I'll fix him. I'll take him to California in our motor van.
2: You ain't going to take that beast to Caliente.
1: I am. I'll enter him in the governor's handicap. He'll run. He ran today, and he'll run the next time I enter him as he never run before. I'll see to it that he does.
2: How?
1: Don't you worry. Love will find a way.
0: 2 weeks later, Ma and Pa, Jim and Lazy Bones are trucking across San Fernando Valley.
1: Great country out here. Maybe bring some sense to Lazy Bones' head.
2: Looks like good country for horses. Say, Pa, there's a paddock just ahead of us there. See?
1: Ah, a lot of scrub horses in it, too. Say, look at them tearing around there. My golly.
2: The whole lot of them are terrified. Yeah. Listen.
1: Yes, never seen horses so scared in all my life. Yeah, there's one of those cowboys standing over by the gate. I'm going to stop and find out what's panicking those animals. Hello there.
4: Howdy, stranger.
1: I was curious about those horses in your pad out there. Never seen critters so terrorized. What's the matter with them?
4: Well, these here broncs of mine was all played out, you see. I've been renting them to a riding academy, and they was wore down. Last week, some of these movie directors come to me wanting to buy some polo ponies, and I'm putting some life in these here tired animals, and I'm gonna sell them to them Hollywood boobs. These movie guys, they don't know one end of a horse from the other. Bet I'll sell them nags. Don't they look right lively?
1: Yes, I should say they do. Can you show me how to put life in them mouths, mister?
4: I reckon I can, stranger. Horseman yourself, huh?
1: Yes, I am. I'd give $50 to know how you pepped up those nags of yours.
4: Come right into the paddock here, Colonel. I'll show you how it's done. If you mean it about that $50, I'll sell you the whole scheme and turn over the equipment.
1: Yeah, mister, you sold something. I got a horse I'm taking to Caliente. And believe me, if you got something that'll make him step up like those broncos of yours...
0: Well, folks, here we are at Agua Caliente for the big handicap. Wish you were here at the track today, folks. Fine day, and here's the race we've been waiting for. Weather fair, track fast, and a lot of money showing, folks. $25,000 extra purse has brought a field of 12 great horses here today. 12 of the best race horses in the country. And here's a laugh, radio listeners. There's a horse out in the field that never won a race. Worst horse ever seen on any track. Comerford's Lazy Bone, some dog. Cost its owner $500 to enter him, and there never was a dumber racehorse in the world. Somebody must be crazy. I just heard that the odds are 100-1 against Lazy Bones. Oh, boy, can you imagine? There's a big laugh going up, folks. Lazy Bones taking his place in line. You ought to hear the yelling. There's Pa Comerford talking to the jockey. Everybody's rushing for the parimutuel windows.
2: Here, there. Bookie, bookie.
5: I'll take you, fat lady.
2: $500 on Lazy Bones.
5: Lazy Bones?
2: You heard me the first time. I'm betting to win right on the nose.
0: All set to start, folks. The fans are yelling themselves hoarse. All right, everybody. Hang on. Here they go.
6: Here they go.
0: Hooray! Lazy Bones. Brakes on top. Sundog second. Lord Algy third. St. Martin fourth. The rest rail. At the eighth, Lazybone leads by three lengths. Lord Algy moves into second place. St. Martin third now. Lazybones is drifting back. Drifting back. There goes Lord Algy. Lord Algy passing Lazybone. At the quarter, Lord Algy first by a length. Lazybones dropped to third. Old Kickapoo coming fast to take second. St. Martin third. Lazybones fourth. Fifth. Sixth place for Lazybones. At the half, folks, St. Martin first. You want to see that horse moving. Lord Algy second. El Presidente third. Lazybones trailing the field, last by five lengths. Back 20 lengths now. Hey, something happened just then. Couldn't see what it was, but something happened just inside the rail, down by the three-quarters pole. Jumped out of the grass and sank down again just as Lazybones went by. And you ought to see Lazybones run. He's coming tonight. Gaining on the field. They're going into the stretch. Sundog leads by two lengths. Lord Algy second. Kickapoo third. No, Lazybones third. He's second. Oh, boy, watch that dog come. Man, oh, man, he's dropping from the cloud. Coming up on the outside. Wow, neck and neck with Sundog. Man, what a race. Lazybones. Lazybones is out in front. Lazybones wins by three lengths.
1: Oh, we've won.
2: A fortune, Pa. I can't believe it. We're rich.
1: 800-1 or more.
5: The judges forgot him, Mr. Comerford. Come on.
1: Come right away.
6: Oh, there, Mr. Comerford.
1: Yeah, right here, sir.
6: Well, sir, you know your horse smashed the track record by 3 seconds? Astonishing, sir. Most amazing. Just how do you account for the miracle, Mr. Comerford? Lazybones was far behind and suddenly started running like a bullet had hit him. What did you do to him, sir?
1: Is there any rule again scaring a horse that can run and make him run, sir?
6: No, sir.
1: Well, that's all there was to it, sir. I just scared Lazybones. The cowboy back in San Fernando Valley showed me how. Nothing on earth will frighten a horse like a lion,
6: a
1: sir.
6: A lion?
1: Yes, sir. That's the truth. So I bought me a lion from that one of the smart cowboys, and I kept it in the paddock next to Lazybones. Oh, he's mighty scared, that animal was, I'll tell you. Running like a streak to get away from it.
6: But good heavens, Mr. Cummings.
1: Oh, I didn't bring the lion out to the track. I just bought the skin. I killed it and skinned it last week. And I brought the skin out under my coat and then just hid in the grass near the fence where Lazybones would come by.
6: Well, I'll be done.
1: Yeah, sure. And when Lazybones come by, I jumped up with the lion skin over me and I let out a roar. And Lazybones, well, you just see for yourself, did he jumped out of his skin, too. Thank you, Judge. I reckon this is the first time that a lion ever run a race.

Red Book Magazine gave us special permission to broadcast this amusing story, Lazy Bones, written by Peter B. Kine. Next week at this same time, we take pleasure in announcing that we will present another story in dramatic form from Red Book Magazine.

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5: So long as these problems are not solved, so long as ignorance and poverty remain on earth, these words cannot be useless.
6: These are the words which preface the sixth of seven broadcasts based on Victor Hugo's great novel, Les Miserables. WOR and the Mutual Network present Orson Welles, distinguished young author, actor, and director, in an adaptation of the book which he has created especially for radio. Each episode portrays some development in the progress of Jean Valjean, a role played by Orson Welles, who is also heard as he reads the narrative passages. Les Miserables.
7: The story of Jean Valjean and Inspector Javert. The episode which is called The Barricade.
8: Official order, delivered under seal, March 9th, 1821. Inspector Javert will seize the body of Monsieur Madeleine, the mayor of Montreux, who has identified himself this day in court as the discharged convict, Jean Valjean. Six times from the galleys, twice from the double chain, and twice from under my grasp. Last night he escaped from me. We had him, my men and I, and he gave us the slip. Then we had him again. We hunted him through the city. His flight was embarrassed by the child Cosette, whom he carried in his arms. We were on every side of him. The walls were too high to climb. He was surrounded. He was trapped in a closed and guarded street. And he disappeared. Jean Valjean has escaped. 1832. Sedition, mutiny, rebellion. These are dangerous times. Never before has the vandalism and the lawlessness of the mob had such reign. The very government is in peril, and there are whispers of another revolution in France. We of the police are wakeful and vigilant. Here in Paris, the riotings of the people, led by some party of young fanatics, has grown to downright insurrection. And I have today intelligence of a barricade to be erected in a certain section of the city. True or no, this rumor is worthy of attention. And I'm going there in disguise to mingle with the revolutionaries. Today, June 6th, is the anniversary of Jean Valjean's escape. It's the date of my failure as a police officer. 30 years now I've been in this service. All this time, I've devoted to police duty the strictest honesty and watchfulness and discipline. I've given it my mind, my heart and my hope. I've made it my whole life. But so long as this man, Valjean, remains alive and free in the world, my purpose is thwarted. My honor is a joke. For this Jean Valjean has become a principal in the order of my code. He is all that must be checked. He is crime. Worse than that, he is license. It's 12 years since I've seen him. I shall see him again. I shall know him when I see him. And he shall not escape. Once Valjean forgave me, I shall not forgive him.
9: Cosette. Cosette, is something wrong? Cosette!
10: Yes?
9: May I come in?
10: Yes, Father.
9: My little one, you haven't stirred from your room this whole day. Now tell me something. What's on that pretty cheek?
10: I don't know.
9: Well, I do. It's a tear, and it has no business there. You've been weeping a great deal. Tell me, what for?
10: For him.
9: What's his name?
10: Marius. Marius Pontmercy.
9: Tell me about him.
10: We met at the Luxembourg. He's going to be killed. Father, why have they made that barricade?
9: For protection, my child. It's a kind of fort for the revolutionaries.
10: Marius is at the barricade.
9: How do you know?
10: He was a rebel. He pledged himself to the insurrection. He told me that.
9: When did you see him last?
10: I haven't seen him at all for 2 months. We used to meet in the garden of the old house, and I was afraid to tell you.
9: He may not be at the barricade.
10: I got this letter. It came this morning.
9: Let me see, little one. You, Mademoiselle Cosette Fauchelevent, Monsieur Fauchelevent's Rue Ramey, number 7. Our marriage was impossible. I have asked my grandfather. He has refused. I am without fortune, and you also. You know the promise that I gave you. I keep it. I die. I love you. When you read this, my soul will be near you. Marius.
10: They say that the soldiers from the government have brought cannon and aimed them at the barricade. That will end it. All day I've sat here, listening. When I hear the first cannon, I'll know surely that he's dead.
11: You men on the barricade!
12: Do you wish to speak to us?
11: Surrender quietly and spare us your prisoner. And we'll give you fair trial.
12: It is you who are on trial.
11: Give up your prisoner, the police inspector. What are your terms?
12: Our prisoner is not a hostage. He is a spy, a policeman who masqueraded as one of us. He will be executed before the last of us. We have no terms.
11: Down the discharge!
13: Take him on here. I'll hold the north barricade. You, comrade.
14: Yes, Marius.
13: Go behind the tavern wall. Our prisoner, the police spy, is tied back there to a table. Shoot him.
14: Yes, Marius.
13: Goodbye.
14: Goodbye, Marius.
15: Goodbye, Marius.
14: That's a brave man, comrade.
15: Yes, that's a brave man.
14: He has no fear of death. It's almost as though he were in love with her.
15: There's one whom Marius loves more than death.
9: He must be safe for her.
14: Indeed.

0: Father.
1: Father of Cosette?
2: What are you doing here? How did you get into the barricade?
0: No matter. I've come to save your comrade. He must not know that I'm here.
3: Sound the discharge!
2: Monsieur.
0: Yes?
2: Will you hold this position for me? I have orders from Marriott. I must go execute the spy.
0: Who is the spy?
2: A police inspector who impersonated a revolutionary and was caught here on the barricade. I am to shoot him.
0: A police inspector?
2: Yes, monsieur. His name is Javert.
0: Let me shoot him.
2: What, monsieur?
0: Let me shoot him. You hold the post.
2: Very well, if you wish it.
0: I wish it. Where is he? Where is Javert?
2: Around the corner of the street, monsieur. Tied up behind the wall.
3: Down this turn!
4: Jean Valjean.
0: Javert.
4: I might have expected this. To find you here amongst vandals and insurrectionists. Amongst cutthroats and destroyers of public property. God, this is as it should be. Well, hurry up, hurry up. I'm tied. You've got a gun. Justice is chained and the convict is free. Go on, Jean Valjean. You've got a gun. Why did you do that? Why did you do that? Jean Valjean, why did you fire that gun in the air?
0: Have you got a knife?
4: I knew it. Assassin!
0: Where is your knife?
4: In the side pocket of my coat. Assassin! Knifer! I knew you'd use a knife. You're cutting my ropes. Why are you doing this? Well, I'm unarmed. Take your revenge.
0: You may go.
4: What do you mean?
0: The back streets are open. You're known to the army. They'll recognize you and you'll be safe. There's none here but us.
4: You fool. Let me go and I'll get you. You know that. Alive or dead, I'll get you.
0: I don't expect to leave this place. But if I should, you could find me under the name of Fauchelevent in the Rue de l'Armée, number 7.
4: Fauchelevent. Rue de l'Armée. Why don't you kill me?
0: Number 7.
4: I'll come for you.
0: I'll be waiting. It is the story of the barricades. That it fell at this moment. Everywhere was the terrible confusion of death and defeat. Jean Valjean found Marius unconscious, horribly wounded, covered with blood but still breathing. He threw the boy on his shoulder and ran to the far end of the street. But for the silent dead of the insurrection, this place was deserted. Here was peace, but no safety. Here was silence and no exit. Here were no walls to climb, no passageways, no alleys. Here was a momentary island in the midst of the armies of France. 12 years before, Jean Valjean had been hunted down and trapped in a closed street. The child Cosette was in his arms. Now he carried her lover. He had looked up that night and seen the rope of a street lamp and found safety. Now he looked down and found there at his feet an iron door in the pavements. With Javert's own knife, he pried open the grating. In another instant, he lowered Marius and himself through this opening and was under the streets. Jean Valjean was in the sewers. Paris has another Paris under herself. A Paris of sewers which has its streets, its squares, its blind alleys, and its circulation, which is slime. The sewer is the conscience of the city. In this lurid place there is darkness, but there are no secrets. Underneath these vaults we breathe the enormous fetidness of social catastrophe. We see reddish reflections on the corners. There flows a terrible water in which bloody hands have been washed. It was in the sewer of Paris that Jean Valjean found himself. In a moment, he had passed from broad day to obscurity, from noon into midnight. His first sensation was blindness. He reached out his hand and touched the wall, realized that the passage was narrow. He slipped in the water. A whip of fetidness informed him where he was. The frenzied storm of murder which was raging a few feet above him reached him as a stifled and indistinct rumbling. Then suddenly, Jean Valjean had reached an angle of the sewer. And he saw before him at the extremity of the passage a light. It was a good and white light. It was day. He saw the outlet. He felt exhaustion no more. He felt Marius's weight no longer. He ran.

0: Robertson walked. He reached the outlet. There he stopped. The arch was closed by a grating. A grating held in a stone frame by a stout lock. The grating did not stir. Its lock held fast. And suddenly Jean Valjean knew that a man was there, standing beside him, waist deep in the water. A man standing in the darkness.
1: I've been waiting for you.
0: It was Javert.
1: You got here sooner than I expected.
2: Inspector Javert?
1: Yes, Jean Valjean.
2: Grant me one favor. This boy is dying. Before you take me to prison, help me to carry him to his home.
1: There's a carriage waiting on the beach.
2: You are silent, Javert. I should think you would be happy. I must thank you for helping me to take that wounded boy to his family. They will be grateful to you. Javert.
1: Yes?
2: I'm going to ask you something more. Something I know you won't permit. Cosette. I've been with her all these years. She's very dear to me. May I say goodbye to her?
1: Driver. The Rue de l'Armée. Number 7.

0: Well, here's your home. Go up and see her. What are you waiting for?
1: I'm waiting for you.
0: I'll be here, below in the street.
1: Then you trust me?
0: I'll wait in the street.
2: Jean Valjean ran up the stairway to Cosette's little room. He stopped at the landing and looked back through the window. He was bewildered by what he did not see. There was nobody in the street. Javert was gone.

0: What was the story of Javert? Javert made his way with slow steps from the Rue de l'Armée. He plunged into the silent streets. Still, he followed one direction. He took the shortest route toward the Seine. There had been a new thing, a revolution, a catastrophe in the depths of his being. One thing had astonished him, that Jean Valjean had spared him. And one thing had petrified him, that he, Javert, had spared Jean Valjean. Where was he? He sought himself and found himself no longer. Destiny has certain extremities precipitous upon the impossible, and beyond which life is no more than an abyss. Javert was at one of these extremities. Jean Valjean confounded him. All the axioms which had been the support of his whole life crumbled away before this man. A beneficent malefactor. A compassionate convict. Kind, helpful, clement, returning good for evil, returning pardon for hatred, loving pity rather than vengeance, preferring to destroy himself rather than to destroy his enemy, saving him who had stricken him, kneeling upon the height of virtue, nearer the angels than men. Javert was compelled to acknowledge that this monster existed. An entire new world appeared to his soul. He perceived in the darkness the fearful rising of an unknown moral sun. Truth, which he had no wish for, besieged him. He saw what he had revolted at seeing. He felt that he was emptied, useless, broken off from his past life, destitute. Authority was dead in him. He had no further reason for existence. There was only two ways to get out of it. One, to go resolutely to Jean Valjean and return the man of the galleys to the dungeon. The other, Javert made his way with a firm step toward the post indicated by a lamp at one of the corners of the Place du Châtelet. On reaching it, he entered. There was a policeman there. Javert gave his name, showed his card to the sergeant, and sat down at the table of the post on which a candle was burning. There was a pen on the table, a leaden inkstand, and some paper in readiness for chance reports and the orders of the night patrol. Javert took the pen and a sheet of paper and began to write. This is what he wrote.
1: From the notebook of Inspector Javert, some observations for the benefit of the service. First, I beg Monsieur le Préfet to glance at this. Second, the prisoners, on their return from examination, take off their shoes and remain barefooted upon the pavement while they are searched. Many cough on returning to the prison. This involves hospital expenses. Third, it is difficult to explain why the special regulation of the prison forbids a prisoner to have a chair, even on paying for it. Fourth, the prisoners called barkers, who call the other prisoners to the parlor, make the prisoner pay them 2 sous for calling his name distinctly. This is a theft. Fifth, for a dropped thread, they retain 10 sous from the prisoner in the weaving shop. This is an abuse on the part of the contractor, since the cloth is just as good. Sixth, it is certain that gendarmes are every day heard relating the examinations of those brought before the magistrates. For a gendarme who should hold such things sacred to repeat what he has heard in the examining chamber is a serious disorder. Javert, inspector of the first class. June 7, 1832, about 1 o'clock in the morning.
2: Javert dried the fresh ink on this paper, folded it very carefully, like a letter, sealed it, wrote on the back a note for the administration, left it on the table, and went slowly out of the post. The glazed and grated door closed behind him. He crossed the Place du Châtelet and gained the key. Here was darkness. Darkness complete. It was that sepulchral and terrible moment which follows midnight. Javert was standing exactly over the rapids of the Seine, perpendicularly over that formidable whirlpool which knots and unknots itself like an endless screw. Javert bent his head and looked. All was black. What was beneath was not water. It was chasm. The wall of the quay, abrupt, confused, mingled with vapor, suddenly lost to sight, seemed to him like an escarpment of the infinite. Javert, inspector of police, 30 years in the service of France, stood there on that promontory of the darkness and looked into the end of the night. He saw nothing. But he perceived the hostile chill of the water and the insipid odor of the moist stones. A fierce breath rose up from that abyss. The swollen river guessed at rather than perceived. The tragical whispering of the flood. The dismal vastness of the arches of the bridge. The imaginable fall into that gloomy void. All that shadow was full of horror. Javert remained for some minutes motionless on that pinnacle in the middle of the midnight, gazing into that opening of darkness. Then suddenly, without a sound, no expression on that great, bearded, beastly face, he took off his hat and laid it on the edge of the quay. A moment afterwards, a tall black form appeared standing on the parapet, bent toward the Seine, then sprang up and fell straight into the darkness. It is the last that was ever seen of Inspector Javert.

WOR and the Mutual Network have brought you part six of Victor Hugo's absorbing masterpiece, Les Miserables, the episode which was called The Barricade. Orson Welles, distinguished young author, actor, and director, played the role of Jean Valjean and was also heard reading the narrative passages. Assisting Mr. Welles were Martin Gable as Javert, William Johnstone as Marius, Virginia Wells as Cosette, Ray Collins, Hiram Sherman, and others. Next Friday evening at 9:30 o'clock Eastern Daylight Saving Time, we shall present the seventh and final episode of Les Miserables.

0: 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They really do know what they like. Tibby, Tibby, Tibby.
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0: Play, the series of hour-length dramas based on the famous theatrical books begun by the late Burns Mantle, now edited by the distinguished drama critic of the New York Daily News, John Chapman. Mr. Chapman.
1: Our play this evening, Blithe Spirit, is by Noel Coward, and it should be called a ghost play because there are one or two ghosts in it. However, most ghost plays are serious, and this one isn't. Take Hamlet, for instance, or Macbeth. Very serious. The ghosts in such works are always upsetting people. Of course, in book fiction, there were Thorne Smith's Topper and his playmates, who were funny and friendly. In play fiction, we have Noel Coward's enchanting spook, whom he calls Blithe Spirit. This lady is not going to drive anybody in the play you're about to hear to suicide or murder, or is she? At any rate, she's going to stir things up a bit, because Noel Coward is the gayest light comedy writer of our time, and there can't be any light comedy unless things do get stirred up. We ought to have a good performance of Blithe Spirit now, for our actors know their business, and they know the play. They include John Loder, who will have most of the ghost trouble, Mildred Natwick, and the role she created on Broadway, and the funniest role this excellent actress ever had, Hayla Stoddard, the prettiest ghost I ever saw, who played Blithe Spirit for a long time on Broadway, and Ann Burr, who was on this program recently as the nurse in The Hasty Heart. Now, it's time for Noel Coward and our actors to take over. Time, the present. The scene is England. The living room and a house in Kent. Charles Condamine and his wife, Ruth, are awaiting the arrival of a strange and unusual guest.

0: No sign of her yet?
1: Not yet.
0: Well, I think I'll start mixing the drinks.
1: I'm sure Madame Arcati will want something sweeter than a martini. Anyway, there's no ice.
0: No ice?
1: Edith is bringing it.
0: Edith?
1: The new maid.
0: Oh, yes. Tell me, doesn't she strike you as being a little peculiar?
1: In what way, Charles?
0: Well, the way she zooms about the house as if pursued by the Furies.
1: Oh, that. I expect it's her training. She was in the Navy, you know.
0: As she is not in the Navy now, you might tell her it's unnecessary for her to do everything on the double.
1: I've told her. So don't complain if everything is a little slow motion tonight.
0: Oh, I shall welcome it. And another thing you might tell her...
1: Oh, later, dear, later. Here she is now. Here's the arsenal. Where shall I put it? On the table, Edith. That's right.
0: Edith, I left my cigarette case on my dressing table. Will you get it for me?
1: Right there. On the double.
0: Slow motion, did you say?
1: You took it by surprise.
0: I hope the Bradmans get here before Madame Arcati does. It's essential that we all pretend to believe in her hocus-pocus.
1: Yes, if she suspected you were only collecting material for a mystery story, her prices might go up.
0: I don't think she's that sort. Now, here's your drink.
1: Let's drink to your new novel.
0: To the Unseen.
1: Most awfully strong, darling.
0: Yeah, I meant it to be. It's not every day we entertain a medium.
1: And whoever she may bring with her, from the spirit world, or whatever they call it. Charles, was Elvira a help to you when you were thinking out a new book, I mean?
0: Oh, every now and then, when she concentrated, but she didn't concentrate too often.
1: I do wish I'd known her.
0: I wonder if you'd have liked her.
1: Oh, I'm sure I should. Yes, I'm sure I should, because... You know, I've never felt the least bit jealous of her. And that's unusual for the second wife not to feel jealous of the first.
0: Poor Elvira, she died so young.
1: Does it still hurt when you think of her?
0: No, not really. Sometimes I almost wish it did. I feel rather guilty.
1: But you haven't forgotten her?
0: Oh, no, I haven't forgotten Elvira. I remember her very distinctly indeed. I remember how fascinating she was and how maddening. I remember how badly she played all games and how cross she got when she didn't win. I remember her gay charm when she achieved her own way and her extreme acidity when she didn't. I remember her physical attractiveness, which was tremendous, and her spiritual integrity, which was nil.
1: You can't remember something that was nil.
0: Well, I remember how morally untidy she was.
1: Was she more... physically attractive than I am?
0: And that was a very tiresome question, dear, and fully deserves the wrong answer.
1: You really are very sweet.
0: Yeah, I love you, my love.
1: Poor Elvira. If I died, I wonder if you'd say in that offhand manner, poor Ruth.
0: Oh, you won't die. You're not the dying sort.
1: Neither was Elvira.
0: Oh, yes, she was. Now that I look back on it, she had a certain ethereal, out-of-this-world quality. Now, nobody could call you even remotely ethereal.
1: Oh, nonsense. She was of the earth, earthy.
0: Well, she is now, anyway.
1: Charles.
0: Now, get this straight, my darling. I was devoted to Elvira. We were married for 5 years. She died. I missed her very much. That was 7 years ago. I have now, with your help, my love, risen above the whole thing.
1: Admirable. But if tragedy should darken our lives, I still say, with prophetic foreboding, poor Ruth...
0: Ah, that's probably the Bradmans.
1: Might be Madame Arcati.
0: Oh, no, she'll come on her bicycle. She always goes everywhere on her bicycle.
2: Rob here, sir. Oh, Dick, it's the front door, isn't it?
1: It is.
2: Yes, ma'am?
1: Not so fast, remember?
2: Sorry, ma'am.
3: Ah, good evening.
2: Good evening, Dr. Bradman. Evening, ma'am. Go right in.
4: Thank you. Oh, we're not late, are we? My husband was detained at the hospital.
3: Occupational hazard of the medical profession.
0: It's quite all right, Doctor. Madame Arcati isn't here yet.
4: That must have been her we passed coming down the hill, pedaling furiously on a bicycle.
1: Then she won't be long. I'm so glad you were able to come.
4: Oh, we've been looking forward to it. I'm quite excited.
0: She certainly is a very strange woman. I'd never have guessed that she'd been a professional medium in London for years.
4: Do you believe in it, Mrs. Condamine?
1: I'm afraid not. But I do think it's interesting.
3: What exactly are you hoping to get from her, Charles?
0: Jargon, principally. A few tricks of the trade. I haven't been to a seance in years. I want to refresh my memory for the new novel I'm writing.
4: Do you think she tells fortunes? I love having my fortune told.
0: I expect so.
1: I was told once on the pier at Southsea that I was surrounded by lilies and a golden seven. Where I'd meet for days. Oh, here she is.
0: Are you going to meet her, darling?
1: Well, I really feel quite nervous. I've...
5: Madeline, our coffee.
6: Good evening.
5: Oh, I'm afraid I'm rather late. But I had a sudden presentiment I was going to have a puncture. So I went back to fetch my bicycle pump.
1: How nice of you to come all this way.
0: My dear Madame Arcady.
5: Then, of course, I didn't have a puncture at all.
0: Perhaps you will on the way home. You know Dr. Bradman?
5: Oh, the man with the gentle hands.
3: I'm delighted to see you looking so well, Madame Arcady. This is my wife.
5: Oh, we're old friends. We meet coming out of shops. It was wonderful cycling through the woods this evening. I was deafened with birdsong.
1: It's been lovely all day.
5: But the evening's the time, mark my words. The evening's the time.
1: Don't you find it very tiring, bicycling everywhere?
5: Oh, on the contrary, it stimulates me. Steady rhythm, that's what counts. Once you get the knack of it, you need never look back. On you get and away you go.
7: But the hills, Madame Arcady, pushing up those awful hills.
5: Oh, just knack again. Down with your head, up with your heart. And you're over the top like a flash and skimming down the other side like a dragonfly. How are you coming with your new book, Mr. Condamine?
0: Oh, quite well, thank you.
5: I wish I could say the same.
7: Oh, you write too, Madame Arcady?
5: Not novels, just memoirs and children's books.
0: What is it this time?
5: A children's book. It's mostly about very small animals. The hero is a moth beetle. I had to give up my memoir of Princess Pagliatini because she died last April. I talked to her about it the other day, and she implored me to go on with it, but I really hadn't the heart.
7: You talked to her about it the other day?
5: Yes, through my control, of course. She sounded very irritable.
7: Well, it's funny to think of people in this spirit world being irritable.
0: Oh, I don't know, Mrs. Bradman. We have no reliable guarantee that the afterlife will be any less exasperating than this one.
8: Pardon, ma'am?
1: Yes, Edith?
8: Dinner's served.
1: Thank you, Edith. Shall we go in?
5: Oh, no red meat, I hope.
1: There's meat, Madame Arcady. I don't know how red it is. Would you rather have an egg or something?
5: No, thank you. It's just that I make it a rule never to eat red meat before a seance. Sometimes has an odd effect.
0: What sort of effect?
5: Well, there have been cases where... but I'm sure nothing like that will happen tonight. Anyway, we'll risk it.
1: Delicious dinner, Mrs. Condamine, delicious. I do hope the meat was not too red for you, Madame Arcady.
5: It was quite worth the risk, I should say.
0: Just what is this risk, Madame Arcady?
5: I'd rather not frighten you needlessly. Only once did it very nearly happen to me. My control was quite scared. I could hear it in her voice, but after all, she's only a child.
1: Do you always have a child as a control?
5: Oh, yes. Some mediums prefer Indians, of course, but... personally, I find children more satisfactory. Daphne has been with me for years.
7: And she still goes on being a child? I mean, doesn't she show any signs of growing any older?
5: Time values on the other side are utterly different from ours.
1: When did you first discover that you had these extraordinary powers, Madame Arcady?
5: When I was quite tiny. My mother was a medium before me, you know, so I had every opportunity of starting on the ground floor, as you might say. I had my first trance when I was 4 years old, and my first protoplasmic manifestation when I was 5 and a half. What an exciting day that was. I shall never forget it. Of course, the manifestation itself was quite small and of very short duration, but for a child of my tender years, it was most gratifying.
7: Your mother must have been so pleased.
5: She was.
0: Well, Madame Arcady, shall we get started?
1: Don't be so abrupt, Charles. We just finished dinner. Madame Arcady may not be in the mood.
5: Nonsense, my dear. I'm always ready. Hi-ho, hi-ho. It's off to work we go.
1: Which room would be best for the seance? The library is quite cozy.
5: Well, let's see it.
1: Through here.
5: Amazing.
0: What, Madame Arcady?
5: This room. Fairly bristling with psychic vibrations.
0: Well, is that bad?
5: To the contrary. If you don't mind, I'll just open this window for a moment. Few deep breaths of fresh air. You may talk if you wish. It will not disturb me.
1: Oh, Charles, I feel so strange.
0: An excellent dinner, darling. I congratulate you.
1: The mousse wasn't quite right.
0: It looked a bit hysterical, but it tasted delicious. I beg your pardon?
5: I said that cuckoo is very angry. Listen. You hear it?
0: Yes. Now, how can you tell it's angry?
5: Oh, it's the tan. No, no, no.
2: well, I think.
5: There's a mist rising from the marshes. There's no need for me to light my bicycle lamp, is there? I mean, no one's likely to fall over it.
1: No, we're not expecting anybody else.
5: Good night, you foolish bird. Ah, now to work. If you will all be seated around this table.
1: Mrs. Bradford?
6: Yes,
5: and flat, please. Your fingers should be touching. That's right. Mr. Tommy Tucker sings for his supper. What shall he have but brown bread and butter?
9: I beg your pardon?
5: I despise that because it doesn't rhyme at all, but Daphne loves it.
3: Who is Daphne?
7: Daphne is Madame McCarthy's control, George. She's a little girl. Weren't you listening at all?
3: Oh, I say yes, yes, of course.
9: How old is she, Madame McCarthy?
5: Rising 7 when she died.
7: And when was that?
5: February the 6th, 1884.
7: Oh, the poor little thing.
3: She must be a bit long in the tooth by now, I should think.
7: Be quiet, George. You put Madame McCarthy off.
9: Oh, what about the light, Madame McCarthy?
5: All in good time. First, the music.
1: Music?
5: I presume that is a gramophone.
9: Yes, would you like me to start it?
5: Please stay where you are. I can manage. Ah, here's the records already out. Brahms, oh, let me know. Rachmaninoff, to Floyd. What Daphne really likes is Irving Berlin. Soon she can sum. Here's one. Always.
9: Always?
1: Charles, what is the matter?
9: Nothing, nothing at all.
5: Now then, there are one or two things that I should like to explain. Presently, when the music begins, I'm going to switch out the lights. I may then either walk about the room for a little or lie down flat. In due course, I shall draw up this dear little stool and join you at the table. I shall place myself between you and your wife, Mr. Condamine, and rest my hands lightly upon yours. Now, I must ask you not to move or speak or address me or do anything in the least distracting. Is that quite clear?
9: Perfectly.
5: Of course, I cannot guarantee that anything will happen. Daphne had a cold recently and was rather under the weather, poor child. On the other hand, a great many things may happen. One of you might have an emanation, for instance.
7: Emanation?
5: Or we might contact a poltergeist, which would be extremely destructive and noisy.
1: In what way destructive, Madame McCarthy?
5: They throw things, you know.
1: Oh, no, I didn't know.
5: But we must cross that bridge when we come to it, mustn't we?
9: Oh, certainly, by all means.
5: Fortunately, an elemental at this time of the year is most unlikely.
1: What do elementals do?
5: Oh, my dear, one can never tell. They're dreadfully unpredictable. Usually they take the form of a very cold wind.
7: Oh, I don't think I shall like that.
5: Occasionally reaching almost hurricane velocity.
1: You don't think it would be a good idea to take the more breakable ornaments off the mantelpiece before we start?
5: Don't worry, Mrs. Condamine. I have my own methods of dealing with elementals.
1: I'm so glad.
5: Now then, empty your minds. Concentrate on a space or a nondescript color. Now the music. Right.
10: Hey,
1: George, what's that?
5: Is there anyone there? One rap for yes, two raps for no. Now then, is there anyone there? Oh, shh. Is that you, Daphne? Is your cold better, dear? Oh, I'm so sorry. Are you doing anything for it? I'm afraid she's rather fretful. Is there anyone there who wishes to speak to anyone here? Ah, now we're getting somewhere. Oh, Daphne, dear, please don't do that. Stop it. Please, stop, Daphne. Be good. There's a dear child. You say there is someone there who wishes to speak to someone here. Is it Mrs. Condamine? Stop it. Behave yourself. Is it Mr. Condamine? There's someone who wishes to speak to you, Mr. Condamine.
9: Well, tell him to leave a message.
5: Charles, I really must ask you not to be flippant, Mr. Condamine.
9: I'm sorry.
5: Do you know anyone who has passed over recently?
9: Not recently, except, oh, my cousin in the civil service, and he wouldn't be likely
5: to... Are you Mr. Condamine's cousin in the civil service? Afraid we've drawn a blank. Rack your brains, Mr. Condamine.
1: It might be old Mrs. Plummett, Charles. She died on Whit Monday.
9: I can't imagine why old Mrs. Plummett would want to talk to me.
1: It's worth trying, anyhow.
5: Are you old Mrs. Plummett?
1: She was very deaf. Perhaps you better shout.
5: Are you old Mrs. Plummett? No one there at all.
7: Oh, how disappointing.
5: Well, there's nothing for it but for me to go into a trance. excuse me a moment while I start the music.
9: Yes, not always. Now, please don't play always.
1: Why ever not, Charles? Don't be absurd.
5: I'm afraid I must play the same record. It would be most imprudent to change horses in midstream, if you know what I mean.
9: It's all right, but I do wish you would...
3: If that's Daphne, she ought to have her adenoids out.
7: George, please.
3: What was that?
1: Madame Arcati. She seems to have fallen on the floor.
3: In a trance, I've no doubt.
7: The table, it's lifting up. It's trying to get away.
5: Oh, press down hard.
7: Said press down, George. Not knock the table over.
3: I wasn't touching it.
7: Want me to pick it up or leave it where it is?
3: Well, how the devil should I know?
7: No need to snap at me.
1: Leave it where it is.
9: Who said that?
1: Who said what?
9: Somebody said, leave it where it is.
1: Oh, nonsense, Charles.
9: I heard it distinctly.
1: Well, nobody else did they?
7: I never heard a sound.
9: It was you, Ruth. You're playing tricks.
1: I'm not doing anything of the sort. I haven't uttered a word.
7: Good evening, Charles.
9: Ventriloquism, that's what it is. Ventriloquism.
1: What is the matter with you, Charles?
9: You must have heard that. One of you must have heard that.
1: Heard what?
9: You mean to sit there solemnly and tell me that you... that none of you heard anything at all?
3: Well, I certainly didn't.
7: Neither did I.
1: But you who are playing the tricks, Charles. You're acting to try and frighten us.
9: I'm not. I swear I'm not.
5: Difficult to think of what to say after 7 years, Charles. Well, I suppose good evening is as good as anything else.
9: Who are you?
5: Elvira, of course. Don't be so silly.
9: Oh, I can't bear this for another minute. Get up, everybody. The entertainment's over.
1: Oh, Charles, how tiresome of you. Just when we were beginning to enjoy ourselves.
9: Oh, never again. That's all I can say. Never, never again as long as I live.
1: What on earth is the matter with you?
9: Nothing. I'm sick of the whole business. That's all.
3: Did you really hear anything we didn't hear, Condamine?
9: Oh, no, of course not. I was only pretending.
7: Oh, dear. Madame Arcati doesn't look as if she were pretending.
1: Dr. Bradman, perhaps you'd better have a look at her.
3: Yeah. She's out, all right.
9: Well, bring her around. Bring her around as soon as possible, Doctor.
3: I think we'd better leave her alone.
1: We can't just leave her sprawled out on the floor like that.
9: No, of course not. Now, wake up, Madame Arcati. Wake up. It's time to go home.
3: Here, go easy, old man.
9: Get some brandy. Give her some brandy. Here, help me lift her into the chair.
1: Charles, you're acting like a madman.
9: There now. Wake up, Madame Arcati. Little Tommy Tucker, Madame Arcati.
1: Here's the brandy.
3: Good.
1: Oh, Charles, you're spilling it all down her dress.
7: Oh, she's coming, too.
1: Are you all right, Madame Arcati?
5: Certainly I am. Never felt better in my life. Well, what happened? Was it satisfactory?
1: Well, nothing much happened after you entered your trance.
5: Oh, something happened, all right. I can feel it. No poltergeist, at any rate, that's a good thing. Any apparitions?
3: Not a thing.
5: No ectoplasm?
1: I'm not sure what that is, but I don't think so.
5: Very curious. I feel as if something tremendous had taken place.
1: Well, Charles pretended he heard a voice in order to frighten
9: him. Oh, it was only a joke.
5: Very poor joke, if I may say so. Nevertheless, I'm prepared to swear there's someone else psychic in this room apart from myself.
1: I don't see how there can be, really, Madame Arcati.
5: Do hope I haven't gone and released something. However, we're bound to find out within a day or two.
9: You mean it'll come back? I mean, if something is released, as you seem to fear?
5: If any manifestation should occur, or you hear any unexpected noises, you'd better let me know at once. This one may not be dangerous, but I very much fear it is dangerous. And...

0: Charles.
1: Hmm? Oh, hello, Ruth.
0: What's the matter with you?
1: Matter?
0: Yes, you seem odd somehow. Do you feel quite well?
1: Oh, perfectly. I think I'll have a drink. Do you want one?
0: No, thank you, dear.
1: Oh, it seems rather chilly in this room.
0: Come over by the fire.
1: I don't think I'll make any notes on that seance tonight. I think I'll start fresh in the morning.
2: Steady, Charles. You'll give yourself away.
1: Good Lord.
2: That was very plump of you, Charles, dear.
1: Elvira, then it's true. It was you.
2: Of course it was.
3: Charles? Charles, darling, who are you talking about?
1: Are you a ghost?
2: I suppose I must be. It's all very confusing.
3: Charles, why do you keep looking over there and mumbling? Look at me. What's happened?
1: Ruth, don't you see?
3: See what?
1: Elvira.
3: Elvira?
1: Oh, yeah, I forgot. You never met. Elvira, dear, this is Ruth. Ruth Elvira.
3: Come and sit down, darling.
1: Do you mean to say you can't see her?
3: Now, listen, Charles. You just sit down quietly by the fire and I'll mix you another drink.
1: But you must be able to see her. She's there. Look, right in front of you.
3: Are you mad? What's happened to you?
1: You honestly can't see her?
3: Now, this joke has gone quite far enough, Charles. Sit down, stop looking so idiotic.
1: Well, what am I to do? What in the name of heaven am I to do?
2: Well, I think you might at least be a little more pleased to see me. After all, you conjured me up.
1: I didn't do any such thing.
2: Nonsense.
3: Here's your drink, darling.
2: That awful child with the head cold came and told me you wanted to see me. Urgently.
1: Oh, it was all a mistake, a horrible mistake.
3: Now stop talking like that, Charles. I told you, the joke has gone far enough.
1: I've gone mad, that's what it is. I've just gone raving mad.
3: Relax, Charles.
1: Oh, how can I relax? I shall never be able to relax again as long as I live.
3: Well, sit down anyway. You most certainly can't relax standing up.
2: African natives can. They can stand on one leg for hours.
1: I don't happen to be an African native.
3: You don't happen to be what?
1: An African native.
3: What's that got to do with it?
1: Oh, it doesn't matter, Ruth. Really, it doesn't matter.
3: Would you like some more brandy?
1: Yes, I think I would.
3: I'll fix it for you.
2: Very unwise, Charles. You always had a weak head for brandy.
1: Oh, I could drink you under the table.
3: There's no need to be aggressive, Charles. I'm doing my best to help you.
1: I'm sorry.
3: Here, now, drink this, darling.
0: Then we'll go to bed.
2: Get rid of her, Charles. Then you and I can talk.
1: Now, that's a thoroughly immoral suggestion.
3: What is there immoral in that?
1: Now, I wasn't talking to you.
3: Who are you talking to, then?
1: Elvira, of course.
3: Oh, blast Elvira.
2: There now, she's getting cross.
1: I don't blame her.
3: What don't you blame her for?
1: Oh, not her, you. Oh, no, never mind.
3: Oh, I know what it is. You're working out something for your book. How one of your characters would react if her husband suddenly lost his reason and you're using me as a guinea pig. That's it, isn't it?
1: Ruth, Elvira is in this room. She's standing a few yards away from you at this very moment.
3: Yes, dear, I see her under the piano with the zebra.
1: Oh, but Ruth,
3: I'm not going to stand here arguing any longer.
2: Hooray.
1: Shut up.
3: How dare you speak to me like that?
1: I wasn't speaking to you. I was speaking to Elvira.
3: I will not listen to any more of this nonsense. I'm going up to bed now. But I shan't be asleep. I'm too upset. You can come in and say goodnight to me if you feel like it.
2: That's big of her, I must say.
3: That's all I have to say. Good night, Charles.
1: Oh, Ruth.
2: Let her go, Charles. Let her go. Well, I did a good job there, didn't I?
1: Oh, now, Elvira, how could you?
2: Poor Ruth.
1: I'm obviously having hallucinations.
2: All I know is that you sent for me. And here I am.
1: But I didn't send for you. It's all a mistake, I tell you.
2: Oh, Charles.
1: What is it?
2: I want to cry, but I don't think I'm able to.
1: Oh, why do you want to cry?
2: With seeing you again, you've been so irascible like you always used to be.
1: Poor Elvira. Is it cold being a ghost?
2: No, I don't think so.
1: What happens if I touch you?
2: I doubt if you can. Do you want to?
1: Oh, Elvira.
2: What is it, darling?
1: Oh, I really do feel strange seeing you again.
2: I loved you very much, Charles.
1: Yeah, I loved you too. Oh, Elvira. No, I can't touch you.
2: Well, perhaps it's just as well if I'm going to stay for any length of time.
1: Oh, I suppose I shall wake up eventually, but I feel strangely peaceful now.
2: That's nice. Put your head back.
1: What are you doing?
2: Stroking your hair, darling. Can you feel anything?
1: Only a very little breeze.
2: Oh, it's better than nothing.
4: Oh, I suppose if I'm really out of my mind, they'll put me in an asylum.
2: Don't worry about that. Just relax.
4: Poor Ruth.
2: Forget about Ruth. It's going to be just you and me from now on. Just you and me, darling.

0: We return to the Best Plays production of Blithe Spirit by Noel Coward, starring John Loder, Mildred Natwick, Hayla Stoddard, and Anne Burr. And here again is John Chapman.
1: In the Condamine household in Kent, domestic relations are strained. At a seance conducted on the premises, a medium inadvertently materialized the ghost of Charles Condamine's first wife, Elvira. Charles's second wife, Ruth, has finally summoned the medium, one Madame Arcati, to see what can be done about sending Elvira back to the spirit world.
2: Now, Mrs. Condamine, you say she first materialized during the seance when I went into my trunk.
3: Not to me, to my husband. First, I thought he was joking, but now I know she's here. And he sees her.
2: Capital, capital. Oh, but that's splendid.
3: From your own professional point of view, perhaps.
2: Triumph, my dear. Nothing more nor less than a triumph.
3: For you, perhaps. For me, it's embarrassing, to say the least.
2: At last, a genuine materialization. Forgive me, Mrs. Condamine. I'm being abominably selfish. How can I help you?
3: How? Well, by sending her back immediately to where she came from, of course.
2: Oh, I'm afraid that's easier said than done.
3: Do you mean to tell me that she's liable to stay here indefinitely?
2: Well, it's difficult to say. I fear it depends largely upon her.
3: But, my dear Madame Arcati...
2: Where is she now?
3: My husband has driven her into Folkestone. Apparently, she was anxious to see an old friend of hers who's staying there.
2: One of us, or a friend from the other side?
3: My husband didn't say.
2: I don't hear her or see her. But there is ample evidence that she really is present, that he doesn't just imagine her.
3: More than ample, Madame Arcati. She's constantly spoiling my flower arrangements, moving the furniture about, and she's forever playing the gramophone, the same record, over and over and over, always.
2: Ah, the Irving Berlin tune. We played it at the seance, I remember. What a coincidence it should have been her favorite as well as Daphne's.
3: Daphne?
2: My control.
3: Oh, yes. Well, now, perhaps she'd have an idea for getting Elvira back to wherever it is.
2: Oh, dear, no. She's only a little girl and not very bright into the bargain. When did the first Mrs. Condamine pass over?
3: 7 years ago.
2: Ah, that means she must have been on the waiting list.
3: Waiting list?
2: Yes. She must have marked herself down for a return visit. But she'd never have been able to manage it unless there was a strong influence at work.
3: I am not particularly interested in the question of how she got here. I'm solely concerned with the question of how to get her away again as soon as possible.
2: Oh, at the moment, I fear I cannot offer any great hopes, Mrs. Condamine.
3: Do you mean to sit there and tell me that having mischievously conjured up this ghost or spirit or whatever she is and placed me in a hideous position, you're unable to do anything about it at all?
2: Oh, kindly remember that I came here on your own invitation.
3: On my husband's invitation.
2: I did what I was requested to do, which was to give a seance and establish contact with the other side. I had no idea there was any ulterior motive mixed up in it.
3: Ulterior motive?
2: And your husband was obviously eager to get in touch with his former wife.
3: He had no intention of trying to get in touch with anyone.
2: What?
3: The whole thing was to get material for a mystery story he's writing about a homicidal medium.
2: Am I to understand that I was invited here in a spirit of mockery?
3: Not at all. He merely wanted to make notes on some of the tricks of the trade.
2: Tricks of the trade? I've never been so insulted in my life.
3: But, Madame Arcati...
2: We have nothing more to say to one another. Goodbye.
3: Oh, please don't go. Please.
2: And your husband were foolish enough to tamper with the unseen for paltry motives. Whatever has happened to you is your own fault. And as far as I'm concerned, by the phrase, you can stew in your own juice.
3: Oh, Madame Arcati, come back. Madame...
4: Ruth!
3: Yes, Charles?
4: Madame Arcati in the hallway. What was she doing here?
3: I asked her to come.
4: Well, you didn't tell me you were going to.
3: You didn't tell me you were going to ask Elvira to live with us.
4: I didn't. Ruth, what was the old girl so cross about?
3: I told her the truth about why we invited her here the other night, and she stormed out.
4: Now, that was unnecessary and most unkind.
3: She needed taking down a bit.
4: Why did you ask her here?
5: Oh, that's obvious, Charles. To get me exercise, of course.
4: Is that true, Ruth?
3: Is what true?
4: What Elvira just said.
3: You know perfectly well I can't hear what Elvira says.
4: She said you got Madame Arcati here to try and get her exorcised. Is that true?
3: We discussed the possibilities.
5: There's a snake in the grass for you.
4: You had no right to do such a thing without consulting me.
3: I have every right. The situation is absolutely impossible, and you know it.
4: Oh, now, if you would only make an effort and try and be a little more friendly to Elvira, we might all have quite a jolly time.
3: I have no wish to have a jolly time with Elvira.
5: She's certainly very bad-tempered, isn't she, Charles? I can't think why you married her.
4: She's naturally a little upset, Elvira. We must make allowances.
5: I was never bad-tempered, though, was I, darling? Even when you were beastly to me?
4: I was never beastly to you.
3: Charles!
4: Yes, Ruth?
3: Where is Elvira now?
4: In the chair by the table.
3: Now, look here, Elvira. I shall have to call you Elvira, shan't I? I can't very well call you Mrs. Condamine. It would sound too silly.
5: I don't see why.
3: Did she say anything, Charles?
4: She said she would like nothing better than to be called Mrs. Condamine.
5: You really are sweet, Charles, darling. I worship you.
3: I wish to be absolutely honest with you, Elvira.
5: Hold on to your hat, boy.
3: But before we go any further, I want to ask you a frank question. Why did you come here?
5: I came because the power of Charles' love tugged and tugged at me. Didn't it, my sweet?
3: What did she say then?
4: She said she came because she wanted to see me again.
3: Well, she's done that now, hasn't she?
4: Now, we can't be inhospitable, Ruth.
3: What? I didn't mean to be. But I should like to have just an idea of how long you intend to stay, Elvira.
5: Well, I don't know. I really don't know. Isn't it awful?
4: She says she doesn't know.
5: Well, didn't that bogus old medium have any constructive ideas about getting rid of me?
4: Now, what did Madame Arcati say, Ruth?
3: She said she couldn't do a thing.
5: Hooray!
4: Oh, now, don't be so upset, Ruth, dear. We shall soon adjust ourselves.
3: Oh, Charles, how can you? You must be out of your mind.
4: Yeah, I thought I was at first. Now I must say I'm beginning to enjoy myself.
3: Oh, Charles. Charles.
5: Off again.
4: Oh, you really must be... You mustn't be so callous, Elvira. Try and see her point a little.
3: What did she say, Charles? I suppose it was something insulting.
4: No, dear, it was nothing of the sort.
3: Now, look here, Elvira.
4: Not there, Ruth. She's over by the window now.
3: Why the blazes can't she stay in the same place?
5: Here again. Oh, my poor Charles, what a terrible life you must lead.
4: Oh, do shut up, darling. You'll only make everything worse.
3: Was that darling addressed to her or to me?
4: Both of you.
3: This is intolerable.
4: Oh, for heaven's sake, don't get into another tizzy.
3: I am past all that. I'm going up to my room now, and I shall have my dinner on a tray. You and she can have the house to yourselves and joke and gossip with each other to your heart's content.
4: Oh, Ruth, please don't be like that.
3: But the first thing in the morning, I am going up to London to interview the Society for Psychical Research on ways and means of getting rid of her. And if they fail me, I shall go straight to the Archbishop of Canterbury.
6: Now then, Mr. Condamine, let's have a look at that arm of yours.
4: Oh, I'm sure it's only a slight sprain, Dr. Bradman.
6: Now, how did it happen?
4: Well, the light was out on the stair landing, and I just stumbled and fell.
6: Well, you're right. It is only a sprain. But I think I'll put it in a sling.
4: Oh, but I can't. I've got to drive... I have to drive into Folkestone tonight.
6: Well, all right. If you promise to go very slowly and carefully, your gear shift is on the right, isn't it?
4: Yes.
6: Well, use that left hand as little as possible.
3: How is he, Doctor? It's not serious, I hope.
6: Oh, no, just a sprain. It's curious your husband and your housemaid falling downstairs on the same evening, isn't it?
3: Very curious.
6: Well, goodbye, Mrs. Condamine. And careful driving, Condamine. The roads are slippery today.
3: Charles?
4: Yes?
3: Is Elvira in here now?
4: No, she went out for a walk.
3: I must talk to you about her, Charles. It's important. I implore you to listen carefully to what I have to say.
4: Oh, you're not going to start making scenes again, are you?
3: No, but I warn you, Charles, my patience is being stretched to the utmost.
4: As far as I can see, the position is as difficult for Elvira as for you. Well, the poor little thing comes trustingly back from the dead, and what's she faced with? Nothing but brawling and hostility.
3: What did she expect?
4: Well, now, surely even a ghost has the right to expect a little of the milk of human kindness.
3: Milk of human fiddlesticks.
4: That just doesn't make sense, dear.
3: Elvira is about as trusting as a puff adder, and a good deal more dangerous into the bargain.
4: Dangerous? I never heard anything so ridiculous.
3: This is a fight, Charles. A bloody battle. A duel to the death between Elvira and me. Do you realize that?
4: No, I don't.
3: Charles, listen to me. She came here for one purpose, and for one purpose alone. It's to get you to herself forever.
4: Oh, that's absurd. How could she?
3: By killing you off, of course.
4: Killing me? You're mad.
3: Why do you suppose Edith fell on the stairs last night the same way you did?
4: Well, what's Edith got to do with it?
3: Because the whole of the top stair was covered with axle grease. Cook found it afterwards.
4: You're making this up, Ruth.
3: I'm not. I swear I'm not. Why do you suppose when you were cutting that dead branch out of the pear tree, the ladder broke? Because it had been practically sawn through on both sides.
4: But why should she want to kill me? I can understand her wanting to kill you, but why me?
3: If you were dead, it would be her final triumph over me. She'd have you with her forever on her damned astral plane, and I'd be left high and dry. She's probably planning some sort of spiritual remarriage. I wouldn't put anything past her.
4: Ruth.
3: You do see now, don't you?
4: She couldn't be so sly, so wicked. She couldn't.
3: Couldn't she just...
4: I grant you, as a character, she was always rather light and irresponsible, but I'd never have believed her capable of low cunning.
3: Perhaps the spirit world has deteriorated her.
4: Oh, Ruth.
3: For heaven's sake, Charles, this is serious.
4: Well, what are we to do?
3: I'm going to take the car now and drive over to Madame Arcati's. I don't care how cross she is, she's got to help us. And whatever you do, don't let Elvira know that we suspect a thing.
4: Ready? What for?
5: To drive to Boston, of course.
4: Oh, there's no hurry, is there? The movie doesn't start for another hour.
5: I don't believe you want to take me at all.
4: Well, but of course I want to take you, Elvira, but I still think it would be more sensible to go tomorrow. It's a filthy night and we might have an accident on the road. Well, does that strike you as funny?
5: No, dear. Only familiar. All through our married life, I only had to suggest something for you to start hedging.
4: I'm not hedging. I merely said that...
5: All right. We'll spend another cozy, intimate evening at home, with Ruth sewing away at that hideous centerpiece and snapping at us like a terrier.
4: Ruth is perfectly aware that the centerpiece is hideous. It happens to be a birthday present for her mother.
5: Now, it's no use defending Ruth's taste to me. Look at this room. She's ruined. Look at those curtains and that awful shawl on the piano. And this hideous vase.
4: If you don't behave yourself, I shan't take you to Folkestone ever. Oh,
5: please, Charles, please. Let's go now. Why can't we?
4: Well, for one thing, the car won't be back for half an hour at least.
5: What do you mean?
4: Ruth's taken it. She had to drive to the village.
5: What?
4: Well, what on earth's the matter?
5: Ruth? Ruth has taken the car?
4: She won't be long.
5: Oh, stop her. Go out and stop her immediately.
4: It's too late now. She's been gone 10 minutes at least.
5: Oh, no. No.
4: What are you going on like this for? What have you done?
5: Done? I haven't done anything.
4: What are you in such a state for?
5: I don't know what you mean.
4: You've done something dreadful.
5: Don't look at me like that, Charles. I haven't done anything. I swear I haven't.
4: The car. You've tampered with the car.
5: No, Charles, no.
4: Oh, Ruth was right. You did want to kill me. What did you do, Elvira?
5: Nothing.
4: Answer me.
5: I didn't do anything, Charles. I swear I...
4: Elvira. Hello? Yes, speaking. I see. The bridge at the bottom of the hill. Thank you. No. I'll come at once.
7: Madame Arcati, sir.
4: Oh, Madame Arcati, what a very welcome surprise.
7: Come, Mr. Condamine.
4: Yes?
7: I felt a tremendous urge, like a rushing wind, so I hopped on my bike and here I am.
4: It was very kind of you.
7: Oh, no. It was my duty.
4: Duty?
7: I reproach myself bitterly, you know.
4: Oh, now, please don't. There's no necessity for that.
7: I allowed myself to get into a huff with your late wife only a few days before she passed over in that regrettable motor accident. I pedaled all the way home in the grip of temper, Mr. Condamine. I've regretted it ever since.
4: Oh, now, my dear Madame Arcati.
7: Please let me go on. I threw up the sponge. In a moment of crisis, I threw up the sponge instead of throwing down the gauntlet.
4: It seems that circumstances have been a little too strong for all of us, Madame Arcati.
7: Well, I've been thinking very carefully, Mr. Condamine. I've also been reading up a good deal during the last few dreadful days. I gather that we are alone.
4: Well, my first wife is not in the room. The funeral exhausted her, you know. I imagine my second wife is with her on the other side. Of course, I can't say for certain. Thank heaven I can't see her, too.
7: Oh, of course not. Mr. Condamine,

0: of your first wife since the accident?
1: No, she seems much as usual. Perhaps a trifle low-spirited, but that's all.
0: That washes that out.
1: What?
0: In the 19th century, it was believed that a ghost who had participated in the death of a human being disintegrated automatically.
1: How do you know that Elvira was in any way responsible for Ruth's death?
0: It came to me last night, Mr. Condamine. It came to me in a blinding flash. I had just finished my Ovaltine and turned out the light when I suddenly started up in bed with a loud cry. Great Scott, I said, I've got it. And here it is, the formula. I recalled it from Edmondson's witchcraft, and it's
1: byway... No, look here, Madame McCarty.
0: Well, you're still anxious to dematerialize your first wife, I suppose.
1: Shh. Of course I am. I'm perfectly furious with her, but...
0: But what?
1: Well, she's been very upset for the last few days. You see, apart from me being angry with her, which she always hated even when she was alive, Ruth, my second wife, has hardly left her side for a moment. You see that she's having a pretty bad time.
0: Don't worry, Mr. Condamine. With this formula, I think I will be able to get rid of her without hurting her feelings in the least. I may...
1: Hold on, Madame McCarty, hold on. Elvira's just come into the room.
2: Oh, I thought you were alone. What's she doing here?
1: Madame McCarty came to offer her condolences on poor Ruth's death.
2: They should have been congratulations.
1: Oh, now, please, don't say things like that, Elvira. It's in the worst possible taste. Madame McCarty, allow me to introduce my first wife, Elvira.
0: How do you do?
2: What does she want, Charles? Send her away.
0: In what part of the room is she at the moment, Miss Condamine?
1: Oh, she's moving about rather rapidly. I'll tell you when and where she settles.
0: Interesting. Very interesting. I smell ectoplasm strongly.
2: What a disgusting thing to say.
0: Where is she now?
1: Here, close to me.
0: Are you happy, my dear?
2: Tell that silly old fake to mind her own business.
0: Was the journey from the other side difficult? Are you weary?
2: She's darkly.
0: Oh, I almost have contact. I can sense the vibrations. Oh, this is magnificent.
2: Oh, Charles, do get rid of her for a moment, will you? I simply must talk to you alone. It's important.
0: Made contact. I feel she wants me to leave the room.
2: Oh, she's not bad, is she?
0: Am I correct, Mr. Condamine?
1: Yes, if you don't mind. Just for a few minutes, Elvira wants to talk to me alone.
0: Oh, very well. But don't let her get away.
2: Fat chance.
1: What's that?
2: Charles, do you really think she could get me back again?
1: You mean you want to go?
2: Yes. The whole thing's been a failure. A miserable, dreary failure. And oh, what high hopes I started out with.
1: Well, you can't expect much sympathy from me, Elvira. I'm perfectly aware that your highest hope was to murder me.
2: Oh, don't put it like that. It sounds so beastly.
1: Well, it is beastly.
2: Well, there was a time when you welcomed the chance of being with me forever and ever.
1: I had no idea you could be so unscrupulous.
2: John.
1: Oh, now, stop crying.
2: They're only ghost tears. They don't mean anything, really, but they're very painful.
1: Well, you brought all this on yourself, you know. You needn't have died at all if you hadn't been idiotic enough to go out on the river with Guy Henderson and get soaked to the skin and catch pneumonia.
2: What has Guy Henderson got to do with it?
1: You behaved abominably with Guy Henderson, and you know it.
2: Guy adored me. Anyhow, he was very attractive.
1: You told me to stinky he didn't attract you in the least.
2: Well, he'd have gone through the roof if I told you that he did.
1: I suppose you let him kiss you, didn't you?
2: Well, how could I stop him? He was bigger than I was.
1: And you swore to me...
2: Of course I did. You were always making scenes about nothing at all.
1: Nothing at all.
2: And you seemed to forget that you had spent the entire evening making sheep's eyes at that overblown harridan with the false pearls.
1: A woman in Cynthia Cheviot's position would hardly wear false pearls.
2: They were practically all she was wearing.
1: I am pained to observe that 7 years in the echoing vaults of eternity have in no way impaired your native vulgarity. Well, I don't see what there is to laugh about.
2: Oh, Charles, you never suspected it, but I laughed at you steadily from the altar to the grave. All your ridiculous petty jealousies and your fussings.
1: You were reckless and irresponsible and morally unstable. Oh, I realized that before we left Budley Salterton.
2: Nobody but a monumental bore would have thought of having a honeymoon at Budley Salterton.
1: Well, what's the matter with Budley Salterton?
2: Oh, I was an eager young bride, Charles. I wanted glamour, music, romance. All I got was potted palms and 7 hours a day on a damp golf course.
1: It's a pity you didn't tell me so at the time.
2: Well, I did, but you wouldn't listen. That's why I went out on the moors that day with Captain Bracegirdle. I was desperate.
1: What, you swore to me that you'd gone over to see your aunt in Exmouth?
2: It was the moor.
1: Oh, what a fool I was. What a blind fool. Did he make love to you?
2: Of course.

0: Oh, Elvira.
1: Only very discreetly. He was in the cavalry, you know.
0: Well, well, all I can say is I'm well rid of you.
1: But you're not rid of me.
0: Oh, yes, I am. You're dead and Ruth dead. I shall sell this house lock, stock, and barrel and go away.
1: I shall have to follow you. That's one of the rules, you know. You called me back, so you're stuck with me.
0: I did not call you back.
1: Well, somebody did, and it's hardly likely to have been Ruth.
0: Well, nothing could have been further from my thoughts.
1: Why, you were talking about me before dinner that evening.
0: I might just as well have been talking about Joan of Arc, but that wouldn't necessarily mean I wanted her to come and live with me.
1: She's rather fun, as a matter of fact.
0: I'll stick to the point.
1: When I think of what might have happened if I'd succeeded in killing you, it makes me shudder. Nothing but bickering and squabbling forever and ever and ever. I swear I'll be better off with Ruth. At least she'll find her own set of friends and not get in my way.
0: I'm sick and tired of all these insults. Please go away.
1: There's nothing I should like better.
0: Very well, then it's settled.
2: Madam Arcade, will you come in here, please?
3: Darling Elvira, still here?
0: Yes, and we have both agreed that she must go as soon as possible.
3: Oh, well, I can't guarantee anything, of course, but I'll do my best.
0: What's the formula?
3: Well, I have the basic ingredients here in my bag, along with my trumpet and crystal ball. Here we are, salt and pepper. We ought, of course, to have some shepherd's wort and a frog or two, but I think I can manage without.
1: This is going to be a flop. I can tell you that here and now.
3: Now a few snapdragons out of that vase. There's a good chap.
0: Mm-hmm.
2: Here you are.
3: Now then, the gramophone. In the old days, of course, they used a zither or reed pipes. We'd better have the same record we had before, I think.
1: I'll get it.
3: Where is she now, Mr. Condamine?
0: She's gone to put the record on the machine.
3: Oh, don't start it yet, dear. Now then, sit down, please, Mr. Condamine, and rest your hands on the table. But don't put your fingers in the pepper. And if your wife will be good enough to lie down on the sofa...
0: Well, go on, Elvira.
1: No, all right. But it's a waste of time. She's a complete fake.
3: Now the music, and away we go. Hold on to yourself. Concentrate. Ghostly spectre, ghoul or fiend, nevermore be thou convened. Shepherd's wrought and holy rite, banish thee into the night.
1: What a disagreeable little bird. Well, so much for that. She's gone into one of her idiotic trances, and I'm as much here as ever I was.
3: Charles!
0: Ruth! Do my eyes deceive me? Oh, no, not that!
1: Charles, what is the meaning of this?
0: I wish I knew, Ruth. I wish I knew.
1: You sent for me, didn't you?
0: On the contrary, I was trying to send Elvira away, or rather, Madame Arcati was.
1: Well, wake her up at once. It may be all right for Elvira to go gallivanting about in plain view after she's dead, but I think it's in very poor taste, and I don't intend to be tricked into staying here with you and her any longer than I can help it. No use, Charles. We've stood up, we've lain down, we've concentrated. We have subjected ourselves to the most humiliating hocus-pocus for hours and hours. We've endured 5 seances, watched that tiresome old woman fling herself in and out of trances till we're dizzy and still no results.
0: Well, it's not my fault.
1: If she can't get us back, we'll have to think of something else.
0: Elvira, you've been dead the longest. Don't you know anybody on the other side who would help us out?
1: It's no good, Charles. If we got Cagliostro, Mesmer, Merlin, and Black Douglas all in a row, they couldn't do a thing. The impetus has got to come from here.
4: Perhaps darling Charles doesn't want us to go quite enough.
0: Oh, I certainly do.
1: Well, you must have a very weak will, then. I've always suspected it.
4: Well, there's no use arguing anymore. Wake up, Madame Arcati.
1: Oh, not another seance, please. Not another seance.
0: Madame Arcati, wake up. Please, wake up.
4: Shake her.
0: Shh, it might upset her.
4: I don't care if it kills her.
0: Please, wake up, Madame Arcati.
3: Mm.
0: Ah, she's coming around.
3: What time is it?
0: 5:10.
3: Are they still here?
0: Yes.
3: How disappointing.
0: Yes.
3: Mr. Condamine, I think we may be barking up the wrong tree.
0: That's obvious.
3: I mean, we've been going on the assumption that you summoned your wives from the other side.
0: Oh, I've insisted time and time again that I did nothing of the sort.
4: That's gallantry for you.
1: Well, if Charles didn't call us back, who did?
3: I'll look in my crystal ball. Oh, drat the thing, it's cloudy again. Oh, nothing there but yards and yards of gauze bandage.
4: Bandage?
3: Does that mean anything to you, Mr. Condamine?
0: Nothing.
4: Dr. Bradman put a bandage on Edith's head after she fell down the stairs.
0: Fell or was pushed?
1: Oh, don't be so suspicious, Charles. She felt quite...
5: of her own accord. She was coming down the stairs, took one look at me, screamed and fell headlong.
0: She saw you? Are you sure?
5: Who saw whom? What's she saying, Mr. Condamine?
0: Elvira says Edith saw her.
5: Your maid, Mr. Condamine?
0: Yes, shall I ring for her?
5: No, she might get the wind up. I'll summon her.
0: The bell pull's right over there, Madame Arcati.
5: Won't be necessary. Be you in nook or cranny, answer me. Be you in still room or closet, answer me. Be you behind the panel above the stair, beneath the eaves, waking or sleeping, answer me. That ought to do it, or I'm a Dutchman.
0: Do what?
5: Hush, wait.
0: Would you like the lights out, or music, or
5: no,
0: anything?
5: No, no. It's near. It's very near.
6: Did you ring, sir?
0: No, Edith, I didn't.
5: The bandage, the same bandage I saw in my crystal.
6: Oh, I'm sorry, sir. I could have sworn I heard the bell, or somebody calling. I was asleep, I don't rightly know which it was.
5: Come here, child.
6: Well, must I say?
0: Go on, go to Madame Arcati. It's quite all right.
5: Whom do you see in this room, child?
6: Oh, dear.
5: Answer, please.
6: You, madam.
5: Go on.
6: The master.
5: Anyone else?
6: Who now, madam?
5: Look again.
6: Well, I don't understand.
5: Come, child. Don't beat about the bush.
4: Do concentrate, Elvira. Stop wriggling about.
6: Oh, shut up.
5: You turned then. Did you hear something?
6: Oh, now, madam.
5: She's lying. They always do.
0: They?
5: Where are they now, Edith?
6: Father Carpe.
0: She can see them.
5: Probably not very clearly, but enough.
6: Now, let me go. I've done nothing. Let me go back to bed.
5: Sit down, child.
6: Oh, please, sir. I...
0: Do as Madame Arcati says, Edith.
5: Look at me, Edith.
6: Yes, madam.
5: Cuckoo, cuckoo, cuckoo.
6: Oh, dear, what's the matter with her? She bore me.
5: Here, Edith. Look at my finger. Look. Now it's on the right, now it's on the left. Backwards and forwards. Tick. So far, so good. She's off, all right?
0: Off? In a trance, you mean?
5: Yes. She's a natural. Now then, would you ask your wives to stand close together, Mr. Condamine?
0: Where?
5: Right next to you.
4: I resent being ordered about like this.
6: It would serve him right if we flatly refused to do anything at all.
5: Are you sorry for having been so mischievous, Edith?
6: Oh, yes, madam.
5: You know what you have to do now, don't you, Edith?
6: Oh, yes, madam. I'll be loving you always with a love that's
5: true. That's enough, dear. Continue when I give you the signal.
4: I believe it's going to work, whatever it is. Oh, Charles.
0: Shh, be quiet, Ruth.
4: But this is goodbye, Charles.
6: Charles, tell her to stop calling me. There's something I want to say before I go.
0: You should have thought of that before, Elvira. It's too late now.
6: I have all the mean, ungracious...
4: Charles, listen a moment.
5: Lights. Continue, Charles.
6: I'll be loving you all.
4: Listen, Charles. I saw Captain Bracegirdle again several times when you were in Nottingham, and I must say I couldn't have enjoyed it more. Don't think you're getting rid of us quite so easily, Charles. You may not be able to see or hear us, but we should be here all right. I consider that you've behaved atrociously over the whole miserable business, and I should like to say here and now...
5: We've done it, we've done it. That's quite enough singing for the moment, Edith.
0: Shall I put on the lights?
5: I'll get them.
0: They've gone, they've really gone.
5: Yes, I think we've really pulled it off this time.
0: Now, oughtn't we to wake Edith out of our trance before she brings them back again?
5: No danger, let her sleep it off. Oh, golly, what a night. I am ready to drop in my tracks.
0: Would you like to stay here? There's a spare room.
5: No, thank you. Each to his own nest. I'll pedal home in a jiffy. It's only 7 miles.
0: I'm deeply grateful to you, Madame Arcati.
5: Good heavens, Mr. Condamine, it was a pleasure. When you come back, don't fail to ring me up.
0: When I come back?
5: Take my advice, Mr. Condamine, and go away immediately.
0: But, Madame Arcati, you don't mean...
5: It must be an unhappy house for you. There must be memories both grave and gay in every corner of it also.
0: Also what?
5: There are more things in heaven and earth, Mr. Condamine. Just go. Pack your traps and go as soon as possible.
0: Do you mean they may still be here?
5: Bien sabe, as the Spanish say.
0: I wonder. I'll follow your advice, Madame Arcati, and thank you again.
5: Good night. No, don't trouble to see me out. I know the way. Cheerio once more, and good hunting.
0: Ruth! Elvira, are you here? I know darned well you are. I just want to tell you I'm going away. I don't think you'll be able to follow me. In spite of what Elvira said, I don't think spirits can travel over water. Oh, just one final word to you, Elvira. You were very silly to think I didn't know about you and Captain Bracegirdle. But what you didn't know, that I was extremely attached to Paula Westlake at the time. Ah, I thought you were listening. And a word to you, Ruth, and then I'm finished. I was reasonably faithful to you, Ruth, my dear, but I doubt if it would have lasted much longer. You were becoming increasingly domineering, you know. So goodbye to both of you. Parting is such sweet sorrow.

0: You have just heard the Best Plays production of Blithe Spirit by Noel Coward, starring John Loder, Mildred Natwick, Hayla Stoddard, and Ann Burr. And here is your host, drama critic John Chapman.
1: Well, most husbands get haunted by their wives one way or another, I suppose. Somebody ought to write a play about wives being haunted by husbands. Blithe Spirit was good fun. And thanks to Miss Natwick, Miss Stoddard, Mr. Loder, Miss Burr, and their fellow players for making it fun. Next Sunday, we will have two best plays instead of one. They will be two one-actors by the leading American playwright of our time, Eugene O'Neill. One is Bound East for Cardiff, and the other is The Long Voyage Home. Both dramas of the sea, you will remember. Our company will include William Marshall, Raymond Edward Johnson, and Joan Waring. This is Chapman saying good night until next Sunday.
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0: Señorita Neveta, you come see Mom Bibi?
1: Mom Bibi, I come to you for help.
0: What is it you seek?
1: Oh, great wizard. There is a man recently arrived in Cuba from the old world. A man whom I love, but who even now has gone to a rendezvous with another.
0: You wish charm. Make this man love you.
1: I want a charm that will make him my slave.

0: With a dramatic moment from Anthony Adverse by Herbie Allen, CBS invites you to Studio One, a full-hour Columbia feature from the pages of the world's great storytellers. Stories known and loved by millions. And now to introduce tonight's great story, here's the director of Studio One, Fletcher Markle.
1: Anthony Adverse, Esquire, a young man whose story captured a million readers 14 years ago and has enjoyed an uninterrupted popularity ever since, comes to our microphone tonight at the age of 26, about to set out for a new world. Like the whole span of his tempestuous life, Anthony's adventures among the slave traders in 18th century Cuba are crowded with romance and tropical intrigue and the bright magic of a youthful quest. As lively as fireworks and as tender as starshine, life with Anthony is seldom uneventful. Tonight, in Vincent McConnor's version for listening of Anthony's interlude in Cuba, you'll be hearing Clayton Collier in the title role, Mercedes McCambridge as Dolores, Miriam Wolfe as Nelaita, and among other divertissements, the songs of Senor Nino Ventura. Lan Adomian has composed a special musical score which takes us first to an Italy of 1796.

0: You wanted to see me, Mr. Bonnyfeather?
1: Aye, lad. I'd like a bit of discussion with you.
0: If it concerns the young lady and the brawl I had last night when I visited a certain tavern...
1: I've heard something of your most recent indiscretions.
0: Magnified and colored far beyond the truth, I fear.
1: 'Tis quite likely. Nevertheless, 'tis also true that you've been seeing more than a bit of that little actress, the one you called during your sleep.
0: Angela. Oh, she has broken my heart.
1: If I were you, I'd not permit these youthful love affairs to make me melancholy.
0: Oh, why am I so restless?
1: Ugh, the times are disturbed. All the talk of Napoleon seizing the continent.
0: He lives dangerously, this Corsican.
1: Antony, as your guardian, I've been aware of your great restlessness for some time. And I believe that I've found a solution for it.
0: Oh?
1: You should go away. Change this place for another.
0: Leave my beloved Italy?
1: Aye, you need to go out into the world and prove yourself to the world and to yourself. Antony, I want you to go on a journey and collect a large debt that is owed to me. Thousands of pounds.
0: Thousands?
1: I'm sending you to Cuba.
0: Cuba? An island noted
1: for
0: its beautiful women. I have heard...
1: Never mind what you've heard. Listen to me now. You may have known already that we've had extensive dealings with the firm of Gallego and Son in Havana.
0: I've checked many an invoice for cargoes which we shipped them.
1: In the past, they paid their debts with great promptness. But for more than a year now, I've been unable to collect so much as a Spanish dollar from them. Today, I received a letter from my agent, Carlo Chibo, telling me that the Gallegos have disappeared. Both of them, father and son.
0: This begins to sound most intriguing. What prevented Senor Chibo from writing you sooner?
1: As you shall see when you meet him, he's a great, fat, lazy procrastinator. An excellent businessman, but not disposed to work.
0: You already have passage for me?
1: Aye, lad. The brig Wampanoag, out to the town of Providence, which is in Rhode Island. Captain Elisha Joram expects you aboard ship as soon after sunset as possible. You must slip out to sea undetected. All ships have been ordered to remain in the harbor.
0: How can I ever thank you for all you've done, Mr. Bonnyfeather?
1: By collecting this debt for me in Havana.
0: I will not enjoy saying farewell.
1: Let us never say farewell, lad. We shall have a glass of wine together, but no farewells. I cannot abide them.
0: June 9th, 1796. Dear Mr. Bonnyfeather, I want to write and tell you of my voyage. The night of our farewell, two bearded Yankee sailors rowed me out to the Wampanoag. And in the darkness, the brigantine slipped out of the harbor of Livorno in a following wind with nothing but her jib set. The cannon on the shore sent several shots after us, but Captain Joram made sail and the ship rushed forward into the open sea. It was many weeks later when I had my first sight of the New World. The long, blue coasts of Cuba. That night, Captain Joram and his wife gave a little dinner to celebrate our safe arrival. As we dined, the three of us in the captain's cabin, a young seaman sat cross-legged on a sea chest and played a guitar.
2: Mr. Adverse, it's been a long voyage. And I give you now a toast to safe arrival in Cuba. We'll talk in the morning.
0: I drink to your seamanship, Captain Joram.
3: A filthy climate it is in Cuba, from my point of view.
2: Here, Rant lad. My wife and her memories in Nantucket.
3: The heat makes me yearn for cranberry bog and fish chowder.
2: As for me, I'll take the tropics and rum.
0: You have made my voyage most pleasant. Is there not some way I can repay your kindness after we land in Havana?
2: There is. Aye, there is. Escort my wife to all the churches in Havana.
0: The churches?
2: It's her New England conscience, lad. She's devoted to visiting cemeteries and cathedrals.
0: We shall hire a carriage, Mrs. Joram, and you will see them all.
3: Well, now that'd be just lovely.
2: The boy here is from Cuba. He can tell you about the sights of Havana. Ain't that right, Juan?
4: Si, senor.
2: He's heard that you live in Havana, where he was born. He wishes to enter your service.
0: Does he, indeed?
2: He sees himself decked out handsome in fine clothes, living the life of a gentleman.
0: You there, Juan.
4: I play the guitar well, yes?
0: He does not wait to be complimented.
4: Senor Adverse, I know Havana. Everything about Havana, I know. You like me to be your boy, eh? I arrange everything.
0: Good. I leave it all in your hands. Captain, you will be able to reach me through Senor Carlo Chibo, who represents my guardian in Cuba.
2: Aye, I know him well. Many's the time I've got my stores from him. Look out for that fat gentleman. He's a bit of a shark if he ain't your friend.
0: I trust that Senor Chibo will be my friend. A tower with a banner flying rose out of the sea as our ship moved into shore. By evening, we were in close enough to see the sulfur puff of the sunset gun from El Moro. Between a setting sun and a rising moon, we slipped into the great bay. Tier above tier of batteries frowned down upon us from the turrets of the fort. The crew did a clog dance on deck as we glided along the waterfront. Havana was flooded in moonlight by the time I went ashore to pay my respects to Senor Chibo.
5: I should have had someone meet you at the ship, Senor Adverse, if I had known you were arriving tonight. A glass of Chibo's punch?
0: Thank you. I would enjoy that.
5: For 15 years, I have been the honored agent in Havana for the House of Bonifeder. Here you are, Senor.
0: Thank you.
5: Your guardian tells me in this letter that you are to be considered as a junior member of the firm.
0: I am to represent Mr. Bonifeder personally in this matter of the Gallego debt.
5: Ah, the Gallego debt. In vain have I tried to collect it. Senor Adverse, I believe in first impressions, so I am disposed to be candid with you. This Gallego debt is somewhat involved.
0: Indeed? What manner of business did the Gallegos run? My guardian seemed vague on that subject.
5: The Gallegos, it would appear, sold precious stones, ivory, and other African imports. But there was also a rumor that they dealt in slaves.
0: Slaves? Well, that's a different tune.
5: No one has ever seen them deliver a slave here in Cuba. But there was always that rumor. When the Gallegos' father and son were alive...
0: Alive? Do you think, then, that they are dead?
5: In this violent land, when a man disappears, one must suppose him to be dead until he is proved otherwise. And the two Gallegos have been missing for more than a year.
0: Tell me, senor, who manages their business affairs?
5: Their agent, a rascal who calls himself Ferdinando.
0: Ferdinando, eh?
5: Senor, you are to stay here with me. I have a tremendous house and many servants.
0: But, senor Chibo...
5: I should consider it an insult if you lived elsewhere. A slur upon the Chibo hospitality. Tomorrow, we shall relax and do nothing. I must help you to adjust yourself to our tropical way of life.
0: But... apparently, a murder has been committed.
5: Still, one must not distress the digestion. Presently, we shall eat a tremendous dinner. What will be accomplished? Much. We shall have lived another few hours comfortably. No one can do more. Now, let us have another glass of Chibo's punch.

0: prettiest tombs I've ever seen, Mr. Adverse.
1: I am happy that you've enjoyed the graveyards of Havana, Mrs. Joram.
0: Never seen prettier, even in Italy. And this cathedral, it's mighty beautiful.
1: From the way people are gathering, it would appear that there's to be some sort of service.
0: You think maybe a wedding? I'm mighty partial to weddings. Look at all them jewels and laces and such uniforms.
1: Yes.
0: Pesky mosquitoes. You'd think the critters would know enough to stay out of church. I wonder if there's any more cemeteries.
1: No. According to the list Juan made out for me, we've seen them all. Shall we stand here by the door and watch the people come out of the cathedral?
0: Yes, that'd be real nice. My, don't they look handsome. Land sakes, look at that girl. I didn't know Spaniards had pale gold hair like that. Do you see her, Mr. Adverse?
1: I do indeed.
0: Oh, and Mr. Adverse, look over here.
1: What is it, Mrs. John?
0: The prettiest statue of an angel. Excuse me just a minute. I must see it. I love statues of angels.
2: Senor, I believe that I address a newly arrived visitor to Havana.
1: That is true, sir.
2: It is my business to know every distinguished guest, and I feel certain that you must be Senor Adverse.
1: I am indeed.
2: And I am the governor.
1: Your Excellency.
2: May I present my niece, Senorita Dolores de la Fuente.
1: My honor, Senorita.
3: Senor Adverse?
2: Dolores, if you will wait a moment with Senor Adverse here in the shade, I will call our carriage.
3: I shall be happy to wait here with Senor Adverse.
2: I will be only a moment, Senor.
1: A pleasure, Your Excellency.
3: And so, Senor, how do you like Havana?
1: Oh, I find it a magnificent city. Exciting and strange. As strange as your name. Dolores de la Fuente. Dolores of the Fountain.
3: It is such a strange name.
1: It is a fitting name. A name splashed with stars.
3: Your speech is touched with poetry, Señor. As though you too might be Spanish. We Spanish are great lovers of beautiful words. We are fond of dreams and of legends.
1: This meeting of ours seems to me like a dream.
3: Oh, yes, it is this place. This cathedral is filled with dreams and with legends. There is a very old one about a young girl who met a young man here by the statue of the little angel.
1: I hope it is a happy story.
3: Oh, yes, it's a legend of love. And as this young girl and the young man met here, a small white dove perched itself on the statue. And this was an omen, señor. And even today when lovers meet near the statue of the little angel, it is said that they will find happiness if a small white dove perches itself on the statue.
1: I am glad that this is where we first met, señorita.
3: And I, señor Adverse.
1: Perhaps we shall meet again.
3: Oh, but that is a certainty. Look there. A white dove has only now swooped down to perch itself on the shoulder of the little angel. Oh, yes, señor. We shall meet again.

0: Do sit down, Senor Adver.
1: Gracias, Senor Ferdinando.
0: I regret, Senor, that we are unable to pay our debt to Mr. Bonnie Feather.
1: Then you know my mission in Havana.
0: I knew it even before you arrived, Senor.
1: I see. Senor Chibo has already told me that the affairs of Gallego and Son are in a somewhat precarious state.
0: Or worse. They are disastrous.
1: When do you anticipate the debt may be paid?
0: Who can say, Senor? Believe me, I would like nothing better than to see this debt wiped off our books. But even before the Gallegos disappeared, our ships were returning without cargo.
1: From Africa?
0: And elsewhere. Trade is not what it used to be.
1: This surprises me. I have heard that there is never any loss in the slave trade.
0: Slave trade? Why do you say that, Senor? Gallego and Son does not deal in slaves.
1: Since my arrival in Havana, I have heard certain rumors.
0: Senor, this is a land of rumors. Come aboard the schooner which arrived from Africa this morning. You will see that our cargo was made up of spices and a few ivory tusks of so little value that they will barely pay for the expense of the voyage.
2: Ferdinando, is this not a senor from the house of Bonifeather of whom we have heard?
1: Your servant, senorita.
0: Senor Adverse, I present my sister, Neleta.
2: We welcome you to Cuba. Ferdinando?
0: Yes, Neleta.
2: I think you should attend in person to the matter of the wages for the seamen. They wait at the pay window.
1: If the matter is pressing, I shall come another time.
2: Oh, do not leave, Senor Adverse. My brother will excuse himself, and I, meantime, shall remain. I shall attempt in my poor way to entertain you.
1: As you wish, Senorita.
0: Your permission, Senor?
1: Of course. Senorita, is it customary in Havana for a young lady to receive a stranger unattended in this manner?
2: No, senor, but I do not like customs.
1: Nor do I.
2: My father was from Barcelona. He, too, was never one to follow customs.
1: You wear your shawl thrown over your arms like the ladies of Barcelona.
2: Oh, you know Barcelona, senor Adverse.
1: I have visited that glorious city. Senorita, I came to discuss business with your brother, but it would seem he wishes to avoid such a conversation.
2: You must forgive, Ferdinando. This climate has not improved his disposition. What has it done to your disposition, senor?
1: At the moment, I seem extremely well disposed.
2: Indeed, senor. Then I am pleased.
3: You got no promise from Ferdinando as to when the debt might be paid?
1: Oh, he avoided my questions, gave me no satisfaction. And I'm inclined to believe that his sister was more than a little interested in our conversation.
3: He is a fox and a rascal. As to her, I have my doubts.
1: She is a beauty, as dark as the night, and as unpredictable.
3: A most curious woman, always within sight of her brother, as though she distrusts him.
1: And so do I.
3: So do we all.
1: What am I to do, Senor Chibo? How will I collect this debt?
3: I sit here enjoying the pleasures of my patio, and yet I arrange many things. I weave a fine web which extends in all directions, and one direction leads straight to the governor's palace.
1: I am most grateful, Senor Chibo.
3: You are to drive to the palace in my best carriage.
1: And you will accompany me?
3: Oh, no. Riding up and down our wretched cobblestones disturbs my digestion.
1: I see. Do you think, senor, that I will be fortunate enough to see His Excellency's niece?
3: The delicate Dolores with the golden hair?
1: Aye, Dolores of the fountain.
3: Perhaps. Now then, Anthony, I believe that I have discovered a plan that would help you to collect the debt which Gallego and Son owes to the house of Bonifeather.
1: Excellent.
3: However, the governor's permission must be given or the plan is impossible.
1: Oh?
3: Tomorrow afternoon, you will point out to His Excellency that there is a ship in the harbor. It is named the Areostatica, and is owned by the...
1: Your Excellency, this schooner, the Areostatica, is the property of Gallego and Son.
4: Aye, Senor Adverse, it is their property.
1: This ship makes voyage after voyage to Africa. Yet, curiously, its cargoes are so small and unprofitable that Senor Ferdinando professes himself unable to meet expenses, much less discharge his debts.
4: As governor, senor, I too am most interested in the firm of Gallego and Son. You see, they also owe a considerable debt to the Cuban government.
1: Perhaps I can help you to collect that debt.
4: You have a proposal?
1: The Areostatica sails for Africa next week.
4: That is true.
1: Senor Chivo has suggested that I sail aboard her in order to determine why a profitable cargo was never brought back from these African voyages.
4: Indeed. An investigation should be most revealing.
1: I will see to it that a valuable cargo is shipped back from Africa. I will guard it and I will sail with it back to Cuba. That way I can check the ship's inventory when it unloads here and guarantee that nothing is missing.
4: An excellent idea. One cargo of ivory would pay off the Gallegos' debt to the House of Bonifather, which you represent, and to the government of Cuba, which I represent.
1: One cargo would pay both debts. Only...
4: I
1: would have to sail aboard the Areostatica as a representative of your excellency. That way the entire matter would be completely legal.
4: I shall have the necessary papers drawn up and send them to you before sundown.
1: Good. Your excellency, I take my leave.
4: You know your way to the street, senor?
1: I'll go out as I came. Through the garden.
2: Mira, Senor Adves, Anthony Adves.
0: Senorita Dolores.
2: You are surprised.
0: Surprised and greatly honored. I had no hope that I would meet you again so soon.
2: Nor had I.
0: I have thought much of you since that first meeting.
2: It is good to hear such words from you, senor. One has a dream in one's mind. But when I saw you standing in the doorway of the cathedral, so tall, and your fine, proud head...
0: And you, in your black mantilla, your face like a flame in the glow of the great stained glass windows. Yes, it was like a dream.
2: But we are not a dream, senor. We are alive. And listen to us. How we flatter each other.
0: Could I not see you later this evening?
2: This evening?
0: Alone.
2: Alone? But there are many who come to serenade me from the outer garden.
0: Senorita, my very heart sings to you.
2: But, senor, it is to be observed, my windows do not open onto the outer garden, but onto this small, private garden. Only, of course, no one can climb that wall.
0: But... if they did.
2: Of course, if they did, they would find me waiting here.
0: I will come, senorita.
2: Good night.

0: Senor Chivo, when I returned from the governor's palace, I had a feeling that I was followed.
1: In Havana, everyone is followed. That is one of the customs of this city.
0: Oh?
1: Well, what shall we do this evening? Relax on the patio?
0: Oh, tonight I have other plans.
1: Indeed?
0: I have a rendezvous in a star-swept garden.
1: Not the governor's niece.
0: Aye, Dolores of the Fountain.
1: You must be careful, Anthony.
0: Oh?
1: Take one with you for protection. Should you meet any of the Golden Lady's other admirers?
0: I can fend for myself. However, I will take Juan along to serenade the lady.
1: Well, we have accomplished much today. You've gotten the papers which you needed for your voyage to Africa, and you have also become acquainted with the governor's niece. All in one day.
0: Now it is evening, and I return at midnight to the governor's palace. I have a rendezvous with the Golden Dolores.

0: Juan, you will wait here on this side of the wall.
1: Si, senor. I will sing for you and the lady. You see, it was most fortunate that I brought my guitar.
0: Aye, you rascal, most fortunate.
1: Is there some particular song you wish me to sing?
0: I leave the choice entirely to you.
1: It shall be a very old love song. You say the lady is beautiful?
0: As lovely as the night. Now, help me scale this wall. Clasp your hands together.
1: So?
0: So, I step upon them thus. Now, lift me up. Up. I pull myself up to the top of the wall. So.
1: And what do you see on the other side?
0: Never mind what is on the other side. You may sing.
1: Aye, senor. Aye, sing.

0: You have vanished.
1: Dolores.
0: How can this be? I am in your arms, your breath is on my cheek, and yet you are singing to me from the other side of the wall.
1: I use one voice for serenading, and another to whisper in your sweet ear.
0: Anthony.
1: We have only just met, and already I must leave you.
0: Yes, my uncle has told me. Next week you sail to Africa.
1: Promise you will not forget me until I return.
0: Forget you?
1: If I never see you again. Even if I'm lost at sea, if you are married and I cannot speak to you, remember that I love you.
0: I shall remember, always.
1: Even though our lips can never speak such words again, still we shall know.
0: We shall know.
1: If I can return to you, will you be here?
0: Why do you say if you can return?
1: Much could happen on this African voyage. I know not what I am facing.
0: Whenever you return, next month, next year, you will find me waiting.
1: Dolores, my beloved.
0: Anthony.
1: What is that? That drum?
0: You can hear it often in the quiet of the night.
1: But where does it come from?
0: I do not know. Far away. Perhaps from the hills or the other side of the island. The sound of a drum carries for many miles. It is a most...

0: Señorita Neleta, you come see Mon Bibi.
1: Mon Bibi, I come to you for help.
0: What is it you seek?
1: Oh, great wizard. There is a man recently arrived in Cuba. A man whom I love, but who has eyes for another, one with golden hair.
0: You wish charm. Make this man love you.
1: I want a charm that will make him my slave.
0: That will need powerful charm.
1: I will pay you a purse of gold if you make this man give his affection to me instead of to the governor's niece.
0: I will make charm.
1: Thank you, Mon Bibi. You are indeed a great wizard.
0: Only before I can make charm, I must have something that is part of this man. A paring from his nail or a single hair from his head.
1: I will bring it to you. A hair from his head.
0: Do that. And I make small wax figure. Place hair from his head inside image. Then he will be your slave forever.
2: When I return from Africa, I shall come to your uncle and ask him for your hand. We shall be married in the great cathedral where our eyes first met.
1: Oh, my beloved.
2: But now I must go.
1: But we shall meet again before you sail for Africa.
2: Of course, I shall come to the governor's palace many times to discuss my plans with your uncle.
3: You need make no plans, Senor Adverse.
2: What is this?
3: Seize him!
4: Yes, Senor.
1: God! God!
3: He's no use, Senorita. We have already taken care of the guards and silenced the singer who stood outside the wall.
5: Whoever you are, I am your prisoner. But I beg of you, do not harm the lady. Permit her to go free.
3: We do not wish to harm the governor's niece. It is only you we want, Senor Adverse. We have been following you for days, waiting for this moment. Comrades, hold the Senorita for a few moments, then release her. Meantime, Senor Anthony Adverse will be our guest elsewhere.

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0: Continuing Columbia's full-hour feature production from Studio One, Herbie Allen's adventure romance, Antony Adverse. Starred tonight, Clayton Collier, Mercedes McCambridge, and Miriam Wolfe.
1: Senor Chabot, we are faced with a most curious situation.
2: What is that, Your Excellency?
1: Your friend, Senor Adverse, has been spirited away.
2: Well, by whom?
1: A band of masked men in my garden. My niece was a witness.
2: The rascals, who are they? Where have they taken him?
1: In answer to both questions, I do not know. They were masked and had locked all of my guards in one of the anterooms, so no one saw where they went.
2: We must rouse all Havana. Call the commandant of police.
1: For the past hour, the entire police force has been searching the city, and with no result.
2: What of Anthony's companion, the young sailor, Juan?
1: He, too, was spirited away.
2: It is my fault. Anthony told me only this afternoon that someone was following him. I should have sent my servants along to guard him. What can we do, Your Excellency? What can we do?
1: We can only wait and trust that the police will find some trace of him.
3: Senor Adverse, can you hear me?
4: Hi, Juan. Keep your voice down lest we be overheard.
3: Where do you think they might be taking us?
4: I know not. My eyes were blindfolded when they brought me aboard ship, so I could not even see her name.
3: From the sound and the feel of her, she is a schooner.
4: Bound for some unknown and faraway destination.
3: I have been in chains before, but always for a reason. Why do you suppose we are prisoners here, senor?
4: I know not, lad.
5: All right. Unchain them and take them up to the deck.
4: What are you going to do with us?
5: Put you over the side in a small boat.
4: Are you putting us ashore? Setting us adrift?
5: You will see, senor. You will see.

0: Senor Chabo. Senor Chabo.
1: Yes? Yes. What is it? I must have dozed off.
0: The commandant of police has just reported.
1: Aye? And what has he found?
0: No trace of them in the entire city. He has discovered no one who has even seen them.
1: There is nothing more to be done. I could weep. Nothing.
0: What about Senor Ferdinando?
1: Ferdinando?
0: Aye. Would it not be to his interest to spirit Senor Adverse out of sight?
1: It would, Your Excellency. But it would also be impossible.
0: Could he not hide Adverse in the hold of his ship, the Areostatica, and take him to Africa when she sails?
1: He could, indeed. But she does not sail before another week.
0: Then let us go down to the docks and inspect his ship.
1: Go down to the docks? In the middle of the night,
0: I will go with you.
1: But I have not been near the docks in years. Could you not tend to this alone without me?
0: Come along, fat one. It will do you good. We must get there before dawn.
1: Very well. I come reluctantly.
2: Senor Edgar.
3: Aye, Juan.
2: Do you know where we are?
4: Quiet. No talking.
2: Where are you taking us?
4: I cannot tell you.
5: This is like a wilderness. Jungle. But it must still be Cuba.
2: There is some sort of a settlement up ahead.
5: And soon it will be dawn. Then we will be able to discover our whereabouts.
6: This way.
2: He is leading us off the path.
5: Aye. The others did not follow behind us. We could try to escape while his back is turned.
2: Not a chance. They would shoot us down.
5: We are going uphill.
2: A steep hill. If only this early morning fog would lift, we could see what is in the distance.
4: Hey, you. Open that door.
2: It is a great wooden door in the side of the hill.
4: We are putting you in our finest cell. Our finest.
5: It is some sort of prison. Dug out of the side of the cliff.
2: Without windows or ventilation.
4: All right. In you go.

0: And you swear, Senor Ferdinando, that you have seen nothing of my associate, Senor Radvers?
1: Nothing. Not since he came to my office. Let me see. That must have been yesterday afternoon.
2: Well, Senor Chibo, we have searched the ship without finding any trace of them.
1: What is this? You wake me in the middle of the night, you rouse my crew and search my ship? By whose authority?
2: By mine, as His Catholic Majesty's representative. Anthony Advers and his servant were seized by a band of masked men in the very grounds of my palace.
1: Such impertinence, Your Excellency. Right in the palace gardens, you say. Oh, but this is no concern of mine. Why have you searched my ship?
0: To put it bluntly, because you are the one person in all of Havana who might profit through the disappearance of Senor Advers.

0: Juan, listen. We are about to have a guest.
1: Old frog face again.
0: This time let us surprise him. I will stand here behind the door and seize him as he enters.
1: Careful, he may be armed.
0: Quiet. There! I have him!
1: I have...
0: You! It is a woman.
2: Your arms enfold me, Senor Adverse. You are very strong.
0: Neleta.
2: See? You remember my voice?
1: Who is it, Senor?
0: Senorita Neleta, sister of Don Ferdinando, the agent for Gallego and Son. My man, Juan.
1: Your servant, Senorita.
0: Well, now, what is this all about?
2: Come with me outside, both of you.
0: A pleasure. Lead the way, Senorita.
2: Take my hand.
0: Your hand. Come along, Juan.
1: I clutch the tail of your coat, Senor.
0: Senorita, how did you come here? Where did you get the key to our prison?
2: I must talk quickly.
1: Ah, it is a fine night. The air is sweet.
2: Your guard eats his dinner. I had a duplicate key made to the door of your cell. Keep it. Let yourself in and out whenever the guard sleeps. Here, take it.
0: But what are you doing here, Senorita Neleta?
2: Let us sit on this side of the hill here in the moonlight.
0: Very well. The moonlight is very bright. I can even see the design of your necklace, Senorita.
2: And I can see a hair that has fallen onto your shoulder. Here, let me take a souvenir. So.
0: Senorita, I should welcome an explanation of why you are here.
2: I, too, am a prisoner.
0: And where are we?
2: This is Gallegos Reach, the estate of Senor Gallegos. My brother keeps me here.
0: So?
2: Ferdinando had you brought here in the night aboard the schooner Areostatica. He sailed back to Havana and was anchored there before dawn to prevent anyone being suspicious.
0: And we are still in Cuba.
2: You see, but many miles down the coast from Havana. This is the place where my brother hides the slaves which he brings from Africa.
0: Then what I have heard is true.
2: See, every ship stops here before reaching Havana. The slaves are unloaded, and the ship goes on to Havana with only a few poor ivory tusks in its hold.
1: And that is an African drum we hear. I knew it.
2: There is a guarded village in the valley with hundreds of African natives, all waiting for ships to carry them into bondage.
0: Why do you tell me this?
2: Perhaps I am ashamed of my brother. Perhaps I would like to be rescued, Senor.
0: What can we do?
2: You must remain here at least for the present, a prisoner.
1: Senor.
0: I, Juan.
1: The guard returns up the hill.
2: And you must hurry back to your cell. Lock yourselves in, lest you suspect.
0: We will see you again.
2: Tomorrow.
0: Good night, Senorita.
2: Good night, Anthony Adverse. Good night. Thank you for this souvenir. I shall preserve your hair in a locket. Mumbibi, where are you, Mumbibi?
3: Enter, Senorita Neleta.
2: I have brought it a hair from his head.
3: Now I will make for you the charm. Give me the hair.
2: It is in this ivory box.
3: Good. Sit here. I make charm. I turn man into your slave.
2: My slave. My slave.

0: Mrs. Joram, where are you?
1: What is it, Elisha?
0: We got a visitor, ma'am.
1: A visitor?
0: Come specially to see you. In here, senorita. Watch you don't bump your pretty hair.
2: Gracias, Captain Joram, gracias.
1: Oh, land sakes, a girl at the cathedral.
2: She's a girl at the cathedral?
1: Dolores, that's your name, ain't it?
2: Si, I am Dolores.
1: Well, now, well, where's Mr. Adverse? Ain't the rascal with you?
2: Senor Adverse has been kidnapped.
1: What are you saying?
2: This room, Mrs. Joram. He and his men.
0: That should be one, a young sailor.
2: See, they have both disappeared. It happened night before last. The police have searched the entire city many times, but there is no trace of him. I am most distraught.
1: Land sakes!
2: I have come to you hoping that you will help me. You and Captain Joram. He told me that you were his friend.
0: That we are.
2: Then you must help me to find him. I have been to everyone else. Now I fear for his life.

0: The lock. I insert the key and...
1: Our one key will not work all the locks?
0: It fits one. It fits. We'll investigate this next cell. We may have a neighbor.
1: Careful, senor. I
0: turn the key so...
1: Is there no sound within the cell?
0: I hear nothing. Ah, it is unlocked.
1: Now, open the door.
0: Here we are.
1: There is someone inside.
0: Wait here. I will go into the cell.
1: Careful, senor.
0: Watch for our guard. He'll be returning.
1: Aye, senor.
2: Is that you, Mon Bibi?
0: My name is Adverse.
2: Oh, you're Adverse.
0: I am a prisoner in the next cell.
2: Aye. My strength is weak, or I would have signaled you through the wall. I know you were brought here yesterday, and I was glad, because I know that you would be a friend.
0: Friend? I cannot see you in the dark. Do I know you, senor? Who are you?
2: My name is Gallego. They brought us here, my father and I, in the dark of the night, just as they brought you. I recognized the voice of Ferdinando when they seized us.
0: Ferdinando, I thought as much.
2: Aye. They left us here and took the ship back to Havana, so that it would be anchored there at dawn. No one would trace us here.
0: What of your father?
2: He was not young. They let him die. Why they have bothered to feed me, I do not know.
0: We will escape, Senor Gallego. My man and I will help you to get away from this place. Senorita Neleta will aid us.
2: Senorita Neleta?
0: It was she who brought me the key with which I opened my cell.
2: Beware of Neleta.
0: She declares she, too, is a prisoner of Ferdinando.
2: It's the other way about.
0: What?
2: Ferdinando obeys her commands. It is she who is running the slave trade. It was all her plan.
0: Then why did she give me this key?
2: Apparently she wants you to be grateful to her, in her death. You may be certain she has a reason.
1: Senor, someone comes.
0: It is the guard returning. I must go.
2: You will come again, Senor Adverse?
0: Aye, we must plan a way.
1: Senor,
0: to...
1: we are lost. It is a strange figure coming this way, through the night.
0: What is that sound?
1: I know not, senor. It is like the ringing of many small bells.
3: Senor Gallego, why does your door stand open?
2: It is Mon Bibi,
0: a witch doctor.
3: Who are these people?
2: Senor Adverse and this man.
3: Senor Adverse, we finally meet. I have heard much of you. Since your arrival.
2: Senorita Neleta believes Mon Bibi to be a witch doctor. Actually, he is an educated man and our friend.
0: Tell me, is it Neleta who rules here?
3: She is the one. A cunning woman with an unexpected strain of savagery and superstition.
0: We must act. We must develop a plan of escape.
3: I will take you to the hilltop, and you will see the slave camp.

0: Spread out below us is the Gallego estate. That is the great house to the right, where Senorita Nileta lives with her brother.
1: What is the large building?
0: It is a great storage house filled with stolen cargo.
1: That is the slave quarter to the left?
0: It's

0: The slaves are chained there. Beautiful Nileta walks among them with a whip.
1: You? What causes you to be here?
0: Mine is a strange story, senor. I was educated in Europe. When I finished school, I sailed back to my home in Africa. But the ship was attacked by pirates. After many adventures, I ended here, a slave. I have played upon this strange woman's superstition, and that has made it possible for me to help my fellow slaves. I hope someday to set them free.
1: And I will help you. What is Nileta's purpose?
0: She has conceived a wild passion for you. She had me make a wax image in your likeness.
1: Image?
0: It is supposed to be a charm which will make you her slave. She brought me a hair from your own head to place within the image.
1: She actually thinks that a spell has been cast upon me?
0: Aye, senor. That is what she thinks.
1: Oh, this promises to be most intriguing.
2: Is a night such as one sees in Spain, Senor Adverse?
1: Aye, Senorita. The sky spills stars across the land.
2: Here is the place I wish to show you.
1: I have noticed this building from the hill.
2: Your eyes will be dazzled by what they are about to see. Follow me, Anthony Adverse. I will disclose a treasure beyond the dream of men. This way.
1: These caskets and chests, they bulge with gold.
2: In this chest are rubies, pearls, emeralds.
1: And emperor's treasure.
2: Look, senor, look at them.
1: These are diamonds.
2: Great tusks of ivory hang from the ceiling. And this next room is filled with more golden coins. All of this treasure can be yours, Anthony. Yours and mine.
1: Mine, senorita?
2: With it, you and I could be very happy, yes?
1: Senorita.
2: Anthony, I am a passionate woman, and I am also an ambitious woman. I am making plans for us, you and I, and for all this treasure.
1: And what is your plan?
2: My brother returns tomorrow evening. The schooner Ariostatica will pause here before it sails to Africa. I have a plan. You will see, my handsome one. Tomorrow night you will help me bring that plan to reality. Oh, Anthony.
1: Senorita.
2: Kiss me.
1: Nileta. I am your slave.
2: My slave. And he himself said he was my slave.
0: Are you surprised, senorita?
2: I am pleased. Your charm has worked to perfection, Mon Bibi, and you will find that I am most grateful.
0: I am certain of that, senorita.
2: My brother's ship stops here tonight, and I have plans.
0: That drum you hear, senorita, it tells me that your brother's ship will dock just after nightfall.
2: Then all is well. Mon Bibi, you are certain that Senor Adverse will obey my every command without hesitation.
0: You need only order him, and he will obey.
2: I shall order him tonight.
0: And so great is her faith in the powers of evil, Senor Adverse, that Nileta is convinced you are a slave who will obey her every command.
1: The lady will presently find otherwise.
0: She has something planned for tonight, something which concerns her brother.
1: I am ordered to join her for dinner, without Juan.
0: That leaves Juan free to help us in another direction.
3: And what is that?
0: Senorita Nileta heard the drum beating. I told her it announced the arrival of her brother's ship. I did not tell her that it said another ship was also approaching, an American ship.
1: American? What is its name?
0: That I know not. Juan must row out to meet it. I will send two slaves with him, our fastest oarsmen.
1: Can they row, their arms and legs chained together?
0: I, too, have a key, Senor Adverse. Tonight, every slave will find his ankle free of chains.
1: Then tonight we must escape.

0: All of us. Senor Gallego and all of the slaves.
1: Aye, senor. Tonight we escape. And our first step is to send Juan off to meet the American ship.
0: Very well.
1: Come. Juan will journey down the river. Then you will go to the big house for dinner. When you hear the drums, many drums, you will know the slaves are free.

0: feed my pet too much, Senor Adverse. You will spoil him.
1: Even as you spoil me, Senorita. My dear sister, should we not be alone to discuss business?
0: Presently, Ferdinando. There is much time.
1: But the schooner sails before dawn.
0: We will talk later. Now another glass of wine.
1: Very well. One more glass. I wonder why the drums are silent tonight.
0: Whoever knows why the drums are beaten or why they are silent. Mombibi never explains, and someday I shall have him beaten.
1: Why do you not come with me on this voyage, dear sister?
0: I sail to Africa.
1: You would enjoy the sea air. It might even sweeten your temper.
0: Ferdinando, you have had too many glasses of wine.
1: So, my apologies, Senor Adverse.
2: You no doubt have worries, Senor Ferdinando.
1: You hold no grudge at my abducting you and bringing you here.
2: Quite the contrary. I have been most happy here.
1: How can anyone be happy in this place? It breeds evil like a swamp.
0: Ferdinando, you talk too much.
1: And my dear sister, she is the dark queen of this evil place. Have you had your charm made, Neleta? Is he your slave, dear sister?
0: I will show you, Anthony Adverse.
2: Aye, senorita?
0: You are my slave.
2: Of course.
0: Then take this gun.
2: Yes.
0: Point it at my brother.
2: Yes.
0: Aim it directly at his head.
2: His head.
0: You are my slave, Anthony Adverse. You will obey my every command.
2: Every command.
0: Ferdinando, I have no further use for you. I have plans. You are not included in my plans.
1: Another glass of wine.
0: Foolish brother. Even as we sit here, the treasure of gold and jewels is being loaded aboard the schooner. Anthony and I are heading off to another land. And you, Ferdinando, you are going to die.
1: What are you?
0: You are about to die, you great stupid.
1: I do not understand.
0: Shoot him, Anthony. Pull the trigger. Why do you not obey me? You are my slave.
2: Forgive me, senorita. I am not your slave.
0: What are you saying?
2: Do not move, Neleta. The gun is now pointed straight at you.
0: But you must obey me. You must. The witch doctor made an image of you. See here, I keep it on my person. An image of you, Anthony Adverse. An image which makes you my slave.
2: It is you, not your brother, who is the greater fool. Mombibi is my friend and no witch doctor. Even as we talk, he is freeing the slave.
0: Ferdinando! Ferdinando, wake up! I need you!
2: Is you...
0: Ferdinando!
2: Why did your brother to drink too much? You thought to have me kill him. Instead, I point the gun at you.
0: You are my slave. You must obey me. Point the gun at Ferdinando. Point it at me. What is that?
2: Unless I am mistaken, senorita, it is a ship's cannon.

0: Mr. Atwood, you are safe.
1: I was thrown to the floor near an open window. I escaped.
2: I was coming back for you as soon as I could get Senor Gallego to safety.
3: What of Nilet and her brother?
1: The house was struck by a cannonball and set afire. Both perished in the flames.
2: And my people have won their freedom.
1: We are all free.
2: They are going now in boats, rowing south to a friendly land.
1: Mon Bibi, you will come with us.
3: Aye, Mon Bibi. I will give you a position with my firm in Havana.
2: Then I come, and gladly.
4: Senor Edmunds! Senor Edmunds!
1: Here we are, Juan.
4: You are safe, senor. You meant no harm.
1: Oh, we are all safe. But what of the American ship, Juan? Is it a friendly ship?
4: Aye, it is the American ship that fires volleys across the beach. You have friends aboard her. Come, we will join them.
1: By all means.
5: Aboard.
1: Captain Joram, is it really you?
5: Aye, lad. Josiah, you come to your rescue. There are others waiting to see you.
6: Anthony, you are quite safe.
1: Senor Chivo, you have come far from your patio.
6: I have not used my leg so much in 20 years. Are you unharmed?
1: Unharmed and returning to Havana with young Gallego.
6: Gallego alive?
1: And with a treasure of gold and precious stones.
6: Then the Gallego debt to your guardian will at last be paid.
1: Aye, the treasure is stored in the hold of that other ship.
7: Well, land's sakes, there's others that want to greet the lad.
1: Mrs. Joram,
6: this woman is a monster. It is she who dragged me here.
7: Lad, I'm so happy to see you. I could kiss you.
1: Well, then?
7: Well, I just think I will.
1: Mrs. Joram, you surprise me.
7: I'll surprise myself. Now get along, with you?
8: Anthony. Anthony Adverse.
1: Dolores.
7: It was her idea to follow that other ship here. She was the one who came to Captain Elisha and me. Well, go ahead, lad. You kissed me. Now ain't you going to kiss her?
1: Oh, I am.

0: feared we would never meet again.
1: And I knew that we would. Do you not remember the little angel of the cathedral and the small white dove?
0: I...
1: Lovers who meet there will find happiness. This is a legend, my Anthony, from the heart of love.

0: From Studio One at CBS, you have just heard Fletcher Markle's production of Anthony Adverse by Hervey Allen. Another full-hour Columbia feature from the pages of the world's great storytellers. Tonight's script was prepared especially for this series by Vincent McConner of the CBS Division of Program Writing, and the original musical score was composed by Lana Domian and conducted by Alexander Semler. Now again, Mr. Markle.
1: May a producer introduce the principals in our cast tonight. In the foreground,
0: Anthony Adverse
1: was played by Clayton Collier.
2: Dolores
1: was Mercedes McCambridge.
2: Mileta
1: was Miriam Wolfe.
3: Carlo Tribo
1: was played by Danny Occo.
4: Ferdinando
1: was Joseph Conway.
5: Juan
1: was Ronnie Liss.
6: Captain Joram.
7: Mrs. Joram
1: were Ian McAllister and Elsie May Gordon.
8: Mum Bibi
1: was played by Robert Dryden. Actively assisting were Hedley Rennie, John Merlin, Gregory Morton, Louis Quinn, and John Seymour. The Spanish songs were sung by Nino Ventura. Next week, we're going to visit that changing yet unchanging land of the six-gun, the ranch owner's daughter, and the disappearing mortgage, where men are men and dust is bitten like a suspicious coin, and smile when you say anything, partner. Our story is Max Brand's unusual novel, Singing Guns. So if anyone wants to know where we are next week, point to the Wild West and say they went that way. We hope you'll be with us. And now until next week in Singing Guns by Max Brand, this is Fletcher Markle with a good night and thank you from all of us in Studio One.

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12: 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And now, Claudia.
13: Say, how'd it get to be so late so early?
14: I can't remember our being early for anything since the day we were married. What time is it?
13: Oh, just about midnight. What are you stopping for?
14: A red light.
13: Oh.
14: Don't you ever stop for red lights?
13: Of course I do. You know, I like the city at night. I feel as if we owned it. So quiet and empty. Can I drive, David? I'm not a bit sleepy, and you are. You're yawning again.
15: I'm not that sleepy.
14: Also, I want to sleep between sheets, not wrapped up in a sheet.
13: Just when are you going to admit that I can drive, and beautifully?
14: Oh, you do it beautifully, all right. Very graceful, spontaneous. But you don't do it well.
13: And this is a perfect time for me to practice when there aren't any other cars around.
14: You haven't got your license.
13: Yes, I have. It's in that little compartment there with the registration.
14: No, some other time. We're almost home.
13: Why are you stopping now?
14: A red light.
13: Do they go on all night?
14: They never close an eye.
13: I could go without closing mine tonight. Say, David, did that kitten look better to you today?
14: About the same.
13: Maybe he'll get better, seeing as he's not getting worse.
14: Maybe.
13: Oh, David, we are almost home, with all the stars out, too.
14: Cheer up. First, we have to go to the garage and leave the car.
13: Oh, that doesn't cheer me. Can't we just park it right in front of the house?
10: You can't park in the street overnight. It's against the law.
13: But look at all those cars staying out. David, let ours, too.
14: We'll get a ticket.
13: Ah, there isn't a policeman in sight.
14: Well, all right. But I don't know why I let you influence me like this.
13: Because you want to be influenced. I'll press the button to put the top down. There's it when it's up, and up when it's down. I can never figure it out.
14: Just press the button.
13: Here she goes. I'll lock my door from the inside and come out on your side.
14: You all set?
13: Yep. Locked?
14: I'm doing it now, but I can't see very well.
13: Too bad we couldn't park it near the lamppost. But this is near the door.
14: There. I got it?
13: Look at her, David. She's the prettiest one on the block. Cars are all she's, aren't they?
14: Yeah, like hens.
13: Come on, let's hurry.
14: I thought you weren't sleeping.
13: Oh, I'm not. It's just being home. David. You awake?
14: What's that?
13: The telephone. Do you suppose it's...
14: No, it's not Mother.
13: Maybe she's sick or...
14: Claudia, it's probably a wrong number.
13: At this hour?
14: Who else would call it this hour but a wrong number?
13: But why us?
14: Because we're the wrong number, and boy, am I going to give it to him. Hello? Yes? Claudia Naughton.
13: What?
14: Who wants her? Police department.
13: Oh, David, ask them if...
14: Look, this is her husband. You can tell me anything you'll tell her. What is it? You're not going to talk to her. You're going to talk to me.
13: David, what do they want? Is it anything about Mom?
14: What's that? Our car was stolen.
13: Oh, is that all? I was afraid it was something wrong with Mama.
14: Well, where'd you find it, officer? It's a black convertible with a tan top. Well, that'll be... Now, how did you get there?
13: Where is it?
14: You want us to come now?
13: David, it's 3:30.
14: No, all right. All right, we'll come right over.
13: Well?
14: The car was stolen. And I hope you realize why.
13: Because we parked it on the street?
14: Mm-hmm.
13: Really, the things that happen while a person sleeps.
14: Come on, get dressed. We'd better hurry, too. I've got to be at the office by 9.
13: David, it's all my fault.
14: I didn't say it.
13: No, but you were thinking it.
14: Come on, hurry up.
13: I'll be ready in a second. David, you haven't told me where it is.
14: The police have it. In Brooklyn.
13: In Brooklyn? That's wonderful, David.
14: What's so wonderful about it?
13: I've never been to Brooklyn.
15: Yes, folks, what can I do for you at this hour in the morning?
14: The name is Naughton, officer. We're here about the stolen car.
15: When about it?
14: Well, you called us to come over and get it.
15: Let me see now. The stolen car.
14: It's the black convertible. I spoke to you on the telephone.
15: Oh, yeah. You know where we found it? Right plunk in the middle of the trolley car tracks. I'd have guessed.
13: Lucky we didn't fill the tank, isn't it, David? Why, that thief might have driven straight to California. We'd never have gotten it back.
15: Well, you haven't got it back yet. There are a few essential preliminaries.
13: Why, it's our car.
14: Oh, Claudia, yes, Sergeant?
15: You, I take it, Hartley Naughton?
14: No, officer, I'm David Naughton.
15: Oh, you are? Did I just talk to you on the phone?
14: You did.
15: Well, let me get this straight. This young lady is Claudia Naughton, and you are David Naughton.
14: Right.
15: But the car is registered in Hartley Norton's name. Where is Hartley Naughton?
13: He's in Europe. He'll be home any day.
15: Fine. Then he shall have his car any day.
13: But it's our car. We'd like very much to have it now. We've come all the way from New York.
14: Claudia, I'll take care of this. Sergeant... Hartley Naughton is my brother.
15: Lovely.
14: And he gave the car to me.
15: What Hartley does with his car is up to Hartley. He can do whatever he wishes with his own property.
14: And since he gave his car to me, it belongs to me.
15: If he says so, it does.
13: He said so. How can we have it back?
14: Claudia.
15: You can have it back when Mr. Hartley Naughton says so.
13: But he can't, not now.
15: Precisely my point. He can't say so, so I can't say so neither. I'm only a sergeant, not a scenic look.
13: Oh, we're not asking you to give us the car. Hartley already did that. How do you suppose we had it so it could be stolen from us?
15: An interesting point.
14: Officer, if you don't mind.
16: How did you happen to call us if you insist the car is not ours?
15: A stab in the dark, Mr. Norton. I found Mrs. Norton's license in the compartment, and I had no reason not to believe that your wife was not Mr. Hartley's wife. However, since your voyage in these wee hours is not entirely in vain, I shall permit you to fill out a form reporting the loss of his car. He shall thereby get it back faster.
13: But he doesn't want it back. He doesn't like it. Oh, David, Claudia, what's all the fuss about?
16: Claudia, let me handle this, please. Sergeant, I'll wire my brother in the morning and get a reply immediately. I'll forward it to you so you have proof of my authorization to drive the car.
15: Then you shall have it back. Now, leave us make it simple, just according to all rules and regulations. You make up this nice form 482A, modification 399C, declaring your car is stolen. You will file this with your precinct. They will list the car stolen, and we will...
16: Give me the form, Sergeant.
15: I want you to comprehend that none of this is personal.
13: Sergeant, what if we don't fill out this form?
16: It's all settled, Claudia. We are filling
13: Wait
16: it out.
13: Wait a minute, David.
15: Let the little lady speak.
13: Until this form is filled out, the car really isn't stolen at all, is it?
15: Not officially.
13: So, David, if the sergeant would let us, we could take the car now. Not fill out the form, and no one would know. You believe we're us, don't you, officer?
15: Do I? Yeah, I guess I do believe you're us. I even know who your brother-in-law is. And seeing it's all in the family, I guess I'd give you the car.
13: See, David?
15: If Mr. Norton had some identification.
16: I've got it right here in my wallet.
15: Lovely.
13: David.
16: Shh, darling, we'll be out of here in a minute now.
13: David.
16: Now, wait a minute. I have it right in here, officer.
15: Well, take your time. It's a quiet night.
16: I thought I had it. Just a second.
13: David.
16: What is it?
13: It's about your wallet.
16: I know I'm looking for it.
13: But you haven't got it.
16: What's that?
13: It's in your gray suit.
16: What?
13: I put it there to save your time in the morning.
16: Oh.
13: I only wanted to help.
16: You only wanted to help when we left the car parked on the street, too. What is so funny, officer?
15: You are a very lucky man, Mr. Norton. Mm. When my wife takes my wallet out of my pants, she doesn't switch it to another pair. Oh, no. She puts it right into hers. She keeps it.
13: But that's dishonest.
16: Now, you'd better give me that form. I'm so lucky.
15: Mrs. Norton, you really switched his wallet to his other trousers?
13: Of course I did. David, tell him, don't I always?
16: No, she does.
15: Remarkable. You are a woman among hundreds. You are a very honest young lady. I said to myself when you first came in, that young lady has an honest face.
13: David, is that good?
15: And virtue should be rewarded. So leave us forget the forms and reports.
13: You mean you're going to...
15: I mean getting your car and skedoodle. I go off duty in 3 minutes, and the next sergeant, he's not a married man. The car's right out here in the alley.
13: David.
16: What now?
13: I'll have to drive.
16: You will not. We've had enough trouble.
13: Sergeant, it's against the law to drive without a license.
15: It is.
13: Would you give a man who did that a ticket if you caught him?
15: I would.
13: Even a friend of yours?
15: Especially.
13: David.
15: It's in your other pants, remember, Mr. Norton?
16: All right. You win.
13: Thank you, Sergeant.
15: It's on me, Mrs. Norton. The little lady drives tonight.
16: This is the little lady's night.
15: And there's your car. Good as new and enough gas to get you home.
13: Good night.
16: Good night, Sergeant.
15: Sweet dreams.
13: Move over, David. I'm driving, remember?
16: I moved over.
13: Well, off we go. Goodbye, and thanks for everything.
15: Nighty-night, Mrs. Norton. My regards to Hartley.
16: Don't forget to turn on the ignition.
13: I won't. Oh, look, David. The sun's rising and it's shining on all the buildings in New York. Isn't it beautiful?
16: Lovely. Well, what are you stopping for?
13: Red light. Or don't you stop for red light.
16: What a night.
13: You can go to sleep on my shoulder, David, if you like.
16: I'm not sleepy now. It's early.
13: David, isn't it a funny thing? When we first went to bed tonight, before the car was stolen, it was so late. Now, 3 whole hours later, it's early.
16: It's too late to go to bed, and it's too early to get up. Take the next turn, darling. We'll see the sunrise on the harbor. What do you say?
13: Let's. And we'll see the moon set on the river, too.
16: Mm-hmm. I haven't seen that in quite some time. Turn right over here.
13: Spending a night up is nice once in a while. Gives you sort of a completely different point of view.
16: It certainly does. Do you remember the last time that we drove along like this? You remember where it was?
13: No, where was it?
16: Well, it was about a day and a half after we were married.
13: Oh,
16: I remember.
13: We were
16: riding down that little highway.
13: Oh, darling.
16: Remember what the sun looked like then? You remember that?
13: Yes, I do, darling.
16: That was nice. That was nice, but, hey, driver. Driver, you better be careful.
13: Why?
16: Better keep both hands over on the wheel.

Some things change, and you're glad of it. 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If shopping becomes a burden for you, here's a tip. 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

0: Harlan Silver Theater. Starring Rosalind Russell and James Stewart in an original story, First Love. Welcome, ladies and gentlemen, from the International Silver Company, makers of 1847 Rogers Brothers, America's finest silver plate. Welcome to this, the gala opening of their new silver theater. This is a big day, an exciting day. The day when glamorous Rosalind Russell and popular James Stewart inaugurate a weekly series of half-hour productions with the first episode of a romantic comedy-drama entitled First Love. And in the coming weeks, there will be a parade of other vivid stories starring Hollywood's finest dramatic talent. And ladies and gentlemen, there's still another reason why this is a day to remember. Today, with the coast-to-coast premiere of their new radio series, 1847 Rogers Brothers also present their latest and loveliest pattern in fine silver plate, named First Love. A pattern whose craftsmanship is of the kind never before available, except in special order silver plate and sterling silver. I'd like to tell you more about it right now, and I'd like to let you know, too, about the generous gift offer which is being made to every one of you listening in. But that must come later. Right now, the show is the thing, and the man behind the show is the man of the hour. I'm going to introduce a famous personality who will be with us in the 1847 Silver Theater each week to tell you about our stars and our plays. He's worked with most of the great names of the stage and screen. He's distinguished himself on the stage, screen, and radio as both an actor and a director. We're very fortunate to have with us for this series a man who can lend such dramatic and directorial knowledge and skill to its production. Ladies and gentlemen, Mr. Conrad Nagel.
1: Thank you, Mr. Conti, and thank you, ladies and gentlemen. I know you're all waiting to hear the play, but first I just want to welcome my old friends, those two grand troopers, Rosalind Russell and James Stewart. You're going to enjoy them on the air every bit as much as you've enjoyed them on the screen. Incidentally, you have a treat in store with Rosalind Russell's new Metro-Goldwyn-Mayer picture, Love, Live, and Learn, in which she will soon be seen with Robert Montgomery. She's a fine actress as always. And in her new picture, she's more beautiful than ever. As for Jimmy Stewart, that lean, handsome Princeton student of architecture who became an MGM star overnight, well, you'll see this ace among the younger leading men in his forthcoming MGM picture, The Last Gangster, starring Edward G. Robinson. But now for the play. It's an original story written especially for this program by Grover Jones, author of such great screenplays as Lives of a Bengal Lancer, Trail of the Lonesome Pine, and Souls at Sea. Our story is called First Love, and it's about a boy and a girl in Hollywood. But the lights are being dimmed and the silver curtain is rising. And in a moment, you'll hear the story told by Rosalind Russell, who plays the part of Gene Wilson, and James Stewart, who plays Jimmy Parks. We've all worked very hard, and

0: that?
1: Those rails are... Oh, I'm sorry. I had no idea I was talking out loud.
0: There's no need to be sorry. Anybody's liable to talk to herself if she's lonesome. What's his name?
1: What? Oh, it's not a man, honestly.
0: Don't know what else would make a girl act like you have. Oh, I've watched you all the way across country. There's something on your mind.
1: As a matter of fact, there is, but I...
0: What is it?
1: Well, you see, I'm just scared, I guess.
0: What about?
1: I'm going to Hollywood.
0: Bah.
1: Well, not just to see the place, I mean to work there.
0: Acting?
1: Uh-huh.
0: Still, bah. It's silly business. Get rich quick and get your name in the papers. Only you don't. Chances are about 1,000 to 1 of succeeding. Better be smart and go back home.
1: But there's no such thing as going back home. Not for me.
0: Know anybody in Hollywood?
1: Oh, yes, a boy I was in school with. He's arranging a screen test for me. That'll be my chance to prove what I can do, you know.
0: Well, from what I hear, there's nothing like Hollywood if you make good.
1: I know.
0: And nothing like it if you fail.
1: But I can't fail.
2: You better go back, you better go back, you better go back, you better go back, you better go back, you better go back.

0: what are we waiting for? But
1: the girl hasn't had a chance to rehearse, Bob. She just got the script half an hour ago.
0: Okay, on the line now, Bob. We're ready to shoot.
1: Now, wait a minute, Bob. Let's spend an hour and give the girl a break. After all, she's a friend of mine, and I've sold the front office.
2: Listen, they give me 6 days to make a war picture, and then you want me to sit around here and teach some dame how to act. Now, get her on the set now or it's off. Mike, over here by this vase of flowers.
1: How's it coming, Jean?
3: All right, I think. By the time I study the lines a little longer and rehearse a few times, you know...
1: Look, Jean, I know this is a tough break, but the director's all tired out, and I'm afraid that, well, you're just not going to get a chance to rehearse.
3: But, Joe, I can't do a scene like this without a
0: certain... Joe, bring the girl and let's get going. Step on it.
1: Come on, kid, troop it through.
3: But, Joe, my makeup, my hair, the lines...
4: Joe, answer me. They didn't like it, did they?
1: No, Jean, they didn't like it. But they would
4: don't
1: have...
4: Don't say any more. I know. I saw the test, didn't I? I was terrible. Awful. And I heard what that director said. He couldn't use me even if he was making slapstick comedies. He's right. I know it now. I'm no good. I was lucky I found it out this soon. I can't act. I can't act. I can't.
5: I'm afraid we can't use you.
4: But I used to pose for commercial photographers in the East. I did quite a bit of that.
5: I'm afraid you won't out here. You see, we don't do much of that kind of work on the coast. Sorry.
4: You see, I've done quite a bit of modeling. They always told me I had a good figure for ready-made.
6: Well, you can leave your name, but we already have over 50 girls on our waiting list. Sorry.
7: Here's the orders, Miss Wilson. We won't have any more openings for sales girls until Christmas. Sorry.
4: Christmas? Well, that's months.
3: I can't go back.
8: I'll take cheese on rye.
3: Anything else?
8: Yeah, a few on Saturday night. No kidding, why don't you break down and give me a date, Jenny?
3: Cheese on rye coffee. My name's not Jenny, and please let go of my hand.
8: You know, you ought to be nice to me. I practically own the studio across the street. Of course, I dress like a carpenter, but I'm really a partner of the boss, Martin Rickey. Ain't that right, boys? So, if you treat me right, I might get you a job in one of our pictures. How'd you like that?
3: There's one thing in the world I don't want. It's a part in one of your pictures. Or anybody else's pictures, for that matter.
5: Waffle coming up, Jean.
3: Oh, thanks. Give me a number 4 sandwich on toast, cheese on rye, 2 coffee, and... Oh, Pierre.
5: What's the matter? It's not getting you down, is it?
3: Oh, it's got me down, those oafs. Making passes at me, their cheap line of wisecracks.
5: And why? Because they know it gets your goat. Oh, get wise to yourself, ma petite. Give it right back to them in their own language like Miles and the other girls do. And listen, mon enfant, you know, if you don't do as I tell you, the boss is going
3: to... I know, thanks, Pierre. How's this?
9: Hey, you,
3: where's that waffle I ordered? Are you embalming it?
5: Oh, magnifique. Well, here it is. Not so good, but make him like it.
3: Will I?
10: Hey, sister, where's that waffle I ordered?
3: Here's your waffle, brother. And your coffee's coming right up.
5: Oh, must have been large orders by carbonates of soso.
3: I beg your pardon.
5: Bicarbonate of soso. Needing beer bar on stage 7.
6: He means bicarbonate of soda, Jean. Must be from Martin Rickey. Dollars to donuts that Trista Lane dame's on the old warpath again.
5: Oh, yes. Miss Frenchia warpathing, all right. If I not bringing soon, studio are in the shambles. Martin Rickey no, having double indigestion and Trista Lane...
11: About all of this, I'm going to. And let me tell you, Martin Rickey, unless this outbreak is corrected, you're going to need more than the carbonate of soda before I get through with
10: you. Okay, Trista, okay. I've sent for Jimmy and he'll be here in a minute. Meanwhile, let's keep shooting. Remember, we must think of Superba Productions as well as of ourselves. And it's costing me thousands of dollars to... Now, please, Trista. Ray, come on, let's get going.
11: I won't, I tell you. I won't. Not if it costs $1 million, I won't.
9: Get the idea, Ricky? She won't.
0: Quiet, Harry, quiet. What, you want me, Ricky?
10: Jimmy Parks, I'll say I want
11: you. Wanted you? Wanted you? Where's that magazine? Listen to this. Just listen to this. Crystal Lane, popular and beloved star of Superba Productions, today endeared herself to new millions of her fans when she stated that she looks forward to a family of 9 children. Did you put that in that magazine?
0: Well, yeah, of course I did.
11: And you call yourself a publicity man, writing stuff like that for Trista Lane, the glamour woman. Why, I...
0: Wait a minute, Trista. Now, take it easy. We just felt that the times had changed. It was time to change the approach in your publicity. We want to make the public...
9: Sure, we have to lay off that glamour woman stuff. Like Jimmy says, there's a gimp in your glamming.
11: Ricky! Ricky, are you going to stand for this?
10: At what it's costing me? No, Trista, I'm not. Now, listen here, Jimmy. I want
0: to... No, Ricky. Now, you listen to me. Now, just remember this. Her glamour was my idea in the first place. That's my glamour. It's my publicity stories, my build-up that made Trista Lane.
9: Sure, he even made the critics believe that your dumbness was refreshing.
11: Oh!
0: Now, quiet, Perry, now. We've used this glamour angle as long as we could, Trista, but now that you're getting older...
11: Old? Why, you cheap scribbler!
0: A cheap...
11: Ricky, are you going to let him
0: A cheap scribbler? How do you like that? Did you hear? A cheap scribbler? Listen, you, I made road shows out of your last 3 pictures, yeah, and what were they? Trista Lane meets David Montrose in the desert. Trista Lane meets David Montrose in the hospital. Trista Lane meets David Montrose in a canoe. 24 reels of heaving bosom and no plot.
10: Oh, that's done it. That's done it. If you think that you can...
5: Oh, here we are, Mr. Ricky, sir. By Cabernet of Soto.
10: Yeah, give it to me.
9: Huh? Sorry. The executioner drank a hearty breakfast.
10: Now, get off this lot. You're fired, both of you.
0: No, we're not. We quit 5 minutes ago. Come on, Perry. And just for your information, my flat-brained friend, you're throwing away about $5 million.
10: I said get. Who said $5 million? What are you talking about?
0: Well, I'll tell you what I'm talking about. I was just about to turn over to you a girl I've discovered who would have made Trista Lane's success look like a wet firecracker. But now I'm going to take her to another producer, somebody who'll appreciate a Jimmy Parks build-up. And boy, this girl's going to get it. Come on, Perry. You're interrupting one of Mr. Ricky's A pictures.
9: Yeah, and A is for...

0: Jimmy, I'm ashamed of you letting them talk to you like that. Why, if I'd have been you...
1: Quiet. I don't have to have you around to tell me what I should take and what I shouldn't. You're right. Why do I get mad so slow? Well, just wait till I see our friend Ricky again.
2: May I take your order?
1: Krista Lane wants Lizzie Cassidy, calling me a cheap scribbler.
2: Why, may I take your order?
1: Well, can't you wait a minute?
0: Give me coffee, black and 4 aspirins.
1: Give me tea, green tea. And hurry up.
2: Tea?
1: Well, yes, I said tea. You heard me. I like tea. Any objections? Now go on, snap into it.
2: Listen, I'll snap it up. All right.
0: That old fight, Jimmy. Talk like that to Ricky?
1: Nah, don't worry. I'm going to make Martin Ricky sorry he fired me if it's the last thing I ever do.
0: Well, how?
1: Well, I don't know. But I'm going to.
0: Well, we got a swell working capital to start on. 60 cents more and we'd have 24 bucks.
1: Yeah, I know. Why can't we learn to save our dough?
0: Yeah. Hey, what's the matter with us? We're okay. You forgot our ace in the hole, that gal.
1: What gal?
0: The damsel who can out Trista Trista. Who is she, by the way?
1: Oh, wake up, Perry. Wake up. Use your head, will you?
0: Oh, I get it. She ain't. Well, Brother Parks, it looks like a long, hard winter.
2: Here are your coffees and the aspirin for you.
1: Coffee. I said tea.
2: Oh, did you? I got mixed. You see, there's so many people.
1: Why can't they get some girls around here with some sense?
2: I have got sense, but I made a mistake. It's nothing to make a fuss about.
1: Who's making a fuss?
2: You are, and if you'll wait a second, I'll change it.
1: Oh, you'll change it. Well, she'll change it. Well, isn't that nice? If you'd spend a little less time wisecracking with guys at the counter and pay more attention to your job,
2: you wouldn't... Don't talk to me like that.
1: I'll talk to you any way I please.
0: Hey, Jimmy, wait a minute.
1: Now, you keep out of this. Listen, if you had any brains at all...
2: You shut up, you cheap Hollywood windbag.
1: What?
2: If you think you can treat me like that, so you want your order, do you? Well, there. Hey, you got
1: it. Get over my coat, you crazy dumb...
2: And as for you, you... Ow!
1: Well, now look what I've done.
0: Huh?
1: I got to blow off so I can sell a kid like that. I stay cool for Ricky and sell a girl. Well, that's great. I'm doing all right today.
0: Hey, wait a minute. Where are you going?
1: Where do you think I'm going?
0: But, Jimmy.
1: Hey, Cook, that girl that just came out here, where is she?
3: Well, Jean, out there on the alley. Say, are you the one that made her cry that way?
1: Look, I'm sorry. Please don't cry.
2: I'm not crying. Go away. Leave me alone.
1: Well, no, listen to me. Please, no. I'm not like that, really. I wasn't sore as you, even if I had.
2: Leave me alone. It doesn't matter.
1: No, it matters a whole lot. Now, come on. Come on, tell me it's okay. Here's a handkerchief.
2: I don't need it. Oh, thanks.
1: Here, you better sit over here on that box. You get your uniform all dirty in the garbage
2: can. I don't care. Here. Here's your handkerchief.
1: Oh, no, you keep it. That's okay. You keep it. Say, is that real?
2: What?
1: That curl above your left eye.
2: Oh, please. Please don't kid me anymore. I can't take it. I thought I could, but, well, I...
1: No, I'm not kidding. Honest, I'm not. Gosh, if you just knew how low I feel.
2: Oh, it's not just you. It's just a lot of other things that have been...
1: But I've just got to do something. See, when a fellow feels ashamed, I don't know. Well... If it was 15 years ago and my mother here was here to give me a licking, I... But you can smile after all, huh?
2: Oh, forget it. It's all right.
1: You sure?
2: Sure.
1: Say, I got an idea.
2: Hmm?
1: Yeah, now, here are a couple of tickets to the preview at the Chinese tonight. Now, suppose you call up your boyfriend and tell him to come... But, wait a minute. Don't tell him what a heel I've been. He's down here taking a swing at me, you know. But, what is he, a big guy?
2: No.
1: Oh. Little guy?
2: No.
1: Oh, medium-sized guy?
2: No.
1: Oh, I get it. I don't believe it, but I get it. Well, then, why not you...
2: What?
1: Well, of course, it was just a crazy idea, but I just thought maybe you might go with me.
2: That is a crazy idea, but I might.
1: But you mean...
4: How's about clearing the alley? I got a delivery to make.
1: Okay. Make it, my friend. Now, look, what's your name anyway? Where do you live? Now, I'll call for you about...
5: Hello?
1: Listen, Clara. Now, I asked Miss Wilson for the preview. I have two tickets, see? Two. Now, why don't you go off someplace by yourself, big crowd, huh?
0: All right, if you insist, I will come along with you. Thanks, pal.
2: You too.
1: Oh, hey, I almost forgot. Perry, turn on the broadcast of this clam bake we're going to,
0: Marley. Okay.
1: And incidentally, Gene, you don't mind my saying so, I think you're looking for like $1 million in that dress. It looks swell.
2: Oh, it's not very new, I'm afraid. I wore it once.
5: And we'll see if we can get her to say a word into the microphone. Miss Crystal Lane.
1: Oh, that thing. Turn it off.
2: You mean to tell me we're going to have to walk up past the microphone like all those stars are doing?
1: Sure. Oh. We'll sail right up there between the crowds and you'll look just as much like a star as any... Oh, just like a star. Turn that off, Perry. Just like a star. Wow. Gene, let me look at you. Swell.
2: What are you talking about?
1: Now, let me see your hands. Perfect, perfect, perfect. How tall are you?
2: I'm 5'5", but I wish you'd let me in.
0: Jimmy, if you mean what I think you mean.
1: Why not?
2: Jimmy, what is all this? Now, I want to know.
1: Gene, now, don't ask questions. Now, whatever happens, just don't open your mouth. I'll do all the talking.
2: You certainly are. Oh, Jimmy, that crowd in front of the theater, then. Thousands of them. They're lined up behind the ropes on each side of the entrance as if it were a parade.
1: It's all right. All the better. Now,
2: but
1: come
2: Jimmy,
1: on.
2: Jimmy, I'm scared. All those people. Let's not go to the preview. Please, let's go back, Jimmy. Please.
1: Don't worry. Now, leave everything to me. Pile out, Perry.
0: Okay. May I assist you, Mr. Parks?
1: Cut it, Perry.
0: Don't do it, Jimmy. Don't do it. Not to a sweet kid like that.
1: Out of the way. I said I'd get even with Martin Ricky, didn't I?
0: Okay, Heel.
2: Are you two going to let me out of here?
1: Hey, here, now. Take my hand, Gene. Now, watch your step. There we are. All right, that's your girl, Gene. Chin up, honey. Head high. That's his stuff. Now, look, the announcer spotted us.
5: It's my old friend Jimmy Parks, and with him is a very lovely young lady. And you can bet your bottom dollar that if she attends a premiere with Jimmy Parks, she's really a somebody. She looks a little like, oh, Mr. Parks, will you say just a word to our radio audience and perhaps introduce your charming companion?
1: Sure thing.
5: Mr. Jimmy Parks, publicity director of Superba Production.
1: Thank you. Thank you, ladies and gentlemen. I assure you that there's nothing I'd rather do than to introduce this young lady who's with me tonight. And here she is now, Miss Jean Wilson.
2: Oh, no, Jimmy, I couldn't. I'm sorry, but I really couldn't.
1: That's quite all right, Miss Wilson. I'm sure the folks out there quite understand your modesty. But, ladies and gentlemen, this is a great thrill for me to have this opportunity to present to you for the first time this new, exciting personality, this new star, Miss Jean Wilson, who combines all the glamour of a Trista Lane with the girlish winsomeness of a character out of Sir James Barry. Why, she's beautiful, yes, but infinitely more an actress. She's toured the world studying various forms of drama in every corner of the globe. Why, she's not going to be a star of tomorrow, she's going to be the star of tomorrow. Now, remember that name, Miss Jean Wilson. Thank you.
5: Thank you, Jimmy Parks. I know people all over the country will anxiously await the appearance of this new star on the silver screen.
1: Gene.
5: And now, folks, two more cards.
1: Where's Gene?
0: In case you're interested, your brand new star is Scram.
1: Well, where?
0: Down the street, that way. But look, Jimmy, don't do it. It's a dirty...
1: Well, Gene. Gene. Wait a minute, Gene. Gene, no. Just a minute. You've got to understand.
2: Don't talk to me. Leave me alone. Aren't you satisfied? Had your joke. Now run along.
1: Joke? When I'm talking to millions of people? Well, that speech was on the level, Gene. You are my new star. You've got to be.
2: Stop following me.
1: Oh, no, look here now. The lights are against you.
2: Let go of my arm, please.
1: Gene, will you please stop this marathon and stand still and listen to me? I'll make you $1 million. Did you hear that? I'll make you $1 million. All you have to do is just let me manage you. That speech back there was only the beginning. Tomorrow morning, all Hollywood...
2: By tomorrow morning, all Hollywood can choke itself for all I care. Oh, Jimmy Parks, why did you have to do this to me? To me, above all people.
1: Now, listen, Jeannie. If it's only the acting you're worried about, forget it. Crystal Lane couldn't act. Half the big stars couldn't act. All it takes is looks. And you've got that on the old Hollywood build-up, and I've got that. Why, listen, I can make a star out of that dummy over in that store window there.
2: Oh, you could you? Well, I'm not a store window dummy, and I'm not Crystal Lane. I studied for years so that I could be an actress. Not a star, just a good actress. I worked hard.
1: Well, if you can act, that's so much the better.
2: Well, I did plays in high school, plays in college, in little theaters, doing bits, even walk-ons in summer stock.
1: Summer stock, that's great.
2: Bits on Broadway.
1: Broadway,
2: yes, exactly. Stock in Wheeling and Poughkeepsie, even in Cincinnati. We closed there in 3 weeks, but I played it. Store window dummy.
1: Jeannie, with all that behind you, you're bound to be good.
2: Oh, I am, Emma.
1: Well, you're just what this town needs.
2: Oh, I'm just what this town needs, huh? Well, it took a swell way to show it.
1: Oh, and I know how you feel. You probably was tough. Lots of girls go through the same thing, honey. Pounding the old pavements to casting officers, waiting for calls that don't come. I know. Even going hungry.
2: And suppose I had. Do you think there's nothing worse than hunger? Well, there is. Having every

0: hope you ever had drained out of you. Do you left dry and lost and even afraid? Well, that's what your Hollywood's done for me.
1: But, Jeannie,
0: did you ever have one thing that mattered to you more than anything else in the world? I did. It was to prove to everybody, to prove to myself that I could act. Well, this town gave me a chance to prove it. A test. A test with a quickie company in Poverty Row. And do you know what that director said? He said I wasn't good enough for slapstick comedy.
1: Oh, but you shouldn't pay any attention to what some two-bit director said.
0: Well, I do pay attention. And I can't play your little game, see? You need an actress. Well, I'm not an actress. I'm going home. I swore once I wouldn't, but I'm going home.
1: Oh, you can't do that, Jean. Now, please, let's not pass this thing up, Jean. I can't back out now. I'm broke. I got no job. After that big blow-off on the air just now, well, you don't understand, but when a fella here in Hollywood puts up a big bluff and then can make good on it, well, you... Don't quit now, Jean.
0: I'm sorry, Jimmy. Just no good. Jimmy, I said I could act once. Maybe even that was a lie. Maybe I was kidding myself. But now even if my life depended on it, I... It's gone, Jimmy. Don't you see? It's all gone inside.
1: Yeah, I get it. But you see, I figured that with the two of us working together, it'd be a pipe. That's all you need. Someone who knows the ropes to be right beside you, you know. See that you get good direction, the right script, swell lighting. Those are the things that count, Jamie. And I just felt that with the two of us together, we could really work this thing. Because we... Well, that was an idea, anyway. I just thought it'd be fun trying. So long, Jamie.
0: So long, Jamie.
1: Hey, you sort of got that curl wet. You ought to find somewhere to... Put up by the eyes. Yeah. Like that. See?
0: Jimmy.
1: Yes.
0: You know that about our doing it together. You standing by me all the time and you seeing me through and you say that again.
1: I would, Jeannie. I would. So help me. Uh-huh. It'd be just two of us against this town. That way we couldn't be licked. Believe me, Jeannie, we couldn't. I'll say you'll do it. Say
0: well,
1: you'll do it.
0: Remember, I can't act now. I mean, I'll let you down. I'm warning you.
1: Take that chance. Say yes,
0: Jeannie. All right, Jimmy. It's crazy, but as long as it's both of us together, I'll try.
1: Oh, Jeannie, I could kiss you.
0: You could, Jeannie. You have.

0: thank you, ladies and gentlemen. I'm going to call Rosalind Russell and James Stewart back to say a word to you in just a moment. But right now, I want to introduce a young man who has a very important part to play throughout this entire series. Our announcer, John Carney.
1: Thank you, Conrad Nagel. Ladies and gentlemen, as the curtain falls in the 1847 Silver Theater today, we bring to a close the first episode of the four-part comedy drama, First Love. But the curtain is just rising on the exquisite beauty of 1847 Rogers Brothers' sensational new silver plate pattern, also called First Love. And so that you may know the richness and grace of First Love, 1847 Rogers Brothers offer you an exquisite example of this new pattern, which will add distinction to your dinner table or cocktail tray. 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Here come our stars, ladies and gentlemen. Conrad Nagel is bringing Rosalind Russell and Jimmy Stewart out in front of the curtain.

0: Well, Rosalind, how does it feel to have a first performance behind you?
1: Well, frankly, I was scared to death, but I loved it. Thank you, everyone.
0: How about you, Jimmy?
2: I hope I can get my knees to stop shaking by next week.
0: Well, I know you both want to get out and hear what your friends thought of the show, but before you go, let me thank you for two grand performances. And Rosalind, the makers of 1847 Rogers Brothers Silverware have asked me to thank you not only for naming our play, but especially for so appropriately naming their lovely new pattern, First Love.
1: Well, I really don't know what else I could have called it. Suppose when I first saw it, I give you my word of honor, I just fell right in love with it. Any woman would. You see, well, what I mean to say is, well, if you saw it...
0: Well, never mind, Rosalind. We know what you mean. We're sure you couldn't have picked a better name.
1: Thank you, Conrad. And thank you, Jimmy.
2: So long, everybody.
0: So long, Rosalind Russell and Jimmy Stewart. And good afternoon to all of you. I hope you'll be with us again next week.
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Radio City Playhouse is a theater of the air that has been built to an extraordinarily simple design. 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

0: But, Warden, you don't understand. After all, you're the warden of the prison.
1: Jack, I can't just act on your say-so. You've left it too late. I'd like to help you.
0: Warden, try to understand. I've called the governor, but I can't get him. This letter proves that my husband didn't commit the murder. Why can't I make you see? My husband would never have been found guilty if we could have produced this letter at the trial.
1: Mrs. Jacks, we always have these telephone calls before an execution. I know how you feel. I'm terribly sorry for you, but there's nothing I can do. You didn't produce this letter at the trial.
0: I know we didn't produce it. That's what I'm telling you. I found it tonight, quite by accident, between the lining and the covering of my overnight bag. If we could have produced it at the trial, my husband would never have been... Well, the case would have been dismissed. Can't you understand that that he's innocent? You're executing an innocent man.
1: But, Mrs. Jacks, I tell you, it's not in my power. I know how you feel. Believe me, I do. But you telephone me half an hour before an execution and start talking about some letter you found. I just can't do it, Mrs. Jacks. It's something that's out of my hands. I don't have the proper authority.
0: Oh, you're so stupid. I tell you, this letter changes everything. At least you can delay the execution for 24 hours until you've investigated. You can't kill him, I tell you. It's monstrous, wicked.
1: Mrs. Jacks, believe me, I can't do anything for
0: you. Well, then who can? There must be somebody that...
1: The only man in New York State who can stay and execute.
0: But I tell you, I called him. He's out of town. The lieutenant governor's out of town. Everyone's out of town. And it's only half an hour until it...
1: Mrs. Jacks, believe me, I'd like to help you,
0: but you can't do it, I tell you. You can't. He's innocent. This letter proves he's innocent.
1: Mrs. Jacks, tell me, who is the appeal judge?
0: McLean. Judge McLean.
1: Uh-huh. Well, under the circumstances, well, I mean, naturally, we want to be just. If you can get Judge McLean to phone me here at the prison, I'll delay the execution 24 hours.
0: You will...
1: Judge McLean is the only man who can help you. I'm sorry.
0: All right, thanks. I'll call him. M.C. McLean. Here it is. Judge John C. Eldorado 50599. Eldorado 50599. Please, God, let him be in. Answer. Oh, answer, why don't you?
2: Hello?
0: Is Judge McLean there, please?
2: I'm sorry, he's not. He's out of town.
0: Out of town?
2: This is Mrs. McLean speaking. May I take a message?
0: Where is he?
2: Well, he went to San Francisco the day before yesterday. Who is speaking?
0: San Francisco? You mean he's on a train somewhere?
2: No, he flew out. Who is this speaking?
0: Mrs. McLean. It's Mrs. Leon Jacks speaking. Mrs. Leon Jacks.
2: Oh.
0: Do you know who I am?
2: Oh, yes, I know.
0: Mrs. McLean, you've got to help me. I don't know if you remember at the trial, there was a lot of talk about a letter which never turned up. We couldn't produce the letter that would prove my husband was in Canada on Armistice Day and couldn't have committed the murder. I've never given up looking for it, and tonight I found it quite by accident. It slipped down between the lining and the covering of my overnight bag. I knocked the bag down off a shelf and it sprung open and the letter fell out. Are you listening?
2: Yes, I'm listening.
0: Well, I phoned the prison. For a moment, I was so stunned. Anyway, I phoned the prison, and they told me that Judge McLean was the only man who could stop them from killing Leon. If I could just talk to Judge McLean, I mean, he'd recognize at once the importance of my finding this letter. The man at the prison doesn't understand the whole prosecution rested on the fact that we couldn't produce the letter at the trial.
2: Mrs. Jacks, when is the execution?
0: In a little over 20 minutes.
2: Oh, no.
0: I've never given up. That's why I'm not at the prison with Leon. I've never stopped working, trying to prove his innocence. I just got back from Canada tonight and was going out to be with him. And then I found it. Mrs. McLean, I've got to talk to your husband.
2: Mrs. Jacks, phone him in San Francisco. He's at the Golden State Hotel.
0: Golden State Hotel.
2: He always stays there. I'm sure you can reach him.
0: Oh, all right. I'll try. Thanks.
2: And please let me know if there's anything else
0: yes.
2: I can do.
0: Yes, thank you.
2: I know it'll be all right. Yes. I just know it.
0: Thank
2: will.
0: You. Goodbye. One. Long distance.
3: Long distance.
0: Long distance. I want to call San Francisco, the Golden State Hotel, Judge J.C. McLean.
3: Judge J.C. McLean.
0: That's right.
3: Is exact, MC, capital L-E-A-N?
0: That's right.
3: Golden State Hotel, San Francisco?
0: Yes, operator.
3: And what is your number, madam?
0: It's, Region 4-9970.
3: Region 4-9970?
0: Yes, yes, operator.
3: And your name, madam?
0: Mrs. Leon Jacks, J-A-C-K-S.
3: Thank you, madam. I will call you.
0: Operator, this is a very important call. How long will you be?
3: The circuits are busy, madam. I will call
0: But how long will it take?
3: It's hard to say, madam. I'll call you as soon as I
0: Operator,
3: can.
0: Operator, I have to know how long this call will take. It's very urgent. It's very urgent.
3: The circuits are busy west of Chicago, madam. There are several calls ahead of yours. I'll put it through as quickly as possible.
0: Let me speak to the chief operator, please.
3: Yes, madam. Just a moment, please.
4: Chief operator, Miss Milton speaking.
0: Operator, I'm calling San Francisco on a very urgent matter, and I've got to get through as quickly as possible.
4: Whom do you wish to call in San Francisco?
0: Operator, you don't understand. I gave all that information to the other operator. She said the circuits were busy. I just wanted to tell you why it was so important that my call be put through at once.
4: Yes, madam.
0: My name is Jack. Mrs. Jack. My husband is Leon Jack.
4: And your phone number, madam?
0: Oh, what difference? It's Regent 4-9970, but operator, the
4: Regent
0: important...
4: Regent 4-9970?
0: Yes. Operator, my husband, I don't know whether you read the papers or not, but my husband is being executed tonight for murder, that he didn't commit. Do you understand that?
4: Yes, madam.
0: Well, this man in San Francisco is the only one who can stop the execution. I've uncovered, quite by accident, I've uncovered new evidence. I've got to speak to Judge McLean quickly because the execution is, well, it's in 20 minutes, less than that now, and he's the only man that can make them stop. Operator, it's a matter of a man's life. Do you understand that?
4: I will see that your call is put through as quickly as possible.
0: Ahead of the others?
4: I'll do the best I can, madam.
0: Well, may I hold the line?
4: I'll call you, madam.
0: Oh, all right. But hurry, operator. Hurry. Please, God, let him be near a telephone. Don't let him be out. Please, God. 15 minutes more. Oh, God, help me. Please. Please, God. Our Father, which art in heaven, hallowed be thy name. Oh, God, don't let them kill Leon. He didn't do it. You know he didn't do it. Thy kingdom come. Thy will be done on earth as it is in heaven. Leon never hurt anybody in his life. Please, God, let him save him. Oh, God, I love him so. Hello?
4: Your call to San Francisco, madam, for Judge J.C. McLean?
0: Yes, yes, have you got him?
4: There is no Mr. McLean. I mean, no Judge McLean registered at the Golden State Hotel.
0: But, operator, he must be registered. His wife said he always stayed there.
4: Just a moment, madam. I'll check them again. Hello, operator.
5: Yes, operator?
4: Would you check that name again, please? J.C. McLean. My party is sure that Judge McLean is registered.
5: They have no Judge McLean, operator. They have a Mr. McLean in 701 from Toledo, Ohio. That's the only McLean registered.
0: Operator?
4: Yes, madam.
0: That must be the right McLean. His wife told me just a minute ago that he was there. He always stays at the Golden State Hotel. Please have them check it again. And hurry, operator.
4: Just a moment, madam. Hello, operator.
0: Oh, for heaven's sake, what are you doing, operator?
4: Hello, operator. This is New York on Circuit 412. Is it clear?
0: Oh, please.
4: Hello?
5: Hello, New York.
4: Operator, would you connect me with the room clerk of the Golden State Hotel, please? This is an urgent call.
5: Right.
0: Hurry. Hurry. What on earth are they doing?
6: Just a moment, sir. Oh. Hello, room clerk.
4: Hello, sir. This is New York calling a Judge J.C. McLean. I believe you have a Mr. McLean registered from Toledo.
6: What is his name again, operator?
4: McLean. M-C, capital L-E-A-N.
6: That's right, operator. Room 701.
4: This is an urgent call, sir. Are you sure that he is not Judge J.C. McLean of New York City?
6: No, operator. Mr. McLean is from Toledo, all right. He stays here frequently.
0: Operator.
4: Just a moment, sir. Yes, madam.
0: Operator, can you find out if they sent Judge McLean to another hotel? He should have arrived sometime yesterday.
4: Just a moment, madam. Hello, sir.
6: Yes, operator.
4: Sir, can you tell me if the hotel has any record of... I want to try and trace Judge McLean. If he applied for a room yesterday and you sent him to another hotel, would there be any record of that?
6: Well, what do you have a reservation, operator?
4: Just a moment, sir. Did Judge McLean have a reservation, ma'am?
0: Oh, I don't know whether he had a reservation or not. I thought if the hotel was full and they'd send him someplace else, he might know where, that's all.
4: Hello, sir.
6: Yes, operator?
4: My party doesn't know whether Judge McLean had a reservation or not.
6: No, he didn't, operator. I have the reservation list here. There's nothing for Judge McLean.
4: Is there any way we can locate Judge McLean that you know of, sir? The call is urgent.
0: Urgent. It's a matter of life and death. What are they doing? Hello? Hello? Operator? Oh, what's the matter? Why don't you answer me?
4: Sorry, madam. There seems to be no way of tracing your party.
0: Oh, operator, what can I do? I've just got to find him.
4: In case Judge McLean does register at the Golden State, madam, I can try in 20 minutes.
0: 20 minutes? But I told you that... Oh, never mind. Let it go.
4: You wish the call canceled, madam?
0: Yes. Yes.
7: Good evening, Brent Theater.
0: Oh, no! Oh, dear God, help me. Emma. 5059
8: Hello?
0: Mrs. McLean? It's Mrs. Jacks again. I can't locate your husband. He's not at the hotel, not registered even. Is there any place else, any other hotel where he might be?
8: Yes. Try my sister.
0: Sister?
8: It's Mrs. D.C. Elder, Cypress Drive. That's C-Y-P-R-U-S Drive, Oakland.
0: D.C. Elder, Cypress Drive. All right, thanks.
8: If he isn't there, she'll know where he is. I can't understand why he isn't at the hotel. He always...
0: Thanks, Mrs. McLean. I have to hurry. Goodbye.
8: Goodbye.
0: Let me speak to the chief operator, please.
9: Thank you, madam. Just a moment, please.
4: Chief operator, Miss Milton.
0: Operator, it's Mrs. Jacks again. I have a call to San Francisco again. I mean, I want to put it through again. I mean, it's Oakland.
4: Yes, madam.
0: It's to Mrs. D.C. Elder, Cypress Drive, Oakland.
4: D.C. Elder. Is that C-Y-P-R-E-S?
0: The U.S. operator.
4: C-Y-P-R-U-S, Cypress Drive.
0: That's right. And hurry, operator. Please.
4: Yes, madam. Hold the line, please.
10: Chicago?
4: New York calling Oakland, operator.
10: Right. The circuits are busy, operator.
4: Will you ring the operator?
10: Just a moment, operator. I can take it now.
11: Oakland.
4: Information, please, operator.
11: Right. Information.
4: Operator, the number of Mrs. D.C. Elder, Cypress Drive. New York calling.
11: Elder. Just a moment, operator.
4: Right.
11: I have a D.C. Elder, 1138 Cypress Drive, Montclair Highlands. The number is Lakehurst 39136.
4: Lakehurst 39136.
11: Right.
4: Thank you, operator.
11: Operator.
4: Lakehurst 39136. New York calling, operator.
11: Lakehurst 39136.
4: Mrs. D.C. Elder.
11: Mrs. D.C. Elder.
4: Right. You're still calling from Regent 9490.
0: No, no.
4: Pardon me. 499-70.
0: That's right, operator, and please, hurry. What are they doing? Hello? Operator, what are they... Operator, answer me!
4: We are ringing Lakers 39136 for you, madam.
0: Oh, God, please. There's less than 10 minutes left. Why don't they answer?
11: Hello, operator. Lakers 39136 is DA operator.
4: Right, operator. Hello, madam. They do not answer. I'm sorry. Shall I try them again in 20 minutes?
0: No, I told you, you stupid. Oh, what's the use? I won't give up. I'll get him if I have to. McLean?
4: Yes.
0: I'm nearly out of my mind. Your sister's number doesn't answer. Mrs. McLean, is there nothing I can do?
4: Oh, Mrs. Jacks, I'm so sorry. They're probably all out to dinner or cocktails or something. They're 3 or 4 hours behind our time, Alcaraz.
0: Mrs. McLean, what can I do?
4: There must be somebody else you can phone here. Surely they wouldn't go ahead with the execution if there were any reasonable doubt of... Well, if there was any new evidence.
0: I've been all through that, Mrs. McLean. I've tried to get the governor, but... Oh, what's the use? The prison authorities said your husband was the only one who... I'm nearly out of my mind. I can't...
4: Mrs. Jackson, my very dear friends, they live right across the street. It's just possible they might all be over there. The name is Henderson. I think it's Robert. Yes, that's right. Robert Henderson.
0: Henderson?
4: On Cypress Drive. You phone them. In the meantime, I'll phone the governor's office in Albany and see...
0: Henderson?
4: That's right.
0: All right, I'll try.
12: Long distance.
0: The chief operator, please, and hurry.
12: Yes, madam.
13: Chief operator, Miss Milton.
0: Operator, this is Mrs. Jacks again. Operator, see how quickly you can get me San Francisco again. I mean, Oakland. Robert Henderson. No, it's Mrs. Robert Henderson. Cypress Drive again, Oakland.
13: Mrs. Robert Henderson. Cypress Drive, Oakland.
0: Why do you repeat everything? Yes, that's right. And hurry, operator, hurry.
10: Chicago.
13: New York calling Oakland, operator.
10: Right. Hold the line, operator.
0: Can't you tell them to hurry, operator? There's less than 10 minutes left. I've told you how urgent this call is, operator. Can't they hurry it up or something?
13: We're putting your call through as quickly as possible, madam.
11: Oakland.
13: Information, please, operator.
11: Right. Information.
13: New York calling, operator. The number of Mrs. Robert Henderson, Cypress Drive.
11: Henderson. On Cypress Drive, operator?
13: Yes, operator.
11: I have a Robert L. Henderson on Crestwood Road, operator.
0: Oh, for goodness sakes, how can you be so stupid? It's on Cypress Drive. They're right across the street from my friend's sister. Now, you must have them listed.
11: Hello, operator?
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0: Yes, yes, that's it. 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
11: That number is Lakehurst 3, 8197.
13: Right.
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11: Lakehurst 3-8197.
13: Mrs. Robert Henderson.
11: Mrs. Robert Henderson.
13: Right. Are you still calling from Region 4-9970?
0: Of course I'm still calling from Region 4-9970. For goodness sake, stop asking me stupid questions. Don't you understand that I'm trying to save a man's life? I don't think answer. God. Please, make them answer to me. 8 minutes left before...
14: Hello?
13: Hello, sir. New York calling Mrs. Robert Henderson, please.
14: Well, she's not in at the moment. This is Mr. Henderson speaking. If you...
0: He'll do, operator. He'll do.
13: Very well, madam. Go ahead, please.
0: Hello? Hello?
14: Hello.
0: Mr. Henderson?
14: Yes.
0: Mr. Henderson, I can't go into a long story. Do you know Judge McLean? I believe his wife's sister lives across the street from you. It's very urgent that I contact Judge McLean at once.
14: Yes, I know Judge McLean. I drove him to the railway station this morning.
0: What?
14: Yes, he caught the Southern Pacific West Coast Limited for Portland this morning.
0: Oh, Mr. Henderson, I'm in terrible trouble. I've got to locate Judge McLean.
14: Well, I don't see how you can. He took the train at 10 this morning.
0: Mr. Henderson, my husband is... He's being executed tonight for murder.
14: Oh.
0: A murder he didn't commit. Judge McLean was the judge. I found it. There was a letter we couldn't find all during the trial. And I found it tonight quite by accident. And they told me at the prison that Judge McLean was the only man who could get them to put off the execution. If I don't get Judge McLean, they're going to kill me.
14: Well, that's awful.
0: Oh, I'm almost sick. I can't talk right now. Do you understand me? Do you?
14: Yes, yes, yes, I understand. Wait a minute, let me think.
0: Well, I do, oh God, help me. I love him so much. I'll die of him.
14: Mrs. Nutt, what's your name?
0: Jack. Mrs. Leon Jack.
14: Listen, Mrs. Jacks, you might get Judge McLean at Dunsmuir. That's a town along the line. He phoned some friends to meet him there at the station. The train stops for 15 minutes. It's 20 minutes past 6 here now. The train arrived at Dunsmuir at 6:15. It'll be there now.
0: Oh, it's no use. I'll never get it.
14: Try it. Dunsmuir is a small station. The train will be in there now. It's worth a chance.
0: Dunsmuir?
14: D-U-N-S-M-U-I-R. The West Coast Limited is the train. And it's Dunsmuir, California. Try it. There is a chance.
0: All right. Hang up quickly and thanks.
11: Have you finished, madam?
0: Is that the Oakland operator?
11: Yes, ma'am.
0: Operator, you may not be able to do this. A man's life just ends. Operator, can you get me the railroad station at Dunsmuir, California? The depot.
6: I can connect you with the Dunsmuir operator, madam. Just a moment, please.
5: Dunsmuir?
6: Oakland calling, operator. I have an urgent call here from New York City. Can you connect me with the railway station?
5: Yes, operator. The number is 395.
6: Can you connect me, operator?
5: Yes, operator. Just a minute.
6: Will you just talk to anyone there?
0: Yes, yes, anyone, anyone. Oh, God. You better help anyone, help me now. Leon's only got 3 minutes left. Darling.
6: Depot. Hello, sir. New York calling. Go ahead, please.
0: Hello?
1: Hello.
0: Who's this? Is there a train in there now, the West Coast Limited?
1: Who's this?
0: Listen, whoever you are, listen. This is a terribly urgent call. I've got to locate a man who's on the... Did the West Coast Limited just come in there to Portland?
1: The West Coast Limited is here now, madam. Just came in. Leaves again in, 9 minutes.
0: Listen, there's a Judge McLean. Have you got that McLean?
1: McLean? Judge McLean, yes.
0: He's on that train. I mean, he's in a station somewhere. He was meeting a friend of his who lives in Dunsmuir. Listen, if you can get Judge McLean to this phone, I'll give you $1,000.
1: What was that, lady? What's that about $1,000?
0: Oh, listen to me. McLean, have you got that?
1: Yes, you said that.
0: Judge McLean.
1: Yes, Judge McLean.
0: Tell him you say that a letter... Tell him his wife's been killed. Get him!
1: Okay, lady. Okay, I'll try. Judge McLean. Urgent call for Judge McLean. Judge McLean.
0: Oh, hurry. What are you doing? Leon. Leon, it's too late. They've done it. It's too late. They killed you. They've done it. Oh, God, make them wait just a little longer. Please, God, make them wait. Don't let them do it. Just 5 minutes more, God. Make the clock slow, God, anything. The pain.
6: Hello? Hello?
0: Hello? Judge McLean?
6: Yes, this is Judge McLean. Who is it? Where's my wife?
0: Judge McLean, there's nothing wrong with your wife. This is Mrs. Leon Jacks, Judge. Judge, I found the letter. You know the letter? The one we couldn't find at the trial at Bruce Leon and Hilliard were in Montreal that night. You know?
6: Oh, yes,
0: listen, Judge. They're executing Leon tonight, right now. It may even be too late. You know what this letter means? The whole prosecution rested on the fact that we couldn't produce it. Well, I found it tonight, quite by accident, you understand? It proves Leon is innocent. You understand?
6: Of course I understand. What time was the execution?
0: Now. They're doing it right now. This very moment.
6: Get off the phone. I'll call the prison at once. Get off the phone.
0: Oh, it's too late. They've done it. And I killed him sooner than I should have found him before. Oh, Leon. Leon. I should have found him before. Oh, Leon. Leon.

0: No. No, you don't need to tell me. I know. You killed him. You killed the only man I am. Stop. Stop it. Stop it.
1: Hello. Leon. Leon? Darling.

have just heard Long Distance, Attraction 1, Radio City Playhouse, as written and directed by Harry W. Junkin. Jan Miner was heard in the exacting role of Mrs. Leon Jacks. Other players included Anna Karen, Eugene Francis, Gene Tatum, and Frank Thomas. The music was composed and conducted by Dr. Roy Shield. 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
2: 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Whatsoever things I see or hear concerning the life of men, I will keep silence thereon, counting such things to be held as sacred trusts. I will exercise my art solely.
1: The Story of Dr. Kildare, starring Lou Ayres and Lionel Barrymore. Metro-Goldwyn-Mayer brought you those famous motion pictures. Now this exciting, heartwarming series is heard on radio. In just a moment, the story of Dr. Kildare. But first, your announcer.

0: the story of Dr. Kildare, starring Lou Ayres as Dr. Kildare and Lionel Barrymore as Dr. Gillespie.
1: Blair General Hospital, one of the great citadels of American medicine. A clump of gray-white buildings planted deep in the heart of New York, the nerve center of medical progress, where great minds and skilled hands wage man's everlasting battle against death and disease. Blair General Hospital, where life begins, where life ends, where life goes on.
2: Hello, Dr.
1: Come in.
2: Outrageous, ridiculous. I have too much to do to waste a lot of time with some ridiculous woman with a cold and a nose.
1: What on earth are you mumbling about, Dr. Gillespie?
2: I'm mumbling about Dr. Carew. That's what I'm mumbling about.
1: Well, I know. I grant you he's an old auntie about some things, but he can hardly be called a woman with a cold in her nose.
2: Well, who said he could?
1: You did.
2: Oh, you're crazy, Kildare.
1: You ought to know. You've been a diagnostician for a good many more years than I have.
2: Now, look here. I'm not in any mood for bantering. I'm busy, and that fool Carew's gone out of town, and he left a letter for me asking me to see this fool woman with the sniffles.
1: Now, do you know she's a fool woman with the sniffles? Have you seen her yet?
2: No, I haven't, but I can tell from the tone of Carew's letter. He says she's a new member of the Board of Trustees, and he wants me to be very nice to her.
1: Dr. Leonard Gillespie, boy diplomat.
2: Ah, go to blazes. I should have known better than to come to you for help.
1: How can I help you in a case like this?
2: Well, I thought you could see the old crow with me and kind of help me out. I'd do it for you, Kildare. I have never refused a fellow man in need.
1: What is it? Are you afraid of this, what's her name?
2: Millicent Forbes, that's her name. You're doggone right I'm afraid of her. I'm afraid of any woman that Carew wants me to be nice to.
3: I had a hunch this was where you were.
2: Okay, you were right. Now that you found me, go away and forget that you did.
3: My, what a bright, sunshiny face we have this morning.
1: Yeah. Dr. Gillespie is not in one of his better moods.
3: There's a lady in your office asking to see you.
2: Oh, Sprout.
1: Send the lady down to my office, will you, Molly?
3: She says she's a friend of Dr. Carew's and a member of the board of...
2: All right, Molly, all right. I'm not interested in her biography. Just send her down.
3: Yes, Dr. Gillespie. Immediately, Dr. Gillespie.
2: Goodbye.
3: Whatever you say, Dr. Gillespie.
1: I'm sure I don't know why you should be afraid of this woman.
2: You should see some of the women Dr. Carew sent to see me. They came in on broomsticks.
1: I see. Well, we'll examine this one. Give her some cold capsules or something and the quick heave-ho. Nicely, of course, in the best Carew manner.
2: Yeah.
1: Come in.
4: Well, hello.
2: Oh, hello.
1: Mrs. Forbes?
4: Why, yes. That is, it's Miss Forbes.
1: Oh, well, I'm Dr. Kildare. This is Dr. Gillespie.
4: How do you do, Dr. Gillespie? Well, I was told you were the most handsome doctor in New York, and I can certainly see why.
1: Yes, Dr. Gillespie is definitely the Clark Gable of Blair General Hospital.
4: Yes, I can see that.
2: Well, won't you sit down, Mr. Forbes?
4: Oh, I wish you'd call me Millicent. I've never heard Dr. Carew call you anything but Leonard, and I do hope you won't mind if I call you that. You see, I feel as though I know you already.
2: Of course. Millicent.
4: There, you see, we're friends already.
2: Dr. Kildare, I don't think we'll need you.
1: Oh, Dr. Gillespie, you forget that I was called in as a consultant on this case.
2: Well, I think I can hand it along, all
1: Dr.
2: right.
1: Dr. Carew insisted that Miss Forbes have every attention possible.
4: Oh, isn't that charming? He's such a sweet man, sweet.
1: Let's see, you're suffering from a cold, Miss Forbes?
4: Yes, it's just a nasty old case of the sniffles, really. But Dr. Carew said that since I was on the board of trustees and all that, I shouldn't take any chances.
2: Well, I should. Think not.
1: Well, if you'll just open your mouth and say, Miss Forbes, I'd like to look at your throat.
4: Well, of course. I'd be happy to.
1: A slight inflammation.
2: Let me see. Oh,
4: you have such strong hands, Dr. Gillespie.
2: Gesundheit.
4: Thank you.
1: I'll take your temperature, Miss Forbes. Just slip this under your tongue, please. That's right. Now, you must not talk for 3 minutes.
4: I understand.
1: Shh.
2: Don't you worry, Millicent. Don't you worry. We'll have you all fixed up in no time. We can't have a lovely woman like you ill for one single moment.
1: Do you think we should hospitalize Miss Forbes, Dr. Gillespie?
2: Well, we'll have to see what her temperature is.
3: It's a long-distance call for you, Dr. Kildare.
1: Oh, thanks, Molly. Hello. Oh, hello, Dr. Carew. Yes, I'll be glad to help you in any way I can. What is it? Miss Forbes. Hmm? Why, she's in my office right now. Dr. Gillespie called me in for a consultation himself. Yes, her condition seems to be very favorable. Huh? Yes, we are giving her every possible attention.
2: Yeah.
1: Goodbye. That was Dr. Carew phoning from Albany, Miss Forbes. He wanted to be sure that we were doing everything possible for you.
4: Isn't that nice?
2: Here. I'll take out that thermometer.
4: Oh, how sweet of Dr. Carew.
2: Your temperature is normal, Miss Millicent.
4: Oh, thank you, Leonard.
3: Oh, suffering microbes.
4: Oh, my goodness, what's the matter with her? Oh, of course, she's jealous. My, you see the effect you have on women, Dr. Gillespie?
2: I don't think that
1: Now, don't be modest, Leonard.
4: Yes, he is modest. Why, anyone can look at him and see that he's just a big, shy schoolboy at heart. Don't you agree, Dr. Kildare?
1: Perhaps I don't have your insight, Miss Forbes. Now, I'll tell you how I'm going to prescribe for you, if it meets with Dr. Gillespie's approval, of course.
2: Yes.
1: I'd like you to take one chloroceutin pill every 3 hours. Your cold is in the very early stages, and I think we can get rid of it for you before it gets too uncomfortable.
2: Yes, you want to eat a light dinner tonight.
4: Oh, why don't you come along and have dinner at my home, Dr. Gillespie? Or are you too busy?
2: Well, now, let's see. I was on duty tonight, but Dr. Kildare could look after my cases.
1: Well, I'll...
2: You will, Kildare. Yes, to be sure. Well, Miss Forbes, Millicent... I think that's a very nice suggestion, but I insist on taking you out to dinner.
4: Oh, how exciting. Well, I'll run along home and dress. Oh, well, now, what time will you pick me up?
2: Oh, about 7.
4: I'll be waiting. You have my address on my card.
2: Where?
4: Goodbye. Oh, thank you, Dr. Kildare. You've been so charming.
1: Don't mention it.
4: I'll see you at 7, Leonard.
1: Well, we certainly gave her some cold capsules and a quick heave-ho, didn't we?
2: Attractive woman, isn't she?
1: Maybe I should go along with you.
2: Oh, no, you don't. No, you don't. You're staying right here at Blair General. Yes, sir. Yes, a very attractive woman.

0: they got fools. They say, oh, I just came down here to turn off your office light, Dr. Kildare. What are you doing up?
1: I just thought I'd sit up and keep a candle burning in the window.
0: They had dinner at the Club Antime.
1: How do you know?
0: One of the ambulance drivers saw them going in. Then they went dancing at the Waldorf roof.
1: How do you know that?
0: One of the trained nurses over there phoned me. She rode up in the elevator with them.
1: I suppose he had Lobster Newberg for dinner again.
0: He did.
1: Well, I better get out the bicarbonate of soda.
0: Dr. Kildare, do you think she's so attractive?
1: She's not nearly as attractive as you, Molly.
0: Oh, you. Men never fall for women that act intelligent. And I never had time to learn to act dumb.
1: That can get very tiresome.
0: Yeah, but by the time a man finds it out, he's usually been married a few years.
1: Now, don't you worry about Millicent Forbes. She hasn't got a brain in her head.
0: Listen to me. The smarter they are, the dumber they act. Don't you kid yourself. I've been a woman long enough to know that. He'll probably marry her.
1: Oh, I doubt if she's asked him yet.
0: I always knew somebody would get their hooks into him someday.
1: Now, Molly, don't give up the ship.
0: She'll probably make him very happy. She's probably just the sort of wife he should have.
1: Look, they only went out to dinner. Just because they went out to dinner doesn't...
0: That's the way these things start. Two people go out to dinner, and the next thing you know, they're getting married.
1: Now, Molly, you have too much common sense to think
0: that. I have plenty of common sense, but he hasn't any. No, it's all right. Let him marry her. I can take it. I've been expecting this for years.
1: But he only met the woman today.
0: I'm sure. I hope they'll be very happy.
1: Uh-oh. I think I hear Casanova's footsteps. Now, mop your eyes, Molly. You don't want him to see you crying, do you?
0: Crying? My goodness, who's crying?
2: Well, what's everybody doing up?
0: Nothing. And if you think we're waiting up for you, you're crazy.
1: Absolutely.
2: Why, I never thought for a moment that you two...
0: And I'm sure I hope you and Miss Forbes will be very happy. Good night.
2: What's the matter with her?
1: Have a nice evening.
2: Very quiet.
1: What did you do?
2: Oh, we had a little dinner, quiet little dinner, you know, in a neighborhood restaurant. That was all. Where's the bicarbonate soda?
1: Right there on my desk.
2: Ah.
1: How's Miss Forbes?
2: Oh, fine, fine. I think I'll have her come into the hospital, though, for a few days tomorrow.
1: What for? If she's fine.
2: Well, a little checkup never does any harm, you know. Crew wanted us to be nice to her.
1: Well, I'll be doggone.
2: Yeah? Well, what's the matter with you?
1: Evidently, Molly was right.
2: Molly was right about what?
1: Look here. You don't want to be taken in by this woman.
2: Taken in? What are you talking about?
1: Well, now, a woman like this may seem dumb, but they're smarter than they seem.
2: Seem dumb? Millicent is an extremely intelligent woman.
1: That's my whole point. And for you to get involved...
2: Kildare! Are you by any chance laboring under the impression that you are one or the other of my parents?
1: No, but...
2: Are you laboring under the impression that I can't take care of myself?
1: Well, I didn't mean to imply exactly that. No.
2: No man is going to lead me around by the hand, you know.
1: I'm not afraid of a man leading you around by the hand as much as I'm afraid of a woman leading you around by the nose.
2: What woman?
1: You know what woman.
2: Look here, I just went to dinner with Millicent Forbes, that's all.
1: I know. But that's the way these things always start. Two people go to dinner and end up married.
2: Ah, you're out of your mind. I'm not going to end up married to anyone. You talk like I'm a little child married. That's ridiculous. Look here, Kildare. You take care of your life and I'll take care of mine.
1: All right, if that's the way you feel about it, all right.
0: Good night, Dr. Kildare. And good night, you wolf.
2: Golly, Molly, that's the nicest thing you ever said to me.
3: We return to the story of Dr. Kildare in just a moment.

0: we continue with the story of Dr. Kildare, starring Lou Ayres as Dr. Kildare and Lionel Barrymore as Dr. Gillespie.
1: Look what it says here on the columns, Dr. Kildare.
2: Seen last night at the Waldorf, society leader Millicent Forbes and Dr. Leonard Gillespie of the staff of Player General. Does this mean wedding bells?
1: Huh, and here's another. New romantic duo, Millicent Forbes and Leonard...
2: Well, it's not my affair. Take them down to Dr. Gillespie's office. He told me to mind my own business last night, and I'm minding it.
3: Jimmy, I need your help. Did you see the papers? I see you got them.
2: Say, I have a book here I've been meaning to send down to your office. Huh? It's called, What Every Young Bridegroom Should Know.
3: Ah.
2: Just off the press, quite good, as a matter of fact, very informative.
3: Oh, now, Jimmy, you know very well.
1: Oh, the nurses are taking up a collection to buy you a wedding
3: present. I don't want a wedding present.
1: Well, I must say that's very ungrateful.
3: I am not getting married.
2: That isn't what the papers say.
3: Now, Jimmy, I need help.
2: You told me to take care of my life and you take care of yours.
3: Well, that was last night. That was last night. I didn't know I was in trouble last night.
2: I can't forgive and forget so easily. I was deeply wounded, after all. Just because love has at last come to you, that doesn't give you any right to turn on your old friend.
3: Ah, love has not come to me.
2: It's getting a little late for denials, isn't it? Hello. Yes, he is. Send him right down here. There's a reporter on his way down from your office. Wants a picture of the bridegroom.
3: Ah. Now, this has gone far enough. Why did you have him sent down here?
2: You can't run away from things, you know. When you get involved with an heiress, you have to be prepared to face her public.
3: Jimmy Kildare, I'd like to chain you to an anthill.
1: Well, I'm going back to work. I'm sure we all hope you'll be very happy, Dr. Gillespie.
2: Come in.
4: Dr. Gillespie?
3: Dr. Gillespie is no more. He just passed on into the great beyond.
4: What?
2: Don't let him kid you. This is Dr. Gillespie. Oh. I'm Dr. Kildare.
4: How do you do? And how do you do, Dr. Gillespie? I'm from the New York Globe. I wanted to get a statement from you about your marriage.
3: I'm not getting...
5: Oh, my goodness, here you all are. My gracious, I've been hunting all over the hospital for you. Good morning, Leonard, dear. Oh, Dr. Kildare, how nice to see you.
3: Hello, Millicent.
2: Good morning, Miss Forbes. May I present Mr.
4: Gordon Arkley of the Globe.
5: Oh, how do you do, Mr. Arkley? I'm so happy to meet you.
4: How do you do? I just came over to see if I could get a statement from Dr. Gillespie on your wedding plans, Miss Forbes.
5: Wedding plans, dear me. Dr. Gillespie and I are just good friends. Why, we haven't even discussed wedding plans.
3: No.
5: Yet.
3: Oh.
2: You seem to have stumbled on something rather prematurely, Mr. Arkley.
3: The Kildare.
5: My goodness, yes. Well, I'm all checked into the hospital, Lenny.
3: You are?
4: Oh, are you entering the hospital, Miss Forbes?
5: Oh, it's just for a routine checkup.
4: I see.
2: How's your cold?
5: Why, it seems to be all gone. Lenny cured it. Well, I'll see you in a little while.
4: May I walk down the hall with you, Miss Forbes?
5: Why, yes, of course.
4: You're a lucky man, Dr. Gillespie.
3: Now, see here, Jimmy Kildare. Stop that laughing. Now, this is serious. I feel like I'm up to my chin in a barrel of molasses.
2: Yes, tell me more, Lenny.
3: Lenny, no. I'm not going to marry that woman.
2: Oh, don't tell me. Tell her. Tell the newspapers. Tell Dr. Carew. Hey, did you ever hear of a breach of promise suit?
3: How can I breach what I never promised?
2: Are you sure you made no promise?
3: Ah, Jimmy, now, I am in trouble. Trouble. I need help.
2: Not you. You're the man that can take care of himself.
3: Ah, no man can take care of himself, Jimmy. No man on earth when a woman's around. What am I going to do?
2: I can think of just one way. But why should I bore you with the details? I'm sure you've figured a way out by now yourself.
3: I'm sorry. I said I could take care of myself.
2: Mm-hmm.
3: I'm sorry I told you to mind your own business. I'm sorry. What do you want? My arm or my head? My leg? Name it. You can have anything you want. It's yours. Only get me out of this.
2: All right. As long as you're sorry, I'll try, Lenny.
3: No.
2: I'll try.
5: Why, Dr. Kildare.
2: Yes. Miss Forbes, Dr. Gillespie has asked me to conduct your checkup. He feels that because of all the gossip and publicity, that it might be less embarrassing for you if I took care of you.
5: Oh? Well, that's very thoughtful of him.
2: Yes, well, he's a very thoughtful man. As a matter of fact, I'm glad of the opportunity to have a little talk with you. I don't know how serious your romance with Dr. Gillespie is just now.
5: Well, one never knows, does one?
2: But I think a woman like you could bring a lot into his life.
5: What? You do?
2: Yes, I do. Mm. I think you have the understanding it takes to be the wife of a doctor.
5: Understanding?
2: Yes, I'm sure that night after night, while you sit alone, waiting for him to come home, you will understand. You'll be patient and silent in the face of loneliness.
5: Well, I try to be.
2: And when he does come in, tired and cross, without the strength to speak even one civil word to you, I'm sure you will understand and be even kinder to him.
5: Well, I...
2: And if, heaven forbid, in the heat of exasperation, and a doctor experiences many exasperations and frustrations during the course of a day, if, as I say, the result of these, he should even strike you, I know you're the kind of a woman who will understand even that and turn the other cheek.
5: Did you say... strike me, Dr. Kildare?
2: Well, he has been known to be quite violent around the hospital, but he's always very sorry about it the next day. He needs understanding, you see, and compassion and devotion.
5: Yes, but I...
2: And he'll be living at home with you, of course, so naturally you'll have to take care of him, see that he takes his pills in the morning. There are 11 of them. You mustn't let him skip even one.
5: 11 pills?
2: Yes, 2 for his liver, 2 for his heart, 2 for his blood pressure, and 2 are vitamins.
5: What are the other 3?
2: Well, I think he had better explain the other 3 to you. Then he must have a rub down before you let him get out of bed.
5: A rub down?
2: For his circulation. And also he has to wear red flannels and a nightcap until May 15th, unless the weather turns hot earlier. And in June, he can go without his best. And yes, one other thing.
5: Dr. Kildare, would you mind? I'd like very much to talk to Dr. Gillespie.
2: You won't tell him what I told you? He becomes quite violent if he thinks people are discussing him.
5: Oh, I'm sure that I'll be able to find protection from his violence if he should become violent in this great hospital. Oh, but you may remain present if you care to, Dr. Kildare. Will you send for him, please?
2: Well, yes, Miss Forbes, of course I will, if you insist.
5: Oh, I'm afraid it is quite necessary. Dr. Gillespie, I am a woman and you are a man. Now, we can be frank with one another.
6: Oh, yes, of course, Millicent.
5: Well, there seems to have been some sort of misunderstanding afloat about us. People seem to have the ridiculous idea that we're engaged.
6: Yes, there does seem to be some such idea around.
5: Dr. Kildare has told me all about you.
6: Oh, he has, huh?
2: Yes, I told her that.
5: Dr. Kildare, I could put up with the 11 pills, the rub-downs, and even the times when you would strike me.
6: One-eyed what?
2: Well, you see, Dr. Gillespie, I explained
5: that... Dr. Kildare, but I am afraid I could never, never, never feel romantically... about a man who wore red flannels and a nightcap.
6: Why, I never...
2: It's no use denying it, Dr. Gillespie. I have already told Millicent the truth.
6: Oh, you have you?
5: Oh, I must be honest with you. This has all been a mistake. One evening's delightful illusion gone with the coming of morning. But I do hope we'll always be friends, Dr. Gillespie.
6: Yes, I hope we shall always be friends, too, Miss Forbes.
5: You are a sweet, sweet man. Oh, dear, it's too bad. But, c'est la vie, and now, if you don't mind, I'm rather tired, and I should like to rest.
6: Yes, to be sure. Yes, of course. Come on, Jimmy.
2: I'll be in to complete your checkup in the morning, Miss Forbes.
6: Did you have to destroy all my glamour to save me?
2: All your glamour? Well, I'll be hanged.
6: Ah, a man doesn't like to lose all his glamour with a pretty woman, you know? Why, I'd like to tell her that I don't...
2: Be careful, Doctor. You'll be right back in the fire again, and I haven't got a prescription to save your life a second time.
6: I accept your decision, Dr. Kildare. Glamour be hanged. Liberty is the important thing. Liberty.

0: once again the story of Dr. Kildare, starring Lou Ayres as Dr. Kildare and Lionel Barrymore as Dr. Gillespie.
1: Well, it says here in the paper that Millicent Forbes has a new flame.
2: Anyone we know?
1: No.
3: Molly, did you actually think I'd marry Millicent Forbes?
1: Well, I knew she was going to marry you if you didn't step awfully fast.
3: Were you jealous?
1: Not a bit.
3: You were, too.
2: Well, I think you two can fight this out better without me. I have some patients that require a little attention. You think you're safe now, Dr. Gillespie? I can leave you alone?
1: You leave him alone with me at your own risk. I'll figure out a way to break down his resistance to me yet.
3: Doggone, I never realized how irresistible I am to women.
2: Why don't you give in and marry Molly, Dr. Gillespie?
3: I wouldn't want to break up a beautiful friendship, Kildare. A beautiful friendship.
0: You have just heard the story of Dr. Kildare, starring Lou Ayres and Lionel Barrymore. This program was written by Gene Holloway and directed by William P. Russo. Original music was composed and conducted by Walter Schumann. Supporting cast included Eleanor Audley, Isabel Randolph, and Eddie Fields. Dick Joy speaking.

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1: Oh,
2: hello, Maria.
1: You do not read books on your boat tonight?
2: I'll up to the cantina for cigarettes.
1: I see. The Americans and their friend are having a big party there.
2: Yeah.
1: It is very hot tonight, huh?
2: Yeah, no wind.
1: No fire from El Viejo. That is why Padre Juan rings the church bell. We ask Padre Juan to help us to pray.
2: Uh-huh.
1: And maybe you will go to church with Maria?
2: No.
1: Maybe you are waiting for somebody?
2: No.
1: Maybe you are thinking.
2: Yes.
1: Maria can tell you smoke too fast. Everybody thinks strange things. Everybody feels a strange way when El Viejo is angry.
2: Maybe that's it.
1: The fishing is good today?
2: I suppose so.
1: Maybe you like the American woman, maybe so-so?
2: Maybe you'd better run along to church with your friends.
1: I think Maria will ask Ramon to buy her a beautiful dress when next she goes to Puerto Sebastian.
2: What for?
1: Maybe if she had a dress like Senor Steve's American woman, you would like Maria a little.
2: I like your jar.
1: Oh, Senor Steve. Always I hope someday you will tell Maria you like her.
2: Sure, I'd like you, but...
1: And I love you too, Senor Steve.
2: Look, you don't want to miss church.
1: Senor Steve was waiting for someone, and now she comes.
3: Hello.
2: Good evening.
1: Am I interrupting something?
2: Oh, nothing.
1: My name is Maria. Maria Luis, Elena Teresa, Magdalena Carlota, Catalina Vasquez.
3: Well, how do you do?
1: How do you do? Senor Steve, buenas noches.
2: Oh, you're not leaving?
1: Si. Maria will go to church, but maybe she will not pray for El Viejo.
3: She's very pretty.
2: Uh-huh. How's the party going?
3: All right. I came out for some air. Isn't this a strange hour to be holding mass?
2: It's not mass. It's for El Viejo.
3: What?
2: The volcano. It's all dark up there tonight.
3: So that's what you've been staring at?
2: The natives call it smoke El Suspiro del Diablo, the devil's breath.
3: The devil's breath?
2: And this morning the devil stopped smoking.
3: It's a live volcano?
2: Sometimes. When it goes one day without smoking, the natives start to pray. When it goes 2 days, there's an earthquake.
3: What happens?
2: Every few years, the village is flattened.
3: It seems silly to rebuild in the same spot and then be wiped out all over again.
2: But people love their bay. Even El Viejo. So they build again, and don't worry. They pray, and whatever happens is God's will. That's happiness.
3: You're a strange man. Mr. Ramford.
2: Yeah?

0: We were out in the boat today. I didn't mean to be... I was stubborn about bringing in that fish.
1: Oh, forget it.
0: I wasn't very kind about anything. I don't know why, but something made me... Well...
1: What?
0: Made me want to hurt you.
1: I know what you mean.
0: You do?
1: I resented you, too.
0: You are a strange man.
1: You've got me convinced.
0: A thunderstorm.
1: Now it's El Viejo. Sometimes he sounds like a man stirring in his sleep.
0: Steve.
1: Huh?
0: What is it? Don't you feel odd? Excited? A sort of wild feeling inside?
1: You're new to the tropics. Puzzling.
0: It's not that.
1: Sure, this sticky heat.
0: Oh, stop pretending. You talk all around it. Look at me, Steve.
1: Better if I don't.
0: Stop talking. Words get in the way.
1: All right. Let's stop talking.
0: Just look at me, Steve. Am I so unattractive?
1: No, you're not. Come here. I guess this is why I was waiting out here.
0: Funny, I've never felt as crazy as this. But I'm not ashamed.
1: This isn't crazy. It's wonderful.
0: I hardly know you, yet... Oh, Steve, where did you come from?
1: Doesn't matter.
0: But it does. Who are you?
1: I'm sorry.
0: What?
1: You made me kiss you. Okay, satisfied?
0: What's the matter with you?
1: Chalk it up to the tropics, or maybe El Viejo.
0: Steve, tell me what's wrong.
1: Nothing. Just say we made a mistake, but caught it in time. Good night, Miss Kennedy.

0: And so the curtain falls on the first act of today's radio drama, Latitude 13 North, starring Rob Cameron, and brought to you by Carnation Evaporated Milk. Before we return to the second act, let's talk about cooking with our authority on that subject. Here's Carnation's home service director, Mary Blake.
1: Well, Art, I thought this would be a good time to remind our friends of some basic facts about Carnation milk and how Carnation can be a real help toward better meals this season, not only during this winter, but the whole year round.
0: Fine idea, Mary. I'm sure almost everyone knows about Carnation milk, but not everyone is aware of exactly what it is and how it differs from other forms of milk.
1: Let's start right at the beginning, then. It's true that Carnation is simply good, whole, country-fresh cow's milk that's been concentrated to more than double richness. Nothing is ever taken out but water, and nothing is added but vitamin D.
0: Yet Carnation is better in many ways than other forms of milk, isn't it?
1: Yes, Art. Carnation milk is richer, far richer. And it's also specially heat-refined for better blending with other ingredients to bring out their full flavor and quality.
0: That, Mary, is obviously why Carnation is ideal for use in all recipes that call for milk.
1: It's perfect, Art. You just dilute Carnation with an equal amount of water, and you still have milk that's richer than your state standard for bottled milk. For most cream purposes, you want to use Carnation undiluted, just as it pours from the can. Carnation has the consistency of cream, you know, and it's heavy enough to whip. So don't forget Carnation for coffee. It's exactly what a good cup of coffee needs.
0: Well, thank you, Mary, for giving us your story on wonderful Carnation evaporated milk. And to all our listening homemakers, we say, for all milk purposes, and most cream purposes, too, take full advantage of economical Carnation, the milk that whips. Get several cans of Carnation today.

0: return now to the second act of Latitude 13 North, starring Rob Cameron in the role of Steve. Steve Lansford seemed to be enjoying the life of a fisherman in the Central American port of San Felipe, until an American yacht anchored in the bay, until he met Ellen Kendrick and kissed her. It's early the following morning. Steve's footsteps echo through the little church of his friend, the Padre.
1: Father? Father Juan? Father Juan?
2: Oh, Steve.
1: Hello, Father.
2: Oh, forgive me, my son. When I am meditating, I am as one without hearing.
1: You were staring out the window. The volcano?
2: At the volcano. You and I, my son, do not share the people's superstition that there is a devil in that mountain. Still, the fact remains, when El Viejo does not smoke for 2 days, there is an earthquake.
1: Well, everything's quiet enough this morning.
2: It was quiet enough the last time. There is some geological explanation, but the people prefer the legend of a terrible demon. Perhaps it is just as well. We can still pray. Oh, but you did not come to listen to me.
1: I came, Father, to say goodbye.
2: Goodbye?
1: I'm leaving San Felipe.
2: Today?
1: As soon as I can load provisions of gasoline.
2: And then where?
1: I haven't decided.
2: I see. And that is all?
1: What?
2: There is nothing more you want to tell me?
1: No.
2: My son, if you will allow me to say, your coming to San Felipe was not an accident. It was the will of Providence. And your going shall be at the will of Providence.
1: Now that time has come, Father.
2: Perhaps. When the need which brought you here is no longer.
1: I don't think you understand.
2: What is more important, do you?
1: Well, I... Yes, completely. Goodbye, Father.
2: Goodbye, my son.
3: I told you, Padre Juan. It is as I say last night. I was afraid because of the American woman.
2: My child, you must
3: now,
2: not...
3: Now, Senor Steve goes away with her.
2: No, he would have told me.
3: But he goes.
2: Not with her, Maria.
4: Because of...
3: He will not drive Senor Steve away. I will go to her.
2: Maria.
3: I will bite and scratch.
2: Maria.
3: Oh, Padre Juan. Padre Juan.
2: My child, when you have been troubled before, what have you done?
3: I go to my father.
2: And then?
3: I come to Padre Juan.
2: And then?
3: You tell him to pray.
2: Yes.
3: I will pray to Our Lady, see. But maybe she will not hear.
2: She will hear. And what is best, she will do.

0: Mr. Ransford was here, Miss Kendrick. He spoke of getting supplies.
1: Oh, I see. We wanted to make an early start on the fishing.
0: Oh, then he has not told you?
1: Told us.
0: He is leaving San Felipe.
1: Leaving?
0: I shall miss him. Our fates were not the same, but our hearts knew each other. He did much good, and San Felipe is a better place because of him.
1: Father, what is it? I know now what I didn't know before. Steve needs help.
0: He needs what I cannot give him, nor can you.
1: Has he done something wrong?
0: That was the question in my mind when he came to San Felipe. So, to protect my people as a good shepherd must, I wrote to the church in your New York City.
1: You asked for information?
0: I received it. I learned that he had a wife and expected a child.
1: Oh, I see.
2: Maria! Maria, quickly!
1: Father!

0: Take a stretcher out here.
1: Gently. Thank God, Ellen, that you escaped. It's a miracle.
2: Baby, is she going to...
0: Can't tell. She's got a lot of ribs broken. Maria. Maria.
2: Yes, dear.
0: Is it hard to breathe?
2: It is hard.
0: It's my chariot.
2: This, as you said, what is best our lady has done.
3: We've got to get a doctor for her.
1: And for the others. There's no telling how many are injured.
4: San Felipe has no practicing physician. Only in Port Sebastian.
1: All right, how far is it? I can send the yacht for him.
4: Well, it is more than 50 miles. There is no time.
3: But what else can we do?
4: There is one person here who can answer that.
0: That's impossible, Father. You don't know what you're asking.
4: I do not ask. You must do it. Because
0: Father,
4: you must.
0: I failed before. I'm not going to fail again.
4: There is only failure when a man will no longer try.
0: All right, Father. All right, I'll try.
2: Steve, I've made you some coffee. You go to rest.
0: I can't. There's still so many injured.
2: But you're out on the street. You can't go all day, my man.
4: My son, there is another baby. It is very serious.
0: Yes, Father. I'll see what I can do.
1: I don't get it. I thought when he brought that medical kit from his boat that he just knew something about first aid. But this man is a skilled doctor.
4: A surgeon, Mr. Kendrick. A surgeon who has not touched his instruments in 2 years.
2: But why? Why is he here? His wife, his child.
4: His wife's child did not leave.
2: Oh.
4: It was an emergency. There was no other doctor available.
1: And the wife?
4: She also. The skill of the surgeon is not greater than the will of God.
2: Then that's what he meant. He failed before.
4: See, one who has been hurt does not wish to be wounded again.
2: But that's wrong.
4: Oh, what of Maria, Steve?
0: She's comfortable. Alone is with her.
4: Oh, they were childhood sweethearts. Perhaps again.
0: I could be. I think Ramon's working on it.
4: And you, my son?
0: I'm just tired.
4: But no longer afraid.
0: No, not anymore. After 2 years, my fingers were stiff and fumbling, but they worked, Father.
4: Of course they did, my son.
0: I felt that same awful panic, and then I saved Maria. I saw the pain and fright go from all those faces. And I was all right.
4: My son, I said you came to San Felipe at the will of Providence, and that you must go at the will of Providence.
0: Yes, Father. Now is the time.
4: Mr. Kendrick, perhaps you and I, we could stroll along the beach.
1: Yes. Be right with
2: Steve. Huh? Father Juan told me about... Well, about Dr. Stephen Ranford.
0: Oh, you mean about...
2: Everything. I know it must have been hard for you. Yet, all of us must be hurt sometime. Last night I was.
0: And I thought I had to do it. I was afraid.
2: But now... Steve, you know what it is to lose someone you love. Last night... I learned what it could mean. Has that happened to me?
0: No. No. All the time I was working with those poor people, I kept saying to myself, it's like coming home from a long, long...

0: And so the curtain comes down on the final act of this week's Stars Over Hollywood show, as presented by Carnation Evaporated Milk and starring Rod Cameron. Before we hear news about next week's show, let's have a curtain call for our star. Rod, your performance in Latitude 13 North was really great.
1: Thanks, Art. I got a real kick out of playing the role of Steve.
0: Well, let's hope you'll be back with us soon. Right now, I'd like to ask you to join us in an after-the-show custom of ours. I mean, coffee with Carnation, a steaming cup creamed to perfection with Carnation evaporated milk. Here you are, Rod. I hope you like it.
1: Thanks. Hey, I'll tell you right now, I do like it.
0: I knew you would, Rod. People the world over have discovered that coffee, no matter how good, always tastes better when you cream it with Carnation evaporated milk.
1: That's smooth, all right.
0: And I'll tell you why. That creamy consistency comes from Carnation's richness. You see, Carnation is more than double rich. And that's just what it takes to turn a good cup of coffee into a perfect cup of coffee. To give it that fuller flavor you really enjoy.
1: I see what you mean, Art.
0: Yes, millions of coffee lovers prefer Carnation for their coffee. And yet Carnation evaporated milk actually costs less than half as much as cream. That's why we invite everyone to save money and enjoy better coffee at the same time. Use wonderful Carnation evaporated milk, the milk that whips. And now, Rod, in appreciation of your fine performance today, we'd like you to have this bouquet for your home. Red and white carnations, just like those pictured on every can of Carnation evaporated milk.
1: Oh, thanks a lot, Art. For now, goodbye, everyone.
0: Goodbye, Rod Cameron. Next Saturday, Stars Over Hollywood will present Mr. William Demarest in a dramatic play titled Deep Blue. 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
2: Listen, son, you tell the police commissioner you don't want a job on the force. 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
0: Thank you, William Demarest. We'll all be listening next week to hear you in this moving play. The story on today's Stars Over Hollywood presentation was written by Leonard St. Clair. Supporting Mr. Cameron were Janet Waldo, Marvin Miller, Nestor Paiva, and Alma Lawton. The program was directed by Don Clark.

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Much of this disease can be prevented by making sure that your children brush their teeth after every meal, brushing up and down, away from the gums. And see that they drink lots of milk, eat good, wholesome food, and visit their dentist regularly for a checkup. And now for the Carnation Company and Stars Over Hollywood, this is Art Ballinger suggesting that you be sure to see the George Burns and Gracie Allen television show, brought to you by Carnation Evaporated Milk. 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Next Saturday, we're proud to present William Demarest in Deep Blue. 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
1: Ian, do you know something? 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
2: Fantastic.
1: I mean, they look the same, don't they?
2: Might look the same, but they don't taste the same.
1: Ah, you can't tell the difference.
2: Well, I can. The cheap one's yours.
3: Bird's eye. Somehow other beef burgers just don't taste the same.
4: Once upon a time there was an engineer.
5: Choo-choo Charlie was his name, we hear.
4: He had an engine and he sure had fun. He used good and plenty candy to make his train run.
6: Charlie says, love my good and plenty. Charlie says, really rings the bell. Charlie says, love my good and plenty. Don't know any other candy that I love so well.
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2: Shock. The word has been in my brain all night, ever since last night at the Belmont Arms Residential Hotel, where I first saw Janet Stewart suffering from the classic symptoms of shock. Eyes staring blankly, skin cold and moist, pulse weak and rapid, blood pressure falling. Ever since that dreadful moment, I have felt that she knows the truth about me. Richard Cross, M.D. All night the voice of my professor of psychiatry at medical school has been coming back to me over the years, lecturing on shock.
3: Shock. Shock, gentlemen, is a nervous reflex, a psychic reaction which normally improves unless maintained by pain and physical or mental abuse.
2: Remember that.
3: Shock may be fatal only if not properly recognized and treated. Psychic shock is that type of shock brought on by excessive joy, grief, anger, or fear.
2: Fear. Was that the cause of Janet Stewart's shock? I must know.
3: Psychic shock requires psychiatric treatment. All fear and despair must be removed in the patient. A single tactless remark may turn the side against the patient.
2: A single tactless remark. But time enough for that. After I found out certainly if Janet Stewart saw what I think she saw from her hotel window last night. I must know. Now. All right, Miss Jordan. Syringe.
4: Yes, Doctor.
2: I must find out.
4: Dick, what happened last
2: night? Don't call me Dick around the hospital.
4: The door's closed.
2: I don't care. The way things stand now, it might be fatal.
4: But why?
2: Just give me the hypodermic, Miss Jordan.
4: Yes, Doctor.
2: Now. So.
4: Now, can you tell me what happened? Who is this woman? Where'd you find her? Where'd she pick up such a terrific condition of psychic shock? Why are you...
2: The drug is taking effect. Now, perhaps I'll have the answer to what I want to know in a moment. Mrs. Stewart, I am Dr. Richard Cross. I am your friend. You're in my sanatorium. You're receiving excellent care. Now, I want you to try to remember last night. Last night at about 11:30, you went to the Belmont Arms apartment hotel.
5: Belmont
4: happened?
2: You went there to meet your husband, who was scheduled to arrive from overseas.
1: Paul?
2: You see, you can remember. Paul had been reported missing in action, then dead, then a Japanese prisoner, dangerously ill.
1: The Bernard Shaw?
2: Remember last night. His plane was late, the weather threatening. You were in a terrible state of nervousness and suspense. You couldn't sleep. Now, did you walk out on your balcony?
1: I walked out on the balcony.
2: Did you see anything?
1: A man in the room across the court. They're quarreling. He's hitting her with a candlestick. He's killing her. He's trying to kill his wife. Her husband is killing her. Stop him. Stop him. Stop him.
2: That's all.
4: Dick, what is this?
2: She does know. She remembers Elaine.
4: Dick, you killed Margaret.
2: Yes. I couldn't stand it any longer. I meant to ask her for a divorce. She taunted me about you. She threatened to tell the newspapers to ruin us both. I lost my head. It was a heavy silver candle.
4: Never mind. I heard the rest.
2: She knows. She was standing in the window across from ours. She saw everything. In her dangerously nervous condition, she went into a state of psychic shock. Then, ironically, the house doctor called me.
4: What about your wife?
2: I've told the hotel manager that I'm joining my wife in the mountains and to ship my trunk up to the lodge.
4: And the trunk?
2: Yes. I'll be there to take care of it when it arrives.
4: You're not sorry?
2: Oh, Elaine, I don't know. I hadn't planned to kill her. Oh, I should have called the police, but I lost my head.
4: Call the police and serve 20 years for manslaughter? Think what that would have done to us, Dick. Now we're safe.
2: No. No, Janet Stewart's shock will wear off in 2 weeks. Then she'll remember without a sedative injection. She'll talk.
4: Her shock will wear off only if you let it wear off.
2: What?
4: Think about it, Dick.
2: But her husband will be in tomorrow to see her. What will I tell him?

0: Dr. Cross, I've been through enough to be able to take it when I have to. You better let me have it straight. Can you help my wife?
1: Well, Lieutenant, the human mind is a delicate and mysterious instrument. I can't easily answer your question because I don't know.
0: All right. I discussed the thing with some of the Army doctors at the airbase last night. They said I couldn't find a more expert man than you.
1: They're very kind.
0: One of the doctors said your only equal in these parts was Dr. Franklin Harvey at the university.
1: Professor Harvey? Well, I studied under him. He's a fine man.
0: Yeah. So I asked him to take a hand in the case.
1: Oh?
0: He said he'd be glad to consult with you if you call him in on the case. I hope it's all right.
1: Why, yes, of course. I'll have my assistant telephone him today. Oh, Miss Jordan.
2: Doctor?
1: Yes, I was just going to ring for you.
2: I wanted to tell Lieutenant Stewart that Mrs. Stewart is sleeping quite easily now.
0: Thank you, Miss Jordan.
1: Come in Thursday morning, Lieutenant, and I'll have Dr. Harvey here to talk with you then.
0: That's fine, Doctor. Thank you. Goodbye.
1: Goodbye, Miss Jordan. And don't worry, Lieutenant.
2: What do you mean you'll have Dr. Harvey here to talk to him?
1: Stewart asked for a consultant.
2: Are you going to allow it?
1: I had no other choice.
2: Dr. Harvey will bring her out of her shock in a week.
1: Oh, she'd come out anyhow. The thing to do is to try to make her forget what she saw. Make her forget. At all costs. Mrs. Stewart. Mrs. Stewart.
3: Yes?
1: Listen to me. You're out on that balcony again. You're looking across the court. They're quarreling.
3: Make them stop.
1: Quarreling. Quarreling. You hear? He's striking her. Again. Again. Again.
3: He's killing her.
1: Again.
3: Again.
1: Again. Now it's you.
3: No.
1: He's hitting you.
3: My head.
1: Hitting you.
3: My head.
1: Hitting you.
3: Stop.
1: Hitting you.
3: You're
1: hitting you.
3: Me.
1: Killing
3: you. No, stop.
1: Killing
3: you.
1: I won't be at the sanatorium tomorrow. I'm going to the lodge.
2: Why?
1: To receive the trunk when it comes and arrange things. Perhaps then we'll be safe. If there is any safety indeed anywhere. Anywhere. Something unforeseen has happened. While I was away at the lodge, Edwards, our only dangerously violent case, got loose in a thunderstorm. Terrified out of his remaining reason by the storm, he entered Mrs. Stewart's room. Began to strangle her when Elaine Jordan entered. Immediately, Edwards turned his murderous attentions to Elaine. Janet Stewart, of course, saw the wild, shadowy struggle, lit by weird flashes of lightning, orchestrated by wildly crashing thunder. It brought everything back to her.
3: He's killing her! Stop him! Stop him! He's murdering his wife! Her husband is killing her! Help! Help! Help!
4: He killed her. I saw him do it. I saw him do it.
5: Too bad, Miss Jordan.
2: Yes, Dr. Harvey.
4: He killed
5: her. This unfortunate affair will delay her recovery indefinitely. Perhaps permanent.
2: She keeps insisting that she saw a murder ever since Edwards nearly killed me.
5: Hallucinations, of course. Too bad.
4: Murder. Murder. Murder.
5: Great Scott, Miss Jordan. Have you seen the morning papers?
2: Why, no, Dr. Harvey. Why?
5: Dr. Cross's wife is dead.
2: Dead?
5: Killed in a mountain fall, it says.
2: Oh. Oh, how dreadful.
5: Coroner Jess Haynes has pronounced the death accidental, it says.
2: Poor Dr. Cross.
1: You saw the papers, Elaine?
2: Yes, and it all worked out beautifully for us.
1: Driving home from the lodge, I got to thinking about you.
2: I offer the standard penny for your thoughts.
1: I wondered, Is Elaine worth what I've done?
2: And the answer?
1: It's no use, Elaine. I love you.
2: A very satisfactory answer. Dick, everything's turning out so well, I can hardly believe it. When Edwards tried to kill me, everything came back to Janet Stewart. She remembered that night in the hotel again, but now everyone's convinced she's out of her head. Hallucinations, they all say. Now when she says she saw you kill someone too, they'll just put it down as more of the same.
1: I see.
2: In fact, it might be well now if you encouraged her to talk and let her husband hear her, convince him she ought to be committed to an institution. It's that easy. Try it.
1: Go ahead, Lieutenant. Wake her up.
0: Will she know me?
1: Yes. The shock is gone. It's something else now.
0: Janet, darling, it's Paul.
4: Paul?
0: She knows me. She's all right. Janet, I'm here. I've been here for days.
4: Paul, is it really you?
1: Yes, Mrs. Stewart. He's been here every day.
4: Paul, he's the one. He killed her.
0: Janet.
4: He picked up a silver candlestick and hit her.
1: You see, Lieutenant?
4: Don't leave me, Paul. He'll kill me. He'll kill me.
1: You better give her a hypodermic, Miss Gordon.
4: No, I won't let you. I won't let you.
1: Go to my office, Lieutenant.
4: No. Paul, come back. Don't leave me. Don't leave me. Don't go away from me, Paul!
1: It's simply and tragically this, Lieutenant. Delusions of persecution. She imagines herself caught in a den of murderers. It's only fair to warn you that her condition may become worse. Our immediate problem, therefore, is to arrest further deterioration of her mind.
0: Doctor, you've got to do something for her.
1: Everything in our power.
0: Thank you, Doctor. Oh, I'm so lost in my own problem, I haven't told you how sorry I am about your wife.
1: Thank you, Lieutenant.

0: Come in. Cross, I'm Dr. Richard Cross.
1: O'Neill, Office of the District Attorney.

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0: We continue with the first radio production of Shock, starring Vincent Price and Lynn Berry with Michael Dunn. Vincent Price soon may be seen in the 20th Century Fox picture, Dragon Witch. Now, Act Two of Shock.
1: So that's the way it is. I have the coroner thinking that my wife died accidentally. There is only one witness to my killing of Margaret, and I have proven that witness insane. And then this fellow, this O'Neill, walks into my office from the office of the district attorney. Why? What's happened? What do they know?
2: Dr. Cross, something's turned up that makes us consider the possibility that your wife's death wasn't an accident.
1: You don't think she could have been murdered?
2: We picked up a prowler yesterday in the vicinity of your lodge. He has a police record.
1: And now you think he may have killed my wife?
2: Well, I can't say until we've exhumed her body.
1: Oh, but that's indecent. I won't permit that.
2: Then we'll have to have a court order, Doctor. I'd hoped you'd be more understanding, more anxious to see the killer caught and punished. You do want him caught, don't you?
1: Why, yes, of course.
2: Well, then how can you conscientiously stand in the way of the law, however distasteful its methods sometimes must be?
1: I can't, of course, Mr. O'Neill. You have my full permission.
2: Oh, thank you. You'll hear from me soon, one way or the other.
1: Elaine, they're going to exhume Margaret's body. They think some prowler might have killed her.
3: Let them.
1: But don't you understand? They weren't looking for anything before. Now they are, and they'll find it.
3: And I say let them. They can't prove anything.
1: Once they start asking questions, I'll lose control of myself. Oh, I'm shaky now, Elaine. Then if they find that Stewart girl and ask her questions, I am finished.
3: Think for just a moment.
1: What are you talking about?
3: I'm talking about putting that troublesome woman out of the way.
1: But Elaine, I'm a doctor.
3: You're a man in danger of his own life. Do something about it.
1: Murder. Premeditated murder.
3: Of course not. An unpredictable accident.
1: How?
3: You're the doctor.
1: All night I have been thinking of the danger from the district attorney's office, from O'Neill. Thinking of Elaine's words. Thinking of Dr. Franklin Harvey lecturing on psychotherapy.
4: Psychic shock is an affliction, true. But in psychiatry, artificially induced coma is a heaven-sent treatment for certain mental derangements. Such coma may be induced in various ways. Let us consider the carbohydrate method. Great care must be taken to avoid accident. Failure to bring the patient out of coma in time may result in death.
1: Death.
4: Death.
1: Lieutenant Stewart, I have decided upon the treatment for your wife.
5: Doctor, will it do the trick for Janet?
1: We can only hope so. We can't promise anything.
5: Well, anything is better than to have her go along the way she's been. All right, Doctor. Go ahead and try it.
1: Good. Good. We'll begin treatment tomorrow morning.
3: Shall I bring her out of it now, Dick?
1: Wait. Wait.
6: Prisoner of war. Cabana Juan.
3: Now?
1: Wait.
6: Breaths. Breaths. War.
1: All right. All right. Bring her out of it now. September 10th.
3: Induced deep coma. Coma relieved.
1: September 11th.
3: Induced deep coma. Coma relieved.
1: September 12th.
3: Induced deep coma. Coma relieved.
1: September the 13th.

0: O'Neill.
1: Oh, yes, come in.
0: I hope I didn't get you out of bed so early in the morning.
1: Oh, no, I go down to the hospital early these mornings.
0: Well, I had to serve the papers, you know.
1: Papers?
0: Coroner's inquest.
1: Oh, I see. What did the coroner find?
0: Murder.
1: What?
0: Your wife was murdered.
1: Are you sure?
0: Yes, he was struck several times with a heavy silver candlestick.
1: But how do you know all that?
0: Microscopic fragments of wax and of silver in the wounds.
1: I see. A criminal hasn't much of a chance anymore, has he?
0: No, sir, he has not. Well, just keeping you posted, Doctor.
1: Is that all today?
0: Yes, that's all, Doctor. See you at the inquest.
2: Murder? Of course not. An unpredictable accident.
3: Failure to bring the patient out of coma in time may result in death.
1: Yes, it's time now. It's time. Syringe, Miss Jordan.
4: Maximum tolerance?
1: The maximum.
4: Yes, Doctor. Intravenous recovery outfit and adrenaline 1 to 1,000 ready.
1: We won't need it, Miss Jordan. This time.
4: I understand. Syringe ready, Doctor.

0: Dr. Harvey.
1: Hmm? Well, Lieutenant Stewart, what's this?
0: Doctor, you know that Dr. Cross is giving my wife treatments for shock, don't you?
1: Yes. We've had fine results with it in the past. Why?
0: Well, I saw my wife yesterday after she came out of the coma. She still insisted that she saw Dr. Cross strike his wife with a candlestick. Yesterday, she said he's trying to kill her.
1: Yes, a common delusion. And a reason for the treatment, I may add.
0: But look, Doctor, Mrs. Cross is dead, isn't she?
1: Yes, Paul.
0: And the Crosses did live in the hotel where Janet was waiting for me when she went into coma.
1: Yes.
0: All right, look at today's paper. The coroner says she was murdered.
1: Murdered?
0: With a silver candlestick.
1: Just a moment now. When did your wife say that?
0: Yesterday, before anyone knew anything about the murder, and after she came out of the treatment.
1: That's odd. Allowing even for the fact that her hallucination bordered on the facts by some remarkable coincidence. As a rule, patients are completely lucid and speak the truth when they come out of the treatment.
0: Dr. Harvey, I don't think Janet was ever anything but in her right mind.
1: Son, a quick trip to Dr. Cross's sanatorium is very much in order.
2: Elaine, I'm a doctor. I can't go through with this.
3: You've got to go through with it now.
2: Wheel that intravenous outfit over here.
3: I won't let you do it.
2: Get out of my way.
3: No, I'll smash the equipment.
2: You'll smash the equipment?
3: Yes.
2: No, you will not smash the equipment.
3: Dick, don't touch me.
2: You will not smash the equipment.
3: Dick, keep away from me.
2: You were going to make me do this. You...
3: Please.
2: I hate you. I think I ought to kill you.
4: Dr. Cross.
2: Professor Harvey.
3: He's insane. He tried to kill me.
5: Dr. Harvey, quit. My wife.
2: The intravenous outfit, Professor.
4: Well, hurry.
2: I'll help you, Dr. Harvey. If you'll control the flow of the solution, I'll insert the needle. There. Now, clamp off, Doctor. More solution. Faster. There. Yeah, that's good.
4: Yes. Another moment too soon.
0: It's going to be all right, Janet, darling. It's going to be all right.

0: September 13th. In the case of Janet Stewart, room 816C.
1: O'Neill.
0: Oh, yes, Mr. O'Neill. Do you mind if I finish writing this case history?
1: Go ahead.
0: Thank you. Janet Stewart, room 816C. I induced final and severe coma again today. Dr. Franklin Harvey completed the treatment successfully. The patient will recover. The case may be regarded as closed. All right, Mr. O'Neill. I'm ready. Shall we go?

Thanks to Vincent Price, Lynn Barry, and Michael Dunn for a splendid performance, and to their supporting cast, Loreen Tuttle, Joe Kearns, and Fred Howard. The radio adaptation of Shock was written by Milton Geiger. Music was supervised by Alfred Newman, and the production was under the direction of Robert L. Redd. 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
1: Ladies and gentlemen, the editor of the Elyria Weekly Gazette, Mr. Will Rogers, Jr.
2: Thank you. You know, I figure that the reason a lot of people don't make a success out of life is not because they don't know enough. It's because they know too doggone much that just isn't so.
3: Rogers of the Gazette, offering you again transcribed another heartwarming story of a country newspaper and its friendly editor, and starring Will Rogers, Jr.

0: I'm Doc Clements, a friend of Will's. Well, now that Christmas is over, folks here in Elyria are easing back to normal living again. Of course, it's going to take a couple more weeks before the full hysteria of the holiday season is completely worn off. With my friend Will now, it may take even longer. You see, Will always gets sort of carried away around this time of year, what with the decorations and the carols and all. But this year, well, I guess the whole thing started a few days before Christmas with a speech Will was making to the journalism class at the high school. And so, you see, a newspaper does more than just print the news that's turned into it. It has to go out and dig for stories and develop them. That's why things like freedom of speech and responsibility to truth come to mean something to us. And we learn to fight for those principles. And in a way, that's what journalism is, a fight. But it's a good fight and a good profession, and we love it. In a way, being a newspaper man is kind of like being a good detective. You got to have a nose for news. That's what it means to be a newspaper man, to me at least. And maybe that's what it'll mean to some of you, too, someday. It's like the time's up. Thanks for listening. I enjoyed talking to you.
1: Women, too, Mr. Rogers.
2: Huh?
1: She said women, too.
2: Yes, of course.
1: Newspaper women. You only mentioned men.
3: You left
2: well,
3: us
2: I
3: out.
2: Didn't mean to, girls. It was only a... Say, aren't you two...
1: Yep, twins.
3: I'm Jeannie.
1: I'm Joni.
3: The Eager, Mr. Rogers.
1: That's our last name, of course.
3: Not a description.
2: The Eager twins, huh? Well, now I don't believe that I ever...
1: Know it? You don't?
3: We're new in town.
1: We live with Aunt Martha.
3: You know Mrs. Coberly?
2: Oh, yeah, sure. I heard she had a couple of young nieces staying with her this fall.
3: Sure, that's us.
1: About that speech, Mr. Rogers, that was solid.
2: Well,
3: it was
2: no,
3: the
2: I didn't
3: most.
2: Mean...
3: It really was.
2: Well,
3: it decided us, you know. It really decided us. We're going to start right in.
2: Start right in what?
3: Being newspaper women, of course.
1: Bringing in stories for the paper.
3: Scoops and scandals, sensations,
2: well,
3: domestic
2: well, now,
3: squabbles,
2: now, wait,
3: exposing
2: wait,
3: corruption in high places. Getting the lowdown on the local ground.
2: Yeah, but now look.
3: And letting the chips fall where they may.
2: Yeah.
3: A good fight. That's what a paper needs.
1: Like you
3: what?
1: Said, Mr. Rogers, we're going to fight.
2: Yes,
3: we're
2: going
3: to bust this town wide open for you, Mr. Rogers.
1: We'll rock the foundations of City Hall.
3: Sure. Right after school, we're going to start interviewing, snooping around.
1: We'll bring you coffee that'll curl your hair. We know things about this town.
2: Now, wait a minute, girls.
3: Hey, we're late.
1: Come on, Jane, let's get going.
2: Hey, wait.
3: Oh, don't worry, Mr. Rogers. We'll double your circulation. 30 for now.
2: Now what the dickens have I got myself into?
4: Oh, morning, Will.
2: Hiya, Maggie.
4: Better brace yourself. I've got bad news for you.
2: Save it, Maggie. I've already got enough trouble. Double trouble. Remember those twins I told you about?
4: Were they cornered you after the lecture the other day?
2: Yeah, the Eager girls.
4: Eager beavers, you mean.
2: Maggie, listen. Those kids have descended on this town like a plague of locusts. They managed to work their way into every nook and corner from the mayor's office to the back room of Hogan's Grill. And you know what they're doing? Telling everybody they're reporters from the Gazette.
4: With notebooks in hand, no doubt.
2: Yeah, ready to write it all down. You know what they asked Mayor Barkley? How much graft he made on that West Side paving contract. He's ready to run me out of town.
4: I wonder how much he did make, Will.
2: Maggie, this is serious. Four people stopped me in the street this morning, madder than wet hens, because those girls had been prying into their private affairs.
4: Well, it might liven up the paper a little.
2: Liven it up? This keeps on. It's going to put us out of business by popular request.
4: Maybe we won't last that long, Will.
2: Huh?
4: That's what the bad news was. Ezra Bleeker called this morning to remind you that payment for next year's lease on the building falls due on January 1st.

0: Did he sound like he'd go for an extension?
1: He did not. You know how he is, Will. Business is business.
0: Yeah, I know. The original Scrooge. Pay up or out in the snow. Maybe I haven't got it. Every cent of cash I had went into that new linotype. I meant to see Bleeker next week, see if he'd go along with us for a few months.
1: I don't think he'll do it, Will.
0: He's got to do it. Doggone it, Maggie.
2: Will, what the Sam Hill are you trying to pull off?
0: You too, Doc?
2: If you're going to put half-baked kids on as newspaper reporters, you at least ought to teach them to stay out of people's hair.
0: They're out to expose corruption, Doc. Rock the foundations of the city hall.
2: Well, I wish they'd find someplace besides my office to rock it in. Waiting for me there again this morning, pencils all sharpened, ready to get the vital statistics, as they put it.
0: Did you have any for them?
2: Vital statistics, especially gunshot wounds, one of them said. Call or collect any hour of the day or night if I got a case with gunshot wounds. Collect. 10 blocks across town.
1: Will, what kind of a talk did you make to that class?
0: I'm beginning to wonder myself.
2: I just happened to mention that Grandpa Smedley was down with a bad cold this morning, and they asked me if I thought it would be worth their while to wait around.
0: Wait around for what?
2: To get a scoop on his obituary. They're a couple of ghouls, Will. I don't know why you hired them.
0: I didn't hire them. Might be better if I had. Then I could fire them. But as it is...
2: Well, all I hope is they give old man Bleeker as much trouble as they gave me.
0: Bleeker?
2: Yeah, seems they had a hot lead on some kind of a story involving Bleeker's housekeeper.
0: Oh, no.
2: They headed over to the department store to try and pin the old man down, and then they... What's the matter, Will?
0: You know, Doc, I suppose a newspaper could be published out in the open, under a tree.
3: Why, of course,
0: ma'am. Pardon me, ma'am. Excuse me, madam. Please. Oh, sorry. Now, where the dickens are they?
4: Mr. Rogers?
0: Oh, how are you, Mr. Bleeker?
4: Like a word with you, Mr. Rogers?
0: Well, sure, fine.
4: If you'll step into my office.
0: Thank you. I was looking for a couple of high school girls, the Eager twins. Thought they might be here.
4: They're not here, Mr. Rogers. However, they were here.
0: Oh, I see. Nice kids, you know. Bright and alert.
4: Possibly too bright and alert. I've never been more insulted in my life, Mr. Rogers. Why, those little monsters literally forced their way in here. If you have to go to such lengths to get items for your paper, maybe you'd better go into some other business.
0: I didn't have anything to do with it, Mr. Bleeker.
4: They said they were reporters for the Gazette, had notebooks with them, wrote down everything I said, and if you print one word of it, I'll have the law upon you.
0: I won't print it. I don't even know anything about it. It's all their idea. They're not working for me.
4: They said they were. Wanted to get the lowdown, as they put it. Kept asking about my new housekeeper. And didn't I think she was acting strange? Did I suppose she was planning to poison me? Did I feel a romantic attachment for her? It's invasion of privacy, Mr. Rogers, and it's got to be stopped.
0: It will be, just as soon as I can find her.
4: Excuse me. Bleeker speaking? Oh, yes, just a moment. It's for you, Mr. Rogers.
0: Oh, thanks. Hello?
5: Will?
0: Yeah, what is it, Maggie?
5: It's your 2-star reporters, Will. They're over here at the office.
0: The twins? Good. Don't let them get away.
5: I couldn't if I wanted to. They claim they've got a story. A hot scoop, they call it. And they won't tell it to anyone but you. They refer to you as the chief, Will.
0: Oh, for the...
5: That must have been quite a speech you made.
0: Maggie, you keep those kids there if you have to lock them in the press room. I'll be right over. Goodbye. I gotta run, Mr. Bleeker. Now, don't you worry any more about those kids. I'll see they don't bother you again.
4: Well, I'm glad to hear it. Oh, by the way, Mr. Rogers, about that payment for the renewal of your lease?
0: I wanted to talk to you about it later in the week. Maybe an extension of 3 months
4: extension?
0: Or so, and I...
4: I didn't say anything about an extension. I said payment. It's due January 1st. Anytime before 12 o'clock midnight. Sharp. Good day, Mr. Rogers.
6: But how are you ever going to get any red-hot news if you don't goad people, Mr. Rogers?
7: Sure. They won't tell you their innermost secrets if you don't prod them a little.
0: All right. Then we'll do without their red-hot innermost secrets.
6: Now, what kind of talk's that for?

0: fighting editor.
1: Market news, weather reports. We're trying to get you the real stuff, Mr. Rogers.
2: I know,
3: come on,
2: but...
3: fighting editor. Stand up and show him your left hook.
2: Now, Maggie, you stay out of this. Now, look, kids. There's a whole lot more to newspaper work than just digging up gossip.
0: Oh, we know that.
1: Sure, we'll get proof.
2: It isn't a matter of proof. People have a right to privacy, and prying into their lives looking for scandal violates that right. That's not the kind of news I print or want to print.
0: But it's not just scandal, Mr. Rogers.
1: No, it's more than that.
0: We've got a red-hot lead.
1: We're on the trail of something, Mr. Rogers.
0: Sure we are.
2: All right, then. Tell me what it's all about.
1: It's that new housekeeper of Mr. Bleeker's.
0: Mrs. Drake, her name is.
1: She comes from out of town.
0: He only hired her last week.
1: She's...
2: Now, wait a minute. One at a time. Listening to both of you is like trying to watch a tennis match. I can't keep up with the ball. All right, now. Janie.
0: Well, we've been noticing her, and she acts real mysterious.
2: What do you mean, mysterious?
1: Well, it's like she was up to something, and she's afraid someone's going to catch on to her. She peers out of the windows, and she acts real suspicious when you ring the doorbell.
2: You rang the doorbell?
0: Oh, it's all right. We pretended our car had broken down, and we wanted to use the phone. She didn't want to let us, but she finally did.
1: She didn't suspect a thing, and she didn't even know it when we followed her.
2: Followed her? Now, look, girl.
0: But that's how we found out that she's up to something.
1: That's right. She went to Mr. Bleeker's store and met Santa Claus. Well... Don't you see?
2: See what?
0: How suspicious it is.
2: Meeting Santa Claus?
1: Of course. A woman her age. He's there to talk to kids.
0: And that's not all. She made a sign to him, kind of with her eyes, and then he met her out in the alley in back of the store.
1: They talked for about 5 minutes, real serious, and he gave her some money.
0: How do you explain that, Mr. Rogers?
2: I don't explain it, and I don't see why it needs any explaining. Is that the whole story, then?
1: Well, sure. So far.
0: Don't you see, Mr. Rogers? She's plotting something.
1: Maybe a crime.
2: Yeah, well, Santa Claus is her accomplice. That would be quite a story.
3: You know, it does sound a little strange, though, Will.
2: Maggie, this is no time for aiding and abetting. Now, girls, I know you meant well, but you're getting people all riled up.
0: We're sorry, Mr. Rogers.
2: I know you are, but you just don't understand.
1: They do it like that in the big cities.
0: Sure. All kinds of personal questions.
1: We've seen it in the movies.
2: But Elyria isn't a big city. And these people aren't strangers. They're friends and neighbors. You just can't go around peering under their blinds, hiding in alleys, story or no story. So I
0: We're fired. That's what you're going to say. Our first job and we failed.
2: No, it's not that.
0: The biggest news story of the year.
1: And where are we? Out in the cold.
0: Failures.
2: Now... But, girl...
1: We can't even hold a job when we work for nothing.
0: How are we ever going to face the kids at school, Joan?
2: Now, wait a minute.
1: We did our best. That's all anybody can do.
0: We're still failures, though. We'll never live it down.
2: All right, confound it. I give up. I take it all back.
1: You mean we're hired again?
2: Well, if you could call it that.
0: Hey, did you hear what he said, Joni?
1: Sure, we're back in harness. Come on, let's go to work.
0: We'll interview Santa Claus.
2: Now, wait. Don't you ask anybody any more questions. Don't tell them you're reporters. Tell them you never heard of the Gazette.
1: Yes, sir.
0: Check.
2: And throw away those notebooks. Go undercover. Stay out of people's hair.
0: Right, Chief.
1: We'll get the straight dope for you.
0: Just leave it to us, Mr. Rogers.
1: And hold those presses.
3: So long, Chief. Standing by, Chief. Any orders?
2: Maggie, come here and help me get my foot out of my big mouth.
3: Again?
4: Let's see now. If I move my rook up there, it's going to leave my queen in kind of a bad spot.
2: It's the only move you can make, Doc. Go ahead and get it over with.
4: Now, don't rush me, Will. I got to study this position a little.
2: Study it fast. 10 minutes to midnight.
4: Doggone it, I guess that is the only move I've got. All right, Will, move in with that bishop. That's what you've been trying to do for 20 minutes.
2: Maybe.
4: Will... By the way, I understand you're going to be kind of on the spot for that lease payment the 1st of January.
2: Guess I'm going to have to get Maggie a muzzle.
4: Oh, no, she just happened to let it slip. What I was thinking, Will, I've got about $300 in the bank, if it'll help you any. I wish it was more, but...
2: No, no thanks, Doc. I appreciate it, but it'll work out somehow.
4: How?
2: Well, there you got me. But something will turn up, though. Who's Sam Hills calling this time of night? Roger speaking. Oh, yes, Mrs. Coverley. What? No, not since this afternoon. I see. Well, now look. Don't you worry about it. I'll take a look around town and call you a little later. Goodbye.
4: What's the matter, Will?
2: It's those two high school girls, the Eager twins. They didn't come home tonight.

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And now we continue with the second act of Rogers of the Gazette.

0: Well, there it was. Just a few days until Christmas, and Will and I had a full-scale crisis on our hands. I can tell you, we were both feeling mighty unhappy that night as we walked along Main Street.
1: Beats me, Doc. The malt shop is closed. They weren't at the hamburger joint. Nothing else in town's open. I don't know where they could be.
2: Yeah, it's a puzzler, Will. A couple of kids that age, no car. Where could they get to?
1: Or be taken to.
2: Yeah, I've been thinking of that.
1: The way they were poking around into things, it's hard to tell what they might have stirred up.
2: They're a couple of pretty kids, Will. It's hard to tell.
1: I wish we could find the night constable. If anything's happened to them, I just don't know. Say, let's take a look down this alley back of Bleeker's store.
2: Mm-hmm.
1: They were snooping around here early this afternoon.
2: What is it? 1 o'clock?
1: 12:30, I think. Doc, I'm half to blame for this. I should have stopped this reporter business this afternoon and laid down the law to...
2: Oh, forget it, Will. You didn't know anything like this was going to happen. If anything has happened, of course.
1: Something has. Mrs. Coberly said they'd never stayed away before without letting her know. Never this late. I should have talked to them like a doc...
2: What's the matter, Will?
1: Look. Back door of Bleeker's department store, standing open.
2: You suppose that's where they are?
1: I don't know, but let's take a look.
2: No lights burning, Will. If anybody's inside, they're fooling around in the dark.
1: Couldn't be those girls, Doc. They wouldn't be doing anything here this time.
3: All right. Hold it, boys.
2: Holy smoke.
3: Right where you are.
1: No.
3: Get your hands up now.
1: Take it easy, Ed, now. If you was to shoot us, this town would be out a first-rate editor and a fairly good doctor.
3: Will. Will, is that you?
1: I don't know. I'm shaking too hard to be sure.
2: Is this the way you uphold the law, Ed? Lurking around in the shadows and jumping out at respectable citizens?
3: Well, no. Not ordinarily, Doc. But I got a crime on my hands tonight. Somebody's gone and robbed Bleeker's store.
1: What?
3: Yep. Found the door standing wide open there. Inside job, the way I figure. Door ain't been tampered with.
1: Wonder if those kids really were onto something.
2: Oh, now, Will, you surely don't think they did this.
1: No, but they were...
3: What kids is that?
1: The Eager twins. Say, have you seen them tonight?
3: No, nary a sign of them. Will, if they're the ones that done this, they'll all have to take its course.
1: No, they didn't do it, Ed. But they may know something about it.
3: Well, accessory before the fact is just about as bad
1: no,
3: as...
1: No, it's nothing like that. Say, I wonder if they...
3: You wonder if they what?
1: Nothing, Ed. Gonna check up on something. See you later, Doc.
2: All right,
3: yeah, but what about the robbery? Don't you want to get the story?
1: Later, Ed. Complete with pictures.
3: Pictures, huh? Maybe I better dig up that one where I'm out with a posse. Pointing my rifle, wearing my six gun.
2: Yeah, great idea, Ed. And I'll see if I can find one where I'm holding a scalpel and wearing my stethoscope. Maybe we'll both make the front page.
1: Lights on the house. Bleeker must still be up anyway. Well, I won't have to wake him. What the dickens? Well, this belongs to one of those girls. She was wearing this scarf this afternoon. Well.
4: Yes?
1: Good evening. You're Mrs. Drake, I suppose.
4: Yes, that's right.
1: My name's Rogers. I'd like to see Mr. Bleeker.
4: You can't. He's gone to bed.
1: Well, this is pretty important. I guess you'll have to wake him.
4: No, sorry. He isn't even here.
1: But you said he'd gone to bed.
4: I know. I just said that. He told me to. He went out somewhere quite a while ago.
1: You're from out of town, aren't you, Mrs. Drake?
4: Yes, I'm from back east. Why?
1: Because everybody in Elyria knows that Mr. Bleeker has never stepped a foot outside the house after 9 o'clock in the evening for the last 25 years. Guess I'll come in and wait for him.
4: No, you can't.
1: Oh, yes, I can. Now, he probably won't be gone very long. I'll just wait in the parlor. You can go on about your business.
4: No, you can't go in there. You can't stay.
1: Oh, you're getting all upset, Mrs. Drake. I've known Mr. Bleeker for years. I know he won't mind if I... I thought you said he'd gone out.
4: He told me to. He's just asleep. He often sleeps in that chair.
1: He's not just asleep. Mr. Bleeker. Mr. Bleeker! What have you done to him?
4: Nothing. I told you,
5: Mr. Rogers! Get out!
1: That was one of the twins. I don't know what's going on here, but I'm sure going to find out. If you've done anything to those kids...
6: All right, now, hold it, hold it. That's far enough. Don't do nothing foolish, Mr. Rogers.
1: Well, that's quite an outfit. I guess you're Santa Claus in Bleeker's store, is that it?
6: Well, I was till tonight. I've been too busy to change clothes. All right, you kids, come on in here where I can keep an eye on you. Evie, got all those blinds pulled?
4: Yes, they're all down.
5: Yeah. I tried to warn you, Mr. Rogers.
7: He caught us the same way.
5: Only we were outside spying on Mrs. Drake.
7: She's his wife, and he's a criminal from the city.
5: That gun is loaded. He showed us.
1: Are you girls all right?
7: Oh, sure, we're all right. Just scared is all.
6: All right, now, all move over there across the room there. All three of you. Got to decide what to do with you. If you only would have... What are you doing, Rogers?
1: Just putting my hat on the table. Any harm in that?
6: All right, you've done it now. Well, go on, move.
1: Sure.
7: He robbed Bleeker's department store, Mr. Rogers.
5: He hid inside at closing time and then waited till the town got quiet.
7: And his wife poisoned Mr. Bleeker so they could clean out the house here.
4: He isn't poisoned. It's only sleeping pills.
6: Just another half an hour, we'd have had the job done. These fool kids hadn't come snooping around.
5: Did we have a story or not, Mr. Rogers?
1: Yes, you had a story. I'm just sorry I was too thick-headed to realize it.
7: Oh, forget it, Mr. Rogers. We all make mistakes.
1: Thanks, Joni.
5: Gosh, what are we going to do?
1: I guess that's up to Santa Claus here.
6: Well, never mind the Santa Claus. Just don't move away from that wall. Here, Eva, you hold the gun on them while I finish loading the car with that stuff from the wall safe.
4: All right. Hurry, we ought to get out of here.
6: Oh, relax. This is just a hick town. There's nothing to worry about.
1: When you say get out of here, what happens to us?
6: Never mind, Rogers. You'll find out.
5: I'm scared, Mr. Rogers. What do you think he'll do to us?
1: Nothing. If he knows what's good for him.
4: He'll know what to do with you, all right, when he gets back.
7: And we're witnesses. I've read what they always do to witnesses.
1: That's a city crime, Joni. This is Elyria. Like Greg said, it's a hick town. Don't worry about it.
5: We acted pretty stupid, I guess. We're sorry we got you into this.
1: Forget it. It's going to be the best story the Gazette's had in months.
5: If we live to write it.
1: We will.
6: All right. I'll take the gun now, Eva.
4: Yeah, here.
6: Yeah. Well, we're all set. Ready to go.
1: Go where, Drake? How do you expect to hide out in a town of this size?
6: I don't. We'll be 200 miles from here before anybody even discovers this.
1: Maybe.
6: Oh, meaning you and these kids will tip the police? No, I don't think you will.
5: Oh, I told you, Mr. Rogers. He's going to make sure we won't talk.
1: What are you planning to do, Drake?
6: I found a coal room in the basement. It's concrete and got a heavy door on it. You could yell your heads off. Nobody will ever hear you. Yeah? All right. Let's all go down and take a look at it.
1: Well, I'd sort of like to oblige you, but I guess we'll just skip it.
6: I said to start moving.
1: I know what you said, but I think you ought to take a look behind you.
6: Oh, what are you
8: trying? I reckon you better drop that gun, Miss Hood.
1: Better do it, Drake. Ed's a pretty fair shot.
8: I got the Slocum boys along, too. They're covering you from that back window over there. I said drop it, mister. All right, lady, you move over there with him.
6: You like that, a hick cop. Caught by a dim-witted hick cop.
8: Everything under control, Will?
1: Yeah, but I was beginning to wonder what was keeping you.
9: Well, we stopped for coffee, Will.
8: Now, don't say that, Doc. Even joking, that's how stories get started and ruin a man's reputation. Now, Will wants the facts so he can put them in the paper.
9: All right, Ed, you give them to him. I'll see if I can get Mr. Bleeker waked up.
8: I rounded up the Slocum boys and we come right over, Will. Just as soon as Myra called me.
1: Oh, say, that reminds me. I better let Myra know everything's all right.
6: Who's Myra? And who tipped off this constable?
1: Hello, Myra. Nice going. Yeah, Ed got here all right. I guess he and the Slocums are going to take him to jail. Say, you did a... Okay. Read all about it tomorrow morning in the Gazette. Gee, thanks, Myra. Goodbye. Myra's the night telephone operator, Drake. Like you said, Elyria's a hick town. We don't have dial phones. When I laid my hat on the table here, I pushed it up against the telephone so it lifted the receiver off the hook. Myra did the rest.
6: Oh.
1: Maybe you ought to stay in the city when you finally get out of jail.
5: Are you sure Mr. Bleeker won't change his mind, Will?
1: About what, Maggie?
5: The extension on the lease payment. Sure, last night he was real grateful and all that, but last night's last night.
1: Yeah, I thought of that. Here, stick this in the safe. Before Doc and I left, I got him to sign an extension.
5: Pretty cagey.
1: Pretty desperate's more like it.
5: Oh, we'd have raised the money somehow.
1: I guess so.
5: What about the twins, Will?
1: Safe in the arms of Aunt Martha, and glad to be there. I guess we've lost a couple of good reporters, thank heaven.
5: Yes. Could get a little wearing to have them stumbling into something like that every week.
1: I still feel guilty about it, Maggie. It was that fool speech of mine that set them off in the first place.
5: Oh, that reminds me. Mrs. Brubaker called this morning and wondered if you'd make a talk at the next meeting.
1: No, absolutely not. I'm not making any more speeches, Maggie. Every time I do, I get into trouble over it.
5: All right, well.
1: Tell her no. Positively not.
5: All right, Will.
1: I made my last speech. That's final.
5: All right, Will.
1: Maggie?
5: Yes?
1: The next meeting of what?

You have just heard Rogers of the Gazette, starring Mr. Will Rogers, Jr., with Parley Bear as Doc Clemens and Georgia Ellis as Maggie Button. Our story was written by Les Crutchfield and produced and transcribed by Norman MacDonald. Featured in the cast were Virginia Gregg, Vic Perrin, Howard McNear, and Lawrence Dobkin. The Eager Twins were Karen Steele and Eleanor Tannen. The special music for Rogers of the Gazette was composed by Renee Garagank and conducted by Wilbur Hatch.

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Author's Playhouse. Presenting Richard Sayles' timely story of daring in the face of danger. Off

This is the story of those lonely hunters of the sea, the men of the United States submarine fleet, stalking the enemy in his own familiar waters, hurling their torpedoes into his very heart. When the last final score has been tallied, democracy will at last know her debt to heroes like the gallant crew of the submarine Squid, who dared to laugh at the lady upstairs. What they did, they considered no more than their duty. Yet a deathless glory was their reward, as Richard Sale relates in...

0: What are you planning to call the young man, Mary? If and when.
1: Good heavens, Red, what a foolish question. Well, in the first place, he's got to be a boy. And in the second place, his name's going to be Paul Brainerd Hayden, Jr.
0: I don't see why you should be so proud of that moniker, Paul. What have you ever done that'd make you want to perpetuate it?
2: I guess you got something there, Red.
1: Oh, sit still, Paul. I'll answer.
0: I never saw Mary looking better. How much longer now, Paul?
2: Maybe a couple of weeks, maybe a month. Stanhope refuses to commit himself.
3: Uh-huh. Hello? Just a moment, please.
1: Phone call for Lieutenant Commander Paul B. Hayden, no less. Sounded very official.
2: Excuse me, Red, will you?
0: Oh, sure. Go right ahead, Paul.
2: Lieutenant Commander Hayden speaking. Yes, he's here, sir.
1: Sounds as if you're included, Red.
0: Yes.
2: No, sir. I hadn't heard, sir. Very well, sir. At once, sir. Lieutenant Commander Wilson and Lieutenant Commander Hayden have reported at once to Rear Admiral Donovan. It seems that about an hour ago, the Japs bombed Pearl Harbor.

0: Lieutenant Commander Hayden and Lieutenant Commander Wilson reporting to Admiral Donovan as ordered.
1: This way, if you please.
2: Come in.
1: Lieutenant Commander Hayden, Lieutenant Commander Wilson reporting as ordered, sir.
2: Come in, gentlemen.
0: Thank you, sir.
2: Sit down, Hayden. Sit down, Wilson.
0: Thank you, sir.
2: The squid all ship-shape, Hayden?
0: Bow to stern, sir.
2: How about the seahorse, Wilson?
0: Ready for anything, sir.
2: Good. I've already received orders which I am sure you gentlemen will find very welcome. Briefly, you're to attack the Japs in and off Tokyo Bay.
0: Thank you, sir. That's just what we've been hoping for. How soon do we cast off, sir?
2: You'll report to your ships at once, and sealed orders will be delivered to you. We're counting rather heavily on you gentlemen and the commanders of our other submarines. At the moment, we're hardly in a position to meet the Japs with our surface units, so it's up to you to put the fear of God and the American Navy in their unbelieving hearts. Good luck, Hayden.
0: Thank you, sir.
2: Good luck, Wilson.
0: Thank you, sir.
2: One thing more, gentlemen. Naturally, you will attack whatever enemy ships you may encounter. But it's the hope of every man in the Navy that you'll find your crosshairs centered on aircraft carrier.

0: Like to make a little bet, Paul?
1: On what, Red?
2: On which of us gets the first flat top.
1: What kind of a bet? How much?
2: Well, I've got a bottle of 10-year-old scotch I've been saving to christen that kid of yours with when it gets here. But since Paul Brainerd Hayden Jr. hasn't been launched yet, and since he might turn out to be a girl anyway, what'll you put up against the scotch?
1: How old is he? 10 years. How about $1 a year? $10 against the jug.
2: Done.
1: Wait a minute, Red. What happens if neither one of us gets a flat top?
2: It's the easiest thing in the world. If we both get back, we can still christen your young hopeful. And you can buy him a fur-lined high chair with your $10.
1: And if we don't get back, the bet's off.
2: Fair enough. Good luck, Paul. It's been swell seeing you and Mary again.
1: Same back at you, Red. I'll be looking forward to collecting that bet.

0: a seaport.
1: Sweetheart, it's the dream of every guy who ever wet his feet in the tank at New London. Take a look.
0: Godfrey and a Momsen. If Red Wilson could only see this. Looks like one of the battle cruisers they converted to aircraft.
1: That's what it is, all right. I'll bet $1 million it's the Otagi.
0: Let's get her, Skipper.
1: That's what I intend to do. Hannigan.
2: Aye, sir.
1: Course 225, dead slow.
2: Course 225, dead slow, sir.
1: And for Pete's sake, hold her down. If she broaches now, they'll bury us all in Nippon.
2: Hold her down it is, sir.
0: How many destroyers do you count for?
1: Five.
0: Yeah, that's what I made out, too.
1: They're screening her too cockeyed well. She's going to head south, hugging the land, and the cans are taking the outside train. Got to fire under them, Johnny.
0: They'll pick us up on the hydrophones any time now.
1: That's the chance we've got to take. Bow tube, stand by.
2: Bow tube, stand by.
3: Bow tube, standing by.
1: Set depth at 18 feet.
2: Set depth at 18 feet.
3: Depth set at 18 feet.
1: That last can's picked us up, Johnny. He's changed her course and she's boiling our way. Fire one.
2: Fire one.
3: Fire one.
1: Fire two.
2: Fire two.
3: Fire two.
1: Change course 220.
2: Change course 220 it is, sir.
1: Fire three.
2: Fire three.
3: Fire three.
1: Fire four.
2: Fire four.
3: Fire four.
1: Take it down to 80 feet.
2: 80 feet it is, sir.
1: Sorry we couldn't wait to see the fun, Johnny. The Beaky destroyer making for us with blood in her eye. We're due for a hot time in the old town in about a minute.
2: 30 feet, sir.
1: What's our bottom here, Johnny? 100?
0: 100 feet, Skipper.
2: 40 feet, sir.
1: Listen. Number one got home. Number two's due in 8 seconds.
2: 50 feet, sir.
1: Number two missed.
0: Probably went under.
2: 60 feet, sir.
1: Number three's due in 11 seconds. There. She missed two.
2: 70 feet, sir.
0: There's one more chance, Skipper. Don't forget that. Good old number four. She made it.
1: I hope they got the carrier, not the cans. Those cans drag 10 feet mean draft, and the big flat tops are on 21.
2: 80 feet, sir.
1: Engines off.
2: Engines are off.
3: Engines off.
1: Now, let's see how good the lady upstairs is. Did you hear that, Kantrowski?
4: Aye, sir. I've got her on the phones now. She's getting closer.
0: There's the first ash can, Skipper.
1: Still coming our way, Trusky?
4: Aye, sir. Fast.
0: You don't need hydrophones to tell that one was nearer. Things are getting warm.
1: First casualty, one light globe.
4: Sounds getting fainter, sir. I think they've changed their course.
0: She's turned all right. Probably gone to do some rescue work. I wish we knew if we got that flat top, Skipper.
1: We got something. I can just see Red Wilson's face if he has to pay off.
4: Sounds growing very faint, sir.
1: She's left for good. Tomorrow we'll probably hear the Tokyo shortwave bragging how they sank a whole flotilla of American subs. Take her up to 40 feet, Hannigan. We'll have another look.
2: 40 feet it is, sir.
1: Engine's dead slow.
2: Engine's dead slow.
3: Engine's dead slow.
5: I'd like to trade all day on that basis, Skipper. Four fish and one light globe for a jet carrier. Or even a destroyer. Or maybe both.
2: 70 feet, sir.
1: We'll soon know what the score is. Any further sign of that can, Trusty?
4: No, sir. It's faded out to where I can barely hear it.
2: 60 feet, sir.
1: Michaels?
6: Aye, sir.
1: Check the bow torpedo room. See if the tubes are reloaded.
6: Aye, sir.
2: 50 feet, sir.
1: We might be able to get in another shot or two upstairs.
5: All tubes reloaded?
3: All tubes reloaded.

0: Captain. Captain, sir.
1: I'm all right, Hennigan. Johnny. Lieutenant Vider.
2: All present. Well, I don't know if I'm accounted for, Skipper. I must have been out like Lottie's eye. Where are we?
1: Down on the bottom of Tokyo Bay. See if your torch is working, Hennigan.
0: Aye, sir. It's working, sir. It's waterproof.
1: Go over to the box and put in new fuse.
0: Aye, sir.
1: May only be a blown out fuse. Just a chance the globes may be okay.
0: I'll try, sir.
2: Oh.
1: Yes. You hurt, Trusty?
2: Oh. I guess not, sir. Something cracked me on my head. Oh.
1: Test the hydrofoam. See if it's still working.
2: Aye, sir.
1: Oh, that's better. Life's work. Now we can see what we're doing.
0: How do you suppose those gloves...
1: No way of telling, Hannigan. Just a freak. A freak we ought to be thankful for. 99 times out of 100, those gloves would have broken. But this seems to be the 100th time. See if the phone's working.
0: Aye, sir.
1: Call the bar compartment and ask them to report. We're making water here. Plates must have been showing their rivets somewhere.
0: Aye, sir. Control, call out compartment. Control, calling bow compartment. Bow compartment, report to control. Bow compartment, report to control. Bow compartment doesn't report, sir.
1: Try the engine room. The chief's still alive. Have him come forward.
0: Aye, sir. Control, calling engine room.
3: Engine room? Go ahead, control.
0: What's the dope back there, chief?
3: All hands safe. Making some water, but not much.
0: All hands safe, answer.
1: Tell him to come forward.
0: Aye, sir. Captain's orders. All hands aft. Come forward. Understood?
3: Understood.
4: What the devil happened to us, Paul? Did that can come back? I didn't trust
1: you. No. Take it easy, Johnny. That was no depth charge. We hit a mine.
4: Oh?
1: Must have nosed right up into it. Bow's probably a mess. By rights, we all ought to be dead. We're lucky.
4: Yeah. I suppose we are. Now all we gotta do is get out of this crib.
1: That does seem the logical thing to do. And, Johnny, I think it'd be wiser if we observed the formalities of rank. We're in a tough spot. And it might set a better example for the men. You understand?
4: Understood, sir.
1: Very well, Lieutenant. We'll try the control room hatch.
4: Aye, sir.
2: Engine room crew reporting, sir.
1: How'd you get that cut, Chief?
2: Don't know how I got it, sir.
1: How are things, Ed?
2: We've got to blow out of here, sir. One of the plates just buckled.
1: How much water so far?
2: It's knee-deep, sir. We can't shut the watertight door. It's buckled out of line. If the water reaches batteries...
1: I know, Chief. Chlorine. We can't blow out of here. We hit a mine.
2: Oh.
1: We haven't got any bow left. What's our depth, Hannigan?
0: Almost 100 feet, sir.
1: That's what we're up against, Chief.
4: Control room hatch is jammed, sir. No way to open it short of blowing it loose.
1: Very well, Lieutenant. The bow hatch is out of the question. Hannigan, try the stern hatch.
0: Aye, sir.
2: We'll never get out of here! We'll never get out!
1: Lieutenant, go up in the conning tower and see if it's all there.
4: Right, sir.
1: Men, I'll have no panic. For the sake of the majority, I'll shoot any man who panics. We're going to get out of here, but it's going to take guts and nerve. We're going to get out. How's the stern hatch, Hannigan?
0: It won't open, sir.
1: Very well. Lieutenant Vider's examining the conning tower. We'll rig an escape line. Make it fast down here. We'll float it to the surface when we open the conning tower hatch. Go after the gear of the stern escape hatch, Hannigan, and bring it here.
0: Aye, sir.
1: How does the conning tower look, Lieutenant?
4: All sound, sir. He's not making water anywhere I can see, sir.
1: Thank you, Lieutenant. Michaels?
5: Aye, sir.
1: Go aft and open the stern torpedo tubes and let in the sea.
5: Aye, sir.
6: You can't do it, Skipper. You can't open the conning tower hatch. You've got 100 feet of Japanese sea on top of you.
1: We've got to do it. All the other hatches are jammed. It's the only way out.
6: But it's impossible. You can't do it. You can't raise hatch against the weight and pressure of the sea.
1: We'll have a try anyway. We've got to raise the pressure inside the squid to a point where it nearly matches the pressure outside. That's why I've ordered the stern torpedo to open.
0: Here's the escape here, sir.
1: We'll be ready for it in a minute, Hannigan. Men, I want volunteers to open the conning tower hatch.
7: We'll take now, sir.
1: Lieutenant Ryder, you'll take Williams, Marvin, Rufino, and Swenson. And open the conning tower hatch.
4: Very good, sir. Come on, men.
1: Just a minute. Michaels has opened the stern torpedo tube. I don't know myself how high the water will go. All hands put on mounts and lungs. Stand by the tank for oxygen. Hannigan, take over the oxygen valve.
0: Aye, sir.
1: Everybody listen carefully. We're only 100 feet deep here. You've all been that deep in the tank in New London. You all know there's enough oxygen in the Momsen Lund to take you to the surface from this depth in easy stages. Be sure the clip is tight on your nose and grab the mouthpiece with your teeth, and you'll be all right. The volunteer crew will attempt to open the hatch. If it opens, the sea will pour in. For God's sake, keep your heads. Stand still, in line. The lifeline will shoot to the surface first. The volunteers will go up the line first, ascending slowly, pausing at the proper intervals. If you shoot topside all at once, you'll die. Your lungs will burst. Understood?
4: Understood, sir.
1: No panic, men. One by one, plenty of time. Lots of life in the Momsen if you don't lose your nerve. If one man loses his nerve, he may kill us all. After the volunteers, enlisted men, then petties, followed by the officers and the master. Understood?
4: Aye, sir.
1: Any questions?
8: What happens when we get topside, sir?
1: Let's worry about that when we get there.
8: Will the ship fill completely, sir?
1: Possibly not. I don't know. We've got to build up pressure in here in order to get the hatch open. We've got to try and match the pressure outside, or we'll never get it open. Any more questions? Lieutenant Ryder, get your crew busy as ordered.
4: Very good, sir. Follow me, men.
0: Saying with a big flat top we knocked off, sir?
1: I'm sure it was the Akagi, one of the battle cruisers they converted.
0: Are you sure we got her, sir?
1: You heard our fish, Hannigan. At 18 feet, they should have passed right under the destroyers if there were any in the way.
0: Oh, then glory be. This is a cheap price we're paying. I can die happy now, sir.
1: We're not dead yet, Hannigan. Not by a long sight. Good work, Michael. Take a lung. The lieutenant has a crew working on the conning tower hatch. That's the way we're going to escape.
4: Sir, we are unable to open the hatch. We have it loosened, but we can't lift it against the pressure on it.
1: I expected that, Lieutenant. All Monson's ready?
4: Already here, sir.
1: I'm going to open the forward water tight door. We'll be flooded. When I give the command, start your crew again on the hatch. Understood?
4: Understood, sir.
1: If your nerve is bad, you're goners. Get going on that hatch for all you're worth the minute I give the command.
4: Very good, sir.
1: Now, you men here, line up at the ladder. Don't move out of line. Michaels?
5: Aye, sir.
1: You'll go up the ladder and hand the lifeline to Lieutenant Ryder.
5: Aye, sir.
1: Lieutenant Ryder?
4: Aye, sir.
1: Michaels is bringing you the lifeline. When the sea floods us and you open the hatch, you will let the lifeline go up. The men who are with you will ascend the line one at a time. You will then descend the ladder and kick my hand twice if all's clear. So,
4: understood, sir.
1: After I get the all clear from the lieutenant, I'll punch each man's arm twice when I want him to start up the line. Understood?
0: Aye, sir.
1: Momsen's on all. Hannigan, break open the bow door.
0: Aye, sir.
1: Ah! Remember, men, I'll punch your arms twice when it's your turn. No one is to go out of here.

0: Johnny?
1: Right here, Stepper.
0: Where's Hannigan?
2: Right here, Scout.
0: How about Michaels? The chief?
2: Here, sir.
3: Right as rain, sir. Just as wet.
0: How many all told, Johnny?
1: Can't tell yet, sir. It's too dark to see.
2: Could you... You being the captain and all, sir, could you maybe say a prayer for all of us, sir?
0: Yes, Hannigan. Our Heavenly Father, we thank thee for thy mercy and thy deliverance. Ask thee to bless those who loved and were loved by the others, and to comfort them with the knowledge that they entered into thy heavenly kingdom in the way they would have wished it, fighting for their country and for thee. Amen.
4: Amen. Amen. Amen.
2: And thank you, sir. They'll be resting easier now.

0: almost daybreak, Paul. I can see some seagulls. If the Nips see us, the other men will be the lucky ones.
1: Look, sir! To the north!
0: It's a seahorse. By all that's holy, Paul, it's Red Wilson and the seahorse.
2: Good old Red. Hannigan.
1: Aye, sir.
2: Can you still make a signal with your flashlight?
1: Aye, sir. Shall I send request assistance?
2: No. Signal him he's standing into danger. Signal him there's a minefield here. Identify as the squid survivors, but signal him not to take the chance of losing his ship by picking us up.

0: notice about flashlight signals to the south, Bosun?
1: Message just completed, sir. Squid survivors. Minefield. The skipper says make no attempt to rescue.
0: Oh, the devil with that kind of stuff. Hoist the raft, Bosun. Pick up those men. We'll bring them back or we won't get back ourselves.

0: hospitality of my ship to you, Commander Hayden.
1: Thank you, Commander Wilson.
0: Oh, Paul, you lucky son of a son.
1: Very red. All we did was poke a mine. The mine won.
0: Oh, I know it. I saw it. I saw everything. And me sitting up at the northeast corner of that bay while those babies ran for the south. Oh, golly, Paul, what a picture it made. It broke my heart not to be able to get a couple in. But I didn't dare poke one of the can that chased you for fear of hitting you.
1: Did I get her? Did I get the carrier?
0: Did you get her? You got all 700 feet of her. She was a furnace from one end to the other.
1: Tell me more, Red. I never listened to sweeter music.
0: You smacked her amidships and you smacked her aft, and she lighted up the bay all the way to Yokohama. She sank in 7 minutes flat, and I nearly bawled. I was so jealous.
2: Take part, sir.
0: Yes?
2: Enemy aircraft approaching from the west, sir.
0: Very well. Take her down.
2: Aye, sir.
0: Well, come on, Papa Hayden. Let's slip the quickie to that future admiral of yours.
2: What?
0: Message received about an hour ago, Paul. 8 pounds, 9 ounces. Both Mary and Paul Brainerd, Jr. doing nicely.
1: All right. Red,
0: let's go below, Paul. You're wet and cold.
1: And I'm ready to collect that bet.

0: You have heard Richard Sayles' short story, Off Tokyo Bay, adapted for Author's Playhouse by Jack Mitchell and directed by Frank Papp. Carl Weber was heard as Lieutenant Commander Paul Hayden. The score was composed and conducted by Dr. Roy Shield. Next Wednesday, same time, same station, Author's Playhouse will bring you W.C. Simpson's story of life on the Mississippi, River Captain. Author's Playhouse came to you from Chicago. This is the National Broadcasting Company.
1: What has a hazelnut in every bite?
2: Sorry!
1: And thick milk chocolate for your delight?
2: Sorry!
1: Nougat and caramel golden light?
2: Sorry!
1: And don't forget the hazelnut in every bite! And again! What has a hazelnut in every bite?
2: Sorry!
1: Thick milk chocolate for your delight?
2: Sorry!
1: Nougat and caramel golden light? And don't forget the hazelnut in every bite!
2: Sorry!
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Ladies and gentlemen, tonight for the first time in this series, Nelson Olmsted has closed his eyes to the title of this program to bring you a short story which is not one of the world's greatest. In fact, it isn't even published. But it does concern Christmas today and in the distant future, perhaps 300 years from now. Here is Nelson Olmsted with an especially written story, Tomorrow's Paul.

0: That morning, I arose early, stirred by a restlessness which provoked me to walk to my assembly instead of using the transport. On the way, I became enthralled with the sparkling beauty of the countryside, which was as if it had been softly sprayed with snow the night before. Consequently, when I arrived at the Administration of Instruction Building and, with cap in hand, tiptoed to the door of my assembly, the morning convocation had already started. Immediately, I stopped, turned to the picture at the head of the room, bowed my head, and joined the boys, repeating, "He strengthens me when I'm weak. He cares for me when I'm not well. He feeds me when I'm hungry. I am eternally grateful to my high leader and the Brotherhood of Men." And then, as we sang the marching song of youth, I continued tiptoeing to my place, but not, however, escaping the sharp eye of Director Frederick, who said, "Paul, see me after hours." "Yes, sir," I answered weakly, fearing the lecture and punctuality I would surely receive. And yet, in spite of his severity, he was a kind man whom I admired and liked more than any of the directors I'd studied under all the years I'd gone to assembly. When the day's hours were over, I walked slowly to his room, knocked on the door, and went in. "Oh, Paul. Director Frederick, I'm ashamed of having been late this morning."
1: "Yes, yes, but that's not what I called you in for, Paul. In another week, on New Year's first day, you will be celebrating the close of your instructions. How do you feel? About growing up, I mean."
0: I'm not sure I know, Director."
1: "What do you mean?"
0: "Well, you..." "I don't know exactly how to say it."
1: "Go on, Paul. Tell me what it is. You can trust me."
0: "I know I can. So tell me, why do I have to be an agriculturalist?"
1: "Why? Well, Paul, you know as well as I do that was determined by the High Leader long before you were ever born."
0: "Yes, I know. Never since I've been five, I've studied nothing else. Director Frederick, I don't think I like agronomy."
1: "What? Have you told this to anybody else, Paul?"
0: "No. I've tried to talk to my father about it, but he won't listen. He tells me I'm stupid."
1: "Well, promise me one thing. You'll never mention this to anyone else."
0: "Oh, no. There isn't anyone else but you I can talk to."
1: "Good. You know, of course, the penalty for dissatisfaction. You know what would happen to you."
0: "But it's not dissatisfaction exactly, Director. That isn't it at all. I can't explain it in words. It's just a sort of feeling that I've missed something all these years, learning nothing but how to write and talk and cultivate."
1: "Paul, Paul, do you realize that, strictly speaking, it is my duty to have you sent to the Institution of Correction?"
0: "You won't do that, will you, Director?"
1: "No, no. Any other youth, I might, but not you, Paul. Perhaps I can help you. I want you to realize the full benefits of the age in which we live, Paul. What is it you think you've missed?"
0: "Well, not all the boys take the same instructions as I, do they?"
1: "No. Each concentrates on the subject of his destination in the Brotherhood of Men, just as you've studied little other than agronomy. Some are instructed in mechanics, some in construction, some in direction, as I was. Do you think you would like to have been instructed in something else besides agronomy?"
0: "No, I don't think that would have made any difference."
1: "Good. I'm glad to hear you say that. Perhaps you are headed for the institution, as I thought a moment ago. What do you want, Paul?"
0: "Well, that's just it. I'm not sure. Something seems to be missing, Director Frederick, and I don't know what it is."
1: "Well, I'll answer any question that might clarify your mystery, Paul. That's why I called you here this afternoon. I knew that something was on your mind."
0: "Tell me what the world was like before the Brotherhood of Men. Does anyone know?"
1: "Oh, yes, Paul. Those who are chosen for administration are instructed as to the glaring defects in the life of man before the world is perfected." "What makes you ask?"
0: "I don't really know. I realize that I'm here, that my father's been here longer than I have, that his father's still longer, and..."
1: "Oh, I'm beginning to see your trouble. You want to know what... Well, say, what your great-grandfather's great-grandfather was like. Is that it?"
0: "I think so. Was he instructed in agronomy like me and my father?"
1: "No, Paul, I doubt it. You see..."

0: peculiar world. He didn't have directed instruction as you have. He went to assembly for a few years, perhaps, and studied a little of this and a little of that, never learning very much about any one thing.
1: He did?
0: Well, then, how did he serve the Brotherhood of Men? That's what I'm getting at, Paul. You see, it wasn't the Brotherhood of Men then. It was a government that lacked all of the efficiency and exactitude that we enjoy today. In fact, they used to say it was a government for the people. Instead of everyone working for one great association of men as we do, men were supposed to make the government and the leader work for them the way they desired.
1: I don't understand.
0: No, it's hard to explain. Perhaps this will help. In that time, each man considered himself, shall we say, an absolute individual. In other words, he was instructed in what he liked. He worked as and if he liked. He was ununified. Some men were able to work better than others. Some lived in unbelievable luxury, while others had barely enough to eat. The inequality of people was appalling. There was none of the cooperation among men that we have today, because they lived their own lives, because they thought themselves to be the important thing, and the state or government the secondary. Each man worked out his own life, resulting in a dreadful muddle. At times there would be too many men for certain jobs and not enough for others. We have none of that today, of course, due to the exact and absolute planning for which we must thank our leaders. Today it is seen, too, that just enough men are prepared for the work necessary for a unified brotherhood of men.
1: I see. But if they consider themselves so important, what must they have thought about?
0: What must they have thought about, eh? Well, I suppose that's a fair question. Let me see. For one thing, they believed that somewhere around their bodies was an abstract thing which they called a soul.
1: A soul?
0: Yes, a soul. They used this soul of theirs to explain a great many things that otherwise would have been unanswerable to them. For instance, they were convinced that some super being created them, placed them on Earth, guided their lives, and when they died, took their soul to his place for the remainder of time. This super being they could never see nor hear, nor could they determine any outward signs of his existence, though he was supposed to have placed on Earth his own son to demonstrate the intricacies of the belief. But this super being and his son affected their lives, they avowed, through their souls. And this worship guided the lives of most of your predecessors, Paul.
1: I see. I suppose this soul must have given these men a lot of satisfaction, didn't it?
0: Yes, Paul. I imagine you can call it satisfaction. But it was built on emotion, on petty emotion. And we must be grateful for the fact that today we have nothing inane in our emotional training.
1: I see, Director Frederick.
0: Have I helped your restlessness, Paul?
1: Yes, thank you.
0: Well, I'm pleased, then.
1: With this, I walked away from his room and ran out into the open. My mind was full of what he told me, of those strange people who lived in the world in the past. And yet, I still experienced that sensation of having missed something, of... Well, I still couldn't express it, even after his talk. For several hours, I hardly knew where I walked, trying to give my very baffling problem some thought, which might help to soothe that indescribable fire burning within me. It was dark when I arrived at the family quarters. The night was crisp and cold, and my breath made unusually great clouds of vapor as I breathed. I almost walked in, when suddenly I saw a light in one of the smaller livestock buildings. My first thought was that Father was having trouble with some of the animals and might need help. So I walked in that direction. Upon approaching the building, I was puzzled as to the kind of light that shone from within. It was like nothing I could remember seeing before. And I wondered at its source. Slowly, I opened the door and walked in. Father wasn't there. Instead, there stood a man, beside whom lay a woman on the bedding of the floor. And to my greatest surprise, in one of the open feeders, there lay a tiny baby, all around which shone a bright and yet softly luminous light. For some reason I cannot possibly explain, I fell to my knees in front of this child and held my hands together. And as suddenly as I did this, there came over me a great peace, a calm serenity, a glowing thankfulness for something I couldn't explain and had never felt before. Whether I spoke to this man and woman, I can't remember. But I did remain there several hours.

while I did, other people, some of whom I knew and others who were strangers, came in, dropped to their knees as I had, and spoke not one word, for there was nothing to say. Speech seemed so empty and useless. It was the feeling that permeated all of us. Later, as I slowly walked out the door, I looked up to the sky, and there was the moon. No, not the moon, but a huge, bright star, sending all of its light, so it seemed, down in this little building. And I questioned nothing, for in me was the peace I'd sought so long.

0: This has been the story of Tomorrow's Paul, an original Christmas narrative written especially for this program. Now, here is Nelson Olmsted with a closing word.
1: Regular listeners to this program probably expected me to review the greatest of all Christmas stories tonight. And, of course, I mean The Christmas Carol by Charles Dickens. However, since it is so universally great, practically everyone reads or dramatizes it during the season of the year. And we simply didn't want to repeat it for you. Hence the explanation of Tomorrow's Paul. This is the first time we presented an original, unpublished story in this series. And for that reason, your reaction to it would be helpful in guiding our future policy. I'm especially interested in your opinion, you see, because I wrote it. Good night and good reading.

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2: Fantastic.
1: I mean, they look the same, don't they?
2: Might look the same, but they don't taste the same.
1: You can't tell the difference.
2: Well, I can. The cheap one's yours.
3: Bird's-eye. Somehow other beef burgers just don't taste the same.
4: I'm crunching my polo, dear Liza, I'm crunching my polo, dear Liza, crunching.
5: The nicest thing about the mint with the hole is that it's smooth and never crumbles. 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Try sucking them, dear Henry.
4: I can't, I've already crunched them all.
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0: we present Episode 3 in the Green Valley Line, the story of a backcountry railroad in the early years of the 20th century. 2 weeks have elapsed since our last episode. Things are moving rapidly in the fight to retain the Green Valley. Bill Reed has taken hold of his job in earnest and has just returned from the East, where he has been drumming up business for the Green Valley Line. Our scene opens in the cab of the old yard engine, where Spider McGee is working hard to keep up steam for Mickey Donegan.
1: What's the matter with you?
2: What's wrong with you?
1: Can't you see that gate?
2: Sure I see.
1: Well, for the love of heaven, spare the rock, or we'll be dying up the hill.
2: Hey, what's the use of me spiking this boat when you're holding down the company's branch and everything going up to the stack? For the love of Mike, hook her up, can't
1: hook
2: you?
1: Hook her up, is it? And what the devil do you know about handling an engine?
2: Ah, listen, I've handled a truck on more rope than you ever see.
1: That's so. Well, let me tell you something. I'm not be having any red-headed tallypots trying to teach me my business.
2: Hook her up or I'll throw the shovel into the firebox.
1: Oh, you throw the shovel into the firebox. Well, ain't that nice?
2: Yeah. Come on, now. Wish those waiters. You don't mean that.
3: Sure I mean it. Come on, will you hook her up?
1: Well, in that case, I'll give her a couple of notches just to show you there's no hard feeling.
2: Faith, now you're a mighty hard man to work with, Spider McGee. But you're not a bad fireman at that. With a light engine and a level track, you're hard to beat.
3: Is that so?
2: And now don't let's be fighting, Spider, my boy. Sure, I know the old tub's falling to pieces like all the rest of them. And yet she was a good engine once.
3: I'll say she was. She's a good jack yet. If you'd only cock up the tubes and tighten her up a little. I'd like to be running them shafts for just a week.
2: Oh, so it's a mechanic here now, is it? Yeah. And me thinking you were just...
3: All right, Mickey. But let me tell you something. If I hit this goat for a couple of days, I'd put her in shape so she'd pass anything on this pike.
2: Well, think of that now.
3: How much time we got left?
4: Barely 5 minutes to get into the clear before number 10 hits the siding.
3: Well, she'll be here pretty soon now. Gosh, I thought we'd never get up that hill. Hey, where's that main hook gone to?
4: Just as I thought. He's asleep on the tank, as usual.
3: Hey, Rusty, wake up. Come on, hit the grip. Open that gate. Beat it.
5: Okay, Spider.
3: Okay, Mickey, come ahead.

0: There she comes.
1: Here she goes on time, too, for a wonder. That 5 truck is one of the few good engines left.
0: Say, young Bill Reed's aboard already. Coming back from the east. He's been back there looking for business.
1: I wonder, did he have any luck?
0: Shouldn't be surprised. He's a mighty smart kid, that same youngster. They say he's after the mail contract.
2: He is contract, and a fat chance for getting that with all the opposition.
0: Don't say why he shouldn't. The Green Valley's got good track through the mountains, with good equipment. But they ought to beat the CKMW by a couple of hours from Glassbelt to Brown's Pass.
1: Aye, with good equipment, they might do it. But with all the rolling stock falling to pieces, there's not much chance.
0: Well, it looks does look tough. But I'm willing to bet a month's pay that the kid will pull the Green Valley out in the hole.
1: Well, I won't bet with you, but I'm thinking you'd lose your money.
0: Oh.
3: All right, Ricky, take her ahead.
1: Okay, me boy. Tell the conductor I'll be taking water before we drop down the hill. And say, listen, we work with signals on this bike. Use your hands and I'll know what you're doing.
4: Okay, Spider.
5: Hello there, Pop, old boy.
6: Well, how are you? Hello, young fella. Why, glad to see you back. I've been missing you.
5: Did you get my wire about the mail contract?
6: Oh, sure, but I don't rightly understand
5: it. Oh, that's all right, Pop. I'll explain things. Gosh, I've a lot to tell you.
6: Well, take it easy, son. No hurry.
5: No, but listen. We've got permission to stage a trial run on that mail contract.
6: Yes?
5: Egan's going to give me a chance at his California shipments this fall.
6: Yes?
5: And I saw the Eastern Bank. They're going to consider...
6: Hey. Hold on there. One thing at a time, young fella. Gosh, darn it. Take it easy.
5: All right, Pop. Yes, I am sort of enthusiastic. But listen, don't you worry about anything. We've got a fighting chance to meet that mortgage interest, and I believe we'll make it.
6: Oh, sure hope you're right, Bill, but it don't seem reasonable. How in tarnation did you manage to swing that mail business?
5: Well, of course, it's only a chance, but I got a break in Washington. I had a talk with the Postmaster General.
6: Well, I'll be dirt.
5: Sure. You see, his son was a pal of mine in college, and he got me an interview. It was kind of tough at first. Those fellas in Washington never even heard of the Green Valley. Can you imagine that?
6: I wouldn't wonder. I guess we're kind of small potatoes back there.
5: Maybe. Anyhow, I did have a talk with the Postmaster General. The time was nearly up and I hadn't got anywhere. When he happened to catch on that I was the son of J.J. Reed.
6: I see. That made quite a difference.
5: Sure, but not in the way you think. You see, father's on the opposite side of politics.
6: Yeah, I don't get you, Bill.
5: Why, don't you see? I put my cards on the table. Told him the whole story.
6: Yes.
5: Our father is trying to stick us on that mortgage and seize the Green Valley. And when the Postmaster General saw there was a chance to put one over on father, he started to laugh.
6: Yes.
5: And I knew it was going to be all right.
6: Well, what do you know about that now?
5: Sure. He got a couple of his assistants in. We got hold of a big map, and they spent 3 hours with me. I told him all about the Green Valley.
6: Uh-huh.
5: How we could cut an hour or more off the running time to the coast. And believe me, Pop, they're right behind us.
6: Say, young fella, do you know, I've been trying to tell him that for 15 years or more. And here you hit the bullseye first crack.
5: Oh, that was just a stroke of good luck.
6: I call it darn good management myself. But what about this here trial?
5: Oh, yes, they're going to give us a couple of cars of through mail. We get it off the S&M at Glassbell and hand it over to the Midwest Pacific at Sewell Junction, the full length of our line straight running.
6: Uh-huh. And when's it going to be?
5: Pretty soon now, Pop. They'll give us 24 hours notice.
6: In what conditions?
5: Well, if we beat the CKW time by an hour, they'll give us a 3 years contract for that part of the run from Chicago to the coast.
6: Gosh, dang it, we should be able to do it, Bill.
5: Do it, we've got to do it, Pop. My goodness, look what it means.
6: Sure, I know what it means, young fella.
5: Oh, by the way, did you see about those engines?
6: Oh, yes, sure. Mason will have 490 ready at Glassbell.
5: Fine.
6: We'll change engines here for the run west through the mountains.
5: What about this end?
6: Well, I told Cronin to have a good engine ready.
5: Mm-hmm.
6: You know, I ain't just sure of Cronin.
5: Yes, he's one of father's men. All right, I'll talk to him.
6: You didn't see your father back
5: east,
6: did you?
5: Yes, I did see him.
6: What? Say, what do you have to say?
5: Not much, and of course I didn't tell him very much either. Only that we figured on meeting that mortgage interest in the fall.
6: Yes? What did he say to that?
5: Oh, he just smiled. We're going to have a tough fight, Mr. Harkness. Father's dynamite once he gets started.
6: Don't I know it. When two railroads get to fighting, there just ain't no room.
5: Sure, I know that. Father himself is all right as long as you don't oppose him, but he'll move heaven and earth to stop us getting that mail contract.
6: You didn't tell him about that, did you?
5: No, but he'll find out, sure enough. Father wouldn't do anything crooked himself, but if the men under him pull anything, he'll stand behind them.
6: Well, we just got to do the best we can. Oh, say, young fella,
5: yeah.
6: You ought to run up and call on the Grahams.
5: Oh.
6: You ain't been near him since you came west, you know.
5: Well, what's wrong? Pa and Ma Graham getting peeved?
6: Well, no, but he's president of the Green Valley, and it's just as well to be friendly.
5: Sure, I guess I ought to have called before, but that Carrie Graham made me sore flying off like she did. Anybody think I was a pickpocket or something?
6: Oh, now, that's too bad, son. She's a real fine girl when you get to know her. And I'd like for you two to be friends.
5: Not much chance of that. I don't take any interest in girls. Besides, she doesn't trust me. Thinks I'm a double-crosser. Wonder who she thinks she is.
6: Oh, shucks. She'll get over it all right.
5: Say, Pop.
6: Huh?
5: If we should pull off this mail contract and get things really going on the Green Valley, maybe this Graham girl would be singing a different tune.
6: Sure, I reckon so, Bill. But seeing as you don't take any interest in women folk, it don't really signify.
5: Oh, no, of course not. No. Doesn't mean a thing.
6: Well, I'm going over to the restaurant to get me a bite. You coming?
5: No, I've got a lot of mail to look over. I want to see Cronin. You go ahead, Pop.
6: Sure, sure. I'll be seeing
5: you. All right.
6: Well, well, howdy, Sam.
7: Hello, Pop. Howdy.
6: Say, Abby, did you fix that lunch for me?
8: Sure, Mr. Harkness. I got it all ready in the kitchen. You just sit here in the booth and I'll get it.
6: Uh-huh.
8: Oh, say, did you see Carrie Graham? She's looking for you.
6: Well, no, I didn't.
8: Oh, there she is now over at the soda fountain. Oh, Miss Carrie.
9: Oh, hello, Pop.
6: Hello there, Carrie. Yes. Come over here and sit down now.
8: Thanks, Pop. I was looking for you over the depot. They said you were over here.
6: Well, I just stopped in the barbershop for a few minutes.
8: Got any news, Pop?
6: Well, quite a lot, Carrie. Things are sure starting to move. Young Beetle Reed got back this morning from the east. Didn't you see him over at the depot?
8: Oh, yes, but he makes me sick. Putting on airs as though he was the only person that knows anything. Besides, I don't trust him.
6: Oh, seems to be you're kind of unfair to young Bill. He's done quite a bit of hustling back east. Looks like we're going to get some real business for the Green Valley.
8: I just can't believe he's really genuine. And I'm not the only one that thinks so. Folks around here thinks he's just stringing you along.
6: Well, reckon we'll have to let him talk. Think much he was paying attention to gossip.
8: But tell me, is it really true that the Green Valley Railroad is going to try for that mail contract?
6: Say, what? Where did you hear that? Was it from your father?
8: No, but it's all over town that there's going to be a trial run against the CK&W. Is it true?
6: Well, sure, it's true, but it's kind of funny how folks got to hear about it.
8: Oh, I suppose your wonderful assistant, the great Mr. William Reed, must have told about it, just to show how clever he is.
6: No, I don't reckon Bill would do anything like that, but such things is bound to leak out sooner or later.
8: But listen, Pop, is there really any chance to land that mail contract?
6: Sure, there's a chance. We've got good track and a shorter line. Might have been a couple of years ago when the engines and rolling stock was in better shape, but we'll give them a run for it.
8: Supposing we do get it, will it save the Green Valley from being sold out?
6: Well, not by itself, but if we can win that race with a CKW, it'll put the Green Valley on the map. There's a lot of fast freights moving these days, and we stand a good chance to get some of it.
8: I see. Well, I hope it all comes true, Pop. Certainly would be terrible to lose the Green Valley.
6: She ain't lost yet, Carrie. It's going to be tough. We got $150,000 to dig up by fall on top of ordinary expenses. And no chance to borrow a cent.
8: Well, good luck, Pop. I've got to run along.
6: Say, hold on a minute.
8: No, I must go. Goodbye, Pop.
10: Oh, Mr. Harkness.
6: Oh, hello, Bill. Anything doing?
5: Sure, I got the message from Washington about that trial run.
6: You did? Say, what's in it, Bill?
5: It's okay. They've fixed it for the 10th. They're giving us a real breakthrough. 3 whole days to get ready.
6: 3 days? Gosh darn it. We've got to get busy, young
5: sure.
6: fella.
5: Sure. Come on, Pop. We'll work out the schedule.
6: Fine.
11: A chance at the mail contract. A race with the CK&W. Hope for the old Green Valley. The story of the race is told in episodes 4, 5, and 6 of The Green Valley Line.

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1: Oh, I took him back to London, and then when I left London, I brought him home with me.
2: Did he want to come?
1: He never said. He never says much of anything. It's like he was dead inside.
2: Poor little tyke.
1: Sometimes he cries at night if he thinks no one's around. And he keeps watching the sky. And when the planes go overhead, his eyes look the way they looked the night I found him.
2: Where is he now?
1: Down at the hotel.
2: Well, did he know that you've come to me?
1: Yes, he took it a little hard at first. You see, every bit of that love that he had for his parents, he's fastened on me. He follows me every place I go, like a little puppy.
2: Mm.
1: He seems to be obsessed with the idea that something might happen to me every time I'm out of his sight.
2: Mm. Well, your leaving must be quite a blow to him.
1: I've made him a promise that I'd come back. He believes in me, Mayor, and he believes in that promise. But meantime, he needs an anchorage. I know it's a big thing to ask, but...
2: Well, bring him to me. I don't know what Murillo will say, but bring him to me.

0: Ronnie, this was my room when I was a little boy. Now it's going to be yours.
1: It's very nice, sir.
0: Those books are books I used to like to read when I was about your age. And that baseball bat and ball Jimmy sent over. He thought you might learn to play while he was gone.
1: Jimmy sent it?
0: Yeah.
1: Oh, isn't it a beauty, sir?
0: It's a fine bat. I taught Jimmy to hold his first bat when he was smaller than you were.
1: I'll bet he's a topping player. Did you ever notice his muscles, sir?
0: Did I notice them? I helped him grow them.
1: Listen, it's a plane. Turn out the lights, sir. Turn them out quickly.
0: Oh, now, Ronnie.
1: Turn them out. Please turn them out, sir. Please turn them out.
0: All right, Ronnie. Come here by the window.
1: But, sir, I...
0: Come here, Ronnie. You know what time it is? It's 8:30. And you know how I know? That's the non-stop flight. It always goes over at 8:30. I've never known her to be more than 30 seconds one way or the other out since she's been flying. Now, that's a friendly plane, Ronnie. Every night when it goes over, it says, "Good evening, Mayor. It's 8:30. Time for the judge to be arriving for his game of checkers."
1: We used to watch the planes, Mummy and Daddy and I. We used to go up on the hill and wave at them. But one night the planes came down. The planes came down, and it was the end of the world. It was the end of the world.
0: Oh, now, child. Come here. Are you too big a boy to sit on my knee?
1: No, sir.
0: Well, there we are now. You know, Ronnie, all my life I've wanted a son. Someone to take fishing, to the movies. Someone to watch play baseball, and someone to take to circuses, and someone just about your age.
1: What's a circus?
0: What's a circus? What's a circus? Why, it's the smell of popcorn and the music of bands. It's elephants and clowns and trapeze artists. It's pink lemonade and a ringmaster with a long black whip. It's cotton candy and peanuts. It's a present that's labeled to all kids in America from P.T. Barnum.
2: Ladies and gentlemen, knock down the milk bottles and win a
1: Cupid
2: doll.
0: Give us 50 cents worth.
1: Oh, my.
2: Peanuts and popcorn. Candy popcorn. Peanuts popcorn.
0: Over here. We'll have a little everything.
1: Oh, my.
2: Hot dogs. Get your red hot dogs. Hot dogs here.
0: Two hot dogs here. And two bottles of sarsaparilla.
1: Oh, my.
2: Right up and ride the Ferris wheel, ladies and gentlemen. Step right up for the tallest. The fastest ride in the world. 25 cents a ticket. Two bits.
0: Two, please.
1: Oh, my.
2: Pink lemonade. Get your fresh pink lemonade here.
1: Oh,
0: two,
1: my.
0: Please.

0: my.
1: I wish I had the spanking of both of you.
2: I don't know why we should be sick, Marilyn.
1: Well, I do. Nobody's stomach in the world could hold the stuff you ate.
2: Why, Marilyn, go away. Please go away.
1: Open your mouth.
2: I won't.
1: Open your mouth.
2: I won't do it.
0: I took my castor oil, sir.
2: I hate castor oil.
0: But it's good for you, sir.
2: Well, I won't take it.
0: You aren't very brave, are you, sir?
2: Huh?
1: There, you see? Out of the mouths of babes. Open your mouth. There. That's a big man. That's a nice big man.
2: Marilla, you're a horrible, designing, unpleasant old woman.
1: I've always been one to do my duty where I saw it. Them that goes to the circus pays the price. Good night, boys.
2: Ronnie, you know what we're going to do someday?
0: What, sir?
2: We're going to take Marilla to the circus.

0: Now, you see, Ronnie, you hold the baseball bat between your hands like this.
1: Yes, sir.
0: Got it straight? First you spit on your hands, then you rub dirt on them. Then you grip the bat between your hands. Now you throw the ball for me, and I'll show you how to hit it.
1: Ready, sir?
0: Ready?
1: Oh. Uh-oh.
0: Come on,
2: Mayor.
0: Ronnie.
2: Oh, man.
0: This is where we take it on the land.
1: Yes, sir.

0: Isn't the sea beautiful?
1: Yeah, this is the life, isn't it, son? The taste of salt on your lips and the roll of a deck under your feet, a spanking breeze at your back.
0: The coast back there, it looks a little like the coast of Dover. The gulls wheel just like that, and the cliffs are straight and tall. My father used to say they were the sentinels of England. Do you know, sir, sometimes I miss England.
1: Oh, of course you do. Tell me, Ronnie, what do you think about when someone mentions the word England?
0: Why, I guess I think of Westminster Abbey, the way it looked when my father took me there, and the way I used to ride my bicycle down the hills in Lancashire, where we used to go in the summer. I think of the crowds in Piccadilly and Leicester Square, and I think of my mother and father standing at a gate and me running down a hill to meet them.
1: Yes, that's what you think of. And I think of casement windows that knew Raleigh and Drake, cathedrals that have known centuries of English prayers, houses that have fathered generations of English dreams. For me, England's the tavern where Shakespeare and Ben Jonson used to sit. And it's the flag that Nelson died for, and Rupert Brooke, and the Duke of Kent. And it's the people, too, the people who fight in the memory of all these things, who've dug their fists into the earth and will die but never give up.
0: Like my father and mother.
1: Yes, yes, Ronnie, like your father and mother. They taught you all about England. Now you're going to learn about America. You're going to learn about George Washington and Lou Gehrig and Thomas Edison and James Fenimore Cooper. You're going to have a look at the inside workings of our democracy.
0: I care not what course others may take, but as for me, give me liberty or give me death. People's government, made for the people, made by the people, and answerable to the people. 87 years ago, our fathers brought forth on this continent a new nation, conceived in liberty and dedicated to the proposition that all men are created equal. When, in the course of human events, it becomes necessary for one people to dissolve the political bonds which have connected them with another, the only thing we have to fear is fear itself.

0: It's beautiful up here on the hilltop, isn't it, sir? The stars are so bright.
1: Rami, I heard you crying last night. I went in, but you were asleep. I didn't want to wake you. You haven't done that for so long now. What was the matter?
0: I was dreaming about airplanes. They were big, like black birds, and their wings cast a shadow over the earth.
1: Yeah?
0: Bullets came down like rain. The bombs split the earth open, and I was running to escape them. And suddenly, when it seemed I must be killed, I saw a man in front of me. And it was Jimmy, and he opened his arms, and I ran toward him. But as I ran, he fell. And when I reached him, he was already dead. And it was the end of the world. But I didn't care. I wanted it to end.
1: There. Now, it was only a dream.
0: He's dead. I know he's dead.
1: No. He isn't dead. He said he'd come back, you remember? He promised.
0: Promises don't count for much anymore.
1: Ronnie, I thought you were happy. I thought you liked America and being here with me.
0: For a while, I forgot about the planes and how quietly dead people lie on the ground. I forgot that all the promises I believed in were broken.
1: Because of a dream?
0: Because I loved my mother and father, and they're dead. Because I love Jimmy, and he's dead too.
1: Oh, come now. Let's go down to the house, son. We'll have a game of checkers. Hey, give me a hand. If Jim's all right, if he isn't dead, then would you believe things are all right again? If he isn't dead, would you have faith again?
0: I might.

0: Thank you, Mayor. Come in the parlor.
1: Run upstairs and get the checkers, Ronnie. They're in my room.
2: Yes, sir.
0: I've been waiting for you. Stayed a long time on the hill.
1: What is it? You're as white as a sheet, Marilla.
0: There was a raid in London.
1: Jim?
0: He's dead. Says so in all the papers.
1: Oh, Marilla, Marilla.
0: Mayor, are you ill? You look like a ghost. Here, sit down.
2: Shall I call the doctor?
1: No, I'm all right.
2: Oh, it's too bad. But don't look like that. It isn't the end of the world.
1: You're mistaken, Marilla. That's just what it is. It's the end of a world that I've been building.

0: You know, one of my favorite people in Springdale is Minnie, the mayor's secretary. Well, yesterday I was walking by a grocery store, and out came Minnie, her arms loaded down with packages.
1: Hello, Harlow.
0: Hi, Minnie. Going home?
1: Yes, I am.
0: Let me carry your packages for you.
1: Thanks, Harlow.
0: Well, well, can this be a box of Rinso?
1: Aren't you the sly one, though? You know very well it is.
0: Well, I somehow don't think of you as keeping house in addition to holding down a job.
1: What do you think I do, live in the park? I'm a very good housekeeper, if I do say so myself.
0: I'll bet you are. Anybody who's smart enough to use the new anti-sneeze Rinso knows plenty about keeping house all right.
1: Well, you know, the mayor keeps me hopping, so I haven't got forever and a day to spend on housework. That's one reason I use Rinso.
0: A short work of jobs, like dishwashing, for instance. And as I always tell the folks, those Rinso suds are tough on grease, but mighty easy on your hands.
1: My budget, too. I'm watching that pretty close these days.
0: That's right. Costs less than a cent a day to use Rinso for dishwashing.
1: Well, here we are. Thanks for carrying my packages home,
0: Harlow. You're welcome, Minnie.
1: Be seeing you.
0: Bye. I always did like Minnie. There's a girl who knows what she's talking about. And now for Act Two of The Mayor of the Town.

0: Bonnie, I brought you some ice cream. It's chocolate.
1: I'm not hungry, sir. I don't feel very well.
0: But you haven't eaten anything for 3 days. You can't go on like this.
1: I'm not hungry.
0: Son, won't you eat just because I ask you to?
1: I've got a lump in my throat. Nothing will go past it.
0: Oh, Ronnie.
1: We used to play all day in the sun. And sometimes at night we'd play outside until bedtime. There's no place to play anymore.
0: Well, you can play here as late and as long as you want.
1: Once I could play at Dover as long as I wanted. But not anymore. Sometimes my mother would come down on the beach with us, and her hair would blow in the wind, and she would laugh. At night, she'd come in to tuck me in, and she'd sing. And after a while, I'd go to sleep to the sound of her singing. I never dreamt then. I didn't know about the planes.
0: Oh, child, child.
1: I wish I could hear her sing once more. I wouldn't be afraid to go to sleep then.
0: Ronnie, I'll take the ice cream down. I'll be back to see you again before you go to sleep.
2: How is he? Is he all right?
0: Oh, Marilly.
2: What are you crying about?
0: Here. Take this dish. I'm going into my wife's room.
2: Oh, don't go in that empty, cold old room. Come on down to the library.
0: I've got to talk to Anne. You'd know what to do if you were here, wouldn't you? You always knew what to do for broken hearts. He won't eat, and he can't sleep. And if he doesn't, he's going to die. Did you ever see a little boy of 11 that wanted to die? But he's older than I am. And then, he's the son of our hearts. Well, he even looks a little like you sometimes. What can I say to him? How can I reach him? He has to sleep. He has to sleep.
2: Mayor, who's in the room with Ronnie?
0: Why, no one.
2: Well, someone is. Come with me and see. I came up to see how he was, and as I came to the door, I heard a woman singing.
0: A woman singing?
2: Yes. Then I came to get you.
0: Open the door, Marilly. Gently.
2: Oh, thank goodness. Look, he's asleep. Why, there's no one here.
0: No one at all. But he's asleep for the first time in days. Asleep. And Marilly, sometime, when he wakes up, I think he's going to be hungry. You better fix something.

0: I have some more cookies, Miss Marilli?
1: Good heavens, you've had six. You'll be sick.
2: Did you have a good night's sleep, son?
0: Yes, I did. I didn't dream at all. Would you like to hit a few baseballs, sir?
2: Of course I would.
0: Oh, look, someone's stopping.
2: Who on earth is that?
0: It's Jim. Oh, Jim.
3: Hello, Ronnie. Hello, Mayor.
0: Oh, Jim.
3: Oh, you're getting big, son.
2: Oh, Jim, this is a surprise. The paper said you were missing in the attack Monday night.
3: I took off by a bomber Monday night, but it was a highly secret affair. I read about my demise in the papers coming down here. I'm sorry you were worried.
0: They didn't bomb you?
3: Oh, there were a few bombs flying around, but they didn't come any closer to my eyebrows. I'm hard to hit. Pretty skinny, you know.
0: I am, too. But I'm getting fatter.
2: Ronnie's gained 7 pounds.
3: Well, I'll take him off your hands now. Mother's a lot better, and she said to bring him up.
2: Take him off my hands?
3: I'll never be able to thank you enough for keeping him for me. Ronnie, now we're going to do all those things I promised you. We'll go fishing and horseback riding and swimming.
0: That will be fine, sir.
2: Run up and start to get your things ready, son. I'll be up in a few minutes to help you.
0: Yes, sir.
3: There's a great change in him, Mayor. I don't know how to thank you.
2: Oh, well, I didn't do anything. I love that boy. I look at him sometimes, but the young English soul of him, clear and level-headed and full of integrity, and I think there's the best of England.
3: He's a fine boy.
2: Yeah, I felt a grave responsibility toward him, but he's one forlorn little boy who's been labeled enemy and marked for slaughter. No wonder he's been terrified. No wonder he wakes up crying in the night and winces when the planes go over. This isn't a pretty world to be 11 years old in. His heart is broken because of an incident at Dover.
3: And the heart of England bleeds because of a million incidents like it.
2: Yes, yes, I know. Well, he's been happier here, though. He's gone to school, had a few black eyes and bloody noses, but he's been the better for him. He's learned to run freely in the sunshine again. It's enough to break your heart to know that he had to be taught those things. But he's learning them. He's learned that faith can be answered, and that promises can be kept, and that's what we must teach the children of all races.
3: Oh, so much is gone. So many of the old landmarks, so many of the old traditions. Sometimes I wonder if ever...
2: Don't wonder, Jimmy. Don't wonder for a moment. The grass will grow over the scarred countrysides. The buildings will be built again, and these youngsters that we shelter in our homes and in our hearts will go back to wiser countries. Everyone who dies for freedom now dies for them, for theirs is the life, blood, and the future of their race. And ours is the responsibility for making the world a safe place for all children again, and then to teach those children how to live in it. Oh, well, I didn't mean to preach at you. I had a son for a few months. I'll miss him. I shall miss him.

0: Here's your hat and your catcher's mitt and your football.
1: Gee, remember when you broke the window?
0: Yes, oh, what am I laughing at? It cost me $15. Here, put those socks in the corner there.
1: And remember when we got sick at the circus? The circus is here again. I was hoping...
0: Here's your shirts.
1: Oh, sir, couldn't I stay with you? Couldn't I please stay with you?
0: Stay with me? Stay with me? Why, boy, but why would you like to stay with me? There isn't much in the house for a young boy. An old man and an old woman and an old house.
1: It's like home now. It's the only home I have. Oh, I love Jim, too. But I'd like to stay here if it could possibly be arranged, sir. I'd work real hard around the yard, and I'd try not to eat too much so I wouldn't be expensive and...
0: Ronnie, you've just made yourself a sale. Pshaw, what are you crying about?
1: You're crying, sir.
0: Nonsense, I've just got hay fever. Come on, let's go find Marilla and Jim. Marilla! Jim! Get on your hats, we're going to the circus. We're going to the circus.

0: Bonnie, hand me the castor oil.
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0: Marilla, open your mouth.
2: Oh. Oh. Listen. Look, sir. There goes the nonstop right on time. It's 8:30. Time for the judge to be arriving for a game of checkers.

0: mayor will be back in half a minute. But first, I do hope you've decided to get a big box of the new anti-sneeze Rinso before your next wash day. Oh, not just on my recommendation, but on the word of the makers of 33 leading washers. For example, the makers of the famous ABC washers. They tell their customers to use Rinso. Now, more than ever, for the washer industry is devoting full time to the war effort, which means no more new ABCs will be made for the duration. But Rinso's short run will be easy on your precious ABC, and you can continue to turn out those glorious Rinso White, Rinso Bright washes week after week. So get Rinso tomorrow, won't you? And now, Mr. Barrymore.
1: I just wanted to say that whenever you move into a new house, you're mighty pleased when your friends come to visit you. Well, we've moved into a new place on the air tonight, and I can't tell you how much pleasure it gives us to have you join us. As I told you all some time ago, I was delighted when Rinso people discussed the idea of this show with me, delighted to be part of it, for I regard it as being a vital reflection of the American scene. I'm happy, too, and proud to be on the air for Rinso, which enjoys such wide acceptance in any city and town in the United States. And I'll bet Hall of Wilcox thinks I'm trying to steal his job for saying that. Well, anyway, good night, and thank you very much.

0: Friends, be sure to be with us again next week for another full hour of entertainment with Bob Burns as the Arkansas Traveler and Lionel Barrymore as the mayor of the town. Mr. Barrymore appears on our program through the courtesy of Metro-Goldwyn-Mayer Studios. The part of Ronnie was played by Billy Roy. Tonight's script is written by Miss Jean Holloway. This is Harlow Wilcox bidding you all a very pleasant good night.
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Columbia Broadcasting System presents The Man Behind the Gun, dedicated to the fighting men of the United States and the United Nations. This week we pay tribute to our allies in the Royal Air Force, of whom Winston Churchill said, "Never have so many

This is the way it is with the men of the Royal Air Force. This is the way it was 2 years ago when these few stopped Goering's Luftwaffe dead in the sky and spoiled Hitler's timetable of invasion on which the United States was a destination. This is the way it is now with the RAF whenever German bombers roar in on the tight little island from occupied Europe. Tonight, the man behind the gun is Ronald Twine, Spitfire pilot of the Royal Air Force.

0: Tally-ho, Jeff. After you.
1: There they are. Bandits. Nazi planes. Up ahead and to the left. At Angels 20. Altitude 20,000. 12 of them. Junker 88s on their way to bomb London. Automatically, your hand reaches for the emergency throttle that gives you full horsepower. And you spar off behind Jeff and start boring in. Not a big flap today. Only you and Jeff and Gremlin Parker. They call him Gremlin because his ears stick out on either side like a gremlin's horns. You can hear him talking to himself.
2: Now look, Parker, old boy. It's all very well to be a ruddy hero, but let's make a serious effort to keep all in one piece, shall we? Mustn't forget, tonight is Cicely Mountbank's party. Wouldn't do to show up all perforated. Wouldn't do at all.
3: Your phone is on, Parker. Don't get obscene or anything.
2: Eavesdropper.
4: Red leader here. Watch Jerry chaps up in the sun. Fighter escort. Ankles.
2: So there are. Nasty-looking brutes, too.
3: We're not going to turn off, are we, Skipper? You know, I haven't had a go at anything recently.
4: We'll stay on, Ronnie. Their fighters won't annoy us until we die for the attack. But then they'll be down on us like a ton of bricks. Anybody mind?
2: I mind, but I don't suppose there's much I can do about it now.
4: Not a thing. Line astern, you chaps. We're going in. Ronnie, you play rear-end Charlie, will you?
3: Righto. Leave something for me.
2: Take good care of me, won't you, Ronnie? I have a date with a delicious little fluff for tonight.
4: Echelon now, chaps.
2: Okay, Skipper. Echelon it is.
4: Let's go in now. Going down.
1: There goes Jeff, diving into the formation of German bombers. Parker is right behind him. Now it's your turn. They've opened up now from above. Heinkel fighters. And out of the corner of your eye, you see a stream of tracer bullets searching for your wing. Then you half roll out of it automatically and twist up underneath a Junker bomber and feed him everything you've got from stem to stern. You feel your plane shuddering under the recoil. You seem to stand still in the air for a few seconds. Then you turn the fire lever off as you roar out from underneath. The bombers have broken formation now. Some of them have turned away already, and you let them go.
4: Bandits on the left. Follow me.
1: And you flip over in a tight roll and straighten out behind Jeff, wondering where Parker is. Then you're in it again, running the gauntlet, waiting for your chance at the bombers ahead. 400 yards. 300. Now the rear gunner on the Junkers is firing at you. And you weave from side to side in great sweeping arcs. 250 yards. 200. And you start firing in quick little bursts as you pass the rear gunner on each swing. Then in the mirror, you see a familiar shape, weaving with you and getting closer. A German Heinkel. You see his gun ports winking at you like little flashing lights, and you know he's firing at you. Then your instrument panel goes to pieces before your eyes. That's how you know you've been hit. You set your teeth and stop weaving and bore right in at the bomber ahead and start feeding it to him. Then you see the Nazi gunner try to stand up in his little cubbyhole as the plastic glass splinters all around him. And then he pitches down out of your sight. You got him. But now the German fighter is coming in from astern. Without a conscious effort on your part, you spiral down out of the formation trying to get away from the Heinkel. You keep hoping you won't have to jump. They love to shoot up parachutes. Then suddenly it's all right. Jeff is working on the Heinkel.
3: Thanks, Jeff. Get him for Parker.
1: And he does, firing in quick, short bursts. Following every move the German makes, he goes boring in on the Heinkel. Then it turns belly up like a fish, and you can see the white line of tracers pouring into its length. Then slowly and sluggishly, it turns over on its back and falls into a spin. A flame from end to end.
3: Good work, Jeff. One for Parker.
2: Do I hear someone talking about me?
3: No, Parker. I thought you copped it.
2: Not me. I told you I had a date tonight.
4: Where were you on that last mix-up?
2: Oh, I was there. As a matter of fact, I polished off a Junkers. Someone had been thoughtful enough to shoot up the rear gunner for me.
4: Ronnie did that.
2: Good show, Ronnie.
3: Good show yourself.
1: You hope you don't sound like a dog in the manger. But you can't help wishing you had a Heinkel or a Junkers on your own scoreboard. Even a Messerschmitt 109. Everybody has 109s. Everybody but you, that is. All you get are assists. Mr. Parker shot down a Junkers 88 today. Brilliant assist by Mr. Ronald Twine.
4: Anyone know where we are?
2: Haven't the least idea. You, Ronnie?
3: Not I. Could be anywhere by now.
4: Lovely, boy. So helpful. I'll call in. Hello? Hello? Hello? Red leader to Strawberry Control. Where are we? Where are we? Hello, Strawberry Control. Hello. Where are we? Over.
5: 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Your home course will be Red 70. Is that understood? Over.
4: Red Leader here. You are understood. We are over, sugar, beer, beer. Our home course is Red 70. Off.
6: Well, then let's go, you lads. Let's go home or we'll be late for Sicily's party.

0: This is the party Parker was so anxious to get to. He's taken you along and Jeff, too. It's a fine party, as parties go, with death hanging overhead. There are pretty women everywhere. Bare shoulders in the candlelight. Soft voices. It's gay. You hardly notice the blackout drapes and the gas mask.
1: I'm so awfully glad to see you. Hello, aren't you dancing, Ronnie?
2: I'm terribly sorry. I never learnt to. I'm an awkward fellow.
1: Well, have a good time. Thank you. There you are, Charles. I've been looking at you.
0: Have a good time. Of course. It's easy enough if you don't mind being shy. If you're satisfied just watching. You wish you could talk to women easily, gracefully, amusingly, like Jeff does, so that their laughter will tinkle out across a room like a little silver bell. Like her laughter. She's beautiful.
2: She's beautiful. Cicely's beautiful.
3: Is she?
2: Huh? What? Oh. Well, who are you?
3: Oh, it doesn't matter. You seem to be interested in Cicely.
2: I didn't realize I'd spoken aloud.
3: Ah, but you did. You very definitely did. You said, she's beautiful. Cicely's beautiful.
2: Did I?
3: Yes, but alas for your illusion. I happen to know that her hair is completely and utterly false. She bought it, every delightful strand of it, from an old gypsy woman who needed the money. She paid very little for it, too, I understand. A mere song.
2: I say, really?
3: Oh, quite. Yes, I believe the title of the song was Mother McCree or something very similar. The gypsy woman was fond of music, you see.
2: I see. You're pulling my leg.
3: Oh, not very hard. Just ever so little. Oh, look, please don't be angry, please.
2: I'm not. I just don't think you're very amusing.
3: And that, my dear Christine, should be a lesson to you. Goodbye, young man.
2: Goodbye.
0: She's gone now. Didn't take long to get rid of her. That's the way to do it. That's how to make friends. Let her start a conversation and then leap down her throat at the earliest opportunity. Idiot. She's beautiful, too. More than the other. Christine, she called herself.
2: Christine. Nice.
0: Talking to Jeff now, or rather, he's talking to her, motioning with his hands, showing her how he got his first heinkle, probably.
2: Wish I might get a heinkle.
0: Oh, yes. You wish you could get a heinkle. Or even a Messerschmitt 109. Everybody's had 109s. Everybody but you. We're back on that again, are we? Might almost make a song of it. Everyone has a 109. Everyone but me.
4: Oh, here it is. I say, Ronnie, tell this dreadful woman how we got that heinkle today.
2: Jeff got it. I had very little to do with it, really.
4: Yeah, you see, Chris? Oh, by the way,
2: Hello, Christine.
3: Hello, Ronnie.
2: You're making fun of me again.
3: You still haven't developed a sense of humor.
4: Am I intruding?
2: I'm sorry I was so stuffy.
3: I'm sorry I was so impertinent.
2: Nice party, isn't it?
4: Look here, Ronnie, I saw her first.
3: A lovely party. Trifle crowded, though, isn't it?
2: Yes. Isn't it, Jeff?
4: Oh, all right. I'll go quietly. But if I'm found dead with a gun in my hand, you'll know why, you two.
2: Nice fellow, Jeff.
3: Oh, very.
2: I'd ask her to dance, but...
3: Would you really?
2: But I don't know how, I'm afraid.
3: Oh.
2: My feet don't match or something.
3: I had an uncle once whose feet didn't match. He had a dreadful time.
2: I can imagine. Whatever became of the old duffer?
3: Well, he took up yogi at an advanced age and died in Capri of trying to cross his feet behind his head.
2: I like Capri.
3: Oh, yes. Very nice place, Capri.
2: The water's so blue.

0: Nothing like a blackout in the rain.
1: Yes, it makes the blackout so much blacker.
0: Nice party.
1: Yes, very nice. Too bad it had to rain, though.
0: Oh, no, I shouldn't have been able to stay on if it hadn't. Night raiders, you know.
1: Yes, I know. I've been through a couple of blitzes.
0: I'd hate to be a civilian.
1: Oh, so would I.

0: Daytimes, I wear a uniform. Oh, perhaps you won't like me in uniform.
1: I like you even more, if that's possible. What kind of a uniform?
0: Wren. Mm. But never mind that. Tell me about your flying. What's it like up there at night, for instance? Can you see anything?
1: Not for the first half hour or so. Then you can see fairly well. It's surprising. Too bad we couldn't find a cab.
0: Oh, I don't mind. I like walking.
1: Of course, there's something
0: you know,
1: about...
0: you talk a great deal, don't you?
1: Well,
0: yes, you do. Too much. Much, much too... Oh, that's better.
1: I think I'm in love with you. Do you mind?
0: No, but isn't it rather sudden? Oh, no, I sound mid-Victorian, don't I? This is so sudden.
1: You're nice, Christine.
0: And you're sweet. But don't change the subject. You were talking about being in love with me. Continue.
1: I shouldn't. It isn't fair.
0: Why not?
1: I might be killed any day.
0: Well, there's that, of course. Are you afraid?
1: Afraid of dying? No, there isn't time. You get into a fight and it's very impersonal. Like chess on a grand scale. You make a move, your opponent makes a move, and then one of you wins the game.
0: And the other loses.
1: Mm, that's right.
0: I wish we wouldn't talk like this. Whatever became of that gay, meaningless conversation we were having?
1: I said I loved you. Was that meaningless?
0: No. No, that really meant something. Well, here we are. This is my house.
1: Well, Christine...
0: Ronnie, let me say something.
1: Oh, please do.
0: It's not easy being in love in wartime. Everything changes so much. You have to be so quick and certain of things. There's no time for thinking. You have to catch at things as they go by. You have to be quick about it and unafraid.
1: Do you mean...
0: Well, what I'm trying to say is, Ronnie, that I'm so certain. So very certain about you and me.
1: Christine, I...
0: Oh, darling.

0: But it doesn't rain forever, and a few days later the weather clears off and you're back in the dispersal hut at the airdrome waiting for flying orders. And that's all right. You know that next time up you'll get an official. Next time up you're going to get a German all your own. You stand there at the open door of your locker, tearing off the pictures inside. All the American cinema stars you clipped from magazines. All the beautiful, anonymous girls from everywhere whose pictures are inside the door of your locker.
1: Hello, what's this? Breaking up your collection, Rodney?
2: Ah, may I have that one? Haven't seen a tiger skin rug in years.
3: Rotten joke. See the paste anywhere?
2: Yeah, here you are. What's this? Putting up a picture of... Well, I'll be. Christine.
3: Yes. We're engaged, Jeff. Going to be married my next leave.
2: No.
3: Uh-huh. Quite.
2: Oh, wonderful. Oh, you lucky dog, you. Well, I can't understand what she sees in you. You know, my heart's positively smashed and my life completely devastated, but I think it's first rate. Absolutely first rate. I tell you, my boy...
4: Boston 11, red section. Scramble.
2: There it is. Parker! Get Parker, somebody! Come on, Ronnie, come on. Right.
0: And then you're running across the drone to where your planes are already warming up. It's business now.
2: Did you sign the 700 sheet, Ronnie?
5: Yes, I did.
2: Fine. Better set your gun sights for about 40-foot wing spread.
5: Mr. Schmitz?
2: Probably. See you later.
5: Righto. Give me a leg up, Tinky.
6: Right, John, Mr. Schwein. She's all up and ready, sir.
5: Good enough. Other seat?
6: Righto, yes, sir.
5: Received a mechanic to one aircraft in good condition. There you are.
6: Good luck, Mr. Klein.
5: Don't worry. Today's my day. Stand clear.
0: Now you'll look over and see Parker just settling down in his cockpit. Up ahead, Jeff is watching. You give him a thumbs up, and he waggles his tail fin. Take off. Feathering on the propeller and open up the throttle, keeping in a tight vic with Parker and Jeff, taking off in formation. Then, as the ground drops away, you hear Jeff on the radio telephone.
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2: 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And you take a few deep breaths of oxygen. 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The air is clear and blue.
1: 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Just at control here. Are you receiving me? 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
0: 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I am receiving you very well. Go ahead. Over.
1: 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Your vector is Z9Z. Is that understood?
0: 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Off. All right, you chaps. 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Formation is line astern. Parker will play rear end Charlie. Understood?
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2: You're still going up. You lean forward quickly and adjust the oxygen indicator to 20,000 feet. You're a little dizzy from the fast climb and the oxygen, but everything's okay. Motor sounds fine. Mixture's a little too rich, perhaps, and you adjust the carburetor intake carefully.
0: Red 2 and 3 from Red 1. Echelon Red.
2: You spread out to the left and above Jeff, flying in a stepped-up formation now. So far, so good. All you need now is a target. And you keep listening for the direction.
1: 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Chestnut Control here. At Angels 1-5. Lord Bandit.
2: An enemy bomber at 15,000 feet. That's what you've been waiting for. Quickly, you reset your gun sights to the wingspread of a bomber. Then you switch your gun button to the fire position.
0: Red 2 and 3 from Red 1. Let me know if you see anything.
2: Your eyes start that shifting circle. It's become a habit now. You look down on one side, then up. Down ahead, then up. Down on the other side, then up.
4: Tally-ho! Red 1 from Red 2, below on the right.
2: There he is, all right. A Junkers 88 from the look of him. Must have lost his formation, you think to yourself, as you peel over behind Jeff's diving plane. Junkers don't travel alone.
0: Tally-ho! Meat on the table!
4: Must have lost his formation, eh, Skipper?
0: Yes, so. You still with us, Parker?
3: I'll pick up the pieces.
0: Ah, there won't be any. Let's go.
2: Go in from the side, you're thinking. Go in from the side. There's no armor there in a Junkers. But the pilot has seen you. He's turning to face you now so his gun turrets can go into action. You center your gun sights on his forward blister. And he gets larger and larger in the circles. Now you see his machine gun winking at you in little bursts of flame. Too far. 300 yards now. Jeff is firing into him as he roars past. Then it's your turn, and you bring up your nose a little and let him have it. Then you're zooming up and over to come in from the rear behind Jeff. It's too fast the other way. You can see Parker right behind you in the rear vision mirror. And then Jeff goes in from the side, and you see his traces hitting home. Then he's gone, and it's your turn again. You can see the turret gunner swiveling around from following Jeff to try to get a line on you. Then your thumb presses down on the gun button. Then you're by again, and you wheel up and over for another run. But it isn't necessary. He's done for. His nose drops down in a sickening lurch, and his motors are trailing smoke. The incendiaries have hit home. Now little shapes are dropping out of the bomber's hatches, scrambling wildly in the air. Then, as their parachutes open, the bomber plunges past the Germans and goes down out of sight in the clouds. You got him. Number one for Ronald Twine.
0: Good show, Ronnie.
3: Couldn't have done better myself.
2: Number one. You snap up and over in a tight barrel roll. The victory roll. And then, a sudden thought is in your mind.
4: Red 2 here. I say, Skipper, do you suppose that'll be confirmed? Will they see it come down?
0: I don't see how they can miss. I'll call in. Hello, Chestnut Control. Red Leader here. Watch for falling bandit. Watch for falling bandit. Over.
1: Hello, Red Leader. Bandit crashed nearby. Bandit crashed nearby. You see, try and get them a little farther from home next time, will you?

0: they're going to be called up again. You got any idea?
1: Oh, I say, look here, beans again. Beans and tea. Oh, put.
2: And the beans are always too hot and the tea's too cold.
1: Yes.
2: Well, fill up, my lad. We'll be off on another flat before long, or I miss my guess. This weather's too good for Jerry to stay away, you know.
3: It's late afternoon now. One more flap and you'll be through for the day. You'll be seeing Christine. The name fills your mind and your heart.
4: Christine.
2: Listen to the boy. He's talking to himself now.
1: Oh, love is a dreadful thing. But still, it's better than beans and tea.
3: Now look around the dispersal hut briefly. Looking at all the faces. Wondering how they feel about waiting for the loudspeaker to pop off. Wondering if they've ever been in love. If they're in love now.
5: Stand by!
3: There it is. All the faces are still now. Some of the men stand there with a fork full of beans poised halfway to their mouths. Jeff has his mouth open to take a swallow of tea. It stays open.
5: Squadron 11, blue and red sections. Squadron 14, black and white sections. Scramble!
3: A big one this time. 12 planes in the air at once, and more coming from other airdromes, probably. A big flap, all right, and suddenly you're cold inside. All the while you're getting ready to take off, while you're putting on your chute and buttoning up your flying suit, while you're checking your instruments and giving Jeff the go-ahead, you're thinking, maybe this is the last one for me. And you feel it as strongly as you've always felt before that you'd come back. This time you have a feeling that you won't come back. And you think of Christine, waiting and waiting and nothing beyond waiting.
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6: 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Look, look, look.
3: You're watching for the enemy now. Should be around here somewhere. You're still climbing. 20,000 now. You set the gun button on firing position. You wonder briefly if somewhere nearby the enemy's doing the same thing.
6: Yally-ho!
3: There they are. About 50 of them with a fighter escort above and behind.
6: Hello, Chester Control. Have found bandits. Going in. Off.
3: Now Jeff heels over and the two sections spar off one at a time and follow him.
6: Get the front one. Going down.
3: All you can do is try to break up the formation. Make them turn around and go home. So you dive at full power, weaving slightly. And then you pick out your target and go for them. It's darker now and you can see the traces very plainly, searching for you. And then you're in range and you press the button. Automatically, you pull back on the stick to climb up for another run. And the pressure of the pullout forces you down into your seat until your tongue is hanging out. All around you, the sky is filled with groups of planes fighting like angry bees. You've broken up the formation. Suddenly, the rudder bar is vibrating beneath your feet. A Messerschmitt on your tail. Machine gun bullets eating away at your fuselage. And you loop up and over and down again, but he stays with you all the way. Now you're weaving desperately, snapping over at the end of each arc, trying to shake him off, but he sticks. You think of Christine. This is the day she waits. You're falling now. You're falling.
1: Red leader from Red 2. I'm going down now, Jeff. So long.
3: The plane doesn't answer the stick. You reach up to pull back the hatch combing so you can bail out. The hatch is jammed, and for a brief second, your mouth and throat are choked with panic. Your hands fumble desperately and aimlessly with the instruments. Altitude is 12,000 now. 11,000. You try the rudder bar. Nothing happens. 10,000 now and picking up speed. The wind is shrieking in the open gun ports. 9,000. And then you start jamming the stick back and forth, trying to break it loose from whatever is holding it. It moves a little. Altitude 8,000 now. Desperately, you strain backward on the stick. One last try. 7,000. It's coming. Your airspeed is dropping off. The nose is coming up. More. More. More. You're pulling out now. And the force is pushing you down into your seat until your stomach aches. Your chin hangs down into the sheepskin strap. And a river of black water seems to flow across your eyeballs. And you open your mouth and scream to get rid of the pressure. And it's all right now. The plane is answering the controls again. The motor is running hot and you drag to the left, but it's good enough to get home in. Home.
8: Hello. Chestnut Control. Hello. Chestnut Control. This is Red 2. May I come in and land? May I come in and land? Over, please.
5: Hello, Red 2. Chestnut Control here. Yes, you may come in and land. Yes, you may come in and land. Come ahead. Off.
3: You're going home. And suddenly there's a picture in your mind. A picture of men and women going home all over England. Going home past bombed houses and burned churches. Their faces resolute. Determined that England one day will pay her Nazi tormentor in full. This is why you are flying. This is why you are fighting. You, the pilots of the RAF, are England's last line of defense. And her first line of attack.

Man Behind the Gun is presented each week at this time for the purpose of telling you how your boys and their comrades in arms in the fighting forces of the United Nations are waging our war against Axis aggression.

Man Behind the Gun is written by Ranald MacDougall. Jackson Beck is the narrator. The original music is composed and conducted by Nathan Van Cleve. The production is directed by William N. Robeson for the Columbia Broadcasting System.

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0: morning, Mr. Marlowe.
1: Lily, where's the morning paper?
0: Right by your plate, sir. Better eat your breakfast, don't, Mr. Marlowe.
1: Oh, yes, yes, here it is. Crystal Toothpaste Company announces a contest for radio script writers. Only one member of each family may submit a script. First prize, $1,000. Lily, when Mrs. Marlowe comes down, you just tell her you don't know where the paper is, will you?
0: Yeah, sir, but you better go on and eat your breakfast before it gets cold.
1: Yes.
2: Good morning, dear.
1: Morning.
2: Good morning, Lily.
0: Good morning.
2: Will you bring me the morning paper, please?
0: Ma'am.
2: The paper, the morning paper.
0: I reckon the paper boy forgot us again this morning. Yes, ma'am. He's sure getting careless.
2: Well, call the paper office and have them set. Zeb Marlowe, what's that behind your back?
1: Huh? Oh, that. Well, I guess that's...
2: You guess nothing. It's the morning paper and you know it. Give it to me.
0: I'm leaving.
1: I'm not finished with it.
2: You give me that paper.
1: I'm not finished with it.
2: Do you want me to start throwing things?
1: Oh, here. There. There's your old paper.
2: What did you tear out of it?
1: Just a little item I wanted to keep.
2: Let me see it.
1: I won't do it. Can I have any private life of my own at all?
2: You let me see that piece of paper.
1: Well, there now. Now you've tipped the table over.
2: So, just as I thought. It's about the Crystal Toothpaste radio script contest.
1: Well, what if it is? Give it here.
2: Only one member of each family may submit a script. Oh. First prize, $1,000. So... holding out on me, Zeb Marlowe.
1: Now, look here, Julie. When you married me, you said I could make the living for this family and that you'd lay off writing.
2: That was before I knew what a bum writer you were.
1: Well, you're no better.
2: You'll see. I'm going to win that contest.
1: You can't. The rules say only one member of each family may enter.
2: Well, I'm going to be that member.
1: Now, please, Julie, don't spoil my chances for winning this prize. We need the money.
2: I'll say we do. I'm going to win that prize and buy a new coat.

0: Oh, darn it, anyway. Go away.
1: That's only me, ma'am.
0: Oh, well, what is it, Lily?
1: Can I make the bed, ma'am?
0: Yes, I guess so. Go ahead. Lily, if you were a woman in love with a man and that man deserted you for another woman, what would you do?
1: I'd just beat the stuffing out of him.
0: Yeah, I would, too. But we can't very well put that in a radio script.
1: No, ma'am. I reckon we can't.
0: Lily, have you done Mr. Marlowe's room yet?
1: No, ma'am.
0: He's writing in there, isn't he?
1: Yes, ma'am.
0: Lily, would you like to have that red dress of mine?
1: Hot dog, I sure would.
0: Well, then listen. You go into Mr. Marlowe's room now and kind of get into conversation with him and find out what he's writing about. Then come back and tell me, and you get the red dress.
1: That red dress is mighty pretty, Miss Marlowe, but I...
0: Go on, Lily. I'll throw in that jeweled purse, too.
1: Oh, Lordy. Well, I'll try.

0: Lily, quit fooling around with that dust cloth and come over here a minute.
1: Yeah.
0: Listen, Lily, what would you do if you were a woman in love with a man and that man deserted you for another woman?
1: What, Dad, sir?
0: Well, Lily, what's the matter?
1: Nothing, sir, nothing. Leave me see now. Why, I'd beat up that man, that's what I'd do.
0: Yeah, just, but I can't put that in a radio script.
1: No, sir, no, you can't. That's just what Miss Marlowe said.
0: Yeah, what?
1: Oh, my. I imagine that's what Miss Marlowe would do if you was to go messing around with another woman, yeah.
0: Oh, yes, yes, I guess she'd try that, all right. Lily, how'd you like to make $10?
1: $10?
0: Yeah.
1: Oh, sure, I would, sir.
0: Well, then listen, Lily.
1: Yeah?
0: You go into Mrs. Marlowe's room and try to find out what she's writing about.
1: Well, I don't know, sir. She kind of crossish this morning.
0: Oh, go on now, Lily. I'll make it $15.
1: Well, yeah, sir, I'll try, sir.
2: Well, what did you find out?
1: Well, ma'am, you know, it's funny thing what he say.
2: Lily, tell me what happened.
1: He says the very same thing you did. What would I do if the man I love two-time me? And I told him, just like I told you, I'd beat the stuff.
2: He said the same thing.
1: Yes, ma'am. He says, what would I do if...
2: So, he's using my idea, is he? He can't think up one of his own.
0: What do you mean, one of his own?
2: Zeb Marlowe, were you listening outside my door?
0: Yes, I was. I thought something was screwy about the way Lily acted. So you bribed her to find out what I was writing about, did you?
1: Oh, I'm leaving.
2: No such thing.
0: Of course you did. I heard what you said.
2: Well, what if I did? What do you mean by using my plot?
0: Your plot?
2: Yes, my plot.
0: Well, it probably never even occurred to you until Lily came in and told you about it.
2: Is that so? How do I know before you were listening outside the door when I was beginning to create this idea? You were probably out there all the time, you eavesdropper.
0: Now, listen, Julie. I don't care about the plot. You can use it if you want to. But the fact that you would deliberately bribe someone to find out what I was doing, the fact that you'd be, well, dishonest about this thing, it hurts me more than I can tell you.
2: Oh, Zeb, I'm sorry if... It was a mean trick.
0: It's just that I thought I could trust you, Julie, and now, well, I don't know.
2: Oh, Zeb, please forgive me. I'll never do anything like that again, honestly.
1: Can I finish this room now?
2: Yes, Lily, come in.
1: Does I still get that dress and purse, ma'am?
2: Yes, I guess so.
1: And does I still get that $15, Mr. Marlowe?
2: $15 for what?
0: Lily... Never mind now. I'll talk to you about that some other time.
2: $15 for what?
1: Well, you give me a dress and purse to find out what Mr. Marlowe is writing, and he give me $15 to find out what you is writing, and you both writing the same thing.
2: Zeb Marlowe, you curse!
0: Now, listen, Julie,
2: so I'm low. So I'm dishonest. So you can't trust me,
0: huh? Now, Julie, let me explain.
2: So I'm the kind that stoops to bribing, am I? Well, you just wait, Zeb Marlowe. You're going to find out what competition is. You cheat.
3: The first act of Lily Brown Lead comes to a close. Have any of you, ladies and gentlemen, ever been in a... Well, I'm going to change that question, friends. I'm going to ask you if you've ever witnessed a serious automobile accident. At any rate, you've seen pictures of accidents, and you've certainly read about them. You're well aware of the fact that only time can heal the sorrow and heartbreak of motor fatalities. They happen daily, and families are faced with the tragic problem of money. Lack of money, in many instances. I wonder if you know that a membership in the Chicago Motor Club includes a personal accident policy at no extra cost. A policy that provides a benefit of from $1,000 to $1,500, according to how long you've been a member. Think what that means to families who are left with the desperate worry of making every penny count. That generous personal accident policy at no extra cost, remember, calls for immediate payment if a member is killed by a car while walking or driving, or while riding in a car driven by another. But this remarkable service is only one of many that assure protection, security, and peace of mind for Chicago Motor Club members. 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You won't miss a moment of the play, and you'll have ample time to write down your name and address and have it all ready to mail to the Chicago Motor Club, Chicago, or its nearest branch office. 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

0: Hello, Zeb.
1: Hello.
0: Why aren't you upstairs working?
1: Why aren't you?
0: I'm going out this evening.
1: Oh.
0: Where's Lily? I want to tell her I won't be here for dinner.
1: Oh, you won't?
0: No, I won't. And wouldn't you like to know where I'm going, though?
1: Not particularly. Oh, when you find Lily, tell her that I won't be here for dinner either.
0: Oh, all right. You don't need to think I'm going to ask you where you're going.
1: I wouldn't tell you, my sweet.
0: Well, I don't want to know. How's the script coming along?
1: Oh, fine, fine. It's almost finished.
0: Is it?
1: Yes. Don't tell me you're still dabbling around up there on the typewriter.
0: You won't call it dabbling when I win the prize.
1: Oh, no, perhaps not. Well, I guess I'll go up and dress.
0: Run along. And don't wait up for me, dear.
1: Oh, you'll probably be in long before I am. Don't you wait up for me.
0: Going out, is he? Wonder what he's up to. Oh, where's Lily? Lily!
2: Yes, ma'am?
0: Lily, I won't be here for dinner, and neither will Mr. Marlowe. Incidentally, you don't happen to know where he's going, do you?
2: No, ma'am.
0: How much did he pay you not to tell me?
2: $2.
0: So, he is going someplace he doesn't want me to know about. Lily, you've got to tell me.
2: No, ma'am.
0: I'll give you $3.
2: No, ma'am. I'm sticking to one price on this deal. He paid me $2 not to tell you where he going. And you pay me $2 for me not to tell him that you is going out with that there Mr. Walters, who owned the Crystal Toothpaste Company. And I ain't raising or lowering that price for neither one of you.
0: Oh, Lily, after all I've done for you.
2: Yeah.
0: Well, anyway, see that he doesn't find out about this Mr. Walters business, or you won't get your $2, and you'll lose your job.

0: Maya, it was awfully nice of you to come.
1: I was only too happy, too. But it was rather difficult keeping all this from my husband.
0: Yes, but think what a nice surprise it'll be for him. Hey, you see, I specialize in writing feature stories about the lives of famous men, and, well, we find that the wives really know so much more about the men than they do themselves.
1: But it seems so strange, this coming to a nightclub.
0: Yes, well, I think better in a place like this, you see. I mean, the music, the noise and all. Well, it helps me to concentrate. Do you understand?
1: Well, not quite, but I know that writers are unusual people.
0: Yes. Well, now let's get started on your husband, shall we? Now tell me all about him and what he does.
2: So you see, Mr. Walters, I decided the person to come to was you.
3: Well, that's very flattering, my dear. Yes, I really haven't done much.
2: Oh, yes, you have. You're really a very famous man. Huh? I was terribly thrilled when my paper gave me your name as an assignment for a feature story.
3: What paper did you say you work for?
2: The Daily Star.
3: Strange. I've never noticed this famous men column you mentioned.
2: Well, it's just a new feature.
3: I see. And do you always bring your famous men to a nightclub to interview them?
2: Well, yes, usually. You see, we feel they're doing us somewhat of a favor, and we like to entertain them a little.
3: Well, I had a dickens of a time getting away from my wife. I don't think she would have understood.
2: Oh, I'm sure she would have. Now, Mr. Walters, tell me, aren't you sponsoring some sort of a script-writing contest for your toothpaste?
3: Yes, I am.
2: Oh, I think that's terribly interesting. Now, just what kind of a script do you yourself prefer for your radio program?
3: Look over there. There's my wife with the lady is doing. Hey, wait a minute. Do you two know each other?
2: Zeb, speak up. Don't make me do the talking.
0: I never saw her before in my life.
2: Zeb? Why, he's my husband, Mr. Walters. And if your wife has alienated his affections, I'll sue you.
3: You'll sue me? Why, Emma, did this young man start to ask you questions about the Crystal Radio Script Contest?
1: Why, yes, he did. I thought it a little strange, but I...
3: Just as I thought. I see the whole thing now. This pair of swindlers is trying to get first-hand information on our radio contest. Well, you're not very clever, young lady. How long, Emma?

0: Well, you certainly fixed things up fine.
1: Oh, shut up. What about you?
0: As if you'd only had the sense to pretend that you didn't know me.
1: Oh, you should have seen yourself sitting there with that old woman. Mm. And the smirk you had on your face. Why, she's old enough to be your mother.
0: Yes, well, you were acting pretty fresh with old man Walters yourself.
1: Well, at least he would have paid the bill. I wouldn't be out here washing dishes if we hadn't seen you. Mm. Incidentally, just how were you going to pay your bill?
0: I was going to charge it.
1: Well, why don't you charge both bills, then? What are we doing out here washing dishes, then?
0: Well, the manager wouldn't trust me after all the commotion we caused. Hey, you ought to have enough money for that bill, anyway. Where's your household money for this week?
1: Why, I gave it all to Lily in bribes. Oh, my feet hurt.
2: Well, for the goodness sake, what are you all doing here washing dishes?
1: Lily, what are you doing here?
2: My boyfriend. Sam, he's the porter here. I come down to meet him every night.
0: Say, Lily, have you got $12?
2: Yeah, sir, I sure have. I done made a lot of extra this week.
0: Well, would you loan it to us, Lily, so we can pay our bill?
2: I don't know.
1: Oh, Lily, you've just got to. My feet are killing me.
2: Would y'all be willing to pay a little interest?
1: Oh, Lily, you can have anything. You can have my new hat. Oh, only fork over the $12.
2: Mm-hmm. I sure would like that new hat. Well, here's the $12.
0: Oh, thanks, Lily. Okay, Julie, now take off that apron. We'll pay our bill and walk out of here like gentlefolk.
1: Oh, Zeb, I promise you, I'm going to stay at home and be a good wife. I've never been so tired in all my life.
2: Let me see now. I want to write out what y'all owes me. There's this $12 and that $1.50 for the keys I got for you this afternoon, Mr. Martin.
0: Yes, well, okay, Lily.
1: Keys for what?
0: Oh, just some keys.
1: Lily, why did you ask me for the key to my desk this afternoon?
2: Miss Marlowe, I ain't got nothing to say.
1: Zeb Marlowe, did you have extra keys made for my desk?
0: For me?
1: Zeb, you did. Well, of all the low tricks.
0: Yeah, well, I got a good look at that script of yours anyway. 2 pages done.
1: Oh, you big bum!
0: Hey, quit throwing those dishes at me. What's all this noise?
1: Don't speak to me, Zeb Marlowe, don't you?
3: Will you quit throwing those dishes?
0: Julie, stop. There now.
1: You let loose of me.
0: Yeah, and have you throw a butcher knife at
3: me? Here, now quit it. Well, this little trick of yours adds about $5 to your bill. So just get busy now and start washing again.
0: Oh, but we have the $12 for our bill.
3: Yeah, well, your bill is now $17.
0: Lily, have you got any more money?
2: No, but I'll help you all wash.
4: The second act of Lily Brown Leaves comes to a close.
5: Before we continue with the third act of tonight's play, we want you to take an important part in this program. The star part, really. 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A musical intermission while you write the club or call Franklin 1818.

0: Seb, what time is it?
1: It's 7:20, and that's the 10th time you've asked me in the last 5 minutes.
0: Oh, I can hardly wait. The rules say the judges will make their decision by 7 tonight, and that the winner will be notified immediately by telegram.
1: Telling you, Julie, if those judges find out you entered your script under an assumed name and it spoils my chances of winning this prize, I'll...
0: You'll what?
1: I'll leave you.
0: Leave me? You'd starve to death.
1: Oh, I would.
0: Yes, you would. I'd like to know how we'd buy groceries if it weren't for my syndicated cereal.
1: Yes, and what a cereal.
0: It feeds us, doesn't it?
1: I suppose you've forgotten about the royalties I'm still getting on my book.
0: Oh, that book. Well, I never hear the last of that.
1: Well, it's keeping a roof over our heads.
0: Hold the doorbell. It's the telegram. Now, let me go.
1: I'll go. Get out of the way.
0: Deb, let loose of me.
1: You stay here now. I'll
0: Deb,
1: go.
0: Deb, if you don't let loose of me, I'll bite. There now. You've tripped over our best lamb.
1: Well, you tripped me.
0: Lily, is that a telegram you've got in your hand?
2: Yes, ma'am.
1: Lily, give me that telegram.
0: Now, wait a minute, wait a minute. Now, let's be calm. Who's it addressed to, Lily?
2: I can't see, ma'am. The paper's done folded so the name don't show through the little window in the envelope.
0: Well, it must be mine. Give it to me.
1: Lily, I command you to give that envelope to me.
0: Lily, don't you dare.
2: I'll put it over here on the window ledge, and then y'all can fight for it.
1: Not on the window ledge, Lily. The breeze will blow it out. There it goes.
0: Oh, Lily.
2: Oh, my.
1: Oh, look. It lit down there on the ledge just below the window.
0: Get out of my way. I'm going to crawl down and get it.
1: Julie, get out of that window. You'll kill yourself.
0: But Deb, we've got to see it.
1: Now, wait. You and Lily hang on to my feet and let me down head first, and I think I can reach it.
0: Oh, all right. Here, Lily, help. Get a hold on his other foot, and we'll let him down.
1: Now, wait a minute. There now. All right, now get a good hold.
2: Yeah.
1: Now, here I go.
2: Oh, my. I sure hope I can hold on.
0: Get him down slowly now. Are you all right, Zeb?
1: Yeah, I think so. Now, let me down just a little bit further.
2: Oh.
1: I've almost got it.
0: Oh, Zeb, hurry. I can't hold on much longer.
2: I can't either.
0: Zeb, hurry. We can't hold you. Lily, can you see what he's doing down there?
2: No, I can't. Yes, ma'am, I can. Wait a minute. It looked like he got a hold of the telegram and he opened it.
0: Zeb, don't you dare open that telegram. Pull him up, Lily.
2: Yeah.
0: Pull hard.
2: Yeah.
0: Zeb, don't you open it.
2: I'm pulling, man. Look at Miss Julie. He done gone all limp.
0: Zeb. Zeb. Oh, he's fainted. Get him in quick, Lily.
2: Yeah.
0: There, now. Let's pull him down the floor. There. Oh, Zeb, darling, speak to me. Lily, get some water or smelling salts or something.
1: Oh.
2: It ain't no use. He coming too.
1: Oh, go away from me, everybody.
0: What happened? Zeb, speak to me. What's the matter?
1: Read the telegram.
0: Here, give it to me. What does it say? We are pleased to inform you that the winner of the Crystal Toothpaste Radio Script Contest is...
2: Oh, my goodness. Now, she done think. He has the smelling salts.
1: Yeah. Hey, Julie. Julie, wake up. Here, now smell this. Now, take a good whiff. There.
0: Oh, get that awful stuff away from my nose. Oh, what happened? Oh, now I remember. The telegram.
1: Yes.
2: I sure would like to see that telegram.
0: You'd like to see it. Well, go on, read it.
1: Yes, for heaven's sake, read it and get it over with.
2: Let me see now. We are pleased to inform you that the winner of the Crystal Toothpaste Radio Script Contest is... Oh!
0: Lily! Oh! Well, I guess it was her turn to faint. The rest of us had.
1: Yeah, here. Give her these salts. Here, Lily. Here you are.
2: The winner of the Crystal Toothpaste Contest is... The winner of the Crystal Toothpaste Contest is... Where's that telegram? Oh, here it is in my hand. Mr. Zeb, would you mind reading it for me? I don't trust my own eyes.
1: Yes, I'll read it. It says, we are pleased to inform you that the winner of the Crystal Toothpaste Radio Script Contest is Miss Lily Brown. Check for $1,000 will be forwarded immediately.
0: Lily, you rascal. Why didn't you tell us you were submitting a script?
2: Things is complicated enough around this here household.
1: Yeah, but where'd you get the idea? What'd you write about?
2: That's easy, because I just read about you and Miss Julie.
1: What?
0: You wrote about us.
2: Sure, I just read about how you both trying to win the radio script contest and how you fought all the time, how you hired me to help you. And...
0: Oh, well, I'll be darned.
1: So will I. Why, Lily, you're rich.
2: Yes, sir. I say 1,000 books.
0: I suppose you'll be leaving us now.
2: I sure am leaving. My Sam and me, we can get married now.
1: Well, Julie, we're a couple of smart writers, all right.
0: Yeah, aren't we, though? Zeb, tell me something. What did you write about?
1: This'll kill you. I wrote about us entering a contest just like Lily did.
0: Zeb, you didn't. Well, who'd you have win?
1: You.
0: Oh, Zeb, that was sweet.
1: And what'd you write about?
0: Oh, Zeb, I wrote about us entering a contest, too.
1: Yeah? Who did you have win?
0: You.
1: Well, Julie, thanks.
0: Of course, I suppose you really did steal my idea, didn't you?
1: On the contrary, I haven't the slightest doubt in the world but what you stole mine.
0: Zeb Marlowe, how dare you?
1: Yes, you probably broke into my desk every day and copied just what I wrote.
0: Are you accusing me of cheating?
1: Not only of cheating, but of maliciously preventing me from making an honest living, spending my money foolishly, and consorting
0: Zeb
1: with...
0: Zeb Marlowe, if it's the last thing I do, I'll make you eat those words.
1: Yes, words are probably all we'll have to eat in this house.
2: I'm leaving, Miss
1: Hey, wait a minute. Lily... Who'd you have win your contest?
2: Me.
0: Lily.
1: Lily.
2: I'm leaving.
3: 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Be sure and be with us again for the Wayside Theater's Play of the Week next Sunday evening, ladies and gentlemen, at this same hour. And don't forget to hear the Chicago Motor Club's weekly broadcast of the Parker Family tomorrow evening over WBBM at 6:30. In the cast of tonight's play, you heard our popular stars, Olin Soule in the part of Zeb and Patricia Dunlap playing Julie. They were supported by Ethel Owen, Harriet Widmer, Herb Butterfield, and Bill Boucher. This is Vern Smith speaking for the Chicago Motor Club.

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2: The Queen is still in mourning, but she does not mourn. Animated and happy, she sits listening to what, in earlier youth, she was never allowed to hear. A conversation of a gentleman of breeding, worldly, witty, and to a certain extent wise. Her Prime Minister, Lord Melbourne.
3: And now, with your Majesty's permission, ma'am, let me come to affairs of state.
4: Oh, pray do, Lord Melbourne.
3: You said the other day, ma'am, with a courage which I thought remarkable in one so young, someday we must marry. Has your Majesty given that matter any further thought?
4: Oh, yes, Lord Melbourne. A great deal.
3: I'm relieved to hear it. Then your Majesty has still an open mind.
4: An open mind? Oh, of course I shall make my own choice, Lord Melbourne.
3: Oh, of course, ma'am. I wouldn't suggest otherwise for a moment.
4: My marriage must be a marriage of affection.
3: That, I am sure, can be arranged.
4: And it must be someone I can respect, whom I can love and look up to.
3: Look up to?
4: Yes. I mean, eventually, when I have trained him for the position he will have to occupy.
3: Ah, quite so. And now I have here with me a list of possibles.
4: Oh, Lord Melbourne, how interesting. How many?
3: At present, ma'am, only five, but more are coming.
4: I would like to see your list, Lord Melbourne.
3: If your Majesty will pardon me for a moment, while I explain the considerations.
4: Oh, yes, do go on.
3: First, a suitable consort for your Majesty must, of course, be of royal blood. However, he must not be the heir to any foreign throne.
4: But why not?
3: Oh, political complications, ma'am. To proceed, he must be sufficiently young. He must know the English language, or be capable of learning it, and adapt himself to English customs and prejudice, since the English have a prejudice against foreigners.
4: Do you dislike foreigners, Lord Melbourne?
3: Oh, no, ma'am. But sometimes, for political reasons, one has to pretend to.
4: Well, and what more?
3: Well, he must have a certain amount of brains, but not too much. He must not expect to interfere in politics.
4: Indeed, no. I should never allow it.
3: Finally, he must come of good stock.
4: Good stock? I thought that meant cattle.
3: It does, ma'am, in certain connections. But it also means what passes from father to son. For that reason, acting under medical advice, I have not included two names which were first suggested to me. Your Majesty's cousins, their Highnesses, Prince Ernest and Prince Albert.
4: But they both looked quite strong and healthy when I saw them 2 years ago.
3: Yes. Appearances, though, are sometimes deceptive. I have now the honor to present this list to your Majesty.
4: I don't know any of them.
3: Well, your Majesty knows one of them very well.
4: Prince George of Cambridge, yes. But I couldn't marry Cousin George. He's so...
3: Well, no one wishes to influence your Majesty's choice.
4: Lord Melbourne, I should not allow any influence in a matter of this kind.
3: I see. I understand, ma'am. I only commend the matter to your Majesty's good sense. The choice must be your own.
4: Yes. But you haven't shown me any portraits.
3: Portraits, ma'am?
4: But I can't decide about anyone till I know what they are like.
3: Let your Majesty send for each of them and see.
4: Oh, I'm not going to send for them if I don't like the look of them.
3: Of course, I can get their portraits. But court painters, ma'am, know their duty. They only do what is expected of them.
4: Here is a portrait that was sent to Mama the other day of my cousin, Prince Albert. Surely he must have grown very handsome. Hmm. It wouldn't be possible for a court painter to imagine anyone like that.
3: You never know, ma'am. You never know. Well, am I to make a collection of portraits for your Majesty?
4: Oh, no, Lord Melbourne. I wasn't speaking seriously when I said that.
3: No more was I, ma'am. But I do ask your Majesty to think seriously. And now, if I may take my leave.
4: Indeed, Lord Melbourne, I pay great attention to everything that you say.
3: Your Majesty is most gracious.
4: Goodbye. Oh, Albert, Albert, Albert. Will you marry?

0: A few more months have passed, and in a sitting room in Windsor Castle, two young princes are deeply immersed in a discussion of the future.
1: Well, Albert?
2: Ja, Bruder?
1: We must speak English.
2: Why?
1: For practice. One of us, you or I, will have to always.
2: Ja, I suppose so.
1: Well, now, which of us do you suppose it is going to be?
2: That is not for me to say.
1: No? Well, then it is time that I speak. It must be me, Albert. Did not Papa tell you?
2: Tell me? No.
1: Perhaps he found it difficult, but he wishes it shall be me.
2: Then why did he make me come?
1: Well, she has to choose. But she has to choose me.
2: Why did Papa not tell me?
1: I do not know. You were always our mama's favorite. Perhaps that is why I am his. Do you remember our mama at all, Albert?
2: Oh, yes. I remember her. Just once. She was crying. She took me into her arms and cried.

0: away from us. She wanted to take you with her. Did you know?
1: When she went to Paris to live alone?
0: Not alone. Albert, suddenly I understand. You are not the son of my father.
1: I am not.
0: You are not the son of my father. That is why it has to be me.
1: If she asks me, I shall accept.
0: Then she shall not ask you. I shall have you sent home at once. Now, I am not taking away from your happiness, Albert. You will be happier than I.
1: Happiness is not everything.
0: No? What then?
1: To do something that shall be worth doing.
0: You have only to do as you are told.
1: Well, about that, we shall see.
2: Cousin Albert. What are you two looking so serious about?
0: Why, it's the rain.
2: Oh, but it will clear presently, and then we will go for a ride in the park.
0: Well, that will be very nice, to be sure.
2: Have you practiced your music yet, Cousin Ernst? At home, I was told you practice every day.
0: Yes, but here, one cannot find the time.
2: Go and do it now, and there will be time.
0: But I tried one of the pianos the day we arrived, Cousin. It was not in very good tune.
2: But that doesn't matter. No one will hear you.
0: But generally, Albert and I practice together.
2: Duets, you mean? But if the piano is out of tune, duets would sound dreadful. No, you go and practice by yourself, Ernst, and Albert shall practice by himself another time.
0: Is it a command, Cousin?
2: Oh, my dear Ernst, I wouldn't think of commanding you. But I do want you to be quite at home here, and as you always practice at home, I want you to practice here. And now.
0: Well, very well, Cousin. Albert, remember...
2: How strangely Ernst spoke to you then, Albert. You haven't been quarreling.
1: We never quarrel, Cousin.
2: I think it would be very hard to quarrel with you, Albert. I couldn't.
1: Please, don't ever try.
2: Won't you sit down, Albert? No, not over there. Why don't you sit nearer? Talking is then so much easier.
1: You're very kind, Cousin. Ever since we came... To both of us, I mean.
2: I am very fond of Ernst.
1: Yes, so am I.
2: Would it be a great trial to you if you had to live away from him?
1: One gets very fond of a brother.
2: Yes. But one can get fonder of someone else, can one not? Albert, what are you doing?
1: I was listening to Ernst practicing.
2: Don't listen to Ernst. You must listen to me. Albert... I have something to say to you.
1: Yes. What is it, Cousin?
2: In my position, it is I who have to say it, unfortunately. Ordinarily, it is not what a woman would wish to say herself. She would rather he said it.
1: Is there anything you wish me to say that I can say?
2: To hear you say you can love me is all I can hope, yet. If you could say you already do love me, that would be almost like heaven.
1: I do love you, Cousin.
2: Enough to marry me?
1: If it is still your wish when you know me, I will very gratefully and humbly accept this dear hand that you offer me.
2: When I know you...
1: Yes, for I have just learned something about myself. I have no proof, but something tells me that it is true.
2: Don't tell me, Albert, if it's anything I shouldn't wish to know.
1: But I must. It is this. My mother and my father, that is, Ernst's father, separated after I was born. They did not love each other. My mother loved someone else. He was my father.
2: Who was it?
1: I don't know. So neither do I know who I am. Do you wish me to go now?
2: No. No, I wish you to stay. It makes no difference to me. And besides, who knows?
1: Ernst knows, and his father knows.
2: But his father sent you here and let you come.
1: Yes, but he hoped it would...

0: Ernst.
1: Oh, how could it possibly be Ernst after I'd seen you? Oh, Albert, Albert, what does it matter? It's not your father I shall marry. It is you.
0: My very dear cousin. My sweet wife that is to be.
1: Aren't you going to kiss me?
0: If I may.
1: Again, please, again. Now, we must be married quite soon, Albert. Everybody expects it.
0: Expects it? But they don't know.
1: Expects me to marry, I mean. I had to choose somebody. But I wasn't going to choose anybody.
0: Not even Ernst?
1: Oh, I liked Ernst very much from the first. I still do.
0: He will be disappointed.
1: Well, we must both try to be very nice and kind to him.
0: Then won't you send and say he may stop practicing?
1: There is no need, for here he is. Come in. The rain has stopped. Are you ready to come riding, Ernst?
2: Quite, if you are, cousin.
1: Oh, yes, we are quite ready now. Everything has been settled. Tell him, Albert.
0: Ernst, you told me to remember. I forgot.

0: Yes, dearest, if you wish.
1: What are you doing?
0: Shaving.
1: Oh, how exciting. May I stay and watch you?
0: If it would interest you, Vipshin.
1: Oh, but of course. To see you shaving is wonderful. Something I never thought of. How often do you do it? Once a week?
0: Every day.
1: Oh. Is it dangerous?
0: No. Not if you don't talk to me.
1: Oh.
0: Vicky. Vicky, if it weren't for the soup, I would kiss you now.
1: The soup?
0: This thing on my face.
1: Oh, not soup, darling. Soap.
0: A soap, then.
1: But I don't mind the soap, Albert. Your soap, if you would like to.
0: Very well, then. I will.
1: Let me see what you shave with. How sharp it is.
0: Oh, it has to be sharp.
1: You ever cut yourself?
0: No. Not when I shave myself. I had a valet once who cut me badly one day.
1: Oh, what happened?
0: When the court physician came running in a terrible fright, he thought to find me bleeding to death.
1: To death? But why?
0: Because my brother Ernst and his father nearly did. But I'm not that way, you see. What I told you makes the difference.
1: And that difference? Perhaps saved your life. Oh, Albert, how thankful I ought to be. Suppose you died before we got married. Could I have married anyone else?
0: But you had to marry, dearest. You could not disappoint your people by not giving them an heir to the throne.
1: Oh, Albert, shall I? Will that really happen?
0: We will hope so, dearest. In time.
1: I hope it will be very soon. We really are married now, aren't we?
0: Yes, Vipin. I think so.
1: Yesterday seems like another world. All the crowds and the cheering and the bells. And now we are all alone. Just we two.
0: Yes. All alone. Are you happy?
1: Happy? Oh, so happy I can't tell you. And to think that this will go on for years and years.
0: Oh, no, not just like this. That is not possible.
1: But I shall never love you less than I do now, Albert.
0: But you will be less excited, less romantic about it. Today you have come to see me shave. You will not come to see me shave every day for the next 20 years. It would not be reasonable.
1: But I don't want to be reasonable with you, Albert.
0: But you will want, in time. You have a great life of duties to perform, in which I'm to share. Isn't that so?
1: We can't share everything, Albert. Some things I shall have to do alone. Affairs of state, in which it would not be right for you to concern yourself.
0: Oh.
1: You must take great care, dearest. The English are jealous, and to them you are still a foreigner.
0: And to you?
1: To me, you are everything. Life, happiness, peace. Comfort. Hark! That is the band of my Royal Life Guard. I gave orders for it to be here this morning, an hour earlier, so that we might hear it before we came down.
0: It's very good music. Don't stand so near to that window, Vicky.
1: Why not?
0: The people might see you.
1: But why shouldn't they? It would please them.
0: Yes, too much. You are in your dressing gown. Besides, I want my breakfast. Please go and get yourself ready, quick.
1: Order me to go, Albert. Order me.
0: Go, woman, he says to you, go.

0: True to her promise and to her tender heart, the queen through the whole of her long life never loved her prince less than in those first shining days. But even marriages made in heaven have days that are less than heavenly. That is the prediction for a sunny morning in 1842, when the prince's secretary, Mr. Anson, is disturbed at his correspondence.
1: Come in.
2: Mr. Anson, sir.
1: What is it?
2: Her Majesty wishes to know whether the prince has yet returned.
1: No. At least so far as I know, he has not.
2: I'm told to ask, sir, whether you know where the prince is.
1: No, I don't.
2: It's very strange, sir. His Royal Highness's valet, Mr. Richards, says that His Royal Highness did not return last night from the Royal Academy dinner.
1: Hadn't you better report to Her Majesty that His Highness is not here? That, I believe, was all you were sent to find out?
2: Yes, sir, Mr. Anson. Immediately, sir.
1: The prying fool. But where is he, then?
3: Good morning, Anson.
1: Oh, good morning, Your Highness.
3: Any news this morning?
1: In the papers, sir? The report of your speech at the Academy banquet, sir, it reads very well.
3: Yes, it went well. Any letters?
1: None important. Pardon me, sir, but Her Majesty...
3: Yes, I know. I met her footman a moment ago. You may take these letters away and...
4: Albert!
3: You may go, Anson.
1: Yes, Your Highness.
4: Albert! Where have you been?
3: To Windsor Castle, Victoria.
4: Impossible! Why did you not come back last night?
3: I did not come back last night, Victoria, because of the way in which you sent for me.
4: I told you before you went that I wished you to be back at 10:30 at the latest.
3: Yes.
4: At 10:30 you had not come, so I sent for you.
3: Oh, yes. I received this note. Albert, it is quite time you were back. Please to come at once.
4: But you did not come.
3: I did not come because I was not ready to come.
4: Albert? When you go anywhere without me, I do not expect you to be late. You knew my wishes. So, I sent another note.
3: Yes. At 11 o'clock, I received this. Albert, I order you to return at once. Victoria Regina.
4: And still you did not.
3: I did not.
4: So you disobeyed your queen.
3: Yes, my dear. Sent me to the tower and cut off my head.
4: I do not regard this as a subject for amusement and jest, Albert.
3: No. Then it is lucky that I do. Or we might have a serious quarrel about it.
4: Albert, what did you do after I ordered you to return? Where did you spend the night?
3: At Windsor, as I told you.
4: I don't believe it.
3: Don't you?
4: Albert, I will not be treated like this.
3: Sit down, my dear. Sit down. We will talk it over quite reasonably and comfortably. Now listen to me. When you married me, you made a promise that was strange for a queen. To love, honor, and obey. And because it was so strange, I've never told you to obey me, except in fun when you wished it. Now, my dear, there are some things in which you must not expect me to obey you. That is why I told the coachman to drive to Windsor.
4: The coachman? What must he have thought?
3: When we got there, he thought he knew the reason. There were lights and music and dancing in the castle.
4: Music? Dancing?
3: The servants were so sure we would be away. They were having a fancy dress ball. Two of them were dressed up like you and me.
4: What an improper liberty. Most extraordinary. And how fortunate that you should have caught them.
3: Oh, they were all very much surprised to see me.
4: Indeed, I should think so. What happened then?
3: Oh, it was very funny. I tried not to laugh.
4: I hope you did not laugh, Albert.
3: Oh, no. I composed myself to look very angry.
4: But if such a thing could happen, well, it means that a lot of other things might be happening, too.
3: I'm afraid so. I think, my dear, you had better make me your manager of Windsor. It will save you a great deal of expense.
4: And if I did it at once, everybody would understand why.
3: What are you smiling at?
4: It was funny. And I'm so glad you went. What a good lesson it was for them, to be sure.
3: Yes, a good lesson for them. But why, Pete? You have not yet kissed me good morning.
2: if you please.
0: The queen, who had been a child, was learning to be a woman. But the early 1840s were hungry and restless years in England, and the child who was now a woman learned also to be a queen.
5: Anson, is there any news?
1: Sir, the inspector of police reports they can't trace the man. He urgently begs that Her Majesty shall not drive out today.
5: That is nonsense. If Her Majesty does not drive in the park as usual, the man will know that we saw him with the pistol yesterday. Then we shall not catch him.
1: It's a great risk, sir.
5: It has to be taken. The pistol missed fire. He does not know that he was seen. He will try again, and it is better that he do it this afternoon when we expect it than at some later time when we do not.
1: But Her Majesty...
5: It was her decision, Anson. When I told her the man was bound to make another attempt, she said that he had better make it at once and get it over.
1: That was very courageous of Her Majesty, but don't you...
5: Very sensible. Tell the inspector we start at the usual time.
4: Albert.
5: Oh, my dear. You look very charming. And you're very punctual.
4: Yes. We mustn't be late today. Come, Albert. Friendly people.
5: Waiting for you to smile on them.
4: I am smiling.
5: Of course. It is rather amusing that none of them knows in the least what we know.
4: And this must be rather like going into battle.
5: Except that we do it in cold blood, without any excitement. That makes it rather more difficult for us.
4: But it excites me very much, Albert. For this is to be really a queen. And with you, I feel quite safe that I can behave like one.
5: So do I, Archie. You never expected that you would have to do anything like this. But you do it. It is heaven to do it, if I think it possible.
4: Look, Albert.
5: Oh, my dear. My dear.
4: Albert.
5: The copies. They've got the man. Vicky. They are cheering you. The people cheer you.
4: Yes. Have I pleased you?
5: You have more than pleased me. You have behaved like a queen.

In a moment, Act Two of Victoria Regina, starring Helen Hayes, with Carl Esmond and Clarence Derwent. This is NBC, the National Broadcasting Company.

0: 1846. The Queen is the mother of 5 children now, with 4 others still to follow. Other changes have taken place. Sir Robert Peel's government, which followed Melbourne's, has fallen in its turn to Lord Russell, and Victoria has taken her first journey by railway to the fright and despair of her master of the horse. But at Windsor Castle this evening, these things are not thought on. There is a concert in progress, but 2 ladies of the court have no time or attention for it. They are the Duchess of Sutherland, Victoria's mistress of the robes, and her young cousin, Lady Jane.
1: But, Your Grace, it is too difficult.
2: My dear child, court life is difficult.
1: But to be suspected, and for nothing, it's so humiliating.
2: Lady Jane, anyone who touches the prince sets off a bomb.
1: But I haven't touched him.
2: No, but you've looked at him, and that is enough.
1: Well, after all, Your Grace, he's there to be looked at. Why is she so jealous?
2: She can't help it. He's possessive, and she's in love with him.
1: But I'm not. I wish she'd send me away.
2: Oh, no, no, my dear. Hold your ground. And now, what exactly happened this morning?
1: We were riding in the park. My reins got caught, and the prince rode up beside me and was putting them straight for me. And the queen pushed her horse right in between us, and she said, Lady Jane, if you don't know how to ride properly, you'd better not come out with us at all. And the prince said, Lady Jane rides...
3: Power. May I?
1: Oh, Your Highness, thank you. I am sorry. I'm sorry to have given Your Highness the trouble.
3: No trouble. A pleasure. The color of the rose suits you very well.
1: Albert!
3: What is it, my dear?
1: Lady Jane, give me that flower. Your Majesty must pardon me. The flower is mine.
2: How dare you speak to me? Go. Go instantly.
1: Your Majesty,
2: Go, I said. Your Majesty, to allow me to speak, to explain.
1: There is nothing to explain.
2: But there is. I saw everything.
1: So did I. I saw the prince give her this flower. Do you mean to deny it?
2: Your Majesty, he did not give it to her. She had dropped it.
1: Dropped?
2: Oh, yes. No, ma'am, quite by accident. It fell out of her hair. The prince only picked it up and returned it to her.
1: You saw that, you say? You know that for certain?
2: I assure Your Majesty it was so.
1: Do you know also what happened this morning?
2: Lady Jane has told me. It might have happened to anyone. It was a mere accident.
1: It may have been a mere accident. I don't know. But what has happened tonight is much more serious.
2: That is so. Your Majesty gave yourself no time to think.
1: I was too hasty, you mean.
2: Does Your Majesty wish me to say more than I have said?
1: I only wish you to tell me the honest truth.
2: I will try, Mom. But the truth is sometimes difficult.
1: It should not be.
2: Not even when it is to a queen, Mom.
1: A queen may need it sometimes, far more than others.
2: If she knows she needs it, Mom, she is already on the side of truth.
1: I do know it. I do. Tell me. Is it possible that I have been a... I am sorry. Forgive me, I was quite wrong.
2: Your Majesty.
1: Oh, there. And now, will you tell the prince... I mean, will you ask someone to ask the prince? Albert, I have asked Lady Jane to...
3: Queen, my dear.
1: With you to help me.
0: Threatens to shake her world.
1: Mr. Anson, has His Royal Highness not returned from the ceremonies at Sandhurst?
4: No, Your Majesty.
1: I wish he would come. This dispatch is very serious indeed. Is the messenger who brought it still waiting?
4: He has gone, Your Majesty.
1: Without staying for a reply. Yes, it causes is our fault, not theirs.
4: Cannot one of Your Majesty's messengers go, ma'am, the matter being so urgent?
1: Oh, yes, he must. And Mr. Anson, will you... Tell one of them to be ready to start at once.
4: Yes, Your Majesty. Victoria.
1: Oh, Albert, I've been waiting for you. Oh, Albert. Mr. Anson, the messenger.
4: At once, Your Majesty.
1: You've been so long, dear. And why did you wait to change?
3: My uniform was wet through, my dear. And I was very cold.
1: You're still cold, dearest. Your hand is like ice. Why did you go to Sandhurst in such weather when I begged you not to?
3: I had to, my dear. What is the matter?
1: Oh, it's about the trouble with America. for having taken the Confederate envoys off one of our ships. And most wrong it was of them. But look, this is the dispatch that Lord Russell is sending to our ambassador in Washington about it. He wants you to go tonight.
3: Is the Foreign Office messenger waiting?
1: No, he's gone.
3: Gone? Ah, that is what one has to expect now, I suppose.
1: Yes, it's the Palmerston again, troublesome man.
3: Yes, he and Lord Russell. Quite a pair.
1: Read it quickly, Albert. I want to know what you think about it.
3: Her Majesty's government... So, this means war.
1: Yes, I was afraid so. How foolish of the Americans not to give in. They must know they are in the wrong. And everything that Lord Russell says is true, is it not?
3: Quite. Quite. But it won't do.
1: But Albert, if we are in the right, what else can we do?
3: Alter it. Say it. But say it differently. Often it is just the way a thing is said that decides whether it will be peace or war. It is the same when two people quarrel. You and I often might have quarreled had we said the things we did say differently. Lord Russell. Oh, no. This is Lord Palmerston.
1: But Albert...
3: He would have war. And this time, we should win. But another time would come, and we should not win.
1: But we could always beat America now, Albert.
3: So, and if we were fighting someone else, Vicky, and America chose her time then. No, that is what these patriots never think about. It is always this time we are right, and we shall do what we like. What fools their patriotism makes clever men to be. Palmerston. When he dies... They will say of this man, he always upheld the honor of his country. And when they say honor, they mean pride. And for this honor, we should send thousands and thousands to die. Oh, what a wicked black thing honor can become when men make use of it so.
1: Then what are we going to do, Albert?
3: We are going to alter this dispatch. Now. Have your messenger waiting?
1: Yes.
3: Then go and write to Lord Russell, Vicky. Say this dispatch is not to be sent until he has heard from you.
1: I will.
3: This will take me more time. But go and write your letter, dearest. At once.
1: Yes, Albert.
3: And then, will you leave me alone, my dear, while I do this? I shall try not to be long.

0: Wilfred, you have been at work so long.
1: I have done now.
0: Albert, what's the matter? Are you ill?
1: Read this. Read it. If you approve, send it.
0: Yes. Oh, yes, this is so much better. Yes, I do, Albert. I do approve every word.
1: Then let it go. Now.
2: Yes, Your Majesty.
0: See that this goes immediately to Lord Russell.
2: Yes, Your Majesty. One.
1: Vicky.
0: Albert, what is it?
1: I'm so...
0: Albert.
1: Take me to bed. Please, Martin, take me to bed. I feel me so schwach. Ich konnte kaum die Feder halten.

0: half her life ahead of her, Victoria was alone. Alone, as Lord Tennyson wrote, to bear sorrow's crown of sorrow. Alone to rule by the guidance of her memory of what Albert would have wanted her to do. Never for a day to shed her garments of mourning, she yet returned almost once to her duties of office. And so she grew old, and weary of London, took up her residence for longer and longer periods at her castle at Balmoral in the Scottish Highlands. There her ministers would come to report. There on a day in 1877, she talks with a good friend, her Prime Minister Benjamin Disraeli, Lord Beaconsfield.
1: My dear Lord Beaconsfield, pray sit down. I have that chair brought especially for you. Generally, I sit here in the garden quite alone.
2: Such kind forethought, Your Majesty, overwhelms me. I gratefully accept.
1: Well, and how is everything?
2: Madam, there is almost nothing to tell. Politics, like the rest of us, have been taking a holiday.
1: So? This morning news is not good, you know. It is not good. The Russians are drawing nearer to Constantinople.
2: They will never enter it, madam.
1: Oh, they mustn't. We will never allow it.
2: That precisely is the policy of Your Majesty's government. Russia knows that we shall not allow it. England shall dictate terms, moderating the demands of Russia. And under Your Majesty's protection, the throne of Turkey will be safe once more.
1: You are a true statesman, Lord Beaconsfield. When Mr. Gladstone was Prime Minister, he never talked to me like that.
2: No. You must have had interesting conversations with him, madam, in the past.
1: I have never once had a conversation with Mr. Gladstone in all my life. He used to talk to me as if I were at a public meeting, and one that agreed with him, too.
2: Was there, then, any applause, madam?
1: No, indeed, no. I used to cough sometimes.
2: Rather like coughing at a balloon, I fear. Yet if there is one man who has helped me in my career, it is he.
1: Indeed, Lord Beaconsfield, how has he helped you?
2: In our party system, madam, we live by the mistakes of our opponents. Many times have I trodden the road to power over ruins the origin of which I could recognize either as my own work or as that of another. And most of all has it been over the disappointment, the disaffections which my great opponent has left me to profit by. I gain experience by his errors. Only today I learn that he has been in the habit of addressing, as though she were a public meeting, that royal mistress whom it has ever been my most difficult task not to address as the most charming, the most accomplished, and the most fascinating woman of the epoch that bears her name. But, madam, I am here as Your Majesty's First Minister of State, if you have any further commands.
1: No, my dear Lord Beaconsfield, I would rather talk with you as a friend. A friend. Those that we do not have to keep at a distance. You and I have not many. But while I have many children and descendants, you have none, I remember. So your case is the harder.
2: I am not unhappy in my life, madam. Only so lonely. But sometimes I doubt whether I am really alive.
1: Oh, no, my dear Lord Beaconsfield, you mustn't say that.
2: I apologize, madam.
1: You spoke of your bereavement. I wish you would tell me more about your wife.
2: To her, I owed everything.
1: She was devoted to you, wasn't she?
2: I never knew the depth of her devotion till after her death. Then, madam, and this I have told to nobody but yourself, then I found among my papers a message written a few days before her death, begging me to marry again.
1: And you? Had you ever meant...
2: Never, madam. It is enough if I allow myself to love.
1: Oh, I understand.
2: Madam, will you let me kiss your hand?
1: My dear friend, there is just one thing I wish to say before we part.
2: Speak, madam, for thy servant here.
1: Have you any objection if I bestow on you the Order of the Garter?
2: Master,
1: I want your answer.
2: What adequate answer can these poor lips make? Let me come to you again when I have saved Constantinople and secured once more upon a firm basis the peace of Europe. Then ask me whether I have any objection, and I will own I have none.
1: Very well.
2: Madam, may I propose a toast? The Queen! God bless her!
1: Douglas?
2: An old custom, madam, observed by loyal defenders of the House of Stuart. So that no lesser health might ever be drunk from the same glass. To my old hand came a sudden access of youthful ardor which I could not restrain. Your pardon. And may I now crave permission, madam, to withdraw?
1: Go, Lord Beaconsfield. You need rest.
2: Adieu, madam.
1: Draw your curtains and sleep well.
2: When pain and anguish wring the brow, a ministering angel thou. Adieu.
1: Such devotion. Most extraordinary. Oh, Albert. Albert.

0: 1897. Victoria, a tiny figure in a wheelchair, represents to the whole world the highest symbol of a great nation and an unparalleled empire. The crown she has worn for 60 years, she has worn in purest devotion to private virtue and public honor. And from the farthest reaches of earth, kings, princes, potentates, and statesmen have assembled in London to do homage to her on this, her diamond jubilee. Now the long and brilliant ceremony of the triumphal procession is over. And ere the captains and the kings depart, let us see the Queen once more in the large upper chamber at Buckingham Palace, surrounded by her children and grandchildren. Outside, the great throng of people still waits, and her oldest son, the Prince of Wales, is at her side.
1: Are you tired, Mama?
2: Very tired, my dear, but so happy. So glad that I had the strength for it.
1: May we drink to your good health, Mama?
2: Certainly. Please, all of you.
1: Your Imperial and Royal Highnesses. I have great pleasure in asking you to drink to the health of Her Majesty the Queen. May she continue long in health and prosperity to enjoy the love of her children and her people.
2: Thank you. Oh, thank you.
1: Won't you go and rest now?
2: No, not yet, not yet. My dear, people are expecting to see me again. I must try not to disappoint them.
1: Will you go out on the balcony?
2: Oh, yes, yes. But I can't get up, you know. I can't go as I am. Let the windows be open and feel me out. How wonderful. How fun. I will retire now.
1: How they love you, Mama.
2: It is very gratifying, very, to find, after all these years, that they do appreciate all that I have tried to do for them, for their good, and for this great country of ours. We have been so near together today, they and I, all my dear people of England and Scotland and Wales and Ireland and the dear colonies and India. From all over the world I've had messages, you know. Such loyalty, such devotion, so extraordinary, really. So happy. Oh, Bertie, as we were coming back, perhaps none of you noticed it. It was just at Hyde Park Corner. There was a great crowd there, you know. And a lot of rough men. Of course, it ought never to have happened, but it didn't matter, really. Broke right through the lines of the police and the troops guarding the route. And they ran alongside the carriage, shouting and cheering me. And I heard one of them say, "Go it, old girl, you've done it well." Of course, they were very unsuitable, the words. But so gratifying. And oh, I hope it's true. I hope it's true. Hark, they are still cheering. Oh, Albert. Albert, if only you

0: You have just heard the Best Plays production of Lawrence Houseman's romantic drama, Victoria Regina. And here again is your host, John Chapman.
1: Well, thanks to Arthur Houseman, Miss Hayes, Mr. Esmond, Mr. Derwent, and their fellow players, that was a fine beginning. For the sake of variety, next Friday we shall have a different kind of best play. Howard Lindsay's farce about the nightclub girl who was hidden in a men's dormitory at Princeton, She Loves Me Not. Our cast will be headed by two excellent comedians, Eddie Bracken and Ann Thomas. This is Chapman saying goodbye until next week.

0: Victoria Regina was adapted and transcribed for radio by Clarice Watt. Featured in the cast were Norman Rose as the narrator, Leona Powers as the Duchess of Sutherland, John Stanley as Lord Cunningham, Irene Hubbard as the Duchess of Kent, Robert Carroll as Ernst, Guy Spall as Mr. Anson, Burford Hamden as the footman, and Charles Francis in his original role of Lord Melbourne. Best Plays is an NBC production supervised by William Welch and directed by Edward King. Fred Collins speaking. 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

0: Will you have a polo, dear Liza, dear Liza? Will you have a polo, dear Liza, polo?
1: How very kind of you, dear Henry. I most certainly will. I'll have three or four, or maybe more.
0: But you take me old tube.
1: Because they happen to be my tube of polo, dear Henry. Have one.
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3: 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Thank you.
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8: Over there. Sheriff Caradec going up into the hills all alone after that outlaw, Rhiannon. He sent you the note.
9: Caradec's a fool to go after Rhiannon in his own country. He'll get himself killed. I can't afford to lose the best sheriff in the state. And listen to this. Dear Governor, think I've discovered where Rhiannon's been hiding out all this time. May be away a while. I'm going up Mount Laurel to find the singing guns. What's that crazy fool mean?
8: I don't know, Governor.
9: Whoever heard of singing guns?

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1: Tonight, as you've surely guessed, we're heading out to the Wild West on a trail of hard-fisted, hard-shooting adventure. Singing Guns is about a sheriff and an outlaw and their strange friendship. As to the ways of the sheriff, they were somewhat extra-legal, but very like the Old West. Max Brand, who wrote the story, is probably familiar with there. In fact, he's the author under his own and other names of more novels and stories than any writer since Alexander Dumas. Tonight, in Vincent McConnor's version for listening of Singing Guns, you'll be hearing Myron McCormick and Gary Merrill, who come to us respectively from the original Broadway casts of the hit plays State of the Union and Born Yesterday. Mr. McCormick is playing Rhiannon, the outlaw, and Mr. Merrill is Sheriff Caradec.
2: Which way did they go?
1: They went that way, partner. West.

0: Sheriff Karadak had gone up Mount Laurel and found his man. As he sighted his rifle muzzle over the broad back of this man sitting peacefully, Karadak realized there was no other man in the West like him. Then, almost automatically, Karadak raised his rifle and shifted...
1: Leannon! Leannon, don't draw your guns. I've come to take you in.

0: that you keep saying about singing guns?
1: Rhiannon.
0: Well, looks like you come out of it at last.
1: You brought me here to your cave.
0: Yep, this is my hole in the wall.
1: But you killed me where I fell.
0: I don't never kill dead men. One thing I'd like to know, how you find me.
1: Long time ago, I heard tell of a cave up here. The Indian stories about it. I got to thinking, and I decided this is the only place you could hide.
0: Do you like some food?
1: Rhiannon, if I'd worked for a week and never ate nothing all that time, I'd only...
0: Fancy to.
1: If I had my pick, I'd kind of begin with some trout, grilled nice and brown.
0: I like a man who enjoys his victuals. You and me should have met up long ago, Caradec.
1: Oh, so you know me?
0: Sheriff Owen Caradec. Now you rest right here until I get back.
1: Where are you off to?
0: I'm fixing to catch us a mess of trout. Just drowsing here in the sun.
1: How long have I been here?
0: Oh, 10 days.
1: Talking, have we?
0: Nothing much to talk about. Two men like each other, there's no need to talk about.
1: They come up here to arrest you and take you back to town.
0: Kind of like it up here on Mount Laurel.
1: How long you been hiding here?
0: Oh, and the winters get kind of long.
1: Accident, I guess.
0: What was?
1: That trouble you had 2 years ago.
0: Nope, that wasn't no accident. Sent from the mines. Liked to play cards. Always won. Nobody suspected he cheated. Only nobody'd accuse him of it, seeing as how he tried it with me, and I accused him of having some cards. He grabbed a chair and whanged me on the head. I killed him.
1: I run off to the hills. You should have waited and stood trial.
0: Decided I wasn't fit to live around with people in a town. My temper.
1: They never would have done nothing to you for killing a thief. And himself.
0: Got mad.
1: Guess we're kind of alike, you and me. Only I'm a sheriff, and I can afford to get mad. You're an outlaw. When you want something, you just go down to the valley and hold up a stagecoach.
0: I never held up no stagecoach.
1: That the truth?
0: Swear it, I never held up nobody.
1: Rhiannon, you got to come down to the valley.
0: You guess they'd be waiting for me down there with open arms. And rope.
1: Folks know you by that name, mane of hair you wear, blowing around your shoulders and by your beard. Suppose you clipped your hair and shaved clean. You're like another man.
0: I could never leave Mount Laurel if that's what you're getting at.
1: Why not? The air's as good and the water's as pure and the deer's as fat down in the valley.
0: Who sent you up to get me?
1: Nobody. You're the only outlaw left in these parts, Rhiannon. Sort of odd in my record. And I'm going to take you down.
0: Are you?
1: I am. Though nobody... Rhiannon, I'm going to take you down and plant you. And you're going to grow. Like I said, you're a lot alike, you and me.
0: You know, I've felt that ever since you come here. Both enjoy our victuals. We're not afraid of any man that walks. Best shots in the whole state.
1: Rhiannon of the Singing Guns.
0: Why do you call them Singing Guns?
1: There's an old Welsh saying.
0: Fine, too.
1: Well, sir, that's another way we're alike.
0: What was the saying, Caradec, about the...
1: One my grandpa used to say. It goes like, there are three things are seldom heard. An invitation, wisdom from the mouth of a Saxon, and the song of the bird.
0: Brother Rhiannon.
1: That I never learned. But my grandpa said if you ever heard the singing of the birds of Rhiannon, you'd be frozen in silence for 80 years. Birds are your guns.
0: My...
1: Put your guns away, Rhiannon. Put them in that cage. Go cut your hair and shave off that beard. I'm going to take you down to the valley, and nobody will ever know it but me.
0: You don't aim to put me in the jailhouse.
1: I don't. I swear it. Here's my hand on it. Nearly finished?
0: Yeah, haircut and beard shaved. How do I look?
1: I'll be dead blasted. I thought you was older than me.
0: I'm 25.
1: Everybody thinks you're 40 or more. Nobody'll know it's you.
0: When are we starting down?
1: Right away. We'll put out the campfire and... Oh, hold on.
0: Yep.
1: John. John Gwynn.
0: John Gwynn?
1: Yeah, what's that for a name?
0: Why, it'll do fine.
1: All right, John Gwynn. Let's saddle the horses and head down the valley.

0: Whoa, whoa there.
1: Anything wrong, Sheriff?
0: Nope. Just wanted to know what you think of this part of the valley.
1: It's good, soft country.
0: A man could get rich here.
1: Yeah. But everywhere in this valley, there's people who'd like to put a noose around my neck. I don't know them, but they might know me.
0: Man in the outlaws, a man of 45. They'll never recognize you. Oh, just one thing. If you ever should run into any kind of trouble, take for Mount Laurel and your hole in the wall. I'll come up to you up there. Remember, the ranch up ahead.
1: Yeah, it's got a look about it. I can smell the honeysuckle growing over the little house.
0: An old shack.
1: Could be fixed up mighty... Sort of fits into my mind. Like I'd seen it before somewhere.
0: How'd you like this place for your own?
1: Me?
0: Ain't much.
1: Well, I'd never ask for nothing better.
0: Except a woman to put in it?
1: Always got to ride ahead, don't you?
0: In fact, Jen needed some money, and I let him have it. Good, I took this place in payment. Not anymore. Go on in, hang up your hat, kid.
1: What?
0: From now on, this is our place. Yours and mine. 50-50. Rhiannon, you're a farmer now.
2: Evening.
1: Evening.
2: I'm Charlie D.
1: Yeah?
2: My father owns the next ranch. What's your name?
1: I'm called John Gwynn.
2: You're excited to come inside.
1: Well, sure, get down and come on in.
2: We've taken to take a look at you. Been watching what you've done to this old place here.
1: Yeah? Sit down, have a smoke.
2: Thanks. You bought this place from Sheriff Karadak, didn't you?
1: Now, how would I be buying a place like this? Life wants to make me happy.
2: Because you've done... Dan told me to see you and talk to you. Friendly fellow, my father. Ain't proud the way some people are. Rides the range just the same as anybody.
1: That
2: our ranch he don't know about. Not a terp. He watches everything. Over and see you.
1: Well, now you've seen me.
2: All by yourself?
1: That's right.
2: I should married?
1: Nope.
2: Must be alone. Think you'd need a wife even worse than a hired hand.
1: I manage.
2: I got a... Well, I'll tell Pa that I seen you.
1: You do that.
2: Good night, Mr...
1: Quinn.
2: Night, Mr...
1: Night, Mr. D.
3: Gwen, I hear someone riding this way.
1: I've been listening to him for the last 30 seconds, Richard.
4: Go on with your work. I'll see who it is.
3: Yes, sir. I'll have this finished in no time.
1: Morning, Sheriff.
0: Howdy, John. Whoa there.
1: Well, what brings you out here?
0: I want to have a talk with you about... Who's that working your forge?
1: My new hired man.
0: Hired man? Who is he? Where'd he come from?
1: I ain't asked him where he's from. Name's Richard. Come to the barn 2 days ago and asked for a job.
0: No Richard's family.
1: What was it you wanted to talk about?
0: I heard Charlie D was by here last night.
1: That's right.
0: Old man D's got his eye on this place. He's watched what you offer. $400 an acre.
1: Why, that's $1,000.
0: A lot more.
1: You must want this pad. What did you tell him?
0: I said nothing doing. I told him this was our place. Yours and mine.
1: That's generous, Owen, but you could have hired somebody to fix this ranch up the same as...
0: Or hire any man to do the job you're doing here. Charlie D.
1: I think he's a right smart customer.
0: And all those D's have brains, but Charlie's the smartest of the lot. He's his father's right hand. He didn't...
1: Don't see how he could.
0: Well, I just want you to know, no matter what Charlie D says, we're not selling this place.
1: Thanks, Karadak.
0: Well, I'll be getting back to town.
1: Oh, there's something I wanted to ask you.
0: What's that?
1: Any idea who might be riding in the foothills every evening, dusk?
0: Couldn't tell you. Charlie D.
1: Why? Well, every evening round sunset, a lone horseman rides us through the foothills here. Stops for a spell as though he's watching this place. And then he rides on.
0: How long's this been going on?
1: Oh, maybe 5 nights. I plan to ride up there this evening and find out who it is.
0: You be careful. What you do.
1: Sure, Karadak, I'll be careful. Quiet, boy, quiet. Hold on there. Well, I'll be a doggone son of a girl. Evening, ma'am.
5: Don't come any closer, my friend.
1: Well, I don't aim to do you any harm. What's on your mind?
5: I reckon they sent you here.
1: Well, who are they, ma'am?
5: The D's. They sent you. I know they did.
1: But, Deez.
5: You tell them you didn't find me, and I'll give you money. I'll give you $100 if you'll say you didn't see me.
1: But I was just thinking you must be the D gal.
5: Then you're not a D?
1: Now, look here. I don't belong to the D family, and I don't want your money. I come up here to find out who you are and why you're spying on me.
5: On you? Oh, no. I'm watching the D ranch.
1: My name is John Gwynn.
5: I'm Nancy Morgan. Does that name mean anything to you?
1: No, ma'am. I can't say it does.
5: Well, if I had another name, I wouldn't be here. The Morgans and the D's are enemies. Have been for generations.
1: I can do to help you, ma'am?
5: What could one man do against all of them? Even if Rhiannon came down from the mountains to fight for me.

0: would break the law for me. I have to get something away from the D's. And who else but Rhiannon would dare to help me?
1: What claim have the D's got against you?
0: No claim. And they never will. They hate me like they hate every Morgan. But I'll never give up to them. Not while there's life in me. Good night, Don Gwynn.
1: Well, hey, come back here. Come back.

0: Sheriff.
1: Why, Rhiannon.
0: Oh, Sheriff. My name is John Gwynn.
2: You crazy fool. What are you doing in town?
0: I had to talk with you, Caradac. Couldn't wait till you might be riding out to the ranch next.
2: Anybody see you come into my office?
0: Oh, a lot of people in front of the courthouse, but they didn't pay no attention to me.
2: Sheriff's office. I ought to put you in a cell.
0: Well, go ahead if you want. I bring no guns with me.
2: Don't be it. So important you've ridden into town.
0: You ever hear of a family in these parts named Morgan?
2: I sure did.
0: Where do they live, these Morgans?
2: They don't Morgans left. Not since the cattle war.
0: What do you mean they ain't any left?
2: They're all planted in a row. Boasted they had herd with their boots on, and they was.
0: Killed them.
2: The D's. Who else?
0: The D's, huh? Well, the other day you led me to think they was respectable folks. What kind of folks was these Morgans?
2: They was the kind that was best stayed away from. Cussing, shooting rascals, that's what they was.
0: How do they look?
2: Well, when I was a kid, I used to know a few of them.
0: Yellow hair?
2: That's right.
0: Blue eyes?
2: Every one of them. All looked alike. And they could ride like the devil, shoot like the devil, and lie like the devil. Well, they wouldn't even tell you the truth about the weather. And while they was lying, they'd smile a little at you out of the corner of their eyes.
0: You're certain they're all gone?
2: Man, woman, and child. The deep were plenty thorough. They started at the top, and they went right on down to the bottom. Them was the days to be living in, kid. What are you smiling at?
0: None of your business.
2: You better take a vacation, kid.
0: Me?
2: When a man talks back to the sheriff, and with a criminal record, it's time...
0: Caradac, I've met a woman who says her name is Morgan.
2: Morgan? That ain't possible.
0: She has yellow hair and blue eyes, and her name is Nancy.
2: Well, whoever she is, you keep away from her.
0: She's the first woman I've seen in 2 years.
2: Hanged, most like.
0: Most like. Well, I'll get back to the ranch.
2: Hold on. Where were you last night round about dusk?
0: Up in the hills. That's just about when I met her.
2: And that's when the overland stagecoach was held up.
0: Caradac, you ain't thinking that...
2: I ain't thinking nothing. But folks here in town, they're saying it was Rhiannon held it up.
0: I tell you that
2: Listen to me, John Gwynn. You go back to that ranch and stay there. And don't you ride into town again.
0: Come out of that underbrush, whoever you are, and with your hands up.
3: It's me, Rhiannon. Charlie D. You got that deer through the head with one shot. Never saw a farmer shoot like that before.
0: Was a lucky shot.
3: Was it? No, you're poaching, don't you? This here's D land.
0: Yes, I know. What do you plan to do about it?
3: I was joking about the poaching. About everybody but our friends and neighbors. And you're...
0: Huh?
3: Matter of fact, I'm glad I ran into you. Pop wants to see you.
0: Yes, about what?
3: He didn't tell me. I'll help you skin that carcass, and then you can ride on home with me.
0: That's a bargain. I've been wanting to meet your father for quite some time.
3: Hey, Pop! I caught a poacher on our land.
4: I'll have the rascal thrown in jail. Who the devil is he?
3: John Gwynn.
4: Well, John Gwynn, why don't you hunt on your own land?
3: Don't pay no attention to Pop. He always carries on like this.
4: Who you talking about paying no attention to, you spindle-shafted half-man, you?
3: This is John Gwynn, Pop. My father, Oliver D.
4: I'm glad to see you, Gwynn. Gwynn, I admire how you done up that old ranch over there. I've been by it, admired to see it. I want to buy that place.
0: Trying to sell the sheriff. He owns it.
4: Oh, he owned that place quite a ton, nothing with it before. Then you come along, and there's nothing in the valley to match with it. Much?
0: I tell you, the sheriff owns it. I only got an interest in
4: it. How big an interest?
0: Well, half.
4: I let you do all that work and then only give you half interest. He's a skinflint. Every Welshman's a skinflint.
0: Welshman, too, sir.
4: Oh. Well, you let him beat you out. Ought to take a six-gun and go for him. He's robbed you.
0: I never use a gun.
4: That deer, didn't you?
0: Lucky shot.
4: Lucky shot. The world is gone.

0: The pot ain't no men anymore, but I can still shoot. Hit a stick on top of that log.
1: Yes, sir.
0: Oh, watch this.
2: Oliver!
0: Blasted, I missed.
1: You nicked it, sir. That's good shooting. You wouldn't have missed a man.
0: Never missed a Morgan.
2: Oliver!
0: Yes, Mrs. D.
2: You stop that shooting right away. I got a headache.
0: Yes, Mrs. D.
2: And come in to chow.
0: We're coming. Now then, go up figure for that ranch.
1: There ain't none.
0: All right. I'll see the sheriff. He'll sell.
1: Not if I don't want him to, and I don't. Anyway, you've already seen him, and he told you he wouldn't.
0: Well, come along, we'll wash up. Mrs. D would give you tarnation if he came in the house with hands like that.
1: Oh, I gotta be getting back to my place.
0: Not till after chow. Now come along. Right in here, Mr. Gwynn.
3: You wash up, Mr. D?
0: I did, Mrs. D. We got company for chow.
3: I know we have.
0: This is John Gwynn.
3: Well, come on in. Was it you started Mr. D to shooting?
1: Well, I'm afraid it was, ma'am.
3: I don't allow no guns around this house. The day's gone by for that nonsense. Now, come along and have some chow. Isabella, where are you?
4: Here I am, Mama.
3: Oh, this here's John Gwynn. Has the next ranch.
4: Cross the table. You can talk better.
0: Bella's just come home from school.
5: She's been getting finished off. Isn't she pretty, like I told you?
3: Charlie, you let your sister be.
0: Sit down, everybody. Sit down. Here's your soup, Mr. Gwynn.
1: Thank you, sir.
0: A mighty handsome man. Ain't he, Bella?
4: Of course he is.
5: You're making him blush.
0: Young and handsome and set up in the world already with a fine ranch.
3: All the outrageous talk.
4: Let Papa ramble on. I don't care.
3: I was a girl. Young people weren't so forward.
0: More's the pity. Now, Bella and Gwen here will be like old friends before they're an hour older.
4: Of course we will.
1: Yes, ma'am. I certainly hope so.

0: me.
1: Is that Nancy? Well, what are you... Why, Miss Isabella. Moonlight, I thought...
0: Who did you think it was? Who is this Nancy who comes riding to see you?
1: Well, never mind about that. What are you doing here?
0: There's been a hold up down the valley.
1: Oh, another one? Well, how does that concern me?
0: There's a posse riding into our place, and now they're heading over here.
1: Is the sheriff with them?
0: Yeah. Sheriff Caradax, the one who's asking the questions. I came to tell you that they think it was Rhiannon.
1: Rhiannon?
0: Listen.
1: I'm Rhiannon, do you?
0: Does it matter, I think?
1: Yes, Miss Isabella, it matters quite a bit.
0: All right, I'll tell you. Gotten around what a good shot you are. Somebody saw you hunting. They said only 5 men in all of Arizona can shoot like that. 4 of them are in jail.
1: And the other?
0: His name is Rhiannon.
2: That you, John Gwynn?
1: Yes, Sheriff.
2: There's been a holdup in the valley. 2 people killed.
3: They think it's...
1: Why did you come here?
3: You're a stranger and a few questions.
1: I'm listening.
3: I've been sent down here from the governor's office to investigate that stagecoach holdup last week. Where are you from, Mr. Gwynn?
1: No place. Traveling around, working where I can find a job.
3: And where were you tonight, about 2 hours ago?
1: I was right here. Ain't been off the ranch since before sunset.
3: Anyway...
0: I was here, with him, all the time.
3: Who are you, miss?
4: That's Miss D, Oliver's daughter. Evening, miss.
3: At your father's place, miss.
0: Well,
3: we'll ride on south to the next ranch. Come on, boys.
5: Let's go. Good night, Miss D.
0: Good night, sir.
4: I'll ride out this way tomorrow, John Gwynn.
1: All right, Sheriff, I'll be here.
4: Miss Isabella?
0: Yes, Sheriff.
4: This your horse tied to the fence?
0: Yes, Sheriff, it is.
4: Like he's covered with sweat, as though somebody's been riding him hard, recent. All right, Miss D.
1: Why did you say that you'd been here with me?
0: You are Rhiannon, aren't you?
1: Yes, Miss Isabella, I am.
6: All right, Rhiannon, raise your head.
1: What?
0: Who's that?
1: Richards, my hired hand.
6: Don't do nothing foolish, Rhiannon.
1: Ain't aiming to.
6: I've been hiding in the bushes listening to you, Rhiannon. Oh, I'm taking your horse, miss. I'm getting away from here.
1: All right, Richards, you find out who I am. But let me warn you, if you try to put me in jail, I'll find you and I'll break you in two.
6: The boss that I work for don't want you in jail, Rhiannon. Taking you out of jail. He's gonna use like an ox in a joke. He's gonna work you and plow his field with you, Rhiannon.
0: Suppose there's no use going after him.
1: I'll let him go. I'll catch up with him later on.
0: How am I gonna get home?
1: I'll ride you back, Miss Isabella. I still can't figure out why you did this for me.
0: Answer.

0: continuing from Studio One at CBS. In future weeks, Studio One will be returning to the big cities and other areas for Christopher Morley's Kitty Foyle, Catherine Brush's Young Man of Manhattan, Edna Ferber's So Big. But this week, our scene is the Badlands of the Old West. Now, part two of Singing Guns by Max Brand. Star tonight, Myron McCormick as Rhiannon and Gary Merrill as Sheriff Caradac.
1: Annan, that you, Rhiannon?
2: Oh, boy, whoa there. Know everything, including my name.
1: Guess with all these holdups, everybody's beginning to suspect that your name...
2: Had nothing to do with them holdups. Now, ma'am, if you'll allow me, I'll ride on.
1: Wait, Rhiannon. I've been here more than an hour waiting to speak with you. Remember I told you the other day there was only one person could help me? Rhiannon, the outlaw. I know then that you were Rhiannon. Help me and I can help you.
2: I'm sorry, ma'am.
1: The D's killed my people or drove them out of the state. Now, you've seen old Oliver D and his son.
2: Yep, I've seen him.
1: Well, you're free to enter their house and you can do something for me in that house.
2: I couldn't do that, ma'am.
1: Won't help me?
2: I wouldn't never take nothing that didn't belong to me.
1: That's fine talk for an outlaw. All right, Rhiannon. If you won't be my friend, you're my enemy.
2: That's entirely up to you, ma'am.
1: From this day on, you and me are enemies.
2: The prettiest enemy I ever had, ma'am.
3: John Gwynn, where are you?
4: Here, in the barn. Come on in.
3: Hired man.
4: Richard, so he run off last night in all that excitement.
3: I out on a farm in town.
4: Put it early so as I can ride over to the D place. Mighty handsome.
3: I rode out here to warn you that the whole valley's riled up about that whole... Enjoy yourself over at the D ranch. But if Ozzy comes riding out this way, maybe you'd better take the... back to your hole in the wall.
4: I couldn't do that.
3: Why not?
4: Because that would make me look terrified. I ain't going back to my hole in the wall. Not just yet.
3: If I was you, I wouldn't take any...
5: Tells me you've lost your hired hand.
4: Right, sir. He ran off last night.
6: I'll keep telling Mr. D that he shouldn't hire every hand that comes riding out of nowhere asking for a job.
7: Why isn't Charlie here?
6: I told your brother Charlie to wash up.
7: Well, I'll heat his plate till he comes.
4: Thought I don't scare.
5: Billy, why don't you fetch out your guitar after chow and entertain you?
6: Talk like you're aching and burning to get rid of my girl.
5: Well, why shouldn't she sing for that when it is silly?
6: That was gunfire!
7: Who is that screamed?
8: You come from the other wing of the house.
6: Now, Mr. D, no shooting. I won't have it.
8: Come along, John. What is it, Charlie? Who are you shooting at?
9: Somebody broke into the old wing of the house.
8: Well, who was it?
9: I couldn't see.
4: Sounded like a woman scream.
9: Seemed to be two men. The noise as I was washing up, so I run back this way in time to see the two of them making off into the underbrush.
8: Come on, let's go after them.
9: They had horses. I heard them right away after I...
8: Recognize them?
9: Oh, they were out of sight before
8: I... Heard that pulled that hold up yesterday. Well, nothing here.
4: What's in that wing of your house?
8: Just a few old trunks and boxes.
4: Trunks and boxes?
8: Yeah, nothing really valuable.
9: Hey, look here. Blood.
8: You hit one of them.
4: Yeah, and...
8: It's where the horses were tethered.
9: Oh, John Gwynn, I'm mighty glad and been... I might have thought...
4: Heck, losing any blood lately.
8: Well, the sheriff about this. Let's get back and finish our chow, and Mrs. D will be raising the roof. Come along.
4: What's that? Who's there? Who is it? Richards, what's happened? God, you're wounded bad. And if you die here...
10: Sheriff, you fool, Rhiannon.
4: Parson, come with me.
10: What is it?
4: Richards. Charlie D.
10: Charlie?
4: Somebody tried to break into the empty wing of the D ranch. Charlie tried to stop him.
10: There was more than...
4: Charlie said he saw two. Two men on a trail of blood to where they'd tethered their horses. Wonder what that means.
10: We better get it.
4: You're not thinking anything like that, are you? I think I'll pay another visit over to the D ranch. Yes, Sheriff. I was already fixing to do that.
1: Out cold for 20 minutes.
9: All right.
1: I've got a gun.
9: Robbing stagecoaches.
1: Think so, eh?
9: Left some of his blood behind when he hightailed out of here last night.
1: Curious about my gentleman friend, Mr. D. Well, I'll tell you who he was. He calls himself Richards, among other names, last night looking for a very interesting document.
11: Yeah?
1: It's about one half of it last night, out of one of the storage trunks over there, just where my father stole it from my family. I got a feeling the other half's around here someplace, too. Try to get to the hiding place of quite a fortune, my friend. I've got the half of the map that shows how the stuff is hidden. It's someplace called the Hole in the Wall. Now I want the part that shows me how to get there.
11: You paid a plan?
1: Yeah, you shot Richards. But he was always clumsy. Last night he went off with a hole in his chest big enough to drive a stagecoach through. He had no style. Not like Rhiannon.
11: Is he dead?
1: My husband? If he ain't, I'd be surprised. Yes, Mr. D. I'm cold-blooded. Really wouldn't care very much what happened to you. And where is this place called the Hole in the Wall? I don't have much sense of fun, so stop playing.
11: Everybody's heard of the Hole in the Wall around here.
1: Lion, I'm counting ten, see, and then I'm ending the argument.
11: I tell you, I don't know.
1: Maybe you don't, or maybe you do. But if you...
2: Far enough, Nancy Morgan.
1: Rhiannon.
12: Charlie, are you all right?
11: Get out of here, Bella. This woman's crazy.
2: Drop that gun.
1: Not a chance. And if you take one more step, I'll...
12: Rhiannon, she will.
1: Drop your guns, Rhiannon, and fast.
2: Well, suppose we make a little bargain.
1: I don't need to bargain. Drop the guns.
2: You find the Hole in the Wall, don't you? And I'm the only one who knows where it is.
1: What's your proposition?
2: You leave Charlie here with his sister. In fact, I'm the only one can take you there. Hiding these past 2 years. Bargain?
1: It's a bargain. Drop your guns, both of them, and kick them over to me. I'll tie up the D girl and set her there again.
2: Got no choice, Miss Isabella.
12: Charlie!
11: I'm afraid there isn't much I can do tied up like this.
2: Sit here, Miss Isabella.
12: Oh, how could I ever have trusted you?
1: Hurry up, Rhiannon. We got to get up to Mount Laurel before dawn.
2: I'm hurrying. This rope don't tie easy.
1: Make those knots strong and put gags.
2: Hope this won't hurt you, Miss Isabella. I was talking to myself. I said I hoped I could find the hole in the wall. Won't be easy in the dark.
1: You'd better find it if you want to see another sunrise. Don't forget, this gun of mine's watching you. Come on, let's head for Mount Laurel.
13: Oh, where is he? Where is he?
14: Place is empty. Nobody's here.
15: Reckon this proves this Rhiannon, the outlaw?
10: It don't prove nothing, except that he ain't here.
14: Karanek, I still think you know more about this John Gwynn than you're telling me. Where'd you meet him? Why'd you let him live here on your ranch?
10: Right now, I'm not saying anything more, Mr. Nearin. Ask John Gwynn a few questions. Evidence against him. The fact that he ain't here don't mean a thing.
14: Let's ride over at the D Ranch. We're riding over at the D Ranch!
16: The D Ranch!
17: The D Ranch!
1: Rhiannon!
2: Yes, what is it? Whoa, boy.
1: How much further do we have to ride?
2: Well, I ain't sure, especially with you behind me. By the way, ma'am, your husband's plumb dead.
1: I know that. He was a fool. I'll kill you. Right behind you.
18: That you, Sheriff?
10: Yes, Mr. D. I've got Mr. Nearin with me. Governor's office.
18: Mr. Nearin, eh?
11: Sure has. Only his name isn't John Gwynn.
12: Charlie, no, don't.
14: What's that you say?
11: Rhiannon.
14: I know it. Where is he?
11: He tied up my sister and rode off with a woman who calls herself Morgan.
10: Morgan. Then he was right.
11: Well, Rhiannon's taken her up on Mount Laurel.
12: He whispered in my ear, Sheriff. Hole in the wall.
10: The hole in the wall? Rhiannon's hideout.
14: We'll all go up there. Come on, Sheriff. You better lead the way.
2: Oh, I will. All right, ma'am. This is it.
1: I warn you, Rhiannon.
2: No position for tricks, ma'am. Just around these rocks.
1: Away from me. I can manage myself.
2: Trustin' female I ever met.
1: I'm a Morgan, and a Morgan never trusts anybody.
2: Watch your step on these rocks. They're kind of slippery near the waterfall. Mark on that map where the hole in the wall was.
1: Morgan knew where the cave was in the old days, but only my father and my uncle knew what was hidden in...
2: What is inside?
1: You'll see in time.
2: Get out in the cave for 2 years, but I never...
1: Some other time, my friend.
2: I ain't trying no funny business. We have to duck under this waterfall. That's where the entrance to the hole in the wall's hid. Why nobody ever found it. Now, if you don't take my hand, you might slip and fall, and there's a drop here, straight down, and maybe 100 feet.
1: My left hand. Then I can still aim my gun at you.
2: Suit yourself. Hold tight now.
14: Going on ahead. How many hours is it to dawn?
16: Oh, no.
14: All right, we'll turn left.
2: Welcome to the hole in the wall, Miss Morgan.
1: Can you strike up?
2: Certainly, ma'am. Here we are. Left a candle here. Oh, yes, here it is. Well, this is like coming home. Sorry you ain't got no chairs, or I'd ask you...
1: Down.
2: I'm a second.
1: 5 paces to the right takes me into the middle.
2: 5 paces to the left.
1: Then 5 right. Oh, that's out into the center again.
2: Maybe those first...
1: I'll try that. You stay 5 paces to the right. Oh, I can't move it.
2: Want me to try?
1: Over here. But watch yourself.
2: Never trusted any...
1: I'll see it in a minute. The Morgans hit a fortune here. The gold dust they took from a lot of stagecoach holdups back in the good... $1 million. And every bit of it's mine. It ain't hardly worth holding up a stagecoach nowadays. Go ahead. Pull on the rock. A sharp one.
2: Yes, ma'am. Hadn't you better stand back just...
1: I'll stand right here. Now go pull the rock away.
2: Whatever you say.
1: Stand back. Let me see inside. I'll do it. Get away. Stay over there.
2: I don't aim to...
1: Stand back against that wall.
2: I'm as far as I can get without going outside.
1: All right. Now I'll pull the ring. You're about to see the Morgan fortune, my friend. Mine.

0: right, Sheriff. The governor wants to see you.
1: Turn in for another period of feuding between the two Morgans. Come in, Sheriff. Pull up a chair.
2: Yes, sir.
1: Sit here, Miss D.
3: Charlie, what's happened?
4: Sit down, Bella. The governor will tell you.
1: Well, it seems that the woman who died in the cave, the hole in the wall, was indeed a descendant of the Morgan family. We've already had people identify her as one of the persons who held right up to the end. They fixed Isla Rock.
4: And I suppose they hoped someone from the D family would pull that ring.
1: Likely. Mighty ironic that their little device killed the... Now, Sheriff, I want to know why you didn't arrest the outlaw Rhiannon when you first found him. We have courts to make such decisions, Sheriff.
2: Governor.
1: You're a lucky man, Karadak. Facts prove that you were right. We have every reason to believe that Rhiannon is an innocent man, but he never held up any stagecoach.
3: You mean he can be...
1: Miss, I didn't say that. Charge against him. 2 years ago, he...
2: That was in self-defense.
1: Well, we have to go into that. Meanwhile, he must...
3: I see him. Please...
1: Of course, Miss D. Nearin, you take her over to the jail.
0: Yes, sir.
3: Thank you, Governor.
1: Questions I want to ask your brother and Sheridan.
0: Now, miss, you can go ahead, but...
3: Rhiannon.
5: Bella. I've been here thinking about you.
3: I've just...
5: Why don't they let me out of this old jailhouse?
3: I'm sorry.
5: I caught him in self-defense. I told Sheridan the facts. Fella tried to cheat me at cards. Used him of it. He struck me with a chair and...
6: Rhiannon! Look at this!
3: It's the sheriff.
5: Karadak, what is it?
6: You're a free man.
5: What?
6: This young lady and me, we convinced Biden citizen. I told him the facts about that fella cheating you 2 years ago. Here's your pardon. You're a free man.
3: Oh, Rhiannon.
6: Only one thing.
5: What's that, Karadak?
6: Promise me that you'll put those guns of yours away. Well, then, I'll get you out of here. Give me the key to this cell. Where's the key to this cell?
3: What did he mean about your singing guns?
5: Promising mood, man.
3: I...
5: One thing I don't like.
3: Yes?
5: Like your paw is finally going to get my ranch. I married.

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1: May a producer present the cast tonight. As outlaw and sheriff,
2: Rhiannon
1: was played by Martin McCormick.
3: And Karadek
1: was Gary Merrill.
4: Nancy Morgan
1: was played by Burr.
5: Charlie
1: was played by Frank Butler. 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Until 2 weeks from tonight, until Kitty Foyle, this is Fletcher Markle. 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
7: They're singing, but I don't think they're
2: I think I'll pay another visit over to the D. Yes, Sheriff. I was already fixing to do that.
4: Out cold for 20 minutes.
5: All right.
4: I've got a gun.
5: Robbing stagecoaches.
4: Think so, eh?
5: Left some of his blood behind when he hightailed out of here last night.
4: Curious about my gentleman friend, Mr. D. Well, I'll tell you who he was. He calls himself Richards, among other names, last night looking for a very interesting document.
5: Yeah?
4: It's about one half of it last night, out of one of the storage trucks over there, just where my father stole it from my family. I got a feeling the other half's around here someplace, too. How to get to the hiding place of quite a fortune, my friend. I've got the half of the map that shows how the stuff is hidden. It's someplace called the Hole in the Wall. Now I want the part that shows me how to get there.
5: You paid a
4: plenty. Yeah, you shot Richards. But he was always clumsy. Last night he went off with a hole in his chest big enough to drive a stagecoach through. He had no style. Not like Rhiannon.
5: Is he dead?
4: My husband? If he ain't, I'd be surprised. Yes, Mr. D. I'm cold. Really wouldn't care very much what happened to you. And where is this place called the Hole in the Wall? I don't have much sense of fun, so stop playing.
5: Everybody's heard of the Hole in the Wall around here.
4: Lion, I'm counting 10, see, and then I'm ending the argument.
5: I tell you, I don't know.
4: Maybe you don't, or maybe you do. But if you do...
2: Far enough, Nancy Morgan.
4: Rhiannon.
8: Charlie, are you all right?
5: Get out of here, Bella. This woman's crazy.
2: Drop that gun.
4: Not a chance. And if you take one more step, I'll...
8: Rhiannon, she will.
4: Drop your guns, Rhiannon, and fast.
2: Well, suppose we make a little bargain.
4: I don't need to bargain. Drop the guns.
2: You find the hole in the wall, don't you? And I'm the only one who knows where it is.
4: What's your proposition?
2: You leave Charlie here with his sister. In fact, I'm the only one can take you there. Hiding these past 2 years. Bargain?
4: It's a bargain. Drop your guns, both of them, and kick them over to me. Now, tie up the D-girl and set her there again.
2: Got no choice, Miss Isabella.
8: Charlie!
5: I'm afraid there isn't much I can do tied up like this.
2: Sit here, Miss Isabella.
8: Oh, how could I ever have trusted you?
4: Hurry up, Rhiannon. We got to get up to Mount Laurel before dawn.
2: I'm hurrying. This rope don't tie easy.
4: Make those knots strong and put gags on
2: them. I hope this won't hurt you, Miss Isabella. I was talking to myself. I said I hoped I could find the hole in the wall. Won't be dark.
4: You'd better find it if you want to see another sunrise. Don't forget, this gun of mine's watching you. Come on, let's head for Mount Laurel.
9: Oh, where is he? Place is empty. Nobody's here.
10: Reckon this proves this Rhiannon, the outlaw?
11: It don't prove nothing, except that he ain't here.
9: Karadek, I still think you know more about this John Gwynn than you're telling me. Where'd you meet him? Why'd you let him live here on your ranch?
11: Right now, I'm not saying anything more, Mr. Nearin. Ask John Gwynn a few questions. Evidence against him. The fact that he ain't here don't mean a thing.
9: Right over at the D Ranch. We're riding over at the D Ranch.
12: The D Ranch.
13: The D Ranch.
4: Rhiannon.
2: Yes, what is it? Whoa, boy.
4: How much further do we have to ride?
2: Well, I ain't shocked, especially with you behind me. By the way, ma'am, your husband's plumb dead.
4: I know that. He was a fool. I'll kill you. Right behind you.
3: That you, Sheriff?
11: Yes, Mr. D. I've got Mr. Nearin with me. Governor's office.
3: Mr. Nearin, eh? Sure has. Only his name isn't John Gwynn.
8: Charlie, no, don't.
9: What's that you say?
3: Cannon.
9: I know it. Where is he?
3: He tied up my sister and rode off with a woman who calls herself Morgan.
11: Morgan. Then he was right.
3: Well, Rhiannon's taken her up on Mount Laurel.
8: He whispered in my ear, Sheriff. Hole in the wall.
11: The hole in the wall? Cannon's hideout.
9: We'll all go up there. Come on, Sheriff. You better lead the way.
2: Oh, I will. All right, ma'am. This is it.
4: I warn you, Rhiannon.
2: No position for tricks, ma'am. Just around these rocks.
4: Wait for me. I can manage myself.
2: Trusting female I ever met.
4: I'm a Morgan, and a Morgan never trusts anybody.
2: Watch your step on these rocks. They're kind of slippery near the waterfall. Mark on that map where the hole in the wall was.
4: Morgan knew where the cave was in the old days, but only my father and my uncle knew what was hidden in
2: it. What is inside?
4: You'll see in time.
2: Hid out in the cave for 2 years, but I never...
4: Some other time, my friend.
2: I ain't trying no funny business. We have to duck under this waterfall. That's where the entrance to the hole in the wall's hid. Why, nobody ever found it. Now, if you don't take my hand, you might slip and fall, and there's a drop here, straight down, and maybe 100 feet.
4: My left hand. Then I can still aim my gun at you.
2: Suit yourself. Hold tight now.
9: We're lost.
12: There's a fork here. We ought to go to left.
9: Carrot X going on ahead. How many hours is it to dawn?
12: Not long now.
9: All right, we'll turn left.
2: Welcome to the hole in the wall, Miss Morgan.
4: Can you strike up?
2: Certainly, ma'am. Here we are. I left a candle here. Oh, yes, here it is. Well, this is like coming home. Sorry you ain't got no chairs, or I'd ask you...
4: Down.
2: I'm a second.
4: 5 paces to the right takes me into the middle.
2: 5 paces to the left.
4: Then 5 right. Oh, that's out into the center again.
2: Maybe those first...
4: I'll try that. You stay 5 paces to the right. Oh, I can't move it.
2: Want me to try?
4: Over here. But watch yourself.
2: Never trusted any...
4: I'll see it in a minute. The Morgans hit a fortune here. The gold dust they took from a lot of stagecoach. $1 million. And every bit of it's mine. It ain't hardly worth holding up a stagecoach nowadays. Go ahead. Pull on the rock. The sharp one.
2: Yes, ma'am. Hadn't you better stand back just to be safe?
4: I'll stand right here. Now go pull the rock away.
2: Whatever you say.
4: Stand back. Let me see inside. I'll do it. Get away. Stay over there.
2: I don't aim to...
4: Stand back against that wall.
2: I'm as far as I can get without going outside.
4: All right. Now I'll pull the ring. You're about to see the Morgan fortune, my friend. Mine.

0: right, Sheriff. The governor wants to see you.
1: Down in for another period of feuding between the Morgans. Come in, Sheriff. Pull up a chair.
2: Yes, sir.
1: Sit here, Miss D.
3: Charlie, what's happened?
4: Sit down, Bella. The governor will tell you.
1: Well, it seems that the woman who died in the cave, the hole in the wall, was indeed a descendant of the Morgan family. We've already had people identify her as one of the persons right up to the end. They fixed Isla Rock.
4: And I suppose they hoped someone from the D family would pull that ring.
1: Very likely. Mighty ironic that their little device killed the... I want to know why you didn't arrest the outlaw, Rhiannon, when you first found it. We have courts to make such decisions, Sheriff.
5: Governor.
1: You're a lucky man, Karadak. Facts prove that you were right. We have every reason to believe that Rhiannon is an innocent man, but he never held up any stagecoach.
3: You mean he can be...
1: Miss, I didn't say that. Charge against him. 2 years ago, he...
5: That was in self-defense.
1: Well, we have to go into that. Meanwhile, he must...
3: I see him. Please.
1: Of course, Miss D. Nearin, you take her over to the jail.
0: Yes, sir.
3: Thank you, Governor.
1: Questions I want to ask your brother and Sheriff Karadak.
0: Now, miss, you can go ahead, but...
3: Rhiannon.
6: Bella. I've been here thinking about you.
3: I've just...
6: Why don't they let me out of this old jailhouse?
3: I'm sorry.
6: Caught him in self-defense. I told Karadak the facts. Fellow tried to cheat me at cards. Used him of it. He struck me with a chair and...
7: Rhiannon! Rhiannon! Look at this!
3: It's the sheriff.
6: Karadak, what is it?
7: See this paper? You're a free man.
6: What?
7: This young lady and me, we convinced Biden citizen. I told him the facts about that fella cheating you 2 years ago. Here's your pardon. You're a free man.
3: Oh, Rhiannon.
7: Only one promised me that you'll put those guns of yours away. Well, then, I'll get you out of here. Give me the key to this house. Where's the key to this cell?
3: What did he mean about your singing guns?
6: Promising mood, man.
3: I...
6: One thing I don't like.
3: Yes?
6: Like your pa is finally going to get my ranch by marriage.

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1: May a producer present the cast tonight. As Outlaw and Sheriff,
2: Rhiannon
1: was played by Martin McCormick.
3: And Karadek
1: was Gary Merrill.
4: Nancy Morgan
1: was played by Burr.
5: Charlie
1: was played by Frank Butler. 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
7: Now I take 10 paces into the center, 5 paces to the right. Oh, I can't move it.
8: Want me to try?
7: Over here. But watch yourself.
8: Never trusted anyone.
7: I'll see it in a minute. The Morgans hit a fortune here. The gold dust they took from a lot of stagecoach holdups back in the good... $1 million. And every bit of it's mine. It ain't hardly worth holding up a stagecoach nowadays. Go ahead. Pull on the rock. A sharp one.
8: Yes, ma'am. Hadn't you better stand back just...
7: I'll stand right here. Now go pull the rock away.
8: Whatever you say.
7: Stand back. Let me see inside. I'll do it. Get away. Stay over there.
8: I don't aim to...
7: Stand back against that wall.
8: Well, as far as I can get without going outside.
7: All right. Now I'll pull the ring. You're off to see the Morgan fortune, my friend. Mine.

0: right, Sheriff. The governor wants to see you.
1: Morgans. Come in, Sheriff. Pull up a chair.
2: Yes, sir.
1: Sit here, Miss D.
3: Charlie, what's happened?
4: Sit down, Bella. The governor will tell you.
1: Well, it seems that the woman who died in the cave, the hole in the wall, was indeed a descendant of the Morgan family. We've already had people identify her as one of the persons who helped right up to the end. They fixed Isla Rock.
4: And I suppose they hoped someone from the D family would pull that ring.
1: Likely. Mighty ironic that their little device killed the sheriff. I want to know why you didn't arrest the outlaw, Rhiannon, when you first found him. We have courts to make such decisions, Sheriff.
2: Governor.
1: You're a lucky man, Karadak. Facts prove that you were right. We have every reason to believe that Rhiannon is an innocent man, but he never held up any stagecoach.
3: You mean he can be...
1: Miss, I didn't say that. Charge against him. 2 years ago, he...
2: That was in self-defense.
1: Well, we have to go into that. Meanwhile, he must...
3: I see him. Please.
1: Of course, Miss D. Nearin, you take her over to the jail.
0: Yes, sir.
3: Thank you, Governor.
1: Questions I want to ask your brother and Sheriff Karadak.
0: Miss, you can go ahead, but...
3: Rhiannon!
5: Bella, I'm sitting here thinking about you.
3: I've just...
5: Why don't they let me out of this old jailhouse?
3: I'm sorry.
5: Caught him in self-defense. I told Karadak the facts. Fella tried to cheat me at cards. Accused him of it. He struck me with a chair and...
6: Rhiannon! Look at this!
3: It's the sheriff.
5: Karadak, what is it?
6: See this paper? You're a free man.
5: What?
6: This young lady and me, we convinced Biden citizen. I told him the facts about that fella cheating you 2 years ago. Here's your pardon. You're a free man.
3: Oh, Rhiannon.
6: Only one thing.
5: What's that, Karadak?
6: Promise me that you'll put those guns of yours away. Well, then, I'll get you out of here. Give me the key to this cell. Where's the key to this cell?
3: What did he mean about your singing guns?
5: Promising mood, man.
3: I...
5: One thing I don't like.
3: Yes?
5: Like your paw is finally going to get my ranch.

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1: 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As outlaw and sheriff,
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1: was played by Burr.
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1: was played by Frank Butler. 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Now, until 2 weeks from tonight, until Kitty Foyle, this is Fletcher Markle. 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
2: Sitting here thinking about you. Why don't they let me out of this old jailhouse?
7: I'm sorry.
2: Shot him in self-defense. I told Karadek the facts. Fella tried to cheat me at cards. Used him of it. He struck me with a chair and...
8: Rhiannon! Rhiannon! Look at this!
7: It's the sheriff.
2: Karadek, what is it?
8: See this paper? You're a free man.
2: What?
8: This young lady and me, we convinced Biden citizen. I told him the facts about that fella cheating you 2 years ago. Here's your pardon. You're a free man.
7: Oh, Rhiannon.
8: Only one better promise me that you'll put those guns of yours away. Now then, I'll get you out of here.
2: Give me the key to this cell. Where's the key to this cell?
7: What did he mean about your singing guns?
2: Promising mood, man. One thing I don't like.
7: Yes?
2: Like your paw is finally going to get my ranch.

0: 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Again, Mr. Markle.
1: May a producer present the our cast tonight. As Outlaw and Sheriff,
2: Rhiannon,
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1: was played by Burr.
5: Charlie
1: was played by Frank Butler. 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Wonderful story, and we hope you'll be with us. Now, until 2 weeks from tonight, until Kitty Foyle, this is Fletcher Markle. 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
0: Yes, you have just heard Fletcher Markle's Power Columbia feature from the pages of the world. Again, Mr. Markle.
1: May a producer present the our cast tonight. As Outlaw and Sheriff,
2: Rhiannon,
1: was played by Martin McCormick.
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1: was played by Burr.
5: Charlie
1: was played by Frank Butler. 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Wonderful story, and we hope you'll be with us. Now, until 2 weeks from tonight, until Kitty Foyle, this is Fletcher Markle. 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
9: 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And now, Claudia.
10: Coming, coming. Oh, David, it's you.
11: Yes, it's me.
10: What are you doing home at noontime? Did you have lunch? David, is anything wrong?
11: No, darling, nothing is wrong with me, but your eyes are red.
10: Are they? I can't tell. I'm behind them. David, did you... Oh, I know why you came. Oh, darling, that's sweet.
11: You don't know anything of the kind, and I'm not sweet. I came home to test you.
10: Test me?
11: How many times do I have to tell you not to answer the door when you don't know who it is?
10: Then how do you expect me to find out?
11: Put the chain on the door before you open it.
10: Oh.
11: Then no one can get in if you don't want them to.
10: That's sissy, and I am not a sissy.
11: Then become a sissy. Sometimes it's smart to be one.
10: Can't fool me, David. You didn't come home to tell me that. Came home because of the sick kitten, didn't you?
11: You can't fool me either. That's why your eyes are red. I had to be uptown this afternoon anyway.
10: David, it's so awful to watch him.
11: Where is he?
10: On the sofa. Have you time to come in?
11: I'll make time.
10: I'm glad you came. He's only a kitten, and yet I just can't help feeling... Oh, David, you don't think I'm just being silly?
11: Now, look, darling, I married you because you are silly about things like this.
10: I know there are lots of things more important in the world, but I...
11: Not really, because this sick kitten is a symbol of all the important things in the world.
10: I see what you mean, David.
11: Poor little devil.
10: He just seems to get smaller. So pitifully smaller and vulnerable. David.
11: What, dear?
10: He's not going to die, is he?
11: Well, he doesn't seem to be getting any better.
10: I wish you'd never brought him home. Why ask for heartache when you don't have to?
11: If you are afraid of that, you won't have any joy either.
10: David, I'm not brave, and I'm sorry if you're disappointed in me.
11: Now listen here. A moment ago you said you weren't a sissy.
10: I'm not about opening doors. Maybe about life I am.
11: No. That's probably for me. I told Roger to call in case something came up at the office. Hello. Oh, Kelly, this is Norton. Yes, but I'll be tied up for a little while. But look here, now you stay where you are. I'll be there when I get there. I'm warning you. Have that reinforcing problem licked or else. Okay, goodbye, old boy.
10: Well, I couldn't be married to Kelly, David. He wouldn't understand.
11: He's not a bad guy, just a little tough.
10: You sound tough.
11: I am tough. Don't let this gentle exterior fool you.
10: It's not the exterior that fools me, it's your interior.
11: Just because you think I came home at high noon to see a sick kitten, you think I'm not tough,
10: I think you're wonderful. That's what I think.
11: Say, how would you like to go out to dinner tonight? There's that nice fish place around the corner.
10: No, I'd rather stay home. Would you like me to get some fish for dinner?
11: It all depends on what kind of fish. Not salmon, please.
10: Oh, there are other kinds of fish than salmon in the sea. Say, maybe the smell of fish would perk up the kitten.
11: Like aromatic spirits of ammonia? Well, it's an idea. No harm in trying, darling. I'm going by the store. I'll give you a lift in the car if you're
10: David,
11: ready to start.
10: Maybe when I get back, he'll be better.
11: Maybe, darling, but don't count on it.
2: Good day, Mrs. Norton.
10: Oh, Fritz, hello.
2: Lovely day, yes?
10: Is it? I've been hurrying, so I hardly noticed.
2: I take your bundles up. You are without breath.
10: It's all right. I can manage.
2: Oh, I go up anyway to the fourth floor to fix things.
10: Fritz, you're always going up to the fourth floor. What do they do up there?
2: Four little boys.
10: Oh, I see.
2: I take the packages.
10: It's fish.
2: I can smell it.
10: That's good. I hope the kittens can. That's what I bought it for.
2: Oh, the little kittens are too young for eating still.
10: Yes, I know. One of them's awfully sick, Fritz.
2: Oh, no, and so small, before he even is alive. But the other one, he is strong.
10: Oh, yes, he's all right.
2: Well, maybe the little sick one will be all right, too. Mm. I was a farmer once, Mrs. Norton. I was good with the animals. I come in and look at him.
10: Oh, would you? Maybe you'll know what the matter is.
2: Maybe I try.
10: Come on, he's in the living room.
2: Yeah, I go in first and see how he is.
10: I'll come with you. He's right over there, Fritz, on the pillow.
2: Yeah.
10: He's awfully quiet now.
2: Yeah, he is quiet.
10: That's a good sign, isn't it? He's been mostly feverish and restless. Is he warm, Fritz? Feel his nose.
2: No, he's cool now.
10: Then maybe everything is...
2: Everything is all right now.
10: It is? You mean he...
2: Yeah.
10: I shouldn't have gone out. If I'd stayed home,
2: you could do nothing. The way.
10: What way?
2: Always for the living, there must be the dead.
10: Why, Fritz? He was so small.
2: Yeah, it's not the size or the age.
10: There's no method in it at all.
2: It's not for us to decide. Well, I take him now. I take care of everything.
10: What are you going to do? No, don't tell me. I don't want to know.
2: It will be the best that way.
10: It's the other one. I guess he doesn't know.
2: He knows, perhaps. He smells the fish.
10: I don't want him now. You take the other kitten, too, Fritz. Give him to Bertha.
2: Oh, no, you will want
10: him. No, I don't want anything. It's safer not to want anything. I've learned that much already.
2: But Mrs. Norton, he cries for you. And he's alive yet. It's for the living one must live.
10: Until?
2: Yeah, until. And then there are always others. And I'll go now. There, sir, she will come up.
10: I'm all right, thanks. Fritz.
2: Yeah, Mrs. Norton.
10: Thanks for having been here.
2: Oh, I am glad. And you will see, with things like this, we cannot fight. And always, there are things like this.
11: you think it is? Well, open it and see.
10: I will.
11: What do you think you're doing?
10: Being a city, of course, like my husband likes me to be.
11: I'll wring your neck.
10: Oh. Now, put your face up to the crack and let me see who it is, please.
11: Open this door.
10: Put your face up. All I can see is the tip of your nose. I don't recognize it.
11: You'll recognize it, all right.
10: Is that a nice way to ask permission to come in? What's the password?
11: Claudia, darling, it's the end of a long day. I'm tired.
10: That's better. Well, now that I know you're the dashing, harmless Mr. Naughton, come on in. Well, David, you know, I thought it was you.
11: You did, huh?
10: Mm-hmm. Oh, you're never satisfied. This morning when I opened the door without the chain, I got a long lecture about it.
11: You should be locked up. Say, you've got a funny look on your face.
10: You're not very original. You said that this morning, too.
11: Well, this is a different funny look.
10: Oh.
11: You're much too gay.
10: Oh, I just can't please you. This morning my eyes were red. Tonight there's something...
11: There is something fishy about all this.
10: Can you smell it all the way out here?
11: And I don't mean fish.
10: Oh.
11: Now, try and answer me like a human being.
10: That's a lovely thing to call your favorite wife.
11: What is?
10: Merely a human being. I haven't seen you all day.
11: Since 1 o'clock.
10: Then you come home, and the best you can do is call me a human being.
11: You're right. I apologize. You're not a human being.
10: I'm not.
11: No resemblance at all.
10: Then what have you got nicer to say I am?
11: You are half wood sprite, half she-devil, and half magpie.
10: It can't be.
11: Why not?
10: That's three halves, David. Nothing's three halves.
11: Well, you are. There's a lot more to you than meets the eye.
10: Oh, now you're being really sweet.
11: I will not be called really sweet. I feel anything but.
10: Tell me, how does it feel to feel like anything but?
11: Oh, not bad.
10: Not bad? I wish I felt like anything but.
11: Darling, sit on my lap a minute.
10: Say, did I tell you about the little man at the fish store?
11: What about him?
10: Well, I went in about the fish. I didn't know what kind to get, so... You know, David, fish stores are pretty exciting places when you're accustomed to the butcher, don't you think? I mean, in a fish store, people sort of have something in common.
11: The fish?
10: No, it's more than that. I sort of get a feeling when I buy a fish that I never get when I buy a steak. I don't even know where a steak comes from.
11: From a steer, you dope.
10: Oh, I know it comes from something, but I mean, it's this little part of that something. It has no personality. But a fish, there, you really got something. All of it. You can even look it right in the eye.
11: Do you always look your fish in the eye before you buy it?
10: Always. There it is, resting elegantly on a bed of cracked ice. Perfectly self-satisfied, absolutely unblinking and disinterested. You know where you stand with a fish, because there it is in person. There are no bones about it.
11: There are plenty of bones in a fish. None in a steak, but what about the little man?
10: What about him? Oh, yes, well, he wanted to sell me a fillet of sole or halibut, but... I bought a mackerel.
11: The whole fish or no fish at all?
10: Oh, so much personality in a mackerel. This one, David, was positively magnetic.
11: And?
10: And what?
11: And then what?
10: Then nothing. That's all there is to it.
11: Fascinating. The story of a magnetic mackerel. Look, darling, relax.
10: I am relaxed. I'm so relaxed I've got the giggles.
11: You're not kidding me. Now, come on now. Tell me what's happened since I saw you.
10: I was telling you.
11: That's not what I meant, and you know it.
10: I know it. The kitten died, David, while I was out with the mackerel.
11: Darling, I'm sorry.
10: So am I.
11: Why didn't you call me?
10: Well, I thought I'd wait till you got home. You know, in a way, I was glad you weren't here, David. Gave me a little time.
11: Where is he?
10: Fritz took him.
11: Darling, I bought those kittens, brought them home to make everything easier, not harder.
10: I know you did, darling.
11: And I'm sorry.
10: Don't be sorry.
11: I am, because in a way it's my fault they were too young.
10: I was too young this morning, too. Say, Fritz was a farmer, did you know?
11: He was?
10: Mm-hmm. I suppose when you're a farmer, you're going to learn an awful lot about things, too, like Fritz.
11: Yes, you do. From the start to the finish, there's a lot of living that goes on and working the land.
10: You're going to make a wonderful farmer, David. Just like Fritz.
11: That's a very, very nice compliment. Claudia.
10: Hmm?
11: Would you like me to return the other kittens? Now, come on, come on, come on. Don't be ashamed to say so. I'm only Papa.
10: No, Papa. You were awfully smart to buy a spare, darling. You should see how much milk the spare drank this afternoon.
11: Remarkable, remarkable.
10: You wait and see. He's going to grow up to be the world's most outstanding cat.
11: I'd say he would probably be the chairman of the back fence. How's that?
10: That's very good.
11: You know, darling, even if you put 8 chains on 8 doors before letting anyone in, you still wouldn't be a sissy.
10: Well, then it's all right for me to open the door.
11: But if I ever catch you doing it, I will break every bone in your body.
10: Oh, David, how wonderful. You really love me?

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Getting ready to go to market? Then put this hint in the back of your mind. 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So listen again tomorrow at the same time. And now this is Joe King saying au revoir, and remember, whoever you are, whatever you do, wherever you may be, when you think of refreshment, think of Coca-Cola, for ice-cold Coca-Cola makes any pause the pause that refreshes.

0: hope you're not hungry, dear Henry, dear Henry. 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
0: Henry, I've got me secret supply.
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3: 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Yet First Love possesses ageless beauty. 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And First Love is made by 1847 Rogers Brothers, who for 90 years have been creating masterpieces of silver design. First Love, this loveliest of all their patterns, is simple, fine in detail, with ornament richly raised and deeply etched. It's craftsmanship the kind that until now you could get only in special order silver plate and sterling silver. A little later on in the program, we'll let you know how easy it is for you to take advantage of an exciting gift offer in this thrilling new pattern. A gift of First Love by 1847 Rogers Brothers. Be sure to listen for it. And now I'll leave things in the capable hands of a man who has won fame as an actor and director of stage, screen, and radio, whose knowledge and ability are of inestimable value in the presentation of this series. Ladies and gentlemen, Mr. Conrad Nagel.
4: Thank you, ladies and gentlemen. In presenting the 1847 Silver Theater, we hope by trying some unusual devices and by using stories written especially for radio to add new thrills to presentation of radio drama. Before our play begins, I'd just like to say that Metro-Goldwyn-Mayer has announced that Rosamund Russell's new picture, in which she starred as Robert Montgomery, Love, Live, and Learn, is soon to be released, as is James Stewart's new picture, The Last Gangster, starring Edward G. Robinson. I'd like to tell you more about our stars, but now the lights are being dimmed, and the silver curtain is rising on the second episode of First Love, the story of Gene Wilson, played by Rosamund Russell, and Jimmy Parks, played by James Stewart. Just two young people against the town called Hollywood. I know you're anxious to hear what's in store for them.
5: Hello? Oh, Jimmy. Yes. Yes, of course it is. But, Jimmy, that paper, I just saw it. Well, I didn't get 1,100 telegrams, and that about 8 foreign consuls wanting to entertain me. You can't tell all those lies. Oh, then you're really going through with it? I know, but I thought overnight you might have changed your mind. Oh, yes. Yes, I can be packed all that
6: time. Well, never mind where we're going, Jeannie. Now, you just leave everything to me. You'll be ready at 1, remember? And don't go near that restaurant you were working. Goodbye. Come on, Terry, we gotta move.
7: You're telling me. We gotta move a couple of mountains before you turn that waitress into a star. Oh, Jimmy, if you wanted to promote some girl to get even with Martin Ricky for firing you, you could have at least picked one that could act.
6: Well, use your head, will you? That's just the point. I sell him a girl that can't act, and I make him pay $1,000,000 for her.
7: Episode 2 of the Parks Fairy Tale will be heard tomorrow at the same hour.
6: Yeah, you think so, will you? Now, listen. My boy, you heard me tell Gene Wilson we'd meet her at 1 o'clock. All right. Now, between now and then, we're going to set the stage for our little show. We're going to put Gene Wilson in a frame so that any producer in Hollywood would buy her.
7: Yeah, but Jimmy...
6: I know. Money. I know. Now, listen. When you've got something to sell that's worth $1,000,000, well, you can always find partners to help you with the deal. Now, come on, Harry. Follow me, boy.

0: That's the picture, Alphonse. 4% of the first year's salary in return for the use of this apartment.
1: But this girl, who is she?
0: She's the real goods. I'm behind her. Have I ever missed yet? Didn't I put over Ella McRae, Thomas Stone, Trista Lane? All right, what do you say?
1: Yeah, Mr. Potts. Because it is you, I will do it. But please, not the penthouse, my most valuable.
0: The penthouse or nothing.
1: All right. I hope she is good.
2: % of her first year's salary, eh? And I'd be in complete charge of the kitchen?
0: Complete charge.
2: I'll do it for 3%.
0: 2%.
2: So, but you better be good.
3: Why should I? I get 50 bucks a day renting my car to pitchers.
0: 50 bucks? That's chicken feed. This means a share in a million. Now, you know me, Buck. I don't call them wrong. When I start out to make a star, I make them a star.
3: Okay, Jimmy. 2%, you say? I'll take it.
4: I being houseboy for 1%? Okay, Mr. Potts, it's our deal.
5: I'd have to have 3% for it.
6: 1% at least.
2: Did they decide it then?
7: But Dr. Markham calls me 2%.
6: 2%.
2: Hello.
0: Hello, Jean. You ready?
2: Yes, but...
0: Go on. I'll take your bike. Let's go.
2: Oh, Jimmy. Hold just a minute.
0: Yeah? What's the idea?
2: Well, it's sort of a goodbye, I guess.
0: What, goodbye?
2: To this funny little place. Here in the view of brick walls and laundry lines. You see, a lot of pretty swell jeans went bust here. At least I thought at the time they'd gone bust. You sort of get attached to, Well, you couldn't very well understand what I feel about it.
0: What do you mean I couldn't understand how you feel? There was a room in a Flatbush boarding house, second floor back. There was a crocheted thingamajig on the wall that said, "Success is yours." I was trying to write plays then. Each time I had a script rejected, I'd come home and see that thing staring at me. I finally fixed it.
2: What did you do?
0: I threw the darn thing out of the window. I gave up trying to be an honest writer and became a press agent. Are you ready now?
2: Yes, I'm all ready.
0: All right, now take a deep breath, Gene Wilson. Here comes fame.
2: Okay, Jimmy Pop. Let her come.

0: think of that?
1: Oh, Jim, Horizon Towers, the penthouse. Why, I've never seen anything like it, not even in pictures.
2: Oh, don't be silly. This room's only 40 feet long, and pictures are always 140. That is, unless the people are rich, and then they're big.
1: Oh, and the furniture, it's real Queen Anne.
2: Yeah, why not?
1: Oh, look, Jim, in that balcony.
2: No, now, wait. I want you to see that for the first time tonight. Besides, there's something else for you to see first. In here. That, the lady's boudoir. And in case you're wondering, that canopied thing over there that looks like it's off of Valentine, that's your bed.
1: Oh, Jimmy, don't show me any more. Now, I can't take it.
2: Now, just this. Our international star's wardrobe.
1: If I were my grandmother now, I'd faint.
2: I hope I guessed right on the size. I told Hedren I thought you were about the same measurements as Joan Crawford.
1: Hedren, you mean to say he made these clothes?
2: Well, sure, nobody else. Now look at this, blue one with your fancy sleeves. I picked that out myself. It's pretty swell, isn't it?
1: Oh, Jimmy, you wait out here. I've just got to try it on.
2: Okay. You know, these are only the first dresses. Why, they'll be all... Yeah.
1: What's wrong in there?
2: Well, there's nothing wrong, is it, Terry?
3: Oh, no, Jimmy, Mr. Rock and Snuffle is here to see you.
2: Rock and Snuffle?
3: Sure, you know, Rock and Snuffle.
2: Oh.
3: The percentage. There.
2: Quiet. Gene, someone's here to see me. I'll just be a minute.
4: All right, Jimmy.
2: Go on, Terry.
5: Hey, what is this?
6: We will tell you what it is, Mr. Clark. We have played your little game so far. Yes. But also, we are business people. We demand our contracts.
2: All right now. You'll get your contracts, all of you. They'll be made out tonight. Well?
4: If you want to know the truth, we ain't sure that we want to go through with this business anyway.
7: Yeah, that's right.
8: There's a rumor around town that this here Gene Wilson ain't no international star at all and never could be.
7: Yeah, how do we know that you're not your own kind?
4: I've never had no Gene Wilson before.
1: Oh, Jimmy. Oh,
2: yeah.
1: I'm sorry, I didn't know.
2: Gene, that's right. Miss Wilson, these are the servants. I'm the trades people. And,
1: How do you do?
2: I'm just explaining to them their duties and all that.
3: Yeah, and all that.
2: Now, but you needn't bother with these domestic details. Now, suppose you listen to the radio in there. You'll find it hidden in an ashtray or something.
1: All right, Jimmy. And I'm very happy to have met you all. I'll see you all next. That is, I'll ring when I need any of you.
2: Well, who wants to back out now,
8: well,
2: huh?
8: We'll sign, all of us. Just give us our contracts.
2: All right, in the morning. Now, suppose you all get back to work.
8: Yes,
2: all right.
8: Beautifully.
2: Boy, Devin Empress is perfectly timed. Did you see their faces when they saw on that dress?
3: You should have seen your own. Where are you going?
2: I'm going into gym.
3: Wait a minute. What about that percentage list?
2: Oh, here they are.
3: Yeah. Jimmy, my boy, have you looked at this list lately?
2: Oh, what do you mean?
3: This total. You've given away 70% of it.
2: Well, I had to cover everything, didn't I? Besides, that leaves 30% for us.
3: That's not so bad.
2: No, it's 20% for me and 10% for you.
3: That's not so good. Hey, hold everything. I just thought, what about Jean?
2: Oh, my God. I forgot all about it.
3: Of course, I guess that don't matter. She's just going to do the work.
2: Now, quiet. I'll fix it. I'll give her 10% of mine.
3: Well.
2: And 5% of yours.
3: Well.
2: Now, you go ahead and line up these contracts. I've got to get Gene set for tonight.
3: Hey, Jimmy, wait a minute. Look, for the last time, don't do it.
2: Well, what are you talking about?
3: I'll call it off. It'll break that kid's heart when she finds out you sold her down the river like this.
2: Well, so what? I said I'd make her a star, didn't I? Well, I will. Don't she care how?
3: But I got a hunch she does care, and so have you. Haven't you, Jimmy? Haven't you, Jimmy?
2: Now, I know what I'm doing. Yeah. I do know what I'm doing. Well, Terry, I thought of telling her the whole business, but can't you see what it means? If she learns about the percenters, well, she won't let all those people depend on her. She'll back out, and then where are we? Where is she?
3: Just where we were when we started.
2: Okay.
3: And the fella?
2: Yeah, that was.
3: Good. But it's pal to pal, break it easy. Because I got a hunch it's going to do something to this kid.
2: Gene?
1: Oh, hello. I saw him look from the balcony. I couldn't wait till night. I found the radio. I hope you like it. Well, Jimmy, the way you look. Don't you like the dress?
2: Oh, yeah, it's not bad. It's course. Just as well. I mean, you and I. Oh, it's extraordinary.
1: Say, what time is it?
2: About 2, I guess.
1: That gives me 10 hours.
2: For 10 hours?
1: Until midnight. When this dress turns back into an apron, the limousine we came in back into a pumpkin, and the chauffeur, well, what is it now? A pale white rat. Ah, but there's just one thing you forgot, Your Highness.
2: What's that?
1: The glass slipper. I looked all through the closet, so they weren't there.
2: Look, Jeannie, I've got to talk to you, but I hate to have to say this, but, well...
1: Maybe I was wrong.
2: Huh?
1: About the 10 hours. Maybe it's now. Is that what that look in your eyes means, Jimmy? That you want to call it off?
2: Call it off? No, now wait a minute.
1: Well, of course, if you do, it's all right, Jimmy. I don't blame you.
2: No, but you've got to understand. We can't go through
1: with it. I understand. I do. You thought it over, that's all, and you see that it won't work.
2: Well, it would work, but you see there are others. That is it.
1: I'll go take off the dress. Jimmy.
2: Yes?
1: About the money you must have spent, this apartment, the servants, the dresses, I'm sorry.
2: Well, that's just the point, Jean. The money is...
1: You hate to lose it, I know.
2: Oh, no, I don't. I mean, I wouldn't if...
1: Please, don't say any more, please.
2: Oh, Jean.
1: It's crazy. I mean, all of a sudden, everything is upside down. Last night, you were trying to sell me on this, and now I... Oh, there's something in me that takes it to try to sell you.
2: Jeannie,
1: you know what I did all last night? I lay awake for hours thinking of what you said. Of all the fun we'd have doing this thing together and of the ways I could help you. And I could. Honestly, I could. Of course, there is the action. I still don't know what I'd do before a candle. But with you to help me and about the lights and the makeup and the stories like we talked, maybe I... Well, it was an idea, anyway. You see, thinking that you had faith in me almost gave me faith in myself.
0: And you're going to keep it. What's the matter with me? Jeannie, you're going
1: to
0: keep it.
1: Oh, Jimmy, I want to.
0: We will put this thing over, Jeannie, tonight.
1: Tonight?
0: Tonight, yes. You're going to wear that dress and you're going to the Trocadero.
1: Jimmy!
0: You're not alone. The Siamese ambassador is going with us.
1: The Siamese ambassador?
0: Yeah, you can laugh, but there'll be a lot of producers there tonight that won't.
1: But, Jimmy, I've never even met a Siamese.
0: Hi, you met this one.
1: Oh.
0: You remember Yama, that studio janitor that used to come around to the restaurant and get bicarbonates of so-so for Martin Rickey?
1: Not him.
0: The same.
1: But he's not Siamese.
0: Yeah, he is tonight. He's borrowing some oriental robes and some long mustaches from a cousin of his, and then... never mind. You wait till you see him.
1: Jimmy, this is crazy.
0: Sure it is, and so is Hollywood. Now, look, Jeannie, before this night's over, you're going to have a contract in this little hands of yours. A 5-year contract signed by Martin Rickey, president of Superba Productions.
1: Martin? Well, you said... Why, you can't get a contract from me, from him, will you? You said he fired you.
0: Well, yes, he did, but that doesn't matter. He knows I never miss picking stars, and if he thinks that some other producer wants you, why, he'll sign you in a minute.
1: But how do we know any other producer will want me?
0: I'll see to that. But you'll have to help me, Jeannie. Now, if you ever acted in your life, you've got to tonight. You've got to look and act and sound like Jean Wilson I ballyhooed. The Jean Wilson who studied drama in every nation of the globe. The girl who's accustomed to eating with 6 ambassadors instead of 1. Now, how about it? Can you do it for me?
1: Can I do it? When it's for you, oh, Jimmy, you just watch me.

0: Oh, Perry, Perry, where are they? Now, something's happened to them.
1: Ah, they'll be here. You told Gene to hold off till it was late enough for all the big shots to have arrived.
0: I know I did, I know. But listen, are you sure the conductor understands about that music?
1: Sure, sure. The doorman's gonna phone in. Will you quit worrying?
0: There they are. Boy, look at that crowd. Every eye on the door, Peck. Listen, this is perfect.
1: Yeah, if Yama doesn't trip over those mustaches.
0: Now, shh. Now, wait a minute. Look at them. Look at them, Perry. What a picture. The way that girl carries herself. Well, she's worth $1 million.
1: Maybe you're not so crazy after all. Martin Rickey over there is taking it big.
0: All right, here she comes. Come on, get up, Stooge.
2: Ah, good evening, Mr. Parks. And Mr. Perry.
0: Good evening, Miss Wilson.
1: Hiya. Good evening, Miss Wilson.
2: Gentlemen, may I introduce the Siamese ambassador, Dr. Chang Yananda, Mr. James Park.
3: How do you do?
4: Oh, being very pleased to...
1: Quiet, Mark. Don't talk. Just bow.
2: And Mr. Perry Burke.
1: And don't order ham and eggs.
2: Please, do be seated, gentlemen. How was it, Jimmy?
0: Perfect, kid. Perfect. We're a stitch. Now, just keep it up. Keep it up now.
1: Uh-oh. Watch Yama. Here comes the waiter.
0: Uh-oh. Now, no English, Yama. No matter what happens, no English.
5: You wish to order now?
0: Oh, yes. Miss Wilson?
2: A chicken sandwich and coffee.
5: And the, gentleman?
0: Oh, yes. Miss Wilson, since Dr. Yananda doesn't speak English, I suggest you translate his order.
2: What?
0: Yes, you just...
2: Oh, yes. Yes, of course. Yanasinaga, oh, onomanak, salale, tumap, tubarata?
4: Konoshiro, hagojima, nan, yitterka, wakyo, karanai, isage, kot.
2: He'll have a ham sandwich on rice.
4: Nan ni mo yasen ga isage, kot. Makizoshi, iriko, denshin, bashira, kimpira, gombo, to. Ya, arigatou gozaimashita.
2: With mustard.
5: Yes. And you, gentlemen?
1: Make ours the same without mustard.
5: Very well.
2: Jimmy, I can't.
0: Oh, you can. You're marvelous. And anyway, it won't be long now. You've got to move fast before you almost slips. Gene, would you mind dancing with Perry?
1: What do you mean, mind?
2: Of course not.
0: And then meet me on the balcony about 5 minutes. Right now, I've got some important business to attend to. Hello, Colton. Well, I'm glad to see you. How are things over transnational?
6: Never mind, Parks. Get to the point. I've known you too long to think you came over here just to be sociable. Want to sell me that girl? Well, I might be interested.
0: No, you wouldn't. But I have got a little idea you might go for.
6: Yeah?
0: That is, unless you object to putting Martin Rickey behind the biggest eight ball in the history of Hollywood.
6: Object? When he's the guy that started double features? I could choke him.
0: Now, you won't have to, because Colton... I've got a way you can really put the hooks into Rickey.
6: Yeah, how?
0: Well, it's very simple. Now, in a few minutes, you just happen over to our table and offer Gene Wilson a contract with Transnational.
6: What? Well, how do I know she isn't a phony?
0: Well, I'll answer that one. She is a phony. She made three of the worst tests since talking, all in one. But you're not going to sign the girl, Colton. You're just going to bid for her.
6: Huh?
0: Yeah, now, it's like this. Rickey hasn't had his eyes off the girl since... Here you are.
2: Oh, it's perfect out here, Jimmy. Let's not go right back in. I'd much rather be Gene Wilson than Gene Wilson, if you know what I mean.
0: Okay, well, get your air quick. It's just about time. Oh, that's swell.
2: What is?
0: Well, I was just watching. Colton's come over to our table and start talking to Parrot. Oh, if that doesn't bring Rickey over.
2: Who's Colton?
0: Oh, he's head of Transnational Productions and Ricky's personal enemy number one, and he's interested in you, too.
2: Oh, maybe he'll give me a contract instead.
0: No, he won't. I told him how swell you are, just, you know, to get some competition for Rickey, someone to bid against him. And boy, is it going to work.
2: What am I offered, gentlemen, for the young girl? Strong, healthy? I have 1,000. Did I hear 2?
0: Yeah, you can kid about it if you want to, but that's how I'm going to do it. You see,
2: Look.
0: What?
2: A falling star. Oh, superstitious?
0: Oh, not a bit. Oh, I know it. Rickey, there he is. Come on, Gene.
2: Oh, wait just a minute. There's one question I've got to ask you.
0: Well, not now.
2: Now, Jimmy, now. Why, Jimmy?
0: Why?
2: All this for me.
0: Oh, I get it. Oh, you mean have I any crazy ideas about, I don't know, are there any strings to this? Well, Now, listen, Jeannie, I've been around long enough to know that business by itself, okay. Romance by itself, okay. When you try mixing them, they're dynamite. Is that right?
2: Oh, yes, Jimmy, that's right.
0: Yes, and this is strictly business. Oh, that reminds me. Now, you better sign these before we go in. Here's a pen.
2: Sign them? What are they?
0: Well, one's a blank contract, and when I get the terms set with Ricky, I'll fill it in and then get him sign it before we leave tonight, see?
2: You mean I sign the contract before it's even made out, before he has
0: a... Well, don't ask questions, Jean. Just sign it.
2: All right. There. But this one...
0: Yeah, that too.
2: What's this?
0: Well, that's a contract between us. That makes me legally your manager, see?
2: But we don't need that if we're going to do it together,
0: now,
2: Jimmy.
0: Will you please not argue, Jean? Now, we've got to get in there. I'm doing business, and you have to.
2: Well, wait just a minute, Jimmy. Let me understand. This means you're legally my manager, that you handle all my affairs?
0: Yes, of course it does. It makes me an official 10%er, you see?
2: Oh, then you get 10% of all I make for your services?
0: Well, yes, of course. That's part of it. Now, there's no hurry about that end of it, but the thing is, we can't talk now. Now, sign, Jeannie, so I can get in and get this deal set for you.
2: Yes, Jimmy.
0: Will you please hurry,
2: but I
0: Jeannie.
2: Want to... I mean... All right. There.
0: Okay, now let's go.
2: I'm not going in.
0: You're not going yet? Well, but you've got to go in.
2: Aren't you my manager? What do I pay you for? Besides, I've done my parade act. They've seen what they're buying. Go ahead with your auction.
0: Well, don't be crazy.
2: I'm not being crazy. I'm being sane for the first time in 3 days. I'm not going in there.
0: But you... What's wrong with you anyway? Okay, stay here then.
2: Gene Wilson... You're a fool.
3: So you're going to Hollywood. Well, you're foolish if you ask me.
7: You better go back.
8: I couldn't even use her in slapstick comedy. Oh, forget all that. I'll make you a star together. We're a cinch. They can't beat us.
9: Want that girl for Transnational. I'll offer $50,000 a year.
10: Oh, no, you don't, Colton. I'm signing that girl. I offer $80,000.
9: Oh, yeah, Ricky, $100,000.
10: 120, Jim.
9: 150.
10: 175.
9: 200.
10: 275.
9: 300.
10: Sold.
0: Jeannie, look, I did it. Hold out your hands. There it is. 5 years, Gene Wilson. A 5-year contract with Martin Ricky as top star of Superba Productions.
2: When does my salary start?
0: Why, in a week. Why? Well, what a crazy question.
2: You know what time it is?
0: Why?
2: I can tell you. It's just 12 o'clock. But I'm lucky. Yeah, I'm lucky.
0: Well,
2: my coach hasn't turned back into a pumpkin.
0: Well, what are you talking about, Jeannie?
2: You wouldn't understand, Jimmy. It hasn't anything to do with business. Yeah, I'm lucky. I'm lucky in another way, too. I don't have to worry about glass slippers. My Prince Charming is sure to find me to collect his 10%. Well, I'm going home now. Good night, Jimmy. Paul.

0: Thank you. Thank you, ladies and gentlemen. I'm going to call Rosalind Russell and James Stewart out for a curtain speech in just a minute. But in the meantime, allow me to introduce one of the most important members of our 1847 organization, John Conte.
1: Thank you, Conrad Nagel. 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
0: Thank you, John Conte. Ladies and gentlemen, I'm sure you'd like a word from our stars, Rosalind Russell and James Stewart, before we ring down with you. Hey, wait a minute, you two. Where are you going?
2: Well, you see, Conrad, I've just moved into a new house, and I'm taking Jimmy home with me to help me shove the furniture around.
3: Yeah, that's what she thinks. You know, I've been making navy blue and gold for MGM right now, and for the past week I've been bounced around the Rose Bowl by a whole football team, so I couldn't move an ashtray 10 feet, Ross.
2: Oh, you can't, eh, Jimmy? Well, you can try. Now, you can just try.
3: Well, all right. So long, everybody.
2: Goodbye, and thank you. Thank you, Conrad.
0: Thank you, Rodney. Goodbye, Jimmy.

Ladies and gentlemen, you'll be interested to know that Rosalind Russell gave the name First Love not only to our play, but to the new 1847 silverware pattern. We hope you'll all be able to be back with us again next week. Au revoir, next Sunday afternoon.

Hollywood romance of Gene Wilson and Jimmy Parks, as played by Rosalind Russell and James Stewart, will be continued in the third episode of the 1847 Silver Theater production, First Love, next Sunday evening at 5 o'clock Eastern Standard Time, with Conrad Nagel directing and special music by Felix Mills. 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

Before we raise our curtain, we'd like to take time for a small speech. It amounts to this. Thanks. Thanks very much for your many, many, very wonderful letters in praise of our opening play, Long Distance. Bowing to your wishes, we promise we'll repeat it later on in this series.

0: Tonight's play is titled Ground Floor Window. It was written by an extremely talented young author, Ernest Kinoy. 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
1: I've been sitting in this ground floor window of ours for 23 years. Yes, ever since I can remember, I've watched the girls playing potsy on the sidewalk, the boys playing stickball, dodging the cars, shooting marbles in the gutter. I'm 23 now. 23. It was 6 years ago that I first saw you, Ruth. You were the new upstairs tenant. There was a big yellow moving van, the furniture, your father managing everything. I remember the first words your father ever said to me. The first words your father ever said to me were...
2: Hey, you. You in the window. This 791.
1: I
2: said, is it 791?
3: No, he's asking him, mister. He's dopey.
2: Yeah? What do you know?
3: Yeah, he's a regular goof. Just sits there all the time.
1: I can't...
3: See? Like I said, he can't even talk straight. Yeah, it's 791, all right. You're moving in, huh?
2: Yeah. Say, the goof there, he ain't dangerous or anything, is he?
3: Him?
1: Nah.
3: He can't even get out of that chair. His ma even has to tie his shoes for him.
2: No kidding.
3: Yeah.
2: Okay, Ruthie, this is the right place. We're home.
4: What's wrong with a kid in the window, Pop?
2: Never mind now. Go find the super and get the key to the apartment.
4: He looks so funny.
2: Go on, you heard me. Find the super.
1: All afternoon, I watched your father and another man carrying furniture and trunks into the house. It was dark before the truck finally pulled away. The kids on the block were shooting bottle caps under the street lamp. And the ice cream man had been around twice.
4: Mommy, I want ice cream. The
5: ice cream's not ready. Danny, it's getting late.
6: Let me fix you for a bit.
1: Oh, no, Ma, not yet. I'll stay up a while.
6: You had a long day, Danny. You should rest.
1: Ma.
6: All day you sat by the window.
1: Let me alone, will you?
6: You want I should get you some ginger ale? It's cold in the ice cream.
1: I don't want nothing, Ma. Just leave me alone.
6: So you'll call when you want to go to bed, all right? All right, then?
1: Oh, yeah, Ma, all right.
7: Tap, tap, Shirley. Tap, tap, Shirley, behind the garden.
4: Hello?
1: Huh?
4: Hello? My name's Ruth. I moved in today upstairs.
1: I saw.
4: Hey, do you mind if I sit on the stoop by your window?
1: No.
4: What's your name?
1: Dan.
4: What's wrong with you? You make funny faces.
1: Well, I can't help it.
4: Why didn't you answer Papa when he asked you a question this afternoon?
1: I have trouble talking sometimes.
4: Oh. Can you walk?
1: No.
4: Were you run over?
1: No, I was born like this.
4: You ain't really dopey, are you?
1: No, it's just I was born with...
4: That lady in the blue dress, she's your mother, ain't she?
1: Yeah.
4: My mother died last year. She had double pneumonia.
1: Oh, that's too bad.
4: Can a doctor do something?
1: For me?
4: Yeah.
1: Well, my mother took me to the clinic when I was 4. They told her they couldn't do anything.
4: That's awful. What is it?
1: Well, the doctor said cerebral palsy. That means something isn't there in the part that tells the muscles what to do.
4: Oh.
1: That's what makes me make funny faces all the time.
4: You don't have to tell me if you don't want to.
1: Oh, I don't mind. You won't laugh at me, though.
4: No, I won't laugh.
1: The rest of the kids on the block do. I'm used to it, I guess. They call me Dopey Dan.
4: That isn't fair. It ain't your fault, is it?
1: No, it isn't my fault.
2: Ruthie! Ruthie!
4: Look, Papa, I gotta go upstairs. I'll see you tomorrow, Dan.
1: Good night, Ruth.
6: Who is that you're talking to, Danny?
1: Girl from upstairs.
6: The one who moved in today?
1: Uh-huh.
6: She should shame herself for such a dirty face.
1: Her name is Ruth.
6: Such a nice neighborhood this used to be.
1: She looks straight at me, Ma.
6: So, she looks at you. You want I should put you to bed?
1: Oh, no. No, that's all right, Ma. I want to sit up a while longer. You go ahead. I want to think. I watched you grow up, Ruth. You washed your face now, and soon those long black braids gave way to a sort of soft tangle around your face. He went to Douglas Junior High School with the kids from the block, and after school you used to sit on the high brownstone stoop just outside my window and report on the day's activities.
7: The teacher don't like me, Dan. Right in front of the whole class, she said I didn't do my homework.
1: Well, did you?
7: Well, not exactly. I tried to.
1: You went to the movies instead. I saw you go by.
7: Well, Skip asked me to go. I don't see what good algebra does anyway.
1: Did you have a good time with Skip?
7: I guess so. We had a soda after. You never seen a movie, have you, Dan?
1: Well, Ma was going to take me once, but she couldn't get anybody to carry me.
7: It was a swell picture.
1: I'll see one someday.
7: What do you do when I'm in school, Danny?
1: I don't know. Watch the street, I guess.
7: Don't you read?
1: Well, I can't turn the pages so good. I used to have a teacher come twice a week, but not anymore.
7: Hey, I know what. I'll read to you Saturday afternoon. I've got to read Ivanhoe for school anyway, and I just as soon read it aloud.
3: Hey, Ruthie!
1: That's Skip calling you.
7: I'll let him come over here if he wants anything.
3: Hey, what you doing, Ruthie?
7: Just talking.
3: But don't be Dan.
7: Skip Parsons, you shut up.
1: Oh, that's all right.
3: Sure, Danny don't mind, do you?
1: No.
3: We're old friends, ain't we?
7: Never mind, Skip. You shut up anyway.
3: Poor girls are crazy. Ain't they, Danny?
1: See?
3: Danny agrees with
7: me. Why don't you go away, Skip?
3: I'll go when I want to. Say, Ruthie, all the kids in school are going up the river on the day line Saturday. You're coming, ain't you?
7: I don't know.
3: Won't cost much. Look, I'll tell you what. You come with me, and I'll get your ticket.
7: Well, I was going to read to Danny on Saturday.
3: We're going to Bear Mountain. Joe Barker's father's giving a hot dog for the whole bunch.
7: I don't know.
1: It sounds swell, Ruth.
3: Yeah, it's a lot better than just sitting on a stoop reading all afternoon.
7: I don't know yet, Skip. I'll let you know.
1: You went to Bear Mountain with Skip, Ruth. I wanted you to. Skip was supposed to be very funny. He had an imitation of the way I talk and how my face moves. I never saw it, but all the kids in the neighborhood laughed every time.

0: Saturday afternoon, I watched the little kids unscrew the top off the fire hydrant and run around under the water.
1: Hey, Billy, jump to the top of the hydrant. Come on!
0: I thought of you on the boat with the wind blowing through that short tangle of hair. I think I enjoyed that trip more than you did. You came home way after 12, alone. The night was hot and the whole street seemed to be weighed down under a smothering blanket. You sat on the stoop, and even in the dark, I could tell you were crying.
1: I am not crying, it's just hot.
0: Well, I didn't mean anything, Ruth. Didn't you have a good time?
1: Sure.
0: Well, how come Skip didn't bring you home? Your father will be awful mad.
1: I don't care.
0: Well, what's the matter? You are crying, Ruth.
1: It's nothing, Danny.
0: Something happened on the trip,
1: no,
0: didn't it?
1: No, no.
0: It was Skip, wasn't it?
1: Oh, Danny.
0: He made fun of the way I talk.
1: I tried to make him stop, but he wouldn't. He only did it because they all laughed. But, Danny, it was awful.
0: You mustn't mind.
1: I hit him, Danny. I slapped Skip as hard as I could. And then I ran into the cabin.
0: Well, please don't.
1: I didn't come home with him. I couldn't stand it, Danny. I will never talk to Skip as long as I live.
0: Oh, they don't mean anything, Ruth. It's just that I'm different. Now, don't cry, Ruth. Please.
2: Is that you, Ruthie?
1: Papa?
0: He's been to Connolly's bar. I saw him go by around 10.
2: Ruth, answer when your father calls.
1: Yes, here. Papa? Danny, he's drunk. What'll I do?
2: Didn't I tell you to get home before midnight?
1: Papa,
2: Didn't I say before midnight? Didn't I?
1: But, Papa...
0: Mr. Gower.
2: What do you want? Well?
0: Ruth was here, talking to me.
1: No, Danny.
2: Oh, she was, huh?
0: She was talking to me. She was back around 11.
2: Why, you lying half-witted cripple?
1: Papa, don't you dare talk to Dan like
2: what?
1: That!
2: Why, you little...
0: Ruth!
2: Go on, get upstairs before I beat your head off.
0: Mr. Gower, you shouldn't
2: listen,
0: do that.
2: Listen, you overgrown idiot. If I didn't know that your mama has to even wipe your nose for you, I'd... Stay away from Ruthie, see? I don't want her hanging around her. Well, just stay away!
3: Danny. That was Gower coming home drunk again, Danny. Danny. You're crying.
0: No, Ma.
3: What's the matter? Can I do something for you? Danny, what are you crying for?
0: Nothing, nothing.
3: All right, so let me fix the pillow behind your back. It's all crooked.
0: Ma, stop it.
3: Danny.
0: I can't stand it any longer. Let me alone. Let me alone. Let me alone. But my mother fixed my pillow and brought me a glass of water and wiped the tears out of my eyes. I sat at the window staring out at the street. That night I dreamed I could walk. I was with you, Ruth, walking by the ocean. We were running hand in hand, sort of floating over the sand. Running. Running. And then suddenly, I fell. I couldn't get up, and you looked down at me and said quietly, "Cripple." I was screaming when I woke up, and my mother came running. She insisted on sitting up with me all night. I didn't dream again. After that, you didn't come every day. You had a job after school, and I'd see you go out in the morning with your books and come back late in the afternoon. You weren't really pretty, I suppose. You always looked tired, and you took a long time climbing the stoop.
4: Ma, cut me up and throw me down.
1: Hello, Danny. Isn't this a scorcher?
0: Oh, hello, Ruth.
1: Oh.
0: You tired?
1: Sometimes I think you're lucky, Danny. I get so worn out in the store, I fall asleep over my homework.
0: It gets tiring just sitting, too, Ruth.
1: Gee, you know what I mean, Danny. Here, I'll straighten your pillow.
0: Oh, it's all right.
1: Let me fix your collar, Danny. It's all twisted. Oh. There.
0: I couldn't reach it.
1: I'm sorry, Dan. I didn't mean to... You know...
0: Oh, it's all right, Ruth. I never mind when you talk about it or anything.
1: You're different from the other boys I know, Danny. Not only because you're...
0: Crippled. It's all right.
1: I mean, it seems like I can always talk to you. Papa doesn't seem to understand. Honest, Danny, sometimes I think you're all there is on the whole block that's real.
5: I mean, I don't know.
0: I...
5: Danny, why is it you seem kind of good?
0: I don't know.
5: I mean, you seem so old.
0: Old?
5: As if you knew what was right. Oh, Dan, will you always let me talk to you?
0: Ruth?
5: I get so tired. I need you to talk to, Danny.
0: You sat on the stoop with your head in your hands, looking like all the sorrow in the world. And then you looked up and smiled at me, and I could see tears in your eyes. And I was glad, Ruth, glad you wanted me to listen while you poured out the troubles of your 18-year-old heart. The war was over now. There was a big welcome home streamer stretching from our house across the street to 794.
1: Dad! Danny, look who's back! Look who's back!
0: It was Skip Parson on the sidewalk at the foot of the stoop. He stood looking up at me with his feet apart, leaning on a sort of steel cane that reached up beyond his right hand and clamped his arm by the elbow.
6: Hi, Danny.
0: Hello, Skip. Swell to see you.
1: Come on up and sit down a while on the stoop.
6: Sure, I got nowhere to go.
1: Hello, Skip.
6: Hiya, Ruthie. I guess I kind of joined your club, Danny. There.
0: I'm sorry, Skip.
6: Well, I still got the leg, even if it is all scrambled up. How you been, Danny?
0: All the same. You look great. I mean, except for the leg.
6: Yeah. But the surprise is Ruthie. She wasn't pretty when I went away.
1: I'm not now.
6: Sure you are. Isn't she, Danny? You ought to know. I leave it to you.
0: I guess so.
1: Never mind. What are the ribbons for, Skip?
6: Oh, free beers, mostly. They're good for at least a quart at Connolly's. Didn't you notice me weaving?
0: That's a combat infantry badge, isn't it?
6: Yeah. I'll tell you a secret. It's the only one that means anything to me. The other stuff is to sweep beautiful ladies off their feet.
1: Why didn't you write you were coming?
6: I didn't think of it. I guess I should have.
0: Well, you got home just in time, Skip. Ruth graduates high school tonight.
6: Hey, that's swell. Congratulations. But you should have told me. I'd have brought you a present or something, maybe flowers.
1: But Dan sent me flowers.
0: Why don't you go with her tonight, Skip? Mr. Gower's working. Ruth won't have anybody there.
6: Wasn't that?
1: Don't be goofy. I need somebody in the audience to clap when they call my name.
6: Oh, horny-handed Parsons, they call me. How's this?
1: Oh, I gotta go get dressed now. Oh, your flowers are swell, Danny.
0: I'm glad.
6: In about an hour, Ruthie?
1: Maybe a little longer. I'll try to hurry.
6: Well, I gotta shave. See you later, Danny.
0: Have a good time, Skip. I saw you go off together to the graduation. It was almost dark and the street lamp went on just as you passed under it. Oh, Skip was wrong. You weren't pretty, but the light caught the white flowers in your dark hair. They danced when you tossed your head and waved to me.
7: That's the Gower girl going to graduation.
0: Yes, Ma.
7: I think her father would come home to go with her.
0: He's working.
7: Working, not working. A girl graduates only once. Who's that with her?
0: Skip Parson. He came home today.
7: I already heard. It's a shame his legs, such a strong boy.
0: Oh, she looked nice, Ma.
7: She ought to. You made me buy expensive enough flowers. So much money for a little girl like that.
0: Oh, Ma.
7: Still, you're right. The father wouldn't get them, and on graduation, a girl should have flowers.
0: They were pretty. She had them in her hair.
7: Lucky Skip came home, so she had someone to take her. Everybody's got his troubles, and the whole world nothing but troubles.
8: Alice,
7: so, you want ice cream the next time the man comes around?
0: You came home late. I heard you both laughing quietly as you turned the corner. And when you passed under the street lamp, I saw the flowers in your hair wilted and yellowing. Skip had tucked one of them under his infantry badge, like it was a buttonhole.
5: Dan. Hey, Dan.
6: He's probably in bed.
5: Danny.
6: What do you want to wake him for?
5: I promised to tell him about graduation.
6: I'll give him a break. Let him sleep.
5: But I promise.
6: It'll keep till morning. Danny won't mind.
5: See, I wish he could have been there.
6: Why, didn't I clap loud enough?
5: Don't be silly, Skip. It's a... Oh, Danny's been something sort of special to me.
6: Oh.
5: Skip, it isn't fair. Why should he be like that? It isn't fair.
6: Hey, take it easy. It's graduation night.
5: He said he was glad you went with me.
6: Sure. Danny's okay. Say, you're not in... I mean, Danny...
5: Oh, Skip.
6: Ruthie, let's walk down to the river. It's early.
5: I can't. Pop will be home from work soon. He'll get mad.
6: You've got lots of time. After all, you only graduate high school once.
5: Well, I really promise...
6: If Danny was up, he'd have answered.
5: But Pop...
6: Your old man doesn't come home till 3. What do you say?
5: All right. Oh...
6: What's the matter?
5: My flowers came loose. Here, hold my pen.
6: Oh, they're drooping anyway. You might as well throw them away.
5: No, I'll fix the pin. I want to save them. There.
6: We can make it to the river and back before your father comes home.
0: I'd heard you when you called, Ruth. I don't know why I didn't answer, but I waited up till you came back. I wanted to be sure you got home safely. I was afraid your father would come home and find you still out, too. But he didn't. It was a week later when Skip came by again. He was wearing his old suit from before the war, but his arm was still braced against that twisted steel half-crutch. He pulled himself up the high stoop.
6: Wow. It's quite a climb. Mind if I sit a while?
0: No.
6: Danny, you've got to help me.
0: Me?
6: I know I got a nerve. All afternoon, I sat in Conley's bar, trying to figure out how I had the right.
0: What's the trouble, Skip?
6: Well, remember when I was a kid, I used to call you Dopey Dan?
0: Yes, I remember.
6: Ruthie socked me for it once. I was imitating you on the boat coming down from Bear Mountain. She hauled off and socked me.
0: I knew about it.
6: Well, kids are like that, Danny. You know that, don't you? I didn't mean anything special. I was just, you know... There isn't an excuse.
0: Well, I don't mind anymore.
6: Look. I know it isn't anything like it. I mean, my leg and your trouble, they aren't in the same class. But this morning I saw two kids following me down the street making like my brace with a stick.
0: You'll get used to it.
6: No, that isn't what I mean. I try to figure how I come off to ask you to help. I wouldn't have had the nerve, but Ruthie told me you always were a friend.
0: Ruth?
6: Yeah. I need you, Danny. You're the only one who can help.
0: I...
6: What's the matter?
0: Nothing.
6: You see, it's her old man. He won't let her see anybody. He goes crazy every night when he's working because he can't tell where she is. She's scared of him, Danny.
0: Well, what do you want from me?
6: I gotta see her, Danny. I just gotta. She's gonna meet me over at the park. She told her father she's gonna read to you. He'll ask you, Danny. You've got to tell him she was with you.
0: I didn't know what to say to Skip, Ruth, so I stuttered like I always do when I get confused. Skip sat by the window and told me how pretty you were. You weren't really pretty, Ruth, even on graduation night with my flowers in your hair. I wanted to tell him there were lots of prettier girls, so many others. He could walk. He could find the others. Why did he have to come to me? Why did I have to help him? You stopped by my window before you went to meet him. You sat on the stoop the way you used to.
5: How do I look, Dan?
0: Oh, fine, Ruth. Just fine.
5: I'm going over to the park to meet Skip.
0: Yes, I know.
5: Oh, Danny, I love him. What's the matter, Danny?
0: Skip's a good guy.
5: He wants to get married and go to California. He knows a job out there where his leg won't matter. Only it wasn't for Papa.
0: Well, can't you just go anyway?
5: Yeah, but Skip and Papa don't like each other. Danny, why is Papa like he is? He's not really bad. He worries about me. That way, you know. And Danny, he don't need to worry. Why can't he be nice, Danny? Why can't he?
0: Ruth, I...
5: You've always been a friend, Danny. I always been able to talk to you. Remember when I said I wanted to talk to you always?
0: Ruth, I can't even talk right, hardly.
5: Even if you couldn't walk or anything, you were my very best friend on the block. You were my best friend in the world, Danny. You could tell what I was thinking. You knew it without my saying anything. what I love about Skip, Danny. He's so gentle and sweet. Like you. Sometimes I think that you're the...
0: No, Ruth.
5: Danny, I'll write you off.
0: You're not going tonight, are you?
5: Tomorrow, maybe, if Skip wants.
0: I hope you'll be happy, Ruth.
5: Bend your head up, Danny. Well, your face feels hot, Danny. Are you all right? Have you a fever or something?
0: No. No, I'm all right.
5: Far, it's so hot, Danny. Tomorrow I'll say goodbye like always. Just like I was going to school or something. But you'll know, Danny, that it's...
0: Ruth, don't.
5: Goodbye, Danny. Oh, Danny.

0: Who are you talking to, Danny? Somebody's bothering you, maybe. Danny, what's the matter? Why are you crying? That's no way for a man to act.
1: A man? A man who can't even button his shirt or tie his shoes? What kind of a man is that?
0: Danny.
1: What kind of a man that drools and stammers when he talks like a baby?
0: Danny, your mom isn't. You're my son. I lived in the house with you for 23 years.
1: Oh, please, Mama.
0: That skip part. He went 2 years to a war. Danny, your war went on from when you were born. I know. You're Ruth. She's going away. But you've still got to live.
1: Oh, Ma, for heaven's sake.
0: Oh, she goes away. Danny, it didn't take courage to live 23 years sitting in a window watching the world run and play games. A man. Could there be more of a man?
1: Mama, I love her.
2: So now I sit by the window and watch the street. All day I watch the girls jumping rope and the boys playing stickball. You wrote me, Ruth, but I didn't answer. This is the letter I write in my head. Even if I wanted to, I couldn't put it on paper. I'm 23 years old, and I can't hold a pencil in my hand.
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It is the story of Myra, beautiful, gracious, charming, and without a soul. 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

0: ill for the benefit of the sick. Whatsoever things I see or hear concerning the life of men, I will keep silence thereon. I will exercise my art so.
1: The story of Dr. Kildare, starring Lou Ayres and Lionel Barrymore. Metro-Goldwyn-Mayer brought you those famous motion pictures. Now this exciting, heartwarming series is heard on radio. In just a moment, the story of Dr. Kildare. But first, your announcer.

0: the story of Dr. Kildare, starring Lou Ayres as Dr. Kildare and Lionel Barrymore as Dr. Gillespie.
1: Blair General Hospital, one of the great citadels of American medicine, a clump of gray-white buildings planted deep in the heart of New York, the nerve center of medical progress, where great minds and skilled hands wage man's everlasting battle against death and disease. Blair General Hospital, where life begins, where life ends, where life goes on. Come in.
2: I just thought I'd look in and see if you had everything packed, Dr. Kildare.
1: Oh, yes. Thanks, Molly. I'm all ready. How's Dr. Gillespie doing?
2: Oh, he's packed and unpacked his bag 20 times.
1: I'll bet.
2: Honestly, you think you were going on a tour of the world instead of a week's hunting trip.
1: He likes to make a production of everything.
2: He's pretending that it's all a terrific nuisance and he doesn't really want to go. But he isn't fooling anyone.
3: No.
2: Good morning, Dr. Carew.
3: Good morning, Molly. Well, dear fellow, almost ready for a holiday, are you?
1: Yes, Dr. Carew. I've made my rounds with my patients, with Dr. Merriman. They're all in good shape. I know Dr. Merriman can take care of anything that might come up.
3: I'm glad you and Dr. Gillespie are having an outing. You both have certainly worked hard this past year. You have it coming to you.
4: When do we leave for the train?
1: Oh, Dr. Gillespie. Oh, we have a couple of hours yet.
4: I hate being late for trains. I like to start early and take my time.
1: We can start an hour from now and still be early and take our time.
4: Good. Did you make any decision yet about Dr. Wheeler, Dr. Carew?
3: I haven't made a final decision as yet, no. But I'm very upset. Very. Every doctor on the staff of Blair General must be reliable.
4: Well, I certainly agree with you there, but I think Wheeler is reliable.
3: Any doctor who goes to pieces in the middle of an operation is not reliable. I shudder to think what might have happened if Kildare hadn't been in there to take over.
1: Well, I wasn't there because I thought Wheeler was inefficient. I simply stopped by to watch him operate, to observe his technique.
3: If you hadn't been there, the child might have died.
1: But I was there, and the child's doing fine, so why can't we forget the whole thing?
3: And suppose it happens again when another doctor isn't present?
1: Well, personally, I think Wheeler's just been working too hard, that's all. I mean, I know he was on emergency all last week.
4: I like Wheeler. Of course, he's young, and he hasn't had a lot of experience yet, but he's intelligent, he's got heart, and he shows great interest in his work. I think he has a fine future in medicine.
3: Gentlemen, I have a responsibility to the patients in this hospital. I cannot keep a man that I no longer have confidence in. Why, I'd be a nervous wreck every time he went into the operating room.
4: What explanation has Dr. Wheeler offered?
3: No explanation whatsoever. The story that's going around the hospital is that he was out to a party the night before the operation and didn't get any sleep.
1: Wait, have you asked him for an explanation?
3: Yes. But all he says is there isn't any explanation. He just went to pieces. Well, now enough of that. I'll have the matter all settled before you dear fellows return from your holiday. Have a good time and be back a week from Monday, promptly at 9 a.m.
1: We'll be here.
4: Promptly.
3: Have a good time.
1: Wheeler's in quite a jam.
4: What do you think the reason is?
1: I don't know.
4: Let's stop by his room on the way and find out.
1: All right. Why don't you get your bag and I'll meet you at the elevator.

0: operation. Thought we'd stop in for a minute and say goodbye.
1: I didn't thank you for taking over for me during the operation the other morning, Dr. Kildare. I'm really very, very grateful.
2: Oh, I'm glad I was able to help.
3: What happened, son? You performed that operation many times.
1: I don't know. I just suddenly couldn't hold my hand steady.
3: What were you doing the night before, Wheeler?
1: Oh, I was around.
3: What time did you get to bed?
1: I didn't get much sleep.
0: You want to tell us about it, Bob?
1: There isn't anything else to tell.
0: I see. Well, then I guess there isn't anything more to be said.
3: You know, this can turn out to be a very serious matter, Bob. For your own good, you should be willing to talk about it, to present whatever excuse you have.
1: I don't have an excuse, Dr. Gillespie. I don't think there is any excuse for what happened in that operating room. I appreciate your concern more than I can tell you, but I just don't have an excuse. Dr. Carew's going to fire me, isn't he?
3: Well, he hasn't made up his mind yet. I certainly hope not.
4: If you two are going to catch that train, you'd better get moving.
0: Hmm? Oh, all right, Molly. Well, goodbye, Bob. We'll see you when we get back.
1: Bye. Have a good trip.
3: Good luck, son. Worried about that boy.
4: I had your bags taken down to the front door, and there's a taxi waiting. Where are your guns?
0: Oh, they're with our bags.
4: Now, for heaven's sake, don't shoot each other.
3: I won't shoot him as long as he behaves himself.
0: No, as a matter of fact, our primary object in going hunting isn't to catch anything anyhow. It's just to get outdoors.
3: Oh, is that so? You listen to me, Kildare. You're talking to one of the best shots in this part of the country.
4: You'll take care of him, won't you, Dr. Kildare?
0: Oh, I'll do my best, Molly.
3: Take care of me. Say, do you think you're talking to a child, Molly?
4: Mm-hmm. Sometimes I do.
3: Ah, go bury your head in a tub of formaldehyde.
4: Why, Dr. Gillespie, that's the nicest thing you've said to me in weeks. Have a good time.

0: Well, we'll be in the station in a few minutes.
1: They're pretty country up here. Yeah, I like the mountains.
0: Yes. I used to spend a lot of time up here with my father when I was a boy. Nothing much to the town. Boarding house, combination bar and grill, and a church, meeting room. That's about all. People live in cabins scattered back through the mountains. But the hunting and the fishing, they're wonderful. And there's something in the air. Something that makes you throw your shoulders back and start climbing.
1: We're getting in.
0: Uh-huh. Streets are always empty, by the way. You won't see a soul around. I'll get the bags. You go ahead. They don't stop here long. Here, I'll jump down first.
1: Aren't there any red caps?
0: Red caps? Are you kidding? Come on, pick up a bag and let's go.
1: Say, I thought you said there wouldn't be any people around. Looks like quite a mob of cars and wagons over there at that building.
0: Yeah, certainly does.
2: Dr. Kildare! Dr. Kildare!
0: Well, hello, Riley. By golly, it's good to see you. Oh, this is Dr. Gillespie. Ezra Riley, Doctor.
3: Hi, Doctor. Yeah, they told me at the depot what time you was due in.
0: What's going on over at the meeting house?
3: Yeah, let me take that for you, Dr. Gillespie.
1: Thank you.
3: They're waiting to see you, Doctor.
0: To see me?
3: Well, to see both of you, as a matter of fact.
0: Oh, something happened?
3: Well, there's been some mysterious disease going around, Doctor. Five children have died in the past week.
0: What? Five children? How'd they die? What happened?
3: Well, Doc, that's what's so confoundedly peculiar about the whole thing. Children all appeared to be perfectly healthy, and then, all of a sudden, they wouldn't be able to breathe. A little later, well, they'd be dead.
1: Well, what'd your local doctor say?
3: Well, we don't have a local doctor anymore. The last one died a year ago. Now, whenever anyone is real sick, they have to go clear down the mountain to the next town, or the doctor has to come up here. But it's a long trip, and he's too busy where he is. Everyone's been frightened by the epidemic, and when they heard that you were coming up here, well, they drove in from miles around to talk to you.
0: Well, we'll just leave our bags at the boarding house and come right over.
1: Well, we don't have any instruments with us. We better phone the Blair General and ask him to send some up, and a supply of penicillin and oreomycin. Sounds to me as though that's what we're going to need.
4: Oh, Dr. Kildare! Dr. Kildare!
0: What is it, Mrs. Ritchie?
4: It's my boy. Oh, come right away, please. He can't breathe. He can't breathe. Oh,
0: where's your house?
4: It's just up the street.
0: Come on, Dr. Gillespie.
1: I'm right behind you.
0: Poor kid.
1: You gotta act fast, Kildare.
0: That's laryngotracheitis, all right.
4: What's that?
0: It's an inflammation of the larynx and the trachea. It's caused by a germ similar to influenza.
1: It closes the opening to the larynx, causing asphyxiation.
0: I'm going to have to perform a tracheotomy if your son's to live, Mrs. Ritchie. I haven't any instruments. Let me think. Yes, I have a hunting knife in my pocket somewhere. Oh, here it is. Have you a pair of tweezers?
4: Yes. Yes, I have.
0: All right, just get me some alcohol, and quickly. We'll operate with what we have. We'll have to work without an anesthetic.
4: What are you going to do?
0: I'm afraid I'll have to cut an opening in the throat so he can breathe.

0: Just keep him very quiet, Mrs. Richard. He'll be all right overnight. By morning, I'll have the proper tube from the hospital to put in his throat. I'll be back to see him later.
1: Oh, Dr. Kildare, I'll never be able to thank you.
0: Oh, don't thank me. Just thank God that we got here on time. Come on, Dr. Gillespie, let's go over and talk to the people in the meeting house. Hmm?
2: Please, quiet now. Please, listen closely. And I'll try to explain it to you all at once. Your children are suffering from an intertype virus. It's easily spread from one child to another on handkerchiefs and books and pencils and drinking cups and any number of ways. Now, we're going to try to isolate children who have been exposed from children who have not been exposed. In the meantime, you must sterilize and boil all your eating utensils. Keep your children at home and watch them closely and notify us immediately if any of them become ill.
3: Dr. Kildare, Dr. Gillespie, you're needed right away on the other side of town. The Martin child.
0: Oh, we'll come right away.

0: morning. What are you doing up so early?
1: Oh, morning. I was just sitting here on the back steps, watching the forest come to life.
0: It is going to be a fine day.
1: Oh, beautiful. You know, when I was a kid, I used to sit here and pretend I could see Indians slipping from tree to tree. Old Daniel Boone riding along on his horse. Davy Crockett with his bear. Sometimes when there was a crack of thunder and a flash of lightning, I'd almost see Paul Bunyan striding across the sky. In those days, I was going to be an explorer and lead expeditions to new frontiers.
0: Well, it seems to me the scientists and doctors are the only real explorers left in the world today. And the frontiers of medical progress are the last real pinnacles left for man to conquer.
1: You're prejudiced, of course.
0: Oh, yeah, sure, of course. Medicine is my whole world and my only really important world. Everything else must take second place.
1: You know, sometimes I think it means more to be a doctor in a town like this than in a big institution like Blair General.
0: Now, Jimmy, don't go getting any fool ideas like that.
1: Well, there are so many doctors at the hospital and not one doctor here.
0: Mm.
1: Well, you can see that if there'd been a doctor last week, five children might be alive now.
2: Hello there.
0: Hello.
1: Why, it's Molly and Dr. Wheeler. What are you two doing here?
3: Good morning.
2: Bob and I came to the rescue. We've got penicillin, instruments, oreomycin, everything else.
1: Well,
3: I asked for another doctor, and I volunteered for the job.
2: And I convinced Dr. Carew that if there was an epidemic, you certainly needed a nurse.
1: We certainly are glad to have you both.
2: Oh, thanks. Is it a bad epidemic?
0: Well, pretty bad. These kinds of cases are difficult to handle because the child seems perfectly normal and well, and then suddenly, a few hours later, he's ill.
1: However, with penicillin and oreomycin, I think we'll be able to check it fairly rapidly.
0: Hmm.
1: I'd like to have a look at the patients I operated on last night right away.
4: So what can I do, Doctor?
1: Would you be willing to wait around here, Bob, in case any emergencies develop?
4: You bet.
1: Well, I imagine you'll want to go upstairs and rest for a while after you drive anyhow.
4: Well, I would if I'm not needed.
2: And I would like a long, hot bath. Well,
1: you just go right in and holler for Mrs. Kelly. She'll take care of you. May I borrow your car, Bob?
4: Help yourself, sure.
1: Thanks. Well, come on, Dr. Gillespie. Let's get to work, huh? There you are, Larry. You're going to be up in no time now.
5: I'll never be able to tell you what this means to me, Dr. Kildare.
1: Oh, I know what a boy like that must mean to a mother, Mrs. Ritchie.
6: Well, now, who on earth is that?
0: Molly! Oh,
2: please come at once. Bob and I went out on a case. It's a little girl, and she's in pretty bad shape. She needs an emergency right away.
1: Well, Dr. Wheeler can
2: He asked me to get you as quickly as possible, Dr. Kildare. I don't think he feels he can perform the operation.
1: All right, come on. Bob, everything's ready for you.
4: Yeah. You want me to operate?
1: Yes. I want you to save this child's life. You can do it, Dr. Wheeler. You can do it.

0: now we continue the story of Dr. Kildare, starring Lou Ayres as Dr. Kildare and Lionel Barrymore as Dr. Gillespie.
1: I don't mind saying I'm tired.
2: Bob, that was a fine operation. I'm proud of you.
1: It goes for me, too. Well, thanks. Thanks for making me do that operation, Dr. Kildare.
2: How do you feel now?
1: Oh, I feel fine. I'll feel even better after I have that bath I thought it was going to take 3 hours ago.
3: Me, too. Well, see you later.
1: Call me if I'm needed.
4: You know, Dr. Gillespie, I've got a theory about that boy now.
2: Huh?
4: You're going to have a talk with him. But first, I think you and I had better canvass the village and take a look at every child here. We can give a shot of penicillin to each one that shows even the slightest symptom of anything that might turn out to be disease.
2: Yeah, I agree with you. Now, who in the... Oh, no, what? It couldn't be.
5: Hello, you dear fellow.
2: No, it is, Carew. Hello, you dear fellow yourself.
5: Surprise.
4: You certainly are a surprise.
5: I knew you'd be overjoyed to see me. When I heard about my two fellows pitting their strength against an epidemic without their leader, I knew my place was here in the front lines beside you, and so I came.
2: Thank you, Dr. Carew. Spoken like a general.
5: Yes, wasn't it?
4: Oh, by the way, Dr. Carew, I'm glad you're here. I want you to know I just watched Bob Wheeler perform a tracheotomy. And he did a very fine job, didn't he, Dr. Gillespie?
2: He certainly did, for
5: well,
2: a fact.
5: Well, even so, that hardly alters the fact that the other morning he went to pieces and I'm...
4: I think I know why now. I'm not sure, but I think I do.
5: Why?
4: Well, let me have a talk with Wheeler, and if my reasoning makes any sense, I'll tell you all about it.
5: Fair enough. Now then, what can I do to help?
2: Well, we were going from house to house examining children.
5: Then I shall accompany you. I, too, shall risk my life.
2: Bravo! Jimmy, why don't you talk to Bob while Dr. Carew and I make the round?
4: Oh, you don't need me?
2: No, no. Dr. Carew will give me every possible assistance.
5: I will, dear chap. I will.
4: All right, I'll talk to Bob. Bob, before that tonsillectomy the other day, you had chills, didn't you?
1: Why, I'm not sure. Did I?
4: Yes. Have you been having trouble with migraine headaches?
1: No, I haven't.
4: Chills? Hypertension? I'll bet if I took your blood pressure right now, I'd find it was high. Emotional reaction, lack of confidence, and depression. All the symptoms are there.
1: I don't agree that all the symptoms are there.
4: Why should you try to deny it? All right. Suppose we have Dr. Gillespie examine you and see what his diagnosis is.
1: No. No, his diagnosis would be the same as yours. I've tried to hide these attacks for months now, but there's no use any longer.
4: What do you want to hide them for?
1: Well, I was afraid Dr. Carew would think I couldn't be depended on and dismiss me from the hospital.
4: Oh, but that's ridiculous.
1: Is it? How many times have you heard Carew say, there's no room at Air General for a man who can't pull his load?
4: Well, he meant that for people who are lazy, not people who are ill. Ah, come on. When did you start having these headaches?
1: While I was an intern. First, they weren't very serious, and I thought they were caused from studying and losing a lot of sleep. Later, I realized they were migraines, and I began giving myself treatments.
4: What did you use?
1: Ergotamine tartrates.
4: Did that help?
1: Yes. Hadn't had an attack for almost 6 months, till the other day in the operating room.
4: I see.
1: This morning, I thought I was getting one when I found myself faced with that tracheotomy. But it didn't materialize.
4: Well, migraines can be psychosomatic. You can bring on an attack sometimes simply by fearing that you're going to have one. You should never have tried to prescribe for yourself anyway. You should have come to one of us.
1: Dr. Kildare, isn't it true that sometimes a doctor is the hardest person in the world to persuade to see a doctor?
4: You're probably right about that.
1: I know that many types of migraine are difficult to cure. And as I said, I was so afraid of losing my position at the hospital.
4: Bob, I think your type of migraine can be cured. Of course, I'll have to examine you thoroughly, but you show all the indications of having the type of migraine that's caused by a lack of histamine. If I'm right, we can cure you permanently with injections.
1: Yes, I read about it.
4: It's a new treatment. They've had some wonderful results with it. How about it? Will you put yourself in our hands, Bob?
1: I certainly will, Dr. Kildare.
4: Good. You want to stay at the hospital permanently?
1: Well, not forever. What I'd really like to do someday is to get a little town of my own.
4: Oh? Well, how about this one?
1: This one?
4: Well, yes, indeed. Here's a town that really needs a doctor. And you're a doctor that needs a town just like this.
1: You think they'd have me?
4: They'd welcome you with open arms.
1: Well, let's find out.

0: fair, Dr. Wheeler. Their general will miss you. I was very happy indeed to learn from Dr. Kildare that the incident in the operating room was due to illness and not to negligence.
1: By the way, Dr. Wheeler is going to practice right here, Dr. Carew.
0: Yes, I know. And I think that's very commendable of you, Wheeler. Very commendable indeed.
1: Well, thank you, Dr. Carew.
0: And as for you, Dr. Kildare, Dr. Gillespie, I must say you men have done a magnificent job. Magnificent. You are a credit to Blair General Hospital.
2: Thank you, sir.
3: Thank you, sir.
0: Oh, now, don't twit me. I know how you feel about flattery, but I must pass it out when it is merited, and you have merited it. The epidemic is checked. The emergency is over. I return to town well content. Now, have your holiday. Enjoy yourself.
1: We only have 3 days left.
4: Do we still have to be back at the hospital at 9 Monday morning?
0: Well, you haven't had much of a rest, have you? Tell you what. Don't come in until noon on Monday.
4: Thank you.
0: Don't mention it. Goodbye, goodbye. Goodbye, Molly.
5: Bye.
1: Bye.
5: Well, you haven't got much time to hunt now, have you?
1: How long are you staying, Molly?
5: Oh, Dr. Carew was very generous. He said I didn't have to be back at the hospital until tomorrow morning at 9.
4: The old fossil.
5: And my train leaves in half an hour, so I'd better get my bag.
1: Why didn't you drive back with Carew?
5: That is a fate worse than death.
2: Yeah.
5: See you later.
1: Oh, it's a beautiful day. I'm going to hate to leave.
6: I don't blame you, Dr. Kildare. Come on, both of you. Let me show you around my town.
1: Thanks, Bob. We'd like very much to have you show us around your town.
7: In just a moment, we will return to the story of Dr. Kildare.

0: now, once again, the story of Dr. Kildare, starring Lou Ayres as Dr. Kildare and Lionel Barrymore as Dr. Gillespie.
1: Nice country. Like to come up here sometime for a vacation.
2: We didn't have much of a vacation at that, did we?
1: Wouldn't you think that old goat Carew would have given us a few extra days? Oh,
2: Carew never gives away anything except advice.
1: You know, as hard as we worked all week, I still feel as though I had a rest.
2: Oh, so do I. I guess that comes from living in fresh air and hiking and
1: no
2: all that.
1: No food ever tasted better, I'll tell you that.
2: Mm.
1: I was really hungry. Well, I wonder what's waiting for us back at the hospital.
2: I don't know. But knowing Carew, I guarantee there'll be plenty of work to do.
1: Well, there's no rest for the wicked, Dr. Kildare.
2: Quite so, Dr. Gillespie. Quite so.
0: You have just heard the story of Dr. Kildare, starring Lou Ayres and Lionel Barrymore. This program was written by Gene Holloway and directed by William P. Russo. Original music was composed and conducted by Walter Schumann. Supporting cast included Eleanor Audley, Ted Osborne, David Ellis, Isabel Jewell, and Ken Christie. Dick Joy speaking.

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1: Tell you about his appointment. Isn't it ironic, Mr. Durant, that I should get my appointment today of all days?
2: Yeah, very ironic. You might even say they got rid of me to make room for you.
1: Got rid of you, sir?
3: Dad's been asked to retire, Vince.
2: Oh, no. I have retired. Well, that's the polite way of putting it. Actually, I was given my walking papers by the same person who handed you your appointment.
1: Gosh, I don't know what to say.
2: Well, if you've got the sense I thought you had the night I consented to let you marry Susan, you'll tell the commissioner to keep his appointment, that you don't want it.
1: But I do want it, sir. It's something I've hoped for all my life.
2: So that in 30 years they can do to you what they've done to me? Kick you out in the street? Now, come on. Be smart, son. Get into some other kind of work. Something where after 30 years you're a somebody. You're not a man without a job or even a future.
1: But there's nothing else I want to be, Mr. Durant, except a police officer. The thing is, you once wanted to be one. Well, I'm sorry if you feel I've taken your place on the force.
2: Nobody can take my place on the force. Especially not some green kid fresh out of an academy.
1: Oh, I didn't mean it that way, sir.
2: I don't care how you meant it. But I'm telling you right here and now, I won't let my daughter marry a cop.
3: Dad, you can't mean that.
2: You'll see whether I mean it or not. And now, Mr. Evans, I think it's time you said goodnight.
1: But...
2: Goodnight.
1: Yes, sir. Goodnight, sir.
3: Oh, wait, Beth. I'll go to the door with you.
1: Never mind, Susan. I'll get out all right.
3: Dad, just a minute. I want to talk to you before you go upstairs.
2: Yeah, we'll talk about it in the morning, Susan. I'm tired.
3: Oh, no. We'll talk about it right now. Dad, you had no right to say those things to Biff. Especially about not allowing me to marry him.
2: You still happen to be my daughter.
3: I also happen to be 21 and privileged to marry whom I want.
2: But you never would. Not without my consent. I saw to it that you were brought up that way.
3: I might surprise you, Dad.
2: Well, I'm not worried that you will.
3: But, Dad, you can't mean...
2: Good night, Susan. We'll talk about it tomorrow.
3: Well, Dad, it's good to hear you laugh again, taking up reading the comics.
2: Oh, this is funnier than the comics. It says here in the paper that those false-faced bandits held up another store today.
3: And you think that's funny?
2: Oh, very funny. You know, in 3 weeks... They've held up 7 different supermarkets, and not one of the commissioner's bright boys have been able to come up with so much as a clue to who they are.
3: Because nobody's been able to identify them. They wear those rubber false faces all the time.
2: Yeah, but the newspapers aren't accepting that as an excuse. They're blaming it on the inefficiency of the police department and its new commissioner. Look, it says right here on the front page that if something isn't done to curb the crimes, they're going to demand his resignation. It doesn't look as if this bright boy's reflexes are doing so good, does it?
3: You're just sitting back gloating because they can't do anything.
2: That's right. And you know, because by a very nice, happy little coincidence, I've been off the force exactly 3 weeks. Same length of time these false-faced bandits have been active. Oh, yes. I'm enjoying this very much.

0: Dad, what I'd like to know is why you drag me halfway across town to this supermarket when we have one right in our own neighborhood.
1: Well, they got a special here today that they didn't have in our neighborhood. 99-cent coffee for only 65 cents a pound. And lettuce, too, 10 cents a head.
0: Of course, you never stop to consider that it costs money for gasoline to drive over here.
1: Of course, I considered that, but...
0: Oh, never mind, Dad. Well, we've got everything we need from here, I guess. Let's get checked out, huh? All right, here we are. Well, this looks like the shortest line right here.
1: Yeah.
2: Hold it. Stay right where you are, everybody. And nobody will get hurt. Hold it, lady.
0: Yeah, it's a holdup. It's the false face bandit.
1: Well, so it is. That fella just spoke with the gun. He has a Mortimer Snerd mask.
0: And that man standing just inside the door is Pappy Yoakum.
1: And look, there's Frankenstein over there by the other register.
0: Oh, Dad, do something.
1: With me?
0: But yes, you know what to do in a situation like this. You're a cop.
1: I was a cop.
0: Surely you're not going to let them get away with this holdup.
2: Now, you cut the gab, lady. Hand over your dough.
0: Dad.
1: The man has his hand out. Now, do what he says. Give him your dough.
2: You too, Pop. Fork over.
1: Yes, sir. Well, I'm afraid you're in for a bad take for me. All I've got is some loose change in my pocket.
2: Give me it. Now, turn around so I can frisk you.
1: Yes, sir.
2: Not even a wallet. Yeah. Aren't you guys ready?
3: Yeah, okay.
2: All right, now get this, everybody. Count to 100 before you try following us. Because if you don't, the first head that pops out of that door gets plucked. All right, let's go.
0: Dad, there they go out the door. Go after them.
1: What, and get shot?
0: But you can get their license number.
1: What for? 10 to 1, it's a stolen car.
0: You mean you're just going to stand here and do nothing?
1: No, I'm going to do something. I'm going to count to 100. Just like the man said.

0: so the curtain falls on the first act of today's radio drama, Deep Blue, starring William Demarest, and brought to you by Carnation Evaporated Milk. Before we return to the second act, let's hear from our authority on foods and cooking, Carnation's home service director, Mary Blake. Mary, we'd like to have you tell us about your latest idea for cutting down the family food budget.
1: All right, Art. You know, a great many homemakers are first introduced to Carnation Evaporated Milk by their doctors. Usually the pattern goes something like this. First, the doctor recommends Carnation for baby's formula. Second, mother is delighted with the results, and then later discovers how wonderful Carnation is for cooking, too. If you already have Carnation in the house for your baby, you most certainly should be enjoying its many other advantages as a cooking milk.
0: By all means. And that's why we keep reminding everyone that since it's concentrated, Carnation has more uses than any other form of milk.
1: That's right. You see, Carnation is good country fresh cow's milk concentrated to more than double richness in all the elements of whole milk. Nothing is removed but water, and nothing added but vitamin B.
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0: Yes, for baby feeding, for cooking, for coffee. 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

0: We return now to the second act of Deep Blue, starring William Demarest in the role of Tim. On the way home from the supermarket, where Tim Duran and his daughter had just witnessed the false-faced bandits pull their eighth successful holdup, Susan sat in the front seat of the car beside her father, staring into his face with a strange, searching frown.
1: Dad, why did you insist on us going to that particular supermarket today?
2: Why, I told you they had a special on coffee in there.
1: No, I mean the real reason.
2: I don't know what you mean.
1: Oh, I think you do, Dad. Now that I recall, it all seems very strange.
2: What seems strange?
1: Well, look, the last few times the false-faced bandits have staged their holdup, we preceded their visit to the place by a couple of hours or so.
2: Oh, that just could be a coincidence.
1: Yes, Dad, I know it. It could be. But I'm wondering if it was.
2: You accusing me of being in with the gang?
1: Well, of course not. Only...
2: Only what?
1: Well, I wondered all along why you showed such interest in the operation of the different markets we visited. Why you always managed to strike up a conversation with one of the clerks. Now that I think of it, you always commented on the number of entrances and exits each place had.
2: That's only natural curiosity.
1: You've taken such keen delight at their success and the way the newspapers have been riding the commissioner. And on top of all that, I can't understand why you didn't do anything to stop the holdup today.
2: I told you, I wasn't in the mood to play target. Let's just leave it that way.

0: Hiya, Susan. Where's your father?
1: Why, he's right in here.
0: Oh, there you are, sir. I've got to speak to you.
2: About what?
0: I just heard that you and Susan were in that supermarket on the other side of town when it was held up by the false-faced bandits.
2: That's right.
0: Now, your years on the force taught you exactly what to look for in a holdup. There must be something about the men who held up the store that you can identify them by.
2: I don't remember.
0: Or do you mean you don't want to remember?
2: Look, it's the job of the police department of this city to catch crooks. I'm just a private citizen.
0: I can't believe that you really feel that way, sir. Not even if you do have it in for the present administration.
2: Well, I do.
0: Mr. Durand, I've never said this to you before, but one of the reasons I wanted to become a cop was because of you. Because I admired you. The things you did on the force. And I wanted to be just like you. Ask Susan if that isn't true.
1: Oh, it's true, Dad. You told me that many times.
2: So what am I supposed to do?
0: Just tell me what you noticed about those men in the store.
2: I told you I don't remember anything. Now, if you two don't mind, I'd like to go upstairs to my room.

0: Police Headquarters, Detective Division, Sergeant Wallace speaking.
1: Ed, this is Tim Durand.
0: Hello, Tim.
1: Say, did you dig out that file I wanted on Nobby three-fingered Nugent?
0: Sure thing. Hold on a minute. Yeah, got Nugent's card right in front of me. Out on parole. Got out about 6 weeks ago. Lives at 6084 Regent Street, this city.
1: That's just what I wanted to know.
0: What's up, Tim? Anything I can do to help?
1: No, Ed. Thanks. This is my party. The payoff on a little job I've been working on for 3 weeks.
0: I don't follow you, Tim.
1: Well, you see, Ed, from the very first job that these bandits pulled, I followed their every move, just as if I was looking over their shoulders.
0: You did?
1: Yeah. Yeah, insisted on going with Susan to just about every supermarket in the city, hoping to bump into them. And tonight, we did. Worked their timetable out right down to the minute they struck.
0: And Nobby Nugent is one of the holdup men?
1: Right. This, Ed, is where those 30 years of experience paid dividends. All along, I figured it was a professional job, and that all I'd have to do is to see them in action, listen to them talk, to know who they were.
0: Yep. Sitting watching the police line up day after day the way you did must have acquainted you with every crook in the city. So you could spot them even behind a mask.
1: Yeah, and tonight, when one of those hold-up men stuck out his hand, I saw he had two fingers missing. I knew he was Nugent, especially since he wore sharp clothes and had the right build.
0: Tim, if you're going to visit Nugent, I want in on it.
1: Nothing doing, Ed. I told you this is my surprise party for the commissioner. To show him a guy of 51 could do things better than his bright boys.
2: And since my retirement papers haven't gone through, I'm still technically a cop. And I outrank you.
0: Okay, Tim, you win. I sure wish you luck.
2: What's wrong with you two guys? We got a perfect setup.
3: I still think maybe we ought to duck out of the city for a while. We can't be lucky forever now.
2: Oh, what's lucky? What? The cops have done real smart. We could go on forever like this.
3: Maybe, but I'd like to change the scenery. And that's just exactly what you're going to get, to change the scenery. Honey, you'll be looking at it through a set of iron bars.
2: Who are you?
4: Get a gun?
3: Cop it! All right, Luke, I drop the gun. Hey, Mr. Graham. Okay, sir?
2: Thanks to you, Pep. But what are you doing here?
3: Okay. Susan and I had a talk after you went upstairs. Put a lot of facts together and came up with a conclusion that you wouldn't toss off that holdup so lightly.
2: Yeah, but Susan practically accused me of being in cahoots with the gang.
3: Oh, not really, Mr. Durand. She was trying to force your hand, make you confide in her. Tell her what you were up to. Thought she could shame you into it, but it didn't work. All right, keep them up, you guys.
2: Well, I'll be tired.
3: So we played a little game, too. After you went to your room, I slipped outside and waited for you to climb out the window. And then I followed you here.
2: And let me see if I could take them single-handed.
3: And you probably could have, sir. But I didn't want my future father-in-law to get hurt.
5: Come in, Tim. Come over here now. Sit down.
2: Thanks, Commissioner.
5: Well, I guess you know why I sent for you, Timothy.
2: Not exactly, Commissioner.
5: Well, sir, for one thing, I'm refusing to accept your resignation.
2: Refusing my resignation?
5: Yes, Tim. By capturing those false face bandits, you saved my job. It's only fitting and proper I give you back yours. I made a mistake, and I'm willing to admit it.
2: But you weren't entirely wrong, Commissioner.
5: No?
2: No, sir. I learned something in that little room with Nobby and his pals. I learned you were right, that when a man hits 50, his reflexes do slow a little. Why, back in my prime, I could outshoot any six men. But this time... If it hadn't been for my prospective son-in-law, Biff Evans, I'm afraid I wouldn't be here in your office right now.
5: I'm glad you realized that, Tim, because in refusing your resignation, I would like you to accept a desk job instead. Where you can use that experience of yours instead of your reflexes.
2: Well, Commissioner, I guess we were both right in our argument. A young man's better equipped for the physical part of the job.
5: Why, surely, and we need older men like you around to back up those young fellows with your experience. But that's not the only reason I asked you here, Tim. I've had a chance to go over our retirement plan with my advisors.
2: And?
5: We decided on an optional clause. In other words, now, thanks to you, a man doesn't have to retire after 30 years in the force unless he wants to.
2: Which means, Commissioner, that you will look forward to having at least one real old man on your police force someday.
5: And so the
2: curtain comes down on the final act of this week's Stars of the Hollywood show as presented by Carnation Evaporated Milk and starring William Demarest. Before we hear news about next week's show, let's have a curtain call for our star. Great, your performance in Deep Blue is really great.
1: Well, thanks, Art. I enjoy playing the role of Tim Duran very much.
2: You're mighty fine. And now, would you enjoy a good cup of coffee?
1: Oh, I should say I would. Say, this is something of an after-the-show custom of yours, isn't it?
2: Yes, Bill. We serve coffee on stage here after the program to prove a point.
1: What's that?
2: Simply that coffee, no matter how good, will always taste better when you cream it with Carnation Evaporated Milk.
1: Mm.
2: Here's a cup for you, Bill. Already creamed to perfection with wonderful Carnation. See how you like it.
1: Well, thanks. Boy, so you proved your point all right, Art. You know, this is great. But it's not news to me. I've known about Carnation for years and years.
2: Well, you know, Bill, it's a fact that millions of coffee lovers the world over prefer Carnation to cream in their coffee. After all, Carnation is more than double rich. It's actually heavy enough to whip. Besides, it costs less than half as much as cream. So to everyone, we say, to get the most satisfaction from a good cup of coffee, always cream it with Carnation Evaporated Milk. The milk that whips. And now, Bill, here's a bouquet of red and white carnations for your home.
1: Yeah.
2: You know, they're just like those pictured on every can of Carnation Evaporated Milk. And thanks again for your fine performance.
1: And thanks to you, Art, for a good cup of coffee with Carnation.
2: So long, Bill. Next Saturday, Stars of Hollywood will present Miss Debbie Reynolds in a romantic play titled Grand Gesture. And now here's Miss Reynolds.
4: It isn't that I don't like men. I'm no different from other girls. I mean, I'd like to have a man who takes me out and send me flowers and wants the things I want. But I guess I'm just not the type.
2: Thank you, Debbie Reynolds. We'll all be listening next week to hear you in this moving play. The story on today's Stars of a Hollywood presentation was written by Martin Ryerson. Supporting Mr. Demarest were Barbara Eilers, Sam Edwards, Larry Dobkin, and Pat McGeehan. 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

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Next Saturday, we are proud to present Debbie Reynolds in Grand Gestures. It is now to hear City Hospital, which follows immediately over most of these stations. 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

0: 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Now, The Mark of Zorro, starring Cornell Wilde, and featuring another brilliant musical score conceived and conducted by Alfred Newman.
1: In the early days of California, a Spanish tyrant, cruel and simpering, ruled the city of Los Angeles in the name of the King of Spain. And against that tyrant rode a man on horseback, masked and cloaked in black, who chose as his symbol of retribution and vengeance the letter Z. Z was the sign of liberation then, and the liberator's name was Zorro. The story begins many years ago, with the young aristocrat Diego Vega returning to America after his schooling in Spain and finding matters seriously wrong at home in California.
2: His Excellency, the Alcalde of Los Angeles, says he will see you, Senor Vega.
3: It is very good of His Excellency, the Alcalde of Los Angeles.
2: No need to be sarcastic.
3: Then perhaps you'll explain to me why my father is no longer Alcalde of Los Angeles.
2: Ask the Alcalde.
3: And why has he turned my father's home into a fortress?
2: Ask his military aide.
3: His military aide?
2: Captain Esteban Pasquale, yes. A master sort.
3: Oh. Then you suggest I tread softly, eh?
2: It might be wise.
3: Thank you, Sergeant Gonzalez. Thank you.
2: In here. You may go in.
4: Spain. Welcome.
3: Thank you, Alcalde.
4: This is my military aide, Captain Esteban Pasquale.
3: Yes, I have heard of the captain.
2: Oh, have you indeed?
3: As I have heard the people speak of the new alcalde, Luis Basilio Quintero.
4: Yes, sir.
3: And all that the people speak of is your cruelties, your injustices, your back-breaking taxes, your indifference to their suffering.
2: Silence, senor. Silence, you young popinjay, or I'll...
3: Peace, Captain. You draw your sword too hastily.
2: Huh. Perhaps you don't fancy the weapon.
3: Why, I know little about it.
4: Mm-hmm. Then be advised, young Diego, that Captain Esteban Pasquale, my military aide, was a fencing master in Lisbon.
3: Oh, for my own part, swordplay is such a violent business. And if His Excellency saw fit to pluck out the tongue of a poor peon I just met down the street...
2: Why, I warn you, senor.
3: Then I'm sure His Excellency had ample reason.
2: Now, if Senor Diego Vega is ready, I shall be happy to afford him military escort to his father's residence.
3: Thank you, Captain.
2: Come, then. Careful you don't stumble over your sword.

0: father, why did you leave the office of Alcalde of Los Angeles?
1: Why did I leave?
2: Leave? He was thrust into the street, thrown out of office, thrown out of his own house.
1: But, my dear Padre...
2: They said they would burn the homes of the peons if he did not resign. And now, sits here doing nothing.
1: Padre, how can you, a man of the church, talk violence?
2: Must I go through all this again?
1: Yes, my son, the good father here has urged me to lead a revolt against the Alcalde, which must surely fail. The Alcalde has trained troops. We would have an armed rabble.
0: If it were even armed.
2: Are you going to agree with him, Diego?
0: But, Padre, it do be reasonable.
2: Reasonable? While the people die?
0: Hey, it is the way of life in the new country.
2: Oh, for this you went to the finest military school in Spain. For this I taught you horsemanship and to use the sword like a man. You milksop. Puppy.
1: Oh, forgive him, Diego. The Padre feels so strongly about these things.
0: Oh, I forgive him.
2: Many thanks, senor.
0: Every man to his own opinion and his own method. Well, adios, senores. I fear my bath grows cold.
2: Pop, and he speaks of method.
1: And that was my son.

0: Proclamation. Raw grapes will no longer be accepted in payment of taxes in the District of Los Angeles. One bottle in every five of finished wine must be delivered to the municipal storehouse on or before October the 1st. Signed, His Excellency, Luis Quintero, Alcalde of Los Angeles.
1: We'll tear down that proclamation.
2: And who the devil are you? Take off that mask.
1: Will you tear down that proclamation?
2: That's just what I will do. No.
1: Now, fool, tear down that sign. In its place, put up this one. Special notice. Be it known that Luis Quintero is a thief, an enemy of the people, and a tyrant who cannot long escape my vengeance. Signed, Zorro.

0: Uncle, I can't understand why you insist on this drive without an escort and with this bandit Zorro around.
1: I have my reasons, Lolita. An agent of the Bank of Madrid is meeting me at a quiet inn to take a shipment of gold to Spain for me.
0: But why?
1: Because Captain Esteban claims a share of all I collect. This way, he knows nothing of our little transaction.
0: Seems very strange to me, Uncle. You would like me to marry Esteban, yet you try to cheat him.
1: Politics, slowly. What is that? Bandits? Hey, don't stop. Whip your horses. Full speed forward. Do you hear me? Don't stop.
2: Let me explain for your coachman, Your Excellency. They saw no reason to risk my lead for your gold, which I will now trouble you to hand over.
1: Zorro.
2: The gold, if you please.
0: Suppose we tell you there is no gold.
2: I know better. Hand it over.
1: Very well. But you'll hang for this. Here.
2: Now, about that necklace of the lady. Hand it over.
1: You wouldn't rob my niece?
2: As you rob the people to buy pearls for your niece, I would rob your niece to buy bread for the people, yes.
0: Suppose I don't hand it over.
2: I should find it distasteful to mark my D on so lovely a cheek as yours.
0: Oh.
2: Or shall I choose the forehead this time?
1: Hey, Lolita, give him the necklace. I've seen the men he's marked.
0: Here it is.
2: My infinite thanks. Token of my appreciation, I shall leave my mark only on the fine silk upholstery of your coach. Thus. Adios, Excellency. Adios, Senorita Lolita.
1: Coward and assassin.
0: Right, magnificently.
1: Shut up.

0: missing, Father Felipe. I've been waiting.
1: Diego, what brings you to my mission?
0: It's so frightfully dull at home, you know. I thought I'd like a game of chess with you. You see, I have the board all set up for you already.
1: I don't care to play chess with you, Diego.
0: Not even for stakes?
1: No.
0: Very high stakes? A bag of gold, let us say? And the lady's fine pearl necklace, bought with a sweat of peon.
1: Diego, what is this? What are you saying?
2: Quick, hide these treasures. Then we'll pretend to be playing chess.
1: I have the box under my bed. With a sword, if I should ever need a sword.
2: Hurry, Padre, only hurry.
1: No, they will not search a Padre's hut. Arrange the chessmen in the first three moves.
2: I've already done so. Now play.
3: Captain Esteban Pasquale of his excellency's guard.
1: What is the meaning of this intrusion?
0: Oh, Captain, how are you?
3: Well, we think we saw the brigand Zorro come this way.
1: Zorro?
3: Did you see him?
0: Oh, no.

0: Vega goes without your thanks. We're sorry we intruded, Padre. Good night.
1: All in here, man.
2: Your move, Padre.
3: Diego.
4: Loro.
3: You.
2: My father was right. He would stand no chance with his armed rabble against the Alcalde's veteran troops. You see, Padre, everyone to his own methods.
3: But to what end, Diego? To what avail?
2: Perhaps I might terrorize Luis Quintero to resign in favor of my father. Who knows? An amusing thought, isn't it?
3: Yes, a good trick, that. If you live, Diego Vega.

0: does not cry out, Luis Quintero, and do not make a light.
1: Who is it, I say?
0: Yes.
1: Zorro.
0: Excellent, Your Excellency.
1: Well, what do you want?
0: I wish to inquire if you agree with me that the climate of Spain might be fine for your health.
1: Why?
0: There is a kind of pestilence here that marks its unhappy victims with a scar shaped like a letter Z.
1: No, get that sword away from my cheek.
0: Spain or California, Excellency?
1: Spain, of course.
0: And Alejandro Vega to succeed you?
1: Yes, anything.
0: Remember your promise. And the mark of Zorro. Thus. Slashed in your bed covers. Good night, Louise.

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0: We continue now with a radio production of the 20th Century Fox picture, The Mask of Zorro, starring Cornell Wilde. Mr. Wilde may currently be seen in the 20th Century Fox Technicolor production, Lever to Heaven. Now, Act Two of The Mask of Zorro.
1: Having exacted a promise from Luis Quintero to resign as alcalde of Los Angeles, Zorro has fled the palace grounds with Captain Esteban's cavalry hot in pursuit. Again, he takes refuge in Father Felipe's mission, disguised as a padre himself. And at the altar, he finds Lolita, the tyrant Quintero's lovely young niece, in prayer. Quickly, Lolita rises from her knees.
2: Oh.
3: No, no, my child. Continue with your devotion.
2: I am finished, Padre. You are not Father Felipe.
3: No, Father Pablo from a neighboring mission. I came to play chess with Father Felipe.
2: Then I may speak intimately to you also.
3: Oh, yes, but of course.
2: I was praying for a husband just now.
3: Oh, for a girl, that's a reasonable request.
2: Am I so?

0: happy in wishing your husband? In wishing to leave my uncle's home, I am not happy. He is so unkind that no one who is good ever comes to visit us. No one pays me, of course. Except the cabinet Savon.
1: And, he?
0: I don't know. I should like to see others. There's no one to tell me, well, that I am pretty. Am I pretty?
1: Pretty? You're more radiant, more lovely than a morning in June.
0: You really mean?
1: No, with all my heart. Oh, senorita. Oh, the very devil.
0: Sword? You dropped the sword?
1: Yes, I found it on the road.
0: A priest with a sword?
2: Open in the name of the King of Spain.
1: Senorita, will you?
0: Yes, I'll go. Esteban.
3: Oh, it's you, Lolita. Then I suppose you haven't seen that cursed Zorro about.
0: Zorro? Oh, I should die, Esteban.
3: You, Father?
1: If I could but lay hands on the villain.
3: Well, no time to lose here. I'll speak with you later, Lolita. Good night.
1: Let me see. Where were we, my child?
0: Finding a sword in the road. Remember? As well as I seem to remember a mounted man.
1: I think I had better get back to my little mission, Senorita.
0: Good night, Padre. Watch out for the bandit Zorro. He travels in disguise sometimes.
1: Yes, of course. Thank you, child.
0: And good luck with your little mission, Padre.
3: Excellency, we must dispose of this Zorro by one means or another.
4: Well, do it then. You are the captain of the guard.
3: There are other ways besides violence.
4: Now you sound like that half-brained Diego Vega.
3: See here. This Zorro wants you to appoint Alejandro Vega in your place, doesn't it?
4: So he said last night.
3: Uh-huh. Doesn't that suggest that Zorro is a tool of Vega and the Caballeros?
4: Yeah.
3: Well, your niece Lolita should be married. Vega has this popinjay of a son, Diego.
4: But, Esteban, you want Lolita for yourself.
3: Yes, but first, let there be an alliance between your house and that of Vega.
4: What?
3: Hear me out. Time then for Lolita to become Diego Vega's unhappy widow, and for me then to marry her.
4: I don't know if I like such a scheme.
3: I don't ask you to like it. The only way to satisfy this Zorro. Save your job and income and my share of your income.
4: Yes, I see. Hey, splendid, then. We'll arrange a reception for them, Esteban. You are an unspeakable scoundrel.
3: thank you, Luis. You, too, are an unspeakable scoundrel.
4: Where's the rest of the speech?
3: That's all.

0: so sorry I was late, Senorita, but they heated the water for my bath too early. It was positively lukewarm.
1: How trying.
0: Yes, life can be very trying, can it not? Zorro? Did I hear someone say Zorro?
1: Probably. Everyone is talking about him.
0: Oh, well, speaking of the ruffian, will you be good enough to remind your excellent uncle to provide an armed escort when I go home tonight? The very thought of the fellow positively unnerves me.
1: Oh, if you will excuse me, Senor Vega, I wish to retire.
0: Oh, so sorry.
1: The weakling, the dying effect of perfume. The weakling, I despise him. Who's it? Who's on the bell? Wait, I'm coming. Zorro.
0: Senorita. Senorita, I have a confession to make. For without this cloak and without this mask, life is so very trying, is it not?
1: Oh, Diego, you ridiculous clown pretending to be Zorro. Please go.
0: Not until I've told you that you're very pretty.
1: I said go.
0: And that you're more radiant, more lovely than a morning in June.
1: Where did you?
0: I was there in the mission. I dropped the sword that I had found in the road.
1: You are.
0: Yes, Felipe. But in order to accomplish what I've set out to do, I must deceive many people or fail. But I couldn't bear having you think me a cowardly fop.
1: Do you really want to marry
0: me? More than anything on earth.
1: What about Esteban? He says he will marry me.
0: I think I understand this evil game better than you do, Lolita. He's giving you up only to claim you again when it suits his convenience. Before this is all over, one of us, Captain Esteban or I, must die.
1: Diego, I'm afraid.
0: Tomorrow in the light, you will not be afraid. Good night, Lolita. I have work to do.

0: Diego! Diego, something terrible has happened. A slave man found Padre Felipe giving money to a poor girl from the Padre's treasure box.
1: Yes, go on.
0: There was much gold and the necklace that he took from me also in the box.
1: The devil.
0: A slave man thinks the Padre is Zorro. They're going to hang Father Felipe.
1: I think not.
0: What can you do?
1: Pay your uncle a visit, and it may go very hard with him, Lolita. I ask your pardon in advance, Lolita, for what may happen to Luis Quintero, the alcalde of Los Angeles. A very pleasant good afternoon to you, Your Excellency.
2: Shut up.
1: Where is Lolita? Strolling without an escort, with the populace muttering against your household? I protest. I protest very strongly.
2: The populace muttering? I tell you, this Zorro has aroused them to open rebellion. Why, only a moment before you came in, a mob pushed the body of Sergeant Gonzalez over the garden wall. Quite dead.
1: How inconvenient for Sergeant Gonzalez.
2: A big Z was cut on his chest. Zorro caught him beating some priest.
1: Oh.
2: You stand there and cluck like a hen. For all I know, Zorro may be within these very grounds.
1: Yes, conceivably.
2: He got into my bedroom once, you know.
1: My only recommendation is that you resign this thankless office of alcalde. Return it to my father and leave California.
2: Zorro's suggestion in the very letter.
1: You see how I understand this scoundrel?
2: A resignation, yes.
1: It will be better for you. Here is a paper. Here is a pen. Write.
2: Yes, yes.
1: And better for Lolita, who will soon be my bride. Better for the people who do not understand a firm man like yourself.
2: Yes, yes. Only let me get out of this wretched country.
1: Which anyhow has no future.
3: Rabble's at the gate. I think it's best that you go.
2: One more moment, Esteban. Another moment and I'll be finished with the whole business.
3: Hey, what's that?
2: There, it's finished.
1: You've neglected to sign it.
2: Yes.
3: Sign what?
2: My resignation.
3: Oh, no, you don't.
2: But this Zorro may kill me if I remain.
3: I will certainly kill you if you don't remain. Give me that.
2: Hey, stop!
3: There. That for your resignation. No more of it, you understand?
2: I'm in grave danger, Esteban.
3: You're in graver danger than you think. Trying to sneak golden jewels out of the country.
2: I know. No, Esteban, on my word of
3: honor. How else was your golden Lolita's necklace in Zorro's box of loot?
2: Zorro?
3: I have him in prison, captured.
1: I doubt it, Captain.
3: Oh, speak when spoken to, Popinjay.
1: I resent such talk. I resent it strongly.
3: Then draw your sword, Popinjay.
1: For one of your usually slow wit, a splendid idea.
2: Senores, this is going too far.
3: I'll make it short and spare his fatigue, Luis.
1: On guard, Captain.
2: Help! Help! Send me help!
3: Quiet, Luis, quiet.
1: Besides, Excellency, no interference.
3: A hero! A spiritual hero!
1: A large word for such a tight place, Captain.
3: Popinjay!
1: Careful, Captain.
2: Amazing! The fencing master is at his equal.
3: You flatter the Popinjay, Louis.
2: Steel on steel. Blade on blade. It's glorious. Glorious. Fine work, Diego. You're not tiring, Diego.
1: Not yet, Excellency.
2: I'd be in a fine pickle if you'd be killed now.
3: I'd be sure of that, Louis.
1: Oh.
2: Diego. Diego, you're wounded.
1: I know that.
2: Esteban, Esteban, believe me. I shall be happy to see you come out the
3: winner. Shut up, Louis. Shut up now.
1: Not yet. Captain, go!
2: Diego, you've got him! You've got him! Press him! Follow him!
1: Yes!
2: You've got him! My felicitations, Diego, on your swordsmanship. As I gaze upon Esteban's fallen figure, a feeling of boundless loathing and a... Donna Maria.
1: Well?
2: Let's see. The statement for it.
1: A birthmark, perhaps.
2: Zorro. You. Now, Zorro.
1: Be still.
2: They fought with
0: him.
1: Lolita.
2: Diego is Zorro. Exciting, isn't it?
1: Your uncle has resigned, Lolita.
2: Resigned? I? But I am soon to be your own uncle, Diego.
1: You will go to the balcony. You will tell the people whom you have tortured and betrayed that you are resigning.
2: But, my dear Diego,
1: you will also tell them that you name my father, Alejandro Vega, in your place.
2: Diego.
1: And you will also give me and Lolita your blessing.
2: The great Zorro commands it.
1: No, not Zorro. The people are free. No longer will they need the mark of Zorro to punish their oppressors. They do not need Zorro. Therefore, Zorro does not need his sword. Now Zorro is gone. And in his place, only Diego Vega and his bride, Lolita.

We say thanks to Cornell Wilde for a magnificent performance. In just a few moments, he will be back. May we also express appreciation to the supporting cast. Joe Kearns, Lorene Tuttle, Gail Gordon, Cyrus Kendall, Fred Howard, and Ben Alexander. The radio adaptation of The Mark of Zorro was written by Milton Geiger. Music was supervised by Alfred Newman, and the production was under the direction of Robert L. Redd. Hollywood Star Time is presented each week at this time with the best wishes of your Frigidaire dealer, who invites you to come in and learn about the famous line of Frigidaire home appliances. Electric refrigerators, electric ranges, electric water heaters, home freezers, and a wide variety of refrigerating and air conditioning equipment for homes, farms, stores, offices, and factories.

0: And here is Cornel Wilde, who recently was nominated a candidate for the 1945 Motion Picture Academy Award for his outstanding performance in A Song to Remember. Cornell?
1: Thank you, Wynn. I was very happy about playing Frédéric Chopin even before it won me the Academy Award nomination. Unfortunately, the minute the picture was finished, the studio took back the piano. Well, it's a far cry from playing the gentle Chopin to the swashbuckling Zorro, but I must say I thoroughly enjoyed it today. Next week, I sincerely recommend you to tune in to Hollywood Star Time when two grand performers, Gene Crane and Lon McAllister, will be here to present the radio version of Home in Indiana. So until then, goodbye.
0: This is Wendell Niles speaking for Frigidaire, made only by General Motors.

0: On your last trip, did you discover what the Earth people eat? They eat a great many of these. They peel them with their metal knives. Boil them for 20 of their minutes. 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
4: Ladies and gentlemen, the editor of the Elyria Weekly Gazette, Mr. Will Rogers, Jr.
5: Thank you. I'd like to see some official figures on it, but for a rough estimate, I'd say that people fall into two groups. Those who write a book and those who read it and swear they could write it better.
6: Rogers of the Gazette. 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

0: I'm Doc Clements, a friend of Will's. Well, Will's got a point there. There are a lot of critics abroad in the world, and a surprising number of them call Elyria their home. Of course, it's a healthy sign, to my way of thinking. Folks here have opinions on just about anything you'd care to discuss, and a few things you just as soon not. And a lot of it's critical, or leastwise arbitrary. Now, you take Philo Trimble, for example. Philo is a haberdasher by trade and a critic by nature. Meet him on the street and say, "Nice day, isn't it, Philo?" And you run the risk of hearing a dozen reasons why he doesn't think it's a nice day. I just nod to him now. Philo comes to mind because he and Will have been locking horns this past week. They're both on the Speaker's Committee for the Civic Forum series. Sarah Holbrook holds the balance of power on the committee. I guess they're all up at Sarah's now, having at it.
1: No, sir, Will, I don't agree with that position at all.
2: You don't agree with any position, Philo, but you never come up with a better suggestion. You're always just against.
1: Am not?
2: You are, too.
3: Now, gentlemen, I hoped we could have a discussion of our mutual problem. I'm afraid it's disintegrated into a clash of personalities.
2: I'm willing to discuss the problem, Sarah. I came here to discuss it. That was my first mistake.
1: Was not? Your first mistake was going out on your own hook and writing that Beasley Hill to include O'Leary on his February lecture
2: tour. Now, I didn't go out on my own hook, Philo, and you know it.
1: Don't know it at all.
2: Well, if you can read, and there's a question in my mind about that, it's all there in the secretary's report of the December meeting.
3: Gentlemen, please. Oh, personalities. And I distinctly remember saying when I invited the two of you here today, let's leave our personalities at home. Now, didn't I say that, Will?
2: Yes, you did, Sarah.
3: Philo?
1: Seems to me you did, Sarah, but...
3: But what?
1: Didn't agree with that position at all.
3: Oh, Philo, why must you be so difficult?
1: Sarah, personalities?
3: Mercy, goodness me.
2: Now, look, this isn't getting us anywhere. If you're both agreed, I'll just state the issues at hand for what it is, and then let's try and discuss it, and then reach a decision.
3: Well, I'm willing to do that.
1: I'm willing, too.
2: All right, good. Now.
1: Up to a point, of course.
2: Yeah, all right. Well, now, you let me know when we reach that point. Now, at the December meeting of the Civic Forum series, by unanimous vote of the membership, I was instructed to write Beasley Hill and ask him to fill our February speaking date.
3: That's right, Will.
1: Well, you might put it that way, I guess. Of course, that was before I had any idea who Beasley Hill was.
3: You didn't know Beasley Hill was one of our foremost novelists?
1: Didn't know it then, don't know it now.
2: But you did vote to have him come speak to us.
1: Well, must have. Says in the minutes it was a unanimous vote.
2: Okay, so you voted for him. Now then. Mr. Hill has graciously accepted our invitation, and all of a sudden, Philo, you say we should cancel him out.
1: Now you're talking. That's something I agree with.
3: But why? What can you possibly have against him? You don't even know who he is.
1: Oh, yes, I do.
2: Philo, just a minute ago when Sarah asked if you knew who Beasley Hill was, you said you didn't know him.
1: Oh, I didn't. Sarah didn't say that, and I didn't say that.
2: Okay, what did you say?
1: Starting with Sarah and what she said. She said to me, "You didn't know Beasley Hill was one of our foremost novelists?" Is that right, Sarah?
3: Yes, I believe those were my exact words.
1: Agreed, Will?
2: I guess so.
1: All righty. Now, my reply to Sarah was, didn't know it then, don't know it now. That's just for the record, you might say.
2: Okay, it's for the record. What does it mean?
1: Well, sir, when his name came up at the meeting, it's true, I didn't know he was a novelist at all, let alone a foremost one, like Sarah says. Now I know he is one, anyways. I know he writes books, because I read one.
3: Which one?
1: Book called The Medium Was Rare.
3: Oh, wasn't it delightful?
1: Nope. Can't say it was. Fact is, begging your pardon, Sarah, I thought it stunk.
3: Philo Trimble.
1: Mind you, I said begging your pardon.
2: No, Philo, is that why you want to cancel Mr. Hill's speaking engagement? Because you read one of his books and didn't like it?
1: Thought it stunk. Begging Sarah's pardon again.
3: Oh.
2: Okay, you thought it, what you said. Now, it might interest you to know that he's written about a dozen other books.
1: Wouldn't care to read anymore, having read the one.
3: Well, how on earth did you ever bring him around?
2: Nobody brought him around. Sarah and I, we just outvoted him.
3: What do you think Philo will do about it now?
2: Nothing. He's had his fun. Got me all riled up, got Sarah flushed in the face and breathy. Philo's just contrary. Likes nothing better than to go against the trend.
3: I feel sort of sorry for Beasley Hill. Philo will probably give him fits during the question and answer period after his lecture.
2: Yeah. Well, we don't have to worry about that till February. Sure got to hand it to Sarah, though. Usually, you know, she and Philo see eye to eye on everything.
4: Well, they've been engaged almost 20 years. And in case you don't know it, Philo is insanely jealous, in his own fashion.
2: Well, I'm sure Philo realizes that Sarah just admires me in a literary sort of way.
4: Just the same, I'd avoid buying any ties from him for a while. He might fit you with a tight one.
2: Come to think of it, he did sulk a little after we voted him down.
4: Mm-hmm. You see? If Sarah's smart, she'll play this to the hilt.
2: Play what to the hilt?
4: Philo's little sulk. You know, I wouldn't be at all surprised if she started showering you with affection.
2: Now you're being silly.
4: 20 years is a long time to wait. A girl can be excused for resorting to almost anything.
2: Even me?
4: Even you.
2: Well, now, flattering as it all sounds, if I know anything, I know that Sarah Holbrook has no personal interest in me. Furthermore, I'll bet I don't even see her again until the next Civic Forum meeting. And going one step further, I'll be a monkey's uncle if I think that...
5: Oh, hello there.
4: Why, Sarah, of all the people in the world...
2: I'll be darned.
5: Oh, I'll bet you're surprised to see me so soon again, Will. Will?
4: Will, speak to Sarah.
2: Hi, Sarah.
5: I would sit down if anyone asked me to.
2: Oh, yes, sure, sure. Sit down here.
5: Thank you. I do hope I'm not interrupting anything.
2: Certainly not. We weren't doing anything, were we, Maggie?
4: Well, I wasn't doing anything. As I recall, you were just about to go one step further and be a monkey's uncle.
5: What on earth does that mean?
2: Nothing, Sarah.
4: It's just a trick he does when things get dull around here.
5: Oh. Oh, you're having a little joke, you two.
2: A very small joke, Sarah. Now, you wanted to see me about something?
5: Well, yes, I did. But I... to tell you the truth, I'm a little embarrassed. Maggie, I wonder if you'd mind...
4: Not at all, Sarah. I've got a couple of errands I can run anyway.
5: Oh, that's a dear. Well, this is rather personal.
4: Not another word now, Sarah. I understand completely. Will...
2: Not another word, Maggie.
4: I just wondered if you had any color preference in tight ties. Bye.
5: I admire Maggie so much. I don't always understand her, but I do admire her so much.
2: Yeah.
5: Well, about my little personal matter with you, Will. Well, I know it's impulsive of me, but, well, I'm going to take advantage of you.
2: I beg your pardon, Sarah.
5: Oh, I know it happens to you all the time. But I said to myself this afternoon after you left, it's now or never, Sarah, I said.
2: Now, look, you're either saying too much or not enough.
5: Now, I want you to be perfectly frank, Will. Perfectly frank. I want you to tell me your exact impression, precisely how you feel about it. And no matter what your answer is, I want you to know now that it won't disturb our friendship in the slightest.
2: Sarah, what are you talking about?
5: Why, Susan's writing, of course. You remember Susan, Will.
2: I do?
5: My little niece, my brother's child. Of course you do.
2: Didn't even know you had a niece.
5: Well, I do, and a very talented youngster she is, too. At least that's what those of us in the family think.
2: Uh-huh.
5: I've taken the liberty of bringing some of her writings along with me. I hope you'll be good enough to read them and tell me exactly what you think of them. Here we are.
2: Well, now I tell you, Sarah, I usually steer clear of this sort of thing. I'm no critic, you know. My opinion wouldn't mean much one way or another.
5: Oh, now you're just being modest, Will. My goodness, you know about words and writing and all that.
2: Well, I'm a pretty fair judge of a news story, Sarah, or a feature or an editorial. Now, that's my field, but other writing. Novels, plays, short stories. Well, like I said, my opinion don't mean much.
5: Well, it would mean a great deal to me, Will. And to Susan, of course. Oh, to tell you the truth, I don't have any idea whether Susan has a flair for writing or not. But I do so want your opinion. Just so we'll have, an outsider's viewpoint on it, that's all.
2: But I might not like it, Sarah. Whatever it is, it just might not appeal to me. I wouldn't want to hurt your feelings about it.
5: Oh, don't you give that a thought. After all, I've asked for your frank opinion, and I expect you to be brutally frank. Even if, well, as Philo says, it stinks.
2: Okay, Sarah. as long as we understand each other. I'll read them, and I'll tell you exactly what I think.
3: Oh, marvelous, marvelous. Oh, and I want you to take your time about it, Will. No hurry. I know you're a busy man.
2: Oh, thanks. I do have quite a bit of work to do in the paper the next couple of days.
3: I understand. I'm just so grateful that you'd read them as long as that.
2: Well, I tell you, I'll read them tonight, Sarah.
3: Well, I'll call you first thing in the morning.

0: Illyria Weekly Gazette. Oh, hello, Sarah. No, he's still at the meeting over at the hotel. I told you before, he was in earlier this morning. Then he went to this meeting, and he hasn't been back since. I'll tell him, Sarah. Yes. Just as soon as he comes in. Yes, I promise. Bye, Sarah.
1: Well, I'll give her this. She's a persistent cuss. That's the third call since I've been here.
0: Doc, six calls in the last hour. You know, I thought it was funny at first, but I made me think it's serious.
1: Oh, I just can't think it is somehow, Maggie. I'm sure Sarah's fond of Will, but I can't get it through my head that she's romantically interested in him.
0: She keeps saying to tell him she hasn't slept a wink all night, waiting for his answer. No, really.
1: No. That's still pretty flimsy evidence.
0: Well, I wish it were the only evidence I have.
1: What do you mean by that?
0: Oh, I could kick myself. Sometimes I don't know the difference between a nose for news and being just plain nosy. Only, darn it, he shouldn't leave things out in plain sight on his desk and expect me not to read them.
1: All right now, Maggie, just keep body and soul together. I'm sure Will doesn't have any secrets from you.
0: Neither does Sarah Holbrook. Now, Doc, listen to this. Tell me, signpost, heavens above, how many miles from here to love?
1: What is that?
0: It's from a series of love poems by S. Holbrook.
1: Sarah?
0: Who else?
2: Great. Day in the morning. You think she wrote that to Will?
0: Well, if she'd written it to Philo, wouldn't she have to say how many years from here to love?
3: Hi, Maggie. Doc?
1: How are you, son?
3: Well, it's a pretty professional tone, Doc. But I'm fine, thanks.
0: Sarah Holbrook has called. Six times since you left.
3: I'll amend that, Doc. I don't feel so fine after all. Well, guess I better call her and get it over with.
0: She hasn't slept all night waiting for your answer.
3: Yeah, kept me awake, too. On second thought, maybe I better go over to Sarah's and tell her.
1: Yes, it might be kinder that way, son.
3: Yeah, I guess it would. Well.
0: She sure didn't give you much time, did she?
3: Oh, they never do. Just hope she takes it okay. Well, see you two later.
1: Yeah.
0: Sure. Well, Doc?
1: I was just wondering, Maggie. Would you care to join me in a mild sedative?

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City life takes a turn for the hilarious for Junior Miss tomorrow night on most of these same stations. On the same evening, Mama Bronson proves that Mama doesn't always know best by meddling with daughter Millie's love life. Remember, you meet Millie at the Star's address tomorrow and every Thursday night. And now we continue with the second act of Rogers of the Gazette.

0: I read them. Read them all. And I'm going to take you at your word and tell you just...
1: Which one did you like best?
0: Look, now, that's hard to say. What I was going to say, being brutally frank, and I know you want me to
1: but you must have liked one better than the others. For instance, I'm very partial to Nine for Tragedy.
0: I don't remember that, but the title, anyway.
1: Oh, I think it stood out from the rest rather prominently. It's the one that goes, I am bleak and tormented like a wine that's fermented.
0: Oh, yeah, that one. Well,
1: honestly,
0: now...
1: Honestly, now, Will, don't you think that one stands out?
0: No, I don't think so. I don't think it's any worse than any of the rest of them, but
1: you didn't like Susan's poems?
0: I didn't like them. I'm sorry, but I just didn't.
1: Oh. Well, what didn't you like about them? What's wrong with them?
0: Well, I don't exactly know, Sarah. I'd have to admit that I'm not much on poetry to begin with.
1: Oh, you don't care for poetry. Well, if you'd said that yesterday, I wouldn't have troubled you with them. I mean, if you're prejudiced right from the start.
0: I don't have anything against poetry. I've read poems I've liked. I just didn't like these, Sarah. Now, you ask me for my opinion, and that's it.
1: Well, I've read a great deal of poetry. A very great deal. And I think some of Susan's are head and shoulders about some of the things that are written in the name of poetry. That's what I think.
0: Well, now, that's fine. And maybe you're right and I'm wrong. I hope that I'm wrong.
1: Well, I think you're just as wrong as you can be. That's what I think.
0: Now, Sarah, you remember that I told you yesterday that there might be some hurt feelings. I told you that all I could give you was my opinion. And you told me to be brutally frank. That you wanted an outsider's opinion. Isn't that right?
1: Well, I don't see anything right about it. Who are you to set yourself up as a judge of writing? Just what makes you think you know talent when you see
0: it? Now, hold it, Sarah. Now, I'm the first to admit that I'm no real judge. I told you yesterday that I didn't know about things like this.
1: Well, all the more reason why you shouldn't dash a youngster's dreams of a literary career. Just what gives you the right, Will? Just what gives you the right?
0: Oh, now, Sarah, don't cry. Golly, I didn't mean to make you cry.
1: Oh, I'm not crying. For me. She'll be heartbroken when I tell her.
0: Well, then don't tell her.
1: Oh, I'll have to. Oh, well, I've made a botch of everything.
0: Oh, now, it's not as bad as that. Just let her go ahead and write her little poems. She doesn't have to know about this.
1: But she already knows. I guess it was wrong, but I got excited yesterday after I talked to you, and I'm afraid I called her, Will.
0: Well, that's not so bad, is it?
1: When I told her you'd promised to tell me what you thought of them today, she said she and her mother had been meaning to visit me.
0: Uh-oh.
1: Will, they're driving up from the city this afternoon. You've got to talk to her, Will. You've just got to tell her yourself. I'm sorry, Will, but it is funny. It's awfully funny.
0: Well, I wish you'd point out the humor in it to me.
2: Well, it's just that Doc and I were a tiny bit mistaken. We had it all figured out that Sarah was suddenly mad for you and was penning love couplets to you.
0: Ho, ho, ho.
2: Well, now, just think about it a minute. It's really funny. Think about Philo as a jealous lover for a while. You'll get hysterical.
0: I'm already hysterical. Do you know what I've got to do? I've got to tell some little kid about Jill's age that she's got no talent. Now, call up Doc and have a good laugh over that.
2: Oh, I'm sorry. I really am.
0: I swear I don't know how I get into these things. And I'm not a bit sure how I'm going to get out of this one.
2: Well, if she's Jill's age, just talk to her like she was your daughter.
0: If she were my daughter, I'd paddle her good. Break all her pinpoints for writing stuff like that.
2: When are you going to see her?
0: Anytime now, I guess. They're coming by for me here. Sarah's going to try and soften the blow by taking us out to dinner. Figured it'd be better to shatter Susan's young dreams after a good meal.
2: Poor Will. You do get mixed up in the darndest thing.
0: Yeah.
3: Mr. Rogers?
0: Yes, ma'am.
3: I'm Susan Holbrook.
0: Well, I'll be
2: a... Hold it, Will. It's my turn. I'll be a monkey's uncle.
3: I hope you don't mind about Aunt Sarah. She developed one of her frightful headaches, and Mother just insisted on staying with her.
0: No, I don't mind. Lately, I don't seem to mind about anything.
3: I'm glad you don't mind.
0: Miss Holbrook, ordinarily I don't ask this question, but if it isn't a state secret, how old are you?
3: Well, most women would mind that question, but I don't. I don't care who knows I'm 18.
0: Hmm. You know, you ought to have a talk with your Aunt Sarah. She gave me the impression you were quite a bit younger.
3: I'm a lot more interested in your impression.
0: I guess you're 18, all right.
3: I'd like to call you Will, and I wish you'd call me Susan.
0: All right.
3: I'm terribly unconventional, Will. Are you?
0: Well, I don't think so.
3: I am. I love to walk in the rain. Whenever it rains, I walk in it. And imagine I'm in London or someplace where it rains all the time. In the slums, probably, and everything's bleak and tormented.
0: Mine for Tragedy?
3: Well, that's where I got the idea for it, walking in the rain.
0: Where'd you get the title?
3: Oh, I just counted the words in the poem. 9 words. And the theme suggested the tragedy to me.
0: Do you have any idea what it means to be bleak or tormented?
3: Well, I can imagine it. In the rain.
0: Hmm. Do you enjoy writing, Susan?
3: Oh, I'm driven to it. I just can't help myself. Everything's so terribly stark and all, I just have to write about it.
0: What's so terribly stark?
3: Well, everything is...
0: No, I don't think so. You know something, Susan? I don't think you enjoy writing at all.
3: You don't?
0: No, I really don't. Now, listen, I just run a country newspaper, and I could be wrong, you understand. But you see, most writers write about what they know about. You don't know very much about bleak and tormented and stark and all those dark words. Now, do you really?
3: I just barely know what they mean.
0: Doesn't it get kind of cold walking around in the rain?
3: Oh, does it? I just nearly freeze sometimes.
0: Well, why do you suppose you do that? I mean, do you like it?
3: Oh, I don't know. Of course, it is terribly stark and all that.
0: And terribly wet and cold.
3: Oh, I know. Mother and Daddy just nearly have fits about it. But then when I write something down and sort of leave it where they can find it, I think it... Well, I think it impresses them, if you know what I mean.
0: I think I know.
3: You don't think I'm a very good poetry writer, do you, Will?
0: I don't even think you want to be, Susan.
3: Well, now that's funny. I never really thought about it that way. Wanting to, I mean. Everyone's always just said I had a flair for writing. I don't know. Do you think I should destroy myself?
0: Oh, I don't believe it would, Susan. Pretty girl like you ought to get yourself a boyfriend, if you haven't already got one.
3: Oh, golly, how teenager can you get?
0: Ah, nothing wrong with a boyfriend. Maybe someday you might want to get married and quit walking in the rain.
3: Gee, get married. Maybe if I give up my career, well, maybe then I'll have time to think about marriage.
0: She's just a dramatic kid, Doc. I don't think anybody's talked sense to her before.
4: Yeah, maybe not. But Maggie tells me you've been talking sense to Susan right regular lately.
0: Yeah, a little too regularly to suit me. She's kind of dogging my trail a little. Pops in and out of the office, calls night and day. Found her waiting for me at home a couple of times.
4: Will, you know Philo is nervous as a cat, don't you?
0: Yeah, what's his problem?
4: I think he figures it's you. And I think Sarah's content to let him figure just that way.
0: Oh, honestly. Between you and Maggie, I'm thinking of starting a Tips to Romancers column in the Gazette and turning it over to you two. Are you coming in with me?
4: No, I got a call to make. Philo's got a touch of heartburn.
0: Yeah, well, tell him to bite the bullet for me. So long, Doc.
4: Goodbye, Will.
0: What's the score this time, Maggie?
5: Called 4 times, been here twice.
0: Think I ought to have a little talk with her?
5: Seems to me all you've done the last week is have little talks with her.
0: Well, she'll be going home at the end of the week. I guess we can stick it out till then.
5: Would you like some free advice?
0: No.
5: Good, I ought to charge for this anyway. Because I don't know what you have in mind, but I know darn well what's on Susan's mind. And you better do something about it.
0: What are you talking about?
5: Little Miss Bleak and Tormented has turned in her writing tools. She's all domestic now. How do you cook this? How long do you bake a cake? Do I know how to iron men's shirts?
0: Do you?
5: Well, I excel at ironing men's shirts, but that's not the point. Susan Holbrook told me only today that she's decided a woman's place is in the home. And what I want to know from you is whose home?
0: Don't ask me. Ask Susan.
5: Will's. From her own lips, I heard it. Will's opened my eyes to marriage as a career.
0: Oh, what's wrong with that? Oh, now, Maggie. Are you going to start that again? First, Sarah's crazy about me. Now, Susan is. I'll be a monkey's uncle if any...
5: Don't say that again. Oh, I see you two are having another of your little jokes.
2: Nothing but fun and games around here, sir.
5: Well, I'm afraid I'll have to put you to work, Ben. A little social item.
0: That's Maggie's department, Sarah.
5: Oh, now don't be too sure, Will. After all, you're responsible for the whole thing.
0: How's that?
2: I'm all ears, Sarah.
5: Well, I'm having a little tea on Saturday. Well, let's just say it's for Susan and her mother. I guess that's as good a way to put it as any.
2: It is, if you're having the tea for Susan and her mother.
5: Now, now, Maggie, you'll make me say things I shouldn't say. Things that should wait till Saturday. Of course, I'm just bursting to tell you, but it is a surprise. Or have you already guessed?
2: Tell you the truth, Sarah, I'm afraid to guess. Why don't you guess, Will? You're responsible for the whole thing.
0: Well, I sure don't see how I could be responsible for you having tea for Susan and her mother.
5: Well, you just are, that's all. Why, if it hadn't been for you, there'd be no announcement to make.
0: Announcement?
5: Why, Will. Oh, my. I came right out and said it, didn't I? And I did so want to save it till Saturday. Susan wanted it to be a surprise.
0: Susan did?
5: No, you know how romantic youngsters are.
2: He sure does.
0: Oh, my.
5: Well, the cat's out of the bag now. But don't put it in the story, Maggie. Just say I'm having a tea and let it go at that. After all, I've waited 20 years.
0: Huh?
5: Well, I can wait till Saturday to tell my friends.
2: You mean you and Philo?
5: Of course I mean me and Philo.
0: Oh, Sarah, I could kiss you. In fact, I'm going to kiss you.
2: Good for you, Will. Maybe it'll start a trend.
5: Oh, my goodness, Will.
0: Oh, oh, hi, Philo. You don't mind my kissing the bride-to-be, do you? Don't agree with that position at all.

have just heard Rogers of the Gazette, starring Mr. Will Rogers, Jr., with Parley Bear as Doc Clemens and Georgia Ellis as Maggie Button. Our story was written by Kathleen Height and produced and transcribed by Norman MacDonald. Featured in the cast were Harry Bartell, Irene Tedrow, and Eleanor Tennant. 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

0: Even though it is the last day of March, winter's still with us.
1: Oh, what a wind. What are you doing up, Mom?
0: Well, I knew your pa'd like a cup of coffee when he was finished down at the barn. What's happened?
1: Come, son, volunteer maid is now the proud mama of a bull calf.
2: Fine little boy.
0: Good. Well, here's your coffee.
1: Thank you.
2: Thanks, Mom. Put on that midnight news broadcast. We'll be on in a few minutes.
0: Not often we have a baby bull to keep us up such hours. Glad it didn't take all night to arrive. Oh, you must be tired, maid.
1: Yes, I think am I imagining things, or are these lights getting dim?
0: They do look a bit dim.
2: That's funny.
0: Set broken?
2: Couldn't be. Can hear static. But none of the stations are on now. Just that little music. And nothing.
1: Need any new tubes or anything?
2: No, just had them tested.
0: What's wrong with the lights? They're almost out.
2: There they go. Power plant failed. I guess. That's queer.
1: Well, here's a candle. Looks like it's time we were all in bed.
3: At midnight on the 31st of March, no light shines out upon the village street, and every head in all of Saugersville is laid upon its pillow, sleep or wake. Only the slippery road, the roaring creek, two dozen houses in a valley cleft, a mill, a store, two steeples pointing up, a school, garage, the hotel, and a grange are Saugersville for anyone to see, given light to see by, or an eye to see.

0: April the 1st is gray, a smoky dawn that lifts sullenly behind the hill. The air smells strange.
1: You know, Earl, a funny thing happened last night.
2: Huh?
1: Yes, I couldn't sleep, so I lit the light. Decided to read a bit. But after a while, it just faded out. Tried other lights in the house, but the power seemed to be off.
3: Hey, what's going on? Can't get an electric fire in my barn.
4: Well, John was just telling me that his lights weren't working either.
3: Oh? Well, thought maybe it was just the lines to my house. Hey, maybe we ought to call the company and find out what's happened. How about it, Bert? You want to call or should I?
5: I'll call the company. Power's still off. My refrigerator isn't working. Can't allow all my meat to spoil.
3: It'd be a fine thing if that stupid power company had ruined all the meat and stuff in Zuckerville's one and only store.
1: When does your wholesale butcher get here, Bert?
5: Tomorrow.
3: You know, it's funny the power should have stayed off so long. There hasn't been any storm.
1: What's the matter, Bert? Having trouble?
5: Don't get no answer, Earl. Line seems dead. There must be something wrong.
1: Isn't that George's truck?
4: There's no mistaking that fiery red truck. It's George's all right.
5: Yes, but he should be out on his milk riders an hour before his time.
3: Yeah, that's George. He's coming in.
5: Well, George, you here?
6: Road. Ain't there no more.
5: Road ain't there.
3: What do you mean, George?
6: The mist was low in the valley, so I drove real slow. Couldn't hardly see my way down through Green Hollow.
5: Go on.
6: And there, found the biggest curve. It was awful rough. And then...
3: Oh, then what?
6: Then, there wasn't any road at all. The concrete bridge, just beyond the curve, was gone.
5: It was gone.
6: Well, I could see it wasn't there. Nothing but trees where the road used to be.
5: Oh, you went there.
6: No, I tell you, there's nothing there. The road's gone.
1: Any luck, Earl?
7: No. Just trees as far as we could see.
3: Even where the high tension poles used to be, there's nothing but trees. Trees all around.
8: This just don't make sense. Everything disappearing.
9: The men keep coming back and saying the roads are gone. The bridges are gone. The railroads.
8: Where is everything gone? What's to become of us all?
5: We've searched for miles. There are no towns, no other signs of human life. Just woods as thick as jungle.

0: There was a meeting in the school that night, and every living soul in Sawgersville that could get up on two legs appeared. Now, everyone is there, and talk runs on. Now low and slow, now high hysterical. Earl Franklin rises and knocks on the teacher's desk.
1: Now, let's see if we can tell just how this came about. Can anybody say? John Herbert?
2: Last night I couldn't sleep and let the lights read. I saw the bulb go out. It faded out as though the power went off by slow degrees.
1: Well, what time would that have been, John?
2: About 11:10, I took my book and read almost an hour. Midnight, I guess.
3: Yeah, our lights went out at midnight, and the radio programs died out, too, and I've got a battery set. But I couldn't get nothing but static.
1: Well, we've been to where Centerfield used to be, an Indian town, and as far as Sulphur Springs. It's all the same, no towns at all. Not any house or road. Only the river, and the creeks, and the trees.
4: What's up, everyone? Where are they except for us and what's up, maybe tomorrow there'll be just trees in Sawgersville. Where'll we be then?
1: Yeah. Well, barring some kind of fate that's after us and hasn't quite caught up, we're going to live here in Sawgersville a while. The trouble is to find out just how we're going to do it, now that we needs must be independent of what used to be the rest of the world.
5: Earl!
1: Abe Gibbets?
5: Yeah, got a carnation lot of milk to home. We'll all be throwing some of that away now that George can't drive it to the other towns to be sold. Sawgerville's calves and pigs and people, butter and cheese won't take it all.
3: We'll likely have to eat the cows and then keep just enough of what we need ourselves for milk and cream and butter. We'd better breed a lot of veal and beef and pigs.
6: Yeah, and we better see if each one of us got enough hens.
1: Yes, but we're very lucky that this is spring. At least we can plan to plant what we'll need for food and fodder for the year. Now we must count all the things we have to have that used to come from out of town and see just how we can replace them for ourselves. And there's not too big a stock of food in your store, is there, Bert?
7: Not much there.
1: Then I think that it better be rationed out fairly to everyone. It looks to me, my friends, as though we'll have to have a committee of safety, as they did long ago. 5 or 7 men to tell us what to do and when to do it. And if you agree, let's settle that right now.
8: I agree. All right.

0: Under the stars that look so far away, blown by a fierce spring wind that whacks the trees, the people hurry home to light their lamps, walking with new responsibility and courage that even now does not desert. The elected members of the safety board, Gus Water, Ed Winterhouse, and George, Bert Snyder and Earl Franklin as the head, go home as well, to bed, if not to sleep.
1: Our first problem is to see that everybody gets his share of food.
2: We can ration out what I have on hand in the store.
3: I've drawn up some tentative plans on what we all have to plant this year.
4: Yeah, we'll have to kill some cattle. Don't have enough feed for so many head.
5: Well, Grandma, you'll have to teach us how to make soap now.
6: Go buy your soap.
5: But you know we can't do that anymore.
6: Fiddlesticks. Where are my cough drops?
5: You've eaten them up. We can't get them anymore.
6: I'll have none of this. None of this unlikely lie you tell. Go leave me be and tell me nothing more.
1: You have some gas and oil on hand, Bert?
2: Yes, truck came Saturday. Have about 1,200 gallons of gas.
1: Oh, good.
2: The kerosene and oil should last an ordinary month. The gas, well, with careful use, we might make it last for a while for the farm machinery. After that,
1: we'll just have to use horses.

0: The summer came upon them like a storm. A rush of green that sweeps up over the land and covers deep the delicate shades of spring that grow in moister soil and fainter sun. The grass stands up and stretches in every night. The new set gardens sprout thick and green, and in new fields the grain begins to wave.
1: Your gardening's coming along nice, May.

0: old aunt.
1: Yes, but you work too long in the hot sun. You should rest once in a while.
0: I don't like to rest.
1: When you spend all your time working, it's not good for you. You should go out and have some fun once in a while, girl.
0: Oh, Mother, why should I go out when the one I want to go out with doesn't ask me?
1: Oh, so that's what's bothering you, May. I thought you were upset about something. Is it John Herbert?
0: Yes, it's John. Mother, he doesn't even seem to know I exist. He's always with Gert Winterhouse.
1: Oh, I suppose since both him and Gert have lived in the city, they just sort of naturally drew together when all this happened.
0: I suppose so. But, Mother, I know they're not right for each other.
1: Maybe not, May, but you can't go and tell them that.
0: Oh, I know it. Sometimes I'm so unhappy.
1: Oh, yes, dear. I know it.
0: Sometimes when I'm working in the garden, this place seems no smaller than it ever was. I never cared for city life or city ways. I don't miss anything, really, with the way things are now.
1: I feel that way, too. But there's some that don't.
0: Yes. And I'm afraid that John is one of them.

0: October 1st now brings them half a year, complete in this world that is so new and so tarnation old. They are the same, men and boys and girls and wives and maids, as on that midnight of the 31st of March. Their eyes look now to winter and the snow, the test to search them out if they are strong. They know the answer if their strength should fail.
1: Yeah? Why?
2: John Herbert. Come in, my boy, come in.
3: Good evening, Reverend
2: Yule. Let me have your coat. Sit down, won't you, John?
3: Ah, yes, thank you, I will. It's getting chilly out.
2: Yes, autumn is here, and that means winter will soon descend upon us. Did you want to see me about something special?
3: You must think it's queer, my visiting you all of a sudden like this. I never have before.
2: Not queer, no, but I am curious.
3: I've been meaning to come to see you for some time now. I'd like to talk with you about, well, about these past months since last March 31st.
2: Yes?
3: Well, Reverend Ewell, what do you think of our isolation in a world destroyed? Don't tell me God or Providence has willed that this should be. What do you really think the answer is? You must think it's queer, my visiting you all of a sudden like this. I never have before.
2: Not queer, no, but I am curious.
3: I've been meaning to come to see you for some time now. I'd like to talk with you about, well, about these past months since last March 31st.
2: Yes?
3: Well, Reverend Ewell, what do you think of our isolation in a world destroyed? Don't tell me God or Providence has willed that this should be. What do you really think the answer is?
2: If I say God in his wisdom made the mystery, and if you say blind faith playing an aimless game let this happen, why, what's the difference? We are bound to live because some strength within us says we must.
3: But it's taking all our time to find out how to keep on living. Why? There I go again. There's always a why.
2: John, I haven't always felt as I do now. Submission to God's witness, his world. Nor can I counsel you to bow your head, for youth must fight, and with its fighting, learn.
3: I've fought so long and learned so little that I'm tired of it.
2: Well, you're still young, John.
3: I used to think constantly of the city, all it meant, and thought I couldn't do anything if not there. Then when I found that by not being in the city, I'd saved the life I valued nowhere but there, what had I left? I've been lost, and done more than one foolish thing in loneliness.
2: But now those things are past?
3: Oh, yes.

0: Hello, May.
1: Oh, hello, John. I didn't see you there.
0: No, I noticed that you had your head sort of tucked under your coat collar for protection.
1: Sort of cold out.
0: It's going to snow. Going to, did we say? Here it comes now. We'd better go.
1: Yes, it's a thick snow.

0: Oh, please, I wish you'd come in. I have something here. I need some help.
1: You need help?
0: Yes. Come in, I'll show it to you.
1: All right.
0: Look, it's light out already, and it's been snowing just a few minutes. The door's unlocked. Go on in. I'll just get these boots on.
1: Okay. What a nice house you have.
0: Oh, it's small, but suits me fine. Here, let me take your coat.
1: Thank you.
0: Then I'll light some candles. It's getting dark in here.
1: It's gotten dark very early today. Tell me, what did you want to show me?
0: Oh, over here on my work table. In my spare time, I've been, well, shall I say, manufacturing some toys for Christmas.
1: Oh, wonderful. You know, my brother Jack has been wondering how Santa Claus would find us this year.
0: Oh, I've made a farmyard, some dolls, Noah's Ark and so forth. But this is what I wanted to show you, this doll in particular.
1: Oh, she's lovely. I guess no matter how old I get, I'll always like dolls.
0: Would you be interested in making some clothes for her?
1: I'd love it. Mother has a rag bag full of scraps, and I'll make her a lovely wardrobe.
0: And if I sell her, you'll have your hat.
1: We'd better go into business.
0: Why, we might earn 10 pounds of maple sugar.
1: Or 5 cords of well-split wood.

Someone else out walking on a day like this? She's certainly battling against this wind. Looks as though she'll just about make it over the top of this hill.

0: The Reverend Yule holds church on Christmas Eve. His little buildings all ablaze with lights. He has collected candles all the fall instead of pennies in the collection plate. All Sawgrassville is here as it has not spent Christmas Eve in church these many years.
1: O God, our Father, wise and most benevolent, that blesses us although we know it not, give us to keep here in our hearts the memory of Christ, whose birth we celebrate now for the first time in our new world of loneliness and toil. His story we will read and tell and love, that all may know that follow after here the blessing that thou gavest in thy Son. Amen. Now let us sing hymn 96.
2: This is the truth. It's up to us to keep this thing alive. We mustn't forget.
3: But this is just a little part of all we must pass on. Our duty is so heavy. How can we ever do all that is right?
4: May look so good, so sweet, so true. A part of these strong hills, and fit to live and carry here a life that will be good.

0: Now, sickness comes upon them, young and old. A cold, a fever, chills and aching pain. A shattering weakness deep in blood and bone. These bear them down like grain beneath the hail.
1: How's Abe tonight?
2: Well, I hope he'll sleep for a while now. I just gave him some broth.
1: He's pretty delirious, isn't he?
2: Yes. He kept mumbling something about how he, Abe Givitz, was going to be the richest man in Saugersville.
1: Mm-hmm.
2: He said something about having salt, that he'd better guard it. Well, your supper's ready now, George.
1: Ellen, why can't we tell him we want to get married?
2: But, George, you know how he feels about my leaving him. He's been so dependent on me ever since my mother died.
1: But you've got a right to live your own life.
2: But you don't know him the way I do, George. If he knew we were in love with each other, I don't know what he'd do.
1: I'm going to tell him.
2: Please, George. It's been so nice here these past months since you've been working here. Don't spoil what little we have. What's that?
1: What?
2: Sounds like the front door banging in the wind.
1: Oh, it is. How'd that get open?
2: Oh, I don't know. I bolted it before.
1: Hey, if he's delirious.
2: Yes, he must have gone out.
1: Well, here's the lantern. I look for tracks in the snow.
2: Come on.
1: There are footprints here by the door.
2: Yes. They go out the field.
1: He can't be far ahead of us.
2: But why did he go out?
1: I don't know.
2: Tracks are clear. He must be close behind.
1: Ellen, there he is.
2: Where? Oh, what's he doing?
1: I don't know, but I think he's kneeling by that old hidden hole.
2: What's he got in his hand?
1: Looks like rope.
2: Talk to him, George.
1: Abe. Hey!
3: Oh,
1: it's me, George. Don't be
3: afraid. You! You think I don't know you're trying to take Ellen away from me?
2: He knows.
3: You and my daughter. I'll kill you both. Take your hands off me.
2: George, look out for that hole.

0: Quite a day yesterday, wasn't it, Earl?
1: Well, it certainly was. First John and May announced their engagement and then that business last night.
2: Seems something funny about all that.
1: It does, Gus. Abe's dead and looks now like George will probably be a cripple.
2: Looked to me like they had a fight there, that old hole.
1: Yes, I'm afraid they did. Funny there being salt there. Wonder if old Abe knew it.
0: You can bet your boots he did. Probably wait until we didn't have no more and then he'd tell us about it. He always was an old miser. Well, he got what was coming to him. If he hadn't had the salt on his mind, he wouldn't have gone out there. And then he wouldn't have been killed.
1: Yes, but think of poor Ellen. Her father's dead. And now she says she's going to marry George, even though he is a cripple.
0: Mm-hmm. Yeah. Well, at any rate, we should be congratulating you, Gus. Me and John are a fine couple.
1: Yeah, they certainly are. Oh, any date set for the wedding?
2: April 1st is the wedding. Our New Year's Day here in Saugusville.
1: Oh, that's fine. But by the way, we should be calling a meeting of the Safety Council, don't you think? You know, our first year is almost up. We've got a lot of things to discuss.
2: Yes, we got to plan the crops for this spring.
1: And I think we should plan for a new election.
0: That's right. Don't seem possible a year is most up.
1: And I think we should establish some kind of law.
0: Law?
1: Yes. Something aimed for justice in a place like this. Some simple rules of government like they had way back in the days before there were so many towns. After all, the original idea in this country was that each must have his turn at government.
0: Yes, that's true. We must hold to that idea and pass it on to our children. Each one must have his turn at government.
3: The 31st of March is like a day 2 months ahead of time. The snow is gone, and even here and there the grass is green. That cold and bitter day a year ago, with snow still deep along the snow fences, and chilly air and summer far away, is like a memory of winter old. The shadow that is real, but now is gone.

0: The air is good. Another hour and all our year is spent. It may be the last if God keeps anniversaries and likes to do things on the proper date again. Maybe at midnight then, upon the hour as when John Herbert saw his light go dim, we will depart upon as blind a road as took all we knew a year ago. Ah, but this year has been good for us. Alone as we have been, the privations and struggles we have faced have brought out the best in all of us. We're stronger now than we were last March 31st. And if we get by this fatal hour tonight, we will keep on and be the human race.
1: One year gone by, so little time in human life, and in God's sight, a breath, a heartbeat, or a drop of rain. O God, inspire my heart with strength, so that the day may never come when our descendants turn and look with questioning eyes and ask again, Christ Jesus, who was he? What did he do?

0: almost midnight. The time has come again. The year is gone. Maybe at midnight our world will return. And all this year will then become a moment's dream, which we have dreamed in some few seconds of one night. A moment's dream of something real. Maybe.
1: John Herbert starts now for bed. He winds his watch and sees the hands move slowly onward toward the midnight of the 31st of March.

You have heard Josephine Young Case's story, At Midnight on the 31st of March, from a book published by the Houghton Mifflin Company. The adaptation for Author's Playhouse was by Hazel Way, and Fred Way was the director. The musical score was composed and conducted by Dr. Roy Shield. Next week, same time, same station, Author's Playhouse will bring you Francis Cockrell's farce comedy of a man who was beaten at his own game, Rogue's Holiday.

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0: Vicks, the makers of Vicks Vapor Rub, Vicks Vatrinol, Vicks Cough Drops, and Vicks Inhaler, presents the Matinee Theater, starring Victor Jory in the delightful RKO romantic comedy, Mr. and Mrs. Smith. But first, here's a good thing to remember when you catch a cold. The best known home remedy for relieving miseries of colds is Vicks Vapor Rub. Your request play today is a romantic screen favorite that starred Robert Montgomery and Carol Lombard. There's an old saying that the course of true love never runs smooth, and another that the first 100 years are the hardest. This is the story of a young couple who found out that both of these were true. The story of Mr. and Mrs. Smith. We start their story just after a quarrel.
1: David, I'm sorry.
2: I'm sorry too, darling.
1: I love you so very much.
2: And I love you.
1: What a nice kiss. Gee, just think, it's been 3 whole days and 3 whole nights since you kissed me.
2: I know, and I sure was getting tired of this bedroom.
1: So was I, but I still say that if every married couple had the same rules as we have, there'd be no divorces.
2: Right.
1: They ought to put it in the marriage ceremony.
2: Mm-hmm.
1: Quote, you are not allowed to leave the scene of a quarrel unless you've made up. Unquote. That's simple, because eventually you have to make up.
2: Yeah, well, I better get dressed and get to the office. I can't afford to stay away 3 days at a time.
1: Mm-hmm.
2: Hand me my socks, will you?
1: Uh-huh. Cat.
2: Thanks.
1: You know, darling, this fight was really my fault, I guess.
2: No, Anna, it was mine. I shouldn't get so jealous. And I should also lay off your family. But those questions you ask all the time, like, what did I do on that trip to Paris when I graduated from college?
1: Well, I forgave you, Pat. But, David, I do have another question.
2: Here it comes again. All right, shoot.
1: Well, if you had it to do all over again, would you have married me?
2: Oh, now, look, honey.
1: That's my question, would you?
2: Do you want an honest answer?
1: Well, of course.
2: All right, then, no, I wouldn't.
1: What?
2: Not that I'd want to marry anyone else. But a man gives up so much when he gets married that I think if I had to do over again, I'd stay single.
1: Why, you...
2: No, wait, honey. You wanted me to tell you the truth? I hope I haven't hurt your feelings.
1: Oh, no. It's perfectly all right.
2: Well, that's good. I'm not going to answer any more of your fool questions. They're always getting me into trouble. I feel... hand me my tie, will you, dear? No, the blue one.
1: Here. Of course, David, if you'd like your freedom, I'll be...
2: For heaven's sake, I don't want my freedom. I love you. I'm crazy about you. I'm used to you. How do we get into these things?
1: My only hold on you is that you're used to me.
2: Oh, now, look, honey, you've got the whole thing wrong. I wouldn't know what to do without you. You're my little girl. I'm crazy about you. Don't cry, baby. Don't cry. Come on, now, forgive me. Say you'll forgive me.
1: Well, all right.
2: Honey, can I go to work now?
1: Yes, go right ahead. I don't suppose the law firm of Smith and Custer can go on without you.
2: That's it. Atta baby, that's the way to look at it. See you tonight.
3: Good morning, Jeff.
4: Well, good morning, Dave. I didn't know whether you were still a member of the firm or not.
3: Yeah, 3 days this time. I'm sorry, Jeff.
4: Another little domestic disturbance?
3: Uh-huh. You know how Anne is. You have to humor her.
4: Oh, you don't have to explain to me, David. I understand.
3: Fine.
4: I haven't been your partner all this time for nothing. Oh, say, I almost forgot. There's a Mr. Deaver waiting to see you. He wouldn't tell me his business. It was something private.
3: Deaver? Well, maybe a client. I'll go right in. Mr. Deaver?
5: Yes. You, Mr. Smith?
3: Now, that's right. What can I do for you?
5: Well, I don't know what you can do, but were you married in Beecham in March 1940?
3: Beecham? Yes, I was.
5: Well, I hope you won't be upset by this. But, you know, Beecham is on the other side of the river.
3: Oh.
5: Yes, and it was always incorporated in Brenda County.
3: Uh-huh.
5: And, you see, Brenda County is in Idaho.
3: Yeah.
5: You follow me, don't you?
2: No, but don't mind me. I'm just listening.
5: Well, we in Beecham found out that we didn't have the right to be incorporated in Brenda County because from the other side of the Bass River, we belong to Nevada.
2: Beecham, Brenda, Bass River.
5: Is that clear?
2: Yes, that's perfectly clear. Well, what does it mean?
5: Well, we just found out that anybody who got married after the year 1936 with an Idaho license in Nevada, well, it just isn't proper.
2: Well, that's interesting. What do you mean it isn't proper?
5: Oh, now, wait a minute, Mr. Smith. I don't want you to get frightened or upset or anything. All it is has been a kind of a mistake. And under the law, you're not legally married.
2: What's that?
5: Oh, you really are married and everything, but there's a little technicality. And we figure in case of deaths and wills and births, you know, children,
2: huh?
5: It'd be better if everybody had kind of got married again, just to be on the safe side.
2: Hmm.
5: And the Chamber of Commerce is sending me around to tell everybody about it. Now, here's your $2 you paid for the license, and you can use it to get another.
2: Well, this has very interesting possibilities.

0: 11 o'clock. Well, we've had a very pleasant evening.
1: Mm-hmm.
0: David, tell me, what did you do all day in the office? Who did you see?
1: Oh, no one much. I was in conference most of the day with Jeff. You know, things pile up in 3 days. Well, what do you say if we go to bed? I have a long day tomorrow.
0: Bed? And just where were you planning to sleep tonight, Mr. Smith?
1: Oh, I thought we just what? Now, that's a pretty silly question.
0: Oh, no, it isn't. You weren't going to tell me about Mr. Deeper, were you? Well, he was here to see me, too. You know we're not married, you beast. You weren't going to tell me.
1: Oh, but I was going to tell you, honey. I was going to tell you later.
0: Later? How much later?
1: Now, don't take on so, Anne. Listen, darling.
0: Darling. You were going to wait until we had another fight and then throw me aside like a squeezed lemon.
1: No, stop being dramatic.
0: I'm not being dramatic. I always had a suspicion about you. So did my mother. Your forehead slants back too much.
1: Oh, come here, honey. Let me explain.
0: Now, don't you touch me. You get out
1: of
0: here.
1: Now, listen, Annie.
0: And don't call me Annie.
1: Hey, stop throwing glasses. They cost money.
0: Get out of here.
1: Oh.
0: Go on. You're not going to stay here.
1: Okay. So I'll sleep at the club tonight, but I'll be back tomorrow. Good night. Well, that is certainly a fine thing for a wife to do. I'm gone one night, and she takes our card out of the doorbell and puts in her maiden name, Miss Ann Campbell. Campbell!
0: Oh, you. What do you want?
1: Now, see here, Ann. Are you going to stop this silly nonsense, or aren't you? Now, look, I'm willing to fit this whole thing.
0: Well, that's very generous of you, but you'll have to excuse me. I was just going downtown. And who do you think you're talking to, anyway?
1: My wife.
0: Oh, no, you haven't any wife. We're not married, Ducky, remember?
1: Are you out of your mind? Certainly we're married.
0: Not legally, we're not. Taxi. Oh, taxi.
1: All right, we'll get married. Does that suit you?
0: No, it doesn't. Lamb's department store driver. Hey, wait a minute, you're not getting in this cab.
1: Lady, I'm in. Go ahead, driver. Did you hear what I said? We'll get married again.
0: Oh, no, we won't. If anyone asks you, Mr. Smith, you're no bargain.
1: What's the matter with me? Name one thing about me you don't like.
0: One thing? One thing? What about that tar stuff you keep rubbing into your hair that smells up the whole house?
1: I'm only trying to keep my hair for you.
0: Oh.
1: And you're a fine one to talk going to bed with a head full of aluminum clips. You turned over once and cut me in 20 places.
0: Well, you're not going to be cut anymore, dearie. Not by my aluminum clips.
1: All right, then I'm not going to support you. How do you like that?
0: Fine.
2: Here you are, lady.
0: Thank you very much. Here you are, driver, and keep the change.
2: Thank you.
1: You're not being very practical. How do you think you're
0: going to
1: live?
0: I'm going to support myself, my good man. You won't mind if I leave you here at the employee's entrance. I have a job here. I start today. See you later, David.
1: Anne, will you please give up this job and go home?
0: Will you get out of this store? People are looking at us.
1: I'm not going to have you standing around selling men socks.
0: Hose.
1: Hose nuts. You're coming home with me.
0: You take your hands off me. Let go of my wrist.
3: Miss Campbell, whatever are you doing to that customer?
0: I'm not doing anything. Look, who's got who? Let go of me, you heel.
3: I'm sorry, sir, but I'll have to ask you to release our sales clerk.
1: Would you like to try to make me release her?
3: Well, if you're not pleased with this clerk, I'll be happy to get you another.
1: I'm pleased with her, and she's no clerk, you jerk. This is my wife. She's coming home.
0: I'm not.
3: Miss Campbell, we'll have to take this up with the head of the department. This store does not employ married women.
0: I am not married.
1: You are too married.
3: Please, let us not forget that we are ladies and gentlemen. Miss Campbell, you're discharged.

0: What's the matter, Dave? Why are you pacing around the office like that?
1: No reason, Jeff. I just like exercise.
0: David, we've been partners a long time. I'd like to help you. I know how you feel.
1: Oh, no, you don't.
0: I asked Ann to have me to dinner tonight. We're all good friends, and I think I can straighten this thing out for you. How about letting me do that? And say you drop in unannounced about, 9 o'clock, huh?
1: You mean it? You do that? Jeff, old man, that's the finest. That's the most decent.
0: All right. We're partners.
1: Yes, sir, and you're the best partner a man ever had.
0: And we've been buddies ever since we went to college.
1: You bet we have. And you were the best fullback Alabama ever had. You know, Jeff, I always said Hinkle was a greater back. But I was wrong. Hinkle couldn't touch you.
0: Thank you, David.
1: Thank you. All right, I'll be there at 9.
0: And I'll be there before you, chum.

0: In just a moment, Act Two of Mr. and Mrs. Smith from the stage of Vic Matinee Theater, starring Vic DeJory and featuring Betty Winkler. And now, let's try to clear up a question every mother has on her mind these wintry days when children come down with colds. Well, here is something you should know. The modern way most mothers use to relieve distress of children's colds is to rub Vic's VapoRub on throat, chest, and back. And here's the reason VapoRub is so widely used. 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
1: As we open the second act of Mr. and Mrs. Smith, it's 9 o'clock that evening, and David stands forlornly and wistfully outside his own door, a box of flowers under one arm, a box of candy under the other. Somewhat nervously, he rings.
2: Hello, Ann. Hello, Jeff, old boy. Isn't anybody going to say hello or something?
3: Anything you wish to say to me, Mr. Smith, you can say to my lawyer.
2: Well, certainly. Lawyer? What lawyer?
4: Ann has asked me to represent her in this matter, David. I've been telling her she doesn't need a lawyer.
2: I'll say she doesn't.
4: Because as I understand the facts, you two aren't really married.
2: But not really married? Why, you... You hillbilly ambulance chaser.
4: There's no need losing our tempers.
2: And let
4: now.
2: Me tell you once and for all, we are married. If not legally, then by common law, which is just as good. It's better.
4: Yes, but should the woman care to halt this relationship and marry someone else, she's entitled to do so. I cite Peterson versus Peterson, Adams versus Kelly, and Hoke versus New Pennsylvania Coal Company.
2: And you are supposed to be my best friend.
4: I am your best friend. Ann, would you care to have dinner with me tomorrow night?
3: Uh-huh. Well, I'd love to, Jeff. Where?
2: Ann, if you have dinner with this polecat tomorrow night, and this is final, we're through.
3: What time would you like to have dinner, Jeff, dear?
2: All right, then. We're through. From this moment on, we're through.
4: How about the Stork Club, Ann?
3: Oh, that'd be wonderful.
2: Sabotage, that's what it is. Sabotage. You and Jeff, you, Jeff Custer, you have the nerve to compare yourself with Hinkle as a football player? Why, you couldn't carry Hinkle's water bucket. Good night.
5: Hello, Smith and Custer Law Offices. What? Oh, yes.
4: Shut that door, Dave. I've got to talk to you, and I'm in a hurry.
2: I didn't come here to talk to you, Jeff. I came here to smack you in the nose.
4: Oh, stop talking like that. What your wife needs is a lesson, and I think I know just how to give it to her.
2: Hmm?
4: Now, get this. I haven't time to go into detail, because my mother and father are in the next room, and we have to work fast. They stopped off on their way to Lake Placid.
2: Okay, pal, what do I do?
4: Just follow my lead and play along, that's all. And when Ann shows up, don't get sore if I seem to be a little clubby with her. Do you get it?
2: No, but I can still take a punch at you if I find out you're pulling a fast one.
4: All right. Come on. Mother, Dad, this is my partner, David.
2: I'm happy to know you.
6: Oh, the pleasure is all, sir.
3: Indeed it is. We know so much about you, David. Jepson's written about you in practically every letter.
2: Well.
3: You seem just like one of the family. Sorry to be late, Jeff.
4: Well, that's all right, dear. Mother, father, this is Ann, my fiancée.
2: Why, you low down.
3: Well,
2: no.
3: Bless your heart, honey. I declare you're just what I hoped you'd be.
6: Yes, sir, I'm pretty as a picture. May I kiss her, Jeff?
4: No, certainly.
6: Yes, sir. Prettiest Yankee girl I ever saw. Do you know Miss Campbell, David?
2: Do I, Oh, yes, Miss Campbell and I are we're old friends.
6: Well, Jeff, you rascal. I declare I didn't give you credit for having such good taste.
4: Now, Dad.
6: Now, don't you be shy, son. You're a very lucky man. Wouldn't you say so, David?
2: I certainly would. If it wasn't for me, they'd never even have gotten together.
3: Oh, now, isn't that sweet?
6: Mm-hmm.
3: You know what I was thinking, Father?
6: No.
3: If the two young people wanted to go on a honeymoon, they could take the boat to New Orleans and then motor right up through the South to our home.
2: Oh, that wouldn't be so good for Anne. She's not a very good sailor. Honey, you remember how sick you got when we took the night boat to Albany?
3: David!
2: Yeah, well, you did. And Jeff, don't you let her eat anything on the boat, even if she wants to. You put her to bed and put a hot water bottle on her stomach and hold it there. Jeff, no matter how she hollers, you hold it there. That settles her stomach.
3: Well, baby, I...
2: And by the way, Anne, shouldn't my laundry be back by now? I'm all out of sorts.
6: Why, Jeff, son...
4: Well, Dad, Anne kind of took care of his things around the house.
3: Yes, little household things.
2: Oh, she's the best little housekeeper you ever saw. You know, when a man has been sitting across the breakfast table from a woman for 3 solid years and still wants to marry her, she has to be quite a girl.
3: Oh, Father, did you hear that?
6: Yes. Jefferson, may I see you alone for a moment, please?
4: Why, sure, Dad.
6: Come, Mother. Excuse us, please.
3: Well, are you satisfied now? Are you satisfied to hurt two fine old people like that?
2: What about me being hurt?
3: Oh, all you ever think about is yourself. You know, I can't see how you could have been associated with Jeff for so long and not gotten some of his fine qualities.
2: What's fine about them?
3: He's kind and simple and gentle.
2: He's simple, all right. Look, Anne, aren't you about ready to throw this nonsense out the window? Oh, come on, honey. We belong together like the stars and the moonlight, the... wind and the springtime, the sun and the rain, the
3: sun and the rain do not go together.
2: Don't split hairs, Anne. God darn it, I love you.
3: I cannot stand the man that shouts. Jeff never shouts. He's always kind, always gentle.
2: And since when were you so crazy about this gentle act? Shall I recall for you how I got this scar on my forehead with a lamp thrown by you, my pet?
3: Well, I was younger then, and I thought I loved you.
2: Well, then, Anne, throw another lamp at me and marry me.
4: Anne, dear, I straightened things out with Mother and Father, and they want me to bring you up to Lake Placid next weekend for some skiing. How about it?
3: Why, yes, I'd love to.
2: All right, that's settled. The camel's back has broken. The rolling stone has gone to the well once too often. Good night.
3: Goodbye.
4: Goodbye.
2: And don't forget, he'll laugh last. Devil's no moss. Goodbye.
7: I hope you find this cabin satisfactory and that you enjoy your stay in Lake Placid. This is your suite in here, Miss Custer. I was to tell you that your parents will be back this evening. They went on a sleigh ride in the mountains and were held up by a storm. This is your suite on the left, Miss Campbell.
3: Thank you.
7: Everything isn't perfectly satisfactory. Kindly let us know.
3: Yes, we will. Why, he's a cheerful fellow, isn't
4: he? Yes, he is. Mind if I come in and take a look at your place?
3: No, Jeff, not at all. Jeff, look! It's David!
4: Yes, and gosh, he looks ill.
3: David! Catch him, Jeff, he's falling!
4: Oh.
3: Oh, Jeff, he's fainted. Well, go on, don't stand there. Get some water quickly. Oh,
4: well,
3: David! Hurry up, Jeff!
4: Just a minute.
3: Oh, he looks as though he hasn't shaved for a week. He must be terribly ill. Hurry, Jeff!
4: Here you are.
3: Hold his head up. Oh, here, David, honey. Oh, David, why do you do such foolish things? He must have followed us up here. Jeff, he's hardly breathing.
4: I'll get him over to the bed.
3: Well, be careful now. Careful?
4: Yeah. Oh. Don't worry, Ann, I've got him.
3: I'll help you.
4: I think he'll be all right. A few hours sleep ought to bring him around.
3: Jeff, he'll have to have a doctor.
4: First 2 weeks in December. What was this, Anne?
3: Oh, we were coming here the first 2 weeks in December.
4: We'll be crazy about Lake Placid, Anne. 2 weeks in the snow, we'll have lots of fun.
3: Isn't that terrible? Oh, David.
4: Anne.
3: Jeff, he's opening his eyes.
4: Hello.
8: Ann?
4: I'm not Ann. I'm Jeff.
8: I'll never forget you in that little blue dress, Ann.
4: Quit looking at me. I never had a blue dress in my life.
3: He's thinking about the dress I was wearing when I met him. He liked me in blue.
4: I think we ought to let him rest.
8: Oh.
3: What's he doing? That's not a death rattle, is it?
4: I don't think so. I wish I could hear it again, huh?
3: Oh, Jesus, darling.
4: Anne, come to the next room a moment. I want to talk to you.
3: Well, do you think it's all right to leave him?
4: Sure, we'll only be a minute. Anne, there's something I'd like to say.
3: Yeah.
4: You've had 3 years with David, and whether you realize it or not, there's a bond between you that's not easily broken.
3: Well, people get divorced.
4: Anne, I know. But I want to see you happy. And as peculiar as David is, I don't think you can be happy without him. So why not let up on him?
3: Jeff, I don't think a person ever existed as fine and generous as you are. And, wait a minute. I hear something. Yes, I do. Look, you go on talking while I open the door.
4: All right. Well, you see, Anne, it is my contention. Why, David...
3: I thought so. You heel. You weren't sick at all. That was just an act to get our sympathy. I thought I heard you creeping over to the door. You're an eavesdropper, that's what you are. Why did you come up here anyway?
2: Oh, listen, Ann, I'm no eavesdropper. I love you, that's all. And I came up here because you're mine and because you belong to me. You don't love Jeff. Nobody could love that pile of southern fried chicken. Listen, Ann, think of all the things we'd planned. The little house we were going to buy, the kids we were going to buy, the kids we were going to have, the roses that would grow over the door. You haven't forgotten all that.
3: No, I haven't forgotten, but you listen to me.
2: No, you're going to listen to me. Now sit down there.
3: Oh, well, you brute, you let me up this minute.
2: Oh, no. You're going to sit there and tell me that you're going to marry me again.
3: I wouldn't marry you if you were the last man on earth. I wouldn't marry you if you came crawling on your knees across broken glass. I wouldn't marry you if...
9: Mr. Smith.
2: Well, for goodness sake, Mr. Deaver, what brings you back from Beecham County?
10: Oh, I'm so glad you haven't forgotten Beecham County, Mr. Smith, because Beecham County hasn't forgotten you. A piece of state legislature has been passed, and I'm happy to tell you, your marriage is perfectly in order. You are married.
2: Married?
10: I said, you are married.
3: Married?
10: Yes, that's right. For better or for worse, as long as you both shall live. And now could I have my $2 back, please? Well, goodbye, folks.
3: Oh, darling.
8: Sister, you're hooked.
3: You know, I'm kind of glad it's all settled. I did miss you, darling, because, well, there's no one in the world quite like you, David.
8: Of course not. I told you that.
3: And David, darling, we'll never have another fight as long as we live.
8: You bet we won't. From now on, we'll live happily ever after.
3: Oh, darling. It's so nice to be in your arms again. Hold me tight. David?
8: Yes?
3: How many girls have you loved before you met me?
8: Oh, no, you don't. I've been vaccinated, sister. No more questions, no more answers. But if you really want to know, I've never loved another girl. And what's more, I never will. I love you. Only you, Mrs. Smith.

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1: This is Victor Jory speaking. I want to acknowledge the many requests for your favorite plays. Next week's choice was voted for very heavily from all parts of the country. It was from Charlotte Bronte's immortal classic, Jane Eyre. I'll play the role of Rochester, and Jane Eyre will be played by one of your favorite leading ladies. 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

The role of Anne in today's play was played by Betty Winkler. Mr. and Mrs. Smith was adapted by Gene Holloway from RKO's motion picture of the same name and was directed by Richard Sandville. RKO is currently presenting one of their finest pictures, None But the Lonely Heart, with Cary Grant and Ethel Barrymore. Vic DeJory is now co-starring with Miriam Hopkins in The Perfect Marriage. Music for this series under the direction of Mark Warnow. Be sure to listen again next week when Vicks, the makers of Vicks VapoRub, Vicks VapoRenol, Vicks Cough Drops, and Vicks Inhaler, present the Matinee Theater's production of Jane Eyre, starring Vic DeJory as Rochester. This is CBS, the Columbia Broadcasting System.

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1: Splendid. Then we shall name it Port Harry.
2: Port Harry. Yes, this is good. Very good.
1: How do you like it, my boy?
3: Well, before you quite make up your mind, Uncle, I have another name to propose.
1: So? What other name? Come out with it.
3: Gretchen.
1: Gretchen? My goddaughter's name?
3: Yes, Uncle. Have you forgotten I'm going to marry her?
1: Dear me. Yes, I believe that is the arrangement.
3: Port Gretchen will sound very well on our future map.
2: Port Gretchen? This is good. Very good.
1: Very well. Port Gretchen, let it be. Farewell, Port Gretchen. Farewell! Farewell!
3: We left the shore with the wind blowing from the northward and eastward. We sped before it splendidly, and it seemed to me that the winds at that depth, 100 miles down, were much more powerful than winds at the surface.
1: Such speed. If we continue at this rate, we shall cover at least 30 leagues in the next 24 hours.
3: Already the northern shore was fading away on the edge of the horizon. To east and west, the shores separated more and more, leaving the open sea before us. Soon, I could see nothing ahead but the apparently limitless ocean. Huge dark clouds cast their grey shadows below, shadows which seemed almost to crush the water by their very weight. Silvery rays of light reflected here and there on odd patches of the sea brought out a luminous sparkle in the wake of the raft. Presently, we were wholly out of sight of land. Nothing could be seen save the sea around us. Without any distant point to focus my eyes upon, I could have fancied that we were motionless, except for the phosphorescent sparkle in our wake. About noon, we ran into a mass of seaweed. Never were seaweeds so gigantic or so wonderful as those of the Central Sea. We swept past specimens 3,000 to 4,000 feet long, looking like snakes stretching out far beyond the horizon. At last, night came, so the chronometer told us. But the luminous atmosphere was in no way dimmed. And whatever its true nature and cause, we realized that it was a phenomenon on which we could rely with absolute certainty. As soon as we had eaten our supper, I stretched myself at the foot of the mast and presently fell asleep. Hans remained motionless at the tiller. The wind being aft and the sail square, we ran steadily on. Almost as soon as we left Port Gretchen, my uncle had instructed me to keep a regular log of our daily navigation, with all the most minute particulars. Wind direction, weather conditions, speed, distance covered, in a word, every detail and incident of this extraordinary voyage. From this log, therefore, I can tell the story of our adventures on the Central Sea. Friday, August the 14th. A steady breeze from the northwest. We are moving fast, straight before the wind. There is a coast dimly visible to leeward. Nothing to be seen ahead. The extraordinary intensity of the light neither increases nor diminishes. The weather is remarkably fine. That is to say, the clouds have risen to a great height and are light and fleecy, floating in an atmosphere like molten silver. Temperature, 32 degrees centigrade.
2: You think there are fish in this sea?
1: No, Hunt. Definitely not.
2: No? Why do you think there are no fish?
1: I think there might have been fish here once, just as there are animals on the seashores, but we saw no animals, only their fossil bones.
2: Well, perhaps there are no fish, but perhaps also there are. We will see.
3: Are you going to put a line down?
2: Oh, yes. See, I have baited him with a little piece of meat, and now I throw him in. Now, we must wait and see.
3: For a long time, we were disappointed. Then, at last, came a sudden hard tug on the line. Hans calmly pulled it in.
2: So, there are fish in this sea. Oh, yes.
1: Oh, splendid fish. Well done, Hans.
3: It's a sturgeon, Uncle. Surely a small sturgeon.
1: Hey, wait a moment. Give me time to put on my spectacles. So, now pass the fish to me, Hans. Dear me, how he flips. Flat head, round body, bony scales, especially at the lower extremities. No teeth,
4: highly developed pectoral fins, no tail we're speaking of. No, no, no, it is not a surgeon, my dear boy. Not by any means. It belongs to a family which has been extinct for countless ages. There are remains of such a fish as this in the Devonian rocks.
5: A fossil fish, Uncle? Is that what you mean? A living fossil fish?
4: Yes, yes. Oh, to hold a living specimen such as this, to hold it in one's hand is enough to make a naturalist happy for the rest of his life. It is of the order Ganoides, one of the family of Cephalaspides of the genus Pterichthys. But it is unique, even among fossils.
5: Why unique?
4: It is blind, my dear boy. Not only blind, but absolutely without organs of sight. Oh, Hans, go on fishing. I command you. See if you can catch more. Fish still more.
2: Very good, master. I fish again.
3: Hans baited the hook and threw it back into the sea. This subterranean ocean must have been tolerably well supplied with fish, for in 2 hours we took a great number of pterichthys, as well as other fish belonging to another supposedly extinct family, the Depterides. All, without exception, were blind. These unexpected captures enabled us to renew our stock of provisions most satisfactorily. Having discovered these fossil fish, I began to wonder whether we should discover some of those huge reptiles, regarded as extinct, but which scientists have reconstructed from bits of fossilized bones. I picked up the telescope and scanned the horizons. I examined every visible part of the sea. It was utterly and entirely deserted. I looked up at the strange and mysterious sky. It was as silent and as empty as the shores we had but lately left. Saturday, August 15th. The sea retains its uniform monotony. The same leaden hue, the same eternal glare from above. The horizon appears to retreat before us as we advance. There is no sign of land. The professor is in one of his morose and unaccountable humors. He spends his time scanning the horizon at every point of the compass, and when the telescope is not raised to his eye, he assumes a Napoleonic attitude. Why? What has he to be angry or annoyed about? Wasn't our voyage progressing under the best of circumstances? Wasn't our humble raft speeding along faster than we had ever hoped? What, then, was troubling him? When for about the 100th time he put down the telescope and paced morosely up and down, I ventured to ask if anything was wrong.
4: Well, why do you ask me if anything wrong?
3: You seem uneasy, Uncle.
4: I am not uneasy, by no means.
3: But perhaps I should have said impatient.
4: It is enough to make any man impatient.
3: I don't see why. I imagine not many rafts have moved faster than we're moving now. It's fabulous.
4: So it is fabulous. So what does it matter if it's fabulous or not? It's not our speed, but the immensity of the sea which concerns me. It's so much bigger, so much wider, so much faster than I had expected.
3: Yes, you thought the sea was no more than 30 leagues across.
4: Exactly.
3: And already we must have covered, well, at least 90 or 100 leagues. But does it matter?
4: Does it matter? You ask me, does it matter? My boy, listen to me. We undertook a journey to the center of the earth, did we not? Huh? That is to say, we must descend. Descend all the time, descend. But we are not descending now. We are moving in a horizontal direction. We are not progressing. Oh, this is a waste of time. I did not come here for a picnic. I tell you, this voyage on a raft across a pond irritates and wearies me.
3: But, Uncle, if we are following the route indicated by Arne Sakyson, we can't be very far wrong.
4: But that is the question, as your immortal Shakespeare puts it. Are we indeed following the route of the great Saknussemm? Did he ever cross this vast central sea? I am beginning to fear that the Hansbach, the little stream we adopted for our guide, has led us astray.
3: Well, what if it has? In any case, Uncle, we can't regret having come so far. It's worth all the hardships of our journey to enjoy this wonderful scenery.
4: I care nothing about seeing wonderful scenery. I descended into the interior of the earth with one object, and that object I mean to attain. So pray do not talk to me about admiring scenery or any other sentimental rubbish.
6: After this outburst, I thought it as well to hold my tongue. Indeed, nobody spoke again. Until 6 o'clock in the evening, when Hans said...
2: Master, if you please.
4: Well, Hans.
2: Today, I think, is Saturday.
4: Saturday? What does it matter whether it's Saturday, Sunday, or any other day?
2: It is important, Master. Today is Saturday, and on every Saturday you pay my wages.
4: Oh, of course. I undertook to pay your wages every Saturday, no matter where we happen to be.
2: $3, Master.
4: Here. 1, 2, 3.
2: It is correct. I thank you, Master. Thank you.
6: Sunday, August the 16th. Nothing new to record. The wind shows a tendency to freshen, perhaps with signs of an approaching gale. When I awoke, my first observation was in regard to the intensity of the light. For I confess that I am seized with a secret fear that this extraordinary electric illumination will in some way become dimmed or obscured, and then perhaps extinguished, leaving us in total darkness. Nothing of the kind, however, occurs. The shadow of the raft, the mast, and the sail are clear cut on the surface of the water. This wonderful sea, it seems limitless in extent. It must surely be as wide as the Mediterranean, perhaps as wide as the great Atlantic Ocean. On more than one occasion, Hans has tried deep sea soundings. He tied the cross of one of our heaviest crowbars to the end of a cord, and this he allowed to run out to the extent of 200 fathoms. It did not touch bottom, and he had the greatest difficulty in pulling in the line. This morning, he tried again. I went across to help him haul in.
2: Thank you. Good. He's coming in well now. Wait, I will lift the crowbar onto the deck. There. Huh?
6: What is it, Hans?
2: These marks on the iron crowbar, you see?

0: Tanda.
1: Tanda? What do you mean by that?
0: Teeth. Yeah, teeth.
2: There was no doubt about it. The indentations on the iron bar were the marks of teeth.
0: What jaws? What strength must the owner of such teeth possess?
2: Had we disturbed a monster of some unknown species? A monster more voracious than a snake, more terrible and more massive than a whale? There was no means of telling. As on other Sundays, we observed today as a day of rest and meditation. But for my part, I could scarcely take my eyes from the mauled crowbar, or my mind from the terrifying speculations that it aroused. Monday, August 17th. I have been looking at the crowbar again. And truly, I am terrified. Again and again, I ask myself whether I am fated to face some gigantic reptile of ancient times. And again, I answer, no. It doesn't seem possible. I just can't believe it. And yet, these marks on the crowbar. Is there any doubt at all that they were made by the jaws of a monstrous crocodile? I fancy the professor in some measure shares my speculations, if not my fears, for after a close examination of the crowbar, he looked long and in all directions over this mighty and mysterious sea. What possessed him to leave the safe shelter of the land, I thought. And determined to be prepared for the worst, I examined our weapons and made sure that they were ready for use. My uncle watched me and nodded his head approvingly. Do I imagine it? Or is there a movement? A swirling of the surface waters, indicating that something is stirring far, far below. Tuesday, August the 18th. Today has passed with no incident worth recording. Now at last it is evening. We are drowsy and ready for sleep. There is no night, properly speaking, in these parts, any more than there is summer in the Arctic regions, as summer is generally understood. Hans remains immovable at the rudder. He must sleep, of course, but when he does, I can't say. This evening, I dropped into a heavy sleep. Some 2 hours later, I was awakened suddenly by an immense shock. The raft seemed to be lifted completely out of the water.
3: My patient Hans!
4: Look, master. They cannot make it out.
3: The black mass heaving up and down.
4: A big lizard, master.
3: Yes. A sea lizard of prodigious shape and size.
4: And there, a whale.
3: It is indeed a whale, Harry. Her great fins, and see how she blows air and water.
2: Two columns of water rose to a vast height above the sea. We stood stock still. Stupefied at the sight of these fearful marine monsters. Hans seized the rudder which had flown from his grasp and put it hard to windward. But there, to leeward, was a turtle about 40 feet wide and a serpent quite as long, thrusting its hideous head from the waters. Escape was impossible. The reptiles advanced on us, turning and twisting about the raft with fearful swiftness. Nearer and nearer they came, the mighty crocodile on one side, the serpent on the other. I snatched up my rifle in desperation and was about to try the effect of a bullet when Hans checked me. The monsters passed within 100 paces of the raft, then made a frenzied rush at one another. It seemed to me that the other monsters, the whale, the lizard, and the turtle, had joined this fierce and deadly struggle. I pointed them out to Hans, but he shook his head.
4: No, no, I think it best not to fire the gun, Master Harry. There are only two animals. Perhaps they do not see us.
2: Only two? But Hans...
3: Hans is right, absolutely right. I can see clearly through the telescope. Note down what I tell you, Harry. The first monster has the snout of a porpoise, the teeth of, I will say, a crocodile, the head of a lizard. Such a description is apt to deceive us. I would say the most fearful of all antediluvian reptiles...
2: An ichthyosaurus, or great fish lizard. But the other? What about the other?
3: A serpent. A monstrous serpent concealed, as it were, beneath the carapace of a turtle.
2: A sea crocodile.

0: plesiosaurus.
1: Yes, yes, I'm well aware of that. Quiet now. I wish to concentrate on this wonderful spectacle.
2: The monsters attacked each other with inconceivable fury, raising mountains of water and showering us with spume. Time and again, we seemed on the point of being overturned. The combatants were joined together in a tight embrace so that I could scarcely distinguish one from the other. An hour passed. 2, 3 hours. Now the great beasts drew closer to the raft, now they drew away. We crouched, ready to fire instantly, though I, for one, had no hopes we might wound them or scare them away. Suddenly, both monsters vanished under the waves. There was a mighty maelstrom in the midst of the sea which all but sucked us under.
0: Ah, look, look. They come up again.
1: Shall I shoot?
0: No. Give me the telescope, quickly.
1: Ah, there are not two this time. There's only one. There's only the plesiosaurus.
2: Now I could see that the great sea crocodile was wounded unto death. I could see its serpent-like neck threshing and curling and twisting in the agonies of dying. Now it flailed the waters like a whip. Now it twisted like a worm sliced in two. In all directions, the water spurted to a great height, sweeping clean over the raft and blinding us. Soon it became clear that the end of the beast was at hand. Its movement slackened. Its contortions almost ceased. At length, the body lay inert on the now calm and placid waters. And I thought, so much for the plesiosaurus. But what about the victor? The ichthyosaurus. Has he gone down to some undersea cavern to rest and lick his wounds? Or will he reappear to destroy us?

0: That was the fifth installment of A Journey to the Center of the Earth, adapted by Howard Jones from the novel by Jules Verne. The cast was as follows. Harry Lawson was played by Bernard Horsfall, Professor von Hartwig by Jeffrey Banks, and Hans Bjorke by John Daglish. It was produced in the north of England by Trevor Hill. You'll be able to hear the sixth installment of this serial at 5:25 next Thursday in Storytime on Radio 4, and that's called The Hurricane.
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17: 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We

0: really rings the bell. Charlie says, love my kind of funny. Don't know any other penny that I love so well.
1: I came across Mr. Kipling in the meadow by the church. If I've painted that spire once, he said, I've painted it a dozen times. He offered me an apple pie. An artist needs inspiration, he explained. Golden shortcrust pastry, delicious apple filling, and just the right amount of sugar sprinkled on top. But then, when it comes to the little details, Mr. Kipling does have an exceedingly good eye.
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4: Good evening. Come in, won't you? What's the matter? You seem pale tonight. Perhaps you're working too hard. Suppose I tell you a story I've just heard that might relax you. It's about a killer who prided himself on being too clever to be caught, and what happened when he met another murderer who was equally clever. I call the story When Killers Meet. My story begins in a small Midwestern city. It is late afternoon, and two men are crouching in the shadows of an alley in the downtown section. They are Nick Randolph, clever jewel thief, and his companion, Mike Nelson. And they are being hunted by the police.
5: Nick, listen. Those patrol cars, they're all around us. Nick, we're trapped.
6: I'll get us out of it. Have I ever slipped up yet?
5: No, but you did this afternoon when you plugged that jeweler. Oh, what did you have to kill him for?
6: Because he saw me substitute that phony diamond for the real one. His testimony could have sent us to the pen for 10 years.
5: Yeah, and now he's dead. And if we are caught, we get the rope instead.
6: A dead witness can't testify, and we're not going to be caught. Once we get hold of a car, I know every back road around here. I can get us onto one where they'll never dream of looking for us.
5: Yeah? And where are we going to get a car?
6: We're going to have one inside of 1 minute. Look at that guy walking this way. He's taking keys out of his pocket. He's going to unlock that car parked there at the end of the alley.
5: Here he is stopping. It's his car, all right.
6: Come on, follow me. I'll handle this.
5: Okay, Nick.
6: Oh, excuse me, sir.
7: Eh? What is it? A gun. What is this, a hold-up?
6: Not exactly. Call it an emergency borrowing.
7: I can't.
6: All right, Mike, pick up his keys. We're on our way. Well, Mike, you getting your confidence in me back yet?
5: All right, Nick, I admit it. You got what it takes.
6: I've never been caught, never been jailed, Mike. Why? Because I'm too clever. No witness has ever testified against me. I've never left a possible witness alive. See?
5: Yeah. Here I see, Nick. What's the next move?
6: This road will take us out of the state in another hour. We have to go through a couple of villages, but nobody will stop us. They're not looking for us here. Besides, it'll be dark in 20 minutes. I suppose you turn on the radio. There might be some news.
5: Okay. Just time for the news, too.
8: ...and the invasion. And now, please, attention, everyone. Attention, everyone. Be on the lookout for two men fleeing the state in a stolen black sedan. These two men are wanted for the hold-up murder of John A. Smith in Central City this afternoon.
5: Nick, they know about the car.
8: Please take down this license number. K370154. K370154. That is the license number of the stolen car in which the killers are
5: fleeing. And they got the license number too, Nick.
6: Shut up, Mike.
8: The owner, now in City Hospital, near death from a bullet wound, reports that the left headlight of the stolen car is burned out. So if you see a black sedan with only one headlight, report it at once to the nearest authorities. And now, back to the new...
6: Blast the luck. I should have fed him more slugs. Then he wouldn't have done any talking.
5: That's bad. What are we going to do now, Nick?
6: Well, first, let's make sure about that headlight. I'll turn it on. Yeah, the left one is burned out. Well, that means we've got to get another car or they'll nab us sure.
5: Well, how are we going to get another buggy way out here in the country?
6: I'll tell you how. Look, up there on top of that hill ahead of us.
5: Huh? A bungalow with lights in the window. Yeah, and a car parked in the yard.
6: That's the car we're going to get. And nobody's going to know we have it because we're going to make dead sure there isn't a living soul left in that bungalow to tell about it.
4: Hardly 2 minutes later, the two men stopped their car in the driveway outside the little bungalow and stared with hard eyes toward the brightly lighted windows.
6: Well, here we are. See anyone around?
5: No. Everybody must be inside. What's up, Lee?
6: We'll go up and knock, pretend we've lost our way. Get inside, then make sure we have everybody in the house spotted.
5: And then we start blasting, huh?
6: That's right. And this time there'll be no slip-up. Okay, let's go.
4: Nick and Mike strode up the gravel path and knocked on the door of the bungalow. The little man, whose face was twisted by horror and remorse, opened it for them and then startled them by crying
9: Sheriff,
4: out.
9: Sheriff, you're here. Thank heaven you came so quick.
5: What the...
6: Sheriff, what do you mean, Sheriff?
9: Sheriff, I didn't mean to do it. I really didn't mean to do it.
5: Nick, what's the guy talking about?
9: Here, Sheriff, take it. Please take it. It's a poker I killed her with.
6: A bloodstained poker?
9: She's been nagging at me all day, telling me what a failure I was. How sorry she was she ever married me. And then I hit her. She fell and there was blood all over.
5: Say, what is this, Nick?
6: Mike, look.
5: Good grief. It's a woman lying on the floor at the foot of the stairs. And there's blood all over her hair and on the floor beside her head.
6: Yeah, don't you get it? We've stumbled onto a murder. This little punk has just killed his wife.
3: Doctor, with all your experience, what is the first thing you notice about people?
4: Whether they're living or dead.
3: Well, that does make a difference, doesn't it? And you know, Doctor, I notice the same thing, only with hats, not people. Some hats look alive, some are dead. A hat that stays lively and in fine shape a long time after it's been bought will naturally make the rest of your clothes look worlds better. A colorless and dead-looking hat can kill the good effect of even the most fashionable apparel. 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Wear an Atom hat. 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And an Atom will fit your head perfectly. You're not always tugging at the brim and adjusting the crown. Remember the name, Atom. An Atom hat does make a difference. Now, back to the strange Dr. Weir.
4: And now I'll continue my story, When Killers Meet. For a minute, Nick Randolph and Mike Nelson, startled by stumbling onto a murder in the very house where they had planned to eliminate all the residents and steal another getaway car, could only stare at the dead woman lying in the hall and at the little man blurting out his pitiful confession.
9: I didn't mean to kill her. I didn't, I tell you, I didn't.
4: Then brutally, Nick grabbed the little man and shook him.
6: Listen to me. You hear? Listen to me.
9: Yes, Sheriff.
6: What's your name?
9: Harry Williams. But I told you that over the phone just now when I...
6: Yeah, I know, but now let me get this straight, Williams. Your wife's been nagging you all day. So just now you hit her with a poker, is that it?
9: Yeah, I just couldn't stand her nagging me anymore. Something in me snapped, but I didn't mean I didn't.
6: Now, get control of yourself. You say you telephoned the sheriff 20 minutes ago?
9: Yeah, but... Aren't you the sheriff?
6: No, I'm not the sheriff. I was just passing, see? The sheriff will be here in a minute. Now, you sit down and wait for him.
9: Wait for him?
6: Yes, I'll stop in town to make sure that he's coming. Now, you go back in and sit down.
9: Go back and sit down?
6: Yes, yes, that's right.
9: All right, did you say so?
5: Nick, what is this?
6: Don't you understand? This guy's a murderer. The sheriff and his deputies will be here any second. We've got to get away from this place, but fast.
5: But, Nick, I still don't get it. Why didn't we bump him off? Why didn't we even take his car?
6: Because we didn't have the time, you dummy. Don't you see he'd committed a murder? He'd sent for the cops. If we'd hung around even a minute more, we might have bumped into him.
5: Yeah, and that's the last thing we wanted to do now, to bump into any cops.
6: As it is, with the sheriff hustling out there to pick up this Williams guy, he won't be thinking of us. We can get into the next town, maybe pick up another car there. But one place we had to get away from fast was that house back there with that dead woman in it.
5: Sure, I see that now. And Nick, if I... Nick, look, down the road. A car pulled right across the road. And a bunch of guys with rifles.
6: A trap. Well, we're not stopping. We're not going to be caught.
5: Yeah, what are we going to do?
6: I'll swing around it. I'll hit the ditch. Hold on, here we go.
5: Nick, they're shooting at us.
6: Well, hang on. We're going to make it. No!
4: few minutes later, the local sheriff was interviewing little Harry Williams, whose murder of his wife had thrown such a monkey wrench into Nick Randolph's plans.
10: Now, Mr. Williams, I'd like to get this whole story straight, if you don't mind.
6: Well, you see, Sheriff, I was sitting here in the living room with Nancy, that's my wife, listening to the radio, when the broadcast came on warning everybody to watch for the two men in the sedan with one burned-out headlight.
10: Yeah?
6: And that instant, I happened to look out the window there. Way down the road, I saw the single headlight of a car blink on for a moment.
10: I get you. Go on, Mr. Williams.
6: Well, I realized it must be the two killers in that car. And I knew they might decide to stop and take my car. Now, if they did, I was sure they'd kill both Nancy and myself, so we couldn't warn anybody.
10: Right. Why they didn't do it, I still don't know.
6: Well, you see, Sheriff, it's like this. Nancy is recovering from a broken leg, so we couldn't run out of the house and hide.
10: Yeah?
6: Yet, if we stayed here, the two killers might murder us. I had to think fast because it was a very tight spot.
10: I'll say it was.
6: So I quickly carried Nancy out and put her down on the hall floor. I told her to play dead. Then I emptied a bottle of ketchup on the floor and her hair to look like blood.
10: Yeah.
6: Now, when those two killers knocked on the door half a minute later, I opened it and pretended to be a man who had just killed his wife in a sudden rage.
10: Holy smoke.
6: Yeah, I told them I just murdered Nancy and phoned you to come at once. They thought Nancy was really dead and that you and your men were actually on the way. So they turned right around and got away from here just as fast as they could.
10: Well, I'll be darned.
6: You see, I figured to myself, when a killer is trying to escape, the one individual he most wants to avoid is another murderer whom the police are closing in on.
10: Yeah?
6: They were so anxious to give me a wide berth that they never even touched me. As soon as they left, I phoned you. You set the trap for them. Yeah, well, I guess everything worked out pretty well.
10: Why, it worked out perfect. Say, Williams, with an imagination like yours, you ought to be a detective story writer.
6: Well, to tell you the truth, Sheriff, that's just what I am.
4: So that's what happens when one killer meets another. He gives him as wide a berth as possible. Only, of course, poor Nick was fooled. Harry Williams wasn't really a murderer at all. Now, what would have happened if, instead of being just a make-believe killer, little Harry had really been the real thing? Do you suppose that... Oh, you're leaving now. I'm sorry. I hope you'll drop in again soon. Just look for the house on the other side of the cemetery. The house of Dr. Weir.
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4: Now that summer weather is here, the call of the outdoors is hard to resist. 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Some strike out for the woods and streams. Some read or just doze in the sun, while others get in a game of tennis or softball right after work. 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
5: The House on 56th Street with Sheila Bromley, Kay Winters, and the Warner Academy players. 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
6: The story of The House on 56th Street has its beginning when Dolly Martin, beautiful Floridora girl of the gay 90s, meets the suave and sophisticated man about town, Lyndon Fisk, for the last time.
7: More champagne?
8: No.
7: Oh, you're serious. Has something happened? You're not upset about anything.
8: I want to talk to you, Lyndon.
7: And I'd say it's about time. 3 nights this week I missed seeing you. I'm even beginning to believe that patience is my virtue. And I never thought I had any virtues. Well, you better have some more champagne, Dolly, and then we'll drop in at Delmonico's and...
8: Lyndon, listen to me. We're going to say goodbye.
7: Not for long, I hope.
8: Forever, this time.
7: I understand. It's Monty Van Tile, He's cutting in on me. Well, he has youth on his side, and youth must have its fling.
8: I'm in love with him.
7: If you'll take the advice of someone who's been around a lot, Dolly, you'll not let your feelings for Monty go too far. I've loved you a long time in my own way, but Monty, in a year, he'll be tired of you. Naturally, he'll amuse himself with you until the right girl comes along to marry. Then over you go.
8: We're going to be married next week.
7: Oh. But you'll never make a go of it, Dolly. I know the Van Tile family. They'll not let you get away with it.
8: Monty loves me. I know he does. And I'm not marrying his family.
7: I'll miss you.
8: And I'll always be grateful to you for these years.
7: I'm not going to give up. I wish you happiness, Dolly, but somehow I can't give up.
6: And so the story begins. We first see the house on 56th Street as Dolly, the radiantly happy Mrs. Monty Van Tile, sees it as they return from their honeymoon.
9: There it is, my precious, our house. How do you like it?
8: It's beautiful. Oh, it's the loveliest house I...
9: Well, come on. Let's go up the stairs and open the door.
8: Oh, yes.
9: Wait till you see the inside. All the time that we've been away, they've been building this for us to come back to. Oh, I think I have a key here someplace.
8: Oh, I'm so excited. Marty, I hope I don't cry.
9: Oh, here it is. There. Oh, but wait. A good old custom says that a bride should be carried over the threshold of her new home.
8: Oh, dear Monty.
9: Here you go. And down you go. Welcome, Mrs. Van Tile, to your house on 56th Street.
8: Oh, I want to see everything all at once. Upstairs, downstairs. It's such a wonderful house, Monty. I'd like to sit right down on the floor and pat it.
9: If it pleases you, Dolly, that's all I can ask for.
8: I know. I know that I never want to leave this house. I want to live here always.
9: And so you shall. You belong here, Dolly. Somehow it fits you. This will always be your house, no matter what happens. It'll really belong to you.
6: Two years pass by. Dolly and her husband have been supremely happy, even though the Van Tile family has steadfastly refused to recognize the marriage. Then, one eventful morning...
9: Mother! Well, this is really a surprise.
10: Hello, Monty. I simply had to come. Tell me, how are they?
9: Well, this is the first time you've been in our house. Is this a peace offering or just curiosity?
10: Monty, that's all forgotten now. I want to see Dolly and the child.
9: All right, Mother. I know Dolly will be happy that you're here. She's looked forward to this day for a long time.
10: Oh, she's beautiful.
8: We think so, don't we, dear?
9: You bet. Of course, it's a little early to know if she's going to look like me.
10: Monty. As a matter of fact, I can see quite plainly she's a living image of her grandmother.
6: And so happiness came to the house on 56th Street. Four more years went by. Dolly took her place in the social life of the Van Tile family and their friends. The child, Eleanor, grew into a fine youngster. Then, one morning, there came to Dolly an awakened echo from the past.
11: Here's the note for you, madame.
8: Thank you, Clark.
11: It came by messenger. The young man is waiting for an answer.
8: Oh, well, just a moment. I'll read it.
11: And Mrs. Van Tile is waiting, too. She asks that you come down because tea at the Ralstons is at 5.
8: Tell her I'll be right there. Oh, Clark, will you tell the boy...
10: Oh, darling, I do hate to rush you, but... Is something wrong?
8: No. No, Mother, but I can't go to the Ralstons. Do you mind?
10: Well, they're expecting you.
8: But something's come up.
11: Madame, what message did you say there was to the boy?
8: Well, never mind. I'll go tell him myself. Goodbye, Mother.
9: It was good of you to come, Dolly. I knew you wouldn't fail me.
8: But your note said that you were desperately ill.
9: I am.
8: Well, surely the doctor didn't tell you to get well on champagne.
9: Oh, this. Will you have some?
8: No, thanks. This wasn't fair of you, Lyndon. I came because your note was alarming. I shouldn't be here. I hate hiding things.
9: After 4 years, Dolly, you don't give me much encouragement.
8: I shan't see you again.
9: Please. It means so much. I'm old and tired. Terribly tired. I've little enough to look forward to. Some mornings when I wake up and realize there's another day ahead of me, I think I can't go through with it.
8: You mustn't talk that way.
9: Why?
8: Well, because you have all the money you'll ever want. You can go places and see things.
9: I didn't lie in the note I sent you, Dolly. The doctor has given me 6 months, maybe less.
8: Oh, I'm sorry.
9: It's all right. Now it's all right. I've seen you again.
8: But the champagne. Oh, you should take care of yourself.
9: Oh, it's the first I've had in a long time. It reminds me of the last night we were together. Are you happy, Dolly?
8: Completely happy.
9: I've passed your house on 56th Street. I've stood and looked at it more times than you'll ever know. And I wondered if you were happy.
8: Lyndon, if you'd take care of yourself, perhaps...
9: When they pass sentence on a man, they give him anything he wants. The doctor passed sentence on me this morning. Oh, what a fool I was to give you up. I could have asked you to marry me. That was my mistake. I know that now. You're the one person on earth I've loved, Dolly. Loved desperately, passionately.
8: Oh, you're being unfair. I'm going, and I shan't come back again.
9: So you're passing judgment on me, too. There is a way. I've been thinking about it, planning it.
7: In this drawer, there is something even more final than your goodbye.
8: Lyndon, what are you going to do? Put down that gun.
7: This gun will do something that you won't. End my loneliness.
8: Stop, you mustn't.
7: No, go away.
8: Lyndon, I won't let you.
7: Stand away from me. You can't stop me.
8: Lyndon!

0: The attorney for the prosecution, please continue his questions to the defendant.
1: Mrs. Van Tuyl, is it not true that you deliberately and at your own will went to the apartment of the deceased Lyndon Fisk?
2: Well, yes, but only because I received a message that he was...
1: But you have failed to produce that message in court.
2: Yes, because I tore it up and threw it away.
1: You threw it away because you thought your husband would be angry, isn't that right?
2: Well, I thought he might not understand.
1: Would you expect a husband to understand his wife's actions when she goes to visit her former lover alone in his apartment?
2: But that isn't true.
1: You did go to his apartment.
2: Yes, but he...
1: And he was your lover. Answer, Mrs. Dolly Van Tuyl. Was Lyndon Fisk your lover?
2: Yes, but... Oh, that was years ago. Years ago.
1: Now tell the court this. Didn't you shoot Lyndon Fisk because you were afraid he might tell your husband that you'd come to see him again?
2: No, no, no, that isn't true.
1: Then why did you shoot him?
2: But I didn't. I tell you, I didn't shoot him. He took the gun out of the drawer. I struggled with him. I tried to stop him, but he pulled the trigger. He pulled the trigger.
1: As an answer to that statement, I'm sure that we need only remind the court that when the sole witness in this case, the butler of the deceased man, came into the room, Mrs. Van Tuyl was standing over the body of Lyndon Fisk with a gun in her hand.
3: Extra society woman convicted in big murder
4: crime. Extra, extra, Dolly Van Tuyl found guilty.
3: Extra convicted woman given 20 years in Auburn prison.
5: Van Tuyl, is someone to see you?
2: No. No, I don't want to talk to anyone.
5: It's your husband.
2: Oh.
5: He's through there in the next room. He's arranged to see you alone. You better talk with him. He'll be leaving for Auburn early in the morning.
2: I will talk with him. Thank you.
5: Right through there.
6: Hello, Monty.
7: Darling, I tried to see you before, but they wouldn't let me.
6: I know. They're taking me to Auburn tomorrow.
7: Sit down here. Do you feel all right, dear?
6: Yes. I'm through crying. There's only an empty feeling left. How is Eleanor?
7: Fine, just fine. She didn't know anything about the trial. She's with Mother.
6: Oh, take care of her, Monty. Please take care of her.
7: You won't have to worry about that.
6: Oh, why did this have to happen to us? We were so happy, Monty. There can't be any reason for such a horrible thing to come and take away our happiness. Oh, there's so much I want to tell you. Oh, there's so little time.
7: I talked to the lawyers this morning. They're doing all they can. Maybe even now.
6: No, it's no use. It's sweet of you to give me that hope, dear. But I know.
7: I'll wait for you, darling.
6: No, you mustn't do that. Forget me. It's best for Eleanor. And 20 years, Monty. That's too long to wait. Monty, it can't change things, but it would help if you believed I told the truth when I was in the courtroom.
7: I do. I never believed anything else for an instant.
6: I'm glad of that. You see, I couldn't live through those years ahead thinking that you believed like the others.
7: Oh, I love you so. I always will.
6: Darling, darling. Now tell me about the baby. I have to know that. You have to take care of her, Marty. She's so very little.
7: Mother wants to take her and bring her up. Send her to school in Europe so that...
6: So some stupid fool won't tell her about me. And that's better. But when she does find out... And someday she will.
7: Well, Mother said that we should...
6: You don't have to say it, Monty. I understand. If she grows up into a fine young woman, and I know she will, you tell her, Monty, that her mother... Well, that she doesn't live anymore.
7: We're closing up the house on 56th Street. I could never bear to walk into that house again.
5: Sorry, but your time's up.
7: Oh, Dolly. Dolly!
6: I'm going now, Monty. Oh, no. No, don't say goodbye. You just sit there and look out of the window while I go.

0: And the curtain falls on the first act of the Warner Academy presentation, The House on 56th Street. The curtain rises on the second act of The House on 56th Street.
1: Slowly the years roll by. Slowly for the convicted girl who lives in a world of four blank walls and iron bars. But the world outside spins at a dizzy pace. The United States enters the World War. The armistice is signed. The 18th Amendment adopted. And still the convicted girl sits quietly in her own locked-in world until one day...
2: Did you want to see me, Warden?
3: Yes, yes. Come in, Dolly. Come in and sit down. This is Mr. Baxter. Dolly, you're going to be released next week. The parole board has recommended it, and that's final.
2: Oh, Warden, you're not just saying that. You wouldn't do that to me, would you?
3: Of course not. You're going to be free, Dolly. One more week and you'll be into the world again.
2: With no strings? You mean I can just walk out of here? Like that?
3: Just like that.
2: Say, I think I will sit down. I feel awfully weak all of a sudden.
3: Mr. Baxter here is an attorney.
1: I represent the Van Tile interests.
2: Oh.
1: And we were notified that you were to be free a few days ago. I came to perform a mission that has been entrusted to me since the death of Mrs. Van Tile.
2: Can I ask about Monty and the baby?
1: Well, she isn't a baby any longer, but a young lady and very happily married to a fine young man named Burgess. But we both understand, Mrs. Van Tile, that you're to make no attempt to communicate with your daughter.
2: No, of course not. And Monty?
1: I thought you'd been notified. He was killed in action during the war.
2: I'm sure he was a fine soldier.
1: And now I have the pleasure of informing you that a check for $5,000 is to be given to you the day you leave here. Your husband made the arrangements. He took a policy out in your name when he went to war.
2: Thank you. Thank you, Marty.
1: Freedom. And another year passes. Dolly Van Tile has assumed the name of Mrs. Stone to avoid publicity. And because the temptation to see her daughter was so great, she has deliberately kept out of New York, traveled for a whole year. But now she returns, her money nearly all gone, and on the very first day of her return, she is drawn, as if by some unseen magnet, to the old house on 56th Street. She, who once lived there, stands in front of the house in the early afternoon, a flood of memories rushing about her.
4: Looking for someone?
2: What? Oh. Oh, no.
4: And you got any business here?
2: No.
4: Well, we don't open till around 5.
2: You don't... I don't believe I understand.
4: Say, what is this? Who are you? What are you doing standing here on the steps?
2: Nothing. Just looking. I once knew the people who lived in this house. I was wondering who lived here now.
4: That's a laugh. I thought everybody in New York was wise to this layout. Yeah, you look okay. Come in and I'll show you around. Say, if you got a few bucks, we could have a little game before the crowd gets here.
1: Once again, the door to the house on 56th Street swung open for Dolly, but only her memories were the same. New York, in the pleasure-mad post-war era of speakeasies, had found in the old house a perfect setting for a fashionable gambling salon. Blaine, the man she met on the steps, took a quick interest in Dolly, and after showing her through the house, took her to the private office of Bonelli, the boss.
4: Bonelli, I want you to meet Mrs. Stone.
5: How do you do? Your first time here?
2: Yes.
5: Well, it's a little early yet, but if you'd like to play, why...
4: Wait a minute, Bonelli. Mrs. Stone didn't come here to gamble. I found her on the steps. She used to know the folks who lived in this house.
5: Oh. Well, we're not accustomed to purely social calls.
4: Wait, you don't get it, boss. Mrs. Stone is busted, broke. I asked her if she wanted to play, and she said she didn't have any money.
5: Sounds like a trick to me. Who sent you here?
2: No one.
4: She'd make a great front for the layout. I thought we might give her a job.
5: You want to work in this house?
2: Yes. I do.
4: Take a look at her, Bonelli. You can see for yourself. She looks like she belongs here.
5: All right. Stick around. We'll see.
1: And the wheel of fate decreed that Dolly should once again be the hostess in the house on 56th Street. Night after night, the crowds came to laugh, to drink, and gamble until dawn. Mrs. Stone did her job well. Bonelli watched her. And then one night, the wheel of fate took another dizzy turn.
5: Mrs. Stone, I called you in here to tell you that I'm going to give you another raise. Just to show you that I appreciate the job you've been doing for.
2: Thanks.
5: There's something strange about you. I can't make it out. You work here all night, then you hang around the house most of the day. Don't go anyplace. You must like it here.
2: I do.
5: Yeah. Big crowd tonight?
2: Yes. I haven't been downstairs yet, but Lane sent word up that there's a big society crowd in the front room.
5: Come in.
4: Oh, Benelli, I think you better know about this. The dame downstairs is losing plenty. She's out of dough already, and we've taken 15 grand of her IOUs.
5: Who is she?
4: Yeah, her name's Burgess. She's married, but her husband's not with her. She's with a crowd. Eleanor Burgess, that's her name.
2: What?
4: I said Eleanor Burgess, that's her name.
5: What's the matter, Mrs. Stowe? Anything wrong?
2: No.
4: Well, what'll I do, boss?
5: See if you can get a line on her husband. If he's got plenty of dough, keep on taking the IOUs. He'll settle. Don't worry.
4: Okay.
2: Oh, just a moment, Blaine. I'll go down with you.
1: So it was that Dolly saw her daughter once again. She stood by the table while Eleanor played, desperately trying to regain her losses. Time and time again, she started to speak to the girl. She wanted to tell her to stop, that she couldn't win. But she held back, afraid that she would betray her own emotions. Later, when the others had gone, Eleanor Burgess sat with Blaine and Dolly in Benelli's office.
2: But I will pay you.
4: When? $25,000 is a lot of money.
2: Well, in a week or two. Oh, I've explained a dozen times. I don't dare tell my husband about losing the money. But if you'll just be patient.
6: Why don't you let her go home, Blaine? She can come back later and we can talk about it.
4: Nothing doing. Say, maybe I'd better call your husband up and tell him to come right over. He could write out a check.
2: Oh, no. You wouldn't do that. No, you couldn't.
6: Just a minute, Blaine. I'm going downstairs and find Benelli.
4: He's busy. He's checking up.
6: Well, I'm going to get him anyway. Don't worry, dear. We'll manage this.
4: Look here, youngster. Cut out the stalling. You had your fun and you've got to pay for it. You had no business losing that money if you couldn't come across.
2: But I will. Only my husband mustn't know.
4: I think he'd better. I'm going to call him up. Knowing his wife is down here with a bunch of IOUs, he might call for a little action.
2: Please wait.
4: Would it surprise you to know that I got his number right here, right in this drawer? I found out all about your husband while you was losing that money tonight. You see, we don't take chances. See? There it is. What are you looking at? Oh, the gun, huh? Well, we keep that in the drawer, too, just in case of a tie.
2: No, no, you mustn't do that. You wouldn't understand.
4: Hello. Hello, I want to speak to Mr. Burgess.
2: Stop. Please stop.
4: He doesn't know me. It's personal.
2: Do you hear me? Stop.
4: What are you doing with that gun?
2: If you talk to my husband, I'll shoot.
4: Give me that gun.
2: Go back or I'll shoot.
4: Give me that gun, you little...
2: No,
4: girl.
2: No.
4: Give it to me. You hear, you little...
6: Oh. Eleanor, darling, what's happened?
2: Well, he was calling my husband.
6: You've got to get out of here.
2: Is he dead?
6: I don't know.
2: I saw the gun in the drawer. He was phony. He grabbed my...
6: Stop it.
2: But you don't know. It's what my mother did. She shot a man, killed him, and went to prison.
6: Don't worry, dear. Everything will be all right. Go back to your husband and stay out of places like this. I'm not going to let your life be ruined as your mother's was.
2: I didn't expect you to be my friend.
6: I hope someday you look back and know I was the best friend you ever had.

0: Well, he's dead.
1: Yes, I know.
0: Too bad. How did it happen?
1: We had an argument and I shot him.
0: You're lying. The girl did. I saw her running out when I came upstairs.
1: Oh, no, Bonelli, you're wrong. There wasn't any girl here. I did it.
0: I like a woman with nerve. And I liked you anyway from the very first day. I guess you knew that. Well, I don't hold any grief for Blaine. He was just a guy. A couple of the boys can take him for a ride, dump him off someplace, and the cops will say one of the gang buffed him off. Okay?
1: Thanks.
0: What happened to the IOUs? Did the girl that wasn't here take them with her?
1: I tore them up.
0: You're a strange woman. But I guess you're worth it. Anyway, you kind of fit this place. All I ask is that you stay here and work with me.
1: I will.
0: Well, I'll see you later. You drift around for a while I take care of him.
1: Thank you, Bonelli. I'll see you later. Monty, wherever you are, I hope you know. I remember what you said that day. This is your house, darling. You don't have to leave it, ever.

0: And the curtain falls on the story of The House on 56th Street. We are certain that you enjoyed the many fine performances and that you'll further enjoy meeting Sheila Bromley and Kay Winters in person in a few moments. Also, Miss Margaret Lindsay is coming on the stage to say a few words to the stars of tonight's show.
1: While we're waiting for Margaret Lindsay, we want to point out that summer is in the air, the time when every man turns to his favorite sport. 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
0: One of the most charming and one of the busiest of Hollywood's leading ladies is Margaret Lindsay. Recently, she finished the role of a gal press agent in The Garden of the Moon, starring with Pat O'Brien. Now she is making three Broadway girls for the Brothers Warner, and despite this rush of activity, she very graciously accepted our invitation to join us at the Warner Academy Theater tonight. And here she is now, Margaret Lindsay.
2: No amount of work could have kept me away from this stage tonight. You know, The House on 56th Street is my favorite picture. And my first role on the Warner lot was that of Dolly's daughter. And Kay Winters, you were grand. I'm sure Kay Francis is listening tonight, and I know she'll be proud of you too, Sheila.
3: Thank you, Margaret. When are they releasing that picture about astrology that you made? What was it called?
2: When Were You Born? I imagine it should be in the theaters any day now.
4: Well, that's the picture Manly P. Hall wrote, isn't it? I heard one of his lectures. Do you really believe in astrology, Margaret?
2: I haven't quite made up my mind about it yet. But think of this. Lily, an English astrologer, forecast the plague of London 6 years before it actually happened. And there was Raphael. He forecast the Long Beach earthquake, and he's an Englishman who's never been in America.
3: I've heard that Benjamin Franklin was an astrologer.
2: He was. But the most astonishing astrological forecast in American history was a James Hope prophecy by another Englishman. In 1732, he forecast the birth of a man across the sea who would lead both bond and free.
4: And George Washington was born that year.
2: Uh-huh. James Hope forecast the date of Washington's death, the Civil War, and Lincoln's assassination.
3: He did all this by the stars?
2: So they say.
4: Then there may be something to astrology. I can't wait to see when were you born.
2: Well, my stars tell me that I've got to go now. So good night, and thanks for having me here.
1: You can see Margaret Lindsay and When Were You Born at your local theater this week. Don't miss this amazing picture, which for the first time presents astrology in its true aspect as one of the oldest sciences known to man. Decide for yourself whether or not the stars can and do rule your life. See When Were You Born at your local theater this week.
0: And now the Gruen Watch Company joins with your Gruen jeweler to bid you farewell as we come to the close of our final Academy Theater broadcast. 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
1: American Novels. In the proud rediscovery of our past, Americans are turning with more and more enthusiasm to our first renowned national literary figure. The New York in which he was born in 1783 furnished an inexhaustible treasury for the freshness and excitement of his writings, as well as for the enjoyment of all who were to read him. NBC's University of the Air brings you one of his beloved stories as narrated by the author under his pseudonym of Dietrich Knickerbocker. Another in our series of books that live, Washington Irving's Legend of Sleepy Hollow.

0: In the bosom of one of those spacious coves which indent the shore of the Hudson, there lies a small rural port by the name of Tarrytown. It is of particular interest this week because Tarrytown is the focus of attention as America's model community for United Nations Week. Not far from this village, perhaps about 2 miles, there's a little valley among high hills, which is one of the quietest places in the world. From the listless repose of the place, this sequestered glen has long been known by the name of Sleepy Hollow. A drowsy, dreamy influence seems to hang over the land and to pervade the very atmosphere. Most of the good inhabitants would have you believe that the neighborhood was at one time bewitched.
1: Aye, bewitched. Bewitched as sure as I'm sitting here by my spinning wheel. Long before this country was discovered by Master Hendrik Hudson, an old Indian chief, a wizard he was, held his secret communings with the spirits in this very spot of land. And his spirit still haunts the place.
0: Yes, indeed. The whole neighborhood abounds with local tales, haunted spots and twilight superstitions. But this is one specter who seemed the commander-in-chief of this region. The apparition of a figure on horseback without a head.
2: And woe be to those of you who would scoff at him. He is as real as the living who ride the hills by day.
1: It is the ghost of a Hessian trooper whose head was carried away by a cannonball during a revolutionary battle.
2: And in the gloom of night, he rides along on the wings of the wind in search of his head.

0: who does not know and fear him. The Headless Horseman. Aye, the Headless Horseman.
1: To this byplace of nature, some 15 years after the Revolution, there came a personage from the state of Connecticut. He was tall and lank, with narrow shoulders and hands that dangled a mile out of his sleeves. His feet might have served for shovels, and his whole body was so loosely hung together that to see him striding across a hill with his clothes bagging about him, one might easily have mistaken him for some scarecrow eloped from a cornfield. His name was Ichabod Crane. The main duty of Master Crane was to instruct the children of the vicinity. His schoolhouse was a low log building of one room, whose windows were partly glazed and partly patched with old copybooks.
2: Silence! Silence! Or I shall keep all of you after school for a solid hour. Now, Walter, proceed. The class is waiting, Walter. You will kindly solve the problem I gave you.
3: Put down 6 and carry 3.
2: Quiet. Put down 6 and carry 4.
3: Oh, yeah, carry 4.
2: Proceed.
3: I can't do the sum, sir.
2: Do you recollect, Walter, that this is one of the sums I gave you yesterday to study at home?
3: Yes, sir.
2: Perhaps you need something stronger than word of mouth to teach you your sums.
3: No, sir. I'll learn them. Please.
2: Idleness is a vicious sin. The hurt will soon pass, Walter, but you will always remember the lesson you have learned today and thank me for it till the longest day you live.
3: Yes, sir.
2: Spare the rod and spoil the child. And now, for the next sum.
1: The lordly sway with which he ruled in his little empire, the school, was only one facet of Ichabod's nature, however. Since he lived a week at a time with the farmers of the neighborhood, and since he was an amazingly huge feeder, it behooved him to make himself both useful and agreeable to his patrons.
2: I think I have that fence tolerably well mended, Mistress Van Ritter.
4: I'm obliged to you, Master Crane. And my husband wonders if he'd be so kind to take the horses to water.
2: Horses to water, right away.
4: But first I have a few things for you to do here.
2: At your service, horses to water.
4: I've been so busy about the house, I neglected to churn butter for supper.
2: Churn the butter? Certainly. Water horses.
4: Oh, thank you. That's the churn by the fireplace. The cream's already in it.
2: Oh, there's nothing like fresh churned butter for supper, I always say.
4: Heavens, now the baby starts to fret and be with a meal to prepare. It wants to get out of its crib. But while you're sitting there churning, Master Crane, perhaps you could watch the baby if I put it on the floor beside you.
2: Oh, yes, indeed. Only too happy to. There's nothing like seeing a child happy, I always say.
4: Just be sure you keep an eye on him. He crawls faster than I can walk.
2: Oh, you don't have any cause to fret with me here. Water horses, churn baby, watch butter.
4: Oh, and after you take the horses to water, my husband would like you to bring the cows back from the pasture.
2: Oh, yes, indeed. Glad to. Horses to pasture, cows to water.
4: And while you're down that way, you might stop in the hen house and see if there are any fresh eggs that want collecting.
2: I'll be sure to remember. Collect babies, churn horses, water eggs.
4: Oh, dearie me, as if I didn't have enough to plague me.
2: Was something gone awry?
4: The wood bin is completely empty, and I'm ready to build a fire for supper. I meant to ask you to cut some wood for me this morning before you went to the school.
2: Oh, well, I'll do it now. Chop eggs, water baby, baby to wood, and churn the cows. Oh, my, oh, my. There, all safe.
4: Oh, but what a frightening it gave me. The whole churn might have been spilled. You mustn't take your eyes off him for a minute, Master Crane.
2: Yes, Mistress Van Ritter, I should have remembered.
1: But for all his trials, Ichabod had his pleasant

0: ones too. The schoolmaster is generally a man of some importance in the female circle of a rural neighborhood, and Ichabod particularly was esteemed by the women as a man of great erudition, for he had read several books quite through, and was a perfect master of Cotton Mather's History of New England Witchcraft, in which, by the way, he most firmly believed. So it was that he spent many a long evening with the old Dutch wives as they sat spinning by a fire, with a row of apples roasting and spluttering along the hearth, swapping tales of ghosts and goblins.
1: And on this night, I'm telling you of, Master Crane, just as I left the deathbed of Mistress and walked out into the midnight air, I looked up to the sky. There was a strange sort of breeze, cold and wet, and I wondered what it called for.
2: Yes?
1: I looked toward the sky, and there I saw a white object floating upward.
2: Oh!
1: I watched until it was completely out of sight, until she had vanished into heaven.
2: It was her soul.
1: Aye, her soul. That I am sure of.
3: I remember the time well, Mistress Van Winkle. You told me of it the very next morning.
4: Oh, it is a wondrous thing, to be sure. It brings to my mind a somewhat similar experience I once had in my native state of Connecticut.
1: Oh, tell us about it. I do, Master Crane.
4: I was traveling from one village to another late at night when I came upon a house.
3: Aye, the faithful with you.
4: It was a lonely, completely abandoned place, but I was glad of any roof at that point. I had a terrible time getting my horse up to the house. He balked and neighed in a terrible manner.
1: He knew.
4: Aye, mistress. It was a haunted house. There was the sound of a ghostly fiddle that filled the air. And now and then I heard snatches of crazy laughter and footsteps up and down the creaking stairs, though no one was even to be seen. I called out, "Is anyone here?" But I got not an answer.
3: What a brave man you were, to call to a ghost.
4: Well, there's really nothing to be feared from the dead. Then I searched the house. But not a soul did I find, though the footsteps accompanied me wherever I went. Finally, the rain ceased. I left the house and climbed up on my horse, who took off like the wind, so glad was he to be free of that place. And, if you will believe it, many times after that, in the light of day, I traced the path of that diresome night, and I've never been able to find that spectral house.
3: The spirits carried it away after you found their hiding place.
4: So I have come to believe.
1: It is not many men would have had such courage as yours, Master Crane.
4: Well,
3: that is right. I can see that he will not hold a terror for you. He does for so many of us from Tarrytown and Sleepy Hollow.
4: He?
1: A headless horse?
4: Yes, the headless horseman.
1: You surely heard of him by now.
3: Buried in the churchyard on the hill?
4: Oh, yes, to be sure I've heard of him.
1: Have you, perchance, seen him?
4: No.
3: Ah, but you will anon.
4: Yes.
3: You will.
4: Yes, well, I feel it's growing late. I'd best be going.
1: Oh, tarry a while. I can tell you many tales concerning the headless horseman.
4: At another time, I should very much relish it, but now I really must be on my way.
3: Very well. But welcome any time, Master Crane.
4: Thank you kindly. Oh, see, dark and moonless night.
3: Aye, pitch black.
4: Well, I'd better. I wonder, Mistress Van Winkle, if you have a lantern you might spare me for the walk home, just that I may not trip upon fallen logs and stones. Just a small lantern.
0: The return of daylight, however, put an end to these terrors of the dark and all its evils, and Ichabod would have passed a pleasant life of it, if his path had not been crossed by a being that causes more perplexity to mortal man than ghosts, goblins, and the whole race of witches put together. And that was a woman. She was Katrina Van Tassel. In addition to his other vocations, Ichabod was the singing master of the neighborhood. Among the musical disciples who assembled one evening each week was Katrina, a fresh, blooming lass of 18, who delighted in collecting the hearts of men as some women collect thimbles and teacups.

0: Well, I think that was a very good rendition. What think you, Miss Van Tassel?
1: Oh, indeed it was, Master Crane. We have improved so very much since you began instructing us in psalmody.
0: Thank you. Thank you very much. You're very kind.
1: And you are far too modest.
0: Well, of course, one evening a week is scarcely enough time to give to such an important matter. I mean, that is with someone like you in particular, whose voice is by far the loveliest in the countryside.
1: Oh, Master Crane, I fear you're trying to turn my head with such compliments.
0: Oh, but I assure you, every word of it comes from my heart. And if I could but practice with you a bit at some other times, it would be a great help to our choir in general, because you would progress so markedly.
1: But how could such a thing be managed?
0: Well, the thought just now occurs to me that I might, if your parents, your good parents, would not object, I might perhaps call upon you at your home now and then of an evening and practice with you there.
1: Oh, I couldn't think of taking so much of your valuable time, Master Crane.
0: I assure you, I would consider it an honor, a very true honor, and it's for the greater good of the choir.
1: Very well, Master Crane. You may come then. For the greater good of the choir.
2: Already smitten by her personal charms, when Ichabod entered her paternal mansion, the conquest of his heart was complete. For the Van Tassel farm was by far the richest in the land, and Katrina, an only child, would someday inherit it. To our penniless pedagogue, these vast expectations caused his imagination to run riot. But in his inflated fancyings, he overlooked two very important facts. The first, that Katrina was a true coquette with all the wiles and caprices of those vexing creatures. And secondly, that Brom Van Brunt, or Brom Bones as this stout hero was called, was a man to be reckoned with when his anger and jealousy were roused.
3: Hi, Brom. It looks like you've met a rival this time who not only doesn't want to fight you, but who refuses to. You're having to go by his rules this time.
4: I'd like to get my hands on that buffoon's scrawny neck.
5: What would you do to him, Brom? Tell us.
4: I'd double him up and lay him on a shelf of his own schoolhouse like a bundle of kindling wood.
5: That would be a sight.
4: I'd stuff him inside one of his dunce caps.
3: Why don't you, then?
4: You know very well why. The laggard won't give me a chance. He refuses open warfare. Hides from me. Covers up his attention to Katrina under the guise of teaching psalmody.
5: Bah! Well, perhaps you could at least think of some trickeries to plague him, Brom.
4: And who do you think it was who smoked up the schoolhouse the other day by stuffing up the chimney?
3: Oh, yes, and who was it that broke into the schoolhouse and turned everything topsy-turvy? Do you think it was the headless horseman?
4: The headless horseman?
5: Well, still and all, those annoyances haven't stopped his calling on Katrina.
4: The headless horseman there, Hendrick, is an adversary who might have some influence on Master Crane.
3: I've never known that white to go within a mile of the old graveyard.
5: Mm-hmm. What is it, Brom? You seem to be in a deep study.
4: Aye, it has just struck me that if Ichabod Crane won't fight me in the manner I know, if he insists upon doing things slyly, I shall have to fight him the same way.

0: Well, Master Crane, your hair is unusually well combed this evening. In fact, you have about your whole person a rather festive air.
1: Oh, indeed, a festive occasion, Mynheer Van Ripper. You see, Mynheer Van Tassel and his good wife are entertaining at a quilting frolic this evening. It shall be quite a merry-making affair.
0: Yes, yes, I'm sure. Well, enjoy yourself.
1: Oh, thank you, Mynheer.
0: No?
1: I never like to ask favors of those who are so kind as to house me, but I wondered, in this particular instance, if you would be so good as to make me the loan of your horse for the evening.
0: Gunpowder?
1: Oh, that is, of course, if you're not planning to use him.
0: All right. But remember, gunpowder's just a plow horse, an old one at that.
1: Oh, I shall be more considerate of him than you can imagine.
0: All right, take him.
1: Oh, I can't tell you how grateful I am. As I said, I plan to make this a memorable occasion.
2: As ill luck would have it, Ichabod had to tie his gaunt and shagged horse next to Daredevil, the favorite steed of Rom Bones, the creature who, like his master, was full of mettle and mischief. But even this did not dampen the spirit of conquest with which our hero entered the state parlor of Van Tassel's mansion, which was thronged with the pride and flower of the adjacent country. In spite of his desire to see Katrina, Ichabod could not resist first pausing at the Dutch tea table with its sumptuous spread. And just as he had a hearty mouthful of cruller...
3: Well, who have we here but Ichabod Crane? Just a friendly slap on the back, friend. Hope I didn't cause you discomfort.
1: No. Good evening, Brom.
3: Aye, it is a good evening, Ichabod. A time for making merry and being friendly. I'm glad to see you here.
1: Well, thank you.
3: Tell me, have you seen Katrina?
1: Not yet.
3: Well, then be off and do so. I'm sure she's been looking for you.
1: Oh, you really think so?
3: Don't you think so?
1: If you'll excuse me, I'll just...
3: Aye, Ichabod. And I repeat, I'm very glad to see you here.
1: Katrina, in truth, you are the flower of all the lasses here.
4: Oh, Ichabod, you must not flatter me so.
1: Oh, but Katrina, I'm most sincere. Everything I say to you is spoken with the greatest of honesty and feeling.
4: Oh, I must ask that you excuse me. My mother is beckoning to me from the other room.
1: Oh, so many people demanding her attention, I scarcely have a word with her. Oh, but that's not her fault. By chance, she'll come. Katrina!
4: Why, Ichabod, I thought you had gone.
1: I took the liberty of staying after the others left. I'd like to speak with you.
4: Very well. What is it?
1: Couldn't we perhaps go out to the arbor or by the well?
4: It's turned quite chill out. I'd rather stay inside.
1: Oh, but it's...
4: You may say whatever it is here.
1: Well, it wasn't so much something to say as to ask.
4: Then ask me.
1: Oh, well, I'd like to speak to your father.
4: I thought you wanted to speak to me.
1: Oh, yes, but that is, I would like to speak to your father about you. I'd like to ask for your hand.
4: My hand?
1: In marriage.
4: In marriage? In marriage? Marriage?
2: It was the very witching time of night that Ichabod, heavy-hearted and crestfallen, pursued his travels homeward. In the dead hush of midnight, no signs of life occurred near him. All stories of ghosts and goblins that he had heard in Sleepy Hollow now came crowding his mind. The night grew darker and darker. The stars seemed to sink deeper in the sky. He had never felt so lonely and dismal. He was, moreover, approaching the giant tulip tree, where many people said was a favorite spot for ghosts and goblins. As Ichabod approached this fearful tree, he began to whistle. Then, as he drew a bit nearer, his large green eyes grew ever bigger.
5: Oh, there's something white hanging in that tree.
1: No. Only a spot where lightning scathed it and laid the wood bare. Come on, Gunpowder.
5: What was that?
1: Oh, but two boughs of the tree rubbing against each other. Don't be afraid, Gunpowder. If there were but some way to get back without crossing Wiley's Swamp, all who know say it's a haunted stream. I shall give Gunpowder a score of kicks and then we'll cross the bridge quickly. Now.
5: No, you're going the wrong way, Gunpowder. We must cross the logs, not run beside them. Giddy up! Now, turn around, Gunpowder. What was that?
1: Oh, something in the shadow of that grove. Something black and towering. I must show it I'm not afraid.
5: Who are you? Who are you?
1: He doesn't answer. I must get away.
5: Come on, Gunpowder. Oh, it's coming out of the shadows.
1: But it's still so dark, I can only tell it's a horseman. Large, on a powerful horse. Perhaps we can outride him. Oh, he's riding fast, too. I don't like this. Perhaps if we lag behind, he will pass us, Gunpowder. He's slacking with us. Oh, we're coming to a rise in the ground where it's lighter. Perhaps I should recognize him.
5: He's headless. Oh, he's carrying his head before him on the saddle. He's chasing us. Faster, Gunpowder. I shall have to hang onto your neck, Gunpowder. If we can just reach the bridge, we shall be safe. The headless horseman does not cross there.
1: Oh, he's right behind us. I can feel the breath of the horse on my neck.
5: Come on, Gunpowder.
1: Over the bridge at last.
5: Oh, he's rising in his stirrups. He's throwing his head at me.
0: And it was right here by the bridge that I found his hat and the shattered pumpkin. It seemed the pumpkin had been thrown from some distance.
4: Oh, dear, dear.
0: I found my horse, Gunpowder, outside my gate the next morning. There was no sign of Master Crane at breakfast,
1: nor the dinner hour.
4: The boys assembled at school that day, but he never appeared, and he hasn't been seen nor heard from since. How I shall miss him. He could recount so many tales of his bravery among ghosts and goblins.
2: Some years later, an old farmer who had been down to New York on a visit reported that Ichabod Crane was still alive, had studied law, and finally been made a justice of the 10-pound court. Brom Bones, too, who shortly after the disappearance led Katrina to the altar, was observed to look exceedingly knowing whenever the story of Ichabod was told. And he always burst into a hearty laugh at the mention of the pumpkin, which led some to suspect he knew more than he chose to tell. But the old country wives, however, who are the best judges of these matters, maintain to this day that
4: there are no two ways to the matter. Poor Master Crane was carried off by the galloping Hetram. He was spirited off to another world by the headless horseman. Aye, the headless horseman.
2: And the tragedy is a favorite story, often told round the fire on a winter evening in Tarrytown and Sleepy Hollow.

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Many American novels in the 1947 summer series are included in the useful handbook of the World's Great Novels, which you may obtain by sending 25 cents to World's Great Novels, Post Office Box 30, Station J, New York 27, New York. That's Post Office Box 30, Station J, New York 27. The Legend of Sleepy Hollow was adapted for radio by Agnes Eckhart. The music was composed by Emil Soderstrom, and the orchestra was directed by Bernard Berquist. The entire production was under the direction of Herbert Lateau. Ichabod Crane was played by Don Gallagher. Maury Copeland played Brom Bones. Elmira Ressler played Katrina. The narrator was Philip Lord. Viola Berwick was Mistress Van Ritter. The wives were Hilda Graham and Alma Platt. Others were Stuart Sklam, George Kluge, and Charles Mumford. This is Don Eldred. This program comes to you from Chicago and is a presentation of the National Broadcasting Company and its affiliated independent stations. 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

0: 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It's a new kind of cat food. 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It's good for you. Like it?
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Best Plays, a series of hour-length dramas based on the famous theatrical books begun by the late Burns Mantle. 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

0: Mr. Chapman.
1: Once again, welcome to our audience. Our best play is a comedy, almost a farce even, called She Loves Me Not. Howard Lindsay adapted it from a novel by Edward Hope in 1933. It was a big hit, and in it a young man named Burgess Meredith scored a success in the role of Buzz, a student, and Meredith's nickname has been Buzz ever since. Heading our cast tonight are Eddie Bracken and Ann Thomas. Eddie as Paul, another student, and Miss Thomas as Curly, the girl who causes all the trouble. In the part of a gangster is Harry Belliver, who was in the original Broadway production.

0: This is a story about Princeton. It starts with one Michael Dawson, who is usually referred to by his colleagues as Professor. His field, advanced studies in higher mathematics, the laws of probability and chance. But he was not, as you might think, an associate of Professor Einstein's at Princeton. In fact, his only connection with Princeton was involved in the laying of wagers on Saturdays during the football season. For Professor Dawson was a bookmaker. He made one mistake. He attempted to extend his operations into the more lucrative field of the numbers racket in the city of Philadelphia. He was discouraged more or less permanently while attending an exhibition of the dance at a small salon, more or less accurately called the Hilarity Club. The evening's entertainment was ended rather abruptly.
1: Don't wait up for me. I just called to say I'm getting out of town.
2: No, right now.
1: Somebody just shot Mike Dawson at the club. Did I see who shot him? Sure, that's why I'm leaving town. You think I want to spend 4 months in jail as a material witness? Listen, a girl who strips 3 shows a night has to be very careful. I'm not taking any chances with my reputation.
0: But, as I was saying, this is a story about Princeton. Primarily about a senior, Paul Lawton. A typical Nassau student, complete with Brooks Brothers jacket, orange and black tie, and a pipe.
3: Paul, I wish you put that pipe away. You know it makes me ill.
4: Gee whiz, Francis.
3: If you think you can humiliate me, you're... to be an hour late for dinner at the Elliott's.
4: But...
3: The Elliott's of all people.
4: Well,
3: and why... You have the gall to tell me it was because of a lost dog.
4: You should have seen him, Francis. Sort of half Pekingese and half Great Dane.
3: That's immoral. I think that this whole conversation is an extremely bad taste. What? If you don't care more for your fiancé than you do for a dog...
4: Well, they're not the same.
3: I should hope not.
4: You don't understand, honey.
3: I can't understand a Princeton man behaving this way. Mother warned me to be satisfied with William and Mary... But I had to hold out for Princeton.
4: Oh, Francis.
3: Paul Lawton, I'm sick and tired of it. Lost dogs, pigeons, cats. They all seem to mean more to you than I do.
4: Oh, honey.
3: I'm warning you. The next stray you pick up is the end.

0: What's that?
1: A cat? Go, hey, go on. Get out. Scat. No more cats. Go on.
0: Hey. Hey.
1: Hey! What are you doing out there?
2: I didn't mean anything.
1: But
2: I was standing outside watching you, and I saw you eat that cake.
1: Oh, the cat. Well, come here. Let me... hold on here. Come on in here.
2: Yeah.
1: Let me help you now.
2: Thanks.
1: Have some cake?
2: Thanks a lot. Gee, is it good?
1: I know how it is about cake. Sometimes I could commit murder for it. Feel better?
2: Yeah. I haven't had anything to eat since yesterday in Philadelphia.
1: Broke, huh?
2: Yeah.
1: You mean you're starving? Oh, here, have another piece of cake.
2: You see, it's kind of dry. Maybe some water?
1: Wait, listen, look, I got a couple of dollars. Let's go to a restaurant. You can't live on cake.
2: I can't go out.
1: Why not?
2: I can't be seen. The police are after me.
1: What, the police? What is it, murder, arson, concealed weapons?
2: Murder.
1: Murder?
2: I saw it. You see, I was doing my number.
1: Your number?
2: Yeah, you know, in a nightclub. I was just getting down to the big finish, then the shooting started.
1: Yeah?
2: I slipped and sat down on the floor, and then I just grabbed my coat and run.
1: Oh.
2: I didn't even get a chance to change. Look.
1: You were pretty close to the finish, huh?
2: I wanted to get to New York, but I only had money to come this far to Princeton. I've been walking around all day. I was afraid to talk to anybody.
1: Now, wait a minute. You're Curly Flag. Hilarity Club. Sure, here it is on the front page. See? Wanted as material witness.
2: Uh-huh. I knew a girl once who was mixed up in a murder, and they held her in jail for 4 months.
1: Huh?
2: Just because they think you've seen something.
1: Can they really do that?
2: Sure, if you can't put up no bond.
1: That's a dirty shame. Look, my allowance doesn't come till next week, and I'm flat, but I've got $4,
2: well, and... that's no use. They'll be watching for me everywhere.
1: Well, gee, there. Let's see now. There must be something we could do.
2: You know, you college boys get a real break.
1: Hmm?
2: Look at this room now, just like in the movies. You got a cigarette?
1: Oh, sure.
2: I've been walking around all morning afraid to sit down for fear maybe somebody would ask me questions.
1: Well, I don't blame you.
2: And then I looked in your window and I thought you looked like somebody who might help a girl. You haven't got a drink, have you?
1: I'll borrow one.
2: What's that?
1: Oh, that's Buzz Jones. He's got the room upstairs. He's a tap dancer in our show.
2: Oh, I didn't know Princeton was in show business.
1: Only in an amateur way.
2: Oh, amateur.
1: I got sort of an idea for you, Curly. Maybe Buzz can help. If anybody knocks on the door while I'm out, play dead.
2: Hey!
1: Huh?
2: See if he's got a drink.
3: The condition of the banking structure depends on government credit. All the conditions...
1: Listen, Buzz, you gotta help me.
3: I'm studying economics.
1: What do you think I got down in my room?
3: A stray cat.
1: Not this time. A chorus girl.
3: Yeah, look under my typewriter, you'll find Marilyn Monroe.
1: Oh, listen, this is on the level.
3: What, you mean you've got a girl in your room?
1: Uh-huh.
3: A female girl?
1: Naturally. That's what I've been trying to tell you.
3: Only 2 weeks before you graduate?
1: Yeah.
3: It isn't worth it. You better chase her out of Princeton so fast.
1: I can't. She's wanted by the police. She's mixed up in a murder.
3: Yeah. Sure. Will you get out of here and let me start?
1: I was honest. It's true. She's down there. She's a material witness. They can keep her in jail for 6 months until the case comes to trial. Did you know that? Well, she's in trouble, and we got to help her.
3: How do you do it, Paul? You have a talent for messes.
1: Well, you're in it now, too. I declare you in.
3: Thanks, pal.
1: Oh, you're good at this sort of thing. Remember that, after the Penn game?
3: All right, I'm with you. Let's get down and see what you've got.
1: Curly, this is Buzz Jones.
2: Pleased to meet you.
3: Likewise. Say, how tall are you?
2: I'm 5'3½, or 4.
3: I'm 5'5", myself.
1: Well, that's all very striking, but
4: What of it?
3: Don't you see, she can wear my clothes.
2: How do you mean?
3: Now, you keep quiet. Paul, we can't hide her here in her own clothes. Anyway, you said she wasn't wearing any under that coat.
2: Oh, I am, too. I got a very decent act. Look.
3: Holy smoke. Decent? No, Dodd. Obviously, you can't hang around Princeton that way. It wouldn't be fair to you or to Princeton. But look, Paul, if we dress her as a boy, like maybe your kid cousin come down to visit, Hope Center, old Nassau, you know, that malarkey.
4: I don't know. I've seen girls wearing boys' clothes, you know, when they put, well, there are differences.
3: Well, sure. Well, give her baggy things. Who'll know? Say, you ever cut anybody's hair?
4: No,
2: huh?
4: No, I can't say they have.
2: Now, wait a minute.
3: Stop. Neither have I. Well, there's always a first time.
2: Now, wait a minute.
3: How about scissors?
4: Well, I got a pair of nail scissors.
3: Now, that'll have to do.
2: All right. You think I'm going to turn you kids loose on my hair with nail scissors?
3: My dear young woman, I must ask you not to interrupt. Now, which is it, a haircut or the cops? We're taking a big risk helping you.
4: Sure.
3: Okay, now get the scissors. Give her a regular Princeton cut.
4: I wouldn't dare.
3: Well, hurry anyway. We've got to get her into some pants before we all get expelled.
4: Don't move. Thank
3: you. Well, here we are. My second best suit. Say, that's some haircut. What's the notch for?
4: That's where she moved.
3: Look, Paul, on the rest of it, can't you not nick it up so much? It looks kind of chewed.
2: Oh.
3: No. Take it easy, Curly. I met Broughton in the hall, and I borrowed a fifth. Would that pacify you?
2: No, but it'd make me feel better.
3: Here. You know, if they catch her, you and I aren't going to graduate.
4: I know. That's what makes it so lousy. As if we had designs on her. I wouldn't want any part of it.
3: Me neither.
2: Well, that's a nice thing to say.
4: Well, I mean, doesn't it make you feel safe?
2: Well, you don't have to talk as if I was a stray cat. A girl likes to think that
3: maybe
2: she...
3: some other time. As far as we're concerned, you're as safe here as you'd be in a convent. Now, you go in the bedroom and get into those clothes.
2: All right, but they look awful baggy.
3: You know, we need a witness in case the university finds out.
4: What good would that do us?
3: Well, you know, a witness that we're not... that our intentions are honorable.
4: Well, where are you going to get witnesses about that? Hire a troop of mind readers?
3: Look, there are three rooms on this entry. Suppose we let Broughton in on it.
4: Oh, I don't know.
3: But it protects us. We can all swear...
4: I can swear to your intentions and you can swear to mine. But I'd hate to have to take an oath to swear about Broughton.
2: I'm all dressed now.
3: Oh, boy, do you look awful. That hair.
4: The way she looks now sort of helps our story about honorable intentions.
2: I don't really hold a haircut against you, boys. You've been real sweet to me, and I'm awful much obliged.
4: You're awful much. Come on, Buzz. We'll have to tackle Broughton.
5: I mean, a girl, a real girl, in Henderson Hall?
4: Sure, a dancer.
3: A stripper.
4: Yeah?
5: Oh, what are you keeping her here for, anyway?
4: I told you, so we can dig up a job for her, so she can hide a couple of months.
5: Yeah? Count me out. I don't want to get thrown out of school.
4: Look, Broughton, if this girl was drowning in a lake, you'd help her, wouldn't you?
5: When she starts drowning, let me know. Why should I get busted out of college for her?
4: The university doesn't have to know anything about it, and even if they do, look at us. The best type of seniors. You're a fullback, Buzz is an editor of the Princetonian, I wrote the Triangle Show.
5: Yeah, but a chorus girl.
3: A stripper.
4: If one man was caught hiding a chorus girl in the dormitories, it might look very bad, but not three men.
5: Well...
4: At Yale, yes. At Princeton, no.
3: We're going to wire our families to find a job for her. We'll slip her out of Princeton and nobody will know.
5: You said... She was in costume?
4: Well, not anymore. She's dressed as a boy now.
5: Oh, why didn't you call me before?
3: Okay, Broughton, you're in on it. Come on to my room and meet Curly.
4: Miss Flagg? Mr. Broughton.
2: Hiya, boy.
5: Oh, why didn't you guys call me before?
4: Hey, wait a minute. Something wrong with her.
5: Lipstick.
3: Oh, no.
2: Well, I look so pale and sick, I thought I...
4: You're supposed to be a boy. Hey, Buzz, a washcloth, huh?
3: Yeah, coming up.
4: Here, Now, scrub that off. And that red stuff, that's got to come off the nails.
3: It's her eyes, mostly.
4: Curly, are they fake, too?
2: What do you mean, too?
4: I mean, have you got makeup on them?
2: No, they're like that.
4: Listen, Curly, little boys don't know they've got eyelashes. You got to use your eyes to see with and nothing else.
2: I got you.
4: Now, any other suggestions?
5: Well, I think maybe you ought to keep the coat buttoned.
4: Yeah.
2: Like this?
4: No. You'd better leave it open after all.
2: Okay.
4: This isn't going to be as easy as we think.
3: Forget it, Paul. It's a cinch. Look, I'll run up to New York tonight and see if the old man has a job for us. You can stay here in my room.
5: And you can have a pair of my pajamas.
2: Great.
3: Well, I'll see you in the morning. I'll have to run to get the midnight.
4: Okay.
1: So long, Curly.
3: You can lock my door on the inside.
2: I'll be all right.
1: I'll see ya.
4: Take it easy.
2: Well. You think you can really get me a job?
4: Maybe. Buzz's father is head of Supersound Pictures, so...
2: You mean movies?
4: Movies, yeah.
2: Yeah, I mean... Gee, can you imagine?
4: Keep your voice down. Hey, you all the way to Trenton. You'd better go right to bed. You must be dead.
2: Huh, I'm feeling great. You want a drink?
4: No, thanks.
2: You boys have been so good to me. Especially you.
4: Oh,
2: gee, you're a swell kid.
4: I got a 9 o'clock lecture. I gotta get some sleep.
2: Oh, don't walk out on me. Sit down and have a cigarette.
4: Well, I can't.
2: Oh, sure you can. Sit down there. Maybe you'd like a drink.
4: A cigarette is fine. A couple of puffs and I'll go to bed. Maybe you'd like to hear the radio.
2: You know, I never met any boys like you before. The only college boys I see are loaded to the gills hollering and... then somebody helps them after they pass out.
4: That's a pretty characteristic description.
2: You really gonna help me?
4: Well, I sent a wire to my uncle, too. He foreclosed on a couple of hotels that have floor shows. I asked him if he had a spot for a deserving chorus girl to send me a wire or something.
2: Oh, I'm not really a chorus girl. I do a specialty. I could show you. It's kind of hard in a tweed suit.
4: Never mind. Look, Curly, I've got some studying to do. Or something.
2: Yeah, I just want some company, that's all. I'm very grateful. How else can a girl show she's very grateful?
4: I don't know. Well, good night.
2: Hey, you don't have to go downstairs yet a while. Look, I get awful scared up here all alone. I get awfully scared.
4: Yeah, well, it scares me, too.
2: Aw, you poor kid.
4: Look, Curly, you gotta be careful. You gotta help us all you can.
2: Oh, sure. Well, there's nothing I wouldn't do for you. Nothing.
4: Nothing? I hope Buzz gets to New York all right.
2: He's gonna get me into pictures, huh?
4: The sooner the better.
2: Sit down and finish your cigarette.
4: But
2: but you've really been the sweetest.
4: Oh.
2: I never met a Princeton boy before. You know, people say they were at college, but you...
4: Oh, you cut that out.
2: Oh, what's the matter? You messed my hair up enough. Now, how did I get into your lap? Hey, you stood up!
4: Listen to me, Curly Flag. I got no more romantic interest in you than I have in the United States Senate. No more than I'd have in a horse if I saw a man beating him and I made him stop. Now, don't you ever do a thing like that to me again.
2: You get out of here.
4: Now,
2: go on now and then don't come back.
4: Now, listen,
2: Look,
4: Curly, I was only trying to tell you. Now, let me go. Will you please?
5: Pardon me. I didn't mean to disturb you.
4: You're not disturbing anybody. There's nothing going on. Will you please?
5: No. Well, okay. Have it your way.
2: You get out of here.
5: You can trust me.
4: Look, Broken, I...
2: You get out of here, too.
4: Don't worry. I will.
2: You lousy barber.

0: Mother. I just got a letter from Paul. No, no, it's not a stray cat this time. No, he's taken in a stray chorus girl. I'm going right down to Princeton to break the engagement. What? Mother, a man may have the right to one chorus girl in his life, but at least he could have the decency to wait till after we're married.
1: Miss Hilton, take a telegram. Dean, Princeton University, Princeton, New Jersey. My nephew, Paul Lawton, wires he has met, quote, deserving chorus girl, unquote. Failed to understand how Princeton allows students to involve themselves. Please investigate. Signed, Charles M. Lawton.
2: Oh, Mr. B? Mug. Yeah. What are you sore for? Mike Dawson's dead, ain't he? Yeah, I plugged him good. The girl? Yeah, yeah, she saw me, but I'll take care of that. Little Artie Boyle saw her. He makes book at the Princeton's College. Princeton, you know, the one that doesn't play basketball at Madison Square Garden. I'm on my way there now. When I get through with her, she won't identify nobody.
3: Oh, now listen, Manny, what are you guys doing out there on the coast? I'm a press agent, not a critic, but I'm telling you, Manny, you show that picture to the banking boys, they'll have Supersound in bankruptcy in 2 minutes. Yeah, I know. I know. I know college musicals are supposed to stink, but there's a limit. Yeah, all right. All right, I'll figure out something. Yeah, now, Buzz, you say that you and those other boys are keeping a girl in your rooms at Princeton.
4: Well, I was hoping Dad would be here, Mr.
3: Well, he left me in charge, but you say this is all perfectly innocent, huh?
4: Oh, yes, we're saving her from something worse than death.
3: Where did you get a line like that? You know, if a writer came around with this story, I'd fire him so fast. Wait a minute. College love.
4: No. You don't understand, Mr. McNeil. It's not love.
3: No, that's the picture we just finished. It needs something, any.
4: You see, we want to hide her where no one will ever see her.
3: Try the balcony of one of our theaters.
4: We couldn't let her go to jail.
3: Hush, child, I'll handle this.
4: You will? Oh, gee, Mr. McNeil, thanks. We got to be careful, though. If this gets out, we're through. You'll be careful?
3: Oh, brother, will I be careful?
4: I've got to meet Mother for dinner. So long, Mr. McNeil. And remember, it's got to be kept awfully quiet.
3: Like a tomb. So long, Buzz. Hello, Molly. Call the coast, tell Al we're scrapping college love. I got a whole new storyline. You see, three kids hide a chorus girl in the Princeton dorm. Now, this will star the original chorus girl herself, the greatest talent they ever saw. She's terrific, beautiful, intelligent, talented, and her name's, Curly something. Now, get me the APUPINS and a ticket to Princeton.
5: Yes?
6: I'm Paul Lawton. I'm waiting to see the dean.
5: Paul, won't you come in?
6: Oh, thank you, thank you.
5: You'll be back soon. Lawton, aren't you the boy who wrote the music for the Triangle Show?
6: Yes, that's right.
5: Oh, I just love it. Would you come over sometime and play it for me?
6: Oh, I don't want to seem curious, but I'd like to know who you are first.
5: Oh, I thought you'd guess. I'm Midge Mercer, Dean Mercer's daughter.
6: You're his daughter?
5: I think it surprises him, too.
6: Oh, I didn't mean... Well, Princeton men usually know what girls there are in town. What beautiful girls there are, anyway.
5: Beautiful is a big word.
6: Well, you...
5: I've only been home from Paris for a little while. I've been over there studying.
6: Oh, have you?
5: Now, tell me, Mr. Lawton, what have you been doing?
6: Doing?
5: Well, doesn't calling on the dean indicate naughtiness?
6: Oh.
5: Well, what have you been doing?
6: Well,
5: the confession's very good for the soul.
6: It's all very foolish and complicated. You wouldn't be interested.
5: Oh, I'll stop you if I'm bored. If you have a story to tell Father, maybe you'd better try it out on me first.
6: Okay.
5: Well, Lawton, what have you got to say for yourself?
6: Well, sir, I think your father's got a telegram... I think you've got a telegram about me today, sir.
5: Yes.
6: And...
5: It came after you left this morning, there
6: oh,
5: on the table.
6: Where? Oh.
5: Do you know what's in it?
6: I can guess. Something about how can Princeton allow me to get mixed up with chorus girls.
5: Then you're mixed up with chorus girls?
6: No. Well, she isn't really a chorus girl at all.
5: What is she then?
6: A stripper.
5: And you're involved with it?
6: No, I'm not.
5: Oh, I'm so sorry.
6: What do you mean?
5: Well, wouldn't you like to be?
6: No. I mean, now that I've met you, I've got trouble enough.
5: Oh? Well, you're not involved with chorus girls. Why the telegram?
6: Well, that's what I came to explain to your father.
5: Try it on me. See what I think.
6: All right. sir, you see, her name is Curly Flag.
5: Well?
6: And, Flag, Curly Flag. I was in Trenton.
5: Why?
6: Why? Movie?
5: Wrong. Try again.
6: Dinner with friends.
5: One more guess.
6: A party.
5: Better.
6: A party. And the girl stopped and asked for money.
5: Uh-huh. Being college students, you borrowed a quarter from her and went away rejoicing.
6: Yeah. No. Well, anyway, we got to talking, and she told her story to me.
5: Flashbacks. Very bad dramatic technique.
6: Well, anyway, I telegraphed my uncle asking about a job for her, and that accounts for the telegram. There. I'm sorry I bored you.
5: Not at all. I enjoyed every minute of it. And there are parts of it, I believe.
6: Parts of it?
5: Will you answer me one question?
6: All right.
5: Is she the girl the police want in Philadelphia?
6: What?
5: Yes or no?
6: Where did you ever get such an idea as that?
5: You used her right name. It was in the papers. Oh, I won't tell. Where is she now?
6: In a little hotel in Kingston.
5: I mean, where is she now?
6: In Buzz Jones' room.
5: What?
6: Yeah, we cut her hair and we dressed her up as a boy.
5: Oh, my good Jesus.
6: Oh, no.
5: Hey, look. Look here, Mr. Lawton.
6: Hmm?
5: I'll help you, but only under certain conditions. I must see Curly Flag.
6: Oh, no.
5: I could manage to lose that telegram, you know.
6: Would you do that?
5: If I can meet Curly Flag. Everybody's out of the dorm at supper, aren't they?
6: Well, sure, but I...
5: Well, I'll be there at 6:10. What's your address?
6: 54 Anderson. And my uncle will expect to answer that telegram.
5: Oh, I'll tell you what. I'll sign it Mercer, Princeton. That isn't poetry.
6: No.
5: Well, here goes your telegram.
6: Oh, gee, I'm awfully glad you see it that way, Midge. You know, something, this is very funny. And,
5: what is?
6: Well, you know, when I wrote the Triangle Show, I sort of, well, I had, I made up a girl. She was exactly like you, and I was thinking, Midge, I want to tell you how much I appreciate that, good morning, Dean Mercer.
7: Huh? Good morning.
5: Good morning, Dad.
7: Morning, Midge. Oh, you're Lawton, aren't you?
6: Yes. I came over here
5: to play me the music for the triangle.
7: Midge, isn't there a telegram here for me?
5: No, Dad.
7: I was told there was one.
5: Oh, one came from me.
7: Western Union called me up and said they delivered one here.
5: Really?
7: Well, it's not important. They read it to me over the telephone. Lawton?
6: Sir?
7: Will you drop into the office late this afternoon?
6: The office?
7: On second thought tomorrow at 9.
6: Nine.
7: That way I'll have the whole morning to attend to you.

0: In a moment, Act Two of She Loves Me Not by Howard Lindsay on Best Plays. This is NBC, the national broadcasting company.
1: Who's there? Who's there?
2: It's all right, Curly. It's me, Broughton.
3: I brought your dinner.
1: Sandwiches again? Why don't I ever get nothing but sandwiches?
3: What do you want, a six-course meal out of a paper bag?
1: Did you give my messages to Lawton downstairs?
3: He said he was too busy to come up.
1: He would. Yella. Look, why don't you tell him I'm lonesome or something? Say, where's the one who was going to get me in pictures?
3: Who, Buzz? Oh, he's still in New York.
1: The way you boys keep away from me, you'd think I was poisoned.
3: You are, Curly. See you around.
1: Sandwiches. Buzz Jones is out of town.
3: I wouldn't have believed.
1: Why not? He can go out of town.
3: Now, that is a good performance. I've seen women play boys before. Let's see you walk.
1: Let's see you walk. Just turn around and walk.
3: Oh, forgive me. I forgot my card.
1: You're Mr. McNeil?
3: Mrs. McNeil's proudest boast to this day.
1: From the movie?
3: There is no McNeil but McNeil, and McNeil is his prophet.
1: Gee.
3: Precisely. You were in the presence of one of the great men of your time. May we speak freely?
1: I guess so, Mr. McNeil.
3: Okay, I'll speak. You listen. How would you like to be featured in your first picture? Be quiet. When I feel an answer is required, I'll wait for it. Now, there are several things to be settled. Your age...
1: 19.
3: Your figure, that is your salary. Well, I think I can approve of your qualifications, although you may have to go to a hospital for a few days to get your voice cut out of your nose and grafted into your throat. You listen, I'll talk. Now, when you sign the contract, Supersound will post any necessary bonds with the police. Your legal troubles will be finished. Now, you'd like that, huh?
1: Well, gee, sure.
3: All you've got to do is what I tell you. We'll take pictures here tonight. Understand? You do everything I tell you, right?
1: Well, Mr. McNeil...
3: I will draw the line at your honor.
1: But look at it for you.
3: You look it, stop it, and listen. Here's the gag. We've got a college musical. Blue Whistler. We're junking it and cutting you in. As star.
1: As star?
3: Now, we've got to get you enough publicity in a hurry, so you've got a name. You have got a name, haven't you?
1: Oh, Mr. McNeil... Mr. McNeil,
3: you'll have lots of time to cry when option time comes up. Now, Andy Arkell's coming in from New York to take pictures. He'll be out around 6:30. Now, we'll take a couple of you hanging out the window. Plenty of legs. You've got them, haven't you?
1: Sure, I don't always wear tweed pants. Mr. McNeil, do you think I can really play the part?
3: Oh, sure. In the picture, you're a nightclub dancer.
1: A stripper.
3: Dancer. This is for the family trade. This gangster makes advances, and you fight him all.
1: Comedy, huh?
3: No, you're a sweet, pure girl.
1: Yeah?
3: But some instinct tells you he's poison. So you fight him off. Tears off your robe and you stand there. In costume, of course.
1: Of course?
3: Your brother comes in just in time and he shoots him. You run away so you won't have to be a witness. And a college boy finds you and he hides you.
1: Say, isn't that a coincidence?
3: Isn't it? You and the boy fall in love. His father accuses you of friendship for the gangster. And you say, if fighting him off tooth and nail is friendship, then I am guilty. You convince him you're pure. So he makes advances.
1: Gee.
3: And this time his son rescues you and he marries you.
1: Then he makes advances.
3: Huh? Yeah, sure. Sure, why not? Now, all that remains is for you to sign these contracts.
1: Oh, no, not without reading them. I signed one once without reading it, to dance in a cabaret in Cuba.
3: What was wrong?
1: Have you ever been in Cuba, New York?
3: Okay. Okay, the smarter you are, the better I like it. You wait here, I'll be back with the cameras. But you do what I tell you. For the duration of the emergency, you will cede yourself to me without question.
1: But you just...
3: In a nice way, I mean. Your private life, if any, doesn't concern me.

0: Oh, Midge.
1: Weren't you expecting me?
0: I was taking a bath.
1: I noticed Waldorf Astoria. You get all your towels there?
0: Come on in. I'll get dressed. Make yourself at home.
1: Nice room, except for the beer stein. Aren't they a little out of date?
0: Somebody sold them to me in my freshman year, and I didn't know any better. What did your father say after I left?
1: Nothing, which usually means trouble. Hey, where's our heroine?
0: Upstairs. She'll wait.
1: Why?
0: Well, now that I've got my clothes on, I thought we could talk, and I could... Oh, Midge.
1: Oh, please.
0: Midge.
1: Well?

0: What?
1: I don't know why I did that.
0: You don't?
1: I mean, would you think I was idiotic if I told you I loved you?
0: Not on the face of it. It's been said to me once or twice.
1: I mean it. I am.
0: Well, I do like you, but I'm not in love with you.
1: Oh?
0: Or am I?
1: Well, gee, I don't know.
0: We could test for love. Try kissing me again.
1: Sure.
0: Well, I'm not sure.
1: You're not?
0: Try it again.
1: All right.
0: You know, I think I am.
1: Midge, where? Francis.
0: Francis.
1: Francis, may I present Miss Francis Abathnot, my fiancée.
0: I thought I'd find her here.
2: Deserving, eh? And as for you wanton adventuress.
1: Francis, you're
2: shut
1: making
2: up.
1: A mistake.
2: Shut up! I'm going to tell this taxi dancer.
0: I'm afraid this is all a little over my head. I suppose Paul might explain, but he seems to be seized by a cataleptic fit.
1: Midge,
0: Thank you for a most interesting performance.
1: Midge.
0: Good night.
1: But Midge, that was Miss Mercer, the dean's daughter.
2: Dean's daughter? Well, what was she doing here?
1: You don't understand, Francis.
2: Oh, I certainly do. And I want you to know, Paul Lawton, that we're through. Finished.
1: We are.
2: Chorus girl. I could tell she was the kind of girl who...
1: Now, wait a minute, Francis. I'll not have my fiancé talking that way about the girl I love.
2: The girl you... Princeton, man. The next fiancé I have is going to be from the International Correspondence School.
1: Francis,
2: goodbye.
1: Francis.
3: Buzz Jones is out of town.
4: Yeah. When'll he be back?
3: Tomorrow.
4: That's very interesting. Ain't I seen you before?
3: Me? No.
4: Sure I have. Coily!
5: Well, you are the one who...
4: Who what? You seen me before, huh?
5: No. Coily.
4: Maybe at the Hilarity Club, huh?
5: No, I didn't see anything.
4: Well, I will send down to make sure, Coily. Good and sure. People who remember faces sometimes go for a long ride.
5: What are you going to do?
4: Nothing. Here... We're going on a nice trip, just you and me.
5: I don't know anything, honest.
4: Sure, Curtis, sure.
5: I wouldn't tell the cops, that's why I ran away, honest.
4: Yeah, suppose they was to find you, and some smart assistant DA says, Coily, talk or we'll bury you till you do.
5: Oh.
4: Maybe you'd remember me then, huh?
5: No.
4: Well, I'm not taking no chances. Come on.
5: Let go of me. Let go.
4: Come on, you. Come on, Coily.
6: You'll be fighting, would you? Why, you little...
7: Hey, you take your hands off.
6: Who's this? Now, you butt out of
5: here. Oh, yeah.
7: Sure. Well, you...
6: Coily, let go.
8: Oh, who is he? He isn't a Princeton man.
5: He's a gunman from Philadelphia. Huh? He came here to rub me out.
8: Maybe I'd better hit him again.
5: No, he'll stay out. I kicked him in the head. He's the guy that did that shooting at the Hilarity.
8: You mean he's a murderer?
5: Sure.
8: He carries a gun?
5: Maybe two or three. We better search him.
8: And I just hit him. I just stood there and I hit him.
5: Yes, two guns. One under each arm.
8: You should have told me.
5: I better tie him up. You think Buzz would mind if I use his necktie?
8: Two guns? One under each arm.
5: There he is. Nice and tight. I used to work in the Christmas rush at Bloomingdale.
8: Good. Hey, listen. Somebody's coming.
5: He's at the door. Stop him, Paul.
8: Sure. Who is that?
5: That's Custer McNeil. What did you have to hit him for?
8: What you said. Who is he?
5: The best friend I got. Gun.
8: Well, you better search him. He might be loaded with guns.
5: You jerk. He's the guy who's going to get me into the movies. You probably ruined my whole career.
8: Listen, Curly, all I did was when you told me to sock him, I just swung back like
4: this.
8: Didn't
4: I? Oh.
5: What'd you hit him for? Who is that?
8: Curly, it's the Dean. Dean Mercer. I just... Look what you made me do. He's out cold.
9: Shots like this, Andy.
10: All right, sit up anyway.
9: Then we get the one on the desk. All right, you Curly. Now, come on, smile. Take a deep breath, smile.
8: Oh,
9: good, shoot, Andy.
8: Oh.
9: Hey,

0: Old guy's coming too, Gus.
1: Oh, what's the difference? He's tied up tight in the 7-year contract. Oh.
2: You think maybe you could loosen the belt around my ankle?
1: Shut up, I'm busy. You ready for the next picture, Andy?
0: You set him up and I'll shoot him.
1: Well, up on the desk, Curly.
3: Okay. Like this?
1: Uh-huh. Put your legs on the typewriter. No, down.
0: What do you think, Andy?
3: Oh.
0: I don't know.
2: Yeah, the first way was better.
1: You think so?
2: Yeah, I liked it much better.
1: Okay. First way, Curly.
0: There you are. Now, how about the story, Curly? What did you do when you landed in Princeton?
3: I just walked around for hours and hours.
2: Terrified.
3: And scared to death.
2: Hiding behind bushes, behind
0: trees. Let her tell her, will you, Gus?
2: Well, she told it to me, Andy. I'm just picking out the high spots for you. And then she fainted in the snow.
0: Now, cut it out, Gus. It hasn't snowed around here in 3 months.
2: Well, it hasn't all melted under the trees. Look, I'll show you. You can still see it.
0: Where?
2: Well, it's too dark, but that's where Lawton and the boys found her, and they carried her into the room.
3: And when I came to, they gave me some gin.
2: Ginger ale and cookies they gave her.
0: Paul Lawton, eh?
3: Yeah, he's a nice boy, but kind of sappy. They cut my hair and dressed me in boys' clothes.
0: They dressed you?
2: Certainly not. Give the kid a break. She's a sweet, modest girl. Curly, unbutton that top shirt button, huh?
3: Just the top one?
2: Yeah, that's enough. Well, she repulsed all their advances.
0: They made advances,
3: oh,
0: eh?
3: Oh, yeah. College boys can't help making passes. You expect it of them.
0: Oh.
3: There goes the dean.
2: Maybe we better hit him again. Yeah, you got enough pictures, then?
0: Sure.
4: Oh. What happened?
0: What's your name, Mac? I'm from United Press.
4: I'm the dean of this college.
0: All right, but what's your name?
4: I demand that you release me immediately and leave these premises.
0: Hey, did you know the students were hiding a girl in this dormitory? Hiding her from the police?
4: I warn you, release me at once or you'll be placed under arrest.
0: What do you think, Gus?
2: Well, we don't know he's the dean. We only got his word for it.
0: Yeah, he won't even give his name.
4: I warn you.
2: Let's take a few more, Andy. Curly, you got your dancing pants on?
3: Yeah.
2: Well, take off those tweeds.
4: Stop it! Stop it! I demand that you leave the university grounds immediately. I'll send for the police.
2: Just dial the operator and say, I want a policeman.
4: This is infamous.
5: I find it very interesting.
2: Curly, we need a picture of you sitting on somebody's lap.
5: Yeah, how about me, huh?
2: Shut up. Oh, the dean.
3: Like this?
4: Help! Get her off me! Help!
2: Rumple his hair, Curly.
3: He hasn't got any.
2: Then rumple his scalp.
4: Oh, you'll all be arrested.
2: Kiss him. Nice fatherly one on the floor.
4: I protest. This is infamous. Infamous.
3: Now put your face up, Pop.
2: Okay, Curly. Now we're finished.
0: They can't do this to me. They better let me out of here or I'll tear their jail down.
2: Don't worry, Andy. Joe got away with the pictures, didn't he?
3: Hey, Gus. Did you see me climb all over that Princeton cop when he tried to touch that camera?
2: That was quick thinking, baby. Quick thinking.
3: Gus, are you proud of me?
2: If I was in that cell, I'd show you how proud I was.
3: I wish you were.
2: Oh, Hollywood's going to love you, baby.
0: Hey, who's in charge of this jail? Hey!
2: Oh, save your voice. Joey will phone your story in. He'll have us out of here on bail before the second edition.
3: Maybe we shouldn't get bailed out until day after tomorrow, huh?
0: Why not?
3: Then it's good in the papers for a follow-up story.
0: Curly, you ought to be a press agent.
3: Hey, Gus, what become of the guy who did the shooting?
2: Well, he claimed he was a football scout from Columbia, and the dean had him released with an apology.
0: Hey! Hey, Taylor! I want to call my lawyer. I want to talk to the governor. Better yet, I want to talk to Frank Hayes.
2: Officer, look. A nice new $20 bill. Call up Supersound in New York and tell him Gus is in jail again.
6: Hey, mister, you got to get me some clothes. This blanket itches. You can't do this to me. I'm a movie star.

0: Drink your coffee, Father.
1: Oh, did you see that picture? What will the trustees say? A chorus girl on the lap of the Dean of Princeton. This never happened when Woodrow Wilson was here.
0: Father, didn't you tell them who you were?
1: I did. They didn't even listen. They just kept on taking pictures.
0: Father, must all three of the boys be dropped from Princeton?
1: Are you preparing to defend them? Your friend, Mr. Lawton, for example?
0: Not him. He has too many fiancés.
1: Why did they have to make me dean? I was happy as a professor. No morals to worry about. Oh, well, come in.
2: I beg your pardon.
1: How do you do?
2: Very distressed, sir.
1: Indeed. But I am Dean Mercer.
2: Yes, I recognized you from your pictures in the paper.
1: The papers will pay heavy damages for those pictures.
2: That doesn't interest me. I'm Charles Lawton of Detroit, uncle of Paul Lawton. Now, sir, what's all this nonsense?
1: I'm not sure that I understand you. I'm not sure that I care to.
2: There are evidently a number of people involved in this escapade, and it seems to me the innocent are being punished and the criminals allowed to escape.
1: Your opinion may not be of value.
2: Well, you're going to hear it whether it's of value or not.
1: Midge, will you please show Mr. Lawton to the door? I'm going to finish my...
2: Well, Miss Mercer, I've got to get those boys back into the university.
3: Well, you've certainly made a fine start. Who'd you think my father was? One of your employees?
2: This means a great deal to me.
3: No more than it does to me. I'm just as anxious to get those boys back as you are.
2: Then will you help me, Annie?
3: No, but you can help me under my orders.
2: All right.
3: Oh, now what? Come in. Paul.
4: Oh, Uncle Charlie. What are you doing here?
2: I've come to see what kind of a disgraceful mess you've gotten yourself into. Can't be trusted to behave yourself while your father's away.
3: Mr. Lawton.
2: Yes?
3: Will you discuss this with your nephew somewhere else?
2: What?
3: If I may suggest that.
2: Well, when you've finished your business here, Paul, come to the Nassau Inn. Yes. I'll be waiting for you. Good day, Miss Mercer.
3: Goodbye, Mr. Lawton.
5: Midge.
3: I thought I said goodbye to you.
5: That was to my uncle.
3: Goes for you, too.
5: Well...
3: Excuse me. I haven't finished breakfast.
5: Wait, don't go. I called to see your father, but I... Oh, good morning, Dean Mercer. I
1: don't believe I invited you to breakfast, Lawton.
5: I gotta talk to Midge.
3: I have nothing to say.
1: This is my breakfast hour. I am not accustomed to being interrupted at breakfast.
5: I know it looks as if I was trying to play two girls at once.
3: Yes,
5: but...
3: I'll admit I began to be suspicious at the arrival of your fiancée.
1: Quickly, Lawton. My postum is getting cold.
5: I've written a letter of resignation from Princeton.
1: You have?
5: Yes, sir.
1: An excellent idea. A man of your talents, Lawton, might do well at, say, Yale or Dartmouth. Definitely not Princeton.
5: Well, I started to just run away. I had my bags all packed, and then I heard you were kicking out Buzz Jones and Broughton, so I came back to explain that that wouldn't be fair, because it was all my fault.
1: They knew of this girl's presence in the dormitory?
5: Yes, sir, but only after I'd told them. It was my fault. They've got to graduate. And another thing, I'm no longer engaged.
1: Engaged in what?
5: Engaged to be married.
1: Very interesting, but I fail to see the connection.
5: Well, I just wanted everybody to know.
3: Oh.
5: Wasn't much of an engagement anyway. I mean, not important to me, at least. And, well, just one more thing. I apologize very deeply, sir, for hitting you.
1: For hitting me?
5: Yes. As you came through the door, I didn't know it was you.
1: You didn't know it was I?
5: No, sir. If I had, I'd... Well, you don't think for a minute I'd hit her father.
1: Whose father?
5: Hers. Midge. Well, I'm sorry for everything, and that's all. Goodbye.
1: You know, I don't think that boy is college material at all. What could Lawrenceville have been thinking when they sent him here? My postum's cold.
3: But, Mr. McNeil, my father's kicking Paul and the O's out of Princeton. It's all your fault. You've got to help. Besides, think of the publicity.
6: Hello, Dr. McWalker. Gus McNeil. Remember the time you were caught in that floating crap game at Saratoga and I killed the story in the papers? You do. Well, as a trustee of the university, I want you to do me a favor.
3: Senator Adoniram Gray, Washington, have always admired you as fearless champion of Southern womanhood. Would like to call your attention to persecution of chivalry now taking place at Princeton University.
6: Hello. Hello, Shirley. What thrill calls of Bishop Fulton Sheehan, Bishop G. Bromley Oxnam, and Rabbi David DeSola Poole? I'm playing this from all angles. Those kids are not going to be kicked out of Princeton.
7: I'm very glad you and Tex asked me on the broadcast. You know, it's terrible what they're doing to those poor boys. You see, they were wonderful to me, just wonderful. They demonstrated the true spirit of Princeton when they took a forsaken chorus girl into their dormitory and protected me. Everybody should write a letter saying they shouldn't be kicked out of Princeton University, Princeton, New Jersey. That's P-R-I-N-C-E-T-O-N, Princeton.
3: Why, Mug, how perfectly fascinating. And then you pushed all three bodies from the car and drove back to your headquarters.
6: Yeah, can you imagine that, Francie? Thinking they was taking me for a ride. The joke was on them. I just had to laugh.
3: When did this incident happen?
6: 2 or 3 months ago, just after that Milano business.
3: Oh, your brain works very fast.
6: Yeah, listen, Curly. I was never dumber than when I took you for Curly Flag. I should have known that no dame that uses language like you never worked in no nightclub.
3: May I see your gun?
6: Sure. Smith and Wesson. You're neat, eh? I couldn't get over the way you talked to me. I said to myself, Mug, for the first time in your life, you met a high-type girl. That's why when I saw you leaving that Princeton hotel, I had to trail you.
3: Oh, it's greasy.
6: Hey, you dumb dame, that rod's loaded.
3: Really, Mr. Schnitzel?
6: Oh, call me Mug.
3: Just because I was curious about your gang murders, Mr. Schnitzel.
6: Yeah, won't you call me Mug, huh?
3: You're becoming very presumptuous and impertinent.
6: That's the way I like to hear you talk.
3: Now that my curiosity about you is quite satisfied, I find myself a little nauseated.
6: Oh, I certainly go for you when you talk like that, baby.
3: I think you better go back to Philadelphia. That preposterous city would become you better.
6: Now, you lay off Philadelphia.
3: Yes, of course. Philadelphia would be proud
6: of you. Cut it out. I'm warning you.
3: Of all the impossible places, of all the stupid, dull, uninteresting sinkholes, Philadelphia... Oh, Maxie.
6: Oh. What you laughing at? What's funny, huh?
3: Well, I was just thinking of Mother. You're not even from William and Mary.
5: Need any help, Buzz?
8: No, most of my stuff is borrowed anyway. You finished packing?
5: Yeah. We could take the 910.
8: I got a few bills around town. Midge Mercer asked me to drop by before we leave. You want
5: she
8: me
5: did?
8: To say anything to her for you?
5: No.
8: Well, goodbye, Princeton. Broughton's got 10 offers already for the football season.
5: Has he?
8: Yeah. Ah, cheer up. 10 years from now, we'll laugh at being busted out.
5: Yeah.
8: Hey, Paul. Did you ever think of this? If we hadn't have come to Princeton, we two would never have gotten acquainted.
5: Yeah.
3: Hi.
8: Midge.
5: Midge.
8: Look, we're in enough trouble.
3: Look, Curly Flag and that McNeil are back.
8: What?
5: Huh?
3: We've worked so hard trying to get you reinstated, and now they're bound to spoil it.
5: Midge.
3: You've got to get them out of here. Please, you've got to help me.
8: Sure. Where are they now?
3: I don't know. They're setting up newsreel cameras in front of Professor Einstein's house.
8: How did you find out they were in town?
3: They called the house. They wanted to take more pictures of Curly and Father.
9: Hey, you guys here.
8: Huh?
9: About Curly being back?
8: Oh, is she back?
9: No, I mean about the telegrams. Thousands of them. Western Union is bringing them in wheelbarrows.
8: Well, that won't help us.
9: I guess not. Well, where should I go? They need a good fullback at Southern Methodist, but well, I don't know. I've always been a Presbyterian.
8: Well, I wish I was a football player.
6: Well, this is a surprise. A quorum. Come on in, Curly.
7: Ah, Nassau. My boys.
5: Oh,
6: why, Curly came all the way from New York to thank you, boys, didn't you, Curly?
7: Oh, my boys. Don't feel so bad about being can't... expelled out of college. Gus and I are working on that, aren't we, Gus?
6: Yeah. So let's be friends, huh? Let's all be friends. Now, I want to get a picture of all of you together in front of Anderson Hall.
0: Oh.
6: Curly on the steps, you know, leg stuff, you know?
5: Forget it, McNeil. It can't be done.
8: I think you and Curly better go back to New York.
6: Not before we get a picture.
5: You're not going to get one. Now, blow.
6: Any bet?
8: I'll bet you're poking a nose.
7: Yeah, you and who else?
6: Quiet, Curly. Calm down, fullback.
7: Mr. McNeil, these boys are just too young to appreciate what it means. This is all so silly and so collegiate. Come, Gus.
6: Not without my picture.
3: Paul, I think maybe we ought to try to persuade Curly and Mr. McNeil to leave.
6: Huh? Leave why?
3: Your father's coming across the quadrangle, and he might take a dim view of your presence.
8: Will you get out of here?
6: Out of Princeton. If they find you here, they'll not only drop us, they'll shoot us.
4: Please, Mr. McNeil, maybe the dean won't hear Buzz and Broughton out. Will you please get out of here?
6: Come on, will you?
4: I beg you to get out of here.
7: Come in.
1: Morton, I want... Oh, no.
7: Hi, Dean. We've been looking all over for you.
1: This is most unfortunate. Most unfortunate. Lawton, have you any explanation?
4: Sir, she came back. She forgot her...
1: Dean Mercer, Miss Flagg and I have come back to Princeton to present our apologies. Oh, hell, what's that camera set up outside the building for?
6: We'll have to take a picture of Miss Flagg apologizing. To you.
1: If any pictures are taken on the university grounds, it'll have a very disastrous result. That's final.
7: If you won't let me apologize in front of the camera, I simply won't apologize. Come on, Gus.
6: Don't worry, baby. Before we leave, we'll get a picture of you and Professor Einstein. Think it.
1: Lawton?
5: Yes, Dean Mercer.
1: There has been a meeting of the faculty committee on your case.
5: Oh, it's all right. I'm all packed.
1: The deliberate propaganda and official pressure that has been brought to bear on the faculty is resented. Bitterly resented.
5: Oh, I'm sure.
1: We in Princeton are not used to reaching academic decisions with the aid of keks and jinks.
5: Well, I'm sorry, sir. I didn't do it. I wouldn't hurt Princeton for anything.
1: I want you to know that such outrageous pressure tactics had no influence on the committee.
7: Oh, Paul.
1: And their decision to reinstate you was arrived at independently.
8: Reinstate?
7: No! Paul, that's wonderful.
3: Oh, wonderful.
4: Oh, gee, thanks, Dean Mercer. Thanks
1: very
4: much.
1: It was against my better judgment.
8: I want that outside.
7: Dad.
1: I believe the student body has arrived to support you. I suppose it could be worse. They might have raided New Jersey Women's College for lingerie. Excuse me, I'll have to try to disperse them. Students, gentlemen, please.
5: Midge. Oh, Midge, I can't believe it. Everything's all right.
3: Except your engagement.
5: Well, that's right.
3: Well, you want to be engaged, don't you?
5: You mean you and me? I and me.
3: You will ask me, won't you?
5: Well, will I? What's that?
8: Curly, she jumped out of the upstairs window right in front of the camera.
4: Oh, let me see.
7: Oh, no, is she hurt?
4: Oh, no.
7: What happened?
4: She fell on your father.

0: You have just heard the Best Plays production of She Loves Me Not by Howard Lindsay, starring Eddie Bracken with Ann Thomas and Mason Adams. And here again is your host, drama critic John Chapman.
1: That was good fun, and I don't suppose it could have happened at Yale or Harvard. I've always liked those two voices, Eddie Bracken's squeaky one and Ann Thomas's cracky one. They and the company enjoyed doing this play, and I hope you enjoyed sitting with them and listening, as I've done. Next Friday, speaking of Burgess Meredith, Buzz is going to return to us in another best play by Maxwell Anderson, High Tor. Meredith did Winterset for us, you may remember, as our first play last summer. With him next Friday will be Maureen Stapleton, Edgar Stelly, and another fine company. This is Chapman saying goodbye until then.

She Loves Me Not was transcribed and adapted for radio by Ernest Kinoa. In the cast were Eddie Bracken as Paul, Ann Thomas as Curly, Mason Adams as Buzz, Ann Sargent as Midge, Kathleen Cordell as Francis, Edwin Jerome as the Dean, Bill Lipton as Broughton, William Zuckert as McNeil, Nat Crowley as Arkell, and Harry Belliver recreating his original role as Muggs.

0: down.
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6: You have much respect for me, have you, Kitty?
7: Of course I have, Wynn. Love and respect and wonder and joy and heartache. But that doesn't make it right. Oh, my darling, the world is your oyster and my clamshell. And you can't ever make them fit.

0: the moment from Kitty Foyle by Christopher Morley, we invite you to Studio One, a full hour of dramatic entertainment from the pages of the world's great storytellers. Stories known and loved by millions. And now to introduce tonight's great story, here is the director of Studio One, Fletcher Markle.
1: Miss Kitty Foyle is one of the great women of our time. Not because she is so rare, but because there are so many of her. Half a dozen years ago, when Christopher Morley's Natural History of Kitty Foyle was a bestseller, the white-collar girl received her official and affectionate title, and she hasn't changed since. American as Dick Tracy in drive-ins and the World Series. Our own Kitty in tonight's story is in her mid-twenties, Irish, independent, and consistently feminine. She was born and raised in Philadelphia, but a lot of things that happened to her could happen in your town, too. Everyone runs into trouble with some kind of social tradition. After all, any town bigger than a whistle stop lives on both sides of the tracks. Tonight, in Margaret LeWorth's version for listening of Kitty Foyle, you'll be hearing Mercedes McCambridge as Kitty, with John McGovern as Pop and Elspeth Eric as Molly, and I'm going to join them at the microphone to play Wynne Stratford.

0: People sometimes smile at Philadelphia, but almost every house in Philly has a backyard of its own, no matter how small. And that's a good thing, as Pop used to say. When you come right down to it, you can slice Philly like an orange. One half curves around to the main line, where about eight generations of Americans have made their fancy homes and followed their hounds and hung crazy portraits of ancestors with blue blood. The other half of Philly curves toward Frankfort, where first-generation Americans hang their wash and prop their fences and board the trolley to earn their daily bread. After Mother died, we lived on Griscom Street in Frankfort, in an old clapboard house with nothing special about it except what Pop called the hysteria vines, and the backyard, where Pop used to sit in his old wicker chair with the news.
1: Wouldn't want her to be making a trip to the clothes hamper for you, would you?
2: God, Blinkett, paying you to wash my shirts.
1: Mr. Foyle, the bottle ain't in the clothes hamper.
2: Myrtle, did you take that?
1: Mr. Foyle, I was aiming to do what the doctor fella said. And he said you weren't to have one drop before noon.
3: Gee, Horsifrat.
1: And don't go bothering Kitty. She's upstairs practicing her typewriting like she ought to. She gets little enough time.
2: She's my daughter, isn't she?
1: Hmm? Mr. Foyle, that ain't her fault.
2: Myrtle, Oh, every day I see more of her mother in her. Yeah. Same way of holding her head. And laughing out.
3: A warmth way down deep in...
2: Hey, I could use some of that warmth myself. Kitty!
0: That's the end of the paper, Pop. Anything else you want me to read?
2: You haven't read the paper if you haven't read the cricket score.
0: Marion, 268 for 7, Germantown, 170...
2: They shouldn't have lost. That's Cadwallader. I told him 20 years ago to take a slower swing.
0: Pop, just between us, do you think those mainliners are...
2: Or are you trying to tell me that just because I was a night watchman...
0: What's that got to do with it? Pop, you're a cantankerous old bear. Out of Philadelphia, and I love you. But I don't believe you or anybody else could tell a mainliner anything. They've been telling everybody else for too long. Now what can I do for you?
2: You can't be much fun for you staying home and nursing an old man.
0: Where else would I be?
2: Out at Prairie College, where you were set to go till I took down.
0: Pop, I go crazy at Prairie College, and you know it. Job. Education's like the open-air trolley, Pop. Wonderful if you got the time.
2: Maybe, Kitty. Do very well by your mom.
0: Mom was happy, wasn't she? You worry about your rheumatism, Pop. I'm off to business school to make us rich.
4: Pardon?
0: What? Are you speaking to me?
4: Yes, I just wanted a direction.
0: Sure. What is it?
4: I'm looking for number 17.
0: 17? Who do you want in number 17?
4: Oh, Mr. Michael J. Foyle. Do you know him?
0: Yeah, I know him. He's my... What do you want to see him for?
4: Information, primarily. Maybe I better introduce myself. My name is Winwood Strafford.
0: Winwood Strafford?
4: I don't believe we've met.
0: No, we haven't. But I guess everybody around Philadelphia... That is on the other side, knows Winwood Strafford. What is it, fifth?
4: That's my father. I'm six.
0: Oh, I'm no good at figures. What do you want to see Pop for?
4: Oh, are you his daughter?
0: I would let that out.
4: They didn't tell me about you.
0: Who didn't tell you?
4: Well, you see, I'm getting together a book on cricket, and I was told your father...
0: Oh.
4: Well, he doesn't mind talking to people, does he?
0: No, he doesn't mind.
4: Do you?
0: Well, I have nothing to do with this. It's all Pop. And he isn't well now. He gave all the time he could spare to cricket, helping a lot of fancy players, and he never got any thanks for it. That was a long time ago, and now... Now I don't want to see him bothered.
4: Well, I won't bother him, I promise you. Maybe if you would...
0: Pop doesn't need any help.
4: Well, I wasn't thinking of your father.
0: I don't...
4: What's your name?
0: You need that for your cricket book?
4: Well, I wasn't...
0: I get used to talking back. It's the Irish in me.
4: I like it.
0: I'm glad somebody does. I don't. The house is a half block down, right side of the street.
4: I still don't know your name.
0: Kitty? Kitty Foyle. The first.
5: So calm. If Winwood Strafford Six was at my house, I wouldn't go to school.
0: What would you do? Sit home and look at him?
5: Is he as handsome as his pictures in the paper?
0: No, he isn't. His nose has a bend in it.
5: You did look at him.
0: Well, you can't help noticing things.
5: Oh,
0: Molly Pop's on cricket terms with half the main line. That's what brings me up. After they pull up the wickets, they don't know.
5: What'd he wear?
0: Who?
5: Winwood Strafford Six?
0: Well, for Pete's sake, I don't know. I do. Tweeds and maroon wool socks.
5: Maroon wool socks.
0: Oh, come on, let's get a soda. You're getting on my nerves.
5: Bet you anything he comes to your house again.
0: Why would he do that?
5: I just asked.
0: Molly, you're dizzy. Let him come all he wants to. But if he does, he won't find Kay Foyle on the premises.
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0: For Pete's sake, I don't know. I do. Tweeds and maroon wool socks.
5: Maroon wool socks?
0: Oh, come on, let's get a soda. You're getting on my nerves.
5: Bet you anything he comes to your house again.
0: Why would he do that?
5: I just asked.
0: Molly, you're dizzy. Let him come all he wants to. But if he does, he won't find Kay Foyle on the premises.
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10: 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Relax, and while you're listening, refresh yourself. 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And now, Claudia.
11: Lie still. I'll go.
5: No, no, I'll go. I just wanted to know if you heard the bell, too, or if I was dreaming. What time is it?
11: 7:05. Who can it be this hour of the morning? Where's my robe?
5: On the hook in the bathroom. Don't let the kitten out, though. Oh, David, won't it be nice someday to have our own apartment and see the sunshine when you wake up?
11: What makes you think we will? Somebody's got to live in the dark apartments in New York.
5: It won't be us. I don't care if I live in a cellar. I'm going to have the sun.
11: You mean the attic. Hey, the kitten's sound asleep on my bathrobe.
5: Isn't that smart? He must have pulled it down off the hook.
11: Very smart. Hey, look, Mr. Cat, if you don't mind. And no back talk.
5: David, we have to find a name for it.
11: That we do.
5: Say, who can that be?
11: Oh, telegram.
5: Telegram? Who from?
11: I'll tell you when I find out.
5: Well, open it. Hurry up. Come on, quick.
11: Hartland Jr. From London. Well, what do you know? They're flying back. They'll be home this afternoon.
5: But I thought they expected to be away for another few weeks.
11: Yeah, so did I.
5: Anyway, I'm glad they changed their minds. I can't wait to meet them.
11: Well, that's good. Look, darling, the place is freezing. Run back to bed. I'll turn on the radiator.
5: Hey, David, don't turn that one on. It leaks. Oh, this is an awful way to live. Leaking radiators, dark rooms, no privacy. Paint peeling off and this dreadful furniture.
11: In the light of a cold, bleak November morning, it doesn't look too pleasant, I'll admit.
5: A home is an awfully important part of a person's life. The more I live in this apartment, the more I realize it. Have Julie and Hartley a nice home?
11: Oh, very. I think we ought to run over there this afternoon for a minute.
5: Oh, let's. David, isn't there anything I could do before their plane gets in?
11: Such as?
5: Oh, have things in the icebox, eggs, milk, butter.
11: I don't think so, darling. The house has been left open, and I imagine Julia's icebox is pretty well stocked.
5: Well, do you think they'd like to come over here for dinner? I could manage.
11: I imagine they'll probably be glad to stay home after being away so long.
5: I know I would. Darling, don't you really want a cup of nice hot coffee? Sort of dividend before breakfast.
11: Lady, I would give my eye teeth for a cup of nice hot coffee.
5: Why didn't you say so instead of encouraging me to run back to bed?
11: Oh, I'm bashful.
5: Since when? Say, David, look at me as if you'd never seen me before.
11: All right. I'm an utter stranger. I've never seen you before. Why, you little hussy.
5: David, please be serious. Listen, would you consider me pretty?
11: Pretty.
5: Pretty what?
11: Pretty.
5: Oh, skip that one. Would you consider me an...
11: Bright? No.
5: You're going to get no coffee. Goodbye.
11: Hey, come back. You're beautiful, brilliant, and bewitching. What else begins with B?
5: Bedazzling?
11: Bedazzling. Come here, my bedazzling little wife.
5: David, listen, I really mean it. I've got stage fright about meeting Julia and Hartley. After all, they're practically my father and mother-in-law.
11: Now, how do you figure that one out?
5: Well, Hartley's your only brother, and he's 14 years older than you are. You told me he's been like a father to you all your life.
11: But Julia would not like to be placed in the category of my mother. Julia does not like children.
5: Really not?
11: No, that's not fair. I don't think she could have any.
5: Oh, poor thing. She's awfully blue-bloodish, isn't she? I mean, it sort of sticks out.
11: You mean, does she say bean for Ben?
5: Mm-hmm.
11: Yes, but she was born saying it, so one forgives her.
5: I see what you mean. Do you think she's going to think you're married a little nobody?
11: Just because you don't say bean for Ben? No, if she does, though, we'll just introduce her to your mother.
5: That's a sweet thing to say.
11: Anyway, you didn't mean a little nobody. You meant a little somebody.
5: I meant that Julia probably had a dozen debutantes lined up for you to marry.
11: No, just one.
5: Well, you never told me about her. Was she attractive?
11: If you like the type. She had a very deep, husky voice.
5: That's nice.
11: And a winter place in Palm Beach, and a summer place in Bar Harbor.
5: She sounds perfect.
11: But she didn't have very much of a chin, and no sense of humor. Now, hurry up. Get that coffee.

0: Well, here we are.
1: David, don't ring the bell yet. The wind's got my hair all messed up.
0: Your hair is fine.
1: Hey, wait a minute. My ear show?
0: Your what?
1: My ear.
0: Is it supposed to?
1: No, you know I don't wear my hair so my ears show.
0: The left one peeks out a little.
1: Oh, that's what I meant. Just a minute now, don't
0: worry. Too late. In Julia's house, the servants are psychic.
2: Oh, good afternoon, Mr. Norton.
3: Well, hello, Watson.
2: Very nice to see you again, sir.
3: This is Mrs. Norton, Watson.
2: Yes, sir, I thought so, sir. I'd like to wish you both all the luck and happiness in the world.
1: Thank you, Watson.
2: Does Mr. Norton expect you, sir?
3: No, we just dropped in.
2: I was afraid of that, sir. Mr. and Mrs. Norton are just leaving. But if you'll step in the drawing room, I'll hurry and tell them you're here.
1: How can they be leaving if they just came home?
4: That's Julia.
1: Oh. David, what a wonderful room.
4: Isn't it? That wallpaper is 18th century.
1: Oh, it's like poetry. David, you never told me they lived in this kind of a house. It's like a museum.
4: Wait till you see the library. Hartley's been collecting folios and first editions for years.
1: Does he read them?
4: I don't think so. They're too expensive. I went to an auction once with him, and he bought a first folio of Shakespeare for $22,000, just like that, without batting an eyelash.
1: $22,000 for a volume of Shakespeare without batting an eyelash?
4: Worth it, too. Hartley's not a banker for nothing. It's a good investment.
1: What'd Julia say?
4: She approved. Julia's got a good business head on those sleek shoulders.
1: Shh, I hear them coming.
5: Well, David, my lad.
6: Hello, Hartley.
5: How are you, boy?
6: Oh, glad to see you.
7: David.
6: And Claudia.
7: Claudia. How nice. How terribly nice. Claudia, let me look at you. David, she's a lamb.
5: I think I'm entitled to a kiss.
1: Of course. You don't look like David at all. Yeah, I could tell your brother's under the skin.
5: That's very gratifying. Thank you, my dear.
6: Look here, I'm sorry we came in on you like this. You two look like you were bound for someplace.
7: Oh, well, sit down for a minute anyway. It's such a nuisance. We've got to go to a cocktail party for Lord and Lady Radcliffe. We met them abroad. And tonight, Baritza's giving a concert at Carnegie. We've got to be there. She'd never forgive us.
6: Is that why you shortened your trip and came home?
7: Only partially. Hartley wasn't agreeing too well with the London fogs.
5: Oh. Sinus began to kick up, you know.
6: Well, you look fine, both of you.
1: How do you think David looks?
5: Fine, fine. Looks like you've been taking very good care of him.
7: Tell us about your apartment, Claudia. David wrote us that you'd found a furnished place.
1: Oh, it's the worst little hole in the wall.
7: Really? But it's a very nice building, as I remember. The neighborhood is excellent.
6: I know, but this particular apartment happens to be on the second floor rear, dark as pitch.
1: And the most dreadful furnishing.
5: I should think you children would have wanted to start out with your own furnishing.
7: Oh, we did. There's a housing shortage, Hartley.
5: Oh, yes, of course, of course. We bought this place so many years ago, I've been spoiled.
1: Oh, it's so beautiful. What kind of dogs do you have?
7: What kind of what?
1: Dogs.
5: Dogs? My, none.
7: New York is no place to keep dogs.
1: But it's such a big house. You must have a yard.
5: Yes, we have. As a matter of fact, we had the garden done over while we were gone. Well, you come again soon, and we'll show you. What kind of a dog have you got, my dear? David was always crazy about dogs.
1: Well, we happened to get a most beautiful Newfoundland.
7: A Newfoundland?
1: Mm-hmm.
7: In a tiny apartment?
1: Yep. It was a little crowded, but we didn't mind.
6: The owner wanted him back, though, so after a couple of days, we had to give him up. It was quite a blow to both of us. Major was a swell pup.
7: You're both completely mad.
1: Now we only have a little kitten. David bought him for me last week.
2: The car's here, sir.
7: Oh dear.
5: No hurry, no hurry. Don't you children rush away now. Plenty of time.
1: No, we mustn't keep you.
6: We should have telephoned before we came.
5: Matter of fact, we should have phoned you. We would have, too, but the clipper was late, and I just about had time for a steam. Julia had her masseuse waiting for
7: us. You'll come for dinner next week. A wedding dinner. A bit late, but after all, David ran off and got married so fast, we never even had a chance to meet you.
1: I hope you're not disappointed.
5: Disappointed? On the contrary, my child.
7: You're very sweet.
6: You don't know how sweet, Julia. She wanted to come over before you got here and stock your ice box.
1: Oh, David, why'd you tell them that?
6: Because I love you. Well, shall we ring and let our butler open the door for us?
1: No, we'll just use our key.
6: Good. We'll use our key.
1: Put out the light, darling. Oh, the radiator's leaking.
6: Ooh, place is cold, too. I tell you what,
4: Let's go out for dinner.
1: Oh, David, must we?
4: Must we what?
1: Go out to dinner. It's so nice to be home.
4: Leaking radiators and all.
1: What'd you expect? The place has missed us. We were away for an hour. It got cold and damp. Just think, Hartley and Julia were away for months, and their house never even knew they were gone. Just kept on running. I'd hate to have a house like that.
4: It's so ungrateful of it, isn't it?
1: Say, David, it is cold in here, isn't it? Let's eat supper in the kitchen. It'll be warm and fun.
4: To have supper in the kitchen with you, Mrs. Norton, would not only be warm and fun, it would be an honor.
1: David, you really mean it?
4: I really mean it, darling.
1: I'm so glad we're us. I feel so rich.
4: So do I. Even though I can't buy a Shakespeare folio for $22,000.
1: Guess we're crazy.
4: I guess we are. Aren't you even a little bit envious of Hartley's and Julia's gorgeous house?
1: That's all there is to it, a gorgeous house and nothing alive in it but servants. I bet it hasn't even got a mouse in it.
4: Say, talking of mice, look who's here.
1: Oh, will you look at the size of it coming out to me? Oh, you precious little ball of fur. Will you lonesome? Is you glad Mommy came home?
4: Claudia!
1: Oh, you
4: stop it before I commit an act of cold-blooded murder.
1: What's the matter?
4: I take back every nice thing I've ever said about you. My cup of bitterness runneth over that I am married to a woman who talks baby talk to a cat. The next thing you know, you'll be talking it to me.
1: You have a very exaggerated opinion of yourself, hasn't he, Snookums? I should talk baby talk to him. Who does he think he is, anyway?
4: Snookums? Don't make a sissy out of him. Give him a respectable name and let him grow up like a decent human being.
1: I can't think of a name good enough for him.
4: What's the matter with Rover? He roved out
1: Sears. Oh, Rover, that's a dog's name. I wouldn't even give a dog that name. Snookums, do you want to be called Rover? He doesn't.
4: Come here, you. Come to your pappy. Come on, come on. Hey, you little monster, you've got claws already, do you know it? Say, what do you think you're doing? That's my tie. Let go.
1: You're practically talking baby talk yourself. Why don't you give him a name?
4: Well, all right. Let's see now. How about Leo the Lion?
1: Leo the Lion? I wouldn't hear of it. I want something important for him.
4: Something in the, say, $22,000 bracket, perhaps?
1: $22,000? Yes.
4: Shakespeare?
1: Shakespeare?

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Have you noticed how many more of those familiar red coolers have been appearing in food stores lately? They are there so you can pause when you're marketing and have an ice-cold Coca-Cola. Then you can shop refreshed. 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Then you'll be certain always to have plenty on hand for the hospitable pause that refreshes. Every day, Monday through Friday, Claudia comes to you, transcribed, with the best wishes of your friendly neighbor who bottles Coca-Cola. So listen again tomorrow at the same time. And now this is Joe King saying au revoir, and remember, whoever you are, whatever you do, wherever you may be, when you think of refreshment, think of Coca-Cola. For ice-cold Coca-Cola makes any pause the pause that refreshes.

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1: Quiet. Geronimoville. Indian, in case you're interested, they caught you.
2: 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You're a fool.
1: I couldn't use her if I was making slapstick comedies.

0: 1947 Silver Theater. Starring Rosalind Russell and James Stewart in an original story, First Love. 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In just a moment, you will hear the third episode in the romantic comedy drama of Hollywood First Love, starring Rosalind Russell and James Stewart. I was going to say something entirely different to you right now, ladies and gentlemen, but I was distracted by Rosalind Russell's new hat. It's one of those new sort of high-flying numbers, and she looks mighty beautiful in it. And looking at her new hat made me think how different women look from year to year, depending upon the fashion. For fashion designers create styles to last only a season. And then I got to thinking about the people who design our 1847 Rogers Brothers silver plate. They've got a much bigger problem on their hands, for they must create a design to last a lifetime. The silver plate does. And that's just the kind of design First Love, the new 1847 Rogers Brothers pattern, is. The type of loveliness that looks thrillingly new, but which will gleam just as proudly from your dinner table many years from now. It's a pattern whose simplicity will grace many backgrounds, yet with a richness of ornament to go proudly with more elaborate settings. The ornament is a garland of formal flowers in the moonlit shimmer of America's finest silver plate. And there's news to this ornament, for it's more deeply etched, more richly raised in a perfection of craftsmanship never before available, save in sterling silver and special order silver plate. Only 1847 Rogers Brothers silver plate shows this workmanship. 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So ask your dealer about it tomorrow, and ask him to show you sets of First Love, the greatest achievement of a great house, 1847 Rogers Brothers. And now for the man behind the show, Conrad Nagel.
1: Thank you, John Conte. Today we pick up the story of Gene Wilson and Jimmy Parks right where we left off last week. As I mentioned last Sunday, we're trying to do things a little differently in the 1847 Silver Theater. The opening scenes of the drama tell you virtually everything that has happened so far without resorting to narration, so that when you hear today's episode, you'll be completely up to date on our story. Now the lights are being dimmed and the silver curtain is rising on the Grover Jones story, First Love, starring Rosalind Russell and James Stewart. We hope you like the novel touches our author has given his play.
2: How I should be letting you wait in here, mister. Miss Wilson, she's busy getting ready for that screen test. Besides, she don't want to talk to no reporters.
3: But I tell you, she'll be glad to see me. I'm going to give her a lot of free publicity, which means she'll make more money.
2: Well,
3: and that means you'll make more money, too.
2: How come?
3: Don't you get a percentage of her earnings instead of salary, just like all the rest of her servants?
2: How come you knows about that?
3: Oh, I know a lot of things that...
2: Oh, hello, Mr. Parks and Mr. Burke.
4: Where's Miss Wilson, Bueller?
2: Oh, it's at a makeup place and getting ready for that test. But she don't want to see you, Mr. Jimmy. She done told me to tell you not to come around here till next Friday when she gets paid.
5: In other words, Jimmy, my boy, you're still in the doghouse.
4: Now, quiet, Perry. Well, never mind, Bueller. We'll just come in and wait.
2: There's another gentleman there, though.
6: Hello there, Jimmy. How are you?
5: All right, Barnett, what's up?
6: Hiya, Perry.
5: You heard him. What's up?
6: Why, nothing in particular. Just a little business I wanted to talk over with Miss Wilson.
5: Any business you have concerning her, you'll talk with me. I'm her manager.
6: Yeah? All right, Jimmy. That ought to do just as well. But there's one funny thing about me. I always like privacy when I talk business.
5: Now, Bueller, go over to the makeup department. Jean may be needing you.
2: But Mr. Park, she's done it.
5: You too, Perry. Get out of here.
7: Fresh air, be a pleasure.
5: All right, let's have it.
6: What's the rush?
5: I said, let's have it.
6: All right, Jimmy, it's like this. I know this Jane Wilson's a new star, and I've got a story she might be interested in. You too, Jimmy. You used to write. You'd like this.
5: Go on.
6: It's about a girl, see? A waitress in a restaurant right across the street from this studio. Well, suppose we call the girl Jane. Then there's a fella. He's a publicity man named, well, let's call him Jimmy. And he gets fired from the studio, see? But as he's leaving, he tells the boss that he has a new star. Of course, he hasn't, really. But he runs into this waitress over at Umlaut. And then he gets the idea of getting back at Ricky, at his boss, by tricking him into signing her as a star. So he takes the girl to a preview, see? And they're broadcasting the shindig. Am I boring you?
5: Go on.
6: Well, our hero ups to the mic and introduces little Jeannie to the nation as a famous international actress. Then to back up the bluff, he rigs her out like $1 million, gets her a fancy apartment, clothes, servants, the works. Only our hero is broke. So he has to get all those things by giving away percentages of the girl's salary, if and when she gets it. And now comes the good part.
5: Cut the comedy, Barnett. What else do you know?
6: All there is to know.
5: How much do you want?
6: So you like my story? Well, I'll tell you. I might take a few percent myself, but for two things. First, I happen to know you've already given away over 70% of it.
5: You've been pretty busy, haven't you, Barnett?
6: Yeah, I get around. The other reason is that Martin Rickey is going to get out of that contract just as soon as he finds out his new star can't act. Because you and I both know she can't. She had a test with a quickie outfit 4 months ago. It was terrible.
5: I asked you once, how much do you want?
6: $1,000? Cash? Oh, I know you haven't got it. But it would be easy to promote on the strength of that contract. Now, that's why I want to tell this girl.
5: You won't tell her anything.
6: No?
5: No. Because you're going to keep your mouth shut to Jean and to everybody else.
6: So she don't even know. Well, that makes...
5: And she's not gonna know. Now, look here, Barnett. You get this straight. You're gonna keep your mouth shut. Do you understand that?
6: Am I?
5: Yeah. This town would have been a lot better off if somebody had whaled the daylights out of you a long time ago, and there's nothing I'd rather do than take on the job right now.
6: Wait a minute, Jimmy. I...
2: Bill, we've got to... Oh, I didn't know.
5: That's all right, Jane. Mr. Barnett here wanted to talk to you about some business. I've taken care of it. He was just leaving.
6: Yeah. Yeah, well, so long, Miss Wilson. So long.
2: Well, as long as the business, whatever it is disposed of, there's no reason why you shouldn't go, too.
5: Now, Jeannie, don't be like that. Now, come off that high horse of yours, will you? Why haven't you let me see you for the last 3 days?
2: What was there to see you about? Contract was signed. After all, just because you're my agent, I can't expect you to devote all your attention to me.
5: You'd be in an awful spot if that froze that way.
2: What?
5: That nose of yours up in the air.
2: Not very funny, Mr. Park.
5: No? Well, maybe I don't feel very funny. Here, this is what I came for. Leave this.
2: What is it?
5: Well, it's the contract I had you sign the other night, making me legally your agent. Remember what you said at the truck just after I told you Ricky had signed you up? About how your Prince Charming would be sure and find you to collect the 10%? Well, maybe I'm dumb, but... just came to me last night in the middle of the night what you meant.
2: Oh. Then you mean you don't want to manage me any longer?
5: Oh, Jeannie, will you quit it? We started in this thing together, and didn't we? Now, I want us to go through with it together. I had to have that agent's contract to make a binding agreement for you with Martin Rickey.
2: Then it wasn't all just business? I mean, to make you a 10% commission?
5: I don't give a darn about 10% or 20% or 2% or 90%. Why do you suppose I came here this morning? Because I heard you were going to do this test, and I came to help just as I promised you would.
2: That's really why you're here?
5: Yes, of course it is.
2: Oh, Jimmy, I'm glad
5: I've
2: been
5: talking. Never mind. Here, let's see that makeup.
2: You see, I thought that you'd only said you believed in me.
5: Now, quiet. Now, here, turn your face here to the light. Okay, who did it? Wally?
2: I think that was his name.
5: Yes, good job. You ought to photograph like a million. When are you supposed to shoot?
2: Any minute now, they're going to send for me. Do you like my dress?
5: Yeah, yes, well. You know your lines?
2: Gosh, yes, I hope so. Here, you cue me, will you?
5: All right.

0: Well, I imagine it's the one with Trista Lane. She's doing the test with me.
1: Trista's going to do the test with you herself?
0: Oh, yes. She offered of her own accord.
1: Oh, isn't that nice?
0: Well, what do you mean?
1: Well, I don't like it. I know Trista. She's been top star of Superba for a long time, and she's determined to stay top star. So when she starts holding out a helping hand to somebody younger and better looking, you know, it's apt to have a knife in it.
0: Well, what could she do?
1: Well, just try and steal the scene from you and show you up, that's all. That girl knows all the tricks. That's why you've got to be plenty sure of yourself, Gene. Now, come on, let's run over these lines. Here, I'll give you your first cue. He said he would return. Do you remember?
0: Yes, Anne.
1: Uh-huh. And Trista has a long speech about spring and stuff, ending with, but you're just a child. You could not understand.
0: But I do understand.
1: That's right. Now, and she has another long speech about, hey, wait a minute. Hey, this is a sequence from a picture Trista did 2 years ago. What was the name of that thing?
0: Memory Lane.
1: Memory Road, that's it. That's it, and this is supposed to be a test for you, Jeannie. Do you know what she's done? She's picked out the biggest scene she ever played in her life, and she's using it for your test. Only you're playing a stooge part opposite her. Look at the length of her speeches, and what do you say? Yes, Anne, but I don't understand. You, my dear, of course I will. Oh, Jeannie, why didn't you have me on hand to take care of these things for you? If you were the best actress in the world, you wouldn't...
0: Yes?
2: They're waiting for you on the set, Gene. It's back on stage 12.
0: Oh, Jimmy.
1: Well, they can't do it. Now, I'm going to make them change this
0: test. No, we can't do that. I can't start out like that. Besides, they'll at least see how I photograph.
3: Miss Wilson, come on. They're sure enough yelling for you.
0: Oh, Jimmy, how do I look? My dress, my hair.
1: Oh, that curl. It's on your eyes again. Never mind. Come on. I'll fix it on the set. Come on.

0: sorry to hold you up this way, LaRue. I can't imagine where the girl is.
1: Oh, if this girl is but half what you say she's, Ricky, then she's worth waiting for. An international actress. As I said last night, Ricky, if she shows well in this test, I shall be glad to direct her in a picture for you. That is, if you have a story that will...
2: Hey, Mr. LaRue, but we have the camera set up now. You want to look at it?
1: And to be sure. You will pardon me, please.
0: Oh, she only likes her sister. Do you realize what it will mean to have Renee LaRue directing for Superba?
3: Of course, Ricky. And we must see that he does like her.
0: Sister, I wish you weren't being quite so sweet about all this.
3: Why, Ricky, you know I only want to help the girl.
4: Here I am, Mr. Ricky. I hope I didn't delay you.
0: It's quite all right, Miss Wilson. Quite all right. Hello, Jimmy Berg. Glad to see you. Oh, Joe, tell Mr. LaRue that Miss Wilson's ready.
5: Yes, Mr. Ricky.
4: Good morning, Miss Lane. Sorry I held you up.
3: Good morning, my dear. It's quite all right. I can understand. It would have taken them a long time to find the right makeup for you. Oh, but you look lovely and so calm. Of course, I know how you must feel inside. Oh, hello, Jimmy and Perry Burke. Good to have you both on the lot again.
6: Yeah, I had a hunch you'd been lonesome for us, Trista.
2: Sorry. Trista, it was good of you to help Jean by picking out the test she's going to do with you today. It gives her such a swell chance to show what she can really do.
3: Yes, doesn't it?
0: She's here? Yes.
1: Ah, and so this is Miss Wilson.
0: Yes, Renee. Miss Wilson, Mr. Renee LaRue.
4: How do you do, Mr. LaRue?
1: Mademoiselle.
0: Oh, and Mr. Parks, Mr. Perry, Mr. LaRue.
3: You know, my dear, when Martin asked us asking Mr. LaRue to come and direct your test, I encouraged him. I was sure that, being an international star, you would enjoy speaking French again.
1: Vraiment, mademoiselle. Après le travail, nous parlerons en français. 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
2: Sir, Miss Wilson was a little upset just now. Maybe later.
4: Why, Jimmy, I'm not at all upset. Vous avez raison, Monsieur Leroux. Il faut que nous parlions de Paris.
6: Oh, mademoiselle, from Armitage, parley. Ah!
0: Well, I don't like to interrupt, but, you know, everything's ready, and holding up the set costs money, and...
6: We must think of Superb Productions as well as ourselves.
0: Exactly, Berg, exactly. You took the words right out of my mouth.
1: Bien. We do the test at once. You are sure you know your part in the scene, Miss Wilson?
4: I think so.
1: And Miss Lane, you...
3: You can shoot the scene right away, as far as I'm concerned.
1: You will pardon me. But that is not my method, Miss Lane. We run through it once for the mechanics of action. Then we polish it a bit and...
3: Polish? Mr. LaRue, are you aware that Superb Productions almost won an Academy Award on this scene?
1: Quite, Miss Lane. But I am also aware that I saw it. And that's...

0: Miss Wilson is being given a test. As I said before, we will polish the scene. Now, if you please. That action of walking to the window. Once again, if you please.
1: Of course, Mr. LaRue. Still too fast?
0: A little, but do not worry. We keep at it till it is right. A very good suggestion, Mr. Park. Thank you. Oh, Miss Lane, could you manage to play a little more down scene? So that Miss Wilson will not have to be looking away from the camera when she plays with you.
2: When I played it before,
0: Please, Miss Lane, down scene. Thank you. Much better, much better. Cameraman, is there enough backlight on Miss Wilson? Let me see. More backlight on Miss Wilson.
3: Right, flood out those Enkies on the end.
2: Yes, do a backlight for me. We never use
0: them. Better, that's better. A little down scene, please, Miss Lane. And now, just one final rehearsal and then we shoot.
2: Rehearse? Again?
0: Please, Miss Lane, we must give Miss Wilson every chance. We take it. Ready, Miss Lane?
2: Am I ready?
0: Miss Wilson?
1: I believe so.
4: Oh, just a minute, Mr. LaRue. Her hair. I'll fix it. Just
3: save the line.
5: Can't we hurry, LaRue? This is costing money. It's just a test. We're not making an A picture, you know.
0: No, but we are making an A test, Monsieur Riquet.
1: What's wrong with my hair?
4: Nothing. I just wanted to say good luck.
1: Thanks. Hey, think it's going to be all right?
4: You bet it is. This fellow, LaRue, I love him. He's wise to our Miss Lane, all right.
0: Yeah. Are we ready?
4: Come on, kid. Trooper two.
1: Gosh. Somebody else said that to me once. That test at Freedom Productions.
4: Oh, forget all that, will you? This time you're a cinch. Get the works, Jeannie.
2: Well, when Miss Wilson is ready, I'm waiting.
1: I'm all ready. I'm sorry, but my hair had to be fixed.
3: Get the light.
0: Take it, please. Not too fast, Miss Wilson. And Miss Lane, please remember not to make Miss Wilson have to turn from the camera. Quiet.
3: Quiet.
0: Turn them over.
3: Rolling.
0: Action.
2: He stood there, almost in the very spot where you're standing now. And he smiled as he said he would return. Do you remember? Yes, Anne. And he didn't even kiss me. He just turned, that smile still on his face, went out the door and down the path to the road. And I stood at the window and watched till he was out of sight, down there where the road curves into the pines. It was spring then. And even as I watched, I knew that I'd never see him again. And not seeing him, there could never really be another spring for me. Oh, but you're just a child. You could not understand.
1: But I do understand.
2: Oh, stop it. Stop it. I can't play the scene with this girl.
1: And Miss Lane.
2: Oh, don't Miss Lane me. You could at least say the right line.
1: But that was my line.
2: Oh, be quiet. Spend the entire morning rehearsing a simple scene, then you can't even give me the cue.
1: I did give you the cue, and even if I hadn't, there was no need to stop.
2: Oh, there wasn't. Your awkwardness completely destroys the mood of the scene, but there's no reason to stop. Matter of fact, there was no reason to start it in the first place. I should waste my time on a rank amateur.
1: I'm not an amateur.
2: Oh, now be quiet. You're nothing but a cheap little imposter being ballyhooed by that windy Jimmy Park.
1: You keep Jimmy out of this.
2: Ooh, it's like that, eh? You not only can't play a scene when I choose the simplest one in the world for you,
1: but say you did. You chose one that didn't even give me anything to do. Your Academy Award scene. You think so, do you? Well, as a matter of fact, it could have gotten the Academy Award, but not the way you played it.
2: How dare
1: you? The actress that played that part and that scene needs a heart, Miss Lane, and that's something you haven't got. The girl in that scene has to have loved someone, and the only person you're capable of loving is Crystal Lane. An amateur, am I? Well, if I couldn't play that scene better than you did, I wouldn't try to act.
2: Oh, perhaps you'd like to show me how it should be done.
1: You bet I would. Listen. He stood there, almost in the very spot where you're standing now. And he smiled.
2: Why, you're not going to...
1: And he said he'd come back. Do you remember? And he didn't even kiss me. He just turned, that smile still on his face, and went out the door. And I stood at that window and watched till he was out of sight. Down there where the road curves into the pines. It was spring then. And even as I watched, I knew I'd never see him again. And not seeing him, there could never really be another spring for me.
0: Cut. Cut. What a scene.
4: Jeannie.
0: Wonderful. Read that one.
2: Read it. Read it. all of that?
5: Of course we did.
4: Jeannie, I can't believe it. You were terrific.
2: Ricky, will you stand for this? They can't print that. This amateur.
5: Ricky, you want me to make a picture for you? Bien, with this girl I make it. That girl and the right story, we win 6 awards for you. Tiens, such fire, such spirit.
2: Ricky, if you'll buy off our contact
6: now, out. Sister, listen to reason.
4: Jeannie, come on.
2: Where?
7: I don't know where we're going out of here. Come on, we're going to celebrate.

0: Jimmy, where are we going?
1: To celebrate, I said. To the beach. We're going to swim and dance and ride merry-go-rounds and shoot the chute till morning. Yippee! Quiet back there. We'll throw you out.
0: Jimmy, not so fast. You'll be arrested.
1: Ha-ha. They'll have to catch me first.
2: Jimmy, in case you're interested, they caught you.
0: Come on, Jimmy. I'll race you back to shore.
1: All right.
2: Wait a minute. Watch me dive from the float. A perfect jackknife. Hi-yo, Silver.
1: Grab it,
2: Jimmy.
1: Grab a ring.
0: I got it. And, Jimmy, it's a gold one. I get a free ride.
1: Hooray! Hot dogs. Nine?
2: Sure, three apiece.
0: And be sure that pedigree.
2: The quantity's gone. 100 to haul.
0: That means with mustard.
1: It's for 5 years with no options.
3: With mustard? Maybe I'm crazy.
4: Yes, sir, there you are. There's your baby doll. Knock him off 4 times in a row and when you charge him anything in the house.
0: Jimmy, let me try.
4: There you are, lady.
1: Sure, we'll all try. Give us 12 balls.
0: Jimmy, I knocked one off. I hit it.
4: Here you are, lady. Another baby doll. Here you are.
2: Hey, see the one with the chip on it? That one's Tristan Lane. Watch me hit it.
0: Oh, Tristan.
2: Yeah, boo-hoo-hoo for Tristan. She's down, but you know, something tells me she's not out.
5: What is it that's so important and yet so secretive that you can't tell anyone but me personally? Well?
6: Like this, Miss Lane. I heard indirectly that you and Miss Jean Wilson sort of had some trouble at the studio today.
5: Oh, you heard, did you?
6: Yes.
5: Well, you can get out of here and mind your own business. I have no statements for prying reporters.
6: That's just it. Maybe I have.
5: I said you... What?
6: Miss Lane, it just happens that I'm anxious to leave town in a hurry, and I'd much rather go with $1,000 in my pocket.
5: Stop making riddles. What do you mean?
6: Would it be worth $1,000 to you to prove that Gene Wilson is not an international star and that our contract with Martin Rickey is no good because it was made through fraud?
5: Can you prove that?
6: I'm just asking you, Miss Lane. And if that isn't enough for your money, would it help if I could prove that Jimmy Parks put over this whole deal by giving away percentages of her prospective income? A little gag which Miss Wilson herself doesn't even know about?
5: She doesn't know? And you can prove it?
6: I could round up the shareholders in an hour.
5: Round up the shareholders. Well, isn't that interesting? Sit down. I think we might do business.
7: Mr. Parks.
8: Huh?
7: Got any more dance tickets left?
8: Sure, plenty.
7: Well, tear them up. Eat them. Do anything with them. This has got to be the last dance. I see.
8: Turning softy on me. Fine. Now, apparently, the Wilson blood doesn't spring from the same hardy stalks as them Parsies.
7: Is that so? Notice you didn't ring the bell with the sledgehammer.
8: Neither did you.
7: I rang the ladies' bell.
8: Oh, that's mere nothing. Ladies' bell. Why, with both hands tied behind me, I could say, hey, you know what we're going to do after this dance?
7: I know. We're going home.
8: Home at this hour? Fishing. Out at the end of the pier.
7: Fishing?
8: Uh-huh. Wait and see.
7: Poor Perry. Look at him loaded down with all those Cupid dolls.
8: Well, don't remind him. He may want us to carry some, see?
2: Don't tell me you stopped your dance marathon. If it's me you're worried about, go ahead. I've been here so long now, the people think I'm a concession.
7: Oh, Perry.
2: They've been looking around for rings to throw at my nose so they can win some of these Cupid dolls. Hey, aren't we going home now? I'm all stove in.
8: Well, you go back to the car. We'll be along later.
2: I know what that means. Well, listen, if you see a hulking mass in the back seat, don't disturb it. It'll be my recumbent form.
7: Perry, want another hot dog?
2: Dog.
8: Come on, Jeannie.

0: Can't understand.
1: Neither can I. Nice brown cord for a line, a bent hairpin for a hook, and a chocolate raisin for a bait. I'm mighty funny fish. Don't bite on that.
0: Too particular.
1: Yeah.
0: Might be the wrong time of day. My father always said you can never fish after dark.
1: Oh, your father was bad.
0: Is that so? Well,
1: what?
0: I'll...
1: What?
0: I'm too tired to argue. He was best. Like your father.
1: Yeah. Mm-hmm. Anyway, fish always bite when there's a move.
0: He said no.
1: He's a liar.
0: What's the matter?
1: That curl. There it is. Down your eyes again.
0: Well, let it stay.
1: Uh-uh. There. That's better. Oh, Jeannie. That moon on your face.
0: Jimmy.
1: I love you, Jeannie. I love you. Do you hear that?
0: Oh, Jimmy, I'm so glad.
1: Jeannie, there's something else I've got. There's something else you've got to know about you, and I was swore to myself I'd tell you before I told you I loved you, but I...
0: Not now, Jimmy. Whatever it is, not now. Tomorrow, any time. But let this day, all of it, be just what it has been. Oh, Jimmy. Jimmy, look, a bite! Haul up the line, quick, Jimmy.

0: It was mean to leave Perry to bring up all those Cupid dolls and things by himself.
1: Oh, he ought to be rested, sleeping all the way home.
2: Oh, me too.
0: Just tell him to put them outside the door here. I'll get them in the morning. I'm too tired to wait.
2: Okay. Good night, Jimmy.
0: Good night, Jimmy.
2: Darling, gosh, I was proud of you today.
0: Were you?
2: Yeah. And, Jeannie, tomorrow, whenever I'm in, just remember one thing, will you? What I said out up here, that was on the level.
0: I remember.
2: Good night.
0: Jimmy, wait. Come back. There's someone in here.
2: Someone in there?
3: Oh, so there you are.
0: Miss Lane.
2: Trista? Trista, what's the idea of this in Mr. Wilson's apartment? Who are all these? What is this?
3: Oh, so you recognize us. I say us, because I bought out the apartment manager's interest. So now I'm a shareholder, too, Jimmy. A shareholder in your little Gene Wilson Corporation.
0: Jimmy, what's she talking
2: Come
0: about?
2: On, let's get out of here. I'll explain.
3: Oh, no, you won't. I'll explain. You see, my dear, every one of us here has a contract for a percentage in your first year's salary. A contract signed by your manager, Mr. Jimmy Fox.
0: Contract? Percentage? But that's not true.
3: Oh, isn't it? Well, just ask them. Ask Mrs. Ryan there, your cook. Or Mr. Steiner, who supplied your groceries. Or Buck Braddock, who's been chauffeuring you in his own car. Or your maid. Ask any of them. If he didn't make them all believe that about you being an international actress, instead of the cheap waitress that you are. Well, why don't you ask them?
0: Jimmy, say something.
2: I wanted to tell you, Jeannie, I tried to.
0: Oh, you should have, Jimmy. All those lies, that pretense. Oh, for publicity, it might have been all right. But to let all these people gamble on me. Oh, but it's all right now. All of you, believe me. Even if Mr. Parks did lie to you, I have a contract. Just today there was a test, and, well, you'll get your money. I have a contract.
3: Oh, have you? And how long will you keep it? When Martin Rickey finds out it was made through fraud?
2: Trista, shut up.
3: You see, my dear, now you know how your friend Jimmy made a waitress into a star. But you still don't know why he did it.
2: No, Trista, stop it. Get out of here. I'll tell her myself.
3: He'd been fired by Rickey because he bugged on my publicity campaign. So he swore he'd get even. Do you know how?
2: Trista!
3: By selling him a phony. By getting him to give a contract to a girl who had already proved that she was the worst actress in Hollywood.
0: That's a lie. He believed in me.
3: Oh,
0: he told
3: me. Maybe that's why he told Roger Colton that you couldn't act the sour apple. And that if they could trick Rickey into signing you, maybe putting him behind the biggest eight ball in the history of Hollywood. Oh, yes, he believed in
2: Trista,
3: you.
2: Trista, will you shut up?
0: Oh, no, Jimmy, let her talk. That's how we learn things. Funny things. Things that we can laugh about. Why don't you laugh? Why don't we all laugh? Oh, Jimmy Parks.
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The script was written by Harry W. Junkin, who also directs the production. 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

0: telling you, Jeff, I won't do it. I won't live with a man who's insane.
1: He isn't insane. You're married to him, and you will live with him for a while at any rate.
0: I can't, I tell you, I can't. I can't bear living with him any longer.
1: Our reputations in this town are pretty well shot, Myra. If you leave Caleb now,
0: I'm afraid... I don't care about public opinion.
1: Well, I do. It means my bread and butter.
0: Just to see him makes me sick.
1: Now, look. He's been 4 years in the Air Force, 2 years in this nut house. Now he's cured. For 6 years, you've been spending his money and having yourself quite a happy time with it. Well, now you're going to turn into a sweet, devoted little Baltimore housewife. You'll go to Windy Hill and get him, and you'll bring him home and live with him.
0: But, Jeff, he's crazy.
1: He's nothing of the sort, or Dr. Hamilton wouldn't let him come home. And Hamilton's one of the leading psychiatric men on the continent.
0: Jeff, I can't stand it, that's all. I can't live with a man that's insane.
1: He's not insane, and you'll go up to Windy Hill and get him.

0: Dr. Hamilton, before I take Caleb home from here, is there anything else I should know?
1: I don't think so. He's completely cured. Just be kind to him, that's all.
0: Oh, I will, I will. I've waited so long for this day. I've been pretty lonely, Dr. Hamilton.
1: I'm sure you have. Caleb's a fine man.
0: There's no danger of a relapse?
1: It's so remote, Mrs. Hunt, that I'd say there's no danger at all. Two or three things still bother him. Fire, for instance, and traffic. He shouldn't drive a car for a few months.
0: Oh, we planned a little motor trip to New York. Shouldn't I let him drive?
1: No, positively no driving. If he got excited or if something startled him, he might freeze to the wheel. Uh-huh. Just try to keep him as relaxed as possible, mentally and physically.
0: Yes, of course I will. Tell me, Dr. Hamilton, just what did you do to Caleb? Did you fix him up, I mean?
1: We've done a great deal, Mrs. Hunt. We put a tensioner plate in his head. You see, when his plane crashed, the wound in his head resulted in an actual breakdown of brain tissue. Now, that part is healed. Now he needs some rest and a lot of happiness. And you.
0: Does it hurt, this plate thing?
1: Not a bit.
0: And he is cured?
1: Oh, completely.
0: We owe you a great deal, Dr. Hamilton.
1: Nonsense, my dear, nonsense. Tell me, what are your plans?
0: Plans?
1: Yes, where will you live?
0: Right here in Baltimore. We're driving to New York, sort of a second honeymoon.
1: Oh, I see.
0: Then we'll come back here.
1: Good. Trip will do him good. Let him make the decisions. Where to eat and what to do. You know, it'll give him confidence in himself.
0: Oh, I'll do everything I can.
1: Good. And now you better go and find him. He's waiting for you in the reception room on the first floor. I've already said my goodbyes to him. So go on your motor trip to New York and never think of Windy Hill again.

0: all right, Caleb?
1: Oh, fine.
0: I hope you didn't mind my suggesting you draw. Really, I was exhausted.
1: Oh, no, I'm fine. It's good for me. I've got to get over these crazy notions.
0: Well, just that Dr. Hamilton said that you shouldn't do any driving. I should never have suggested it. I don't know how.
1: Oh, forget it. I'm fine, really.
0: Don't go too fast.
1: Oh, relax, Myra. I'm fine.
2: Station? Parlor car reservation, please.
1: Who on earth are you phoning at 7 o'clock in the morning?
2: Parlor car reservation? This is Mrs. Caleb Hunt, roommate 15, Waldorf Astoria. Could I possibly get 2 chairs and a parlor car to Baltimore this morning?
1: Myra, what are you doing?
2: I can't hear. Yes? To Baltimore, yes. My husband isn't well, and I want to get him home as quickly as possible.
1: What do you mean I'm not well?
2: What time does it leave? Oh. Well, how about 11:30?
1: Myra.
2: That's very kind of you. Could we pick them up at the station?
1: Ira, for goodness sake.
2: Thank you very much. Hunt, that's right.
1: Ira.
2: C-H. 815 Waldorf Astoria. That's right. Thank you very much.
1: Myra, I don't want to go home.
2: Darling, go back to sleep. You needn't get up for an hour yet.
1: There's nothing the matter with me, and this is simply ridiculous. Why shouldn't we stay in New York and have some fun? After all, neither of us was hurt.
2: We might have been, Caleb. And an accident like that, well, such a shock to your nerves.
1: It's a shock to yours, too, isn't it?
2: Not the same thing, Caleb. After all, you've been ill. Very ill.
1: Oh, nonsense.
2: It isn't nonsense at all. I just want to take care of you, that's all.
1: I don't need taking care of.
2: For your own good, darling.
1: There's nothing the matter with me, I tell you.
2: We do have to be careful, though.
1: But you don't have to whisk me back to Baltimore after one day in New York. Why, we haven't seen a thing yet. Anyhow, how'll we get the car back? It'll take them at least a week to fix it.
2: The car isn't as important to me as you are, darling.
1: Well, I'm not going.
2: Caleb, honey, I love you so much that I'd never forgive myself if anything happened to you. I should never have let you drive. I feel personally responsible for the accident.
1: If you kept your hands off the wheel, we wouldn't have had the accident.
2: Caleb.
1: Oh, I'm sorry, Myra. I just wish you'd stop worrying about me.
2: I'm not worrying about you, Caleb. I want to go home.
1: Oh, all right. I'll go pick up the tickets myself. What time's the train go?
2: Every hour on the half hour, and we've chairs on the one at 11:30. Waiter, are you sure you understand what you're supposed to do?
3: What, but not why?
2: My husband isn't well, and I want to bring that home to him. I want him to realize that he's not normal. You see, he won't listen to me.
3: Yes, ma'am.
2: My husband is back in the chair car. I'm going back now to get it. We'll be coming back to the diner in a few moments for lunch. You're to watch for us and to be sure it's you who serves us. Is that clear?
3: Yes, ma'am.
2: Isn't $50 enough?
3: Yes, ma'am.
2: If you handle it properly, I'll give you 50 more. After all, for $100, you shouldn't be too fussy.
3: No, ma'am.
2: And don't let him write out his order. You understand that?
3: Yes, ma'am.
2: Let me look at the menu.
3: Here you are.
2: Oh. You'll probably have the chicken, so bring him something else, anything else. Not so long as you bring him something different to what he ordered. You understand?
3: Yes, ma'am.
2: All right, we'll be back in a few moments.

0: about dinner to the diner. There's a lineup, but I explained the situation to the waiter, and he said he'd see us right away.
1: What situation?
0: It's time for lunch, Caleb.
1: What situation?
0: Lunch, darling. Come along. The diner's this way.
1: You said you'd explain the situation to the waiter. What situation?
0: We were hungry.
1: Was being hungry a situation?
0: I merely said you weren't awfully well, that's all. Now, what's wrong with that? Would you prefer to stand in line for an hour?
1: Okay, darling, let's eat.
0: Waiter, here we are. Pardon. Sit down, please. Thank you. Excuse me. Come, Caleb. Pardon. Thank you. There we are. Now, you sit down there, Caleb. You shouldn't ride with your back to the engine.
1: I'll hold your chair.
0: Nonsense, darling. Sit down. There. That's it. Now, isn't that comfortable and better than standing on line?
1: I'd feel better in line than on a leash, Myra.
0: Caleb.
1: You drag me along like a little lap dog.
0: That's a very cruel thing to say, Caleb.
1: Oh, all right. I'm sorry. Let's order,
0: Waiter. No, not you. The other man.
1: What difference does it make?
0: Caleb, I gave him a tip to get us this table. He might as well serve us, too.
2: Good day, ma'am.
1: What'll you have, Myra? You got a pencil, waiter?
2: I beg your pardon, sir?
1: Don't we have to write our orders out?
2: It's all right, sir. I'll take it down.
1: What'll it be, Myra?
2: Chilled consomme is very nice, ma'am.
0: All right. Lamb chops and mayonnaise potatoes. Small salad and... I guess the ice cream cake.
2: Coffee, ma'am?
0: Thank you.
2: And for you, sir?
1: I'll have the chicken... No, I think I'll have the roast lamb. Is it nice?
2: Very nice, sir.
1: All right, roast lamb, no soup, green peas, mashed potatoes, ice cream, coffee.
2: Thank you, sir. Lamb chops are for you, ma'am?
0: Thank you.
2: And chicken for you, sir.
1: No, I ordered the lamb, roast lamb.
0: No, it's chicken, darling.
1: No, roast lamb. Will you change it, please?
2: I have chicken on my slip, sir.
0: It was chicken, darling. You said chicken.
1: I said roast lamb, and I don't care what you've got on your slip. I want roast lamb. Now get it.
2: Yes, sir.